0: Tropicana Field?
1: Many, many times.
0: Really?
1: Yep. Been there many times to see Yankees Rays, Red Sox Rays. It's not as bad as people portray it, but it's certainly bottom five MLB ballpark.
0: I was going to say, we've done over the summer months, we would do some rankings. I don't think that one's on the same level as Petco or PNC.
1: It's a bottom five park, but it's not the dump that a lot of people make it out to be.
0: All right. I have not been there. I'm not really craving to go there. But if I happen to be in Tampa and there was a game going on, I'd probably stop by. Yeah. All right. Enough dilly-dallying, if you will. Let's find out a little bit more on week six of the NFL right now.
2: Where are the lines changing, and where's the money going? Let's go behind the counter.
0: You can follow him, like many of you already do, on social media, Golf Odds. It is Jeff Sherman, Senior Risk Manager here at Circa Sports. Jeff, last Thursday night, the Dallas Cowboys go down to the Tampa Bay Buccaneers, speaking of Tampa, and we had to wait until Saturday night when Derek Stevens and Jeff Benson came on VSiN to tell us how many people were on the Dallas Cowboys. Were you surprised by how many people ended up playing that Thursday night Cowboy side, over 2,500 in Circa Survivor?
3: No, I'm not surprised, because you had the rookie quarterback going on the road for the first time, which is usually a good spot to play against, especially in a Survivor contest, just with no points. And it doesn't surprise me at all, because that's the one that I put in my wife's Survivor contest that she's in. So I took her down.
1: Oh, wow. You should have put it
0: sleeping
1: in
0: sleeping on the couch, huh?
1: You should have put it in a much easier winner like the Jaguars.
3: That would have been no sweat.
1: That was wild what happened in London on Sunday morning. All right, let's look ahead to NFL Week 6, Thursday night. Your wife's favorite team, the Broncos, are home dogs. Jeff, this number ticked down in the market from 3 to 2.5, right?
3: It did. You know, we had this on the look-ahead line, Seattle 2.5, and then it opened Sunday night 3, a form of 3. We're 3-dog 15, and took some respected money on Denver to drive it down to 2.5 flat where we're sitting now. So it doesn't surprise me that it got off the number 3. I thought that was a tad high. I think 2.5 and right in that range is going to be a good booking number for us.
1: The switch to Sean Payton calling plays for the Broncos did not exactly pay dividends, Tim. The Broncos were last. Broncos offense was ranked last in several key categories of the 28 teams in action over the weekend. So Sean Payton, really not the genius he thinks he is. All right, let's go back to the Jaguars again. Sunday morning in London, Texans, Jaguars. I don't know who in London's buying tickets to watch this trash, but somebody is. What do you have as a number for Houston, Jacksonville?
3: We're sitting at 2.5 flat on Jacksonville. Our look ahead was 3-20 on the Jaguars. Just them staying over there, thought it was a little advantageous for them, not having to travel this week. Houston coming off their win. We did take some sharp money on the Texans plus 130 on the money line, so we just decided to go 2.5 flat on the game itself.
1: Tim, if you live in London and somebody walks up to you outside Wembley Stadium and says, "Hey, I've got two tickets to Texans Jaguars," what would you say? How much are you going to pay me to take him?
0: Wow. It's a lot of shade thrown on the 13-win Jacksonville Jaguars.
1: Well,
0: let me tell you what,
1: that Eagles-Jaguars game was one of the worst football games I've watched in a while. and I don't think Texans-Jaguars are going to be any better. I don't know who's paying to watch these games. What would you pay to go out and watch this game?
0: I'm not a Texans or a Jaguars fan, so no, I would not fly across the pond to go see these two teams.
1: I don't see how these type of matchups are making the NFL more marketable around the globe. I think if you live in England and you watch this, you're like, this sucks.
3: I could see worse matchups than this, though. I mean, we're doing our look ahead lines next week, and we have Cleveland at Tennessee. And
1: oh boy,
3: over there,
1: that'd
3: be even worse.
1: Browns
0: type. Yeesh. Jeff Sherman joining us at Golf Odds is where you can follow him. He always puts out the look-ahead lines that they put up here at Circa. Let's go to Sunday Night Football. We've got Dallas and Green Bay. What was the look-ahead, and what was the adjustment after Dallas loses, as we already discussed, to Tampa, and the Packers played by far their best game of the season against the Bears?
3: Yeah, it was Dallas 2.5 on the look ahead, and then we reopened at Dallas 1 and took some sharp money on Green Bay to flip the favorite there. Green Bay currently sitting at 1-53.
1: All right, how about the Bills?

0: coming to Vegas off the big Monday night overtime win. A little bit of movement in the market on this number, Jeff. Bills at Raiders.
1: Yeah, we had it 6 before last night's game and then reopened at 6 this morning and took some sharp play on the Raiders to drive it down to 4.5, which is pretty much sitting on the market right now. So respected play on Las Vegas. And, you know, Buffalo is not traveling back across country. They're staying on the West Coast. So a little short week for them. They're staying over here.
0: Yeah, there was I was going to play some Raiders plus 6.2, and that number disappeared pretty quickly last night and this morning. How about the Rams laying 12.5? Jeff, I'm curious, in Circa Survivor, do you feel like you got to hold the Rams back for later, probably for November? Or could you use them in a spot like this against the Cardinals if you've had a chance to analyze that?
1: Well, the way that some of these big favorites have been going down, I mean, it's, you just want to survive. But like you said, I think the Rams are going to get better as the season goes on when they get Myles Garrett back. And they have an easy schedule coming up. They have 5 very winnable games coming up where they can get their record to 7-3 from 2-3. So I personally would wait on them down the road and not just jump on it here. But I don't blame anybody for right now for the results we've seen early in the season of just wanting to get to next week.
0: All right, one more. How about the Chargers? 0-5, headed to Kansas City. You think this number is going to stick around 8.5 all week?
1: I could see it coming back down a little bit. We were 7.5, and now 8's popping up, and some places like to head to 9, and sometimes with juice because of teasers. But I think the Sharps will bring this back down a little bit more towards 7, so it wouldn't surprise me if this closes 7.5 in that range.
2: Jeff Sherman, once again, helping us look ahead to week 6 of the NFL season, how the market is moving. Always puts out his look-ahead lines. One more game I'm curious about the movement, whether it was a market correction or it was sharp money. So the Baltimore Ravens win in overtime. Snoop Huntley looks pretty strong, filling in for Lamar Jackson. Your look-ahead number was 2.5 in favor of Baltimore on the road at Cleveland. Now 4.5. Is that sharp money, or did you guys tweak the market after the performance we saw on Sunday night from Snoop Huntley?
1: Well, we tweaked the market. It wasn't Huntley's performance, but our thought that we think Lamar Jackson is more likely to return. So we wanted to be over 4 on that. So we thought 4.5. Having to put in a percentage probability on the likelihood of him returning. So we wanted to factor that into it. And if he does come back, this line will go up even further. But we thought it should be over 3 just because we think this could be a target for him to come back.
2: You put up some Week 7 early lines, as mentioned, a couple hours ago, Jeff. Anything early get popped for you guys here at Circa with the Week 7 look-ahead lines?
1: We took some respected money on the Bengals plus 4 at Baltimore. That's down to 3.5 minus 105 on Baltimore now. And we open Seattle on Sunday night next week, minus 3 minus 105 against the Chiefs. So a great Sunday night game. Took some Chiefs support. Now we're down to Seattle minus 2.5 minus 120.
2: All right, so Chiefs and Bengals taking some early look-ahead money here at Circa. All right, Jeff, before we know it, the NBA season will be upon us. What are your expectations of this Philadelphia 76ers team? Have you seen a lot of support on the Sixers in the market with the big acquisitions, obviously LeBron, but also trading for Jaylen Brown?
1: Yeah, there's been a lot of support for their title odds. We're down to plus 850, tied for third favorites with the Knicks behind San Antonio and Oklahoma City. And so we see a lot of the Sixers in parlays and futures. Their season win total has been fluctuating between 50 and 51. Right now at 50.5, but that's a good range for them. So even when they have some players take a night off, I'm sure LeBron won't be playing a lot of back-to-backs. We always expect Embiid to miss some time. It's inevitable. But I think they have enough on that team to sustain it this year. Maxey and Edgecombe, young guys that can carry them. So I think they'll be all right in the regular season and be up near that number. And then they're going to be, if they're healthy this time, which has been a big if over the years, definitely a title contender as we see in the future odds.
0: Jeff, you always get good numbers on things. What are the best 2 win total bets you've made in the NBA?
1: Well, it's not just my best 2. It's my only 2 at this point. But I've got the Jazz over 34.5 and 35.5. That was a team I was targeting because the last couple of years they were putting themselves in draft position. Now they have their young core traded for Jaren Jackson Jr. It's all full bore ahead. There's no reason to –

0: guys out and play that type of game anymore. I think they'll be very competitive, a tough team to beat in Utah. So I'm over that number. I know it's higher now, but I jumped on that one right away. And then the Sixers dipped down to 48.5 at one point before they got LeBron, before they got Jaylen Brown. So I played that one over 48.5. Those are the only two I have at this point.
1: All right, there's a game in Vegas tonight, Warriors and the Lakers. And here at Circa, Lakers 1.5-point favorites at T-Mobile Arena, total of 229. Did you get any play on that preseason game tonight?
0: Well, it's dipped down. We opened at 5. It's down to 1.5. I know the Warriors are supposed to play their starters into the second half. We're supposed to see a little bit more Steph Curry. So you saw that one take a dip, and you know, we'll see what the Lakers lineup comes out. But I know last year the Lakers played a back-to-back in Las Vegas and sat Luka in the second night of that back-to-back. So I'd be surprised if he doesn't play tonight just because of what happened last year.
2: Senior risk manager right here at Circa Sports. Follow him at Golf Odds. Jeff Sherman joins us every Tuesday in this spot. Jeff, much appreciated, sir. We'll talk to you next week.
0: Okay, thanks, guys.
2: There he is, Jeff Sherman. Update from Tampa. Man on first, infield single. Freddie Peralta, though, gets a strikeout. Two outs in the top of the first inning. We got a couple college football games going on as Jacksonville State strikes first against FIU. It is VSiN Primetime.
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2: We're going to talk to pro bettor Eddie Walls coming up bottom of the hour. We'll get his favorite looks for

0: week 7 of the college football season. Right now, let's update you on our game of the night as the Cleveland Guardians taking on the Tampa Bay Rays. Freddy Peralta, a scoreless first inning with one strikeout as he picked up that strikeout against the man who went yard last night, Chase DeLauder. So it is scoreless. Bottom of the first inning as Parker Messick on the hill here for the Cleveland Guardians. Matt, you have a small play in this game on the Rays as well as under 7 in this contest right now.
1: It's off to a great start, too, because if it stays on this pace, it's going to stay under.
0: That is true. Yeah. And the live total, Matt, 5.5. Doesn't matter. You won. It's already a winner. Just put it in the back pocket. CLV in your house right now. A couple of college football games going on. A little CUSA. Middle Tennessee was a small play for me. Beer and pizza is what Matt defined his plays in Tampa and Cleveland. I would say I concur with that. That is a small play for me here. Took Middle Tennessee. They were up 12-3. They now lead 12-10. And Delaware has the ball back inside their own territory, I think around their own 10-yard line. 47.5 is the live total there. And Jacksonville State strikes first against the Florida International Panthers. And that score right now, 7-0 Gamecocks in that one. 9.5-point favorites. Let's continue talking a little college football, Matt. We spent a good chunk in the opening hour, and certainly we'll revisit it. The Notre Dame-BYU game, big one. But as is, Indiana taking on Ohio State and a handful of other games that we'll kind of run through when it comes to the board this upcoming week. I want to hit some situational spots, too, with you and get your opinion. But let's start with that big one in Bloomington. Our buddy, Chris the Bear, Felica, his Big Noon squad will be there in Bloomington for this showdown. Ohio State and Indiana, the look-ahead number at DraftKings was 2.5. It is now 3.5. So a 1-point move from last week to this week. I would imagine based off of the little bit of struggle that Indiana had at Nebraska, pulls away late, wins 20-17 with two touchdowns in that fourth quarter. What do you make of this spot here? As you alluded to, it is a revenge spot for Ohio State losing that Big Ten championship last December.
1: It is. But again, Kurt Cignetti's first game against Ohio State, they got smacked around by the Buckeyes in Columbus. So I think this is a great game. This is a matchup of the past two national champs.
0: Yeah.
1: Right?
0: Yep.
1: And I think it's worthy of all the hype. Now, Indiana has not played up to the level we expected so far. If you look at Josh Hoover, the quarterback who transferred from TCU, if you look at his numbers, they're pretty good. I just don't think at times you believe in Hoover. Right? You think that's fair? I don't really believe in Hoover like I did in Fernando Mendoza in that offense a year ago.
0: It's crazy, Matt, because the big knock on him, and you heard
1: turnovers
0: with his coach a year ago talk about turnovers. Well, he hasn't turned the ball over yet.
1: He hasn't.
0: And that's surprising. But I would agree. It's you're trying to fill the shoes of a guy that won the Heisman Trophy, won a national title, ended up being the number one pick in Fernando Mendoza. He's been fine, but now you step up in class. You're at home, at least. You're taking on Ohio State team. I do wonder, too, Matt, this Indiana defense facing someone like Jeremiah Smith, who feels like he's unstoppable. We talked to Trevor Maddich last night.
1: Texas did a decent job against him.
0: Still had over 100 yards receiving.
1: I know. But he had a couple key drops, too.
0: But no D'Angelo Pons. How much has this secondary taken a step back based off of what they were last year when they were an elite bunch back there?
1: Well, I don't think that's going to catch Kurt Cignetti and his defensive coordinator by surprise, right? They're going to sit around this week watching a lot of film, trying to figure out how can we contain Jeremiah Smith? What do we have to do in the secondary to bracket coverage him and keep the ball out of his hands as much as we possibly can, make somebody else beat us? We say this about Bill Belichick all the time. He would take away your go-to weapon on offense, right? Can Kurt Cignetti do that this week? Can you take away Jeremiah Smith? I think it's much easier said than done, and you probably can't totally take him away like Belichick used to do a lot of times, just eliminate the opposing team's top receiver or tight end. Or Belichick, his defensive schemes were so good at that. Jeremiah Smith, you can't say he's going to get his. I think you got to try to limit the big plays, and I don't know. The bottom line is when I handicap this game this week, I'm going to look at it from 20 different directions, but it's going to come down to one thing. Do you believe your eyes so far that Ohio State's playing at such a better, higher level than Indiana that you have to bet the Buckeyes and they're going to win this game on the road? Or

0: Or do you go contrarian, Tim, and say, everybody likes the Buckeyes, I'm going to believe in Kurt Cignetti here and take more than a field goal with the home dog? Yeah, that's what it's going to come down to. Do you have the guts to be contrarian, or do you just, your eyes say, my eyes are not lying, the Buckeyes are playing at a much higher level than the Hoosiers right now?
1: It's so early, so it's hard to really look at these betting splits, but I'll bring them up anyways. Early reports over at DraftKings.
0: That's lopsided.
1: 78% of bets on Ohio State, 89% of money laying the chalk there. You know, to compare that, Matt, to Notre Dame BYU, I think that's going to be a game where it's more evenly bet.
0: I do too.
1: BYU right now, it's early once
0: again.
1: It's also
0: a smaller number.
1: True. But BYU sitting at 52% of bets.
0: Notre Dame's laying a pretty big number on the West Coast, right?
1: On the road in that spot there. So you mentioned Texas, Matt. They get upset last week in Red River, 27-24, block punt, pick six.
0: I bet Sark found the words to just talk this one away.
1: Let's hear from Sark, Matt.
0: Sark will explain it. Sark's always got an explanation.
1: Let's try to bounce back against the Florida Gators this Saturday.
2: You know, for us, there's obviously a level of disappointment. There's a level of anger and frustration because we know we have issues that need to be fixed, and we're working on those issues and trying to get them fixed. But they reared their ugly head today against a quality team. And that's what, in this conference, what happens. If you expose yourself to these errors, good teams in our conference are going to take advantage of them, and you get beat. And that's exactly what happened today. And a credit to Oklahoma, as I said. You know, they make a heck of an interception there with 19 seconds to go. They make two tremendous catches right on each sidelines to put them in field goal range, and they made the kick, you know. And so there's a level, like I said, a level of frustration, a level of disappointment, a level of anger, but also a level of optimism knowing we can get these things fixed, and we got a long season to go, a long way to go. We've got a good football team, so we're not dead. We're going to be okay. We'll get back up off the mat. I never questioned the competitive spirit of these guys or the guys in that locker room, and I think that showed again today, and that competitive spirit will show up again next Saturday.
1: 10.5-point favorites right now against Florida. Actually, 11.5 here at Circa, because on the flip side, Matt, Florida, who was the belle of the ball for the first couple of weeks of the season, they dominate Ole Miss in what was a primo spot to fade Ole Miss. And since then, Matt, they went out to Missouri. They get humbled. And then, how about last week? One of the more stunning results of the season.
0: Mm-hmm.
1: Not only to lose the game as a double-digit favorite, to get blown out by South Carolina, a team that their fan base is ready to fire their head coach in Shane Beamer. So I want to make the case for Florida, but man, Jaden Ball, after all that talk about him being the best running back in college football, he has been held very much in check these last 2 weeks. And there's one thing that I trust about Texas. It ain't Arch Manning. It's their defense coming into this game.
0: That's Texas defense for sure. Arch Manning played poorly against Oklahoma. And he deserves the criticism he's getting. You can say all you want. Well, if his name wasn't Manning, he wouldn't be under all the scrutiny. You know what? You got to play better than Arch has the last year and a half.
1: If his name wasn't Manning, would he be your starter?
0: Probably not.
1: Right.
0: You know? Would he be getting all these commercials that he's getting? All the NIL money? All the stuff he's getting? If his last name weren't Manning? He's got to play a lot better. And but so does Florida. The Gators, I mean, getting humbled at Missouri is one thing. I mean, you can kind of write that one off and you say, well, it's a hangover from the Ole Miss win.
1: Mm-hmm.
0: Getting hammered by South Carolina in the swamp, that's scary. I'm not sure what's wrong with the Florida Gators right now, but we're going to hear from John Sumrall later here in the show. This team that was celebrated and praised by everybody in Gainesville a couple of weeks ago was getting booed off the field Saturday at the Swamp. So I think this is a very intriguing matchup, Florida, Texas. If they had played this 2 weeks ago,
1: one of the biggest games of the year.
0: What do you think? The number would have been shorter, right? I think the number is bigger now because Florida has been so bad the last couple weeks.
1: I think if you play this 2 weeks ago, coming off of the Ole Miss win, you thinking 7.5,
0: yeah,
1: 8?
0: Yeah, you know, it's definitely going to be a shorter number. It's good, but that was a tough spot, too. I don't know. It's just, I don't feel like Arch Manning and the Longhorns deserve to be favored by this big a number.

0: But again, Florida is going through something, and it's ugly right now. So I'm not sure if I can back the dog in this game or not.
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1: It is VSiN Primetime alongside Matt Newmans. I'm Tim Murray. 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

0: courtesy of our progressive guest line, Pro Better. And Eddie, before we dive into your two favorite plays of the week, let's take a look at some of the bigger games, if you will. Let's start in Provo, Notre Dame and BYU. Totals come down just a tick, down to 46.5 from open, around 47.5. And right now, the Irish 10.5-point favorites against BYU. What do your numbers point out in this one? And is there a play that you are intrigued by yet in Notre Dame BYU?
1: Kind of leaning BYU, to be honest with you. It's just such a tough environment to play in, and Notre Dame hasn't really been tested yet. These two teams are very, very similar. They're really good defenses. I like Carr much better than I like Bear. I think that Notre Dame has the edge offensively, but I think that they're going to be nullified some by that crowd. I lean the under, and I lean BYU currently.
2: Tim and I were talking about this last weekend. What did you make? What's your number for the total? What'd you make it? Because I thought it would be like 47, 48 at the highest. I kind of like the under there. What did you make it?
1: I made it 44.5.
2: Yeah.
1: I was just trying to be coy there before I bet it and moved it. I was hoping for a better number, but if you're up there, there's nothing I'm going to be able to do. I think that both these defenses profile very good against both offenses.
2: All right, how about Wisconsin-UCLA? I want to get your thoughts here. It's the situational edge, definitely with the Badgers off a bye, UCLA off a big win at Oregon. How about the quarterback switch? Well, there was forced switch because Nico is out for the Bruins. How much of an adjustment do you make to the number with the Bruins having to go to a backup quarterback here at the Rose Bowl on Saturday night?
1: Yeah, I think it's a huge adjustment, actually. I don't think the Hasselbeck's really ready to start.
2: Mm-hmm.
1: I don't think that they were really prepared to be using him in a game like this. He didn't get much action in non-con play, which was surprising when I looked at his stats. I like the under in this game. I just think the UCLA is much better on defense than people are giving them credit for, and I think Wisconsin has an elite defense. I know it's a low total. But, I mean, you know, you're going to get a lot of running clock from Wisconsin. We saw it all year long. And I don't think you're going to let Joseph go out there and air it out against anybody. So I like both these offenses to keep it pretty conservative. It's going to be a tight game, but I like the under.
2: Looks like 44.5 might be the highest you see in the market out there right now.
1: I think that's fine.
2: I'm intrigued by this game. I want to get your thoughts on this Kentucky-Oklahoma. Because Wildcats are off back-to-back overtime wins, really big wins against South Carolina and LSU. But Oklahoma is off the Red River upset of Texas. This number is 6.5 or 7, the total 43.5 or 44. Any thoughts on Kentucky-Oklahoma?
1: I could only play the dog, and I could only play over. And I don't like playing overs with Oklahoma. And I'm still not convinced that I'm just going to keep on saying it. I'm not convinced that Kentucky is real until they're playing, for the national championship, apparently. They have a hell of a coach who's super ballsy going it for two every single week in overtime. Mm-hmm. The fact they're taking these teams to overtime, you couldn't have convinced me of that in the summer. I mean, their regular season win total was 4.5. And I was like, oh, I might hit under on this. Thank God I didn't. But, you know, I mean, they don't have a roster that's matching what they're putting out there. That's for sure. I don't like Oklahoma, especially laying points at them because they don't score any. So I can only play over according to my numbers, and I can only play Kentucky. So it's just a pass.
0: Eddie Walls, Pro Better, joins us every Tuesday in this spot, 8:30 Eastern time. Let's get to one of your best bets, Eddie. Let's go to the ACC and down to Dallas. SMU hosting Virginia. FanDuel looks like they have 8.5. Market 9.5. What do you like here? And what do your numbers say about SMU hosting Virginia?
1: Yeah, I'm not very bullish on SMU, but I'll tell you what. I've watched Virginia the last 3 weeks, and something is very, very wrong. They got blown out at Florida State, who isn't any good. And then they almost lost to a third-string quarterback / fourth-string quarterback in Syracuse last week. Pribula can't throw the ball at all. Their defense is starting to collapse a little bit. SMU off of the bye. I made it significantly higher than 8.5.
2: How about Ohio State-Indiana? Why'd you make the number here? And will you be involved with Buckeyes laying 3.5 in Bloomington?
1: I will not, but I did play the over this morning at 50.5.
2: Okay.
1: And I think I juiced it to 51. I just did it personally. I look at both these teams, and I think their defenses are a little bit fraudulent and haven't faced anybody, and who they have faced have had success. now that we look at the fact that Arch Manning was able to kind of torch Ohio State in the second half, looks really, really mysterious. We knew that they were really young in the secondary, right?
2: Right. And

0: And then we watched Northwestern. Adrian Childs put up 300 yards in the second half at Indiana.
1: Yeah.
0: So I can't find it. And who's gonna guard? I mean, who's possibly gonna stop Jeremiah Smith? You're gonna have to have three guys on him. I think Sayan can take advantage of that young secondary, and I think Hoover can take advantage of their young secondary. So I expect some points there.
2: You know, Eddie, it's funny. I was going through, and usually on Tuesdays we do a bunch of situational spots just to kind of keep an eye on, and we already talked about one of them. Oklahoma coming off a massive win. Let's fade them. Well, they played Kentucky off of two massive wins, and then we got two teams off of big losses. We've got Oregon. Where is their head at after losing to UCLA? And then we've got a Nebraska team headed out there that was up double digits against Indiana and let that slip out of their fingertips. Nebraska catching 7.5. I haven't seen anything yet on the Dante Moore status, so I guess we'll just wait and see whether or not he's available for this game. Dylan Raiola was a complete disaster last Saturday. What do you make of this spot late night? Last game on the board, 11 p.m. Eastern time. Oregon right now laying 7.5 against Nebraska.
0: I was just talking to somebody about this. Why would Dante Moore come back? What's the incentive? He's already been paid his NIL money. He's going to go play on a two-loss team in week. They've played four games, basically, and they've lost two of them. I don't think there's much national championship hope there. He already has the draft stock. I mean, like, I'm just guessing here. I don't know anything, but I just don't understand what his motivation would be. I don't expect him to play, but I can only play Nebraska either way. When you're talked about all offseason about your goal is to win a national championship, and you're a playoff shoe-in, and then you're not ranked week seven, I don't know where your head is, but I imagine most of those NFL players are pretty worried about their future, not necessarily winning games. So, yeah, in this kind of spot, I normally take the dog.
2: Eddie, let's get to your other best bet. So once again, SMU -8.5, -9 out there in the market. You mentioned you made it significantly higher than that. So SMU laying it against Virginia. Let's go to Oklahoma State and Houston. Certainly a very intriguing game. You got the Pokes and the Cougars. Right now, total sits at 62.5. I think there's a couple of 62s out there. Do we expect a shootout between Houston and Oklahoma State Saturday night?
0: I don't know if we expect it, but I know that that's the only way that Oklahoma State can win this game.
2: Mm-hmm.
0: If they try to play slow and try to grind against the defensive front of Houston, they're going to lose, and probably by margin. They're not stupid. Eric Morris is a really, really good coach, and we saw a game plan against Oregon to go as fast as he could. I don't know why he would do different against 115th ranked pass defense of Houston. I also think that Houston's offense is significantly better than people give them credit for. They're 12th, I think, in offensive efficiency this year. And, I mean, Connor Wegman's been significantly better than he was last year, and he has more weapons. I played over 62.
1: Eddie Walls, professional bettor from Colorado, Right Angle Sports with us. Eddie, we got 2 minutes left. I'm going to rapid-fire three games to you. Just get your thoughts on the side and the total. How about Florida State at Miami? Right now it's circa 21 and total of 55.
0: Thought about playing over in this game, but there's a lot of weather in this game. The reason why I like to play over is even if it's a massive blowout, you know that you're going to get additional points by Cristobal. He has incentive to run it up because the recruiting options there. Whoever wins this game usually wins the recruiting battle for a couple of years. If he can win it by margin, like a lot, he's really going to take out a lot of recruits out of the state of Florida. So that's very, very big for him. And also, if you get a close game, I don't see any way that it can't go over, especially right. With Florida State's defense the last few weeks. The weather is a mess, though. It's supposed to rain, maybe some wind, so have to wait until later on in the week.
1: All right, keep an eye on that. How about Fresno State, San Diego State, with the Bulldogs laying 7.5 on the road, 46.5?
0: Waiting for a 7. If I get a 7, I have to lay it.
1: Okay.
0: I think San Diego State, I've dropped 6 weeks in a row. They've gone down 50 power points. They were absolutely lifeless last week. Their only win of significance was by a team that gave them 28 points non-offensive, and they were outgained in that game by 350 yards against Texas State. They're lifeless on offense. So I hate Fresno State, but that number would be absurd if I could get a 7.
1: All right, down to the final seconds here. What did you make the number in New Mexico and Hawaii Saturday night in Honolulu?
0: New Mexico -15, and the wind pushed it down to 42.5.
2: All right, there he is, Eddie Walls. Very quick and concise there to close it up here. Eddie, much appreciated, sir. We'll talk to you next week.
0: All right, thank you so much, guys. Appreciate you.
2: Once again, Eddie's best bets that he gave us, SMU -9, Oklahoma State, Houston over 62.5.
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2: Alongside Matt Humans, I'm Tim Murray. Top of the hour, the professor. Aaron Moore going to join us. He's got a couple of NBA bets he wants to talk about. Never too early to talk a little NFL draft betting. Matt, you made a bet yesterday with the professor on Jeremiah Smith to be the number one overall pick in the NFL draft right now. What are we looking at, around plus 230, around that ballpark?
1: Yeah.
2: Just saw a tweet from Dane Brugler, draft analyst for The Athletic, always puts out the beast each and every year. I respect Dane's insight quite a bit. He's not a news reporter. He just breaks down tape. He has Drew Mestabake

0: right now. He said, updating my midseason rankings for 2027 NFL draft, and Drew Mestemaker is his number one quarterback. And the market kind of reflects that right now, Matt. Jeremiah Smith is number one from the betting odds. You bet that, plus 230. I have a preseason bet on CJ Carr at plus 650. And there's Drew Mestemaker, who actually has ever so slightly the shortest quarterback odds at plus 440. And Arch Manning's not going to be the number one pick, but he's at plus 460.
1: I don't know. Troy Aikman is calling the shots, right? Partially for the Dolphins right now. Maybe Troy says, I like Arch. He's got a high ceiling. This is a big game, Joe. Big play.
0: All right, let's update.
1: He's a big game player. You know what? I would think by the time the draft gets here that C.J. Carr is going to be the top quarterback on the board, and I think there's a chance that Trinidad Chambliss is going to be number two. Mestemaker maybe number three. Darian Mensa right there around 2, 3, or 4. I still think Mensa's got a shot to rise up the boards. Not sure about Julian Sam. Let's see how he plays against Indiana this week. I still want to see more from him. But I think Drew Mestemaker would be a really tough sell as the top quarterback off the board in this draft class. I don't see it.
0: We had some strong words from Trevor Maddich yesterday. I tweeted it out as he broke down. Now, you asked him, who is your top quarterback right now in college football?
1: He did not hesitate.
0: Without a hesitation, it was C.J. Carr. And his quote was, he doesn't play college quarterback, he plays NFL quarterback. I tweeted that out if you want to check it out. But Trevor Maddich, very strong on that. I did laugh. I saw a tweet come in. Miami fans are so sensitive. A lot of these fan bases are. And I saw this. I believe this assessment. He told the host the best quarterback he's seen. People have not watched Mensa play ball. Yes, Trevor Maddich, ESPN college football analyst, I believe has seen Darian Mensa play ball. Just a hunch.
1: Probably seen him play.
0: Probably a little bit. So we will see. But, yeah.
1: Mensa's a pretty good prospect.
0: He's very good. Yeah. And come November 7th, Matt, that's going to be quite the battle of quarterbacks, C.J. Carr and Darian Mensa.
1: If his last name were not Manning, I think Arch Manning would be like a sixth-round pick.
0: Ooh, hot take.
1: No, not really.
0: Based on
1: production and the way he looks when he's playing the game, if his last name were not Manning, there's no way the guy would be a first-round pick.
0: I think he should be. I mean, honestly, I think he should legitimately think about coming back to college.
1: He probably should come back to college.
0: And he's making a ton of money right now, NIL-wise.
1: All also, right. If I'm running an NFL team, if I'm the GM, I'm running the draft, I'm not drafting Dante Moore in the first round either.
0: Yeah, curious to see. And, you know, we asked Eddie Walls this. Fair point to make. Is there a rush for Dante Moore to come back? You've now got two losses. They still have to go to Ohio State.
1: He needs to come back to prove he can play.
0: I have no idea what to do with that Oregon-Nebraska game, Matt. I really would love to bet Nebraska. Are they down after letting that lead slip away, or is that going to be something that galvanizes them? They still have this, you know, big losing streak against ranked teams. Can they go out there late night, 11 p.m. Eastern, 8 p.m. Pacific? Can they get this win? Is Oregon going to be down in the dumps after losing their second game and essentially – I don't want to say it's over, but
1: it's over.
0: I think it's over. They're not going to spin it. Dan Lanning is going to be, you know, punching his head into the wall or whatever.
1: Or trying to punch the opposing quarterback while he's down on the ground.
0: How about Bear Alexander? Dirty, dirty, dirty play.
1: No discipline, though, from Dan Lanning. So he's trying to punch the ball loose while he punched him in the head. I don't know. I want to see Dante Moore come back and play well. I don't think – he's not a first-round pick in my book right now. I don't know how many scouts – really believe in Dante Moore. I think he's got to come back. He's got something to prove. As far as Dylan Riola, it's interesting. When he stepped in relief, when the defense was not prepared for him, he played really well against USC. Last week, he was horrible, absolutely horrible. Riola could not have looked much worse against UCLA, but the Bruins had an entire week to game plan for Riola as a quarterback, and he was useless. Very interesting game to me. I think Dante Moore, there's a decent chance he's going to come back and play in this game, right?
0: We haven't really heard. You know, Brock Thomas and Dylan Riola are going to battle it out if they are going to be the starters in that game. Brock Thomas, the local product, former walk-on, was 11-15 in relief of Riola. Riola, as you mentioned, was a just complete disaster. Fumbled two picks.

0: 7 turnovers in totality for the Oregon Ducks in that spot last week.
1: So. I got to laugh about the Dante Moore analysis at this point. The people, anyone who assumes he's a first-round pick, what did he put on tape against Oklahoma State, Tim?
0: Not much.
1: What's he put on tape in general? Really?
0: The other guy put a bunch on tape in that game. Drew Mestemaker put a bunch on tape.
1: I mean, I thought Dante Moore would probably take the next step this season and improve. I have not seen it, and I don't think he's a first-round quarterback. So that's why I think he would come back. I still think he's got a lot to prove.
0: You know, as we look around the rest of week 7 and just kind of ping-ponging around different spots, I want to hit you on this game. It's a Friday night game. Your Purdue Boilermakers have now won 2 in a row. And Washington is a team that is impossible to figure out. Maybe they're not. Maybe they're just a bad football team. They get blown out on Friday night against Iowa. Iowa runs all over them. Moulton runs for over 200 yards.
1: Oh,
0: and now the wild thing about this game, Matt, is the market adjustment in this. Washington, 3 weeks ago, was laying 11.5 at home against Minnesota. You had Minnesota in that spot. Outright win for the Gophers. Last week, Minnesota is laying, 2.5 against Purdue?
1: Yeah. It was open 3.
0: And now Purdue is laying 3.5 against Washington.
1: Washington actually was laying 3 to Iowa last week, which I could never understand. I didn't even know why Washington was favored against Iowa. But maybe somebody knows something I don't know, and the Hawkeyes dominated that game.
0: Elijah Brown, I think, is probably going to be the guy to start. Maybe that's an upgrade for Damon Williams. Damon Williams is dealing with an injury right now. Friday night game, probably going to be a good atmosphere. Purdue's offense is strong, Matt. Maybe Washington will enjoy getting away. I'm tempted to play the ugly pup here in Washington. Is this an overreaction to the market? Purdue has looked really good the last two games. This is a new role for them. I mean, Matt, when was the last time Purdue was laying points in the Big Ten?
1: 3 years ago in the last game against Indiana before Kurt Cignetti got hired. That was the last time.
0: And now you're laying north of a field goal against Washington, a team who was just 3 weeks ago a double-digit favorite against Minnesota.
1: Yeah, the role reversal thing always concerns me a little bit when you're talking about a team that's always a dog and suddenly becomes a favorite, right? When you, that role reversal can be tough for a team to handle. Now you're expected to win. And the Huskies come in here as underdogs, and I don't think the quarterback switch.
0: It might be a good thing, to be honest.
1: Yeah, it could not be a big deal here. It might not be a big deal. And the reason I say that is Damon Williams was beat up, man. He took about 30 sacks.
0: Yeah.
1: He was really beat up. And Elijah Brown steps in. And last week, I know that Iowa had a big lead, so he's throwing against a loose coverage in general. But he was 28 for 39, 250 yards and 3 touchdowns in 2.5 quarters.
0: Yeah.
1: I thought he looked good. Stanford transfer. So I don't think that's necessarily a major negative that Elijah Brown's going to be the quarterback Friday night. I think the number's probably right. I made the number 3, Purdue 3, and we'll see. The setup here does favor the home team. It's a night game in West Lafayette. The crowd's going to be electric because they're finally winning for the first time in 3 years. So typically these Pac-12 teams that travel to the Midwest or East don't fare that well, especially in situations like this. So I think the line's about right, but the role reversal things, to me, is always a big deal in handicapping. When you're taking a team that's always a dog and making it a favorite, I don't like that.
0: 6 games left for the Purdue Boilermakers. To get to a bowl game would be quite the accomplishment for Barry Odom's squad. You still have your favorite against Washington. You're at Penn State. You get Maryland, where you'll be another favorite. You got Iowa on the road, Wisconsin at home, and then you finish up at Indiana. Can they find 3 wins? They got to get this one on Friday night. They got to get this one and then steal one somewhere else.
1: You know what? There's something to be said for playing a tough competition in the non-conference, too, and even early conference game in Purdue's case. You know, we talked about Indiana's cupcake schedule. Purdue played Notre Dame, Wake Forest, and then opened in Big Ten play at UCLA. I think that tough schedule actually made this team better.
0: 7th most difficult schedule right now in the country, according to Jeff Sagarin. Let's talk to the professor, Aaron Moore, top of the hour, right here on VSiN Primetime.
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2: Still scoreless, bottom of the third inning, Rays and Guardians down at the Trop. Right now, man on third for the Cleveland Guardians, but he will not score as a ground out to second will end the third inning. Live total, 4.5. Rays still the favorites at -153. So scoreless after three. The total closed at 7. You laid some juice on that total towards the under. And right now, scoreless between the Guardians and the Rays. Got a couple college football games going on. We'll update you on those in a little bit. But let's head to our progressive guest line. And Matt, you know what? Our next guest, the professor, VSiN contributor, lifelong Charger fan. I know you would like to talk to your friend about the tough start to the season for the Chargers.
3: Well, I don't know. I don't think this is going to be pleasant for him to talk about this, because over the summer, Aaron Moore hit me up and he was like, you know, I think Justin Herbert's got a great shot to be MVP. I know we've moved past that at this point, the professor. How do you feel about the Chargers right now? 0-5 and headed to Kansas City as 8.5 point dogs this week. Are the Chargers going to start 0-9, or do you think they will spring an upset here soon?
4: First of all, Matt, who the hell was that guy who actually thought Justin Herbert could be NFL MVP? Boy, do I think they have any chance? And I don't even know. I think that line is just too low. If you look at it, besides the Chargers playing so poorly, besides Justin Herbert throwing the ball around, the offensive line, they just don't have NFL quality players. You've right. got Andy Reid coming off of a bye. There's probably no better bankable commodity in the NFL than Andy Reid coming off a bye. I was surprised it was 8. I thought it was really going to be closer to 10. So I think the Chargers season, if they do get wins, it's coming against the Jets. It's coming against Miami. If it actually happens, I think you're just having a disastrous season for the Chargers, Miami, Tennessee, that you really do start looking at maybe one of these teams is on a crash course for a winless season. It could be the Chargers.
3: All right. And to make matters worse, Ladd McConkey, top wide receiver, has been on the sideline. Rashawn Slater, Joe Alt, injured, out of there. The Chargers are add insult to injury, as bad as it can get right now. And Jim Harbaugh's got no answers. So when I'm talking with you yesterday, you know, we're looking at the NFL draft. Chargers might end up with the number one pick. If they get it, you got to think it's Jeremiah Smith. Even if it's not the Chargers, it might be Jeremiah Smith. So, Professor, talk about the draft bet that you have made here on the wide receiver from Ohio State.
4: Yeah, Matt, I really like this, and perhaps that's one of the upsides of the Chargers' bad season, that me and other Chargers fans are already looking at the NFL draft. And I went to DraftKings, I went to FanDuel, looked around, and now that number one overall pick is available. And I was expecting Jeremiah Smith to be close to even money. And when I saw him at plus 230, I took that at FanDuel, I was really surprised, because you look at all of these quarterbacks, you could break them down in a number of ways. And guys, I just don't see a team drafting Mestemaker, Manning, CJ Carr, Mensa, Chambliss, Moore. I don't see those guys being the number one overall pick. I think that would be a very tough sell to your fan base. And I don't necessarily know if any of those guys could turn around a bad team. So it's Jeremiah Smith. If you have a quarterback, if you don't have a quarterback, he is clearly the best player in the country. So if you can get him at plus 230, I jumped on it. And the way I look at it, yes, this bet will not cash, hopefully not cash, until April. But if we're betting the draft all the time like we do, and you see a number, and I think that plus 230 is off, and I think it's off because a lot of people haven't looked towards this market yet, then if you're going to draft the, if you're going to bet the draft, you might as well draft a number that you think is off. Mm-hmm. And that's why I took it with Jeremiah Smith, because guys, I don't care who has the top pick. I don't care if there's a trade. I just can't see any of these quarterbacks going number one overall. Just look at Cam Ward. That isn't exactly the best recipe if you're not sure to take a guy number one. He doesn't necessarily solve all your problems.
3: CJ Carr, I think, could go number one. I think that's possible. But I like the Jeremiah Smith bet, and I made that as well. So Aaron Moore, the professor with us. Tim, I know you always are dying to talk NBA. Do you want to transition to the NBA?
2: I'll just say this. I did bet CJ Carr preseason to be number one at plus 650. I might have to join you guys and hope that it's not Drew Mestemaker, because they have Carr and Smith both at plus prices. I think you're in decent
3: That's
2: shape
3: pretty
2: there.
3: Pretty good position.
2: Yeah, so we will see. Aaron Moore joining us right now. Yeah, let's talk a little NBA now with a tinge of college basketball, if you will. I know that you and Matt both had a great bet on A.J. DeBanza to be the number one pick. That one comes home thanks to my hometown Washington Wizards. There is a head-to-head. So if you go over to DraftKings right now and you go to their player averages prop, or a tab, excuse me, and then go to points per game head-to-head, there's a bunch of different ones out there, including A.J. DeBanza versus Darren Peterson. Peterson with the Jazz, DeBanza with the Wiz. Peterson minus $1.60, DeBanza plus 135. What do you like in this one, Professor?
4: Yeah, Tim, I wrote this up in the NBA betting guide, VSiN's NBA betting guide. I really like DeBanza, and I like him regardless of the numbers, and I can get him at plus 135. And you have to look at it in a number of different ways. That DeBanza with Washington, and yes, Washington does have Anthony Davis and Trae Young, but they're bound to break down. Two older players don't necessarily know their dedication. Certainly their dedication and desire to play for a Washington team that's very likely going to be in the basement. So Washington now has a prize commodity, the number one overall pick in A.J. DeBanza. He's got to have a number of opportunities to show off, and I think he can show off with Davis and with Young, and that when the time comes that one or both of those guys are out of the lineup, it's DeBanza's lineup. Then you look over at Peterson in Utah. Utah is legitimately contending for a playoff spot. And I think with the problem with Peterson and why I'm going against Peterson, because Utah is going to be playing, in their case, hopefully meaningful games, they also have Ace Bailey, a young guy in the backcourt, averaged about 14 points last year. I think if Utah is going to do well, Bailey has got to get that number up to 17, maybe 18 points a game, and that has to come at the expense of Peterson. So you've got one guy who's going to play for a losing team, probably has the ability to do whatever he wants, and especially Washington, a very downtrodden franchise, they're going to try to make him the star. Utah, on the other hand, is going to try to win games. They're going to try to get into the playoffs. Utah has a number of different scorers. So I just don't think Peterson is going to have the same opportunities as DeBanza. So I like DeBanza. And then when I can get that plus 135, I like it even more.
3: Love these graphics of the professor at the chalkboard, A.J. DeBanza plus 135 over Darren Peterson. I like that bet, Professor. And let's move on to more regular season wins. A matchup here. The Lakers are in Las Vegas tonight. Luka Doncic is not playing tonight. For the season, you like the Rockets over the Lakers in terms of season wins. Rockets minus 130. Why?
4: Yeah, man, I took the Rockets in this situation because they really, of all the research that I've done, they're one of those teams that a lot of people are getting behind as they're going to take the next step. Now, can they be with San Antonio? Can they get with Oklahoma City? Maybe not, but maybe they're the top of the second tier. And I just look at the Lakers with that number of plus 105. Why is it that way? They've got Doncic. Well, Doncic doesn't necessarily play all the time. They're trying to put Walker Kessler into this situation of the offense and how well will he play. So I just think Houston with the upside, Houston being a younger team, Houston for a possibility of getting a top four seed. It was just one of those numbers when I did all the research, Matt. Houston really is going to be one of the popular teams in the NBA this season. And now with the Lakers without LeBron, don't necessarily know if that means there's more losses, but it means this is a new Lakers team while you've got Houston on the upside.
2: Aaron Moore wrote up some best bets in our VSiN NBA betting guide, available right now. 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You mentioned LeBron. He's no longer, of course, with the Los Angeles Lakers. He's in your neck of the woods, just there in Philadelphia. What prop do you like for LeBron season total-wise?
4: Tim, I got LeBron to record 4+ triple-doubles during the regular season, plus 125. And the reason I like that is I want this new Sixers team, I want to back these guys for individual accomplishments, for them to get some type of marquee highlight in terms of marquee acknowledgement of them as superstars. How well they're going to play as a group, I don't necessarily know. But now that LeBron's in Philadelphia, his opportunity to really shine, I think, is one of his main priorities. So even at his age, he can get 4+ triple doubles. He had 3 last year, missed a lot of time. I do think when LeBron plays, he's going to be able, obviously, to score. He's got a good team in terms of his assists. And then rebounding, it just comes to desire. And I think if it's a game where LeBron has 7 or 8 rebounds, he's going to want that triple-double. He's going to want to cash in these accomplishments. So I backed him on 4+ triple-doubles.
2: He's got another best bet. You'll have to read it in our NBA betting guide. So check it out right now, vsin.com/subscribe. The Professor with a couple of best bets, including A.J. DeBanza over Darren Peterson in a head-to-head matchup in points per game. Professor, much appreciated, sir, and you know, don't let Matt beat you up too much on the Chargers, all right?
4: It's a lifelong curse. I deal with it every day.
3: He's beating himself up over the Chargers, that's for sure.
2: What the hell's going on with Omarion Hampton? I thought he was going to be a beast this year. Hasn't even got 300 rushing yards. Brutal. Scoreless, bottom of the fourth inning. We'll update you on Rays Guardians as well as the 2 college football games going on a Wednesday night, Tuesday night.
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14: On the next, the numbers game, a little bit of something for everybody. Aaron Schatz joins us. He's at FTN Sports. He's the creator of DVOA, looking at football on a granular level. He will sum up the first quarter of the football season, put it in historical context, as only he can do, plus Todd Wishnev on the WNBA, whenever they start to get around playing playoff basketball again. 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Plus Will Hill, all of his bets across the sports betting landscape. 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It's a numbers game, 10 a.m. Eastern, right here at VSiN, the sports betting network.
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2: 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Quick update from CUSA action. Delaware into the end zone, 22-19, extra point pending for the Blue Hens. So they have regained the lead in Murfreesboro. So they are up now to a 3.5-point favorite. How about a scoreless game, Matt? You like to see at least this from the start. Guardians and Rays right now scoreless. That one in the fourth inning. Not sure exactly what they're reviewing. Maybe they're seeing if the exchange, if the foot was off the bag by the time he got the ball in his glove.
3: His foot was on the bag.
2: He's fine. So good double play, it looks like there. Rays challenge it. I think they're going to lose said challenge. Scored a scoreless game right now in the fourth inning. Other and a college football game going on right now. Jacksonville State and FIU. This one has been a little bit higher scoring than anticipated. 53.5 now the live total is the Gamecocks lead 17-10 over FIU. Jacksonville State with the lead right now. Matt, we have a game here in town, by the way, coming up in just a little bit, and we've got some updates on availability. This game is going to be taking place at T-Mobile Arena less than an hour from now. Lakers and Golden State Warriors. Circa has the Warriors as a 3-point favorite.
3: And you know why? That number has moved because Luka Doncic has been scratched tonight. This comes from Jeff Sherman of Circa Sports. He was with us earlier. It's official now. Luka is not going to play tonight. Walker Kessler is going to make his preseason debut. Stephen Curry is going to play for the Warriors. No Draymond Green, no Al Horford. So that's a personnel update for Lakers-Warriors tonight at T-Mobile in Vegas. And it's been quite a line move in that game.
2: Yeah, so right now the Warriors 3-point favorites. Matt, betting NBA preseason, I'm going to go ahead and say that I bet you can get a lot of swings and momentum in the preseason.
3: I think you can find some good bets, too. Look at that Knicks-Raptors score tonight. You're going to have nights where teams just don't show up at all, right?
2: Raptors were laying 11. You might say, why the hell are the Raptors laying 11 against the Knicks? Last check, 126-81 lead for the Toronto Raptors over the champion New York Knicks. All right, it was not a double play, but the out at second was confirmed. I believe that's what they were checking on. So man on first, bottom of the fourth inning, one out, Johnny DeLuca at the plate here for the Tampa Bay Rays. By the way,
3: this is the second inning in a row the Rays have had the leadoff runner on, and they didn't do anything with it last inning, and they got to stop wasting opportunities here. The Rays have had some chances, made nothing of it so far. Scoreless game in the fourth, which is just fine if you bet the under 6.5 or 7.
2: Now, I think you would like at least one run, though, for the
3: Rays.
2: Tampa
3: are
2: going to
3: have. Yeah, you're not going to cast a Rays bet unless they get at least a run.
2: Parker Messick right now. That's baseball, Susan. Parker Messick, 3 1/3. So that's 10 outs recorded. Wes Reynolds, best bet over at VSiN.com/picks. Over 14.5 outs for Parker Messick. Also a best bet was the under on strikeouts. Jeff Erickson had the under on strikeouts, and he only has one strikeout right now. So those were the best bets. Adam Burke had the under like you did, Matt. And Wes Reynolds on the Guardians. So
3: how was that? How was that line on Erickson 6.5 at +117? The Parker Messick. strikeout prop. Was it really that high at that price for a pitcher who wasn't expected to go that deep into the game?
2: I guess so.
3: Yeah.
2: If so, that's a great bet.
3: That's a nice bet.
2: That's a very
3: good bet.
2: If that
3: number was out there, that's a really good bet. Didn't see that before when we put that graphic up, but, man, that was a sharp bet.
2: As he picks up another strikeout.
3: Yep.
2: So we may be speaking it into existence. Matt, you know, I want to do a little update here. We will head into week 7 of the Circa Friday Football Invitational every Friday night, 7 p.m. Derek Stevens always starts the show off with you here in studio. And I was talking to Al Scalliott of Dom DeMarco's, and he said, Scott Pritchard has been on fire. So how about the start for Scott Pritchard through 6 weeks, current leader right now in the Circa Friday Football Invitational?
3: Yeah, Scotty P, he fires. He makes legitimate bets, too. We were sitting at the, I'll tell you, we were at the Westgate on Sunday, and we're talking about some of the bets we had on games. And I had a Patriots money line for $1,000 at minus 185. And Scott's like, yeah, it's a good bet. Here's what I had on that. It shows me a ticket. He had $9,000 on the Patriots. Okay. That's why he's driving around town in a Corvette.
2: And he won that bet, too.
3: He did. He won that and a handful of other bets. He showed me a bunch of other tickets. Scott makes legitimate big bets. And he is limited at some sports books around town. He'll tell you about it, too. Scotty P, 24-11, 3-2 on the best bets, 25.5 points. He's atop the standings of the Circuit Friday Football Invitational, presented by Omaha Steaks. Carl Sack.

0: out of Colorado, number two, 23-12, 24.5 points, 1 point back. And Ed Sammons, longtime odds maker at the Westgate, 33 years as a bookmaker and odds maker, 23.5 points, 21-14. How about this, Ed? 5-0 on the best bets.
1: His best bet this past week was Georgia Tech. Sharp play.
0: It was.
1: I heard a lot of sharp people. I was kicking myself. I did make a small play on it. Thought about betting it on the podcast. Didn't do it. So was annoyed by that. I'm sure Ed Sammons wasn't thrilled, Matt, as one of his bets was featured on Bad Beats. UMass and Miami, Ohio. Got a good number with the news of Pop Watson being UMass.
0: I had that in the Westgate College contest.
1: I had it on both my tickets on the Westgate College contest.
0: Brutal.
1: Touchdown with 1 second to go. Miami gets the win 20-19.
0: Sick.
1: But that was
0: it was a third string quarterback.
1: Yeah,
0: too.
1: Just brutal. Yeah. Absolutely brutal. By the way, Scotty Pritchard, Scotty P, you mentioned that, but a 6-1 week last week. He went all college last week. He tends to go, if I'm looking at it right, I believe he's been mostly college.
0: Yeah, about 90% college plays for Scotty P. He was actually at the Bills-Rams game last night.
1: Ooh, hell of a game.
0: And I know that he had a pretty big ticket in his pocket on Bills plus 3.5.
1: Really?
0: He showed it to me Sunday. Yeah, he had a good number there at 3.5, and he played a pretty big. Scott Pritchard, Carl Sack, Ed Sammons, Doug Fleming, Jeff Petch in the top five. Chris Massaro, Big Randy McKay, Kenny White, Steve Fezzik, and then a tie for 10th with Jack Lindenberg and Tony Gordon. So a great leaderboard we have. And the strongest, I said, and Derek said it too, the strongest field we've ever had on Friday nights. This is our fifth year of this contest. And results have been there to back that up. Through 5 weeks, Tim, 25 handicappers, 22 of them are over 500. And the combined winning percentage of all the handicappers is 55.2%. So in a 25 handicapper contest, have 22 over 500 and have 55.2% winners is pretty strong.
1: By the way, Doug Fleming, he joined me a couple weeks ago on the College Football Tailgate Show. I know he's been on with you as well on the Circa Friday Football Invitational. Maybe not a household name. Won the Super contest last year, college, and right now, Matt, he is tied for third with one of his entries at 29-13. So Doug Fleming doing a very good job in a back-to-back trying to make that happen. He went 5-2 last week, so a solid week for him in the contest. His losers were Oregon minus 11.5 and Kansas plus 15.5. That was a tough beat because I thought Kansas was hanging around for a good chunk of that game. Oregon obviously was never the right side.
0: I think I've got my entry in that college contest got 25 wins.
1: Nice.
0: And the last 2 weeks I've lost Texas State. Remember the great number we had against San Diego? the UMass Miami game, which is a joke. And then I lost Hawaii minus 2.5 against San Jose, which I really thought was a great number on a good bet. And Hawaii took the gas pipe in that one. We have a drive to the gap, and do we have a run for the Rays? We might have two runs for the Rays.
1: We've got multiple runs for the Rays wearing the throwback Devil Ray uniforms, Matt. They now lead 3-0 over the Cleveland Guardians in the bottom of the fourth inning. So the Rays cracking it open a little bit here. A RBI, a two-run single here for the Tampa Bay Rays as they are getting to Messick in this fourth inning. Not great for our guy Wes Reynolds' bet on both the money line for the Guardians as well as Messick over 14.5 outs as coming through with a RBI, a two-run singles, Liam Hicks driving that one to right field. So a 3-0 lead now, Matt, for the Devil Rays. As they're wearing the Devil Ray uniforms right now. That's why I say Devil Rays.
0: Kind of like those old uniforms.
1: Yeah, throwbacks. Okay. Rays now minus 1,300, Matt, on the live line. Now, they led 2-0 last night and let that lead slip away. So we'll see. Could the Guardians be feisty again here tonight? We will find out.
0: By the way, on this Friday night show, I know for a fact Scott Pritchard is going to be in studio. The Bear, Chris Felica, is going to be on the phone live from Bloomington, Indiana.
1: Right.
0: He's going to be there for Fox Big Noon kickoff of Ohio State and Indiana. And Big Randy McKay is going to be on the show this Friday as well. So those are three of the guests we have confirmed at this point.
1: 3-0 Rays with the lead over the Guardians in Game 2 of the ALCS.

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5: Coming up on a Wednesday edition of Prop Points, we'll start off by going through some notable wide receiver corner matchups for Week 6. 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
8: Quick update, Matt, from Tampa. If you bet the Guardians, you are not thrilled right now with the play of third baseman Jose Ramirez, who was one of the heroes last night. Error on a grounder to third base, Matt, that would have been the final out of the inning. Kept the inning alive, a run scored on that play, and then the two-run single from Liam Hicks followed that. So all three of the runs allowed by Messick unearned. Four innings in the books, 3-0 is the score. Rays with the lead over the Cleveland Guardians. Quick update from college football, Matt. We've got two pretty good games going on, to be honest. Delaware and Middle Tennessee State, the Blue Raiders 26-20.

0: Pretty good game going on, by the way, between the Blue Raiders and the Blue Hens, as you mentioned.
1: Yeah, so good ones going on. Maybe that is a preemptive positive note for week 7 of college football. Well, let's get to week 6 of the NFL, Matt. Actually, before we get there, would you like to hear from Sean McVay, Matt?
0: Yeah, let's hear him explain why he screwed up in a couple of critical situations last night in the Rams' 3-point overtime loss to the Bills.
1: All right, here he is, Sean McVay, after last night's blunder.
2: 35.
3: Yeah, I'm going to evaluate everything.
2: With the 3rd and 5 play, was there?
3: Yeah, it's. You know what? If I would have not. Yeah, I wish I would have had a better play call and gone for it, got it a lot tighter. I'm sick right now with myself, and I'm so proud of that group. You know, this is the tough part of sports, but I'm proud of that team. I'm proud of the way that we battled, and I'm sick that we came up short. And you know, I'll be regretting, you know, kicking that and not having a better call to be able to go for it on 3rd down and go to 4th or whatever it was. And that's on me. This one is, this is the one, this stings, and it's going to hurt, but we can't afford to let it, we can't let this team beat us twice, and we're going to have to regroup and reset ourselves, and it's been a while since I've been this pissed after a game, too.
0: Well, doesn't make us feel any better when you bet the Rams, but the coach is pissed off just like we are when we lost the bet last night. So two things. One is... you know, at the end of regulation, I think the option was there for Sean McVay to go for 2 and just win the game right there. But you say, well, we're the favorite team, better team, going to go to overtime at home. If you want to take it to OT, I'm not going to argue with that. So you get to OT, you win the coin toss. Certainly you're going to take the ball, right? Especially when your offense has 33 first downs, 454 yards, no turnovers, and is 5 for 5 in the red zone. You'd think you'd probably take the ball. You don't want to give it to Josh Allen and give him the opportunity for a 2-for-1. Didn't we just go through this a month ago when the Colts played the Chiefs in Kansas City and the Colts selected the kickoff to Patrick Mahomes and he got a 2-for-1 and they won the game on the second possession? You remember that, right?
1: I do.
0: Well, a lot of people tend to forget it because last night there were people saying on Twitter, you're not going to get a second possession in a third possession basically in a 10-minute overtime. We just saw it a month ago. And you don't want to take that chance of giving Josh Allen the ball twice and you get it once. And by the way, your defense has been unable to stop Josh Allen all night. Why would you want to kick off to him to start overtime? And Allen had 121 rushing yards last night. Well, the Rams get lucky. They get a fluke, they forced a fumble, and they're in position to win the game. Why did Sean McVay go into turtle formation when the Rams reached
1: 45 yards, man.
0: Right, so at the 31-yard line, we're good. We're just going to send our fat kicker out there to try to win the game from 48 yards. He's already missed from 50, but we're 2 yards closer now. And by the way, the Rams special teams have been a problem since last year. Tim, do you remember your game in Philly last year when the Rams got a field goal attempt blocked?
1: Matt, remind me how that game ended. Did you bet that game?
0: They actually had 2 field goal attempts blocked in that game. This has been an issue for the Rams for a long time. So why would Sean McVay get conservative all of a sudden and say, we're just going to play for a field goal here from 48 yards? It made no sense whatsoever when your offense has been unstoppable, especially in the second half. The offense was a lot better. So you're not going to be able to convince me either that it's a 50-50 call if you win the toss on whether you should take the ball or you should kick it off. Because I'm going to tell you this, the math is not the same in every situation. When Josh Allen's the opposing quarterback, you don't want to kick the ball off to Josh Allen and give him the opportunity of a 2-for-1. When your offense just ran roughshod over the Buffalo defense down the field and that Bills defense is gassed, you want to put that defense right back on the field, right? Put Matthew Stafford back on the field against a tired Buffalo defense. That increases your win percentage. It's not a 50-50 call. So the math is different in each situation. Now, if you got a crappy quarterback on the other team and you win the toss and you want to kick off, let's say Tua's the quarterback on the other side, I'm not going to argue with that. I'm going to say in most situations, you're going to want to take the ball when you win the coin toss, because in a 10-minute overtime, theoretically, you could get a 2-for-1, 2 possessions to the opponent's 1. And that's why it was the right call. It would have been the right call for McVay to do that last night. He didn't do that. He lost the game. Bills win it on their second possession. Bill Simmons tweeted today, quote, Sean McVay happily rolled over and put the game in the hands of his shaky kicker and always lousy

0: special teams. What the hell was that? Week five was like a five-day dumb coaching convention. And I thought Potato Commish Jack Lindenberg explained this pretty well. Quote, obviously, decision is game-specific and matchup-specific. Last night, offenses were scoring quickly at will. A third possession was more likely than not. And McVay already showed his hand in admitting he would not go for two in overtime for the win since he didn't do it at the end of regulation. He should have received the ball and been aggressive to get the touchdown to begin overtime. Put the two-point decision pressure on Buffalo. I think that's a reasonable explanation, and I think it's the right one. Also, Sean Jay pointed out that a 2026 peer-reviewed simulation study found a baseline win probability of 53.14% for receiving teams versus 46.6% for kicking first and playoff overtime the way it's set up now. And that's the model. And also, if Josh Allen's the opposing quarterback, I think the model would say it's more than a 53% win probability. You don't want to kick the ball to Josh Allen, and the Rams did that last night and they ended up losing in overtime. I think Sean McVay made some big mistakes, and he paid for them last night. How about this from OptiStats? The Rams are the only team in NFL history to total 400-plus yards, gain 30-plus first downs, score five or more touchdowns, convert 50% of their third downs, have zero turnovers, and lose the game.
1: Wow. That stat is pretty jarring and pretty wild. The special teams disaster. Shiel Kapadia pointing out Rams special teams came into week five ranked 32nd in DVOA. They've been 26th or worse in four of the last five seasons. And no surprise, the thicker kicker, he gone.
0: You know what? And here's another thing. It's Harrison Meavis probably taking a little bit too much of the blame. If you watch the blocking or the lack of it on the left side of the Rams line on that field goal attempt to win the game, it was a jailbreak. And Gregory Rousseau, by the way, is the one guy you got to block. He's one of the best defensive linemen or quarterback, you'd say one of the best quarterback hunters in the NFL. He busted right through the line and got the clear hand up for the block. How does nobody on the Rams offensive line block Gregory Rousseau? That's a total special teams meltdown, and we've seen too many of these for the Rams. Why would Sean McVay say, I'm okay, let's just turtle up here and let's put the game in the hands of our special teams who have been horrible?
1: By the way, I want to talk more about this on the other side. I thought Joe Brady got away with
0: a
1: big mistake there.
0: He left a minute 55 on the clock.
1: Why are you kicking with a minute 55 to go when if you miss this, you're going to give the ball back to the Rams and that potent offense? By the way, speaking of NFL and Sundays, if you want to enhance your football Sunday, well, we here at VSiN have got you covered with our new quad box of scores and in-game odds. 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All right, Matt, we'll update folks on what's happening across a couple of college football games. A little bit of a jam for the Tampa Bay Rays. Two men on, but they get out of said jam. And we head to the home half of the fifth inning. Rays leading 3-0 over the Cleveland Guardians in game two, the ALCS.
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9: Alongside Matt Newman's, I'm Tim Murray. It is VSiN Primetime through five innings. It is 3-0 in the Tampa Bay Rays with the lead and a winner for Wes Reynolds over on Parker Messick outs. Over 14.5 was a bet that he logged over at VSiN.com, and Messick not getting some help from his defense as Jose Ramirez's critical error in the fourth inning kept that inning alive, allowed a run to score. Liam Hicks followed up with a two-run single to right field. 3-0 is the score after five innings. Right now, the Rays minus 1,700 on the live line. Total sitting at 5.5, juice to the under at -150. Rays up on the Guardians 3-0. Matt, we've got a couple of college football games this week seven. The college football season is underway. Mm-hmm. Pretty entertaining games as we've got a tie ball game at halftime between Jacksonville State and FIU. This pregame total was, what were we looking at, around 43 in this contest between FIU and Jacksonville State, but 34 first half points. And right now, live total 57.5. And Middle Tennessee and Delaware total was 49.5. Matt, we've got 49 points, 12.5 minutes to go. This would be a bad.

0: that beat if this one doesn't go over.
1: Yeah, it would be. I was just going to throw in one more word here about the Rams-Bills situation last night, because there are so many airhead trolls on Twitter. It's really hard to take. You don't have the time or the patience to respond to all these people. But the one guy, Tom, who tweets, and he says, "You're wrong. You take the ball second. If your defense stops them, all you need is a field goal, just like the college OT." All right, clown. Look, if your defense stops them is the first key phrase. The Rams were not stopping Josh Allen and the Bills last night. And most likely, the Bills and Josh Allen are going to get two possessions year one and win the game. That's the argument. And by the way, it's not just like the college OT.
0: It's very different.
1: It's very different than the college OT. Okay, pay attention to what's going on. I could go on and on, but I'm going to leave it at that. There are some people who believe you should kick off because you know what you need when you get the ball second. Look, you know, I've heard the argument that if the Rams go down and score a touchdown, if they take the ball to first and they go down and score a touchdown, that the Bills get the ball back and they go down and score, well, they could go for two and win the game. And that's the advantage the Bills have. Of course, Sean McVay also could have gone for two at the end of regulation if he wanted to win the game. You could go for two anytime you want to try to win the game. The downside of that is you're probably not going to get to two and you're going to lose the game. But you have to take that chance if you're Sean McVay. Hey, if the Bills, if we go down, if we take the ball, we go down and score, we're going to be big favorites to win this game because the Bills have to drive the length of the field against us, score, and convert to two-point conversion if they want to go for it. So it's the right call when you have a great quarterback like Josh Allen on the other side, not to kick to him to start overtime if you win the coin toss, especially the way the game was going last night. I'm not going to say in every situation it's right to receive to open overtime. On most occasions, though, that's going to be the right thing to do, and you're going to figure that out. The more data we get on this 10-minute overtime, it's going to be like the Colts-Chiefs situation last month. Colts won the toss, kicked it to Patrick Mahomes, gave him a 2-for-1, and he won the game on the second possession he had in overtime. You can't kick it to Patrick Mahomes, Josh Allen, quarterbacks like that. You can kick it to crappy quarterbacks to open the overtime, but not to the great best quarterbacks in the league. It's just suicidal and it's poor strategy, and Sean McVay paid for it last night.
0: Got a busy week 7 of college football. We'll continue to preview those games coming up top of the hour. Once again, ALCS game 2 right now. Rays leading the Guardians 3-0. Earlier tonight, we talked to our buddy Cody Decker and gave us some thoughts on game 3 of the NLCS. Shohei Ohtani, there was thoughts maybe he would be out of the lineup. He is not going to be out of the lineup. Dave Roberts confirmed that earlier today. So Shohei will be starting. The Dodgers favorites tomorrow, Matt, as they sit right now around, what, minus 165, I believe, is the shortest price in town at Circa. Blake Snell on the hill for the Dodgers.
1: Price is a little bit too high for me. I do want to back the Dodgers tomorrow night because I think this is the one game that they're probably going to get. I do think the Dodgers are going down. Brewers going to win this series. They're headed to the World Series for the first time since, what was it, 1982?
0: 82, the only time they've been there.
1: Lost in 7 games in 1982. I got a lot of confidence in the Brewers winning this series. But game 3 with Blake Snell, the pitching matchup advantage. You got to think all the urgencies with the Dodgers here. Heart of a champion, they'll probably find a way to win this game 3. I'd like to get a little bit cheaper price, though, if I'm going to play the Dodgers. By the way, I did bet the Brewers, like we talked about before the series, a plus 140. So I got that going for me, which is nice.
0: Nice.
1: On your deathbed, you will receive total consciousness.
0: So we got that going for me, which is nice. I don't have this going for me, which is not nice. Delaware just scored a touchdown, so they are now up 29-6, extra point pending.
1: I'll tell you what, those uniforms are sharp.
0: They are good. Yeah. By the way, the total has gone over, so it is not a bad beat. Over was the right side, and Delaware has a 30-26 lead. Well, let's go back to Brewers-Dodgers. You mentioned you're looking at the Dodgers a little bit tomorrow, but you do believe the Brewers will win this series. Pat Murphy was asked about what is the difference between this year and last year. Last year, of course, they got swept by these Dodgers in the NLCS. Let's hear from the skip of the Brewers.
2: Yeah, I mean, they're hungry. You know, that's the big difference. They were good last year, man. I mean, we won the most games in baseball last year, and they were good, and we ran.

0: into a buzzsaw, a team pretty similar to the team we're playing right now. And they were really good. And like I said a million times, we had the emotional series, and we were clutch last year. We did a lot of great things. But this year, they don't want to be denied. And they're going against arguably one of the best teams in baseball ever put together. And they don't care. They won't be denied. And it starts with the dude behind the dish. You look at the game Turang had today quietly. You look at Churio. I don't even know if he got any hits, but you look at his at-bats, moving runners, coming through in the clutch. You know, these guys, regardless of their futures and how rich they're all going to be, and how much their cards are all going to be worth, right? Regardless of all that, these guys will not be denied. They want to play. They got a chip on their shoulder, and they want what they want.
1: You know, it was funny. Cody Decker played for Pat Murphy and kind of mentioned that. He's like, he can mold these young minds. He can make you believe, get the best out of you. What was his line? A con man that is...
2: Something about evil. Didn't he say his evil ways?
1: Turning evil into good, yeah, I believe. Like I'm going to tweet it out, by the way. Cody had a really good line earlier in the show as he played for Murph. I believe he said he played for him in the minors and in his short stint in the majors with the San Diego Padres.
2: I've always found it, the last couple of years, found it comical that the Cubs bought away Craig Counsell, and then the Brewers elevated Pat Murphy, and the Brewers upgraded at manager.
1: He's going to win manager of the year three years as a manager.
2: Murphy's one of the best in baseball, there's no doubt about it. And he has been the last couple of years, and I think it's time for the Brewers' breakthrough, Tim. It feels like it's the time.
1: You know, I have refrained from saying it on the Bob and Brian show that I'm a part of because they're all nervous because they haven't gotten there since the 80s.
2: Well, they've never seen a lot of failure, right?
1: They have seen a lot of failure. And, you know, they've been beaten down, and that tends to happen with baseball fan bases. Mm-hmm. It reminds me a little bit of the Nats in 2019. Down in that wild card game against the Brewers, come all the way back, get that big hit. That was kind of like the Churio game winner against Miller in game two. And then you think about the Dodger series that the Nationals had and the NLDS, the back-and-forth World Series. So there's a little bit of that mojo, I feel like, going right now with this Brewers team. 103 wins, man. This team has defied it. What would you bet them preseason to win the division?
2: To win the division, plus 275.
1: The Brewers, right. Who won 103 games, best team in baseball, won the division the last 2 years, were plus 275 preseason.
2: We did that VSiN MLB futures draft, and I was doing all the preseason research. I said, how in the hell are the Brewers about 3-1 to win the division? Are you kidding me? That was really mispriced, and it played out that way. They did not choke in August and September like I feared. That day, that Sunday afternoon, when the Miz lost to the Angels, and the Angels had just traded away half their team, I was like, oh, no, don't tell me they're going to collapse.
1: You were in a great mood that Monday.
2: I could not believe they lost to the Angels on that Sunday afternoon. The guy looked like he worked at 7-Eleven, running the cashier, hit a homer off the Miz, and I was like, this can't be happening. But fortunately, the Brewers did not collapse, and they did win the division.
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1: Alongside Matt Newmans, I'm Tim Murray. It is VSiN Primetime, bottom of the sixth inning in Tampa. 3-0 lead for the Tampa Bay Rays. The evening over for Parker Messick and a strong outing, but he is on the hook for a loss right now. Did not allow an earned run. 5 innings, so over 14.5 outs. Well done by Wes Reynolds. But a critical error in the fourth inning allowed the inning to stay alive. And Liam Hicks with a big RBI two-run single in that fourth inning. 3-0 is the score right now. Live number in that contest, as I pull it up, has the Rays minus 5,200, Matt, right now on the money line. Total 4.5 juice to the over at minus 144. So where's where we sit right now? You would be very content with that game. Or keep that score.
2: Yeah, let's keep it where we are. Right around 3-0, 5-0, 4-1. Let's just get there and get the favorite and the under in, and that'd be a nice result tonight in Tampa. The Rays really need this game. I mean, it's stating the obvious, but when they had last time, when they had Rasmussen going, and they dropped that the first game of the series, the momentum can really shift to the Guardians, but the

0: Rays trying to get that back here tonight, and they're on pace to do that. They got the runner on first with one out. That's why they're minus 5,000. If they don't score here, that number is going to drop quite a bit after this inning, but I'm not really interested in taking the dog here. I think this felt like it was going to be Tampa Bay's night, and that's the way it's playing out.
1: Hopefully that's the case for your bet. As for my bet, the small play on Middle Tennessee. Mm-hmm. Yeah, 30-26, Delaware with the lead right now. Middle Tennessee has the ball, but way in their own territory. So we'll see if the Blue Raiders can make the march right now. They are plus 222 on the live number in that one. Matt, let's keep the conversation going with a little college football. We discussed Notre Dame, BYU a bunch, Indiana, Ohio State. It's a pretty good card here on Saturday.
0: Oh, it's a great card, actually, yeah.
1: And we will break it down extensively, best bets as well, the VSiN College Football Betting Podcast. Tomorrow, Wes Reynolds and Brett Ciancia will join me to break down the Week 7 card. I got a couple situational spots I want to touch on. Nothing that jumped out, kind of a unique card in that regard, with this being the time of year with a bunch of bye weeks, maybe a couple look-ahead mm-hmm. situations. But I want to start with a game. You were on UNC last week. I ended up playing it, but you gave it out on the podcast. Great spot to fade Nard Dog after he was talking as much as he was. And Bill Belichick, he's got a decent football team, man, and they win 21-17 over Pittsburgh. First time Bill Belichick in his short time at UNC gets a win over a ranked team, Matt. And now you've got a rivalry game. North Carolina going to Duke. Duke is led by their superstar running back, Nate Shepard. Maybe a little nicked up. Duke coming off of a loss to Georgia Tech. As we mentioned, Ed Salmon's best bet in the Circa Friday Football Invitational was Georgia Tech plus 6.5.
0: Well, you talked about that scheduling spot last week.
1: Yep, right. And Georgia Tech gets the win coming off the bye against Duke. Now the Blue Devils, Matt, laying 3.5 at home, total 47.5 here. Interested in the underdog in a rivalry game?
0: I'm tempted to play North Carolina here again this week. Now, last week, that was a good win for Belichick on the road, but you also have to take into account everything we talked about before the game. Mason Heitzel, who's becoming one of the mm-hmm. top quarterbacks in college football with 14 TD passes through 5 games, he was out for the season. So you got Pitt's backup quarterback, and Belichick took advantage of that. I watched some of the Duke-Georgia Tech game last week, very hard to watch, and I'm inclined here to take the points with the Tar Heels again. I'm not very impressed by this Duke team. And I think there's a good chance the Tar Heels could get it done. I actually heard from Michael Lombardi today for the first time in a long time. And I wonder if Michael Lombardi did a little bit better job as GM at North Carolina's program than some people like Bruce Feldman gave him credit for. I'm not saying anything other than that, because it's not like I didn't talk to Michael specifically about anything that was going on at North Carolina. But this team is overachieved. A lot of people thought this was going to be a train wreck and Belichick might be gone by now.
1: Mm-hmm.
0: And Carolina, I thought, actually represented itself pretty well against Notre Dame a couple weeks ago, too. Yeah, a
1: couple long drives. It was kind of a funky game. Notre Dame, I actually thought that was the game where I came away impressed by Notre Dame because they were able to establish the run game. Jonas Walton played well, but you had to give a lot of credit, as you point out, to UNC. Got a cover mm-hmm. with relative ease. What would they go off as? 24-point dogs at home.
0: Yeah, yeah.
1: And they lost by 11. Mm-hmm. Got a kickoff return in the rain and all of that. So should be a good one. 3:30 on Saturday. By the way, Georgia Tech, if you're wondering, is taking on Virginia Tech. Is Virginia Tech James Franklin going to play the role of bully? How about going out to Cal and losing to backup quarterback?
0: All right, for all the people who said Penn State should have never fired James Franklin, blah, blah, blah, look what they did. They hired Matt Campbell, and, just like changing T-shirts. James Franklin, he just showed us Saturday night why he got fired at Penn State. You can't go out to Cal and lose that game to that clueless coaching staff.
1: To a reeling Cal team with a backup quarterback.
0: With a backup quarterback and a clueless coach. How do you lose that game? That's what James Franklin did too many times at Penn State, and that's why he was out. So don't say you miss James Franklin. Here's what you should be saying, and this is what I said on our podcast or a show last week. Pat Kraft, the AD at Penn State, screwed up big time when he hired Matt Campbell instead of Bob Chesney.
1: Yep, and Bob Chesney would have walked from Harrisonburg to State College.

0: firing James Franklin was not the wrong thing to do. I think I always thought it was the right thing to do. The coach you hired to replace him, that was the wrong call. It should have been Bob Chesney, and you screwed up by hiring Matt Campbell.
1: Bob Chesney's got a big game this weekend. Yeah. We'll discuss. I wanted to point this out, though, about Georgia Tech. I have faded them twice this year. Colorado week one and at Stanford.
0: Yeah.
1: Won both of those bets. I did take them plus 6.5 or 7, I can't remember, against Duke last week. Brent Key is now 18-7 against the spread as an underdog at Georgia Tech. Now, 1-1 this year because they did not cover against Tennessee, but I'm going to look long and hard at that game. It's an ugly game. Lane Stadium, Georgia Tech, Virginia Tech. So maybe I'll just stay off of it because playing ugly dog sometimes is a painful one. By the way, I didn't even mention this.
0: What?
1: Louisville is taking on Syracuse this week.
0: Mm-hmm.
1: Don't do it again, Jeff Brohm.
0: Oh,
1: 14.5-point road favorite against Syracuse.
0: Well, how about that game Friday night? Louisville was 1 yard away from being down 21-0 and ends up winning the game about 44-20.
1: I can't remember, Matt, a game changing on one play.
0: Wow.
1: That drastically.
0: I know.
1: I mean, that game is over. I mean, think about the ramifications of one play. Mike Norvell and Florida State might be 4-2. Feeling good going into this game against Miami. Not saying they would beat Miami. They throw a screen pass. They've got Udo, the big back, bruising back. They've got Ashton Daniels, who scored 5 rushing touchdowns the week before. They throw it in the flat. It gets stopped. Next play, Brown, 97 yards to the house. Game's changed, completely changed, and I was happy about that.
0: Season changed, by the way.
1: I had Florida State under 6.5 wins, which would have very much been in doubt if they won that game. I had Louisville minus 3.5 in that game. Everything changed on one play. Crazy.
0: That was crazy.
1: I mean, people don't believe momentum is a thing. That was the definition of momentum shifting in one particular game.
0: No doubt about it. By the way, I am not going to be laying the points to Jeff Brohm on the road this week.
1: No. I need to know the quarterback situation for Syracuse. They've got a cluster at tons of injuries. It is not pretty there for the Syracuse Orange from a quarterback standpoint.
0: It's not. But again, it's Jeff Brohm is a favorite off a big win.
1: Off a big win.
0: And
1: actually, I'm gonna put that on the list here for letdown spots because that was a big win for Louisville.
0: It's very, you know what? But sometimes the situation can look so good, but the opposing team is so bad, you can't play it. And that's kind of the situation with Syracuse, right? Yeah.
1: Well, it was kind of like last week. I'm like, Notre Dame has been gearing up for BYU all year. And they're laying, what were they laying, 40 against Stanford? Mm-hmm. Yeah, Stanford has now lost games, by 39, 54, and 57? So it's been a tough year for Tavita Pritchard in year number one.
0: Andrew Luck, too.
1: Yeah, no doubt.
0: I told you before I was at that Hawaii-Stanford game, what was that, last Saturday in August? And I was about ready to walk in the gate, and they were walking around with boxes, and they said, do you want an Andrew Luck bobblehead? And I said, no, thanks.
1: You turned down an Andrew Luck bobblehead?
0: I did. I don't want that. I'm not going to carry that around all day. And that thing would be worthless right now anyway.
1: One game I really want to discuss, and the market has moved a little bit here. By the way, Middle Tennessee touchdown. They go 90-plus
0: yards. What a game.
1: That is a really good game.
0: Imagine if Ohio State and Indiana played a game like this on Saturday.
1: Just switch the uniforms around, and we got ourselves an instant classic. But, Matt, Wisconsin-UCLA, I think this might be the best situational spot of the whole weekend. UCLA coming off of the big-time win at Oregon. Yep. They lose their quarterback in Nico for the year. And Wisconsin's coming off a bye, and they're headed out to Westwood. There's going to be plenty of red. There's going to be plenty of red inside the Rose Bowl. This number has ticked down under the key of 3.
0: That crowd might be 50-50.
1: If not more.
0: Yeah.
1: I mean, I will say this. UCLA, I would imagine, they're, you know.
0: Well, UCLA fans are more fired up now, so you're going to get more of them out there. I'll just say, I think 50-50 is probably about fair.
1: Might actually have a decent atmosphere inside. How many Rose Bowl UCLA games have you been to that have been dead?
0: A bunch.
1: I mean, think back to last year. Remember that New Mexico game? There was no one there.
0: Right.
1: When they got curb stomped.
0: I think the last time I was there where there was a really good atmosphere at a UCLA home game was when Chip Kelly was coach and they beat LSU a few years ago.
1: Yeah.
0: Remember that?
1: Bring those sissy blue shirts.
0: That was a good atmosphere. But I would think that Wisconsin fans are going to be out there in force.

0: And this is going to be, you know what makes this game even more difficult to handicap is the fact that UCLA is playing a backup quarterback, and we have no idea what to expect from the quarterback, right?
1: UCLA,
0: I guess you just don't expect much from the Bruins quarterback.
1: Been getting a lot of attaboys, a lot of pats on the back, a lot of, hey, they can make it to the playoff. Better buckle up against Wisconsin.
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1: Alongside Matt Humans, I'm Tim Murray. 3-0 is the score in Tampa as the Rays have that three-run lead, minus 20,000 favorites right now on the live line. So that's come down a little bit here.
0: Just a moment ago, the Guardians had two runners on and one out, and Ramirez flied out to center. Guardians are not dead yet in this game.
1: First and second, two outs, pitching change in Tampa as the Rays go to the bullpen for Ian Seymour as he comes in out of the pen. Lefty-lefty matchup here and starts him off with a pitch that is low. All right, Matt, let's head to our progressive guest line. Welcome in our friend Jared Smith. He joins us every Tuesday in this spot. You can follow him on social media at Jared Smith Bets. You could also check him out on Fox Sports Radio every Saturday. Jared, let's start about, 5 to 6 hours north of where we sit right now in Provo, Utah. Saturday night, it's got to be a great atmosphere. We asked Hans Olsen and Trevor Maddich if this is the biggest game on that campus, and they said yes. So it's a big one. What do you take away, and what are you looking to bet here in Notre Dame BYU?
3: Yeah, Tim, Matt, great to be back. I think.

0: it's going to be a real barn burner. Feels like a low scoring game between these two teams. I think Notre Dame's defense, like when I watch Notre Dame's defense this year, they're fast, they're violent. And what really surprised me is when you put on the tape, like they love playing dime defense, which means they have six defensive backs on the field almost at all times. And it really tells me that they trust their front four to stop the run. And it is a really good front four. I love the middle linebacker, Drake Bone. He's like an old school type middle linebacker. And I think this is going to be one of those games that's kind of played in a phone booth. Obviously, we like Notre Dame's offense a little bit more. And I think that's where the edge is in this game. I just think overall, CJ Carr's doing a little bit more from the pocket, pushing the ball down the field. I think he has a better grasp of what Notre Dame's trying to do offensively. I really like the scheme. I think Denbrock's doing a great job, especially early in the game with the script. The one thing we saw last week too, and I know it was against Stanford, but they finally got the running game going a little bit with Jonas Walton. I mean, he was unfreaking believable, true freshman. And he's certainly capable. Four-star kid out of Georgia, has a ton of talent. And I think if you can get some consistent run game in addition to what CJ Carr can do in the pocket, I think they offer a little bit more offensively right now than BYU is obviously going to be without LJ Martin, going to be without a couple players on defense as well. I think 10 feels like the right number here. Under 47.5 also feels like a really good bet. I know that's a secondary key total in college football. So I would say lean Notre Dame, but really I think the pace going to be a very slow pace. I think the defense on both sides is going to be the hammer to the nail. So I'd say under will be my favorite play in this game.
1: By the way, Rays get a big strikeout with runners on second and third and two outs. So it's 3-1 going to the middle of the seventh. Jared Smith with us. And what do you have?
2: Yeah, I was going to say to Jared's point before we go a little bit further, our buddy Brett Ciancia, Pick Six Plus, put out, as to your point, of the 68 Power Four teams, BYU the slowest. And Notre Dame 65 out of 68 when it comes to pace. So two, to your point, Jared, very slow teams in Notre Dame and BYU.
1: How about Ohio State, Indiana, Jared? Let's go to Bloomington here. Eddie Walls of Right Angle Sports was on with us earlier tonight, and he said he bet this over, I think, 50.5 or something, 50.5, right around that number. He's got questions about both defenses here. Kurt Cignetti's a home dog catching 3.5. What do you think of the Buckeyes and the Hoosiers?
0: Yeah, how about that, Matt? I was looking in the database today. I could only find two prior instances of a 6-0 team ranked in the top five playing as a home underdog.
1: Right.
0: One of them was in 2020. Tim's Irish, Notre Dame, beat Clemson in overtime. Awesome game. Yeah. Fantastic game. One of the best games maybe in recent college football history. And then 2013, Clemson got absolutely smacked by Florida State by 37. So, again, not a lot of data to go off of, but it's rare to see a home dog in this spot as prestigious as Indiana has been. I feel like the spot screams Ohio State. I do not like what I've seen from Indiana this year. It kind of feels like smoke and mirrors. Again, they're 6-0, but they're only 1-5 against the number. Against Nebraska last week, they hit four explosives for 200 yards, and then the other 40 snaps, 120 yards, 3 yards per play. And so you're relying on those explosive plays, and I just don't know if they're going to come against Ohio State. They've only given up one pass of 30-plus yards this year. And we know how good Ohio State's defense is. The question is, and I think the wild card here is Julian Sain on the road. I think that, to me, is the one weak link of this Ohio State team. I don't like what I've seen from Sain. He has struggled to protect the football at times this year. Four turnover-worthy plays in his last two games against Iowa and Maryland. I think Hoover's actually the better quarterback, but obviously Ohio State has better players. I did this research when Ohio State played Iowa, and Iowa plays a ton of zone coverage, and I was interested to see what Jeremiah Smith's splits were against man compared to zone. He's good against any coverage, but he's better against zone, significantly better. And I think that is what Indiana plays a lot of, and I think he's going to have a huge game. The question is, can Julian Sain avoid the mistake and deliver the football into tight windows? I think the answer to that question is yes. I agree. It feels like a higher scoring game. Again, if Indiana's able to hit some of those explosives, that's certainly good for the over. And I just don't see anyone stopping this Ohio State offense right now. I mean, Jeremiah Smith, obviously one of numerous weapons that they have. And it feels like Ohio State's going to exact some revenge for what we saw in the Big Ten championship last year.
1: I guess one thing I would say is, do we really know how good Ohio State's defense is? You know, Eddie Walls brought up a point. Arch Manning shredded that defense in the fourth quarter in Austin. And how about Illinois rolled up 460 yards, 199 on the ground against the Buckeyes in Columbus? That was an eye-opener to me. All right, let's go to Bama, Tennessee. We're not sure who's going to be quarterback of the Vols. And, Tim, we got a key player out for Alabama, correct?
2: Yeah, Ryan Coleman-Williams

0: out for Alabama. So a big loss there as he was getting back to what we saw in his freshman year when he was one of the best wide receivers in college football.
1: What do you think, Jared, of the Crimson Tide off the somewhat controversial loss to Georgia, hitting the road here to Knoxville?
2: Yeah, that was another barn burner last week between Georgia and Bama. I mean, I think Bama's defense really played a lot better than I expected. Really held Georgia's running game in check. And Gunnar Stockton had to make some unbelievable throws. And obviously, game was kind of on the knife's edge. And, you know, Georgia pulled it out. I think George McIntyre should get another start here. He struggled a little bit under pressure last week. He threw two picks against Arkansas. But he can make more throws right now than Faison Brandon, and I think that's why he'll get the nod here. The biggest issue for me for Tennessee is the offensive line. It's a big problem, and it really makes it hard for Josh Heupel to lean on the run game. I know Tennessee likes to spread it out, run that, you know, that wide choice offense, but really Tennessee's a run first team. They got two great backs, and they're really an offensive line that struggles to give up pressure. They're bottom 10 nationally in sack rate. And I think it really that's where I see Bama having some, an edge in this game. I love Bama's defense this year. I mean, I think the biggest improvement they've made is along the defensive line. All three of those guys, and they kind of run this like hybrid scheme. They're all studs up front. I love their secondary. They play fast. They play downhill. They're not afraid to get in the box and get their noses dirty. And it'll be interesting to see if McIntyre, you know, if he does get the start, if he can find ways to, you know, get across that aggressive defense for Alabama. On the other side, I thought Alabama's offense made some solid plays last week against a good Georgia defense. But Keelan Russell kind of showed his age a little bit of inaccuracy at times. And this is going to be his first true chaotic road environment. Take nothing away from Mississippi State and Kentucky, but I do think Rocky Top is on a different level. So it'll be interesting to see if Alabama can get the run game going. Rayson Delgado, the center, who's been fantastic this year. He got injured on that last drive against Georgia. You mentioned the Ryan Coleman-Williams injury. I don't love Alabama's offensive line outside of the tackles. And I think on the interior, if it's Mal Waldrop, who's the next man up at center for Alabama, only 79 career snaps. So that's where I think Tennessee, I think their defense playing well. We know Jim Knowles coming over from Penn State. He brought in Xavier Gilliam, who's an unbelievable defensive tackle. He's been fantastic this year. If the interior of that Alabama offensive line is a little bit weak, I can see some havoc being created there. The wild card here, Matt, is how much petrol does Bama have left in the tank? Coming off a game against Georgia, that's like a heavyweight prize fight. Mm-hmm. Can they get that level up again and raise that intensity? I think that's going to be interesting. I do like Bama in this spot, but I'll be interested to see if they have that intensity after what was just an unbelievable game last week against Georgia.
0: Final minute, Jared Smith at Jared Smith Bets Pod Morning After as well. Checked out that, the Morning After Pod, wherever you get your podcasts. We've got Tennessee and the Colts. You want to break this one down? Have at it, brother.
2: Yeah, there's not much of a breakdown here. This is more of a spot. Last week, the Colts were a play against. Coming off the road trip, going on the road, you know, coming off the Euro trip and then going back on the road to face the Steelers, who had long rest. I think the Titans, and I certainly know that, Miami and Arizona are going to give them a run for their money, but I don't think there's a worse head coach quarterback combo in the league right now than Robert Saleh and Cam Ward. So I actually liked what I saw last week from Daniel Jones, played turnover free. Only took one sack. It was really Jalen Warren that was the game breaker there for Pittsburgh. I think this is a good bounce back spot for Indy at home, divisional game. I think they take care of business against the Titans, and I think it'll be a very popular play in Survivor this week as well.
1: I think he's right, even though I would say Geno Smith and Aaron Glenn are online too.
0: Jared Smith Betts is where you can find him on social media. Hear him on Fox Sports Radio and check out his podcast as well. Jared, much appreciated, sir. We'll talk to you next week.
2: Best of luck, gentlemen.
0: There he is, Jared Smith, breaking it down for us. It is VSiN Primetime.
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5: CUSA football, take it in, boys and girls. We got a final in Murfreesboro. The Blue Raiders, 33. The Blue Hens, 30. Nice win for Middle Tennessee as they take out Delaware, improved to 3-3. On the year, small winner for me, so I'll take it. Like you said, when you bet the Rays and Guardians game today, we're going to sit here and not bet anything. So had a little sweat going on, and nice to have a winner there. It was actually a really entertaining game. Back and forth they went, so a good win. And I will tip of the cap to my buddy Joshua Nunn over at Action Network. Duck is the one who tipped me off on that one, so I will pass along the credit to him. Got a good one going on, Matt, at Jacksonville State, 24-24 between FIU and Jack State. This game has already gone over the total. You mentioned the Jacksonville State quarterback, Caden Creel, 60 rushing yards so far tonight for Jacksonville State, and 10 of 13 through the air for 2 touchdowns as well. And right now it is a tie ball game between the Panthers, the Golden Panthers, and the Gamecocks in a little CUSA action here on a Tuesday night.
6: I'll tell you
5: night.
6: What, both of these games tonight in college football have been really good. Been watching them well.

0: possibility we could get the Peralta return to Milwaukee, as he was traded this offseason to the New York Mets by the Milwaukee Brewers. And Parker Messick, pretty solid, but on the hook for the loss right now. Three unearned runs allowed. 3-1 the score, top of the eighth inning right now between the Guardians and the Rays.
1: Ooh. Boy, that pitch was right. Looked like it was right on the corner, and it was called a ball. No challenge right there. 2-1 count, lead off the eighth. Guardians not dead yet in this game. What's the live line over there, DK, right now as we speak?
0: Live line is 3,900, but we've got it grayed out as we got a nice play here.
1: Nice play by the second baseman, Palacios.
0: Now minus 10,000.
1: It looked like it might be a line drive single, and he snagged it, so that's the first out of the top of the 3-1 Tampa Bay. All three games tonight have been pretty good. Guardians are going to kind of feel like they let one get away here because of that defensive mistake.
0: Yeah. Jose Ramirez, who's been so good for this franchise for so long, just ground ball goes through the wickets, allows a run to score. Next batter up, Liam Hicks, two-run single to right. And when you make those mistakes in the postseason, Matt, they can come back to haunt you. And good shift there by the Tampa Bay Rays. Two gone, top of the eighth inning, and the Rays four outs away from heading to Cleveland with a series tied at 1-1 apiece.
1: Wow, look at that. Perfect defensive alignment for the Rays. You would think that'd be a line drive single up the middle, but it's out number two.
0: Matt, we have been talking a lot of college football tonight. No surprise as we get ready for week seven underway, as mentioned, with a couple games here tonight. We often play this clip. Joel Klatt of Fox Sports, who does the Big Noon Kickoff, he will be in Indiana for Ohio State and Indiana on the call with Gus Johnson on Saturday. He always goes through his top 10. So here's his updated top 10 that we can maybe ridicule after this clip.
2: All right, a brand new top 10 here. I'm going to start with UCLA. They jump into my top 10. Big win at Oregon. Obviously, Wayne Knight is doing Wayne Knight things. He went for over 100 yards again. Watch out for UCLA. Look at the rest of their schedule. That could easily be a potential undefeated team facing Michigan late in the year. 9 is BYU. I'm concerned about a couple of injuries they have. LJ Martin and Isaiah Glasker. Looks like they're going to miss a couple of weeks. And with Notre Dame on the horizon, I don't love that, but up to this point, BYU is number 9. Utah is going to be 8. Another week, another comfortable victory for the Utes. They beat Kansas 41-24. They've won every single ball game by at least 2 touchdowns, and their offense continues to roll over 500 yards against the Jayhawks. 7 is Texas. I just couldn't move them further than this because I still think their ceiling is really high, and it's still a potential national championship team. I know that sounds crazy with the sloppiness and inconsistency that they've shown, but in the high end, they've still got the power punch. So they're going to be a 7. Indiana is at 6, 22 game winning streak, finding a way, having answers, getting the job done. It's the Indiana way. They're at number 6. Notre Dame is 5. They crushed Stanford 58-7. They had 361 yards on the ground. So they're getting it going. Can't wait to see that game against BYU. At 4, I've got Bama. They actually moved up for me from 5 to 4. And the reason is because they showed a lot of improvement at the line of scrimmage in that game against Georgia. And I still think Keelan Russell is going to be a star. I know he struggled a little bit, in particular from what he was doing previously this season, but it's Georgia, right? And it's for his first time seeing Georgia. And so you can kind of understand that, and he's going to get better from this point going forward. Miami is going to be at number 3. That's the number 1 scoring team in the country, number 1 point differential team in the country. They're at 3. Ohio State is going to be at 2. Outside of 3 possessions this year, they've been one of the best teams in the country. They're going to be at number 2. They took care of Maryland 45-16. And then number 1 is Georgia. Why? Because they're Georgia. Georgia's been number 1 now for me for a couple of weeks. They proved it on Saturday night, and that's my new top 10.
0: All right, there you go. Top 10 from Joel Klatt. I don't think anything too egregious. UCLA being top 10 and also him indicating, watch out, look at the schedule. They could be undefeated later in the year.
1: He's a little bit late to the party on that one. But the problem with UCLA now is they're going to have to play a couple of backup quarterbacks who are not ready to play. That's part of football. It's a game of attrition, and the next guy up is going to have to get the job done. That's a challenge for the coaching staff to get those quarterbacks prepared and play well enough where they could beat a team like Wisconsin. But, you know, we've been talking about UCLA on this show for a long time.
0: Yeah, I give you credit. You love their win total over, and that was a great play for you, as right now UCLA.

0: LA, man, this is Bob Chesney's done an amazing job in year one there at Westwood, and to get that win over Oregon last week. It was ugly. Man, was it ugly. But to get it, they figured it out a way, forcing seven turnovers in that contest, Matt. So now they get Wisconsin on Saturday night. Should be a good atmosphere, as we discussed. And, man, I look at the schedule, Matt, and I know a lot of people this week are saying, look at the path, right? They're 5-0.
1: Who's that?
0: Just people. Talk about UCLA. Oh. Joe Klatt just said it.
1: Well, the problem is they're playing a couple of backup quarterbacks now.
0: You got Michigan.
1: Guys who have rarely played at all.
0: Yeah. You've got Wisconsin, Michigan State, Nevada. People are going to say, easy three wins. Let's be careful. I think Wisconsin, a little bit under the radar, right?
1: Oh, Badger's going to have by far the better quarterback in that game Saturday.
0: Yeah, Colton Joseph, the transfer from Old Dominion. Yeah. A week to prepare for this game. Got to be a very physical game, certainly, as well. And then you've got a road trip to Minnesota, a road trip to Michigan, and that game to wrap up the regular season against USC. So I understand the excitement, and the record certainly shows it. Plus 180 to make the college football playoff right now, Matt, but I don't know. We'll see.
1: Well, they were, 5-1 before the Oregon game last week. And look, I've been as high on UCLA as anyone, but right now I think you got to be really cautiously optimistic because things could nosedive with this quarterback situation at UCLA. I don't think these guys are ready to play, Tim. Last week, Ty Diffenbach stepped in there and went 3-for-6 for 43 yards. Nico's brother Madden had played a little bit previously this season, but if you've watched those guys, they're not ready to play. So I'm Bob Chesney and his coaching staff, Derek Carr is a quarterback coach. They really got some things as far as challenges stacked up against them here. They've got to figure out. It's UCLA, I thought with Nico healthy at quarterback, and Nico's no superstar either, but he's an athlete. He's a veteran, too. Yeah, he's a veteran.
0: Played a lot of football.
1: Gives you a lot of options on offense that you don't have now with inexperienced backups. I thought with Nico at quarterback, UCLA was going to be a 10-win team. Right now, it wouldn't shock me if UCLA is an 8-4 team with the backup quarterbacks.
0: It's going to be a great clash of Wayne Knight and that rushing attack, one of the best rushing attacks so far this year against Wisconsin's defense that is very stingy. And you think back to that season opener, Matt. The takeaway from the season opener by a lot was, wow, Notre Dame, what's wrong with them? Now you look at it and say, damn, Wisconsin. They pushed Notre Dame quite a bit in the first half there in that game. 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Bet sharp, look square. Bottom of the eighth inning in Tampa, 3-1 is the score. Rays with the lead. Junior Caminero at the plate to lead things off here for the Tampa Bay Rays. Rays looking to even this series up against the Cleveland Guardians. Game three will be on Thursday night in Cleveland. Wrap things up next. That's Matt Humans. I'm Tim Murray. It is VSIN Primetime.
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0: Dustin Sweetelson coming up top of the hour with Cashing Out. That's Matt Humans. I'm Tim Murray. 3-1 is the score. Bottom of the eighth inning right now in Tampa. Rays with the lead over the Guardians. Rays trying to even up this series at one game apiece. Tomorrow night, Matt, it will be game 3 of the NLCS. What are you laughing about over there?
1: This is good. This is a study of fan bases on the most hated coaches and players in the Big Ten.
0: Okay.
1: You ready for this?
0: All right, so this is a study from fan bases?
1: A study of fan bases, polled fan bases, and asked for the most hated coaches and players in the Big Ten. The most hated of all, Lincoln Riley, number one. Number two, P.J. Fleck. Number three, Bryce Underwood. Number four, Greg Schiano.
0: Really?
1: That's your top four.
0: Wow.
1: Yeah.
0: Lincoln Riley does it. By the way, did you see Lincoln Riley and how much he was celebrating on the sidelines?
1: Oh,
0: after
1: yeah.
0: That win?
1: He was fired up.
0: It's like a Super Bowl win over there for USC. So we'll see with the Trojans. I actually did want to do an exercise with you.
1: Penn State Athletic Director Pat Kraft comes in at number 16.
0: Wow.
1: I don't think people even know who Pat Kraft is. I do, but he's the only athletic director on the list.
0: You know, it's funny. I was looking at the odds today, Matt, of the Big Ten. And right now, if you look at it, Matt, it is Ohio State and Indiana. I don't want to say locks. There's no such thing as a lock. But it seems like they are certainly going to be in the playoff. It would seem that way. Now, it's not, you know, Indiana could trip up a couple times, but it certainly is trending towards Ohio State and Indiana being in the playoff. There's going to be three teams, at least, from the Big Ten that make the college football playoff.
1: I don't know. The Bear, Chris Felica, says two.
0: Really?
1: He says two.
0: Mm. I would take over two. Give me a good price.
1: Well, the problem now, I thought UCLA was going to be the third team, but look at the quarterback situation for the Bruins. Who's going to be the third team? It's not going to be Oregon.
0: Well, that's the question, right, is who could it be? And looking at the odds, everyone's plus money. UCLA plus 180. USC's not going to do it. USC's got too many difficult games. Mm-hmm. Their schedule is very challenging.
1: Right.
0: Oregon is plus $3, but they're not going to do it. They have to go to Ohio State. Wisconsin's 4-1. They're 10-1. Iowa is one that I was looking at, Matt.
1: Iowa's got a shot.
0: Look at their schedule. So they're 5-1 right now.
1: Iowa's got the best shot, I think, of being the third team.
0: So Iowa,
1: I would have said UCLA, but the quarterback situation's not pretty.
0: So Iowa right now, well, speaking of not pretty, Iowa tends to be not very pretty at the quarterback position. But here we go. Final six games for Iowa, Matt. Do they get in at 10-2? Minnesota, at Minnesota. That'll be challenging. Off a bye next week. Then you got Wisconsin at home, at Northwestern. Man, that is going to be an old school type of game there. Mm-hmm. Two teams who want to run the football. Purdue, who is certainly better than they have been in recent years. Illinois, and they finish up at home against a rival, Nebraska. Six final games for the Hawkeyes. Right now, plus 380 at DraftKings to make the playoff. I think that would be the team, if you're looking for a little couch change futures bet.
1: Purple Cats?
0: You want me to look at Northwestern?
1: Yeah, let's look at the Purple Cats.
0: By the way, big
1: one. If you want a true long shot, how about the Northwestern Purple Cats?
0: All right, pulling up. Okay. What, I did not write their odds down. Let me pull it up real quickly what their odds are.
1: Oh, yeah, Iowa, I think, is somewhat realistic. UCLA would have been the team I would have said before the Nico injury that I definitely thought UCLA was going to be a playoff team, and now I've got some questions because of the quarterback. Northwestern could be a long shot.
0: So
1: if you really want to get crazy here.
0: So they're 12-1. They would have to go to either Oregon or Ohio State and win.
1: Well, they could win at Oregon.
0: So they're at Michigan State this weekend.
1: Mm-hmm.
0: The return, Pat Fitz taking on his former team. We've got a bite for that. We'll play it for you tomorrow. Rutgers, that's a win. At Oregon, home to Iowa, at Ohio State, Minnesota, and then they finish up the season against Illinois. 12-1 right now. I think I would need a little more than 12-1.
1: Yeah, I got to have more than 12-1. If 20-1, I'd be interested. I think Northwestern can win at Oregon. Probably, I would say, is not going to win at Ohio State. No doubt it's not going to win at Ohio State. But, you know, I think the Bear actually has a pretty good argument. He's going to be on the Friday Football Invitational show with me this week. And with the injury issue at UCLA, I think it is plausible that the Big Ten only gets two teams in the playoff, and it could be the past two national champs.
0: So the Bear could bet right now under 2.5 teams, mm-hmm, plus 230 right now at DraftKings.
1: I bet he would take that.
0: You know, I do wonder, knowing the Bear and how smart he is.
1: How many did the SEC get last year? Was it three?
0: Five. Right? Five? Because Notre Dame didn't make it, so you had two from... You had one from the ACC. You had one from the Big 12. You had two G6s.
1: Right.
0: So you had four there. And then Big Ten
1: three.
0: You had five from the SEC. Because you had Texas A&M. You had Ole Miss. You had Georgia. You had Alabama. Right. Who else am I missing? There's one more. So it's interesting. Right now at DraftKings, you could look at these over-under 1.5 ACC teams, plus 230. I would not bet over. Here's the interesting one, Matt. Big 12, over-under 1.5. Right now, the under is plus 130. If BYU loses on Saturday,
1: mm-hmm,
0: I think they got one. I think they're one. If they win on Saturday, I think they're definitely getting, or not definitely, good chance they're getting two.
1: Yeah, it's probably going to be one for the Big 12. The thing is now you're starting to look at a diminished field of quality playoff teams. It's funny, you're talking about expand. By the way, the Rays lock it up. They win 3-1 over the Guardians. Tied 1-1, best of seven series, and the Rays needed this one tonight. So it's the short favorite and the under to come in at the Trop in Tampa. Rays 3, Guardians 1, that is final.
0: Nice little sweep of the board for you. Good, well, good work.
1: Well, I went 0-2 last night, so I need to go 2-0 tonight. Anyway, the playoff talk now is about expanding to 24. And, Tim, as you and I are sitting here looking at it right now, it's going to be tough to find 12 teams that really deserve to be in the playoff, isn't it?
0: Yeah. Yeah, I mean, I mean,
1: we'll find 24 when it expands to 24, but it's just the qualifications are going to be a lot less than they are right now. But when you're talking about an elite 12-team field, you're not going to have 12 elite teams in this playoff field.
0: No, I do think a team like Alabama is better than I anticipated. Curious what they do this weekend as we broke that game down with Jared against Tennessee on the road. What will Tennessee do with their quarterback position? Man, I tell you what, man, I was looking at
1: Alabama should be in. Georgia should be in.
0: Miami.
1: What's that? I'm just starting
0: SEC?
1: With the SEC.
0: SEC, yeah, yeah.
1: Start with the SEC. Now Florida's on the outside. LSU's on the outside.
0: Texas.
1: Man, Texas is probably going to be in.
0: And here's the thing about Texas, Matt. They've got that Ohio State win, so they could lose twice.
1: That's kind of like the tiebreaker Texas has in his favor, right?
0: Yeah. So and think about it, all the complaining that Sark did about that game, and guess what? Because you won that game,
1: that's going to be his life preserver.
0: That's your life preserver, and that's why you schedule up in the non-con.
1: Yep.
0: Think about Miami last year. Why'd they get in? They played Notre Dame, beat them in the non-con.
1: Ole Miss could be a playoff team.
0: Absolutely.
1: Still, right?
0: Yeah. So, yeah, we got long ways to go.
1: How about Missouri as a long shot?
0: Tell you what,
1: team?
0: Man, I bet against them last week. They looked impressive. Texas A&M's a dumpster fire.
1: Yeah.
0: But Missouri, whew. What about Missouri? I want to talk about that game real quickly. Missouri this weekend, Matt, they got Ole Miss on the road.
1: Mm-hmm.
0: Ole Miss is laying 6.5.
1: That's a game with playoff implications.
0: That's a big game, man. And Ole Miss exercised some demons last week. Boy, did they whoop up on Vanderbilt. I mean, they got the best player. They got the best quarterback in college football. And the best player is Jeremiah Smith. But they got the best quarterback, man, in Trinidad Chambliss. And because they lost one game to Florida, people kind of write them off, right? But not the case. I think Oregon State, Matt, get them in the college football playoff. 6-0 ATS. Brady Atkinson, Jesse Legree.
1: Well, Oregon State's going to have a shot. If you can take down Boise, you could get there. Oregon State's been one of the great stories of the college football season. Oregon State was left for dead in the Pac-12 preseason. Even the coach said, be patient. We're going to be probably going to be really bad this season.
0: Nah, he was lying to us. We should have picked up on that. 6-0 against the spread, man. They are crushing the spread. Right? It is impressive to look at this team right now from a cover margin. Oregon State is covering by 19.3 points per game. You know who also is covering by 19.3 points per game? New Mexico. Matt, are you betting against New Mexico this week?
1: I will be. I'll take Hawaii as a home dog. That's a big number.
0: Bose. I bet against them last week. It did not work out. Much more on week 7 of college football, week 6 of the NFL coming up top of the hour with Cashing Out. Thanks to Cody Decker, Jeff Sherman, Eddie Walls, Aaron Moore, Jared Smith. Thanks to Corey, our producer. For Matt, I'm Tim. Dustin's up next.
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1: Yeah, buddy, welcome on into the Tuesday edition of Cashing Out. I'm Dustin Sweetelson, and I'll be with you all night long as we broadcast from the Circa Sportsbook in downtown Las Vegas. You can always catch the show Sirius XM Channel 189, YouTube TV, the Visa Watch app, and radio affiliates across the United States of God Bless America. We got a fun one lined up for tonight. We've got one game currently in progress in college football. I am sweating. A -2.5 bet on the Jacksonville State Gamecocks as Florida International is being forced to punt it back to JSU with 5:22 to go in the contest. We need the Gamecocks to come through here, and this is kind of part of the bet. Caden Creel, dual threat for JSU. He makes a lot happen for them through the air, by ground, by sea. If water was a factor in playing a football game, it is not yet, at least not yet. But I do believe that Caden Creel can not only get this team into scoring position, but use up enough clock that FIU may never see the ball again. So we will take you through that as there's a timeout in the action with Jacksonville State getting the football back. But the story at this hour, it is in Major League Baseball, because in case you missed it, game two of the ALCS, it goes the direction of the Tampa Bay Rays. 3-1, the final score. I got to tell you, this is a tough one if you're a Guardians fan, because an error by Jose Ramirez ultimately leads to their undoing tonight. And I got to tell you, watching the replay, I was on with Patrick Maher on Mad Dog Sports Radio right before I came up here. And it happened as I was transitioning, getting into the building today here at Circa and going downstairs. So I missed it. He was like, go watch the replay. That's a tough error. Ball off the lip of the grass. Ultimately, it does lead to runs. Chandler Simpson with an infield single. Mesa went to third, and then Mesa scored on that J-Ram error. Liam Hicks then with an RBI single that plated two additional runs. You think about that. Inning could have potentially ended. Instead, the two runs happen. Chase DeLauder tried to get one back later. Lefty on lefty. He drove in a run on a double, but Cleveland stranded runners on second and third following his at-bat. You almost wish they could have been more aggressive and sent another runner home and forced Tampa Bay to make a perfect throw on the play. Instead, we go 3-1 on the game. That's the final score. You had Tampa Bay cashing at -$1.25. We go under the total of 6.5 in the contest. Series, though, is now tied, one game apiece. So it ends up being a split. And for Cleveland, we go to Cleveland now. Guardians will be at home. Gavin Williams, Griffin Jacks, that is an edge in their direction in game three. Cleveland's a -133 favorite, +110 with Griffin Jacks and Tampa on the road. Total in the matchup, 7. And the chess match in this one is pretty simple. Gavin Williams strikes out a ton of hitters. Tampa Bay does not strike out at all. Lowest K rate in all of Major League Baseball. How does that battle wind up in game three of the ALCS? As far as the series price is concerned, Tampa Bay's back to a favorite at -135. The Guardians are +$1.15. I don't know what to make of either of these teams. There's a lot of similarities here in their approach, but I think there's an upside with Cleveland's offense that we may not have seen yet. I actually lean Cleveland to win the series. I know that sounds kind of crazy, but I like their bullpen. I like some of these kids, the potential for offense that we're seeing. Like, they may not have the upside without a Junior Caminero or a Yandy Diaz in their lineup, but they spread it out. There's a good depth, and we'll see how it shakes out ultimately. I don't really have a strong opinion either way. For game three, though, I would consider backing Gavin Williams in Cleveland. And then once the K props are out, really intrigued to see what the number is. Like, if Gavin Williams has a 5.5 next to his name, I think you'd have to consider going over, but I have a feeling he's going to have a 7.5 next to his name. And there's a chance he can go over that number. It's just Tampa Bay's really smart in their approach in the postseason. We're back with the live action in college football. In case you missed it earlier today, we have one game that went final in Conference USA. Middle Tennessee pulls off the slight upset against Delaware. 33-30, the final score. We go over the total of 48.5, and the Blue Raiders cash at +1 on the contest. But no Nick Minucci for Delaware in this one, which really hurt them to some degree. However, Tyler Bell came in, the backup, 306 yards, 2 touchdowns, and an interception. On the other side, Middle Tennessee's quarterback was just better. Roman Gagliano, 22 of 32, 291, 3 touchdowns, no interceptions. That's going to play every single time here. Middle Tennessee under Derek Mason, they get that win against Delaware.
2: I'm happy I didn't bet that game. I considered the under, thinking Minucci may not play. So luckily I stayed away here. But Middle Tennessee does get the win in that game. We also have to get to game three in the NLCS later on in the show. Gasser and Snell. And the thing I keep coming back to in that matchup is there's a reason the Dodgers went out and got Blake Snell. It wasn't for a game in the middle of May, right? It wasn't for a game, you know, to win a series against Chicago in the middle of April or June or whatever month you want to name. It's for October. Blake Snell was brought in to put them over the top. Blake Snell is there to be that guy that he was a few years ago when he pitched for, ironically, Tampa Bay in the World Series and was pulled out of a game prematurely. That's what you're looking for, to be that workhorse, that ace, to stop the bleeding here. Will he be able to do it against the Brewers team that has been super punchy in this series? TBD on that, but we'll break down the contest coming up later on in the show. Plus, bottom of this hour, we go to Los Angeles. Brock Vereen, Big Ten Network analyst also. He is a host on The Fan in Los Angeles. His thoughts on what's going on with the Rams and Sean McVay, but big picture. We've got Ohio State and Indiana. I don't have an official bet on the game yet. I'll explain where I'm leaning, but I haven't heard a single solitary soul make the case for backing the team with the better coach, and that's Kurt Cignetti. I am very, very confused how it isn't a little bit more balanced. I get what we've seen most recently with the Buckeyes. I get the upside of the offense. I understand where everyone's coming from, but is there an element where Kurt Cignetti shows up in the biggest moments? Where you see his best stuff, where his teams are the most prepared and find the weaknesses of their opposition. I could be wrong about this. I haven't bet it yet. I am considering Indiana, but I think a play on the total is the better direction to look there. And speaking of totals, we will go through the best teams in college football, the worst teams in college football, as far as covering the number and to the total as well later on in the program. Scott Spritzer is going to join us. Longtime legendary handicapper in this space. His best bets for this weekend, and he likes a dog in the AFC South that I am also on. We'll chat with Coach Big Zach Bigelow, his thoughts on college football this upcoming week. Marco D'Angelo with his best system plays for this weekend. And Zach Cohen joins us in about 53 minutes to talk college, talk NFL, but more importantly, we got to talk about the NBA betting guide. It is out. I just want him to co-sign my write-up. You can go check out that write-up, vsin.com/subscribe, vsin.com/subscribe. However, though, we do have a game with 2 minutes and 40 seconds to go, and since I selfishly have a bet on it, you're going to live through this game with me right here. We've got a 3rd-and-2, and Jacksonville State is going to run for a first down. They're at their own 44-yard line, so we just need a field goal to cover, and I laid a little bit of juice. It was up at vsin.com/picks, where you can see picks from this show, every single show on the network. LA 2.5 minus 122, because I was hoping this rushing attack for Jacksonville State would run all over Florida International, who, by the way, this is their first game out of the state of Florida. I was somewhat right. Jacksonville State's got 174 rush yards in this game, 155 through the air. DeAndre Johnson, the superstar 6'8 receiver, are they looking for him right here? I believe that is him over the middle, and that is a pickup of a first down. We are close to getting into field goal range. And by the way, DeAndre Johnson, he is going to play on Sundays. I don't know what the role is. I don't know if he's a starter, but he's 6'8". He goes up and gets it. He now has 4 catches for 93 yards and a touchdown in this contest. And he just set up the Gamecocks for a really good situation on the other side of the 2-minute warning. You can always be a part of the show, tweeting us at VEASAN Live, at Dustin Sweetelson. I want your thoughts. You tell me. NBA preseason, we're getting ready for the regular season. Where are you at in your prep? And more importantly, what is your one single future that you're absolutely in love with this year? Because I think a lot of us are on the Utah Jazz, and you can go read the NBA betting guide. I'm having a hard time like holding myself back from backing the Utah Jazz in every way, shape, or form. I know everyone's on them, and I get a little nervous when we're all on the same plays. But man, I am way into Utah this upcoming season with the moves that they made, with Darren Peterson coming in. There's depth. There's growth from a year ago. They're finally going to unleash the full lineup with Jaren Jackson Jr. back to 100% health. Keontae George took massive strides a season ago. Oh, God, I'm having to stop myself from backing the Utah Jazz this upcoming season. So a lot to get to on the program today. And I'll also explain why the Los Angeles Rams are just fine. They're going to be fine. Y'all can panic. I may bet the 7-1 before we get out of here to win the Super Bowl. I think we're we're potentially getting a little bit ahead of ourselves right now, because you've got the Rams just got through their toughest stretch of the season. And if you look at what's upcoming on the schedule, it's like swinging a bat in the on deck circle with the donut on. All of a sudden you pop that donut off. You come up to the plate. And you're like, hang on, 30 ounces feels pretty light right now. Light as a feather. I'm going to swing the stick pretty quickly here. And that's what you're going to see from the Rams. You're also going to see a very angry Rams going forward. And oh, by the way, Sean McVay, off of an upset loss, is 19-8 against the spread. This week, the Rams are laying a big fat number against the Cardinals. 12.5, totals 51.5. They could potentially take all their aggression out on Arizona this week. So I do feel bad for the Cardinals of what could transpire. And that game's going to have major Circus Survivor implications. I heard Derek Stevens on Follow the Money earlier today. Thought he was awesome talking about Survivor. And this week, a lot of people are in a conundrum. Do you burn the Rams now? Or do you wait? Because they're going to play Wednesday before Thanksgiving. They're hosting Green Bay. Feels like a pretty good spot to take the Rams in a Thanksgiving week where it's going to be tough. There's a lot of coin flip games that week. And the Rams, laying 12.5 this week, if you use them now, they're probably the best option you have Wednesday, Thursday, Friday. So if you don't, if you save them, you should be good in Thanksgiving. But here's my thing I keep coming back to. Are we sure we're getting to Thanksgiving? How can I make decisions for a day I'm not sure I'm going to be alive for? Because I feel like most people, when they get knocked out of this contest, that's what they do. They look too far ahead. I feel like you got to wait, make the difficult decisions when you need to make the difficult decisions. Don't force them. Speaking of don't force it, Jacksonville State, don't force anything and don't turn the ball over. We'll sweat out the final 2 minutes when we return. Plus, we have to look at the top stories in the National Football League. That's next on Cashing Out.
3: With the Bloomberg Business of Sports Report, I'm Charlie Pellett. Nestle has signed a multi-year marketing deal with the NBA in its biggest international brand collaboration ever as it seeks to gain ground in the key U.S. market. Now, the move starts in January. It's part of Nestle's strategy of focusing on its biggest brands and larger global marketing platforms to drive sales and attract a new generation of customers. A source tells Bloomberg Europe's top professional basketball league has rejected a merger offer from the NBA, dealing a blow to its expansion plans. The source says the EuroLeague and the NBA had been in talks about joining forces to create NBA Europe, but it did not materialize. Expanding to Europe has been one of NBA Commissioner Adam Silver's biggest goals. And Disney confirms it will stream Super Bowl 61 in 2027 on Disney Plus. And that's the Bloomberg Business of Sports Report. I'm Charlie Pellett.
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10: On the next, the numbers game, a little bit of something for everybody. Aaron Schatz joins us. He's at FTN Sports. He's the creator of DVOA, looking at football on a granular level. He will sum up the first quarter of the football season, put it in historical context, as only he can do. 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
2: Jacksonville State is on the move. Welcome back into Cashing Out. I'm Dustin Sweetelson. You're listening to VSiN, the sports betting network. We've got a second and goal coming up for JSU. We're tied up at 24s, and there's 54 seconds remaining in this contest. We laid 2.5 with JSU. Total close, by the way, 44.5. We have gone over that total here. But on this drive, a couple developments. DeAndre Johnson, their stud 6'8 receiver, huge pickup over the middle. And then Luke Gilbert with a one-handed catch to the sidelines that moved the chains and picked up a first down. And Jacksonville State with a nice little touch pass downfield. And a guy was wide, freaking open, which puts them in field goal range, facing now a second and goal. FIU has burned a timeout. But Jacksonville State just threw one 34 yards to Johnson, and he brought it all the way down to the 8-yard line. However, Jacksonville State did lose 2 yards here. If you laid 3, unfortunate if this ends on a field goal. If you're like me and you paid a little bit of juice for 2.5, this is kind of the benefit of that. I wouldn't say you do it all the time, right? You start laying minus 120, minus 122. You start doing that consistently, you'll track your bets, see the win-loss record, and go, why am I not more profitable? Just you pick your spots. And in this spot, I like the veteran quarterback in Creel getting it done. And I felt like if there was a situation like is transpiring right now, he could guide them to a victory. And he's about to do so, as I think FIU just used their second timeout of the game. They did. And it's now going to be third and goal. So Jacksonville State will run one more play. It'll take off a couple seconds off the clock. And then Florida International will burn their final timeout. So we're looking at the Panthers of FIU getting the ball back with what? Maybe 45 seconds following the kickoff, 44 seconds following the kickoff. Are they? Okay, no, Creel has his helmet off because they're talking about the play. Okay. Thought he was taking his helmet off like they were going to kick on third down, which to me, that obviously didn't make any sense. This is

0: What happens when you're speaking out loud and thinking, and there's no filter inside your brain? That's unfortunate. I went to a doctor. He told me there's nothing wrong with me. I said, really? I have a long list that everyone around me complains that I have issues with. So it's weird that you say there's nothing wrong with me and you have multiple degrees. Either way, we are going to be coming back out for a third and goal with 51 seconds remaining now. I think I just said it was 54. It's 51 all of a sudden. Can't do anything from a betting perspective on this game. Jack State's minus 830, although FIU plus 528. Are we sure Conference USA special teams are all that good that they can just cover? I'm just going to take you through this one play, and then we'll get to the top stories in the NFL because a lot went down earlier today in the league. And here's Jacksonville State. They're going to run it right up the gut, and that is going to bring the clock down to 47 seconds. Field goal unit's about to come on. We can move on from this Conference USA game, but hopefully Jacksonville State will kick the field goal and not allow a score on the other side with the kickoff. So, more on college football later on in the program when we do the campus crawl. Some news coming out of some of the marquee matchups this week, but plenty to discuss in the NFL, and we'll do that on the three-point stance.
1: The top stories in football.
2: We want some more! We want some more! We want some more!
1: Every single day.
2: Ice up, son! Ice up!
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3: Hey, I'm just here so I don't get fined.
2: We'll play intramurals, brother.
0: Last night we were here in studio for Monday Night Football, and it was a weird one, right? Obviously, Buffalo gets the win, but if you look at the box score, the Rams on offense outplayed them. Special teams did the Rams in, and now all of a sudden for LA, they're in an interesting predicament because they've been the Super Bowl favorite all offseason. The anticipation is they were all in to win a ring this year with the moves they made, Aaron Donald coming out of retirement, trading for Myles Garrett, yet you look up in the standings, and they're 2-3, Puka Nacua. Their superstar wide receiver, who had a monster game on Monday Night Football. He met with the media, and despite finishing with 17 catches for a 138 and a touchdown, Puka said this about where they stand.
4: Puka, how do you guys dig yourself out of this 2-3 start? How do you guys get out of this hole that you guys have kind of dug yourself?
5: It's Monday night. We got to be able to physically and mentally reset by tomorrow and get ready to play back here at home, and we got the Arizona Cardinals, a familiar face coming in with Michael Fleur, but it's going to be an opportunity for us to respond and really look ourselves in the mirror and say, what is our identity going to be, and can't let the Buffalo Bills beat us twice.
6: Kickers.
0: Yeah, I mean, I like what Puka said there. I like the calm demeanor. I like the all-business approach, and in the Super Bowl market, the Rams are the second shot on the board at 7-1. They're still shorter than Buffalo, despite losing a game in primetime to Buffalo. Okay, Buffalo's 8-1 to win the whole thing. You look at the Rams and what they did yesterday in losing the way that they did with special teams letting them down again. The song remains the same. And they released their kicker, Harrison Meavis, today. I'm not sure that's really the issue. I know he messed up a couple kicks last night, but this feels like just a blind spot for Sean McVay, which makes no sense because that's the most buttoned up dude in the league. That's the guy that is a killer quarters 1-3, but for some reason, the fourth quarter, he just takes that foot off the gas a little bit here. So I wonder if this is going to be a self-evaluation for McVay to look in the mirror. And oh, by the way, coming up on the schedule, it's going to get easier. You think about how they started. Week 1 in Australia, which they never wanted to do. Week 2 against the Giants, which is a win. Week 3, they blow the game Sunday Night Football at the Broncos. Week 4 at the Eagles, need a miracle comeback to win 24-20, but the link has always been a tough place for them. And then week 5, they lose to Buffalo on Monday Night Football in overtime. Now for the Rams after this game, it's the Cardinals where they're laying 12.5. It's the Raiders who are a mess and haven't beaten anyone with a pulse. The Chargers who are falling apart in front of our eyes. And Washington, who I don't think that head coach and quarterback like each other. Then they have Arizona again on the road. They can go into their bye. Is there any reason why in the next 5 games, 6, 7, 8, 9, 10, this team can't win 4 of those? 5 of those? Is that totally out of the realm of possibilities here? I don't think it is. I think it is very possible that the Rams can win 4, if not all, of their next 5. And then all of a sudden, it's anybody's ballgame the rest of the way. There's an element to the Rams where I think they just want to get to the playoffs, and then they'll figure things out. I don't know if I'd lay the 12.5 this week, but I am considering using them on Circus Survivor. As McVay, as I mentioned earlier, 19-8 against the spread off of an upset loss in his career. Mike LaFleur, 2-3 against the spread, 3-2 to the over, 2-0 against the spread on the road, though. Both of those were as underdogs this season. Next story in the three-point stance, it impacts the Chicago Bears as edge Montez Sweat was suspended 2 games for PEDs. He's second on the team with 13 pressures. He's going to miss Atlanta. He's going to miss New England. Not sure where Chicago is really going to generate a pass rush.

0: without him. Deo Odedigbo is also injured. He leads the team with 14 pressures. And this is a matchup now with Atlanta where they have to go on the road in their favor because the anticipation is Caleb Williams is going to return for this game. We'll see if that actually happens. But without a pass rush, I feel like Atlanta's going to do whatever they want offensively against a defense that's super susceptible on the back end to begin with. If they're not pressuring Penix, and that O-line's pretty solid for Atlanta, I think Bijan goes nuts on the ground. I think Drake London has plenty of time to get open and catch those 50-50 balls. I do like Atlanta in this game, despite Caleb being healthy. I would consider taking the 3 right now with the Falcons hosting the Chicago Bears because I think that Atlanta can win the game outright. As much as I love Chicago big picture and I have them to win the North at a huge number, this feels like a tricky, tricky spot with Caleb potentially making his return. And that total of 49.5, I would also lean over in that game right now. Next story up here in the three-point stance, we are going to Houston, where Marvin Harrison Jr. is likely going to make his debut this week in London as the Texans take on the Jaguars. DeMeco Ryans went on his coach's show at Texans.com and had this to say about the addition of MHJ.
1: I'm fired up for Marvin. Just, you know, when you're in a situation and it may not be going great, to get a renewed sense of a breath of fresh air going to a new place, I know Houston's going to be great for Marvin.
2: Yeah.
1: Right? Him having that prior relationship with CJ, I think it's going to go great for him.
2: Yeah.
1: Right? And I'm excited to add him and know he's been a big-time playmaker in college, his first season in the NFL. He took off. We just got to get him back. Man, just play. Just go be yourself. Bring a great attitude. Everybody speaks of how hard a worker Marvin is. So, man, I'm excited to work with him. I talked to him on the phone, and he was elated. I mean, I can't wait to meet him. I just know he's going to bring great energy to our building.
0: Hey, there's an element here that Arizona is such an inept organization that they didn't give Harrison Jr. the tools needed to succeed in the NFL. That is a chance, right? I'm not saying it's likely, but there's a chance. And he goes to Houston where he's going to be playing in an offense now with Nico Collins, and they traded for Kayshon Boutte. They've got Xavier Hutchinson and Jalen Noel. Like, there's some pieces here that I think could be really good for Marvin Harrison Jr. when you combine also the chemistry he already has built in with C.J. Stroud. What's weird about Houston is that offense hasn't been the issue, but maybe that's the perfect formula and recipe now to mix in Marvin Harrison Jr. There could be a volume play. There could be a situation where they want to, you know, utilize him as much as possible because it also opens up elements of their passing attack for Nico Collins as well. I don't understand the lack of production for Harrison Jr. because he's played 4 games. He has 5 catches. He has 85 yards and a touchdown this year. Last year, he had 608-4. The year before, he had 85-8. Dude, this is a guy at Ohio State had back-to-back 1,200-yard seasons, 14 touchdowns in each of those games. So I don't really understand how this guy hasn't been more productive in the NFL. Hopefully someone can unlock it. If not, it's going to go down as an all-time bust. 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
7: 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Check it out today. A lot to get to when we catch up with our buddy Brock Vereen from the Big Ten Network, also radio host there, 97.1 The Fan in Los Angeles. Not just about Sean McVay and the Rams, but who's going to be the extra teams from the Big Ten that make the college football playoff? Because you look at the way things shake out. Fascinating matchup this week with UCLA down their starting quarterback, Nico Amaliava, facing Wisconsin. But I think there's a case made for USC, although the schedule is pretty challenging later. Iowa, maybe his Minnesota Gophers. And Brock Vereen joins us now on the Progressive Guest Line. Check him out, 97.1 The Fan in Los Angeles and over at the Big Ten Network on X, at Brock Vereen. So you heard what I was talking about there, Brock. I'll ask you about it in just a bit, but we got to go through what happened last night for the Rams. What was the show like today? Is there panic in the streets in Hollywood with the Rams starting the season 2-3?
8: I tell you what, man, if the Dodgers looked like a decent baseball team and the Rams looked bad yesterday, or vice versa, if the Rams held their own and it was the Dodgers struggling, there wouldn't be much panic. But LA is in a very

0: Your starting left tackle in Alaric Jackson is out because he can't keep his hands to himself. So things are not going well in Los Angeles, but hopefully things can get back on track soon.
1: I want to get to the college in a second, but one last piece on the Rams here. Brock, you played in the NFL. You were a superstar in college. You've been in football your entire life. How do we make sense of Sean McVay, the most buttoned up guy maybe in the entire NFL, having this giant blind spot of special teams year after year? Like, make that one make sense for me, because I'm trying to figure it out.
0: So when you are a head coach and you are also a play caller, right? If you are Dan Quinn, you know, a defensive aficionado, but you're hyper-focused on defense and you're calling the defense. If you are Sean Payton, who has now taken play calling duties back from Davis Webb and has always been the play caller, except for the first 4 weeks of this season, Kyle Shanahan, Sean McVay, Matt LaFleur, et cetera, those blind spots pop up because, if we're being completely honest, you don't care how good the defense is. You care about offense. You cut your teeth doing offense. You dream at night coming up with schemes on the offensive side of the ball, and you trust, and you typically hire a defensive coordinator who is either a former head coach or a head coach in waiting, so that you don't have to worry about that. The only downside of it is when they start struggling, you don't know how to get involved. So why is this a blind spot for Sean McVay? To sum it up, and as juvenile as it sounds, he just doesn't care, because what other explanation could there be to have the same thing plaguing you year after year? And I want to be clear, you know, Harrison Meavis, of course, gets cut. He wasn't doing very well. He was the 32nd ranked kicker in the NFL. There was literally no one worse. But they also gave up a 70-yard kickoff return to start the game. They've also had terrible punt coverage this entire season. They also muffed a punt return last year in the NFC Championship, which is the reason why they didn't go to the Super Bowl, right? This has been a constant thing. It's not just the kicker. It's the entire thing from the inside out, and there's no other explanation than Sean McVay just doesn't see it as a priority.
1: Brock Vereen's with us, Big Ten Network analyst, also 97.1 The Fan in Los Angeles. Let's go to the Big Ten, and let's go to that big boy this week, because right now we're looking at Ohio State, Brock, as a 3.5-point favorite on the road in Bloomington. Total is anywhere from 50.5 up to 51.5. But look, I get Indiana hasn't looked good, two scares in a row. What do you think of Cignetti being an underdog in this matchup?
0: I love it, and there is a part of him, because he is such an underdog, except for the past year of his life, that he loves it too. He wants to coach. Right? He goes undefeated last year. He has one of the most miraculous seasons in the history of sports, let alone college football. And I'm sure there's part of him that says, you know, I miss the days where I had someone to rip. And right now his team is not championship ready, but there is still championship talent. One thing that excites me so much about this game is, obviously, Jeremiah Smith has essentially already won the Heisman. He's broken every Ohio State record, and he's done it in not even 2.5 years. But there are three first-round wide receivers in this game. Charlie Becker is a first-round wide receiver. Nick Marsh is a first-round wide receiver. So the Indiana secondary has struggled this season, and Ohio State is entering this game feeling very confident because Indiana has struggled guarding receivers that are not half as good as Jeremiah Smith. But Ohio State's defense hasn't exactly been gangbusters either. You know, last year they have, what, 8 guys drafted or whatever the heck it was. And there's still a lot of guys who are unproven, and they certainly haven't faced off against two first-round wideouts. You know, and if you put one on either side of the ball, you pick the weakest link and you go for it. So Cignetti loves being the underdog, but he knows that he has a couple weapons up his sleeve that the nation hasn't really caught on to yet.
1: What's it been like in LA during this Bob Chesney run for UCLA? Obviously disappointing. They get the win against Oregon and Eugene, but they lose Nico for the season. What's the level of concern as Wisconsin comes to town? The Bruins are 2.5-point favorites, totals 43.5. But is there concern that UCLA, who, by the way, I will admit I'm biased, I have UCLA to make the playoff at 18-1. Do we think that hurts the dream?
0: So their backup quarterback was Madden Iamaleava, the younger brother of Nico. An interesting moment that happened, and I wish the CBS broadcast actually spent more time covering it. Madden Madden was very upset on the sideline because they yanked him out, you know, so Nico goes down.

0: down. Madden's getting ready to go in, and then they cut to Ty Dieffenbach, who ends up going out there, and then they cut to Madden on the sidelines super briefly, and he's like, and the it wasn't the offensive coordinator, maybe the quarterback coach. I didn't get a good look at the guy's face, but a coach is trying to talk to him and grab his shoulder, and Madden like rips his arm away and walks away. So he assumed he was the backup quarterback, and he's been in as the backup quarterback at previous points throughout the year. So Ty Dieffenbach goes in, and I saw it as clearly as Bob Chesney saying, Madden is the backup when we're blowing out a team, but Ty is the guy who's actually going to carry us to wins when we need them. So the story on Ty Dieffenbach is he's played at a couple schools, most recently played at Cal Poly. He's a runner. I mean, he is a true dual threat guy. He doesn't have the same amount of wiggle as Nico. You know, Nico is a true runner of the football, can make a guy miss it in space. He's not going to juke you, but he does have straight line speed to a much lesser extent. Think of Josh Allen, right? Josh Allen is not going to break your ankles and spin out. He's just going to run straight ahead very fast. And at 6'6", Dieffenbach can lower his shoulder. So I bring that up because the offense is not going to change. The same play calls that they would use with Nico, they're going to use with Ty. Now it comes down to, can Ty protect the football? Can Ty land those deep shots when they need them 4 to 7 times a game? Remains to be seen. But the offense will remain the same, and that's why I'm still really confident in UCLA on their path to the CFP. Now, as Wisconsin is considered, this is a new team. I know they've been the laughingstock of the Big Ten in recent years. Luke Fickell seems to have turned a corner with these guys. And the secret on them is even when they've been terrible under Luke Fickell, they've always had one of the top rush defenses in the Big Ten, sometimes even in the country. And they have two linebackers, Cooper Catalano and Mason Posa, who is the best linebacking duo in the country. They're both sophomores. Last year, they were both true freshmen and tore it up, and they're even better this year. They will be NFL-bound guys here starting next year. But this is a massive test for Wayne Knight in UCLA, and I don't think people realize that Wisconsin is a legitimate team this year.
1: Yeah, I think this could – I know everyone's going to be watching what's happening in Bloomington. I think there's a chance this could be the game of the week, and that's with Notre Dame and BYU. There's so much on the line because there's a third spot in the playoff potentially up for grabs, and the Badgers and Bruins with their schedules could have a case. Brock, thanks as always for doing this, buddy. Continue killing it. We'll chat soon.
0: Anytime, Dustin. You're the man. Appreciate you.
1: Awesome stuff from Brock Vereen, the Rams, Ohio State, Indiana, and just now UCLA. When we return, lines are on the move this week in the NFL and college football. What's the biggest one that jumps out? I'll tell you next on Cashing Out.
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5: We're back here on Cashing Out. I'm Dustin Sweetelson, broadcasting as always from the Circa Sportsbook in downtown Las Vegas. I'm laughing because, you know, I was taking everyone through the end of my Jacksonville State bet where I laid 2.5 with them tonight against FIU. And while we were getting ready to talk to Brock Vereen, the end of that game actually played out with FIU getting all the way down to set up a 49-yard field goal attempt. Now, they threw a shot towards the end zone, and it was barely tipped away by a defender, which would have won the game for FIU with 2 seconds to go. They lined up to kick a field goal out of a timeout, and they just didn't look good. 49-yard attempt, and they missed it to the wide right. Jacksonville State got the win 27-24. So depending on how and when you bet it, if you're like me and you laid 2.5, you were victorious. If you laid 3, you pushed in this game. FIU had a little bit more fight than I anticipated, but Jacksonville State now moves to 5-2 on the season, 3-0 in Conference USA, and they made a home run hire in Charles Kelly, who replaced Rich Rodriguez when he went back to West Virginia. It has been working for Jacksonville State, and that's a team that can potentially win that conference once again with a veteran at quarterback in Caden Creel. So we will move on from that game. We'll look ahead to Conference USA's matchup with a couple games coming up on Wednesday. Plus, we've got baseball to discuss. And speaking of baseball, in case you missed it, Tampa Bay evened up the ALCS with a 3-1 win over Cleveland. They'll get a day off. They'll play again on Thursday. Gavin Williams taking on Griffin Jacks in that contest. But what I like to do on Tuesdays is we have like a transition period. The numbers have been out since Sunday for both college football and the NFL, which means that they start to move as the week goes on and on here. And I want to look at some of the bigger line moves. First, we'll start in the NFL since Sunday. And as far as sides are concerned, Dallas at Green Bay, this one's moved 2.5 points. Dallas -1, now Green Bay -1.5. Just want to confirm that's still where it's at right now, because this was as of about an hour and a half ago. Green Bay, sorry, Packers. Yep, 1.5 is still the number right now on the Packers. So moving towards them, and I think that's apropos. Now, we question their defense, but we also have to consider Dallas going on the road. Dallas's defense had a closed-door meeting with the team where it was about pride and getting on the same page and figuring this thing out. Usually when those conversations start to happen, it's because you're far too gone and you're not going to come back. And that could be a defense that just doesn't know what it's doing, and their defensive coordinator, who was a big hire in the offseason,

0: and could be gone before we can get to the halfway point of the season. Brian Schottenheimer, though, as an underdog, give him credit. 6-3 against the spread, just 3-2, though, as a road underdog. Matt LaFleur is a home favorite of 7 or less. He is 20-13 against the spread. We also had the Chargers and Chiefs. This one's moved a point. Kansas City minus 7.5. We are now up to 8.5 with the Chiefs and the Chargers. A lot of questions for the Chargers coming into this one. One, the health of that offensive line, their ability to protect Justin Herbert, and you've got almost every skill guy on the outside dealing with some sort of ailment right now. I told you guys I was done making excuses for Justin Herbert, but it's getting hard. It's getting hard to avoid doing that right now. Kansas City is off their bye. They're going to be very peppy, very fresh and ready to go, locked and loaded. Andy Reid, though, off the bye, is only 8-12 against the spread. He is 16-13 to the under. I would consider the under 42.5 in this matchup. Jim Harbaugh, it's his first time with the Chargers as a road dog of 7.5-14, so basically north of a touchdown. He's 4-4 against the spread overall, though, as a road dog with the Chargers. Thursday Night Football features Seattle taking on the Denver Broncos. And we've got that one right now sitting at 2.5. Seattle's favored on the road. The total in this matchup is 40.5. Now, Mike McDonald in Seattle as their head coach, he's 3-1 against the spread off of a division loss. Lost to the 49ers on Sunday. He's also 7-1 against the spread as a road favorite of 7 or less. Sean Payton, though, 5-2 covering the number as a home dog of 7 or less. The question becomes for Denver, if you're willing to lay that to catch the 2.5 with them here, and I just wait, hope for a 3. Hope that it comes back up and everyone's just betting Seattle blindly, because most of us are kind of in the groupthink stage of this Bo Nix conversation. We all think he stinks. In fact, the only person who thinks Bo Nix doesn't stink is Sean Payton. However, Bo Nix, who I actually like as a person, he seems like a really nice kid. He seems like a strong competitor. He met with the media earlier today in Denver and had this to say about the struggles he's had this season.
1: Well, that's honestly, really and truly the biggest battle right now is like, want to be aggressive. And then you see stats and you're like, well, this team is causing the most turnovers in the league. And then you're like, okay, well, I can't put my team in a situation where I'm turning the football over and putting our defense in a bad spot, giving them a short field. And at the end of the day, it's like, who cares? You know, like, why would I go out there worried about throwing an interception? Why would I go out there trying to throw every football 50 yards down the field? Just play the play. If the play's there, hit it. If it's not there, check it down, run, throw it away, punt. Who cares? That's the play that I was dealt, and I have to do just remind myself not to play hero ball. It's just one play at a time. Do exactly what I'm supposed to do, and who cares? If the play causes me to throw an interception and I forced it and that was there and I liked what I saw, it may happen. You know, it's going to happen. It's happened before. It may happen again. If it's not there, I'm not going to throw it into a team meeting. I'm going to check the ball down, and we're going to move on. And that's just the play that's given to me, and I have to continue to just do that.
0: Everything Bo Nix just said is correct. Bo Nix can operate like that, and you can win when you have a top three defense in the league. The Broncos don't have that this year. That's the problem. Everything you want to do systematically with Bo Nix as a player works if your defense is dominant. If you got to trade shots with people, I don't trust him to not just, it's not about not doing the right thing. It's being capable of completing the right thing. He may know what to do with the football. I don't think it's a mental aspect. I think it's a physical ability. I think Bo Nix is limited as a passer. That is the problem. And I believe this is a huge issue. Coming off the ankle injury from a season ago, which kept him out of the postseason, I think he's scared to run. I think he's scared to take a hit. And if he's not going to be mobile, well, that certainly limits the upside of this offense. As far as Thursday Night Football is concerned, I love the idea of an ugly home dog, especially on primetime. By the way, primetime dogs have been killing it all season long. But I don't have the stomach to back Bo Nix. I don't have it in me unless it's an in-game bet and I'm getting a huge number. But right now at 2.5, I'm sitting that bad boy out. By the way, we have a flip of favorites with the Saints and the Giants. We opened the Giants -1 in that game. It's now New Orleans -1.5. That is a move of 2 and a hook. We actually took the Saints +1 on Sunday night. I don't know why. I felt like the Saints were the right side here, and I'm a Giants fan. I have a lot of Giants tickets over 7.5 wins. I have Giants where I think that they can contend to win the NFC East. I think New Orleans is in a really good get right spot. And I think some of the numbers for the Giants defense against the pass are a bit fraudulent. The pass rush has been really good. Abdul

0: Carter has stepped up for them. But my concern about the Giants is those corners can be beat. And if Tyler Shuck's able to sit back there and he gets enough time and he can get the ball to Vele and Olave and they can make plays through the air and Juwan Johnson, it'd be a tough day for the Giants to keep pace because we're just kind of waiting for that implosion from Jameis Winston at some point in time. We've got Pittsburgh and the Buccaneers this week, which that one right now, we are looking at the Bucs at, just moved on me, catching 2.5 at home. So Pittsburgh's laying 2.5 at home, totals 39 and a hook in that game. Mike McCarthy career, 36-25 against the spread as a road favorite of 7 or less. Do we believe Tampa Bay puts together back-to-back offensive weeks now against a defense with Pittsburgh on the front side with Watt and Hayward and Highsmith and guys that don't have to get after a quarterback and confuse a young signal caller in Jalen Daniels? I think that's a really, really tough spot. And by the way, this number's down to 1.5 where I sit at Circa. We've got Arizona and the Rams, as I mentioned earlier. That number's 12.5 in the market. McVay, 9-8 against the spread as a home favorite of 7.5-14, but 19-8 against the spread off of an upset loss. We also saw today the Bills and Raiders. Buffalo opened -6. I actually saw 4.5s out there with Buffalo. So a big 1.5-point move there. I'd consider laying it with the Bills, but here's one thing you got to keep in mind. When you bet in the NBA, and Steve Fezzik pointed this out to me years ago, there's a thing called the LA flu, okay? When teams go to Los Angeles, especially those from cities that are in flyover states, no offense to you if you're in one. I guess I'm in one right now in Nevada. I'm not on a coastal state. But the ones that come to LA, they tend on a back-to-back not look as good. Look a little bit sluggish, a little bit slower because there's a lot to do in LA that every other city in the world does not afford them. Buffalo, coming off the win on Monday against the Rams, they're staying in Irvine and they're going to practice there all week before coming to Las Vegas. Well, Irvine's not that far from Los Angeles, and also they're going to be coming to Vegas where there's plenty of things to get into here with extracurricular time on your hands. I wonder if that plays a role here, but maybe Buffalo is just so locked in and ready to do something, take that next step this season, and Josh Allen won't let them make those sort of mistakes. God, that feels like a really intriguing number when you factor in the Raiders got off to the good start, but they ain't beat nobody, Paul. All right. When we return on Cashing Out, the VSiN NBA betting guide is out. The favorite future from the man who put it all together, he'll tell you what it is next on Cashing Out.
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1: Cashing Out rolls on from the Circa Sportsbook in downtown Las Vegas. I'm Dustin Sweetelson. We got a lot going on here this time of year. You know, the NBA season is approaching. 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I don't understand it. 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The man who put it all together joins us now. He is Zachary Cohen, VSiN senior editor on X at Betting on X. And he joins us now on the Progressive Guest Line. Zach, great job as always, man. This is hard to do. You do a lot on the website. You've got tennis going on somewhere that I know you're betting every day. You've got NFL. You've got college. We've got the World Series. Yet you and the team, you, Kelly, JVT, you put together this NBA betting guide. Congratulations. It's awesome, man.
2: Thank you. I appreciate it. Yeah, it's tough work, but always feels really good when it's over. And, you know, college basketball coming up in 2 weeks, so not a lot of time to rest. But it is really nice to have this guide out, and I'm really excited for the start of the regular season, which is a week away now.
1: All right. A lot of women have always said that line to me. It feels really good when it's over. That's usually the response that I get from them. Before we get to your plays, I'm going to do what I like to do. I had one write-up in this guide. A lot of other people did much deeper dives into pieces that they liked. But my one write-up was Anthony Edwards for MVP. And I'll kind of make a quick case to you and get your thoughts on this. I really couldn't bet anyone else, Zach. That was kind of like looking at the odds and the upside of Anthony Edwards. I'm not betting Wembanyama at +210 when he's always hurt. I'm not going to bet SGA at 3.5-1 when it feels like there's OKC fatigue. Jokic at 5-1, sure, but that's such a short number and he has no help. Luka 5.5-1. I love snow time. I don't know if it actually results in wins. To me, when I got to Edwards around 20-1, it was like, hold on, LaMelo, the addition, this could open up the Timberwolves. Maybe Minnesota's going to be better than people anticipate, and I think Edwards could have a monster season. Do you think my breakdown is a fair case for Edwards to win the award?
2: Yeah, I actually do. I'm not just saying that because I'm on with you. I really do think that, like, it's an exclusive list of players that vote.

0: voters will even get their heads around to kind of consider for this award. And this is a player that is thought of very, very highly in the NBA. I think a lot of people are waiting for him to kind of break into that top five and really solidify himself there. And this Timberwolves team, I do think, has the potential to be a top four team in the West. I do think LaMelo Ball is going to make his life a lot easier. I think there's a really good chance we see some explosive scoring from Edwards this season and on more efficient shooting than what we've seen, because I think you put it, you know, pretty well in the guide where you're putting a lot on him when you were asking him to be your primary ball handler. There is now way less pressure on his shoulders and just more of an ability to attack weak defenses.
1: Zach Cohen's with us, VSiN.com/subscribe. 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Follow Zach on X at Betting on X. Let's look at some of the plays you like, and I agree with you on a couple of these. We'll begin with Boston. The Celtics trade Jaylen Brown because he didn't want to be there anymore, and he wanted to have his own team, which is a weird situation to end up in Philadelphia, where Joel Embiid is there, Tyrese Maxey is there, and then LeBron James joins. So not really sure it's his own team. However, you think it's probably dumb to doubt Joe Mazzulla at this point when he gets a healthy Jason Tatum back. What do you want to do with the Celtics, and what do you expect from them this year?
0: Yeah, so I did a little bit of everything with Boston. I have the over on the regular win total, which was 50.5. I took them to win 55 plus, which is like plus 220, so over 54.5 wins. I did sprinkle a little bit on them at 30-1 to have the best record in basketball, and I have some 14-1 on them to win the title. I just feel like you need to be able to separate the trade that we saw and the roster, and I think people are having a really difficult time doing that because, yeah, you didn't get enough for Jaylen Brown if you're just trading, you know, a player that was a borderline MVP this season. You got Paul George, you got two picks. Maybe you should have gotten more. But the reality is that this is a team that played at a 54-win pace last year with just Jaylen Brown. Now you bring in Jason Tatum for Brown. I think that Tatum is a much better two-way player, a much more efficient player, and somebody that fits Mazzulla's style a lot better. And you are adding Paul George, you're adding Mitchell Robinson, and you have an extra year of growth from some of your young players who are, quite frankly, like fantastic. Like Hugo Gonzalez was the player they were not willing to throw into the honest deal in order to bring the Greek Freak to Boston. You're kind of seeing why now. Like in the preseason, sure, these games don't matter. Gonzalez looks great. Baylor Shireman looks great. Jordan Walsh looks like he's going to be a really good two-way wing for them. They are just absolutely loaded. They have a formula we know works in the regular season, and maybe they will miss Jaylen Brown towards the end of the postseason, but I'm banking on them being one of the best regular season teams in the NBA up until that point.
1: Yeah, look, I'm not doubting Joe Mazzulla. He's got that Ben Johnson thing where it's almost like he prefers to be doubted and have his back against the wall to show you how brilliant he is. And we're also going to be reminded that Jason Tatum is a better basketball player than Jaylen Brown. Like, yep. That's one element we have to remember here is he's definitely a better player. Now, let's talk about the Cleveland Cavaliers because, full disclosure, I'm pretty sure I threw this up on the picks page when I did it in the spring or summer. I have Cleveland to win the East and Cleveland to win the title because I thought LeBron was going there. I've got 45-1 and 15-1, yet they still had a pretty good offseason. They returned just about everyone. Win total is 47.5. You still think they go over that number?
0: Yeah, so I'm kind of with you. Like, I thought there was a really good chance they were going to get LeBron and LeBron was going to fix every single problem they had because I thought that last year in the postseason, it really just came down to late game execution. If you kind of throw in LeBron's mind in those last 5 minutes, he would have gotten everybody their right shots at the right times, and really wish we could have got to see that. But they did a really good job of pivoting to Peyton Watson, who I think fills a need for them as like an athletic wing that can finish around the rim, can drive to the basket, can play a little bit of defense. And I always kind of like a consolidation trade. So this team is missing something that it had last year in depth, but they got better when it comes to like high-end talent. And they've won 48 plus games in four straight years. I really don't see anything changing. Like, for all the criticisms we have about like Donovan Mitchell and James Harden, that comes in the postseason. These are some of the best regular season performers in the NBA. And I just can't see the wheels falling off for this team. I think that there are five or six teams in the Eastern Conference that can legitimately win the East. I think that they're one of them.
1: VSiN.com/subscribe, become a pro. 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You can see breakdowns of every single team. And what I really like about it is you get the Mackinnon element with the power rating. We get yours or whoever wrote up the team previews analysis, but plus condensed right there so you don't have to pop anywhere else. You get the Circa odds, NBA Finals, Conference, Division, and then you guys break down the win totals as well. And I'm looking right now at the Indiana Pacers. You're on them over. Wes Reynolds is on them over. Now, he's a Pacers fan, But there's a lot.

0: lot to like about the idea of Tyrese Haliburton returning. Total's 43.5 on the win total. What do you like so much about Indy this season?
1: I just love their roster. Like, Haliburton to me in preseason has looked unbelievable. I think that he looks like he's shooting well, he's moving well, he's reading the game well. I feel like if you believe this team is going under, you're really just betting on a Haliburton injury, and I don't really want to do that. I feel like I trust him like at face value saying he's 100%. And if he's 100%, you're talking about pretty much the same exact roster that we saw probably should have won the NBA Finals 2 years ago. And you've replaced Miles Turner, your weak link in the starting five, with Ivica Zubac, who is one of the best defensive centers in the NBA and somebody that is a really good offensive rebounder, a really good play finisher. Somebody that, like, if you were thinking about a matchup with the Knicks last year, ultimately we didn't get to see it, but he would have done a really good job kind of bodying Mitchell Robinson. Now they probably have the toughest center in the entire Eastern Conference. And with that, they have like the guard play and the speed of play, all of that stuff that Rick Carlisle likes to throw at you. So if this team is healthy, I think that they are right in the mix with the Eastern Conference contenders. Like I said, there's a few that I really think can be there. This is one of them. I don't think that this team is going to fall apart. I think if anything, we might be talking about like a top three seed in the East and a team that could go to the NBA Finals.
0: Well, let's talk about this. They were in the Finals a couple years ago, as you mentioned, and they just watched the team that they punked in the Eastern Conference Finals. The Knicks win a championship. Look, they're all motivated. Everyone in the league's motivated. I don't want to use that as like the key to this play, but is Tyrese Haliburton capable of putting numbers to contend for MVP at 150-1, or do you think maybe that's a little too far stretched?
1: I think that's a little bit too far, but maybe you go with like the JVT play, which he calls like the diet MVP play, where you find like an all NBA number for him to just finish
0: like that
1: on first team all NBA. Like, that is something that maybe you kind of find a way to bet on him specifically for the season. But yeah, in terms of motivation, right there with you. I think this team is probably as hungry as any team in the league. I was actually just watching Haliburton on Zach Lowe's podcast, and he talked really candidly about what he's feeling, you know, having gone down in that game seven, what it was like seeing the Knicks go on and win. And really interesting interview if you guys are interested in that.
0: All right, check out the VSiN NBA betting guide right now. I'm looking at Kelly Bidlin breakdown, the most improved player market, which I think he's hit like every single year I've known him. So read it right now. Check it out, VSiN.com/subscribe. You have a play in the NFL this week, Thursday Night Football. We've got Seattle going to Denver. Broncos laying, or Seattle laying 2.5 on the road. Totals 40.5. What do you like?
1: I took the Broncos on the money line, plus 130. I just feel like Seattle has looked a little disjointed offensively this season. I think the running game is pretty much non-existent. I do have Price on some of my fantasy teams, so maybe I'm just a little bit angry at how that has gone. But it is a team that is really struggling to move the ball on the ground. Sam Darnold has been, you know, as good of a quarterback as we've seen in the NFL over the last couple of years, but a lot of that has been playing off the play action. With no threat of the run, he has looked really, really bad. So if they can't get the ground game going against Denver, and I think they're going to have trouble doing that, I do think this is a game the Broncos should win. I think it's a little interesting. We're seeing the Broncos at plus money odds, knowing how difficult of a place it is to win and just how good Denver is. I know that there's been some weird stuff with them too. The play calling situation has been a mess, but I think the Broncos win this game. Also talk myself into Jaylen Waddle to have 47 plus receiving yards. And that's strictly because I looked at all of our VSiN tools. The wide receiver cornerback matchup tool says that Waddle has a really good matchup this week. And the Opta AI player props have him going over as well. And when those two kind of line up together, you usually have a play from me.
0: He's Zach Cohen. 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VSiN.com/subscribe. Appreciate the time as always, Zach.
1: Thank you.
0: When we return, a coach calls out his team. 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It's in the Big 12!
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8: Still to come on the program, Coach Biggs joins us in 45 minutes. His favorite plays in college football for the upcoming weekend. Man, this season is flying by. It's going a little bit too fast. I'd like it to slow down just a tad here so we can stop and smell the roses at this point. By the way, I have no sense of smell. I wouldn't know what roses smell like. It's really an issue for me at home when my fiance is like, hey, do you smell this? Hey, what's that smell? Does the garbage need to be taken out? Is the gas stove on right now? No idea. Literally, I could sit there for hours and I wouldn't be able to find. I smell nothing, which is probably a good thing when you're me and you look like this. I don't know what that means, but I think you can draw between the lines. So we're in week 7 of college football. This week, there's a couple of really big marquee games. We're going to look at them right now as part of the campus crawl. And we're going to start with Notre Dame taking on BYU. We circled this at the beginning of the season because if you look at Notre Dame's schedule, it comes down to this game and a couple weeks from now when they take on Miami. Right now, Notre Dame is laying 10.5 on the road in Provo. Total's 46.5. Marcus Freeman, the head coach of the Irish, he's aware of the situation at hand. Held out of the playoff a year ago. They need to take care of business this week against BYU and or against Miami, and they'll be playoff bound this year, assuming everything else goes right. Here's what Marcus Freeman had to say about this week's game.
9: Like, this isn't something new to us. You know, it's a new environment, right, because we've never been there, but this is what we do. I'm serious. Like, this is what Notre Dame football does. We go into different places, and it's a big game. Like, and that's what we expect. That's why we're here. That's why we choose to come to Notre Dame. We love this. I love it. They love it.
8: Hey, it's about these moments. If you go to Notre Dame, it's because you want to be in pressure situations. This is one of those spots. You're going on the road. It's going to be a crazy environment. I want to lay that 10.5 with Notre Dame. I'm very curious how BYU can score consistently against the Irish, especially with the news from Pete Thamel earlier today of ESPN that cornerback Leonard Moore, coming off a concussion, could return for this matchup against BYU. Leonard Moore's a potential top 5, top 10 pick in the upcoming NFL draft. Notre Dame is unbeaten. BYU is unbeaten. Notre Dame winning by an average of 33 points this year, right? Feels like the chip on their shoulder from missing the playoff is playing a role in all of that. BYU going back to

0: 2024, they're 28-4, and they've had multiple quarterbacks here, but Kalani Sitake remains, and they're a very good team when they're playing at home. In this series, Notre Dame 7-2, they've won four straight, going back the last four meetings. BYU's wins came in 94 and 2004, both decided by one score. Four score in 7 years ago. I just wanted to add that. I don't know why. But CJ Carr, his ability to avoid turnovers is going to be crucial because it's going to be loud. It's going to be crazy. Him now being a veteran, 16-1 touchdown to interception ratio this year. That's going to be massive against BYU's defense that likes to disguise things and make things very difficult for the opposing offense. And then for Notre Dame's defense, it's all about forcing Bear Bachmeyer to beat you through the air. I love Bear Bachmeyer, but he doesn't have L.J. Martin at running back, and everyone else replacing him is just not that special of a player like L.J. Martin is, who is a monster there in the Big 12. If they force Bachmeyer to throw instead of run and they lose the game script, BYU, Notre Dame will win and Notre Dame will cover in this matchup, but you also have to remember the altitude. The altitude could play a role for Notre Dame, who's not used to playing up there in the mountains. Next game I want to discuss here is Arizona State and Texas Tech, because I got to tell you, I saw this clip earlier. And I don't know the last time I heard a coach just really gut check his team and get after them in a way where he's basically saying, you're not trying hard enough. Here's Arizona State head coach Kenny Dillingham talking about the Sun Devils as they prepare for a matchup with Texas Tech.
1: I want our football team, when people turn on the tape, the opposing coach describes the passion and energy. And Coach McGuire could go in there and show clips of us and say, listen, this team plays physical and this team plays hard. And he's lying to himself. That's not what the tape shows. He may do that to motivate his guys. It's not what the tape shows. And he probably will do that to motivate his guys. But that's not what the tape shows. We are a tape. And right now, our identity is not that. And we can be that. But that's not who we are right now. And that's what excites me the most. Like, that's the part that excites me. The same thing I tell our team is, like, the thing that we're not is something that we can make a change at any waking moment that we choose. All we got to do is say yes.
0: I love that soundbite. Now, this number opened with Texas Tech coming off their bye at home, -13.5, total of 48.5. We're looking at a total of 49. Circa is up to 16 with Texas Tech laying it. You got to remember, the only loss for the Red Raiders a year ago on their way to a Big 12 title was against Arizona State. There's a revenge element at play here, and you've got a defense for Arizona State that's letting everyone score on them right now. They've been atrocious the last couple weeks. You got Baylor going all over them, a Baylor offense that really struggled the previous weeks coming in to begin the season. I initially wanted to lay the points with Texas Tech. At 16, I have to consider the dog here. Now, Arizona State's got a quarterback I like in Cutter Bowley. His number one receiver in Reed Harris is a stud transfer from Rutgers who picks up a ton of yards after catch through the air. He's just he's a big body and he's a dangerous play. The problem is Texas Tech's coming off the bye. And I think because they were so sloppy pre-bye, now getting things all buttoned up, situated at quarterback with Will Hammond, firmly cemented as the guy there, I think that Texas Tech could start to pick up and be a little bit better than we saw to start the season. I'm not a big Texas Tech guy this year. I'm not high on them overall. I think they're a tad bit overrated, but everything Kenny Dillingham said is true, okay? Arizona State's been soft. They have not looked like a team that is very motivated when they're playing the game, but did him just calling them out impact how they approach a game against the reigning Big 12 champions? I don't know if it should, that you should be ready to go no matter what taking on Texas Tech. You shouldn't have to do that. But at 16, that is a huge number. I would consider taking the Sun Devils in this spot as of right now. Kenny Dillingham, 7-5 against the spread as a road dog. He's 18-10 against the spread in conference play. Joey McGuire, 19-10 against the spread at home. He is 7-3 covering the number off of the bye. Next story up here in the campus crawl, it's the matchup in the SEC between Tennessee and Alabama. Tennessee, we don't know what's going on at quarterback. Faison Brandon was hurt. George McIntyre took over. Now it looks like Faison Brandon could return for this matchup with the Crimson Tide, who come in licking their wounds off the loss to Georgia. This one opened 6.5. It's up to 9.5 or 8.5 here at Circa. I laid 6.5 with Alabama at open. If it somehow gets to 9.5, 10, I'd consider looking for a middle opportunity and betting the other side. But I think Kalen DeBoer

0: is the way to look here. He's 5-1 against the spread off upset loss as a favorite. And Faison Brandon is a kid. And unfortunately for him, even though he's at home, he's going to take on a tight defense that's going to be out for blood. And if he's not 100% able to move around in the pocket, we'll see George McIntyre again. And I'd rather see Joey McIntyre than George McIntyre on a team that I'm betting in the upcoming week in college football. Now, the big boy this week is Ohio State going to Bloomington and taking on Indiana. Buckeyes right now are 3.5-point favorites on the road, taking on the defending national champions. And this is a repeat of what we saw in the Big Ten championship game, where Indiana won 13-10. Playing in that game was Jeremiah Smith for Ohio State. Playing in this game is wide receiver Jeremiah Smith for Ohio State. Here's what Kurt Cignetti had to say about the Heisman Trophy favorite earlier this week.
1: Well, anytime you have a new coordinator, there's going to be some subtleties, but, you know, they still run the ball really well. They throw the ball really well. They're very efficient, effective. They do a lot of really nice stuff. And they move Jeremiah around quite a bit. And, you know, he's taken it up a notch without question. I think he has 9 touchdown catches in the last 3 P4 games. And, you know, there's no one like him right now playing at this level. I mean, we got 2 really good ones. You know, he's a freak, and we're going to have to do a great job on him.
0: Jeremiah Smith had 144 yards last year against Indiana. 144 yards in the Big Ten title game. Can he repeat that coming up this week? I feel like Cignetti's going to be focused on taking him away. Now, easier said than done, but I kind of want to take Indiana because everyone is just praising Ohio State. Is there a world? I can show you the world. Is there a world where Kurt Cignetti was saving a little bit the last couple weeks, knowing he can get by against Northwestern and Nebraska and just win with whatever he's got planned and save the good stuff for this game? I feel like there might be. It's tough to make the case for, I admit it. Josh Hoover, though, everyone talks about the turnovers. Josh Hoover hasn't thrown an interception, okay? I think we got to dial back. I think Indiana might be saving something here for Ohio State. I kind of lean them, but I also like the under potentially in this matchup as well. Want to remind everyone that if you want to enhance your football Sundays, VSiN's got you covered with our new quad box of scores and in-game odds. 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
4: Coming at you from the Circa Sportsbook in downtown Las Vegas, I'm Dustin Sweetelson. 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A lot to get to with our next guest, because college football, the NFL, there's some numbers that are juicy this week. He does a great job of identifying the spots and situations that you should target in both college and the NFL. He's Marco D'Angelo. Check him out. Co-founder over at wagertalk.com. And he joins us on the Progressive Guest Line on X, by the way, at Marco in Vegas. So let's talk about this first, Marco, because the NFL, you know, ugly dogs are the way to go. I don't care what anyone says to me. There's no sexy picks for me. It's always about give me an ugly dog. I love betting on bad teams because people overrate, you know, sometimes the difference between what is a good and what is a bad team in the NFL. And that brings me to your first bet that you sent over with Tennessee Titans, because the Tennessee Titans are a team that everyone's saying, oh my God, the Titans stink. Well, they're playing in division. They're going to Indianapolis. The Colts are laying 7. The total's 44.5. And you like the dog this week. Talk to me about it.
5: Yeah, I do. And this is one of those spots where everybody automatically is going to look at Indianapolis coming back home, laying that touchdown, and they're going to say, hey, this is easy. You look at Tennessee, they've looked bad. There's no question about that. They're a winless team. And Indianapolis is coming off of they played back-to-back road games. They had to go play that London game, and then they turn around and went to Pittsburgh last week and played my Steelers. And got beat up. Now they return home, so the knee-jerk reaction is they're going to bounce back. But as you said, it's a division game. And I also read a lot into the line. And when this line popped up, immediately I said this is going to be one of the most popular bet games of the week as far as bettors go, the casual bettors. They're going to take Tennessee. They're going to bet against Tennessee, taking Indianapolis. They'll have Indianapolis straight. They'll have Indianapolis on a money line. And they'll have the ever-popular teasers. They'll be teased galore. And when you look at this line at 7, and you know the books know what's coming their way, they didn't move this off of 7. This line is sitting at 7 basically everywhere. The few places that have moved it have actually moved it to 6.5. And generally, when there's movement on a game that's around a key number, especially when it's one of those teaser numbers. We know that people like to use a 6-point teaser and get it down to,

0: breakdown. He's Marco D'Angelo, co-founder of Wager Talk, at Marco in Vegas. You can find him over on X. Let's talk about another game in the NFL, another divisional matchup. Baltimore is on the road in Cleveland, where the Ravens are laying 4.5. We don't know who's playing quarterback for Baltimore in this one, and you're going to take the 4.5 with the Browns in this spot. Talk to me about it.
1: Yeah, this is a continuation of a three-part saga for me, okay? And we're looking okay from the first two. It started on Thursday night. The Browns played the Steelers. Big game for them. It was a statement game for the Browns. They got the job done on Thursday night football. Then they went last week on the road to play the Jets. I was on the Jets. Another ugly game, but you know what? They pay the same. We cashed the ticket with the Jets. And why did I do that? Well, because Cleveland was off their big statement win. They beat the Steelers and took sole possession of first place with the tiebreaker. And then they went on the road to play the Jets. But it was more important of who they had on deck. I've made a living of finding what I like to refer to as sandwich games. And that was as big of a sandwich spot as you could get for the Browns between their two arch rivals, the Steelers and the Ravens. Now it's the end of the sandwich. They're back home. I think they get the job done. And no matter who plays quarterback, neither one of them plays defense. And this Baltimore defense is not what we've seen in years past. You give me Cleveland at home against Baltimore coming off that sexy Sunday night win, which they got the job done with the backup quarterback. And oh, by the way, another little tidbit for your viewers. If you're using what I like to refer to as the injured player theory, when a star quarterback or a key player is hurt, you take the injured team that first week of the injury, you're cleaning up this year in the NFL. And that was the case with Baltimore without Lamar Jackson last week.
0: I love it. It's a great angle. Now, I'm curious for this next one you like. Dallas this week and the Dallas Cowboys coming off a demoralizing loss where they knocked a lot of people out of Circus Survivor here to Tampa Bay. Now they go to Green Bay. Packers riding high off of their win over Chicago. Is this just like the perfect storm of like opposite feelings for both these teams? You're going to take the 1.5 with the Cowboys on the road?
1: Yeah, I am. And, you know, this is the situational. I got all my angles in play, Dustin, in this one, because what we have there is you've got a team that was just absolutely pathetic on Thursday Night Football. And what happened? Dallas come in there playing a winless Tampa Bay Buccaneer team with an undrafted backup rookie quarterback making his second career start. They thought they just had to show up and they were going to win. Now, we know the Dallas Cowboy defense is not good. I'm not going to sugarcoat that part of this play. And Tampa Bay was able to run the football down their throat, and the turnovers didn't help Dallas. And what happened? It spiraled out of control. They lost the game. But I always say no team is as good as their best game, nor are they as bad as their worst game. You'll see Dallas come to play. And they've had to live with that performance for 10 days. Okay. That was a Thursday game. Now we're back on Sunday. And oh, they get to right the ship on primetime TV. You know, not often you get to make amends from Thursday night to Sunday night. So they're going to be ready to play. Now, on the flip side of that, Green Bay had a very satisfying win last week against the Chicago Bears. Remember what the Bears did to them last year with the playoffs, with both. The last two times they met with the huge comebacks, they wanted that game bad, and they got it. Who do they play next week? Well, their other division foe, the Detroit Lions. This is another perfect sandwich spot. Now, because it is on Sunday Night Football, they're not going to just mail it in, don't get me wrong, but I just think it's a bad spot for them, feeling a little bit fat and sassy after their Chicago win, and Dallas, an injured team. When I say injured their psyche with what happened on Thursday night. They're going to come to play, and I think they can get the job done. Jordan Love, you know, he's had his moments. He had a great game last week, but too many times he has gone, disappeared whenever you needed him most, and they don't have a running game this year to help take the pressure off. He has to do it all on his own. I think Dak Prescott has a huge game, so nobody yells at him going out the tunnel embarrassing again.
0: Marco D'Angelo is with us, co-founder of Wager Talk on X at Marco in Vegas. Let's go to college football where this number, the move's crazy. Alabama, I got here at Circa minus 6.5.

0: half when the numbers first opened. We're now up to 8.5, which is a huge move there. Tennessee is the home team. Total in this matchup, down from 55.5 to 51.5. What do you like in this matchup in the SEC?
1: This is one of those situations, Dustin, whenever you have such a big game as Alabama had last week against Georgia, all the hype you had, you know, two top teams battling it out. And it was one of those games where, you know, neither team deserved to lose. And the way Alabama ended up losing at the end and then costing themselves with the totally stupid penalty by the player at the end of the game, giving them a first down, the knee-jerk reaction by everybody's going to be, hey, Georgia's a great team. Alabama almost beat them. They should have beat them. They're going to bounce back in a big way this week. But one of my colleagues from several years ago, and I learned a lot from him doing radio. He's one of the guys I co-hosted with, Dave Koken, the great Dave Koken. He's the one that taught me about you can lose the same game twice. And when a team plays a big game like that and comes up short, oftentimes there's that hangover effect the following week. And I think that's what you're going to get this week with Alabama. And this has been Tennessee has given them problems. The last two trips that Alabama has gone to Tennessee, they went home with an outright loss. I'm taking Tennessee to keep this one close. I think this is one of those ones that comes down to the final possession. Let's call it Tennessee 27-24.
0: Ooh, wow. I'm seeing, a juice 9 over at BetMGM. So there's a big number out there if you want to take it with the home team and the Vols this week in the SEC. Marco, appreciate you doing this as always, man. Love chatting with you. Would love to do it again in a couple weeks.
1: No problem. Anytime, Jeff.
0: Awesome stuff. Marco D'Angelo. Check him out on X at Marco in Vegas and over at wagertalk.com as well. Coming up here in about 45 minutes or so, we'll chat with our guy, Scott Spreitzer, get his thoughts on this week in college football and the NFL. We are simpatico on a game in college football. Top of this hour, it's Zach Bigelow joining us with his best bets in college football. But when we return, we'll evaluate the numbers. It's time to do a little rank and file of where we stand at this point of the season.
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0: 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This is VSiN, the Sports Betting Network. Thanks for hanging out with us all night long. 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Now, during football season, at this point in the week, what I like to do is let the dust settle, look at the information, and kind of evaluate where we are with some of these teams, some of these trends, where we stand, and more importantly, how the book is going to adjust going forward, or if they're even going to adjust going forward. Because, look, to me, I'm way into betting trends. I don't use them to decide what I'm betting on, but they do help me paint the picture of how often a certain coach, a team, a situation is something that maybe the people who set the numbers might not have a grasp on. And that's one thing we like to do here every week with a segment we call Rank and File.
7: The numbers don't lie, but which ones actually matter? Let's sort them out on Rank and File.
0: We begin looking at the numbers where we will see where these teams rank, and we will file the information away for when we need to use it. This week, the best teams in the NFL against the spread through 5 weeks are these teams: the Buffalo Bills, the Raiders, the Vikings, the Giants, the Niners, all 4-1 against the spread to begin the season. New England's 3-1-1. The Jets are 3-1-1 as well. The top two teams on this list, though, the Bills and the Raiders, they will play each other this week, with Buffalo laying 5.5 on the road in Las Vegas. So one of them will move to 4-2. The other one will likely move to 5-1 on the season, covering the number. I would consider laying the 5.5 with Buffalo. I think the Raiders got off to a really nice start because of the opponents that they got to see. But this is where we get a reality check of what the Raiders actually are. My only hesitation to pulling the trigger is you've got Buffalo off a slightly short week coming off Monday Night Football, off a dramatic win in overtime, and more importantly, staying on the West Coast, where I don't know how this is going to go from Irvine to Vegas, the travel in between, and the distractions all along the way for them. The Minnesota Vikings, who are undefeated straight up, they're 4-1 covering the number this year. They're off this week. The Giants on this list, 4-1 against the spread. They're 1.5-point underdogs to New Orleans this week. I think that's worth noting here as Kellen Moore comes in 1-0 against the spread as a road favorite of 7 or less. John Harbaugh 2-0 against the spread as a home dog this year, but 9-9 in his career as a home dog. I'm on New Orleans. I took them when they were the dog at +1. At this point, I still would lay it with New Orleans. I think that this is a spot where they could really, you know, get back on track to some degree on the road against the Giants. San Francisco 4-1 against the spread. They're laying 7.5 against Washington, that game on Monday Night Football. And then New England taking on the Jets. Pats laying 7.5. So those two teams at the bottom here, they will be going up against each other, and one of them will end up moving up, one will move down following this week, assuming there is no push. But at 7.5, we cannot get a push in that game. By the way, I lean Jets. Just a tad in that game. I don't

love it. It doesn't really entice me to jump in on this thing. But as far as the total's concerned, I just wanted to bring this up. Aaron Glenn, 4-2 to the over against the AFC East, and he is 0-5 against the spread against the AFC East. That's kind of my hesitation. I'm pulling the trigger there. Those are the best teams covering the number. Here are the worst teams against the spread in the NFL. And I know you're all flabbergasted, but the Los Angeles Chargers are the worst in football. The only team that has not covered yet. Oh, 4-1 against the spread. We bet them after they knocked us out of Survivor in week one, 20-1 to have the worst, or to be the last winless team in the NFL. Currently being offered a pretty nice payout on a cash out for them. I am considering it. I'm not a big cash out guy, but I think it might be worth looking at. As the Chargers this week, they'll go to Kansas City, so I may wait another week or two. Chiefs are laying 8.5. They're off of their bye. I don't know if I can back the Chargers with all the injuries they're dealing with to cover on the road in Arrowhead this upcoming week. Philadelphia is 1-4 covering the number. They take on Carolina this week, where Sirianni's laying 1.5. Carolina's off their bye. I kind of like the Panthers here. My concern for Philly would be they're coming off a trip to England, which we saw how that shook out last week here with teams coming back to the States. So I'm always concerned about that element, right? Because you get that sluggish start, the travel that isn't always factored in. But at the same time, the Eagles feel like they're coming to grips with reality. And they realize it could be slipping away this year, despite all the injuries, and maybe Saquon Barkley can return. There's a world where Philadelphia might be just a bit too much for Carolina. I'm going to stay away from that game. It just feels a little bit tricky for me. We've got Tampa Bay taking on Pittsburgh. They're 1-4 against the spread. They are coming off an outright win against Dallas as a huge dog. But in this matchup with Pittsburgh, I would consider taking Pittsburgh, laying that 2.5 on the road against Tampa Bay. We saw what Jalen Daniels can be. There's now film of what he wants to do. Feels like a veteran Pittsburgh defense could take that away. Texans are 1-4 against the spread. This week, they go to Jacksonville to take on the Jaguars. They're catching 3 points. I kind of like Houston there. I do like Houston there, and I really like the under. I bet Houston on open at 3 and moved to 2.5. I don't love that it's back to 3, but I think Houston could start to get on a little bit of a roll here and win a couple games in a row. Detroit's on this list. They're off this week. Seattle, they have Denver on Thursday Night Football with the Seahawks laying 2.5 and a total of 40.5 in that matchup. Now, that's where we stand with the NFL. Here are the teams in college football. Your best teams at covering the number. New Mexico, 5-0 against the spread this year. Utah, 5-0. BYU, who is a 10.5 point dog this week to Notre Dame, is 5-0 against the spread. Oregon State, 6-0 against the spread. And by the way, I have a play on Oregon State to make the playoff at 25-1. I think that's a situation that could be very, very real. UCLA, they are 5-0 against the spread, although this week that number's moved. So I got Wisconsin plus 3.5 on Sunday when we did the show here. Because of the news about Nico Amaliava, we're looking at a number all the way down to 2.5 right now. UCLA favored. Total is 43.5 in that game. And how about Georgia State? Georgia State's 5-0 against the spread. Georgia State, I bet a bad number on them. So I'm on the wrong side, it looks like here. But they go to James Madison, where the Dukes are laying 12.5 and a total's 58.5. I just think Georgia State with the dual threat quarterback, with their run game as well, and some of the talent they have, I think this number's just a little bit too big. I thought it'd be around 10, 9.5. The fact that it was 11.5 when I bet it, it's now up to 12.5. I still like the Panthers on the road at JMU, but I could be wrong. I've been wrong about James Madison one time previously this year when they took on Liberty to open up the season. But Georgia State, you can't deny it. They're 5-0 covering the number through 5 games. Here are the worst teams against the spread to begin the college football season. Marshall, 1-5 against the spread. How about UTEP? 1-5 against the spread, and they're taking on San Jose State this week. Spartans come to town. San Jose State's laying 7.5. Total's 46.5. This is one of those games that's been on the move, by the way. I kind of like San Jose State because I just don't see how UTEP offensively is going to hang around with a pretty high-powered offense led by Luke Weaver for Kendi Omotalolo. Haven't gotten there to bet it, though. Indiana's 1-5 against the spread. Does that change this week, catching 3.5 as they host Ohio State? I want to be a contrarian and bet that side so badly. Everyone's on Ohio State. I understand why everyone's on Ohio State. I just know how that story plays out all the time. Kind of like the under the best. We'll ask Coach Bigelow

0: after this segment what he thinks about that big matchup in the Big Ten. San Diego State's 1-5 against the spread. Interesting matchup with them and Fresno this week, where we're seeing right now Fresno laying 7.5 on the road. Total is 46.5. But where are we at with the Mumps? A headline we didn't expect to have in 2026. Washington's 1-5 against the spread. I got to tell you, I think Washington might be quitting. You got Jed Fish out here already talking 6 games into the season about budgets and allocation and recruitment. You know what that is? Those are called excuses, Jed, and things that you didn't want to have to say and you wouldn't say had you gotten the Michigan job like you wanted in the offseason. Also, Old Dominion 1-5 against the spread this year. West Virginia leads your teams, the best teams, to the over this season. West Virginia 6-0 to the over. They take on Cincinnati this week. Total's on the move up to 63.5. I mean this. You could set the number at 70. I would tell you there's a case to be made for the over when West Virginia's playing. Louisiana Tech, 5-0 to the over, as is Northwestern and Colorado State. Colorado State, by the way, we should note, Haas Henry, the transfer from Oklahoma State, doesn't look like he's playing this week against Texas State, yet that total is still at 69.5, which is an absurd number, but the only case I could make is for Texas State or the over there. And then in terms of the under, Boston College, 5-0 to the under. San Jose State, despite the offense, 5-1 to the under this year. Hawaii, Tennessee, Arkansas, UAB, Utah State, UNLV, Wyoming, and North Dakota State, 5-1 to the under. Now, North Dakota State, that's by design. That's what they do. Their objective is limit possessions, slow the game down, rely on their offensive line and run game, and more importantly, try to limit mistakes if they can. So whenever North Dakota State plays, you always have to consider the under to some degree there. How should we attack the board coming up this week in college football? What do we do with Kurt Cignetti? Surviving scares back-to-back weeks. Now it's the Buckeyes coming to town. Are the defending national champs in trouble, or is this a buy-low opportunity? We'll discuss that when we return on Cashing Out.
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1: Yeah, buddy, it's Cashing Out. I'm Dustin Sweetelson. 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Week 7 college football, it's underway. We had Conference USA on Tuesday. We've got more on Wednesday. Thursday, we've got a slew of games. Friday as well into Saturday. To help us break it all down, let's go out to the Progressive guest line. Welcome in one of our favorites. He is Zach Bigelow, college football handicapper. Go follow him on X right now if you're not doing it. At Coach Big CFB, he's got free tools, matchup tools, ways to analyze these teams. It's all available to you on his Twitter page, at Coach Big CFB, and he joins us on the Progressive guest line. Zach, appreciate the time as always, man. And I want to begin where I left off my last segment. I think you heard it. Talking about Ohio State this week taking on Indiana, because, look, I always get nervous. Not that I have a play yet in this game, but when everyone's just like, yeah, it's Ohio State. I'm going to lay it with Ohio State. And you know what? There's plenty of times where that's right. But whenever I'm involved on that side of things, the other side ends up coming in. So I'm just curious, as someone who's been a coach at the Division I level at several different stops, and seeing this one with Ohio State on the road against the defending national champs laying 3.5, total of 51.5, are we underestimating Cignetti or the Hoosiers after two scares against Northwestern and Nebraska just not that great this year?
2: No, I think the same thing, and I hate being on that side when everybody's on it, especially when my model's telling me that it actually does lean Indiana a little bit. I have it as a one-point favorite for Indiana at home, and so when you're picking up 3.5, it's really, really tempting to play that. Haven't done it yet. One of the things holding me back is just Cignetti's personality a little bit. Like, he was built this program on, like, no-nonsense, total accountability, and there's been, like, these little slip-ups in press conferences where I hear him, like, wanting to make excuses for Hoover and while he's playing differently and wanting to push back on fans' expectations and them being upset about him not covering the spread. So, you know, maybe you could say last week, look ahead a little bit for Ohio State, and that was Nebraska's Super Bowl, so they gave us a scare and they still pulled it up late. But right now I'm on the sidelines. I just can't await this game. But I do kind of lead the Indiana side, and I do love Cignetti until he proves me wrong. Like, he's still the champ in my book, and until you knock down the champ, they're the number one team in the country in my eyes. So,
1: yeah, it's one of those elements too where I'm just not a Ryan Day guy, and I think Cignetti, just given time to prepare, he'll show up with a better game plan. What about the total? Because I kind of like the under, but there's so much offensive talent on the field that could get blown up pretty quickly on just a couple of, like, back-to-back plays between these two teams, right?
2: Yeah, no, 100%. And actually, I've been incorporating a model that likes projecting how many plays are going to be doing through some Monte Carlo simulations. I'm not asking it to give me a total, but I'm just asking it based off of how these teams run, how they passed, expected completion percentage against these levels of defenses, how many plays are projected to have. And I actually have this game projected at a slower pace for both teams by how they match up. So I've actually been leaning the under that way as well. But yeah, same thing. Like, you put three guys on Jeremiah Smith and he can cover the over by himself. So, again, lean that way. But those explosive plays have scared me off. I haven't played it quite yet.
1: Zach Bigelow's with us, college football handicapper at Coach Big CFB. You can find him on X. The other big game this week, and for Notre Dame, their schedule comes down to two games, right? It's BYU this week. It's Miami in a couple weeks. The Irish laying 10.5 on the road, total down from 48 to 46.5. Do you have any opinion either way with this game being played in Provo?
2: I mean, it got alumni, former national champions for the saying that this is the biggest game in school history. And so you want to respect that. But I also think this might be one of the greatest defenses in the school history on the other side of the football for Notre Dame. And just haven't really seen the leap from Bear that you would have wanted from the past game. It was my only question mark for BYU coming back this year, is why they didn't do more in the portal to pick up more to help him out in his development, more in the receiver room. They were really inexperienced and didn't bring a lot back there. And when I see this secondary matchup against Bear and that guys, and with LJ Martin out, I worry about BYU's ability to score. And I really do think Notre Dame just might be on another level there, especially what they finally found a playmaker in the freshman running back. That's really exciting. And that was the one thing that they were missing, striking on the Ohio State receivers, transferring over. So I like this at Notre Dame and 10. I would take that absolutely. That's a play that I have. I'm excited to go in there. I think Notre Dame keeps it rolling and is excited as BYU does. I just don't see a way that they're able to put points up on this defense. I think it really is elite.
1: I want to get your thoughts on this game in the Big Ten. Michigan hosts Penn State. We've got Penn State off the whiteout game loss to USC, right? Michigan now off their bye. They said Underwood's going to stay at quarterback. This number's up to 7 where I sit at circa with Michigan laying it. Total's 45.5, down from 47. You think the dog has a chance here in a bounce back spot on the road in Ann Arbor?
2: Usually when it's super disgusting and placing the bet makes my skin crawl and feel like I have bugs going over me, I actually then start to come to a really peaceful place because I feel really good about myself. I laid at 7 points with Penn State, and really it just comes down to I don't know that Michigan can beat anybody by more than 7 points. So I'm staring at like a push here in my mind. I make this 1.5, 2.5 towards Michigan. And it really is the Underwood case, right? If you take out the UTEP game, Michigan scored 13 against Western Michigan, needed a Hail Mary to do it. 17 against Oklahoma, 19 against Iowa, 14 against Minnesota. I don't really know that they're going to get much more past Penn State. It's crazy to say this, but in this game, I think Penn State has the better quarterback. Rocco Beck really probably should be left in Big 12 country. And bringing Matt Campbell over late as a hire really hurt Penn State because they didn't have a lot of options transfer quarterback portal wise, or at least that's the story I'd like to be telling if I was the Penn State AD. And not that like, no, we really thought Rocco Beck could be a top performing quarterback in the Big Ten. But yeah, I just, even without their top receiver, Penn State, like I go through this and it's like, what's the one thing Michigan does better than Penn State? I guess maybe throw deep downfield. Like, I think they match up more evenly. And so this total came way down, right? And so in a close score like that, going back and forth, when I've got the better quarterback and I can get 7 points, Matt Campbell backs up against the wall, lost 3 straight. I mean, I don't think you bet a game because like, oh yeah. And on top of it, they're fighting for their lives, but they are fighting for their lives this week. If they don't figure this out, like it's game over and you're questioning bowl eligibility. So yeah, I'm not trusting Underwood. The negative would be if they went to the other Carr brother here and Whittingham didn't let Underwood play quarterback, but it sounds like they're going to. So let's take advantage of that. Let's get 7 points with the Nittany Lions.
1: How about an alternate universe where either Michigan, instead of Whittingham, they hire Bob Chesney, or Penn State, who had Bob Chesney right there, hires Bob Chesney, or even Virginia Tech, even though James Franklin's off to a good start, they had Bob Chesney in their backyard. Maybe even someone in the SEC. How many ADs do you think are wondering if they're going to lose their job because of the start UCLA's off to with Bob Chesney?
2: Yeah, seriously, especially if you watched how cool he looked and he put on his sunglasses when they walked out of the tunnel after that awesome Burn the Boats press conferences. I mean, like, sometimes don't overthink it. Like, when a guy's been winning and doing it over and over again and he goes, you know, really toe-to-toe against Oregon and kept it closer than a lot of people thought in a playoff game, like, don't overthink it. Like, hire the proven guy. So, yeah, Bruins got themselves a good one there. I hope they can keep it rolling without Nico.
1: Yeah, we'll see. I have bets on Wisconsin 25-1 to make the playoff and UCLA 18-1. So, this week could be big for me this week.
2: Beautiful.
1: Talk to me about this matchup in the Big 12. Houston hosting Oklahoma State. Cougs laying 4.5. Total up 58.5, up to 62.5 now. What do you like in this matchup?
2: These were two teams that both of us were high on when we were doing preseason shows. And I told you, like, you know, if we get a fifth kid in the Bigelow house and his middle name might be Mestemaker, like, nobody's higher on Drew than I am. But I like Willie Fritz here. He came to Houston because he thought he'd have a chance to win a national championship. Well, this is his national championship moment. He has to win this game to keep moving forward because there's chinks in the armor in Texas Tech. And if he can get past this, there's a great chance for him. Covers next week against Utah. He's going to the Big 12 championship game. So I model this above 7. And I really like Houston here, and I think they can take care of business. My only knock and concern about the Oklahoma State hire with Eric Morris were these types of games. He's proven in the past that he can be a winner, but he was taking advantage of typically bottom half of conference foes, especially before he got Mestemaker. And his winning percentage against winning and ranked teams is, I think he's like 8-13, 8-14. So this was the knock. Can he win big games against actual good teams? And when my model lines up with Houston, man, what Houston's doing and Wegman's doing at Houston is really, really impressive. Before the season, one of the things we were really, really high on is Houston's offensive line. It was one of the most experienced units in the country. And again, you mentioned free tools. Go to my X, my depth and value chart. I give you every grade I had on a player preseason, and I'm updating that weekly. It's hard for me to give out A's and B's for offensive line play, and they're splattered across the Houston offensive line, and this is a poor defensive line for Oklahoma State, and their back secondary is one of the worst in the country. So nobody moves the ball more consistently than Houston does right now, and takes advantage once they get into the red zone. And so I really like that matchup for Houston. I know Oklahoma State can be explosive on offense, but they're also kind of the public trendy pick right now, coming off of some wins. And that Oregon win is looking worse and worse by the week and not as impressive. So I really like Houston to cover the number here, 4.5.
1: Last one here. We've got Missouri taking on Ole Miss. This one's in Oxford. Rebels laying 6.5 total from 60.5. I'm seeing down to 58.5. Some shops at 59. What are you looking at here?
2: Yeah, there's two really good quarterbacks in this game. So I get why people would want to be on the over, but the best unit I have on the field is the Missouri defense. And shame on me, because this was a really inexperienced unit coming into the year. On my depth and value chart, it was the thing holding me back, not being higher on this Missouri team. They have been really, really strong, especially on the defensive line front. And when you talk about taking advantage of something on Ole Miss, I've been really underwhelmed with their offensive line play. And we talked about modeling this out in terms of possession. So again, when I go through this, my model gives this about a 41% chance of only reaching 24 possessions. And this game's going to need 25 possessions to get to that number. And I don't think that it gets there. I project it closer to 23 possessions. And so my model has this as closer as 57. I really like what Missouri is doing defensively. I think they want to run the football. They do that at a really, really high level. And then Simmons just picks his spots. And so the other edge of this is just Ole Miss coming off the bye. I still did really like this defense preseason, and I thought Pete Golding could get it better. Coming off the bye, it's now or never for them, so I like the under in this game.
1: He's Zach Bigelow. 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
5: 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Aaron Schatz joins us. He's at FTN Sports. 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
7: 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It's also subject to the notice of financial incentives. User can opt out of the loyalty program at any time based on leading U.S. sportsbook analysis from July 2026. Paid endorsement. Welcome back into the program. I'm Dustin Sweetelson. This is Cashing Out on VSiN, the sports betting network. Still to come on the show, VSiN Morning Bets, where I've got a play in Conference USA coming up here on Wednesday. We'll also discuss Major League Baseball. Shohei Ohtani looks like he's going to stay in the Dodgers lineup as they look to avoid going down 3-0 to Milwaukee. Here's the thing, though. If the Dodgers win a game, and maybe the Dodgers even it up at Dodger Stadium, and it's 2-2, all of a sudden those footsteps that the Brewers are hearing, oh, it's going to be like the past. History's going to feel like it's repeating themselves. It can't, the Brewers, they can't get over the hump that is the Dodgers. So I feel like as much as this is a must-win for the Dodgers, equally for Milwaukee to prove that this year's different, they got to take care of business. We'll preview that game coming up here in just a bit on the program. But right now, want to adjust and look at the futures market, and we do that on the program by playing a little dead or alive.

All right, here's what we do here. I will throw out a bet for you. You will tell me at Dustin Sweetelson at VSiN Live. You can email the show, cashingout@VSiN.com as well. Is this ticket dead or alive? Is it something we want to jump in on currently? And we're going to begin with the AFC and the Houston Texans because I'm a big buy stock when there's blood in the streets, okay? When things feel like they're low and it's a challenge to get back, that's when you start to add some of these long shot tickets. And looking at the AFC conference odds right now to win that league, we've got the Houston Texans up at 25-1 currently to win the AFC. Houston, I think everyone would agree, is underachieved to begin the season. The loss to Buffalo could have easily been a win. The loss to Indy could have easily been a win. The loss to Dallas could have easily been a win. Now you can get them around 30-1 to win the AFC. Why wouldn't you consider that? I know they have a lot to come up and make up for, but this is the same team that got off to a bad start a year ago and still found their way into the postseason. And once you get in the playoffs, it's anyone's chance, right? It is just about getting to the dance and making something happen. 0-3 last year, 0-4 this year. I'm not going to doubt DeMeco Ryans, who I like as a coach, I like as a leader. Oddly enough, his defense feels like it's taken a step back. The offense is carrying them to some degree, and they were super aggressive and went out and got a guy in Marvin Harrison Jr. who could open up new opportunities for them in terms of scoring and yardage. And also for Nico Collins, who's hurt all the time, now you might have a guy who's in the lineup and reliable to some degree and taking some of that burden off of Nico Collins to be that number one and be available all the time. As far as the AFC is concerned, I got to tell you, I just think Houston has the potential to be as good as everyone in front of them. Like, if you could have Houston, regardless of record, like, throw the record out. You could have Houston or New England in a matchup head-to-head. Who are you taking? I'm taking Houston. I'm sorry, guys. I'm sorry. And they're 25-1 to win the AFC, while New England's plus 680. I think Houston's going to give everyone a run for their money. I really like this Houston Texans team. I think they're worth a look at a super long number of 30-1. I came this time of year, and I bought Seattle to win the NFC. I regretted not betting them to win the Super Bowl as well, but I had 15-1 to win the NFC. That got home. Houston feels kind of similar to me at this point in time. Let's look at the Defensive Player of the Year market where, look, I think it's correct in how it's being priced right now. You've got the favorite in Houston in Will Anderson Jr. He's coming off a 3-sack performance. He's plus $1.25. TJ Watt's 8.5-1. Dallas Turner's 8.5-1. Greg Rousseau, who's been on a tear, we added him at 15-1 this week. But I'm looking deep down the board. I like upside. I like potential. I like the idea that someone, based on what they're already doing, is going to improve. Can I convince you an Abdul Carter to be your Defensive Player of the Year at 30-1? Now, the impact of Abdul Carter, you're going to need someone with X's and O's, someone who understands the analytics and the numbers and the pressures and all that to really break it down. But his pressure rate is off the chart this year. Now, he only has 2 sacks. That is the issue. He's going to have to start getting home. But week after week, Abdul Carter is there. He is in the face of quarterbacks getting after them. He just hasn't gotten them all home. I think if he starts to convert some of these pressures into sacks, Abdul Carter has a chance to be in contention for Defensive Player of the Year. Now, the problem for the Giants will be if things come back the other way and they start to lose, teams will be running late against them, and that can mitigate the upside of Abdul Carter. But you look at what he's doing. He's 17th in total sacks, hits, and pressures, 16th in pass rush win rate, second in the NFL in pass rush win rate on true pass sets. He's starting to really come into his own as a defensive player. He may not get home, but I think that number could get super short. Would you consider betting Abdul Carter 30-1? Is that ticket dead or alive? Now let's go to college football, where I think that the college football playoff opens up so many opportunities to bet on teams to make the playoff. Because if you look at the last couple of years, there's always that third team, right? Those extra teams in the leagues outside of the two that make the conference championship game. Someone else will get into the playoff. Maybe a couple from some of these leagues. Can I convince you of the Kentucky Wildcats to make the college football playoff? Because as of right now, they've already cleared their win total for us. They are 5-1 on the season. The only loss to number 12, Alabama. They go to Oklahoma this week, and I think they're the better team, even though they're the underdog once again. Then they have Vanderbilt. Then they go to Tennessee.
After that, to me, it comes down to hosting Florida on November 14th. I think there's a chance this is a one, maybe a two-loss team out of the SEC. Is there a world where Kentucky can sneak into the college football playoff? They just knocked off number 10 LSU after beating South Carolina. They've beaten number 9 A&M. The problem will come down to them or Alabama. And with Alabama having the head-to-head, that would be my concern there. But at 8-1, what if Alabama's season completely unravels following the loss to Georgia? As we saw an unhinged Kalen DeBoer on the sideline showing emotion like we've never seen before from him. I don't hate the idea of 8-1 in Kentucky. I'm not quite there willing to bet it, but I had them over on their win total, and if they make the playoff, I will regret not having a little bit of the Wildcats here because I think Kenny Minchie is for real. I think the run game is serious. The offensive line improvements in the portal are showing out, and they've got weapons on the outside that can make a ton of plays through the air. The next team I want to talk about is Wisconsin. You can get the Badgers right now at a price to make the college football playoff, sitting at, I believe, 5-1 for Wisconsin.

0: just pull that up here real quick. 10-1. Whoa. Hang on. Let me confirm that's what I still have. 10-1. Okay. I have 25-1 in Wisconsin. And I get what you're saying. Is Wisconsin that good? Probably not. You know what? Probably not. But you know what they have? They have a very clean path. That's the thing about Wisconsin. Because this week they go to UCLA, and by the way, they benefit from the fact that Nico Amaliava is likely done for the season. Then October 24th, so we're looking 11 days from today, they host USC. It comes down to that. And I love that they're hosting that game. I hope it's a bit chillier than normal, than the average temperature that it should be for October 24th. I hope maybe there's a little bit of crisp in the air, cold ground that USC is not going to really want to hit the dirt and fall down and take the hits like Wisconsin's built to do. If Wisconsin gets past UCLA, I think they have a really nice path to the playoff, because you go back and look, their only loss would be to Notre Dame, and that's in week one, and Notre Dame is playoff bound, because after USC, Wisconsin goes to Iowa. That's a fight that's very similar to how they want to fight it out. Rutgers, at Maryland, at Purdue, Minnesota, those are all winnable. They're not going to be easy. I mean, Minnesota's underrated. Purdue's offense is going to be tough to keep up with. But there is a path here for Wisconsin that I really like. But my favorite bet to make the college football playoff, and we're going to add this tonight, VSiN.com/picks, is Oregon State to make the college football playoff at 25 or 30-1, depending on where you shop. Oregon State, I need you guys to understand, they've got a quarterback in Atkinson, a receiver in Legree, that is as good as you're going to see in college football right now. But more importantly, if there's a world where James Madison, who will likely be that group of six team to make the playoff, if they stub their toe, if they don't win their league, if something goes wrong, Oregon State's 4-2. Their two losses were close. At Houston, ranked. Versus Texas Tech, ranked. They were tested. And I think that they're capable of not just running the table in the Pac-12, I think they have enough firepower to beat Boise State in the Pac-12 title game. If they win that league, I think their schedule may look better than a team like James Madison this year. You can get them 35-1 to make the college football playoff.
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3: Broadcasting from the Circa Sportsbook in downtown Las Vegas, me here, you there. I'm Dustin Sweetelson. Thanks for hanging out with us. SiriusXM channel 189, YouTube TV, the VSiN Watch app, and radio affiliates across the United States of God Bless America. We've got a preview of the baseball coming up between the Dodgers and the Brewers in about 15 minutes on the show, plus a couple games in Conference USA in college football. But it's now time to go out to the Progressive guest line and a chat I look forward to every week. He is Scott Spritzer, legendary handicapper out here in Las Vegas. At Scott Wins, you can find him on X, and he joins us now on the program in his usual spot. Scott, thanks for the time as always, and I'm always happy when you send over your plays, and I'm like, okay, cool. I know I feel good about these two because we're on the same side here. Let's talk college football first. How about Memphis laying 7 on the road at Tulane? Totals 55.5, this battle in the American, but I laid 7 with Memphis on opening. I'm actually shocked this thing hasn't moved yet here, Scott. What do you like about the Tigers?
4: I laid 7 with you on this weeknight game, and, you know, I look at Tulane winning last year, 38-32. They had that historic season, you know, for the program, 11-3, took out Ole Miss in the playoffs, but it's a different team. You know, Retzlaff is gone, and he was the quarterback last year. This guy, Caden Somoza, who's this year's quarterback at Tulane, just not going well, 54% passer, only 4 touchdown passes in 5 games. He doesn't move well. They're outside the top 110 in passing yards per game, and they can't defend the run on defense. And, you know, Memphis is looking for that group of 6 bid still, and fantastic offensive balance, Dustin. As you know, they run and pass for more than 245 yards in each. The offensive line is terrific, and I'm a huge Charles Huff fan. In his first season now at Memphis, he wins right away wherever he goes, and I just don't believe Tulane is going to defend Memphis too well in this one. I don't believe they'll keep up on offense, and again, the Green Wave offense is a one-trick pony. They can only do one thing kind of well, and I think Memphis will get them. I saw Memphis in their opener against UNLV, and even though I think UNLV would have had him if they didn't have the offensive line injuries, I did respect what Huff had already done with his Memphis program. So I'm with you, man. I laid the 7.
3: Totally with you. I just think they have too much firepower. I don't see Tulane hanging around. They've got so much offense. And, you know, Huff, Jamarcus Shepard at Oregon State, like, those feel like this cycle coming up for coaching hires, the next Bob Chesney, which Bob Chesney was the next Kurt Cignetti. I think Charles Huff is the name if I'm Florida State, if I'm NC State. Like, I am trying to hire that guy ASAP this offseason. Let's talk about a game in the Big Ten. Washington goes to Purdue. Boilermakers from -3 up to 3.5. Totals 52. But I got to tell you, Scott, I think Washington, there may be disarray in that locker room. I'm not sure the quarterback or the head coach, either of them want to be there. And don't look now, but your guy Barry Odom has figured something out with this Boilermaker offense. They're kind of good, and you want to lay the 3.5 with them.
4: Third straight week I'll have been on Purdue here, Dustin, and we cashed the first 2 tickets with them. And you're right, people who know me, they know I like Barry Odom. I liked him when he was at Mizzou.

0: not that guy. They can't run the football. They're 135th in rushing yards per game. And again, Purdue is going to be well-coached and maybe the most well-coached, maybe not the most talented, but the most well-coached team each and every time they take, you know, the field a lot of times. And listen, they're an overtime loss away from a good Wake Forest team from a winning record. Ryan Brown's been terrific in back-to-back conference games. He's a 70% passer, 9 touchdowns, only 1 pick. He's got top-shelf wide receivers. They're 5th in college football in passing yards per game. I'm on them for a 3rd straight week, and I think I'm going to cash the ticket for a 3rd straight week.
1: Yeah, I really can't argue with it, Scott. I got to tell you, Scott Spritzer's with us, longtime handicapper, legend in the game, at DocSports.com. Find him on X, at Scott Wins. And I'm a Miami football fan, Scott, and I grew up in the heyday with wide left, wide right, kickers screwing this thing up for Florida State. This rivalry was once the peak of college football. It has since disintegrated to some degree. The Hurricanes are 21-point favorites this week, hosting Florida State. The total is 55. Which direction are you going to look here?
0: Yeah, I won't hold it against you, Dustin, knowing you're a Miami fan for Schnellenberger beating Osborne 31-30. Yeah, I don't think you were around then, but I was a kid, so, and I was a Husker fan. Won't hold it against you. Listen, I like Miami here, and it's gone up a little bit. It was 21 when I sent it to you earlier today when I jumped on it. It's now 21.5 in most books. Here's the perfect definition of Mike Norvell of the description. He has a decent game plan every time his team takes the field early on in games. Opposing coaches and players make adjustment, and it's goodnight Irene for the Florida State Seminoles and Mike Norvell, who cannot adjust to the adjustments that are made against him. You can look at the Alabama game this year, 21-6 Florida State. They get outscored 44-15. Last week, they're up 14-0 on Louisville and driving in the red zone, looking to go up 21-0 or at least 17-0. They're completely dominating. They get outscored the rest of the way 44-6. And that Noles team looked like they quit at times last week. Now they got to go up against Darian Mensah. Oh my gosh, best quarterback in college football. I think Miami takes care of business. It might be close early, but I think Miami pulls away in this one and gets the job done and wins by 4 touchdowns.
1: You're dead on about Norvell. Early on, anytime you bet against him, like against Louisville, against certain teams, you're going, hold on. He's got something figured out. This might work. And then as the game goes on, he doesn't make any adjustments when the defense starts to do something different. You're totally right about that. Let's go to the NFL, and we're on the same side of this one as well. Right now, Jacksonville is taking on Houston. This game's being played at Wembley Stadium in London. You can still catch 3 with the Texans here right now, Scott. I'm seeing a 3 at DraftKings currently available, and I did that early. You're on the Texans as well. Why are we going to be right?
0: Yeah, I saw that at DK like a half hour before I jumped on with you. There's still 3 there. If Houston entertains any thoughts on winning the division, they got to win this game. And you can't run on Houston. We finally saw aggressive, harassing D'Amico Ryan's defenses last week. The offensive line does like making life tough on their own quarterback, C.J. Stroud. But you know what? I think you got to give him his due. He doesn't make dumb decisions, even when under pressure. He doesn't throw picks. We've seen him not throw a pick this season. And now he's got Marvin Harrison Jr. coming over from the Arizona Cardinals. Everybody's got to remember, Stroud and Harrison Jr. played together. And, man, they have this symbiosis like crazy at Ohio State. That's going to help this offense. And you can throw all day on the Jags. I'm betting it'll be the difference in this game. And remember, everybody, that Houston was 0-3 last year and then went 12-2 in their next 14 games. If they win this one, they could be 6-4 by their November 29th game against Baltimore.
1: Scott Spritzer's with us, DocSports.com handicapper. Check him out on X, at Scott Wins. Let's go to baseball, where this is a sentence I didn't anticipate laying out, but I'm very intrigued by how this is going to shake out. Milwaukee leads the Dodgers 2-0. Game 3 on Wednesday, Robert Gasser on the bump at Dodger Stadium. Milwaukee's plus $1.48. The Dodgers will throw Blake Snell, who's minus $1.80. Total in this matchup, 7.5. What do you want to do, Scott?
0: Yeah, it's not for the weak of stomach, but I'm going to grab that big price with the Brewers. I think they get the job done here, and I think you either take the Brewers or you leave the game alone. Blake Snell was bad against the Braves, and it started in mid-August. Snell has walked over 4 batters per outing in his last 8 outings. And here's the rub with that if you want to back Snell. Milwaukee has the 6th best batting average against Southpaw since the All-Star break, and they might not hit homers, but they force pitchers to work, and it's death by a thousand cuts with this team. I love Murphy, the manager. And then the Brewers have drawn an average of more than four walks per game this entire season. And since the break, the Dodgers, how about 1-8 against teams that draw at least four walks per game? They gave up over five.

0: 5 runs per game in those 9 games. And look at Gasser. I don't think he's getting his just due here, Dustin. 2.25 ERA, .119 whip in 6 road outings since August 1st. So give me that big price with Milwaukee. It's going to be the Brewers or nothing for me in this one.
1: Hey, it's going to be tough for the people saying we need a salary cap when it's Milwaukee versus either Tampa Bay or Cleveland in the World Series.
0: No doubt.
1: Oh, he is Scott Spritzer. Give him a follow on X, at Scott Wins. Check him out over at DocSports.com as well. Scott, thanks as always for the time. Good luck with the bets. Can't wait to chat again soon.
0: Best of luck, Dustin. Take care, man.
1: Awesome stuff from Scott. Look, as much as I'm kind of a Dodger defender to some degree, I've been on Milwaukee so many times. I've bet them almost every year to win the World Series. This year, all I have is a bunch of cross-sport parlays where really like 2 of them have legs that make sense. A lot of like Notre Dame to make the playoff and some other super big favorites just to boost them up just a bit. Nothing that pays out anything crazy, but I'd love to see it. I mean, if the Dodgers don't make it, the historical perspective of what we could have, Milwaukee, which has never won a World Series, Tampa, which has never won a World Series, and Cleveland, who hasn't won since 1948. That is can't lose for baseball other than, you know, the TV ratings. That's the part where they would lose. Okay, historically, they can't lose. Financially, they might lose. But they'll still try and implement a salary cap either way, which makes absolutely no sense. We'll dive into the Dodgers and the Brewers. Plus, look at a couple games in Conference USA and college football. That's on the other side of cashing out.
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9: Coming up on Wednesday's episode of Money Moves, some fantastic guests to get us to the college and professional football weekend. 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

0: Look ahead to what Ohio State has in store for Indiana. 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
3: 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His breakdowns of UCLA going forward without Nico Amaliava, the matchup this week with Ohio State and Indiana, go back, download it wherever you get your podcast. 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You can see my write-up on Anthony Edwards' MVP at 20-1. He was in hour two along with Marco D'Angelo, looking at situational spots in the NFL and college football. And speaking of college football, earlier this hour, Coach Big Zach Bigelow was with us along with Scott Spreitzer. Awesome information, great bets from them. You can see every pick that everyone had from this show, every show, VSiN.com/picks, and go back, download those conversations wherever you get your podcasts. With that, let's shift gears, start to look ahead to the next day on the slate, and that is now time for our VSiN Morning Bet segment here on the program. And we'll begin with Major League Baseball, as the Los Angeles Dodgers go back home trailing the Brewers 2-0. Milwaukee on the road is throwing Robert Gasser, taking on Blake Snell. Snell and the Dodgers are minus $1.80 favorites. You've got Milwaukee at plus 148. Total in this matchup sitting right now at 7 and a hook. So the Brewers won both games in Milwaukee by beating the Dodgers two aces. They beat Scooble. They beat Yamamoto. You couldn't script it any better if you are the Milwaukee Brewers. And with that, you look at the futures market. Milwaukee is the favorite to win the World Series at plus 105. The Dodgers took the lead three times in the first six innings last game, and each time Milwaukee answered in the bottom half of the following inning. So the same inning, they responded right back. Yamamoto only recorded eight outs, shortest postseason start of his career. And teams up 2-0 in the playoffs in a best of seven. Well, they've won 79 out of 95 times. That's 83%. Up 3-0. If Milwaukee were to win this, they would be up 3-0. And 42 teams have trailed down 3-0. 32 of them were swept. Only one came back. Who was it? The 2004 Red Sox with Dave Roberts as a backup outfielder on the roster. This is must win for the Dodgers. You can't go down 3-0. So they're going to be all hands on deck, throwing everything they can at the Brew Crew. Now, Milwaukee's bullpen's been insane during the postseason. 0.31 ERA through six postseason games. Abner Uribe, six appearances. Ashby, five. McGill and DL Hall each haven't allowed a run. And on the other side for LA, they've used plenty of arms. And really, Edwin Diaz is the only one that probably is rested enough for this matchup with Milwaukee. LA's bats have gone quiet, specifically with runners in scoring position. In the playoffs so far, only one Dodgers player has a hit with runners in scoring position. That is going to need to be rectified in this matchup with the Brewers. But how about this stat on Milwaukee? They're 39-37 when they allow the first run. 39, that's two games above 500. Most teams just lay down and die. The Brewers don't. They're resilient. Two games above 500 when allowing the first run, and William Contreras comes into this matchup hitting .391 with three homers in the postseason thus far. We'll see what happens with the Dodgers bullpen, how early they'll need to be used, because if you're LA, the reason you went out and signed a guy like Blake Snell, it's not for May. It's not for June. I'm not going to list all the months here, but it is for October. Okay, let's be very clear. He is a big-game pitcher. He's a Cy Young Award winner. He took you to the brink in 2020 as a member of the Rays. When you add Blake Snell, it's because he needs to come in and stop the bleeding. That's the objective here for the Dodgers. Now, I'm not going to lay it with them at minus 165 or some other shops where it's a little bit north of that at minus 180, but I do think that you get an elite effort out of Snell. I don't know if he's healthy. I don't know if he's right, but you might just have a guy willing himself into position to keep the Dodgers competitive and in this game. Brewers hitters only hitting 172 against him lifetime. He had 8 scoreless innings, 10 strikeouts against Milwaukee back in 2025 in the NLCS. But he's been dealing with some injuries, shoulder, elbow, and most lately, the groin injury for him. Dave Roberts said his issues with control last time out in the postseason was a command problem, not because he's injured. We'll see if that's true or not. Now, on the other side, Robert Gasser, this is his second career postseason start. Freddie Freeman's 2-for-2 lifetime against him with 2 doubles, so that's something to watch here. But Gasser's a lefty, and he doesn't get a ton of ground balls. So that's an issue when you factor in the Dodgers and their power potential. This is a team that had the second most homers against lefties on the season. So I would look for someone that can maybe pop the ball against him if you want to do some hitter props. I don't love doing them so much in the baseball postseason, but just for fun, I looked. Kike Hernandez is plus 760 to hit a home run in this game. That's a guy who comes through when the Dodgers need him. It's also a guy that's a notoriously better hitter against left-handed pitching. I'd consider something with Kike potentially in this matchup because he's not going to be one of the players that they pitch around. They're going to give him opportunities to make something happen. And he's been clutch in the playoffs throughout his career. If I'm betting anything in this game, though, my one play would be the under 7.5. I would look that direction. I just think the Dodgers look old. They look tired. They look like they have a lot of mileage on them. But as of right now, I don't have an official play on the Brewers and the Dodgers. Two games in college football coming up here on Wednesday, and we'll begin with Kennesaw State taking on Missouri State. This one is at Missouri State, but the Owls are 3-point favorites on the road. Total is 52 and a hook in this matchup. Kennesaw State's lost 4 in a row, the last 2 by a combined 4 points. 17-14 at Ark State, 27-26 against Jack State. Their only win was 47-0 over West Georgia. Missouri State, on their side of things, has lost 3 straight, including 34-13 a week ago against Western Kentucky. This is their first home game since September 19th. Kennesaw State leads the series 2-0. Jerry Mack, the head coach of the Owls, 9-1 straight up against Conference USA teams at Kennesaw State, and they won this league a year ago. Now, in terms of the key matchups, it really comes down to this. Why I laid 3 with Kennesaw State in the road. And I don't love laying it on the road in conference with a lot of college teams, but Kennesaw State runs the football, right? They're running for 157 yards per game on the ground. Missouri State allows 196.4 yards per game on the ground. That's 126th in all of college football. To me, I don't see Missouri State slowing down this affair where Kennesaw State's got 4 different players who have run for 100 yards with a touchdown this season. No one else in Conference USA offers that. And quarterback Ricky Collins, he was a bigger-time recruit, LSU, Syracuse, now at Kennesaw. Numbers are pretty solid, and he's mobile as well, as we saw a week ago. The defense for Kennesaw State, they allow 18.8 points per game against non-Power 4 teams, 7 takeaways, 5 fumble recoveries. That's the best in Conference USA. And Kennesaw State has scored 24 or more points in 9 straight regular season conference games. For Missouri State, I think that they've got a rotation at quarterback, which is always questionable to back. They've got some decent skill guys, but they lose the time of possession. They don't hold on to the football and sustain drives. 26-01 to 33.58, and they're not great converting on fourth down whenever they tried to go for it. Jerry Mack, 7-4 against the spread as a favorite. He's 6-4 to the under in that role. He's 4-2 covering when the line's +3 to -3, and he's 8-2 against the spread in conference play, 3-1 covering as a road favorite of 7 or less. Casey Woods for Missouri State, 1-2 against the spread, 2-1 to the under as an underdog in his head coaching career. The other game that I don't have a strong opinion on, Western Kentucky at Sam Houston. Hilltoppers lane 1.5 on the road. Totals 52 and a hook. Now, Western Kentucky, the numbers are really hard to examine because they're coming off a win over Missouri State, 34-13, as I mentioned before. But their other win was against Mercyhurst because their losses include Georgia, Indiana, and Nevada. I don't know if anyone really, you know, out of a group of 6 league is playing Indiana and Georgia, like playing those caliber teams like Western Kentucky is. Sam Houston's only wins over FCS Nicholls State. They lost 35-3 to Liberty last week, and they've dropped one-score games to Troy and Tulsa. This is their Conference USA home opener. Hilltoppers lead the series 3-1. They've won the last three. But in terms of this game, you know, Sam Houston State, pretty good defending the pass. And I think with Western Kentucky, they'll play a couple quarterbacks. They've got the FSU transfer, Brock Glenn. They've got Rodney Tisdale Jr. Glenn started against Missouri State. Tisdale had played a bunch previously. I don't know which direction to look there, which is why this is a stay away from me. I would lean under 52.5. Just, I don't love it enough. I don't have enough conviction to actually get home and bet it. Tyson Helton, the head coach of Western Kentucky, 5-3 against the spread as a road favorite of 7 or less, 14-6 covering when the line's +3 to -3, 13-8 to the under in that role, and he's 3-0 covering, 3-0 to the under off an upset win as a home dog. Phil Longo, head coach of the Bearcats, 3-1 against the spread at home, 2-7 against the spread in conference, 7-4 to the under when the total's between 49.5 to 56, total's 52.5, so a lot of those trends point me in the direction of the under. I'm going to stay away from that game in the end. That'll do it for us here on Cashing Out, but stay with VSiN all day long. Tune in to VSiN by the Books beginning at 7 a.m. Eastern on Wednesday morning. Dave Ross will unveil his plan to fix NFL overtime. ESPN's Roy Philpott previews the college football slate, plus best bets from JBT, Adam Burke, and Wes Reynolds. They'll be followed by Gil Alexander and Kelly Bidlin on a numbers game. And then you got prop points with the guru, John Hansen. I'm Dustin Sweetelson. I'll see you next time right here on VSiN, the Sports Betting Network.
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2: Good afternoon. 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Welcome to a Tuesday edition of Prop Points here on VSiN. I'm John Hansen of FantasyPoints.com. The program, as always, is produced by Mr. Michael Cohen. Big fantasy program, as always, on a Tuesday. We will take a look at, of course, Bills, Rams takeaways. We had another very good night. We'll break that down. We'll talk buy low, sell high for week six, players to trade and trade for. Believe it or not, I've got a pretty good list, and a lot of it is schedule based because we've got five games in the books now. So we kind of have a pretty good feeling for how good or bad all these defenses are. So we can look at numbers in terms of the schedule, in terms of fantasy points given up to their upcoming opponents, all the quarterbacks, running backs, wide receivers. So I do have a lot of, not a lot, but a healthy number of schedule-related buy low, sell high recommendations. We'll also check in with our guy, Stephen O'Rourke of Fantasy Points and Fantasy Points Data, as always. He is, he is the early worm, basically. Tuesday afternoon, barely. Week number five ended about 13 hours ago, but he's ready to go with some recommendations, data-based and stat and schematic-based recommendations for week number six. And then finally, we'll take a look at the waiver wire, which will include a man by the name of Tyler Higbee after last night's bonanza. That's actually three good games in a row for Tyler Higbee. Make sure you're downloading the Prop Points podcast on Apple, Spotify, or wherever you get your pods. Well, let's start taking a look at last night's action. Now, we are popping out leans. I do differentiate them. You know, this one's a lean. This is a play. We went 3-1 on leans on Sunday, but 0-2 last night. Blake Corum decided all of a sudden he's a receiving threat. He did not get near the 33.5. Keon Coleman did have a couple of plays. I mean, he did score. That's the story of my life. Whenever I back a guy, he doesn't do anything for the prop, but he scored. You know, that's the fantasy DNA, I guess, in me. But the problem there was Josh Allen only threw the damn ball 19 times. So he did get 210 yards, but it was a little fluky in terms of at least the Khalil Shakir grab for 57 late in the game. Of course, he was on route to hit his under. We talked about that as being not good in terms of the matchup for Khalil Shakir, but he gets it done on basically a broken play, which are very unpredictable. But we do go 3-0 on the official picks, and unbelievable. And by the way, I did lean, and I did mention on yesterday's show, if you caught it or if you missed it, that I was kind of leaning under on Devontae Adams on the yardage, but I'm like, I can't even put it out as a lean because this has got a 54.5 point total. This could be a back and forth shootout, but that did hit. I also did state that I really kind of wanted to play a Devontae Adams touchdown prop. I wasn't satisfied with the even plus 100 number, but of course he scores two touchdowns. But that does lead us to going 3-0 on the official picks. This is unbelievable. Now, I felt good about Matt Stafford. I thought he was going to come out and play well and be very sharp. So that is why, you know, the yardage number was pretty high. I think it was like 285. I was like, you know what? Let's just get a win here. Over 23.5 completions. Oh my goodness. 40 completions? I mean, unbelievable. That was over at the half. And then Tyler Higbee, he had two early catches. I'm like, I mean, all right. I said it yesterday. I'm like, 2.5 catches at minus 114? Okay, we'll win. We'll steal a win. He got jacked up there by C.J. Gardner-Johnson on what would have been his third grab. And I'm like, oh, no. Don't tell me my man's going to the blue tent, but noticing a lot of players this year taking nasty hits, not going to the blue tent. He did not go, and he obviously crushed five grabs for 83. There was a time I was telling our producer, Michael Cohen, where I love Tyler Higbee. When he was coming out, it was like Eastern Kentucky. But I was really a big fan. And then I actually ended up cutting him in my Dynasty League, Fantasy Points Dynasty League that started up in 2020. I drafted him over TJ Hockenson, who I also loved, but looked like Tyler Higbee's career was kind of donezo. But nope, the injury to Terrence Ferguson and Colby Parkinson has opened things up. And he looked great last night, catching five balls for 83. So spoiler alert, we will be talking Tyler Higbee on the waiver wire. And then we also, how about the Ty Johnson, baby? Ty goes to the runner, and we don't give a rat's patootie about Ty Johnson running the rock. In fact, he got zero carries, but he hit that 40-yarder. Another easy win. It's a beautiful thing when you're going over 13 and a half. I know it was bet up. I was told online on social media that it was bet up like 4 yards, 5 yards, maybe. Maybe that was me and the grinder agreed on it. So it got bet up a little bit, and people were still taking it. Another easy win, 40-yard grab. He ends up with 72 grabs. But the cherry on top, we were ice cold on the specials. Now we're hot. That's two in a row as Puka Nacua. Now, I was like pulling teeth to get here, but and this is one of the reasons why I took the Matt Stafford over the completion prop, because I said on yesterday's show, I think this is going to be just pitch and catch to Puka all day long. And it was, and we hit plus 206 on DraftKings 120 plus. Now, I don't know. Could I have gotten that up to 130 plus? It would have been nice, but I thought 120 was good enough at plus 206. So that's two in a row that we've hit. So we're plus 400. Another winning week here on the program as well. And I did state it was a little bit of a slow start to the season. I lost a couple heartbreakers, of course, but I did say going into week, I think it was four. I'm like, you know what, people? I've turned a corner. And so far, I think we're at like 70% on the official pick. So I do feel good about that. Hopefully people are profiting. That's what it's all about. I love being right. I hate being wrong. Let's take a look now at some of the headlines coming out here on a Tuesday. Michael Penix for the Atlanta Falcons may be able to play with that injury. What was that? Like I can't even remember what it was. I fell asleep, quite frankly. But it's good news if he plays. We need Michael Penix, or else Drake London is over. Because Tua Tagovailoa, that career might be over right there, throwing the interception. I saw a little clip. He walked off the field, and he was like, oh, wait a second. Maybe I should wait for my teammate. So not good. Not good vibes with Tua Tagovailoa. The Packers, they don't expect to get their stalwart on defense, Micah Parsons. Remember him? Green Bay Packers have been struggling a little bit, but they're hanging in there. Big win against Chicago, but they do not expect to get Micah Parsons back this week. Raiders coach Clint Kubiak said Kirk Cousins is the starter. Quote, but if Fernando Mendoza's number is called, we have confidence in him, unquote, which means the quote means absolutely nothing. Kubiak is already a little tricky with his quotes and the media and all that. So that could be a little bit of a problem for Brock Bowers, who did go absolutely off as we thought he would in week number five. So that, just bear in mind, it's very fluid. Situations can change very, very quickly. I always say that there are seasons within the season. We're now officially into season number two of the 2026 campaign. Brock Bowers off to a great start in season two, but by the time we get to like season four in December of season 2026, we'll be getting Mendoza. So that probably represents a little bit of a downgrade for Brock Bowers. The NFL Network's Mike Garofolo reports Devontae Smith, quote, has a shot to return for week six's game against the Panthers. I actually kind of, like, I know the vibes are horrible there in Philadelphia, but I actually kind of have a decent vibe. And some of it, by the way, is schedule related. So we will be talking about a Philadelphia Eagle who might not be a bad guy to trade for right now on the cheap. But the Devontae Smith stuff, it's Jalen Hurts. I mean, spoiler alert, it's Jalen Hurts. But maybe if Devontae Smith is not back this week, that would throw a little bit of a monkey wrench. But certainly he is trending toward a return. And one player who is not trending toward a return, unfortunately, is Trevion Henderson, for the New England Patriots. He has a high ankle sprain, and he is expected to miss multiple weeks, which is really, really good news for Ramondre Stevenson. We don't wish an injury on anyone, but the only player that they have is that Corey Kiner, who did get a carry last week and promptly fumbled, is the player that they traded for right after the preseason from the Arizona Cardinals. He looked good in the preseason, but he fumbled last week. So Ramondre Stevenson is likely in business, and we just so happened, and I actually didn't know about the Trevion Henderson story when I submitted it, but we did put Ramondre in as a player to trade for going into week number six. Certainly the value is going to rise on the heels of this news on Henderson. However, I do see a lot of tasty matchups forthcoming for Ramondre Stevenson. So that's a sneak peek at players to trade and trade for, buy low, sell high, which is exactly what we'll talk about on the other side. But first, most people think sports betting is about picking winners. 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Bet sharp, look square. Off to a good start this week, although not a very good look for my Los Angeles Dodgers. Here's my impression of a Dodgers fan right now. Oh, we got a rally going. Who's up? Oh, great. The greatest player in baseball history, Shohei Ohtani. We're back with more next here on a Tuesday edition of Prop Points.
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2: Welcome back to a Tuesday edition of Prop Points here on VSiN. I'm John Hansen. I lost my pencil. It's a little security crutch. Got to have the pencil in my hand. Time to play a little buy low, sell high here as we work the trade market. Waiver wire, by the way, this is one of the worst waiver wires I've ever seen in 30 plus years. So stay tuned. No, it's not great, but what are we going to do? We can only deal with the player pool that we have. I do have some recommendations that I believe are good based on what we have to pick from. But oftentimes you can really move the needle and improve your team by making some trades. So let's pop out the pretty long list here of buy low options. And again, focusing on schedule from here on out. And we'll start with Kyler Murray. Like I said, there are seasons within the season, and sometimes a guy just stinks until he doesn't. And I thought last week it was absolutely a game changer, what we saw from Kyler Murray. The schedule is quite good. Let me pull this up here because I lost my place, but I feel very good about him now that he's actually using his legs to make plays. It was a complete game changer. He had a couple design runs, and he also moved the sticks multiple times when he was in trouble and there was nothing to do, nowhere to go with the ball. In the passing game, he took off and ran, converted first downs, kept drives alive and all that. We've got a bye week here. Indy, Detroit's a good matchup, really good. Buffalo, Green Bay, San Fran could be a shootout. Atlanta, I mean, it's a really, really good schedule. New England, then you got Detroit again. I mean, you got the Lions twice. That's the best matchup on the board. DC as well. And then week 17, the Jets might not be incredible, but that is a darn good schedule. There is absolutely no doubt about it. Let's move on to the next guy that we'll talk about, which is Jalen Hurts. I think Jalen Hurts does have a pretty darn good schedule. Let's take a look at it. And also, you know, between Devontae Smith coming back and, you know, the rookie Mekhi Lemon starting to do some decent things. Dontavian Wicks is not bad. Dallas Goedert back. And of course, Cooper, all he does is score touchdowns and or makes big plays. Carolina this week's a good matchup. Dallas is a good matchup. Washington, that's another good matchup. The Giants, maybe not as good, but they should be able to run the ball there. Pittsburgh, that's not great. But Dallas, Arizona, Indy again, Seattle's tough. Houston by week 16 will probably be tough. And then San Francisco. But for the most part, these are very good schedules here. Speaking of schedules, we'll continue with the Brock Purdy, obviously coming off something of a down game. Debo Samuel is hurt. Brandon Cooks, he's another fantasy cockroach. Can't get rid of him. He won't go away. But he's Purdy's still playing well, and they do have Christian Kirk, who may return in a week or two, maybe even this week. But I also like the schedule. Washington, Atlanta, Raiders, Cowboys, really good. Vikings, now that's not good. And Seattle, not good. But then down the board, week 14, you got the Rams, you got the Chargers, Chiefs, Eagles, pretty good schedule there for the Niners. Next up, here's a really good schedule for Breece Hall.

0: Now, he's on the shelf, but not on IR, so he might be able to play in their next game. Really good schedule overall. New England, Miami, Raiders, Vegas Raiders, Chiefs, Bills, Chargers, Dolphins again, bye week. Denver, it's not great. Arizona, New England, then Minnesota's not great. But mostly, those are really, really good matchups. And how about Zach Charbonnet? Probably not going to play this week, but he might play the following week, and they do need him. You cannot overexpose Sam Darnold, and Wilson is just barely getting by, and Jadarian Price on IR. Another good schedule here for I lost my place again. Oh, yeah, for Zach Charbonnet. Let's take a look. We've got Denver. That's this week. KC's not great. Chicago, Arizona, Raiders, bye week, Niners, Cowboys, Giants. These are all good matchups. Eagles and Rams, probably not that great. And then week 17, you got the Carolina Panthers. That is a great, great schedule. Ramondre Stevenson as well, as we mentioned, granted with the news of Trevion Henderson, his value and perceived value has certainly risen, but I do like the schedule for Ramondre. Jets, Bears, Dolphins, Packers, Lions. Very good. Bye week. Chargers, Bills, pretty good. Vikings, not good. KC, probably not good. Jets, Broncos. Damn good schedule right there. How about Nico Collins? It might be a little counterintuitive because of the Marvin Harrison trade, but let's not assume that Marvin Harrison is going to step on in here and play very well. I think if nothing else, he'll probably take some pressure off of Nico Collins, who, of course, is still the clear number one receiver and a darn good one. Let's take a look at the schedule because I really liked it as I just studied it this morning. Jags, Giants, bye. Chargers, Browns, Colts, Ravens, not that scary at all. Steelers, Commanders, good matchup. Jags, Eagles, Packers, not scary at all for Nico Collins. Like I said, a little counterintuitive. How about T. Higgins? Certainly coming off the injury. I also like the schedule for the Cincinnati Bengals. Let's take a look at that one real quick. Unfortunately, I had it written down and I lost my place, but it's neither here nor there. We're doing live TV. Bye week, we've got the Ravens, Titans, Falcons, Steelers, Commanders, Saints, Browns, not bad. Chiefs, Panthers, Colts, Ravens, not bad at all. How about Luther Burden? Look, I'll trade for all the Chicago Bears because Caleb Williams is likely back for their next game. Tyson Badgett, I thought he would play a little bit better than he did, but let's not lose sight of the fact that before they ran into the buzzsaw that is the Minnesota Viking defense, granted way back in week two in a bad weather game, the Bears were like the talk of the league because they go into week one with high expectations. What do they do to score 59 points? Next up, I will also trade for Travis Kelce. Looked at that schedule, and I thought that looked pretty good as well. And they're also very thin a receiver. We'll see about Rashee Rice, but obviously Tyquan Thornton going down. They're going to have to kind of lean on Kelce, I do believe, coming out of the bye. Chargers, Seahawks, Broncos, Jets, Falcons, Cardinals, Bills, Rams, Bengals, Patriots, 49ers, Chargers. Overall, I think that's a damn good schedule. Let's take a look at some players to sell high on. Not to overreact to Samaje Perine getting like, what, 16 carries last week. That's certainly probably lowered Chase Brown's perceived value. So I'm going to be careful not to sell too low on Chase Brown, but he's got some nasty matchups upcoming. Bye week this week, but he's got Ravens, Titans, Falcons, Steelers, Commanders. That's five of the top 12 run defenses in football right now. So I'd be worried if I were Chase Brown. I'd also be worried if I had Michael Wilson and Trey McBride. Let's group them two together because A, the schedule does not look very good. And B, what happened last week was those two dudes basically got double covered with Marvin Harrison out of the mix. That is one of the reasons why Kendrick Bourne ate like he did. So that trend could continue. It's like, look, we just got to double up these guys and let anybody else, you know, beat us and we'll win the football game. So The other issue is the schedule isn't that great. And at some point, they're going to look to Carson Beck to A, evaluate him, and B, continue losing so they secure a high draft pick in 2027. So this is why I went in under on Trey McBride. That was one of the reasons. Actually, Kendrick Bourne was another one of the reasons. That was one of my top unders in the offseason. And then finally, Malik Nabers. Now, he's all over the map, so he's almost impossible for me to handicap because he either goes off or he looks like he's going to be out for the season. But at the end of the day, I don't really love the schedule. I see some tougher challenges here. They got the Texans coming up. I think they've turned things around. Philly secondary still pretty darn good. Jacksonville still pretty good. They got Seattle. And of course, we're going to see J.J. McCarthy at some point. So those are my recommendations for this week in terms of buy low and sell high. On the other side, we'll talk to our guy, Stephen O'Rourke of Fantasy Points Data. But first, if you want to enhance your football Sundays, VSiN has you covered with our new quad box of scores and in-game odds. 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
0: Welcome back to a Tuesday edition of Prop Points here on VSiN. I'm John Hansen. I lost my pencil. It's a little security crutch. Got to have the pencil in my hand. Time to play a little buy low, sell high here as we work the trade market. Waiver wire, by the way, this is one of the worst waiver wires I've ever seen in 30 plus years. So stay tuned. No, it's not great, but what are we going to do? We can only deal with the player pool that we have. I do have some recommendations that I believe are good based on what we have to pick from. But oftentimes you can really move the needle and improve your team by making some trades. So let's pop out the pretty long list here of buy low options. And again, focusing on schedule from here on out. And we'll start with Kyler Murray. Like I said, there are seasons within the season, and sometimes a guy just stinks until he doesn't. And I thought last week it was absolutely a game changer, what we saw from Kyler Murray. The schedule is quite good. Let me pull this up here because I lost my place, but I feel very good about him now that he's actually using his legs to make plays. It was a complete game changer. He had a couple design runs, and he also moved the sticks multiple times when he was in trouble and there was nothing to do, nowhere to go with the ball. In the passing game, he took off and ran, converted first downs, kept drives alive and all that. We've got a bye week here. Indy, Detroit's a good matchup, really good. Buffalo, Green Bay, San Fran could be a shootout. Atlanta, I mean, it's a really, really good schedule. New England, then you got Detroit again. I mean, you got the Lions twice. That's the best matchup on the board. DC as well. And then week 17, the Jets might not be incredible, but that is a darn good schedule. There's absolutely no doubt about it. Let's move on to the next guy that we'll talk about, which is Jalen Hurts. I think Jalen Hurts does have a pretty darn good schedule. Let's take a look at it. And also, you know, between Devontae Smith coming back and, you know, the rookie Mekhi Lemon starting to do some decent things. Dontavian Wicks is not bad. Dallas Goedert back. And of course, Cooper, all he does is score touchdowns and or makes big plays. Carolina this week's a good matchup. Dallas is a good matchup. Washington, that's another good matchup. The Giants, maybe not as good, but they should be able to run the ball there. Pittsburgh, that's not great. But Dallas, Arizona, Indy again, Seattle's tough. Houston by week 16 will probably be tough. And then San Francisco. But for the most part, these are very good schedules here. Speaking of schedules, we'll continue with the Brock Purdy, obviously coming off something of a down game. Debo Samuel is hurt. Brandon Cooks, he's another fantasy cockroach. Can't get rid of him. He won't go away. But he's... Purdy's still playing well, and they do have Christian Kirk, who may return in a week or two, maybe even this week. But I also like the schedule. Washington, Atlanta, Raiders, Cowboys, really good. Vikings, now that's not good. And Seattle, not good. But then down the board, week 14, you got the Rams, you got the Chargers, Chiefs, Eagles, pretty good schedule there. for the Niners. Next up, here's a really good schedule for Breece Hall.

and Wilson is just barely getting by, and Jadarian Price on IR. Another good schedule here I lost my place again. Oh yeah, for Zach Charbonnet. Let's take a look. We've got Denver. That's this week. KC's not great. Chicago, Arizona, Raiders, bye week, Niners, Cowboys, Giants. These are all good matchups. Eagles and Rams, probably not that great. And then week 17, you got the Carolina Panthers. That is a great, great schedule. Ramondre Stevenson as well, as we mentioned, granted, with the news of Trevion Henderson, his value and perceived value has certainly risen, but I do like the schedule for Ramondre. Jets, Bears, Dolphins, Packers, Lions, very good. Bye week, Chargers, Bills, pretty good. Vikings, not good. KC, probably not good. Jets, Broncos, damn good schedule right there. How about Nico Collins? It might be a little counterintuitive because of the Marvin Harrison trade, but let's not assume that Marvin Harrison is going to step on in here and play very well. I think if nothing else, he'll probably take some pressure off of Nico Collins, who, of course, is still the clear number one receiver and a darn good one. Let's take a look at the schedule because I really liked it as I just studied it this morning. Jags, Giants, bye. Chargers, Browns, Colts, Ravens. Not that scary at all. Steelers, Commanders, good matchup. Jags, Eagles, Packers, not scary at all for Nico Collins. Like I said, a little counterintuitive. How about T. Higgins? Certainly coming off the injury. I also like the schedule for the Cincinnati Bengals. Let's take a look at that one real quick. Unfortunately, I had it written down and I lost my place, but it's neither here nor there. We're doing live TV. Bye week, we've got the Ravens, Titans, Falcons, Steelers, Commanders, Saints, Browns, not bad. Chiefs, Panthers, Colts, Ravens, not bad at all. How about Luther Burden? Look, I'll trade for all the Chicago Bears because Caleb Williams is likely back for their next game. Tyson Badgen, I thought he would play a little bit better than he did, but let's not lose sight of the fact that before they ran into the buzzsaw that is the Minnesota Viking defense, granted way back in week two in a bad weather game, the Bears were like the talk of the league because they go into week one with high expectations. What do they do to score 59 points? Next up, I will also trade for Travis Kelce. Looked at that schedule, and I thought that looked pretty good as well. And they're also very thin a receiver. We'll see about Rashee Rice, but obviously Tyquan Thornton going down. They're going to have to kind of lean on Kelce, I do believe, coming out of the bye. Chargers, Seahawks, Broncos, Jets, Falcons, Cardinals, Bills, Rams, Bengals, Patriots, 49ers, Chargers. Overall, I think that's a damn good schedule. Let's take a look at some players to sell high on. Not to overreact to Samaje Perine getting 16 carries last week. That's certainly probably lowered Chase Brown's perceived value. So I'm going to be careful not to sell too low on Chase Brown, but he's got some nasty matchups upcoming. Bye week this week, but he's got Ravens, Titans, Falcons, Steelers, Commanders. That's five of the top 12 run defenses in football right now. So I'd be worried if I were Chase Brown. I'd also be worried if I had Michael Wilson and Trey McBride. Let's group them two together because A, the schedule does not look very good. And B, what happened last week was those two dudes basically got double covered with Marvin Harrison out of the mix. That is one of the reasons why Kendrick Bourne ate like he did. So that trend could continue. It's like, look, we just got to double up these guys and let anybody else, you know, beat us and we'll win the football game. So the other issue is the schedule isn't that great. And at some point they're going to look to Carson Beck to A, evaluate him, and B, continue losing so they secure a high draft pick in 2027. So this is why I went in under on Trey McBride. That was one of the reasons. Actually, Kendrick Bourne was another one of the reasons. That was one of my top unders in the offseason. And then finally, Malik Nabers. Now, he's all over the map, so he's almost impossible for me to handicap because he either goes off or he looks like he's going to be out for the season. But at the end of the day, I don't really love the schedule. I see some tougher challenges here.

0: They got the Texans coming up. I think they've turned things around. Philly secondary still pretty darn good. Jacksonville still pretty good. They got Seattle. And of course, we're going to see J.J. McCarthy at some point. So those are my recommendations for this week in terms of buy low and sell high. On the other side, we'll talk to our guy, Stephen O'Rourke of Fantasy Points Data. 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
2: The final segment of this Tuesday edition of Prop Points here on VSiN. I'm John Hansen. A couple of NFL-related news items coming down the line here. Tom Pelissero of The Ringer is reporting that Will Campbell avoided a major injury in Week 5, the left tackle, former number one pick of the New England Patriots, but he will likely miss a game. Perhaps the Rams have waived Harrison, Mevis, and Butthead. He is no longer with the club after an ugly showing last night. And the Rams have signed Blake Groupie off the Jets practice squad. Time now to look at my top 10 waiver wire pickups for Week 6 and beyond. And if you watched us after Week 2, I came on here in this very segment and gave mad love to my guy, Jeremy Bernard. I was very high on Jeremy Bernard in the pre-draft process, and I was very high after watching him in Week 2. Now, I regret not giving him any love last week, but it was because Michael Pittman was out, but it was a bad weather game, and he did probably get aided by Roman Wilson getting hurt with that finger injury, but man, he had a massive 29% target share, 92% snap share. Pittman's out three more games, at least. And obviously, my man was eating this past weekend. I don't even have the numbers in front of me, but I will pull it up right now because he was getting all kinds of targets from Aaron Rodgers. And it makes sense because nobody else gets open for the Pittsburgh Steelers, basically, other than Roman Wilson and Jeremy Bernard. So I would not be surprised at all if this continues at least for two more weeks. Nine targets, six grabs, 80 yards. DK Metcalf stinks. Pat Freiermuth is running with a piano on his back. And Darnell Washington has a piano and a refrigerator on his back. So you need someone who can win quickly and separate it for Aaron Rodgers, who cannot move anymore in the pocket, but he can still sling it. So I think that Jeremy Bernard will stay involved. Next up is Tyler Higbee, Mr. Prop. Now, I would really like to have Terrence Ferguson on my side for the stretch run. Again, seasons within the season. So I don't think that Tyler Higbee, again, let's assume we're in season two of 2026. I don't want to confuse people, but to me, there's always like four different seasons within the season. We're in the beginning stages, maybe a weekend of season two, and I think season two will be big for Tyler Higbee, who's been big so far. He's got 5+ catches, 62+ yards, and 11+ fantasy points in three straight games. He is clearly the top receiving tight end for LA right now. And he's got two tasty matchups forthcoming this week against Arizona and then against Vegas. Next up, I'll go with another tight end. I'm a Brandon Strange guy. It's only two games, but you know, at this point, those two games constitute 40% of the season. And he's going off the last couple of weeks. And meanwhile, Brian Thomas appears to be on the outs with Josh Cameron, the rookie, making more plays. So I would not be surprised. Brian, put him on the Raiders now. Put him on the Raiders right now. By the way, speaking of Brenton Strange, I have not looked at his prop yet, but OptAI is projecting very early that Strange should have 38 receiving yards this week. If you want to see more of these great prop projections, head on over to VSiN.com/NFL props. This is more about obviously going forward, but look, Weeks 4 and 5, he led the team in targets, target percentage. He's second in yards per route run with a big number of 3.33. He's even second in air yards. He has caught 7 of 8 targets for 68 and 95 yards the last two games with longs of 27 and 23. I've said for 2 years now that if I were Trevor Lawrence, I would be very comfortable throwing to Brenton Strange because it's like throwing to a couch. He's a massive human being, and he seems to always catch the ball pretty much.

much. Next up, Keon Coleman. It's a little bit related to DJ Moore and all that. Obviously, it didn't happen last week, but you got to accept some volatility with Keon Coleman. Now, he did score, but leave it to Keon Coleman to score and to come up small, but that happens as well. Like Courtland Sutton did the same thing this week. But at the very least, I mean, we are tied to a pretty potent offense. I think he's turned a little bit of a corner. I hated Keon Coleman coming out. I thought he didn't know how to run routes, basically, and he's getting better. The way you can tell is when a guy does nothing against zone, but then he's pretty good against man. And that's been Keon Coleman up until basically this year. He's a little bit better against zone. He just missed a big play or two last night as well. So at the very least, he's a good bye week fill in. And of course, if DJ Moore misses a significant period of time, then Keon Coleman is... he's kind of their number one wide receiver on the outside. Next up, my guy, Kendrick Bourne. Maybe this continues, even though, you know, he's not a complete full-time player. He only played 49% of the snaps. He's not playing opposite Michael Wilson in, let's say, 12 personnel with only two wide receivers on the field. But, you know, he did play with Jacoby Brissett in New England, and he's good. What else can we say? He can line up inside. He can line up outside. He's good. So I think what happened last week may continue in that teams are looking to take out Trey McBride and Michael Wilson. And when they do that, it's just Kendrick Bourne all day long. Next up, a little bit of a leftover from last week, Darren Waller. I still think the passing game for the Panthers is more for real than not. And it's not like I would call him... he's not touchdown dependent. He's touchdown reliant, but he's not touchdown dependent. Like it's all or nothing with the touchdowns because he's got 3+ receptions for 33+ yards in 3 straight games. He's also had his bye already in week 5. That helps. Next up, I'm looking through all the Eagles receivers, Mekhi Lemon, Darius Cooper. All he does is score touchdowns and make big plays. But I'm still going with Wicks. I think he's the safest, most logical choice as the typical starter on the outside opposite Devontae Smith, still available in 56% of Yahoo leagues. He's got 11+ fantasy points in 3 of 5 games with 63 or more yards in those games. End of the day, the schedule looks good. Saquon Barkley, hopefully returning in week 6, that should help. And he's always a threat to make a big play and or score. Speaking of that, the same can be said for Adonai Mitchell, maybe even more so because he's available in 80% of Yahoo leagues. People just dropped him like a bad habit, but they did not put him on IR. And I think he's a very critical piece to the passing attack because they're not getting anything considerable out of a Kenyan Sadiq. You got to get somebody else involved other than Garrett Wilson. And don't look now, but among quarterbacks with at least 100 dropbacks, and there's like 30 of them, Geno Smith is 3rd in completion percentage at 69.4. So he's looking pretty good. And A.D. Mitchell gets downfield looks. He gets red zone looks, high leverage looks, if you will. Next up, it's a guy that I actually went on the show on Friday and popped out his prop as a lean. I deeply regret not going for it because Jalen Noel did it. And I love Jalen Noel as a general statement. I know they added Marvin Harrison, but maybe Marvin Harrison is worthless. I think we can think of that as a possibility. But Jalen Noel is just an ascending player who's really good. He's very competitive, moves well, competitive throughout the route. I happen to meet him at a Senior Bowl. He's a great kid for what it's worth. Also, I know that Brandon Cooks, they've already called him the next man up for Deebo Samuel. That's fine. But how about Christian Kirk? Because he is trending toward a return or tracking toward a return in a week or two. And yeah, Brandon Cooks, hey, full disclosure, I was a huge Brandon Cooks guy years ago. I actually liked him better than Mike Evans. That's not bragging. That's how much I like Cooks. I knew Evans was going to be pretty good, but I loved Cooks. And it's been a pretty good career here, but they just signed him 2 weeks ago, as opposed to Christian Kirk, who they signed in March as a free agent, as they're planning out their upcoming season. He is a good player. He is younger,

0: than Cooks, of course. Does fine work in the slot. Very predictable player as well. So I'm a Christian Kirk guy. So I think that's a pretty good stash for the second half of the season. Do not go anywhere. Money Moves with Stormy Bonantoni and Jonathan Von Tobel is up next. James Sullivan from Survivor Sweat stops by with his best opportunities on the board, from buying an Alive Survivor entry to cashing out while you're sweating. Then at 4 Eastern, Mitch Moss, Paulie Howard tell you where the sharp money is going on Follow the Money, followed by Matt Eumanns and Tim Murray on VSiN Prime Time. It's all right here on VSiN, the Sports Betting Network. Back tomorrow with a look at your notable wide receiver corner matchups and a look at all the point totals from Week 6 to see what they mean for betting and for fantasy. Have a great night. We'll catch you mañana.
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1: Yeah, buddy, it's Cashing Out. I'm Dustin Sweetelson. You're locked into VSiN, the sports betting network. 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Week 7 college football, it's underway. We had Conference USA on Tuesday. We've got more on Wednesday. Thursday, we've got a slew of games. Friday as well into Saturday. To help us break it all down, let's go out to the Progressive guest line. Welcome in one of our favorites. He is Zach Bigelow, college football handicapper. Go follow him on X right now if you're not doing it. At Coach Big CFB, he's got free tools, matchup tools, ways to analyze these teams. It's all available to you on his Twitter page, at Coach Big CFB, and he joins us on the Progressive guest line. Zach, appreciate the time as always, man. And I want to begin where I left off my last segment. I think you heard it. Talking about Ohio State this week taking on Indiana, because, look, I always get nervous. Not that I have a play yet in this game, but when everyone's just like, yeah, it's Ohio State. I'm going to lay it with Ohio State. And you know what? There's plenty of times where that's right. But whenever I'm involved on that side of things, the other side ends up coming in. So I'm just curious, as someone who's been a coach at the Division I level at several different stops, and seeing this one with Ohio State on the road against the defending national champs laying 3.5, total of 51.5, are we underestimating Cignetti or the Hoosiers after two scares against Northwestern and Nebraska just not that great this year?
2: No, I think the same thing, and I hate being on that side when everybody's on it, especially when my model's telling me that it actually does lean Indiana a little bit. I have it as a one-point favorite for Indiana at home, and so when you're picking up 3.5, it's really, really tempting to play that. Haven't done it yet. One of the things holding me back is just Cignetti's personality a little bit. Like, he was built this program on, like, no-nonsense, total accountability, and there's been, like, these little slip-ups in press conferences where I hear him, like, wanting to make excuses for Hoover and while he's playing differently and wanting to push back on fans' expectations and them being upset about him not covering the spread. So, you know, maybe you could say last week, look ahead a little bit for Indiana, for Ohio State, and that was Nebraska's Super Bowl, so they gave us a scare and they still pulled it up late. But right now I'm on the sidelines. And I just can't await this game. But I do kind of lead the Indiana side, and I do love Cignetti until he proves me wrong. Like, he's still the champ in my book, and until you knock down the champ, they're the number one team in the country in my eyes. So,
1: yeah, it's one of those elements too where I'm just not a Ryan Day guy, and I think Cignetti, just given time to prepare, he'll show up with a better game plan. What about the total? Because I kind of like the under, but there's so much offensive talent on the field that could get blown up pretty quickly on just a couple of, like, back-to-back plays between these two teams, right?
2: Yeah, no, 100%. And actually, I've been incorporating a model that likes projecting how many plays are going to be doing through some Monte Carlo simulations. I'm not asking it to give me a total, but I'm just asking it based off of how these teams run, how they passed, expected completion percentage against these levels of defenses, how many plays are they projected to have. And I actually have this game projected at a slower pace for both teams by how they match up. So I've actually been leaning the under that way as well. But yeah, same thing. Like, you put three guys on Jeremiah Smith and he can cover the over by himself. So, again, lean that way. But those explosive plays have scared me off, but haven't played it quite yet.
1: Zach Bigelow's with us, college football handicapper at Coach Big CFB. You can find him on X. The other big game this week, and for Notre Dame, their schedule comes down to two games, right? It's BYU this week. It's Miami in a couple weeks. The Irish laying 10.5 on the road, total down from 48 to 46.5. Do you have any opinion either way with this game being played in Provo?
2: I mean, got alumni, former national champions for the saying that this is the biggest game in school history. And so you want to respect that. But I also think this might be one of the greatest defenses in the school history on the other side of the football for Notre Dame. And just haven't really seen the leap from Bear that you would have wanted from the past game. It was my only question mark for BYU coming back this year is why they didn't do more in the portal to pick up more to help him out in his development and more in the receiver room. They were really inexperienced and didn't bring a lot back there. And when I see this secondary matchup against Bear and that guys and with LJ Martin out, I worry about BYU's ability to score. And I really do think Notre Dame just might be on another level.

0: level there, especially what they finally found a playmaker in the freshman running back. That's really exciting. And that was the one thing that they were missing, striking on the Ohio State receivers transferring over. So I like this at Notre Dame and 10. I would take that absolutely. That's a play that I have. I'm excited to go in there. I think Notre Dame keeps it rolling and is excited as BYU does. I just don't see a way that they're able to put points up on this defense. I think it really is elite.
1: I want to get your thoughts on this game in the Big Ten. Michigan hosts Penn State. We've got Penn State off the whiteout game loss to USC, right? Michigan now off their bye. They said Underwood's going to stay at quarterback. This number's up to 7 where I sit at circa with Michigan laying it. Total's 45.5, down from 47. You think the dog has a chance here in a bounce back spot on the road in Ann Arbor?
0: Usually when it's super disgusting and placing the bet makes my skin crawl and feel like I have bugs going over me, I actually then start to come to a really peaceful place because I feel really good about myself. I laid it 7 points with Penn State, and really it just comes down to I don't know that Michigan can beat anybody by more than 7 points. So I'm staring at like a push here in my mind. I make this 1.5, 2.5 towards Michigan. And it really is the Underwood case, right? If you take out the UTEP game, Michigan scored 13 against Western Michigan, needed a Hail Mary to do it. 17 against Oklahoma, 19 against Iowa, 14 against Minnesota. I don't really know that they're going to get much more past Penn State. It's crazy to say this, but in this game, I think Penn State has the better quarterback. Rocco Beck really probably should be left in Big 12 country. And bringing Matt Campbell over late as a hire really hurt Penn State because they didn't have a lot of options transfer quarterback portal wise, or at least that's the story I'd like to be telling if I was the Penn State AD. And not that like, no, we really thought Rocco Beck could be a top performing quarterback in the Big Ten. But yeah, I just, even without their top receiver, Penn State, like I go through this and it's like, what's the one thing Michigan does better than Penn State? I guess maybe throw deep downfield. Like I think they match up more evenly. And so this total came way down, right? And so in a close score like that, going back and forth, when I've got the better quarterback and I can get 7 points, Matt Campbell backs up against the wall, lost 3 straight. I mean, I don't think you bet a game because like, oh yeah. And on top of it, they're fighting for their lives, but they are fighting for their lives this week. If they don't figure this out, like it's game over and you're questioning bowl eligibility. So yeah, I'm not trusting Underwood. The negative would be if they went to the other Carr brother here and Whittingham didn't let Underwood play quarterback, but it sounds like they're going to. So let's take advantage of that. Let's get 7 points with the Nittany Lions.
1: How about an alternate universe where either Michigan, instead of Whittingham, they hire Bob Chesney, or Penn State, who had Bob Chesney right there, hires Bob Chesney, or even Virginia Tech, even though James Franklin's off to a good start, they had Bob Chesney in their backyard. Maybe even someone in the SEC. How many ADs do you think are wondering if they're going to lose their job because of the start UCLA's off to with Bob Chesney?
0: Yeah, seriously, especially if you watch how cool he looked and he put on his sunglasses when they walked out of the tunnel after that awesome burn the boats press conferences. I mean, like, sometimes don't overthink it. Like, when a guy's been winning and doing it over and over again and he goes, you know, really toe-to-toe against Oregon and kept it closer than a lot of people thought in a playoff game, like, don't overthink it. Like, hire the proven guy. So, yeah, Bruins got themselves a good one there. I hope they can keep it rolling without Nico.
1: Yeah, we'll see. I have bets on Wisconsin 25-1 to make the playoff and UCLA 18-1. So, this week could be big for me this week.
0: Beautiful.
1: Talk to me about this matchup in the Big 12. Houston hosting Oklahoma State. Cougs laying 4.5. Total up 58.5, up to 62.5 now. What do you like in this matchup?
0: These were two teams that both of us were high on. We were doing preseason shows. And I told you, like, you know, if we get a fifth kid in the Bigelow house and his middle name might be Mestemaker, like, nobody's higher on Drew than I am. But I like Willie Fritz here. He came to Houston because he thought he'd have a chance to win a national championship. Well, this is his national championship moment. He has to win this game to keep moving forward because there's chinks in the armor in Texas Tech. And if he can get past this, there's a great chance for him. Covers next week against Utah. He's going to the Big 12 championship game. So I model this above 7. And I really like Houston here, and I think they can take care of business. My only knock and concern about the Oklahoma State hire with Eric Morris were these types of games. He's proven in the past that he can be a winner, but he was taking advantage of typically bottom half of conference foes, especially before he got Mestemaker. And his winning percentage against winning and ranked teams is, I think he's like 8-13, 8-14. So this was the knock. Can he win big games against actual good teams? And when my model lines up with Houston, man, what Houston's doing and Wegman's doing at Houston is really, really impressive. Before the season, one of the things we were really, really high on is Houston's offensive line. It was one of the most experienced units in the country. And again, you mentioned free tools. Go to my X, my depth and value chart. I give you every grade I had on a player preseason, and I'm updating that weekly. It's hard for me to give out A's and B's for offensive line play, and they're splattered across the Houston offensive line. And this is a

0: poor defensive line for Oklahoma State, and their back secondary is one of the worst in the country. So nobody moves the ball more consistently than Houston does right now, and takes advantage once they get into the red zone. And so I really like that matchup for Houston. I know Oklahoma State can be explosive on offense, but they're also kind of the public trendy pick right now, coming off of some wins. And that Oregon win is looking worse and worse by the week and not as impressive. So I really like Houston to cover the number here, 4.5.
1: Last one here. We've got Missouri taking on Ole Miss. This one's in Oxford. Rebels laying 6.5 total from 60.5. I'm seeing down to 58.5. Some shops at 59. What are you looking at here?
0: Yeah, there's two really good quarterbacks in this game. So I get why people would want to be on the over, but the best unit I have on the field is the Missouri defense. And shame on me, because this was a really inexperienced unit coming into the year. On my depth and value chart, it was the thing holding me back, not being higher on this Missouri team. They have been really, really strong, especially on the defensive line front. And when you talk about taking advantage of something on Ole Miss, I've been really underwhelmed with their offensive line play. And we talked about modeling this out in terms of possession. So again, when I go through this, my model gives this about a 41% chance of only reaching 24 possessions. And this game's going to need 25 possessions to get to that number. And I don't think that it gets there. I project it closer to 23 possessions. And so my model has this as closer as 57. I really like what Missouri is doing defensively. I think they want to run the football. They do that at a really, really high level. And then Simmons just picks his spots. And so the other edge of this is just Ole Miss coming off the bye. I still did really like this defense preseason, and I thought Pete Golding could get it better. Coming off the bye, it's now or never for them, so I like the under in this game.
1: He's Zach Bigelow. 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Thanks for the time as always, buddy. Good luck with the bets.
0: Appreciate you.
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11: On the next, the numbers game, a little bit of something for everybody. Aaron Schatz joins us. He's at FTN Sports. He's the creator of DVOA, looking at football on a granular level. He will sum up the first quarter of the football season, put it in historical context, as only he can do, plus Todd Wishnev on the WNBA, whenever they start to get around playing playoff basketball again.

0: again. He's got thoughts. He's got thoughts on Major League Baseball and college football as well. 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It's a numbers game, 10 a.m. Eastern, right here at VSiN, the sports betting network.
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2: 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Paid endorsement. Welcome back to the program. I'm Dustin Sweetelson. This is Cashing Out on VSiN, the sports betting network. Still to come on the show, VSiN Morning Bets, where I've got a play in Conference USA coming up here on Wednesday. We'll also discuss Major League Baseball. Shohei Ohtani looks like he's going to stay in the Dodgers lineup as they look to avoid going down 3-0 to Milwaukee. Here's the thing, though. If the Dodgers win a game, and maybe the Dodgers even it up at Dodger Stadium, and it's 2-2, all of a sudden those footsteps that the Brewers are hearing, oh, it's going to be like the past. History's going to feel like it's repeating themselves. It can't, the Brewers, they can't get over the hump that is the Dodgers. So I feel like as much as this is a must-win for the Dodgers, equally for Milwaukee to prove that this year's different, they got to take care of business. We'll preview that game coming up here in just a bit on the program. But right now, want to adjust and look at the futures market, and we do that on the program by playing a little dead or alive.

All right, here's what we do here. I will throw out a bet for you. You will tell me at Dustin Sweetelson at VSiN Live. You can email the show, cashingout@VSiN.com as well. Is this ticket dead or alive? Is it something we want to jump in on currently? And we're going to begin with the AFC and the Houston Texans because I'm a big buy stock when there's blood in the streets, okay? When things feel like they're low and it's a challenge to get back, that's when you start to add some of these long shot tickets. And looking at the AFC conference odds right now to win that league, we've got the Houston Texans up at 25-1 currently to win the AFC. Houston, I think everyone would agree, is underachieved to begin the season. The loss to Buffalo could have easily been a win. The loss to Indy could have easily been a win. The loss to Dallas could have easily been a win. Now you can get them around 30-1 to win the AFC. Why wouldn't you consider that? I know they have a lot to come up and make up for, but this is the same team that got off to a bad start a year ago and still found their way into the postseason. And once you get in the playoffs, it's anyone's chance, right? It is just about getting to the dance and making something happen. 0-3 last year, 0-4 this year. I'm not going to doubt DeMeco Ryans, who I like as a coach, I like as a leader. Oddly enough, his defense feels like it's taken a step back. The offense is carrying them to some degree, and they were super aggressive and went out and got a guy in Marvin Harrison Jr. who could open up new opportunities for them in terms of scoring and yardage. And also for Nico Collins, who's hurt all the time, now you might have a guy who's in the lineup and reliable to some degree and taking some of that burden off of Nico Collins to be that number one and be available all the time. As far as the AFC is concerned, I got to tell you, I just think Houston has the potential to be as good as everyone in front of them. Like, if you could have Houston, regardless of record, like, throw the record out. You could have Houston or New England in a matchup head-to-head. Who are you taking? I'm taking Houston. I'm sorry, guys. I'm sorry. And they're 25-1 to win the AFC, while New England's plus 680. I think Houston's going to give everyone a run for their money. I really like this Houston Texans team. I think they're worth a look at a super long number of 30-1. I came this time of year, and I bought Seattle to win the NFC. I regretted not betting them to win the Super Bowl as well, but I had 15-1.

one to win the NFC. That got home. Houston feels kind of similar to me at this point in time. Let's look at the defensive player of the year market where, look, I think it's correct in how it's being priced right now. You've got the favorite in Houston in Will Anderson Jr. He's coming off a 3-sack performance. He's plus $1.25. TJ Watts, 8.5 to 1. Dallas Turner's 8.5 to 1. Greg Rousseau, who's been on a tear, we added him at 15 to 1 this week. But I'm looking deep down the board. I like upside. I like potential. I like the idea that someone, based on what they're already doing, is going to improve. Can I convince you an Abdul Carter to be your defensive player of the year at 30 to 1? Now, the impact of Abdul Carter, you're going to need someone with X's and O's, someone who understands the analytics and the numbers and the pressures and all that to really break it down. But his pressure rate is off the chart this year. Now, he only has 2 sacks. That is the issue. He's going to have to start getting home. But week after week, Abdul Carter is there. He is in the face of quarterbacks getting after them. He just hasn't gotten them all home. I think if he starts to convert some of these pressures into sacks, Abdul Carter has a chance to be in contention for Defensive Player of the Year. Now, the problem for the Giants will be if things come back the other way and they start to lose, teams will be running late against them, and that can mitigate the upside of Abdul Carter. But you look at what he's doing. He's 17th in total sacks, hits, and pressures, 16th in pass rush win rate, second in the NFL in pass rush win rate on true pass sets. He's starting to really come into his own as a defensive player. He may not get home, but I think that number could get super short. Would you consider betting Abdul Carter 30 to 1? Is that ticket dead or alive? Now let's go to college football, where I think that the college football playoff opens up so many opportunities to bet on teams to make the playoff. Because if you look at the last couple of years, there's always that third team, right? Those extra teams in the leagues outside of the two that make the conference championship game. Someone else will get into the playoff. Maybe a couple from some of these leagues. Can I convince you of the Kentucky Wildcats to make the college football playoff? Because as of right now, they've already cleared their win total for us. They are 5-1 on the season. The only loss to number 12, Alabama. They go to Oklahoma this week, and I think they're the better team, even though they're the underdog once again. Then they have Vanderbilt. Then they go to Tennessee. After that, to me, it comes down to hosting Florida on November 14th. I think there's a chance this is a 1, maybe a 2-loss team out of the SEC. Is there a world where Kentucky can sneak into the college football playoff? They just knocked off number 10 LSU after beating South Carolina. They've beaten number 9 A&M. The problem will come down to them or Alabama. And with Alabama having the head-to-head, that would be my concern there. But at 8-1, what if Alabama's season completely unravels following the loss to Georgia, as we saw an unhinged Kalen DeBoer on the sideline showing emotion like we've never seen before from him? I don't hate the idea of 8-1 on Kentucky. I'm not quite there willing to bet it, but I had them over on their win total, and if they make the playoff, I will regret not having a little bit of the Wildcats here, because I think Kenny Minchie is for real. I think the run game is serious. The offensive line improvements in the portal are showing out, and they've got weapons on the outside that can make a ton of plays through the air. The next team I want to talk about is Wisconsin. You can get the Badgers right now at a price to make the college football playoff, sitting at, I believe, 5-1 for Wisconsin. Let me just pull that up here real quick. 10-1. Whoa. Hang on. Let me confirm that's what I still have. 10-1. Okay. I have 25-1 on Wisconsin. And I get what you're saying. Is Wisconsin that good? Probably not. You know what? Probably not. But you know what they have? They have a very clean path. That's the thing about Wisconsin. Because this week they go to UCLA, and by the way, they benefit from the fact that Nico Amaliava is likely done for the season. Then October 24th, so we're looking 11 days from today, they host USC. It comes down to that. And I love that they're hosting that game. I hope it's a bit chillier than normal, than the average temperature that it should be for October 24th. I hope maybe there's a little bit of crisp in the air, cold ground that USC is not going to really want to hit the dirt and fall down and take the hits like Wisconsin's built to do. If Wisconsin gets past UCLA, I think they have a really nice path to the playoff, because you go back and look, their only loss would be to Notre Dame, and that's in week one, and Notre Dame is playoff bound, because after USC, Wisconsin goes to Iowa. That's a fight that's very similar to how they want to fight it out. Rutgers, at Maryland, at Purdue, Minnesota, those are all winnable. They're not going to be easy,

0: I mean, Minnesota's underrated. Purdue's offense is going to be tough to keep up with. But there is a path here for Wisconsin that I really like. But my favorite bet to make the college football playoff, and we're going to add this tonight, VSiN.com/picks, is Oregon State to make the college football playoff at 25 or 30-1, depending on where you shop. Oregon State, I need you guys to understand, they've got a quarterback in Atkinson, a receiver in Legree, that is as good as you're going to see in college football right now. But more importantly, if there's a world where James Madison, who will likely be that group of six team to make the playoff, if they stub their toe, if they don't win their league, if something goes wrong, Oregon State's 4-2. Their two losses were close. At Houston, ranked. Versus Texas Tech, ranked. They were tested. And I think that they're capable of not just running the table in the Pac-12, I think they have enough firepower to beat Boise State in the Pac-12 title game. If they win that league, I think their schedule may look better than a team like James Madison this year. You can get them 35-1 to make the college football playoff.
1: Here's the deal. 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
7: Coming up on a Wednesday edition of Prop Points, we'll start off by going through some notable wide receiver corner matchups for Week 6. 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
2: 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Me here, you there. I'm Dustin Sweetelson. Thanks for hanging out with us. SiriusXM Channel 189, YouTube TV, the VSiN Watch app, and radio affiliates across the United States of God Bless America. We've got a preview of the baseball coming up between the Dodgers and the Brewers in about 15 minutes on the show, plus a couple games in Conference USA in college football. But it's now time to go out to the Progressive guest line and a chat I look forward to every week. He is Scott Spreitzer, legendary handicapper out here in Las Vegas. At Scott Wins, you can find him on X, and he joins us now on the program in his usual spot. Scott, thanks for the time as always, and I'm always happy when you send over your plays, and I'm like, okay, cool. I know I feel good about these two because we're on the same side here. Let's talk college football first. How about Memphis laying 7 on the road at Tulane? Total's 55.5, this battle in the American, but I laid 7 with Memphis on opening. I'm actually shocked this thing hasn't moved yet here, Scott. What do you like about the Tigers?
3: I laid 7 with you on this weeknight game, and, you know, I look at Tulane winning last year, 38-32. They had that historic season, you know, for the program, 11-3, took out Ole Miss in the playoffs, but it's a different team. You know, Retzlaff is gone, and he was the quarterback last year. This guy, Caden Somoza, who's this year's quarterback at Tulane, just not going well, 54% passer, only 4 touchdown passes in 5 games. He doesn't move well. They're outside the top 110 in passing yards per game, and they can't defend the run on defense. And, you know, Memphis is looking for that group of 6 bid still, and fantastic offensive balance, Dustin. As you know, they run and pass for more than 245 yards in each. The offensive line is terrific, and I'm a huge Charles Huff fan. In his first season now at Memphis, he wins right away wherever he goes, and I just don't believe Tulane is going to defend Memphis too well in this one. I don't believe they'll keep up on offense, and again, the Green Wave offense is a one-trick pony. They can only do one thing kind of well, and I think Memphis will get them. I saw Memphis in their opener against UNLV, and even though I think UNLV would have had them if they didn't have the offensive line injuries, I did respect what Huff had already done with his Memphis program. So I'm with you, man. I laid the 7.
2: Totally with you. I just think they have too much firepower. I don't see Tulane hanging around. They've got so much offense. And, you know, Huff, Jamarcus Shepard at Oregon State, like, those feel like this cycle coming up for coaching hires, the next Bob Chesney, which Bob Chesney was the next Kurt Cignetti. I think Charles Huff is the name if I'm Florida State, if I'm NC State. Like, I am trying to hire that guy ASAP this offseason. Let's talk about a game in the Big Ten. Washington goes to Purdue. Boilermakers from -3 up to 3.5. Totals 52. But I got to tell you, Scott, I think Washington, there may be disarray in that locker room. I'm not sure the quarterback or the head coach, either of them want to be there. And don't look now, but your guy Barry Odom has figured something out with this Boilermaker offense. They're kind of good, and you want to lay the 3.5 with them.
3: Third straight week I'll have been on Purdue here, Dustin, and we cashed the first 2 tickets with them. And you're right. People who know me, they know I like Barry Odom. I liked him when he was at Mizzou. And then he comes to UNLV, and we saw what he did in a hurry at a moribund program, the UNLV Rebels, and turn them around and turn them into a playoff contender, a bowl contender while he was here. Desmond Williams is the quarterback who's listed as doubtful for the Huskies. You talked about some turmoil in the locker room. He wanted to leave this program in the offseason, but there's something in his contract that wouldn't allow him to go from what I've heard. And he's probably not going to play in this game. He's got a rib injury. So ex-Stanford quarterback Elijah Brown takes over in all likelihood behind center. His passing numbers were pretty good last week against Iowa, but they still got trashed. But in the day of a dual threat, or at least quarterbacks who need to be able to move their feet, Elijah Brown's not that guy. They can't run the football. They're 135th in rushing yards per game. And again, Purdue is going to be well-coached, and maybe the most well-coached, maybe not the most talented, but the most well-coached team each and every time they take, you know, the field a lot of times. And listen, they're an overtime loss away from a good Wake Forest team from a winning record. Ryan Brown's been terrific in back-to-back conference games. He's a 70% passer, 9 touchdowns, only 1 pick. He's got top-shelf wide receivers. They're 5th in college football in passing yards per game. I'm on them for a 3rd straight week, and I think I'm going to cash the ticket for a 3rd straight.

0: Berger beating Osborne 31-30. Yeah, I don't think you were around then, but I was a kid, so and I was an Oscar fan. Won't hold it against you. Listen, I like Miami here, and it's gone up a little bit. It was 21 when I sent it to you earlier today when I jumped on it. It's now 21.5 in most books. Here's the perfect definition of Mike Norvell of the description. He has a decent game plan every time his team takes the field early on in games. Opposing coaches and players make adjustment, and it's goodnight, Irene, for the Florida State Seminoles and Mike Norvell, who cannot adjust to the adjustments that are made against him. You can look at the Alabama game this year, 21-6 Florida State. They get outscored 44-15. Last week, they're up 14-0 on Louisville and driving in the red zone, looking to go up 21-zip or at least 17-0. They're completely dominating. They get outscored the rest of the way 44-6. And that Noles team looked like they quit at times last week. Now they got to go up against Darian Mensah. Oh my gosh, best quarterback in college football. I think Miami takes care of business. It might be close early, but I think Miami pulls away in this one and gets the job done and wins by 4 touchdowns.
1: You're dead on about Norvell. Early on, anytime you bet against him, like against Louisville, against certain teams, you're going, hold on. He's got something figured out. This might work. And then as the game goes on, he doesn't make any adjustments when the defense starts to do something different. You're totally right about that. Let's go to the NFL, and we're on the same side of this one as well. Right now, Jacksonville is taking on Houston. This game's being played at Wembley Stadium in London. You can still catch 3 with the Texans here right now, Scott. I'm seeing a 3 at DraftKings currently available, and I did that early. You're on the Texans as well. Why are we going to be right?
0: Yeah, I saw that at DK like a half hour before I jumped on with you. There's still 3 there. If Houston entertains any thoughts on winning the division, they got to win this game. And you can't run on Houston. We finally saw aggressive, harassing D'Amico Ryan's defenses last week. The offensive line does like making life tough on their own quarterback, C.J. Stroud. But you know what? I think you got to give him his due. He doesn't make dumb decisions, even when under pressure. He doesn't throw picks. We've seen him not throw a pick this season. And now he's got Marvin Harrison Jr. coming over from the Arizona Cardinals. Everybody's got to remember, Stroud and Harrison Jr. played together. And, man, they have this symbiosis like crazy at Ohio State. That's going to help this offense. And you can throw all day on the Jags. I'm betting it'll be the difference in this game. And remember, everybody, that Houston was 0-3 last year and then went 12-2 in their next 14 games. If they win this one, they could be 6-4. By their November 29th game against Baltimore.
1: Scott Spritzer's with us, DocSports.com handicapper. Check him out on X at Scott Wins. Let's go to baseball, where this is a sentence I didn't anticipate laying out, but I'm very intrigued by how this is going to shake out. Milwaukee leads the Dodgers 2-0. Game 3 on Wednesday, Robert Gasser on the bump at Dodger Stadium. Milwaukee's plus $1.48. The Dodgers will throw Blake Snell, who's minus $1.80. Total in this matchup, 7.5. What do you want to do, Scott?
0: Yeah, it's not for the weak of stomach, but I'm going to grab that big price with the Brewers. I think they get the job done here, and I think you either take the Brewers or you leave the game alone. Blake Snell was bad against the Braves, and it started in mid-August. Snell has walked over 4 batters per outing in his last 8 outings. And here's the rub with that if you want to back Snell. Milwaukee has the 6th best batting average against Southpaws since the All-Star break, and they might not hit homers, but they force pitchers to work, and it's death by 1,000 cuts with this team. I love Murphy, the manager. And then the Brewers have drawn an average of more than 4 walks per game this entire season. And since the break, the Dodgers, how about 1-8 against teams that draw at least 4 walks per game? They gave up over 5 runs per game in those 9 games. And look at Gasser. I don't think he's getting his just due here, Dustin. 2.25 ERA, .119 whip in 6 road outings since August 1st. So give me that big price with Milwaukee. It's going to be the Brewers or nothing for me in this one.
1: It's going to be tough for the people saying we need a salary cap when it's Milwaukee versus either Tampa Bay or Cleveland in the World Series.
0: No doubt.
1: He is Scott Spritzer. Give him a follow on X at Scott Wins. Check him out over at DocSports.com as well. Scott, thanks as always for the time. Good luck with the bets. Can't wait to chat again soon.
0: Best of luck, Dustin. Take care, man.
1: Awesome stuff from Scott. Look, as much as I'm kind of a Dodger defender to some degree, I have been on Milwaukee so many times. I've bet them almost every year to win the World Series. This year, all I have is a bunch of cross-sport parlays where really like 2 of them have legs that make sense. A lot of like Notre Dame to make the playoff and some other super big favorites just to boost them up just a bit. Nothing that pays out anything crazy, but I'd love to see it. I mean, if the Dodgers don't make it, the historical perspective of what we could have, Milwaukee which has never won a World Series.

0: Tampa, which has never won a World Series, and Cleveland, who hasn't won since 1948. That is can't lose for baseball, other than, you know, the TV ratings. That's the part where they would lose. Okay, historically, they can't lose. Financially, they might lose. But they'll still try and implement a salary cap either way, which makes absolutely no sense. We'll dive into the Dodgers and the Brewers. Plus, look at a couple games in Conference USA and college football. That's on the other side of cashing out.
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0: cruising along here on Cashing Out. I'm Dustin Sweetelson. You're listening to VSiN, the Sports Betting Network. As always, coming at you from the Circa Sportsbook in downtown Las Vegas. Me here, you there. 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We had a jam-packed, jelly-tight show. Our number one, Brock Vereen, 97.1 The Fan in Los Angeles, breaking down what's going on with the Rams and Sean McVay. But also, he works for the Big Ten Network. His breakdowns of UCLA going forward without Nico Amaliava, the matchup this week with Ohio State, Indiana. 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You can see my write-up on Anthony Edwards, MVP at 20-1. He was in hour two along with Marco D'Angelo, looking at situational spots in the NFL and college football. And speaking of college football, earlier this hour, Coach Big Zach Bigelow was with us along with Scott Spreitzer. Awesome information, great bets from them. You can see every pick that everyone had from this show, every show, VSiN.com/picks, and go back, download those conversations wherever you get your podcasts. With that, let's shift gears, start to look ahead to the next day on the slate, and that is now time for our VSiN Morning Bet segment here on the program. And we'll begin with Major League Baseball, as the Los Angeles Dodgers go back home trailing the Brewers 2-0. Milwaukee on the road is throwing Robert Gasser, taking on Blake Snell. Snell and the Dodgers are minus $1.80 favorites. You've got Milwaukee at plus 148. Total in this matchup sitting right now at 7 and a hook. So the Brewers won both games in Milwaukee by beating the Dodgers two aces. They beat Scooble. They beat Yamamoto. You couldn't script it any better if you are the Milwaukee Brewers. And with that, you look at the futures market. Milwaukee is the favorite to win the World Series at plus 105. The Dodgers took the lead three times in the first six innings last game, and each time Milwaukee answered in the bottom half of the following inning. So the same inning, they responded right back. Yamamoto only recorded eight outs, shortest postseason start of his career. And teams up 2-0 in the playoffs in a best of seven. Well, they've won 79 out of 95 times. That's 83%. Up 3-0. If Milwaukee were to win this, they would be up 3-0. And 42 teams have trailed down 3-0. 32 of them were swept. Only one came back. Who was it? The 2004 Red Sox with Dave Roberts as a backup outfielder on the roster. This is must win for the Dodgers. You can't go down 3-0. So they're going to be all hands on deck, throwing everything they can at the Brew Crew. Now, Milwaukee's bullpen's been insane during the postseason. 0.31 ERA through six postseason games. Abner Uribe, six appearances. Ashby, five. McGill and DL Hall each haven't allowed a run. And on the other side for LA, they've used plenty of arms. And really, Edwin Diaz is the only one that probably is rested enough for this matchup with Milwaukee. LA's bats have gone quiet, specifically with runners in scoring position. In the playoffs so far, only one Dodgers player has a hit with runners in scoring position. That is going to need to be rectified in this matchup with the Brewers. But how about this stat on Milwaukee? They're 39-37 when they allow the first run. 39, that's two games above 500. Most teams just lay down and die. The Brewers don't. They're resilient. Two games above 500 when allowing the first run, and William Contreras comes into this matchup hitting 391 with three homers in the postseason thus far. We'll see what happens with the Dodgers bullpen, how early they'll need to be used, because if you're LA, the reason you went out and signed a guy like Blake Snell, it's not for May. It's not for June. I'm not going to list all the months here, but it is for October. Okay, let's be very clear. He is a big game pitcher. He's a Cy Young Award winner. He took you to the brink in 2020 as a member of the Rays. When you add Blake Snell, it's because he needs to come in and stop the bleeding. That's the objective here for the Dodgers. Now, I'm not going to lay it with them at minus 165 or some other shops where it's a little bit north of that at minus 180, but I do think that you get an elite effort out of Snell. I don't know if he's healthy. I don't know if he's right, but you might just have a guy willing himself into position to keep the Dodgers competitive and in this game. Brewers hitters only hitting 172 against him lifetime. He had eight scoreless innings, 10 strikeouts against Milwaukee back in 2025 in the NLCS. But he's been dealing with some injuries, shoulder, elbow, and most lately, the groin injury for him. Dave Roberts said his issues with control last time out in the postseason was a command problem, not because he's injured. We'll see if that's true or not. Now, on the other side, Robert Gasser, this is his second career postseason start. Freddie Freeman's 2-for-2 lifetime against him with two doubles, so that's something to watch here. But Gasser's a lefty, and he doesn't get a ton of ground balls. So that's an issue when you factor in the Dodgers and their power potential. This is a team that had the second most homers against lefties on the season. So I would look for someone that can maybe pop the ball against him if you want to do some hitter props. I don't love doing them so much in the baseball postseason, but just for fun, I looked. Kike Hernandez is plus 760 to hit a home run in this game. That's a guy who comes through when the Dodgers need him. It's also a guy that's a notoriously better hitter against left-handed pitching. I'd consider something with Kike potentially in this matchup because he's not going to be one of the players that they pitch around. They're going to give him opportunities to make something happen. And he's been clutch in the playoffs throughout his career. If I'm betting anything in this game, though, my one play would be the under 7.5. I would look that direction. I just think the Dodgers look old. They look tired. They look like they have a lot of mileage on them. But as of right now, I don't have an official play on the Brewers and the Dodgers. Two games in college football coming up here on Wednesday, and we'll begin with Kennesaw State taking on Missouri State. This one is at Missouri State, but the Owls are 3-point favorites on the road. Total is 52 and a hook in this matchup. Kennesaw State's lost 4 in a row, the last two by a combined 4 points. 17-14 at Ark State, 27-26 against Jack State. Their only win was 47-0 over West Georgia. Missouri State, on their side of things, has lost 3 straight, including 34-13 a week ago against Western Kentucky. This is their first home game since September 19th. Kennesaw State leads the series 2-0. Jerry Mack, the head coach of the Owls, 9-1 straight up against Conference USA teams at Kennesaw State, and they won this league a year ago. Now, in terms of the key matchups, it really comes down to this: why I laid 3 with Kennesaw State in the road. And I don't love laying it on the road in conference with a lot of college teams, but Kennesaw State runs the football, right? They're running for 157 yards per game on the ground. Missouri State allows 196.4 yards per game on the ground. That's 126th in all of college football. To me, I don't see Missouri State slowing down this affair, where Kennesaw State's got 4 different players who have run for 100 yards with a touchdown this season. No one else in Conference USA offers that. And quarterback Ricky Collins, he was a bigger-time recruit, LSU, Syracuse, now at Kennesaw. Numbers are pretty solid, and he's mobile as well, as we saw a week ago. The defense for Kennesaw State, they allow 18.8 points per game against non-Power 4 teams, 7 takeaways, 5 fumble recoveries. That's the best in Conference USA. And Kennesaw State has scored 24 or more points in 9 straight regular season conference games. For Missouri State, I think that they've got a rotation at quarterback, which is always questionable to back. They've got some decent skill guys, but they lose the time of possession. They don't hold on to the football and sustain drives. 26-01 to 33.58, and they're not great converting on fourth down whenever they tried to go for it. Jerry Mack, 7-4 against the spread as a favorite. He's 6-4 to the under in that role. He's 4-2 covering when the line's +3 to -3, and he's 8-2 against the spread in conference play, 3-1 covering as a road favorite of 7 or less. Casey Woods from Missouri State, 1-2 against the spread, 2-1 to the under as an underdog in his head coaching career. The other game that I don't have a strong opinion on, Western Kentucky at Sam Houston. Hilltoppers lane 1.5 on the road. Totals 52 and a hook. Now, Western Kentucky, the numbers are really hard to examine because they're coming off a win over Missouri State, 34-13, as I mentioned before. But their other win was against Mercyhurst because their losses include Georgia, Indiana, and Nevada. I don't know if anyone really, you know, out of a group of 6 league is playing Indiana and Georgia, like playing those caliber teams like Western Kentucky is. Sam Houston's only wins over FCS Nicholls State. They lost 35-3 to Liberty last week, and they've dropped 1-score games to Troy and Tulsa. This is their Conference USA home opener. Hilltoppers lead the series 3-1. They've won the last 3. But in terms of this game, you know, Sam Houston State, pretty good defending the pass. And I think with Western Kentucky, they'll play a couple quarterbacks. They've got the FSU transfer, Brock Glenn. They've got Rodney Tisdale Jr. Glenn started against Missouri State. Tisdale had played a bunch previously. I don't know which direction to look there, which is why this is a stay away from me. I would lean under 52.5. Just, I don't love it enough. I don't have enough conviction to actually get home and bet it. Tyson Helton, the head coach of Western Kentucky, 5-3 against the spread as a road favorite of 7 or less. 14-6 covering when the line's +3 to -3, 13-8 to the under in that role, and he's 3-0 covering, 3-0 to the under off an upset win as a home dog. Phil Longo, head coach of the Bearcats, 3-1 against the spread at home, 2-7 against the spread in conference, 7-4 to the under when the total's between 49.5 to 56, total's 52.5, so a lot of those trends point me in the direction of the under. I'm going to stay away from that game in the end. That'll do it for us here on Cashing Out, but stay with VSiN all day long. Tune in to VSiN by the Books beginning at 7 a.m. Eastern on Wednesday morning.

0: Dave Ross will unveil his plan to fix NFL overtime. ESPN's Roy Philpott previews the college football slate, plus best bets from JVT, Adam Burke, and Wes Reynolds. They'll be followed by Gil Alexander and Kelly Bidlin on a numbers game. And then you got prop points with the guru, John Hansen. I'm Dustin Sweetelson. I'll see you next time right here on VSiN, the Sports Betting Network.
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1: Good afternoon. What's going on? Welcome to a Tuesday edition of Prop Points here on VSiN. I'm John Hansen of FantasyPoints.com. The program, as always, is produced by Mr. Michael Cohen. Big fantasy program, as always, on a Tuesday. We will take a look at, of course, Bills Rams takeaways. We had another very good night. We'll break that down. We'll talk buy low, sell high for week six, players to trade and trade for. Believe it or not, I've got a pretty good list, and a lot of it is schedule based because we've got five games in the books now. So we kind of have a pretty good feeling for how good or bad all these defenses are. So we can look at numbers in terms of the schedule, in terms of fantasy points given up to their upcoming opponents, all the quarterbacks, running backs, wide receivers. So I do have a lot of, not a lot, but a healthy number of schedule related buy low, sell high recommendations. We'll also check in with our guy, Stephen O'Rourke of Fantasy Points and Fantasy Points Data. As always, he is, he is the early worm, basically. Tuesday afternoon, barely. Week number five ended about 13 hours ago, but he's ready to go with some recommendations, data-based and stat and schematic-based recommendations for week number six. And then finally, we'll take a look at the waiver wire, which will include a man by the name of Tyler Higbee after last night's bonanza. That's actually three good games in a row for Tyler Higbee. Make sure you're downloading the Prop Points podcast on Apple, Spotify, or wherever you get your pods. Well, let's start taking a look at last night's action. Now, we are popping out leans. I do differentiate them. You know, this one's a lean. This is a play. We went 3-1 on leans on Sunday, but 0-2 last night. Blake Corum decided all of a sudden he's a receiving threat. He did not get near the 33.5. Keon Coleman did have a couple of plays. I mean, he did score. That's the story of my life. Whenever I back a guy, he doesn't do anything for the prop, but he scored. You know, that's the fantasy DNA, I guess, in me. But the problem there was Josh Allen only threw the damn ball 19 times. So he did get 210 yards, but it was a little fluky in terms of at least the Khalil Shakir grab for 57 late in the game. Of course, he was on route to hit his under. We talked about that as being not good in terms of the matchup for Khalil Shakir, but he gets it done on basically a broken play, which are very unpredictable. But we do go 3-0 on the official picks, and unbelievable. And by the way, I did lean, and I did mention on yesterday's show, if you caught it or if you missed it, that I was kind of leaning under on Davante Adams on the yardage, but I'm like, I can't even put it out as a lean because this has got a 54.5 point total. This could be a back and forth shootout, but that did hit. I also did state that I really kind of wanted to play a Davante Adams touchdown prop. I wasn't satisfied with the even plus 100 number, but of course he scores two touchdowns. But that does lead us to going 3-0 on the official picks. This is unbelievable. Now, I felt good about Matt Stafford. I thought he was going to come out and play well and be very sharp. So that is why, you know, the yardage number was pretty high. I think it was like 285. I was like, you know what? Let's just get a win here. Over 23.5 completions. Oh my goodness. 40 completions? I mean, unbelievable. That was over at the half. And then Tyler Higbee, he had two early catches. I'm like, I mean, all right. I said it yesterday. I'm like, 2.5 catches at minus 114? Okay, we'll win. We'll steal a win. He got jacked up there by CJ Gardner-Johnson on what would have been his third grab. And I'm like, oh no. Don't tell me my man's going to the blue tent, but noticing a lot of players this year taking nasty hits, not going to the blue tent. He did not go, and he obviously crushed five grabs for 83. There was a time I was telling our producer, Michael Cohen, where I love Tyler Higbee. When he was coming out, it was like Eastern Kentucky. But I was really a big fan. And then I actually ended up cutting him in my Dynasty League, Fantasy Points Dynasty League that started up in 2020. I drafted him over TJ Hockenson, who I also loved, but looked like Tyler Higbee's career was kind of donezo. But nope, the injury to Terrence Ferguson and Colby Parkinson has opened things up, and he looked great last night, catching five balls for 83. So, spoiler alert, we will be talking Tyler Higbee on the waiver wire. And then we also, how about the Ty Johnson, baby? Ty goes to the runner, and we don't give a rat's patootie about Ty Johnson running the rock. In fact, he got zero carries, but he hit that 40-yarder. Another easy win. It's a beautiful thing when you're going over 13 and a half. I know it was bet up. I was told online on social media that it was bet up like 4 yards, 5 yards, maybe. Maybe that was me and the grinder agreed on it. So it got bet up a little bit, and people were still taking it. Another easy win, 40-yard grab. He ends up with 72 grabs. But the cherry on top, we were ice cold on the specials. Now we're hot. That's two in a row as Puka Nacua. Now, I was like pulling teeth to get here, but I said, and this is one of the reasons why I took the Matt Stafford over the completion prop, because I said on yesterday's show, I think this is going to be just pitch and catch to Puka all day long. And it was, and we hit plus 206 on DraftKings 120 plus. Now, I don't know. Could I have gotten that up to 130 plus? It would have been nice, but I thought 120 was good enough at plus 206. So that's two in a row that we've hit. So we're plus 400. Another winning week here on the program as well. And I did state it was a little bit of a slow start to the season. I lost a couple heartbreakers, of course, but I did say going into week, I think it was four. I'm like, you know what, people? I've turned a corner. And so far, I think we're at like 70% on the official pick. So I do feel good about that. Hopefully people are profiting. That's what it's all about. I love being right. I hate being wrong. Let's take a look now at some of the headlines coming out here on a Tuesday. Michael Penix for the Atlanta Falcons may be able to play with that injury. What was that? Like a, I can't even remember what it was. I fell asleep, quite frankly. But it's good news if he plays. We need Michael Penix, or else Drake London is over. Because Tua Tagovailoa, that career might be over right there, throwing the interception. I saw a little clip. He walked off the field, and he was like, oh, wait a second. Maybe I should wait for my teammate. So not good. Not good vibes with Tua Tagovailoa. The Packers, they don't expect to get their stalwart on defense, Micah Parsons. Remember him? Green Bay Packers have been struggling a little bit, but they're hanging in there. Big win against Chicago, but they do not expect to get Micah Parsons back this week. Raiders coach Clint Kubiak said Kirk Cousins is the starter. Quote, but if Fernando Mendoza's number is called, we have confidence in him, unquote, which means the quote means absolutely nothing. Kubiak is already a little tricky with his quotes and the media and all that. So that could be a little bit of a problem for Brock Bowers, who did go absolutely off as we thought he would in week number five. So that, just bear in mind, it's very fluid. Situations can change very, very quickly. I always say that there are seasons within the season. We're now officially into season number two of the 2026 campaign. Brock Bowers off to a great start in season two, but by the time we get to like season four in December of season 2026, we should likely be getting Mendoza. So that probably represents a little bit of a downgrade for Brock Bowers. The NFL Network's Mike Garofolo reports Devontae Smith, quote, has a shot to return for week six's game against the Panthers. I actually kind of, like, I know the vibes are horrible there in Philadelphia, but I actually kind of have a decent vibe. And some of it, by the way, is schedule related. So we will be talking about a Philadelphia Eagle who might not be a bad guy to trade for right now on the cheap. But the Devontae Smith stuff, it's Jalen Hurts. I mean, spoiler alert, it's Jalen Hurts. But maybe if Devontae Smith is not back this week, that would throw a little bit of a monkey wrench. But certainly he is trending toward a return. And one player who is not trending toward a return, unfortunately, is Trevion Henderson for the New England Patriots. He has a high ankle sprain, and he is expected to miss multiple weeks, which is really, really good news for Ramondre Stevenson. We don't wish an injury on anyone, but the only player that they have is that Corey Kiner, who did get a carry last week and promptly fumbled, is the player that they traded for right after the preseason from the Arizona Cardinals. He looked good in the preseason, but he fumbled last week. So Ramondre Stevenson is likely in business, and we just so happened, and I actually didn't know about the Trevion Henderson story when I submitted it, but we did put Ramondre in as a player to trade for going into week number six. Certainly the value is going to rise on the heels of this news on Henderson. However, I do see a lot of tasty matchups forthcoming for Ramondre Stevenson. So that's a sneak peek at players to trade and trade for, buy low, sell high, which is exactly what we'll talk about on the other side. But first, most people think sports betting is about picking winners. 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Bet sharp, look square. Off to a good start this week, although not a very good look for my Los Angeles Dodgers. Here's my impression of a Dodgers fan right now. Oh, we got a rally going. Who's up? Oh, great. The greatest player in baseball history, Shohei Ohtani. We're back with more next here on a Tuesday edition of Prop Points.
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I'm John Hance. I lost my pencil. It's a little security crutch. Got to have the pencil in my hand. Time to play a little buy low, sell high here as we work the trade market. Waiver wire, by the way, this is one of the worst waiver wires I've ever seen in 30 plus years. So stay tuned. No, it's not great, but what are we going to do? We can only deal with the player pool that we have. I do have some recommendations that I believe are good based on what we have to pick from. But oftentimes you can really move the needle and improve your team by making some trades. So let's pop out the pretty long list here of buy low options. And again, focusing on schedule from here on out. And we'll start with Kyler Murray. Like I said, there are seasons within the season, and sometimes a guy just stinks until he doesn't. And I thought last week it was absolutely a game changer, what we saw from Kyler Murray. The schedule is quite good. Let me pull this up here because I lost my place, but I feel very good about him now that he's actually using his legs to make plays. It was a complete game changer. He had a couple design runs, and he also moved the sticks multiple times when he was in trouble and there was nothing to do, nowhere to go with the ball. In the passing game, he took off and ran, converted first downs, kept drives alive and all that. We've got a bye week here. Indy, Detroit's a good matchup, really good. Buffalo, Green Bay, San Fran could be a shootout. Atlanta, I mean, it's a really, really good schedule. New England, then you got Detroit again. I mean, you got the Lions twice. That's the best matchup on the board. DC as well. And then week 17, the Jets might not be incredible, but that is a darn good schedule. There is absolutely no doubt about it. Let's move on to the next guy that we'll talk about, which is Jalen Hurts. I think Jalen Hurts does have a pretty darn good schedule. Let's take a look at it. And also, you know, between Devontae Smith coming back and, you know, the rookie Mekhi Lemon starting to do some decent things, Dontavian Wicks is not bad, Dallas Goedert back, and of course Cooper, all he does is score touchdowns and or makes big plays. Carolina this week's a good matchup. Dallas is a good matchup. Washington, that's another good matchup. The Giants, maybe not as good, but they should be able to run the ball there. Pittsburgh, that's not great. But Dallas, Arizona, Indy again, Seattle's tough. Houston by week 16 will probably be tough. And then San Francisco. But for the most part, these are very good schedules here. Speaking of schedules, we'll continue with the Brock Purdy, obviously coming off something of a down game. Debo Samuel is hurt. Brandon Cooks, he's another fantasy cockroach. Can't get rid of him. We won't go away. But he's Purdy's still playing well. And they do have Christian Kirk, who may return in a week or two, maybe even this week. But I also like the schedule. Washington, Atlanta, Raiders, Cowboys, really good. Vikings, now that's not good. And Seattle, not good. But then down the board, week 14, you got the Rams, you got the Chargers, Chiefs, Eagles. Pretty good schedule there for the Niners. Next up, here's a really good schedule for Breece Hall. Now, he's on the shelf, but not on IR, so he might be able to play in their next game. Really good schedule overall. New England, Miami, Raiders, Vegas Raiders, Chiefs, Bills, Chargers, Dolphins again, bye week. Denver, it's not great. Arizona, New England, then Minnesota is not great. But mostly, those are really, really good matchups. And how about Zach Charbonnet? Probably not going to play this week, but he might play the following week, and they do need him. You cannot overexpose Sam Darnold, and Wilson is just barely getting by, and Jadarian Price on IR. Another good schedule here I lost my place again. Oh, yeah, for Zach Charbonnet. Let's take a look. We've got Denver. That's this week. KC's not great. Chicago, Arizona, Raiders,
bye week, Niners, Cowboys, Giants. These are all good matchups. Eagles and Rams, probably not that great. And then week 17, you got the Carolina Panthers. That is a great, great schedule. Ramondre

0: Andre Stevenson as well, as we mentioned. Granted, with the news of Trevion Henderson, his value and perceived value has certainly risen, but I do like the schedule for Ramondre. Jets, Bears, Dolphins, Packers, Lions. Very good. Bye week. Chargers, Bills, pretty good. Vikings, not good. KC, probably not good. Jets, Broncos. Damn good schedule right there. How about Nico Collins? It might be a little counterintuitive because of the Marvin Harrison trade, but let's not assume that Marvin Harrison is going to step on in here and play very well. I think if nothing else, he'll probably take some pressure off of Nico Collins, who, of course, is still the clear number one receiver and a darn good one. Let's take a look at the schedule because I really liked it as I just studied it this morning. Jags, Giants, bye. Chargers, Browns, Colts, Ravens, not that scary at all. Steelers, Commanders, good matchup. Jags, Eagles, Packers, not scary at all for Nico Collins. Like I said, a little counterintuitive. How about T. Higgins? Certainly coming off the injury. I also like the schedule for the Cincinnati Bengals. Let's take a look at that one real quick. Unfortunately, I had it written down and I lost my place, but it's neither here nor there. We're doing live TV. Bye week, we've got the Ravens, Titans, Falcons, Steelers, Commanders, Saints, Browns, not bad. Chiefs, Panthers, Colts, Ravens, not bad at all. How about Luther Burden? Look, I'll trade for all the Chicago Bears because Caleb Williams is likely back for their next game. Tyson Badgett, I thought he would play a little bit better than he did, but let's not lose sight of the fact that before they ran into the buzzsaw that is the Minnesota Viking defense, granted way back in week two in a bad weather game, the Bears were like the talk of the league because they go into week one with high expectations. What do they do to score 59 points? Next up, I will also trade for Travis Kelce. Looked at that schedule, and I thought that looked pretty good as well. And they're also very thin a receiver. We'll see about Rashee Rice, but obviously Tyquan Thornton going down. They're going to have to kind of lean on Kelce, I do believe, coming out of the bye. Chargers, Seahawks, Broncos, Jets, Falcons, Cardinals, Bills, Rams, Bengals, Patriots, 49ers, Chargers. Overall, I think that's a damn good schedule. Let's take a look at some players to sell high on. Not to overreact to Samaje Perine getting like, what, 16 carries last week. That's certainly probably lowered Chase Brown's perceived value. So I'm going to be careful not to sell too low on Chase Brown, but he's got some nasty matchups upcoming. Bye week this week, but he's got Ravens, Titans, Falcons, Steelers, Commanders. That's five of the top 12 run defenses in football right now. So I'd be worried if I were Chase Brown. I'd also be worried if I had Michael Wilson and Trey McBride. Let's group them two together because A, the schedule does not look very good. And B, what happened last week was those two dudes basically got double covered with Marvin Harrison out of the mix. That is one of the reasons why Kendrick Bourne eight like he did. So that trend could continue. It's like, look, we just got to double up these guys and let anybody else, you know, beat us and we'll win the football game. So the other issue is the schedule isn't that great. And at some point they're going to look to Carson Beck to A, evaluate him, and B, continue losing so they secure a high draft pick in 2027. So this is why I went in under on Trey McBride. That was one of the reasons. Actually, Kendrick Bourne was another one of the reasons. That was one of my top unders in the offseason. And then finally, Malik Nabers. Now, he's all over the map, so he's almost impossible for me to handicap because he either goes off or he looks like he's going to be out for the season. But at the end of the day, I don't really love the schedule. I see some tougher challenges here. They got the Texans coming up. I think they've turned things around. Philly secondary still pretty darn good. Jacksonville still pretty good. They got Seattle. And of course, we're going to see J.J. McCarthy at some point. So those are my recommendations for this week in terms of buy low and sell high. On the other side, we'll talk to our guy, Stephen O'Rourke of Fantasy Points Data. But first, if you want to enhance your football Sundays, VSiN has you covered with our new quad box of scores and in-game odds. 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
0: Welcome back to a Tuesday edition of Prop Points here on VSiN. I'm John Hansen. Big fantasy day is Tuesday. Other than this spot right here, we put him in a tough spot every week, asking him to dig through the data mine for actionable nuggets for week six, which doesn't kick off for, well, another couple of days at least, but we're also looking at the Sunday games. And of course, week five just ended like 14 hours ago, but he's ready to go. Senior film analyst Stephen O'Rourke of Fantasy Points and Fantasy Points Data on X at CallMeSteve07. Stephen, we'll start with Kyren Williams. Man, looking good. I was not a believer, by the way, in Kyren Williams coming out of Notre Dame. He didn't test very well. He just kind of looked like just a guy, but man, it's a beautiful case of, you know, right player, right system, right blocking scheme. And I underrated his vision, which is really good. You know, great patience and all that. But what do you see with Kyren this week up against the Arizona Cardinals, sir?
7: Yeah, I agree. And even I, coming into this year, I was thinking that Blake Corum would start to really eat into his carries, but he's been an asset in the run and the pass game. And this week against Arizona, it lines up to be another solid week for him. He's getting around 57% of the designed carries so far this year, which is solid. And he's been really good on zone concept runs. He has a 60% success rate. And he averages 5.76 yards per carry. Cardinals, after, you know, doing well in the run game against the Chargers, since then have kind of started to struggle. You know, since, you know, excluding week one, they've given up 4.54 yards per carry against zone concept runs. They're giving up 2.02 yards before contact per attempt, and they're giving up a 14.3% explosive run rate. I expect the Rams to beat up on this Cardinals team, get out to a lead, and, you know, start to lean on Kyren Williams and Blake Corum to kind of take this game home. And I think Kyren will dice up that defense and with some of their outside zone concepts.
0: Next up, it's James Butterfingers Cook for the Buffalo Bills up against the Raiders. The Raiders in Vegas. What do you see there? I mean, everything looks good with James Cook. He's good on man gap runs. He's good on zone runs. Just not that great in terms of ball security.
7: Yeah, listen, as long as, you know, arms aren't flying in to punch the ball out, his numbers have been actually pretty ridiculous this year, and it's like quietly ridiculous. I think, you know, amidst everything with Josh Allen, he's kind of flown under the radar, but he's been averaging 6 yards a carry this season. He's averaging 4.27 yards before contact per attempt and a 24% explosive run rate, which all of those numbers are insane. And the Raiders last year against the run was a real strong point. This year it's been a struggle for him. They're giving up 5.2 yards per attempt. They're giving up 2.59 yards before contact per attempt and a 15.8% explosive run rate. The wheels kind of fell off for the Raiders' pass defense last week, and I think that that's more indicative of what the Raiders are as a whole and on defense. So I kind of think that the Bills are able to move the ball pretty steadily against the Raiders, and James Cook is a big part of that.
0: By the way, I think we need to perhaps reevaluate fumbles, because all of a sudden everybody's like Mike Tyson out there punching balls out here. It's almost impossible to prevent, you know, dropping a ball when someone gets a square fist on a ball in the right angle. It's like, you know, Jim Brown would fumble. Anyway, just throwing that out there. Next up here with our guy, Stephen O'Rourke of Fantasy Points Data, Jordan Love. We were talking about trading for Jordan Love on this very program 2 weeks ago, by the way, and part of it was a pretty damn juicy schedule, which was last week and of course this week against the Dallas Cowboys. What do you see with Love?
7: Yeah, that run game continues to struggle, and what it causes is just the Jordan Love to drop back a lot and start to air it out. And the big thing for him is if they can avoid pressure, because that offensive line has struggled so far this year, if they can avoid pressure, Jordan Love does really well. And the Cowboys, what they don't do really well is they don't get quick pressure. They do average about a 36% pressure rate, which is right around middle of the league. But they are only averaging about a 16% quick pressure rate. So, and Jordan Love likes to hang on to the ball a little bit longer than most quarterbacks. So I think that kind of trends to him seeing less pressure and being able to kind of uncork the ball a decent amount. The Cowboys have been leading into single-eye coverage. They're running it on 59.8% of dropbacks, and they're allowing 0.67 fantasy points per dropback when lined up in single-high. While Jordan Love has struggled a little bit against single high this year, he's only averaging 6.17 yards per attempt and 53.6% completion percentage. He does like to push the ball down the field against single high. He has a 13.1.

0: heavily involved and all have really good games. Yeah. And Jordan Love probably goes over 300 yards again.
1: You know, it's funny because I was 100% convinced that at the very least, either Watson or Golden was going to hit their over last week. So I'm deliberating for 24 hours. I'm like, man, I got to get this right. I went Watson, which of course hit easily, but so did Golden. Yeah. So it really kind of resonated with me that everything I thought and said in the preseason, I don't know if it was a wish cast or if I somehow figured this out, but there's a serious consolidation of targets here. Like it is Watson, Golden, Kraft, and not much else here. Do you notice that as well?
0: Yeah, absolutely. And I think really what's really helped this offense and what is kind of, I think, taken some people by surprise is that Matthew Golden has progressed the way he's kind of supposed to as a first round pick into this year. Last year, all the talk was how, you know, he wasn't involved in the passing game, wasn't scoring touchdowns. And this year he steps right into that, you know, what was kind of that Romeo Dubs role. And he's taking it to a level that Dubs hadn't yet, because I think Golden's a little bit faster. Golden's a little bit shiftier, deep in routes and breaks, gets separation really well. And he works the boundary great. And Jordan Love loves to target over the middle and then stress the boundaries as well. So I was not personally surprised by how Matthew Golden has been playing. I have been high on him since like early last year when I was seeing on film. I'm just glad to see that it's like kind of coming through to fruition. And yeah, totally. I mean, between the three of them, there's no need to target anyone else. They all win at every level of the field between Kraft, Watson, and Golden.
1: Totally. Golden is a problem. He is dangerous. He is separating, man. He is open. Well, real quick here, Juwan Johnson this week up against the Giants. They have been kind of stingy against tight ends. What are you seeing with Juwan?
0: Yeah, they have been a little bit stingy, and I think a lot of that is that they were able to shut down Trey McBride. But if you look at what Chig Okonkwo did, he went for 60 yards last week. Terrence Ferguson went for over 50 yards against them back in week three. And they do allow 8.88 yards per attempt to inline targets, and they've allowed 15 to 16 passes completed to inline targets. I think the Saints' run game continues to look pretty bad. And I think that Juwan Johnson becomes kind of that underneath as, you know, they try to push pressure to Shuck. Shuck will probably escape the cup of the pocket a little bit with Abdul Carter and Thibodeau coming off the edge. It'll probably force him to move around a decent amount. And I think that's where Juwan Johnson comes in as stressing the seams and into the flats and kind of being that guy to keep them on pace in between Chris Olave targets.
1: Well, I'm trying to find here the latest on Lamar Jackson in terms of whether or not he'll play. And of course, I did a quick scan and it pulled up cornerback Lamar Jackson. So forget you, internet. It looks like he has a chance to play. But what are you looking at here with Zay Flowers? He did not go off last week. No shock without Lamar.
0: Yeah, no, didn't go off. And that kind of also lends to what Atlanta does. They shut down slot targets really well. They've, I think, allowed only a 57% completion percentage despite seeing, you know, I think top 5 to 7 targets to slots. And that Billy Bowman's been really good against slot targets. And that middle of the defense does really well for Atlanta. Whereas this week, the Browns love to lean into man coverage. They're running it at the highest rate in the NFL. And they allow 9.33 yards per attempt to slot targets. Zay Flowers has been separating at an elite level, and he crushes against man coverage, especially in separation. Last two seasons, he averages 3.13 yards per route run against man coverage and has a 30% target share. Against the Browns in general, the previous 2 years, he averages about 70 yards a game and has 23.4% target share. So I kind of think that he'll get better matchups, and I think they'll try to look to avoid him moving outside against Denzel Ward as much as they can. So I think it lends to him being more often involved underneath and, you know, up the seams out of the slot.
1: Great stuff as always from Stephen O'Rourke. Give him a follow on X at CallMeSteveO7. And per head coach Jesse Minter, Lamar Jackson in the ankle is definitely doing better after missing week five. So we'll see about week six. Good stuff, Steve. We'll talk to you next week. And finally, next segment, my top 10 waiver wire pickups for week 6 and beyond on Pop Points.

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9: The final segment of this Tuesday edition of Prop Points here on VSiN. I'm John Hansen. A couple of NFL-related news items coming down the line here. Tom Pelissero of The Ringer is reporting that Will Campbell avoided a major injury in week 5, the left tackle, former number one pick of the New England Patriots, but he will likely miss a game. Perhaps the Rams have waived Harrison, Mevis, and Butthead. He is no longer with the club after an ugly showing last night, and the Rams have signed Blake Groupie off the Jets practice squad. Time now to look at my top 10.

and waiver wire pickups for week six and beyond. And if you watched us after week two, I came on here in this very segment and gave mad love to my guy, Jeremy Bernard. I was very high on Jeremy Bernard in the pre-draft process, and I was very high after watching him in week two. Now, I regret not giving him any love last week, but it was because Michael Pittman was out, but it was a bad weather game. And he did probably get aided by Roman Wilson getting hurt with that finger injury, but man, he had a massive 29% target share, 92% snap share. Pittman's out three more games at least. And obviously, my man was eating this past weekend. I don't even have the numbers in front of me, but I will pull it up right now because he was getting all kinds of targets from Aaron Rodgers. And it makes sense because nobody else gets open for the Pittsburgh Steelers, basically, other than Roman Wilson and Jeremy Bernard. So I would not be surprised at all if this continues at least for two more weeks. Nine targets, six grabs, 80 yards. DK Metcalf stinks. Pat Freiermuth is running with a piano on his back. And Darnell Washington has a piano and a refrigerator on his back. So you need someone who can win quickly and separate it for Aaron Rodgers, who cannot move anymore in the pocket, but he can still sling it. So I think that Jeremy Bernard will stay involved. Next up is Tyler Higbee, Mr. Prop. Now, I would really like to have Terrence Ferguson on my side for the stretch run. Again, seasons within the season. So I don't think that Tyler Higbee, again, let's assume we're in season two of 2026. I don't want to confuse people, but to me, there's always like four different seasons within the season. We're in the beginning stages, maybe a weekend of season two, and I think season two will be big for Tyler Higbee, who's been big so far. He's got 5+ catches, 62+ yards, and 11+ fantasy points in three straight games. He is clearly the top receiving tight end for LA right now. And he's got two tasty matchups forthcoming this week against Arizona and then against Vegas. Next up, I'll go with another tight end. I'm a Brandon Strange guy. It's only two games, but you know, at this point, those two games constitute 40% of the season. And he's going off the last couple of weeks. And meanwhile, Brian Thomas appears to be on the outs with Josh Cameron, the rookie, making more plays. So I would not be surprised. Brian, put him on the Raiders now. Put him on the Raiders right now. By the way, speaking of Brenton Strange, I have not looked at his prop yet, but OptAI is projecting very early that Strange should have 38 receiving yards this week. If you want to see more of these great prop projections, head on over to VSiN.com/NFL props. This is more about obviously going forward, but look, weeks four and five, he led the team in targets, target percentage. He's second in yards per route run with a big number of 3.33. He's even second in air yards. He has caught 7 of 8 targets for 68 and 95 yards the last two games with longs of 27 and 23. I've said for 2 years now that if I were Trevor Lawrence, I would be very comfortable throwing to Brenton Strange because it's like throwing to a couch. He's a massive human being, and he seems to always catch the ball pretty much. Next up, Keon Coleman. It's a little bit related to DJ Moore and all that. Obviously, it didn't happen last week, but you got to accept some volatility with Keon Coleman. He did score, but leave it to Keon Coleman to score and to come up small, but that happens as well. Like Cortland Sutton did the same thing this week. But at the very least, I mean, we are tied to a pretty potent offense. I think he's turned a little bit of a corner. I hated Keon Coleman coming out. I thought he didn't know how to run routes, basically, and he's getting better. The way you can tell is when a guy does nothing against zone, but then he's pretty good against man. And that's been Keon Coleman up until basically this year. He's a little bit better against zone. He just missed a big play or two last night as well. So at the very least, he's a good bye week fill in. And of course, if DJ Moore misses a significant period of time, then Keon Coleman is kind of their number one wide receiver on the outside. Next up, my guy, Kendrick Bourne. Maybe this continues, even though
you know, he's not a complete full-time player. He only played

0: 49% of the snaps. He's not playing opposite Michael Wilson in, let's say, 12 personnel with only two wide receivers on the field. But, you know, he did play with Jacoby Brissett in New England, and he's good. What else can we say? He can line up inside. He can line up outside. He's good. So I think what happened last week may continue in that teams are looking to take out Trey McBride and Michael Wilson. And when they do that, it's just Kendrick Bourne all day long. Next up, a little bit of a leftover from last week, Darren Waller. I still think the passing game for the Panthers is more for real than not. And it's not like I would call him, he's not touchdown dependent. He's touchdown reliant, but he's not touchdown dependent. Like, it's all or nothing with the touchdowns because he's got 3+ receptions for 33+ yards in 3 straight games. He's also had his bye already in week 5. That helps. Next up, I'm looking through all the Eagles receivers, Mekhi Lemon, Darius Cooper. All he does is score touchdowns and make big plays. But I'm still going with Wicks. I think he's the safest, most logical choice as the typical starter on the outside opposite Devontae Smith, still available in 56% of Yahoo leagues. He's got 11+ fantasy points in 3 of 5 games with 63 or more yards in those games. End of the day, the schedule looks good. Saquon Barkley hopefully returning in week 6. That should help. And he's always a threat to make a big play and or score. Speaking of that, the same can be said for Adonai Mitchell, maybe even more so because, A, he's available in 80% of Yahoo leagues. People just dropped him like a bad habit, but they did not put him on IR. And I think he's a very critical piece to the passing attack because they're not getting anything considerable out of a Kenyan Sadiq. You got to get somebody else involved other than Garrett Wilson. And don't look now, but among quarterbacks with at least 100 dropbacks, and there's like 30 of them, Geno Smith is 3rd in completion percentage at 69.4. So he's looking pretty good. And A.D. Mitchell gets downfield looks. He gets red zone looks, high leverage looks, if you will. Next up, it's a guy that I actually went on the show on Friday and popped out his prop as a lean. I deeply regret not going for it because Jalen Noel did it. And I love Jalen Noel as a general statement. I know they added Marvin Harrison, but maybe Marvin Harrison is worthless. I think we can think of that as a possibility. But Jalen Noel is just an ascending player who's really good. He's very competitive, moves well, competitive throughout the route. I happen to meet him at a Senior Bowl. He's a great kid for what it's worth. Also, I know that Brandon Cooks, they've already called him the next man up for Deebo Samuel. That's fine. But how about Christian Kirk? Because he is trending toward a return or tracking toward a return in a week or two. And yeah, Brandon Cooks, hey, full disclosure, I was a huge Brandon Cooks guy years ago. I actually liked him better than Mike Evans. That's not bragging. That's how much I like Cooks. I knew Evans was going to be pretty good, but I loved Cooks. And it's been a pretty good career here, but they just signed him 2 weeks ago, as opposed to Christian Kirk, who they signed in March as a free agent, as they're planning out their upcoming season. He is a good player. He is younger than Cooks, of course, does fine work in the slot. Very predictable player as well. So I'm a Christian Kirk guy. So I think that's a pretty good stash for the second half of the season. Do not go anywhere. Money Moves with Stormy Bonantoni and Jonathan Von Tobel is up next. James Sullivan from Survivor Sweat stops by with his best opportunities on the board, from buying an Alive Survivor entry to cashing out while you're sweating. Then at 4 Eastern, Mitch Moss, Paulie Howard tell you where the sharp money is going on Follow the Money, followed by Matt Eumanns and Tim Murray on VSiN Prime Time. It's all right here on VSiN, the Sports Betting Network. Back tomorrow with a look at your notable wide receiver corner matchups and a look at all the point totals from week 6 to see what they mean for betting and for fantasy. Have a great night. We'll catch you mañana.
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1: Yeah, buddy, it's Cashing Out. I'm Dustin Sweetelson. You're locked into VSiN, the sports betting network. Appreciate you making us a part of your night. 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Week 7 college football, it's underway. We had Conference USA on Tuesday. We've got more on Wednesday. Thursday, we've got a slew of games. Friday as well into Saturday. To help us break it all down, let's go out to the Progressive guest line. Welcome in one of our favorites. He is Zach Bigelow, college football handicapper. Go follow him on X right now if you're not doing it. At Coach Big CFB. He's got free tools, matchup tools,

0: ways to analyze these teams. It's all available to you on his Twitter page, at CoachBigCFB, and he joins us on the Progressive Guest Line. Zach, appreciate the time as always, man. And I want to begin where I left off my last segment. I think you heard it. Talking about Ohio State this week taking on Indiana, because, look, I always get nervous. Not that I have a play yet in this game, but when everyone's just like, yeah, it's Ohio State. I'm going to lay it with Ohio State. And you know what? There's plenty of times where that's right. But whenever I'm involved on that side of things, the other side ends up coming in. So I'm just curious, as someone who's been a coach at the Division I level at several different stops, and seeing this one with Ohio State on the road against the defending national champs laying 3.5, total of 51.5, are we underestimating Cignetti or the Hoosiers after two scares against Northwestern and Nebraska just not that great this year?
1: No, I think the same thing, and I hate being on that side when everybody's on it, especially when my model's telling me that it actually does lean Indiana a little bit. I have it as a 1-point favorite for Indiana at home, and so when you're picking up 3.5, it's really, really tempting to play that. Haven't done it yet. One of the things holding me back is just Cignetti's personality a little bit. Like, he was built this program on, like, no nonsense, total accountability, and there's been, like, these little slip-ups in press conferences where I hear him, like, wanting to make excuses for Hoover and while he's playing differently and wanting to push back on fans' expectations and them being upset about him not covering the spread. So, you know, maybe you could say last week, look ahead a little bit for Indiana, for Ohio State, and that was Nebraska's Super Bowl. So they gave us a scare and they still pulled it up late. But right now I'm on the sidelines. And I just can't await this game. But I do kind of lead the Indiana side, and I do love Cignetti until he proves me wrong. Like, he's still the champ in my book, and until you knock down the champ, they're the number one team in the country in my eyes. So,
0: yeah, it's one of those elements too where I'm just not a Ryan Day guy, and I think Cignetti, just given time to prepare, he'll show up with a better game plan. What about the total? Because I kind of like the under, but there's so much offensive talent on the field that could get blown up pretty quickly on just a couple of, like, back-to-back plays between these two teams, right?
1: Yeah, no, 100%. And actually, I've been incorporating a model that likes projecting how many plays are going to be doing through some Monte Carlo simulations. I'm not asking it to give me a total, but I'm just asking it based off of how these teams run, how they passed, expected completion percentage against these levels of defenses, how many plays are they projected to have. And I actually have this game projected at a slower pace for both teams by how they match up. So I've actually been leaning the under that way as well. But yeah, same thing. Like, you put three guys on Jeremiah Smith and he can cover the over by himself. So, again, lean that way. But those explosive plays have scared me off. I haven't played it quite yet.
0: Zach Bigelow's with us, college football handicapper at CoachBigCFB. You can find him on X. The other big game this week, and for Notre Dame, their schedule comes down to two games, right? It's BYU this week. It's Miami in a couple weeks. The Irish laying 10.5 on the road, total down from 48 to 46.5. Do you have any opinion either way with this game being played in Provo?
1: I mean, got alumni, former national champions for the saying that this is the biggest game in school history. And so you want to respect that. But I also think this might be one of the greatest defenses in the school history on the other side of the football for Notre Dame. And just haven't really seen the leap from Bear that you would have wanted from the past game. It was my only question mark for BYU coming back this year, is why they didn't do more in the portal to pick up more to help him out in his development and more in the receiver room. They were really inexperienced and didn't bring a lot back there. And when I see this secondary matchup against Bear and that guy's, and with LJ Martin out, I worry about BYU's ability to score. And I really do think Notre Dame just might be on another level there, especially what they finally found a playmaker in the freshman running back. That's really exciting. And that was the one thing that they were missing, striking on the Ohio State receivers transferring over. So I like this at Notre Dame and 10. I would take that absolutely. That's a play that I have. I'm excited to go in there. I think Notre Dame keeps it rolling and as excited as BYU does. I just don't see a way that they're able to put points up on this defense. I think it really is elite.
0: I want to get your thoughts on this game in the Big Ten. Michigan hosts Penn State. We've got Penn State off the whiteout game loss to USC, right? Michigan now off their bye. They said Underwood's going to stay at quarterback. This number's up to 7 where I sit at circa, with Michigan laying it. Total's 45.5, down from 47. You think the dog has a chance here in a bounce back spot on the road in Ann Arbor?
1: Usually when it's super disgusting and placing the bet makes my skin crawl and feel like I have bugs going over me, I actually then start to come to a really peaceful place because I feel really good about myself. I laid it 7 points with Penn State, and really it just comes down to, I don't know that Michigan can beat anybody by more than 7 points. So I'm staring at like a push here in my mind. I make this 1.5, 2.5 towards Michigan, and it really is the under.

0: Underwood case, right? If you take out the UTEP game, Michigan scored 13 against Western Michigan, needed a Hail Mary to do it, 17 against Oklahoma, 19 against Iowa, 14 against Minnesota. I don't really know that they're going to get much more past Penn State. It's crazy to say this, but in this game, I think Penn State has the better quarterback. Rocco Beck really probably should be left in Big 12 country, and bringing Matt Campbell over late as a hire really hurt Penn State because they didn't have a lot of options transfer quarterback portal wise, or at least that's the story I'd like to be telling if I was the Penn State AD. And not that like, no, we really thought Rocco Beck could be a top performing quarterback in the Big Ten. But yeah, I just, even without their top receiver, Penn State, like I go through this and it's like, what's the one thing Michigan does better than Penn State? I guess maybe throw deep downfield. Like I think they match up more evenly. And so this total came way down, right? And so in a close score like that, going back and forth, when I've got the better quarterback and I can get 7 points, Matt Campbell backs up against the wall, lost three straight. I mean, I don't think you bet a game because like, oh yeah. And on top of it, they're fighting for their lives, but they are fighting for their lives this week. If they don't figure this out, like it's game over and you're questioning bowl eligibility. So yeah, I'm not trusting Underwood. The negative would be if they went to the other Carr brother here and Whittingham didn't let Underwood play quarterback, but it sounds like they're going to. So let's take advantage of that. Let's get 7 points with the Nittany Lions.
1: How about an alternate universe where either Michigan, instead of Whittingham, they hire Bob Chesney, or Penn State, who had Bob Chesney right there, hires Bob Chesney, or even Virginia Tech, even though James Franklin's off to a good start, they had Bob Chesney in their backyard. Maybe even someone in the SEC. How many ADs do you think are wondering if they're going to lose their job because of the start UCLA's off to with Bob Chesney?
0: Yeah, seriously, especially if you watched how cool he looked and he put on his sunglasses when they walked out of the tunnel after that awesome burn the boats press conferences. I mean, like, sometimes don't overthink it. Like, when a guy's been winning and doing it over and over again and he goes, you know, really toe-to-toe against Oregon and kept it closer than a lot of people thought in a playoff game, like, don't overthink it. Like, hire the proven guy. So, yeah, Bruins got themselves a good one there. I hope they can keep it rolling without Nico.
1: Yeah, we'll see. I have bets on Wisconsin 25-1 to make the playoff and UCLA 18-1. So, this week could be big for me this week.
0: Beautiful.
1: Talk to me about this matchup in the Big 12. Houston hosting Oklahoma State. Cougs laying 4.5. Total up 58.5, up to 62.5 now. What do you like in this matchup?
0: These were two teams that both of us were high on when we were doing preseason shows. And I told you, like, you know, if we get a fifth kid in the Bigelow house and his middle name might be Mestemaker, like, nobody's higher on Drew than I am. But I like Willie Fritz here. He came to Houston because he thought he'd have a chance to win a national championship. Well, this is his national championship moment. He has to win this game to keep moving forward because there's chinks in the armor in Texas Tech. And if he can get past this, there's a great chance for him. Covers next week against Utah. He's going to the Big 12 championship game. So I model this above 7. And I really like Houston here, and I think they can take care of business. My only knock and concern about the Oklahoma State hire with Eric Morris were these types of games. He's proven in the past that he can be a winner, but he was taking advantage of typically bottom half of conference foes, especially before he got Mestemaker. And his winning percentage against winning and ranked teams is, I think he's like 8-13, 8-14. So this was the knock. Can he win big games against actual good teams? And when my model lines up with Houston, man, what Houston's doing and Wegman's doing at Houston is really, really impressive. Before the season, one of the things we were really, really high on is Houston's offensive line. It was one of the most experienced units in the country. And again, you mentioned free tools. Go to my X, my depth and value chart. I give you every grade I had on a player preseason, and I'm updating that weekly. It's hard for me to give out A's and B's for offensive line play, and they're splattered across the Houston offensive line. And this is a poor defensive line for Oklahoma State, and their back secondary is one of the worst in the country. So nobody moves the ball more consistently than Houston does right now and takes advantage once they get into the red zone. And so I really like that matchup for Houston. I know Oklahoma State can be explosive on offense, but they're also kind of the public trendy pick right now coming off of some wins. And that Oregon win is looking worse and worse by the week and not as impressive. So I really like Houston to cover the number here, 4.5.
1: Last one here. We've got Missouri taking on Ole Miss. This one's in Oxford. Rebels laying 6.5 total from 60.5. I'm seeing down to 58.5. Some shops at 59. What are you looking at here?
0: Yeah, there's two really good quarterbacks in this game. So I get why people would want to be on the over, but the best unit I have on the field is the Missouri defense. And shame on me, because this was a really inexperienced unit coming into the year. On my depth and value chart, it was the thing holding me back, not being higher on this Missouri team. They have been really, really strong, especially on the defensive line front. And when you talk about taking advantage of something on Ole Miss, I've been really underwhelmed with their offensive line play. And we talked about modeling this out in

0: terms of possession. So again, when I go through this, my model gives this about a 41% chance of only reaching 24 possessions, and this game's going to need 25 possessions to get to that number, and I don't think that it gets there. I project it closer to 23 possessions, and so my model has this as closer as 57. I really like what Missouri is doing defensively. I think they want to run the football. They do that at a really, really high level, and then Simmons just picks his spots. And so the other end of this is just Ole Miss coming off the bye. I still did really like this defense preseason, and I thought Pete Golding could get it better. Coming off the bye, it's now or never for them, so I like the under in this game.
1: He's Zach Bigelow. 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Thanks for the time as always, buddy. Good luck with the bets.
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10: On the next, the numbers game, a little bit of something for everybody. Aaron Schatz joins us. He's at FTN Sports. He's the creator of DVOA, looking at football on a granular level. 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

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Paid endorsement. Welcome back to the program. I'm Dustin Sweetelson. This is Cashing Out on VSiN, the sports betting network. Still to come on the show, VSiN Morning Bets, where I've got a play in Conference USA coming up here on Wednesday. We'll also discuss Major League Baseball. Shohei Ohtani looks like he's going to stay in the Dodgers lineup as they look to avoid going down 3-0 to Milwaukee. Here's the thing, though. If the Dodgers win a game, and maybe the Dodgers even it up at Dodger Stadium, and it's 2-2, all of a sudden, those footsteps that the Brewers are hearing, oh, it's going to be like the past. History's going to feel like it's repeating themselves. It can't, the Brewers, they can't get over the hump that is the Dodgers. So I feel like as much as this is a must-win for the Dodgers, equally for Milwaukee to prove that this year's different, they got to take care of business. We'll preview that game coming up here in just a bit on the program. But right now, want to adjust and look at the futures market, and we do that on the program by playing a little dead or alive.

Here's what we do here. I will throw out a bet for you. You will tell me at Dustin Sweetelson at VSiN Live. You can email the show, cashingout@VSiN.com as well. Is this ticket dead or alive? Is it something we want to jump in on currently? And we're going to begin with the AFC and the Houston Texans, because I'm a big buy stock when there's blood in the streets, okay? When things feel like they're low and it's a challenge to get back, that's when you start to add some of these long shot tickets. And looking at the AFC conference odds right now to win that league, we've got the Houston Texans up at 25-1 currently to win the AFC. Houston, I think everyone would agree, is underachieved to begin the season. The loss to Buffalo could have easily been a win. The loss to Indy could have easily been a win. The loss to Dallas could have easily been a win. Now you can get them around 30-1 to win the AFC. Why wouldn't you consider that? I know they have a lot to come up and make up for, but this is the same team that got off to a bad start a year ago and still found their way into the postseason. And once you get in the playoffs, it's anyone's chance, right? It is just about getting to the dance and making something happen. 0-3 last year, 0-4 this year. I'm not going to doubt DeMeco Ryans, who I like as a coach, I like as a leader. Oddly enough, his defense feels like it's taken a step back. The offense is carrying them to some degree, and they were super aggressive and went out and got a guy in Marvin Harrison Jr. who could open up new opportunities for them in terms of scoring and yardage. And also for Nico Collins, who's hurt all the time, now you might have a guy who's in the lineup and reliable to some degree and taking some of that burden off of Nico Collins to be that number one and be available all the time. As far as the AFC is concerned, I got to tell you, I just think Houston has the potential to be as good as everyone in front of them. Like, if you could have Houston, regardless of record, like, throw the record out, you could have Houston or New England in a matchup head-to-head, who are you taking? I'm taking Houston. I'm sorry, guys. I'm sorry. And they're 25-1 to win the AFC, while New England's plus 680. I think Houston's going to give everyone a run for their money. I really like this Houston Texans team. I think they're worth a look at a super long number of 30-1. I came this time of year, and I bought Seattle to win the NFC. I regretted not betting them to win the Super Bowl as well, but I had 15-1 to win the NFC. That got home. Houston feels kind of similar to me at this point in time. Let's look at the Defensive Player of the Year market, where, look, I think it's correct in how it's being priced right now. You've got the favorite in Houston in Will Anderson Jr. He's coming off a 3-sack performance. He's plus $1.25. TJ Watts, 8.5-1. Dallas Turner's 8.5-1. Greg Rousseau, who's been on a tear, we added him at 15-1 this week. But I'm looking deep down the board. I like upside. I like potential. I like the idea that someone, based on what they're already doing, is going to improve. Can I convince you an Abdul Carter to be your Defensive Player of the Year at 30-1? Now, the impact of Abdul Carter, you're going to need someone with X's and O's, someone who understands the analytics and the numbers and the pressures and all that to really break it down. But his pressure rate is off the chart this year. Now, he only has 2 sacks. That is the issue. He's going to have to start getting home. But week after week, Abdul Carter is there. He is in the face of quarterbacks getting after them. He just hasn't gotten them all home. I think if he starts to convert some of these pressures into sacks, Abdul Carter has a chance to be in contention for

Defensive Player of the Year. Now, the problem for the Giants will be if things come back the other way and they start to lose, teams will be running late against them, and that can mitigate the upside of Abdul Carter. But you look at what he's doing. He's 17th in total sacks, hits, and pressures, 16th in pass rush win rate, second in the NFL in pass rush win rate on true pass sets. He's starting to really come into his own as a defensive player. He may not get home, but I think that number could get super short. Would you consider betting Abdul Carter 30-1? Is that ticket dead or alive? Now let's go to college football, where I think that the college football playoff opens up so many opportunities to bet on teams to make the playoff. Because if you look at the last couple of years, there's always that third team, right? Those extra teams in the leagues outside of the two that make the conference championship game. Someone else will get into the playoff. Maybe a couple from some of these leagues. Can I convince you of the Kentucky Wildcats to make the college football playoff? Because as of right now, they've already cleared their win total for us. They are 5-1 on the season. The only loss to number 12, Alabama. They go to Oklahoma this week, and I think they're the better team, even though they're the underdog once again. Then they have Vanderbilt. Then they go to Tennessee. After that, to me, it comes down to hosting Florida on November 14th. I think there's a chance this is a one, maybe a two-loss team out of the SEC. Is there a world where Kentucky can sneak into the college football playoff? They just knocked off number 10 LSU after beating South Carolina. They've beaten number 9 A&M. The problem will come down to them or Alabama. And with Alabama having the head-to-head, that would be my concern there. But at 8-1, what if Alabama's season completely unravels following the loss to Georgia, as we saw an unhinged Kalen DeBoer on the sideline showing emotion like we've never seen before from him? I don't hate the idea of 8-1 on Kentucky. I'm not quite there willing to bet it, but I had them over on their win total, and if they make the playoff, I will regret not having a little bit of the Wildcats here, because I think Kenny Minchie is for real. I think the run game is serious. The offensive line improvements in the portal are showing out, and they've got weapons on the outside that can make a ton of plays through the air. The next team I want to talk about is Wisconsin. You can get the Badgers right now at a price to make the college football playoff, sitting at, I believe, 5-1 for Wisconsin. Let me just pull that up here real quick. 10-1. Whoa. Hang on. Let me confirm that's what I still have. 10-1. Okay. I have 25-1 on Wisconsin. And I get what you're saying. Is Wisconsin that good? Probably not. You know what? Probably not. But you know what they have? They have a very clean path. That's the thing about Wisconsin. Because this week they go to UCLA, and by the way, they benefit from the fact that Nico Amaliava is likely done for the season. Then October 24th, so we're looking 11 days from today, they host USC. It comes down to that. And I love that they're hosting that game. I hope it's a bit chillier than normal, than the average temperature that it should be for October 24th. I hope maybe there's a little bit of crisp in the air, cold ground that USC is not going to really want to hit the dirt and fall down and take the hits like Wisconsin's built to do. If Wisconsin gets past UCLA, I think they have a really nice path to the playoff, because you go back and look, their only loss would be to Notre Dame, and that's in week one, and Notre Dame is playoff bound, because after USC, Wisconsin goes to Iowa. That's a fight that's very similar to how they want to fight it out. Rutgers, at Maryland, at Purdue, Minnesota, those are all winnable. They're not going to be easy. I mean, Minnesota's underrated. Purdue's offense is going to be tough to keep up with. But there is a path here for Wisconsin that I really like. But my favorite bet to make the college football playoff, and we're going to add this tonight, VSiN.com/picks, is Oregon State to make the college football playoff at 25 or 30-1, depending on where you shop. Oregon State, I need you guys to understand, they've got a quarterback in Atkinson, a receiver in Legree, that is as good as you're going to see in college football right now. But more importantly, if there's a world where James Madison, who will likely be that group of six team to make the playoff, if they stub their toe, if they don't win their league, if something goes wrong, Oregon State's 4-2. Their two losses were close. At Houston, ranked. Versus Texas Tech, ranked. They were tested. And I think that they're capable of not just running the table in the Pac-12, I think they have enough firepower to beat Boise State in the Pac-12 title game. If they win that league, I think their schedule may look better than a team like James Madison this year. You can get them 35-1 to make the college football playoff.

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10: Broadcasting from the Circa Sportsbook in downtown Las Vegas, me here, you there. I'm Dustin Sweetelson. Thanks for hanging out with us. SiriusXM Channel 189, YouTube TV, the VSiN Watch app, and radio affiliates across the United States of God Bless America. We've got a preview of the baseball coming up between the Dodgers and the Brewers in about 15 minutes on the show, plus a couple games in Conference USA in college football, but it's now time to go out to the Progressive guest line and a chat I look forward to every week. He is Scott Spritzer, legendary handicapper out here in Las Vegas. At Scott Wins, you can find him on X, and he joins us now on the program in his usual spot. Scott, thanks for the time as always, and I'm always happy when you send over your plays, and I'm like, okay, cool. I know I feel good about these two because we're on the same side here.

0: here. Let's talk college football first. How about Memphis laying 7 on the road at Tulane? Total's 55.5, this battle in the American. But I laid 7 with Memphis on opening. I'm actually shocked this thing hasn't moved yet here, Scott. What do you like about the Tigers?
1: I laid 7 with you on this weeknight game. And, you know, I look at Tulane winning last year, 38-32. They had that historic season, you know, for the program. 11-3, took out Ole Miss in the playoffs. But it's a different team. You know, Retzlaff is gone, and he was the quarterback last year. This guy, Caden Somoza, who's this year's quarterback at Tulane, just not going well. 54% passer, only 4 touchdown passes in 5 games. He doesn't move well. They're outside the top 110 in passing yards per game, and they can't defend the run on defense. And, you know, Memphis is looking for that group of 6 bids still. And fantastic offensive balance, Dustin. As you know, they run and pass for more than 245 yards in each. The offensive line is terrific. And I'm a huge Charles Huff fan. In his first season now at Memphis, he wins right away wherever he goes. And I just don't believe Tulane is going to defend Memphis too well in this one. I don't believe they'll keep up on offense. And again, the Green Wave offense is a one-trick pony. They can only do one thing kind of well, and I think Memphis will get them. I saw Memphis in their opener against UNLV, and even though I think UNLV would have had them if they didn't have the offensive line injuries, I did respect what Huff had already done with his Memphis program. So I'm with you, man. I laid the 7.
0: Totally with you. I just think they have too much firepower. I don't see Tulane hanging around. They've got so much offense. And, you know, Huff, Jamarcus Shepard at Oregon State, like, those feel like this cycle coming up for coaching hires, the next Bob Chesney, which Bob Chesney was the next Kurt Cignetti. I think Charles Huff is the name if I'm Florida State, if I'm NC State. Like, I am trying to hire that guy ASAP this offseason. Let's talk about a game in the Big Ten. Washington goes to Purdue. Boilermakers from -3 up to 3.5. Totals 52. But I got to tell you, Scott, I think Washington, there may be disarray in that locker room. I'm not sure the quarterback or the head coach, either of them want to be there. And don't look now, but your guy Barry Odom has figured something out with this Boilermaker offense. They're kind of good, and you want to lay the 3.5 with them.
1: Third straight week I'll have been on Purdue here, Dustin, and we cashed the first 2 tickets with them. And you're right, people who know me, they know I like Barry Odom. I liked him when he was at Mizzou, and then he comes to UNLV, and we saw what he did in a hurry at a moribund program, the UNLV Rebels, and turn them around and turn them into a playoff contender, a bowl contender while he was here. Desmond Williams is the quarterback who's listed as doubtful for the Huskies. You talked about some turmoil in the locker room. He wanted to leave this program in the offseason, but there's something in his contract that wouldn't allow him to go from what I've heard. And he's probably not going to play in this game. He's got a rib injury. So ex-Stanford quarterback Elijah Brown takes over in all likelihood behind center. His passing numbers were pretty good last week against Iowa, but they still got trashed. But in the day of a dual threat, or at least quarterbacks who need to be able to move their feet, Elijah Brown's not that guy. They can't run the football. They're 135th in rushing yards per game. And again, Purdue is going to be well-coached, and maybe the most well-coached, maybe not the most talented, but the most well-coached team each and every time they take, you know, the field a lot of times. And listen, they're an overtime loss away from a good Wake Forest team from a winning record. Ryan Brown's been terrific in back-to-back conference games. He's a 70% passer, 9 touchdowns, only 1 pick. He's got top-shelf wide receivers. They're 5th in college football in passing yards per game. I'm on them for a 3rd straight week, and I think I'm going to cash the ticket for a 3rd straight week.
0: Yeah, I really can't argue with it, Scott. I got to tell you, Scott Spritzer's with us, longtime handicapper, legend in the game, at DocSports.com. Find him on X, at Scott Wins. And I'm a Miami football fan, Scott, and I grew up in the heyday with wide left, wide right, kickers screwing this thing up for Florida State. This rivalry was once the peak of college football. It has since disintegrated to some degree. The Hurricanes are 21-point favorites this week, hosting Florida State. The total is 55. Which direction are you going to look here?
1: I won't hold it against you, Dustin, knowing you're a Miami fan, for Schnellenberger beating Osborne 31-30. Yeah, I don't think you were around then, but I was a kid, so, and I was a Husker fan. Won't hold it against you. Listen, I like Miami here, and it's gone up a little bit. It was 21 when I sent it to you earlier today when I jumped on it. It's now 21.5 in most books. Here's the perfect definition of Mike Norvell of the description. He has a decent game plan every time his team takes the field early on in games. Opposing coaches and players make adjustment, and it's goodnight Irene for the Florida State Seminoles and Mike Norvell, who cannot adjust to the adjustments that are made against him. You can look at the Alabama game this year, 21-6 Florida.

0: hold on. He's got something figured out. This might work. And then as the game goes on, he doesn't make any adjustments when the defense starts to do something different. You're totally right about that. Let's go to the NFL, and we're on the same side of this one as well. Right now, Jacksonville is taking on Houston. This game's being played at Wembley Stadium in London. You can still catch three with the Texans here right now, Scott. I'm seeing a three at DraftKings currently available, and I did that early. You're on the Texans as well. Why are we going to be right?
1: Yeah, I saw that at DK like a half hour before I jumped on with you. There's still three there. If Houston entertains any thoughts on winning the division, they got to win this game. And you can't run on Houston. We finally saw aggressive, harassing D'Amico Ryan's defenses last week. The offensive line does like making life tough on their own quarterback, C.J. Stroud. But you know what? I think you got to give him his due. He doesn't make dumb decisions, even when under pressure. He doesn't throw picks. We've seen him not throw a pick this season. And now he's got Marvin Harrison Jr. coming over from the Arizona Cardinals. Everybody's got to remember, Stroud and Harrison Jr. played together. And, man, they have this symbiosis like crazy at Ohio State. That's going to help this offense. And you can throw all day on the Jags. I'm betting it'll be the difference in this game. And remember, everybody, that Houston was 0-3 last year and then went 12-2 in their next 14 games. If they win this one, they could be 6-4 by their November 29th game against Baltimore.
0: Scott Spritzer's with us, DocSports.com handicapper. Check him out on X, at Scott Wins. Let's go to baseball, where this is a sentence I didn't anticipate laying out, but I'm very intrigued by how this is going to shake out. Milwaukee leads the Dodgers 2-0. Game 3 on Wednesday. Robert Gasser on the bump at Dodger Stadium. Milwaukee's plus $1.48. The Dodgers will throw Blake Snell, who's minus $1.80. Total in this matchup, 7.5. What do you want to do, Scott?
1: Yeah, it's not for the weak of stomach, but I'm going to grab that big price with the Brewers. I think they get the job done here, and I think you either take the Brewers or you leave the game alone. Blake Snell was bad against the Braves, and it started in mid-August. Snell has walked over 4 batters per outing in his last 8 outings. And here's the rub with that if you want to back Snell. Milwaukee has the 6th best batting average against Southpaws since the All-Star break, and they might not hit homers, but they force pitchers to work, and it's death by 1,000 cuts with this team. I love Murphy, the manager. And then the Brewers have drawn an average of more than 4 walks per game this entire season. And since the break, the Dodgers, how about 1-8 against teams that draw at least 4 walks per game? They gave up over 5 runs per game in those 9 games. And look at Gasser. I don't think he's getting his just due here, Dustin. 2.25 ERA, .119 whip in 6 road outings since August 1st. So give me that big price with Milwaukee. It's going to be the Brewers or nothing for me in this one.
0: Hey, it's going to be tough for the people saying we need a salary cap when it's Milwaukee versus either Tampa Bay or Cleveland in the World Series.
1: No doubt.
0: Oh, he is Scott Spritzer. Give him a follow on X at Scott Wins. Check him out over at DocSports.com as well. Scott, thanks as always for the time. Good luck with the bets. Can't wait to chat again soon.
1: Best of luck, Dustin. Take care, man.
0: Awesome stuff from Scott. Look, as much as I'm kind of a Dodger defender to some degree, I have been on Milwaukee so many times. I've bet them almost every year to win the World Series. This year, all I have is a bunch of cross-sport parlays where really like 2 of them have legs that make sense. A lot of like Notre Dame to make the playoff and some other super big favorites just to boost them up just a bit. Nothing that pays out anything crazy, but I'd love to see it. I mean, if the Dodgers don't make it, the historical perspective of what we could have, Milwaukee, which has never won a World Series, Tampa, which has never won a World Series, and Cleveland, who hasn't won since 1948. That is can't lose for baseball other than, you know, the TV ratings. That's the part where they would lose. Okay, historically, they can't lose. Financially, they might lose. But they'll still try and implement a salary cap either way, which makes absolutely no sense. We'll dive into the Dodgers and the Brewers. Plus, look at a couple games in Conference USA and college football. That's on the other side of cashing out.
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6: 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Hour number one, Brock Vereen, 97.1 The Fan in Los Angeles, breaking down what's going on with the Rams and Sean McVay. But also, he works for the Big Ten Network. His breakdowns of UCLA going forward without Nico Amaliava, the matchup this week with Ohio State and Indiana. 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You can see my write-up on Anthony Edwards, MVP at 20-1. He was in hour two along with Marco D'Angelo, looking at situational spots in the NFL and college football. And speaking of college football, earlier this hour, Coach Big, Zach Bigelow, was with us along with Scott Spreitzer. Awesome information, great bets from them. You can see every pick that everyone had from this show, every show, VSiN.com/picks, and go back, download those conversations wherever you get your podcasts. With that, let's shift gears, start to look ahead to the next day on the slate. And that is now time for our VSiN Morning Bet segment here on the program. And we'll begin with Major League Baseball as the Los Angeles Dodgers go back home trailing the Brewers 2-0. Milwaukee on the road is throwing Robert Gasser, taking on Blake Snell. Snell and the Dodgers are minus $1.80 favorites. You've got Milwaukee at plus 148. Total in this matchup sitting right now at 7 and a hook. So the Brewers won both games in Milwaukee by beating the Dodgers 2 aces. They beat Scooble. They beat Yamamoto. You couldn't script it any better if you are the Milwaukee Brewers. And with that, you look at the futures market. Milwaukee is the favorite to win the World Series at plus 105. The Dodgers took the lead 3 times in the first 6 innings last game, and each time Milwaukee answered in the bottom half of the following inning. So the same inning, they responded right back. Yamamoto only recorded 8 outs, shortest postseason start of his career. And teams up 2-0 in the playoffs in a best of 7. Well, they've won 79 out of 95 times. That's 83%. Up 3-0. If Milwaukee were to win this, they would be up 3-0. And 42 teams have trailed down 3-0. 32 of them were swept. Only one came back. Who was it? The 2004 Red Sox with Dave Roberts as a backup outfielder on the roster. This is must win for the Dodgers. You can't go down 3-0. So they're going to be all hands on deck, throwing everything they can at the Brew Crew. Now, Milwaukee's bullpen's been insane during the postseason. 0.31 ERA through 6 postseason games. Abner Uribe, 6 appearances. Ashby, 5. McGill and DL Hall each haven't allowed a run. And on the other side for LA, they've used plenty of arms. And really, Edwin Diaz is the only one that probably is rested enough for this matchup with Milwaukee. LA's bats have gone quiet, specifically with runners in scoring position. In the playoffs so far, only one Dodgers player has a hit with runners in scoring position. That is going to need to be rectified in this matchup with the Brewers. But how about this stat on Milwaukee? They're 39-37 when they allow the first run. 39, that's 2 games above 500. Most teams just lay down and die. The Brewers don't. They're resilient. 2 games above 500 when allowing the first run. And William Contreras comes into this matchup hitting .391 with 3 homers in the postseason thus far. We'll see what happens with the Dodgers bullpen, how early they'll need to be used. Because if you're LA, the reason you went out and signed a guy like Blake Snell, it's not for May. It's not for June. I'm not going to list all the months here, but it is for October. Okay, let's be very clear. He is a big game pitcher. He's a Cy Young Award winner. He took you to the brink in 2020 as a member of the Rays. When you add Blake Snell, it's because he needs to come in and stop the bleeding. That's the objective here for the Dodgers. Now, I'm not going to lay it with them at minus 165 or some other shops where it's a little bit north of that at minus 180, but I do think that you get an elite effort out of Snell. I don't know if he's healthy. I don't know if he's right, but you might just have a guy willing himself into position to keep the Dodgers competitive and in this game. Brewers hitters only hitting 172 against him lifetime. He had 8 scoreless innings, 10 strikeouts against Milwaukee back in 2025 in the NLCS. But he's been dealing with some injuries, shoulder, elbow, and most lately, the groin injury for him. Dave Roberts said his issues with control last time out in the postseason was a command problem, not because he's injured. We'll see if that's true or not. Now, on the other side, Robert Gasser, this is his second career postseason start. Freddie Freeman's 2-for-2 lifetime against him with 2 doubles, so that's something to watch here. But Gasser's a lefty, and he doesn't get a ton of ground balls. So that's an issue when you factor in the Dodgers and their power potential. This is a team that had the second most homers against lefties on the season. So I would look for someone that can maybe pop the ball against him if you want to do some hitter props. I don't love doing them so much in the baseball postseason, but just for fun, I looked. Kike Hernandez is plus 760 to hit a home run in this game. That's a guy who comes through when the Dodgers need him. It's also a guy that's a notoriously better hitter against left-handed pitching. I'd consider something with Kike potentially in this matchup because he's not going to be one of the players that they pitch around. They're going to give him opportunities to make something happen. And he's been clutch in the playoffs throughout his career. If I'm betting anything in this game, though, my one play would be the under 7.5. I would look that direction. I just think the Dodgers look old. They look tired. They look like they have a lot of mileage on them. But as of right now, I don't have an official play on the Brewers and the Dodgers. 2 games in college football coming up here on Wednesday, and we'll begin with Kennesaw State taking on Missouri State. This one is at Missouri State, but the Owls are 3-point favorites on the road. Total is 52 and a hook in this matchup. Kennesaw State's lost 4 in a row, the last 2 by a combined 4 points. 17-14 at Ark State, 27-26 against Jack State.

0: Their only win was 47-0 over West Georgia. Missouri State, on their side of things, has lost three straight, including 34-13 a week ago against Western Kentucky. This is their first home game since September 19th. Kennesaw State leads the series 2-0. Jerry Mack, the head coach of the Owls, 9-1 straight up against Conference USA teams at Kennesaw State, and they won this league a year ago. Now, in terms of the key matchups, it really comes down to this: why I laid three with Kennesaw State in the road. And I don't love laying it on the road in conference with a lot of college teams, but Kennesaw State runs the football, right? They're running for 157 yards per game on the ground. Missouri State allows 196.4 yards per game on the ground. That's 126th in all of college football. To me, I don't see Missouri State slowing down this affair, where Kennesaw State's got four different players who have run for 100 yards with a touchdown this season. No one else in Conference USA offers that. And quarterback Ricky Collins, he was a bigger-time recruit, LSU, Syracuse, now at Kennesaw. Numbers are pretty solid, and he's mobile as well, as we saw a week ago. The defense for Kennesaw State, they allow 18.8 points per game against non-Power 4 teams, 7 takeaways, 5 fumble recoveries. That's the best in Conference USA. And Kennesaw State has scored 24 or more points in 9 straight regular season conference games. For Missouri State, I think that they've got a rotation at quarterback, which is always questionable to back. They've got some decent skill guys, but they lose the time of possession. They don't hold on to the football and sustain drives. 26-01 to 33.58, and they're not great converting on fourth down whenever they tried to go for it. Jerry Mack, 7-4 against the spread as a favorite. He's 6-4 to the under in that role. He's 4-2 covering when the line's +3 to -3, and he's 8-2 against the spread in conference play, 3-1 covering as a road favorite of 7 or less. Casey Woods from Missouri State, 1-2 against the spread, 2-1 to the under as an underdog in his head coaching career. The other game that I don't have a strong opinion on, Western Kentucky at Sam Houston. Hilltoppers laying 1.5 on the road, totals 52 and a hook. Now, Western Kentucky, the numbers are really hard to examine because they're coming off a win over Missouri State, 34-13, as I mentioned before. But their other win was against Mercyhurst because their losses include Georgia, Indiana, and Nevada. I don't know if anyone really, you know, out of a group of six league is playing Indiana and Georgia, like playing that those caliber teams like Western Kentucky is. Sam Houston's only wins over FCS Nicholls State. They lost 35-3 to Liberty last week, and they've dropped one-score games to Troy and Tulsa. This is their Conference USA home opener. Hilltoppers lead the series 3-1. They've won the last three. But in terms of this game, you know, Sam Houston State, pretty good defending the pass. And I think with Western Kentucky, they'll play a couple quarterbacks. They've got the FSU transfer, Brock Glenn. They've got Rodney Tisdale Jr. Glenn started against Missouri State. Tisdale had played a bunch previously. I don't know which direction to look there, which is why this is a stay away from me. I would lean under 52.5. Just, I don't love it enough. I don't have enough conviction to actually get home and bet it. Tyson Helton, the head coach of Western Kentucky, 5-3 against the spread as a road favorite of 7 or less, 14-6 covering when the line's +3 to -3, 13-8 to the under in that role, and he's 3-0 covering, 3-0 to the under off an upset win as a home dog. Phil Longo, head coach of the Bearcats, 3-1 against the spread at home, 2-7 against the spread in conference, 7-4 to the under when the total's between 49.5 to 56, total's 52.5, so a lot of those trends point me in the direction of the under. I'm going to stay away from that game in the end. That'll do it for us here on Cashing Out, but stay with VSiN all day long. Tune in to VSiN by the Books beginning at 7 a.m. Eastern on Wednesday morning. Dave Ross will unveil his plan to fix NFL overtime. ESPN's Roy Philpott previews the college football slate, plus best bets from JVT, Adam Burke, and Wes Reynolds. They'll be followed by Gil Alexander and Kelly Bidlin on a numbers game. And then you got prop points with the guru, John Hansen. I'm Dustin Sweetelson. I'll see you next time right here on VSiN, the Sports Betting Network.
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1: Good afternoon. What's going on? Welcome to a Tuesday edition of Prop Points here on VSiN. I'm John Hansen of FantasyPoints.com. The program, as always, is produced by Mr. Michael Cohen. Big fantasy program, as always, on a Tuesday. We will take a look at, of course, Bills-Rams takeaways. We had another very good night. We'll break that down. We'll talk buy low, sell high for week six, players to trade and trade for. Believe it or not, I've got a pretty good list, and a lot of it is schedule based because we've got five games in the books now. So we kind of have a pretty good feeling for how good or bad all these defenses are. So we can look at numbers in terms of the schedule, in terms of fantasy points given up to their upcoming opponents, all the quarterbacks, running backs, wide receivers. So I do have a lot of, not a lot, but a healthy number of schedule related buy low, sell high recommendations. We'll also check in with our guy, Stephen O'Rourke of Fantasy Points and Fantasy Points Data. As always, he is, he is the early worm, basically, Tuesday afternoon, barely. Week number five ended about 13 hours ago, but he's ready to go with some recommendations, data-based and stat and schematic-based recommendations for week number six. And then finally, we'll take a look at the waiver wire, which will include a man by the name of Tyler Higbee after last night's bonanza. That's actually three good games in a row for Tyler Higbee. Make sure you're downloading the Prop Points podcast on Apple, Spotify, or wherever you get your pods. Well, let's start taking a look at last night's action. Now, we are popping out leans. I do differentiate them. You know, this one's a lean. This is a play. We went 3-1 on leans on Sunday, but 0-2 last night. Blake Corum decided all of a sudden he's a receiving threat. He did not get near the 33.5. Keon Coleman did have a couple of plays. I mean, he did score. That's the story of my life. Whenever I back a guy, he doesn't do anything for the prop, but he scored. You know, that's the fantasy DNA, I guess, in me. But the problem there was Josh Allen only threw the damn ball 19 times. So he did get 210 yards, but it was a little fluky in terms of at least the Khalil Shakir grab for 57 late in the game. Of course, he was on route to hit his under. We talked about that as being not good in terms of the matchup for Khalil Shakir, but he gets it done on basically a broken play, which are very unpredictable. But we do go 3-0 on the official picks, and unbelievable. And by the way, I did lean, and I did mention on yesterday's show, if you caught it or if you missed it, that I was kind of leaning under on Davante Adams on the yardage. But I'm like, I can't even put it out as a lean because this has got a 54.5 point total. This could be a back and forth shootout, but that did hit. I also did state that I really kind of wanted to play a Davante Adams touchdown prop. I wasn't satisfied with the even plus 100 number, but of course he scores two touchdowns. But that does lead us to going 3-0 on the official picks. This is unbelievable. Now, I felt good about Matt Stafford. I thought he was going to come out and play well and be very sharp. So that is why, you know, the yardage number was pretty high. I think it was like 285. I was like, you know what? Let's just get a win here. Over 23.5 completions. Oh, my goodness. 40 completions? I mean, unbelievable. That was over at the half. And then Tyler Higbee, he had two early catches. I'm like, I mean, all right. I said it yesterday. I'm like, 2.5 catches at minus 114. Okay, we'll win. We'll steal a win. He got jacked up there by C.J. Gardner-Johnson on what would have been his third grab. And I'm like, oh, no. Don't tell me my man's going to the blue tent. But noticing a lot of players this year taking nasty hits, not going to the blue tent. He did not go. And he obviously crushed five grabs for 83. There was a time I was telling our producer, Michael Cohen, where I love Tyler Higbee. When he was coming out, it was like Eastern Kentucky. But I was really a big fan. And then I actually ended up cutting him in my Dynasty League, Fantasy Points Dynasty League that started up in 2020. I drafted him over TJ Hockenson, who I also loved, but looked like Tyler Higbee's career was kind of donezo. But nope, the injury to Terrence Ferguson and Colby Parkinson has opened things up. And he looked great last night, catching five balls for 83. So spoiler alert, we will be talking Tyler Higbee on the waiver wire. And then we also, how about the Ty Johnson, baby? Ty goes to the runner, and we don't give a rat's patootie about Ty Johnson running the rock. In fact, he got zero carries, but he hit that 40-yarder. Another easy win. It's a beautiful thing when you're going over 13 and a half. I know it was bet up. I was told online on social media that it was bet up like 4 yards, 5 yards, maybe. Maybe that was me and the grinder agreed on it. So it got bet up a little bit, and people were still taking it. Another easy win, 40-yard grab. He ends up with 72 grabs. But the cherry on top, we were ice cold on the specials. Now we're hot. That's two in a row as Puka Nacua. Now, I was like pulling teeth to get here, but and this is one of the reasons why I took the Matt Stafford over the completion prop, because I said on yesterday's show, I think this is going to be just pitch and catch to Puka all day long. And it was, and we hit plus 206 on DraftKings 120 plus. Now, I don't know. Could I have gotten that up to 130 plus? It would have been nice, but I thought 120 was good enough at plus 206. So that's two in a row that we've hit. So we're plus 400. Another winning week here on the program as well. And I did state it was a little bit of a slow start to the season. I lost a couple heartbreakers, of course, but I did say going into week, I think it was four, I'm like, you know what, people, I've turned a corner. And so far, I think we're at like 70% on the official pick. So I do feel good about that. Hopefully people are profiting. That's what it's all about. I love being right. I hate being wrong. Let's take a look now at some of the headlines coming out here on a Tuesday. Michael Penix for the Atlanta Falcons may be able to play with that injury. What was that? Like a, I can't even remember what it was. I fell asleep, quite frankly. But it's good news if he plays. We need Michael Penix, or else Drake London is over. Because Tua Tagovailoa, that career might be over right there, throwing the interception. I saw a little clip. He walked off the field, and he was like, oh, wait a second. Maybe I should wait for my teammate. So not good. Not good vibes with Tua Tagovailoa. The Packers, they don't expect to get their stalwart on defense, Micah Parsons. Remember him? Green Bay Packers have been struggling a little bit, but they're hanging in there. Big win against Chicago, but they do not expect to get Micah Parsons back this week. Raiders coach Clint Kubiak said Kirk Cousins is the starter. Quote, but if Fernando Mendoza's number is called, we have confidence in him, unquote, which means the quote means absolutely nothing. Kubiak is already a little tricky with his quotes and the media and all that. So that could be a little bit of a problem for Brock Bowers, who did go absolutely off as we thought he would in week number five. So that, just bear in mind, it's very fluid. Situations can change very, very quickly. I always say that there are seasons within the season. We're now officially into season number two of the 2026 campaign. Brock Bowers off to a great start in season two, but by the time we get to like season four in December of season 2026, we'll be getting Mendoza. So that probably represents a little bit of a downgrade for Brock Bowers. The NFL Network's Mike Garofolo reports Devontae Smith, quote, has a shot to return for week six's game against the Panthers. I actually kind of, like, I know the vibes are horrible there in Philadelphia, but I actually kind of have a decent vibe. And some of it, by the way, is schedule related. So we will be talking about a Philadelphia Eagle who might not be a bad guy to trade for right now on the cheap. But the Devontae Smith stuff, it's Jalen Hurts. I mean, spoiler alert, it's Jalen Hurts. But maybe if Devontae Smith is not back this week, that would throw a little bit of a monkey wrench. But certainly he is trending toward a return. And one player who is not trending toward a return, unfortunately, is Trevion Henderson for the New England Patriots. He has a high ankle sprain, and he is expected to miss multiple weeks, which is really, really good news for Ramondre Stevenson. We don't wish an injury on anyone, but the only player that they have is that Corey Kiner, who did get a carry last week and promptly fumbled, is the player that they traded for right after the preseason from the Arizona Cardinals. He looked good in the preseason, but he fumbled last week. So Ramondre Stevenson is likely in business, and we just so happened, and I actually didn't know about the Trevion Henderson story when I submitted it, but we did put Ramondre in as a player to trade for going into week number six. Certainly the value is going to rise on the heels of this news on Henderson. However, I do see a lot of tasty matchups forthcoming for Ramondre Stevenson. So that's a sneak peek at players to trade and trade for, buy low, sell high, which is exactly what we'll talk about on the other side. But first, most people think sports betting is about picking winners. 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Bet sharp. Look square. Off to a good start this week, although not a very good look for my Los Angeles Dodgers. Here's my impression of a Dodgers fan right now. Oh, we got a rally going. Who's up? Oh, great. The greatest player in baseball history, Shohei Ohtani. We're back with more next here on a Tuesday edition of Prop Points.
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1: Welcome back to a Tuesday edition of Prop Points here on VSiN. I'm John Hansen. I lost my pencil. It's a little security crutch. Got to have the pencil in my hand. Time to play a little buy low, sell high here as we work the trade market. Waiver wire, by the way, this is one of the worst waiver wires I've ever seen in 30 plus years. So stay tuned. No, it's not great, but what are we going to do? We can only deal with the player pool that we have. I do have some recommendations that I believe are good based on what we have to pick from. But oftentimes you can really move the needle and improve your team by making some trades. So let's pop out the pretty long list here of buy low options. And again, focusing on schedule from here on out. And we'll start with Kyler Murray. Like I said, there are seasons within the season, and sometimes a guy just stinks until he doesn't. And I thought last week it was absolutely a game changer, what we saw from Kyler Murray. The schedule is quite good. Let me pull this up here because I lost my place, but I feel very good about him now that he's actually using his legs to make plays. It was a complete game changer. He had a couple design runs, and he also moved the sticks multiple times when he was in trouble and there was nothing to do, nowhere to go with the ball. In the passing game, he took off and ran, converted first downs, kept drives alive and all that. We've got a bye week here. Indy, Detroit's a good matchup, really good. Buffalo, Green Bay, San Fran could be a shootout. Atlanta, I mean, it's a really, really good schedule. New England, then you got Detroit again. I mean, you got the Lions twice. That's the best matchup on the board. DC as well. And then week 17, the Jets might not be incredible, but that is a darn good schedule. There's absolutely no doubt about it. Let's move on to the next guy that we'll talk about, which is Jalen Hurts. I think Jalen Hurts does have a pretty darn good schedule. Let's take a look at it. And also, you know, between Devontae Smith coming back and, you know, the rookie Mekhi Lemon starting to do some decent things, Dontavian Wicks is not bad, Dallas Goedert back, and of course Cooper, all he does is score touchdowns and or makes big plays. Carolina this week's a good matchup. Dallas is a good matchup. Washington, that's another good matchup. The Giants, maybe not as good, but they should be able to run the ball there. Pittsburgh, that's not great. But Dallas, Arizona, Indy again, Seattle's tough. Houston by week 16 will probably be tough. And then San Francisco. But for the most part, these are very good schedules here. Speaking of schedules, we'll continue with the Brock Purdy, obviously coming off something of a down game. Debo Samuel is hurt. Brandon Cooks, he's another fantasy cockroach. Can't get rid of him. We won't go away. But he's Purdy's still playing well. And they do have Christian Kirk, who may return in a week or two, maybe even this week. But I also like the schedule. Washington, Atlanta, Raiders, Cowboys, really good. Vikings, now that's not good. And Seattle, not good. But then down the board, week 14, you got the Rams, you got the Chargers, Chiefs, Eagles. Pretty good schedule there for the Niners. Next up, here's a really good schedule for Breece Hall. Now, he's on the shelf, but not on IR, so he might be able to play in their next game. Really good schedule overall. New England, Miami, Raiders, Vegas Raiders, Chiefs, Bills, Chargers, Dolphins again, bye week. Denver, it's not great. Arizona, New England, then Minnesota is not great. But mostly, those are really, really good matchups. And how about Zach Charbonnet? Probably not going to play this week, but he might play the following week, and they do need him. You cannot overexpose Sam Darnold, and Wilson is just barely getting by, and Jadarian Price on IR. Another good schedule here for Zach Charbonnet. Let's take a look. We've got Denver. That's this week. KC's not great. Chicago, Arizona, Raiders, bye week, Niners, Cowboys, Giants. These are all good matchups. Eagles and Rams, probably not that great. And then week 17, you got the Carolina Panthers. That is a great, great schedule. Ramondre Stevenson as well, as we mentioned. Granted, with the news of Trevion Henderson, his value and perceived value has certainly risen, but I do like the schedule for Ramondre. Jets, Bears, Dolphins, Packers, Lions. Very good. Bye week. Chargers, Bills, pretty good. Vikings, not good. KC, probably not good. Jets, Broncos. Damn good schedule right there. How about Nico Collins? It might be a little counterintuitive because of the Marvin Harrison trade, but let's not assume that Marvin Harrison is going to step on in here and play very well. I think if nothing else, he'll probably take some pressure off of Nico Collins, who, of course, is still the clear number one receiver and a darn good one. Let's take a look at the schedule because I really liked it as I just studied it this morning. Jags, Giants, bye. Chargers, Browns, Colts, Ravens. Not that scary at all. Steelers, Commanders, good matchup. Jags, Eagles, Packers, not scary at all for Nico Collins. Like I said, a little counterintuitive. How about T. Higgins? Certainly coming off the injury. I also like the schedule for the Cincinnati Bengals. Let's take a look at that one real quick. Unfortunately, I had it written down and I lost my place, but it's neither here nor there. We're doing live TV. Bye week, we've got the Ravens, Titans, Falcons, Steelers, Commanders, Saints, Browns, not bad. Chiefs, Panthers, Colts, Ravens, not bad at all. How about Luther Burden? Look, I'll trade for all the Chicago Bears because Caleb Williams is likely back for their next game. Tyson Badgett, I thought he would play a little bit better than he did, but let's not lose sight of the fact that before they ran into the buzzsaw that is the Minnesota Viking defense, granted way back in week two in a bad weather game, the Bears were like the talk of the league because they go into week one with high expectations. What do they do to score 59 points? Next up, I will also trade for Travis Kelce. Looked at that schedule, and I thought that looked pretty good as well. And they're also very thin a receiver. We'll see about Rashee Rice, but obviously Tyquan Thornton going down. They're going to have to kind of lean on Kelce, I do believe, coming out of the bye. Chargers, Seahawks, Broncos, Jets, Falcons, Cardinals, Bills, Rams, Bengals, Patriots, 49ers, Chargers. Overall, I think that's a damn good schedule. Let's take a look at some players to sell high on. Not to overreact to Samaje Perine getting 16 carries last week. That's certainly probably lowered Chase Brown's perceived value. So I'm going to be careful not to sell too low on Chase Brown, but he's got some nasty matchups upcoming. Bye week this week, but he's got Ravens, Titans, Falcons, Steelers, Commanders. That's five of the top 12 run defenses in football right now. So I'd be worried if I were Chase Brown. I'd also be worried if I had Michael Wilson and Trey McBride. Let's group them two together because A, the schedule does not look very good. And B, what happened last week was those two dudes basically got double covered with Marvin Harrison out of the mix. That is one of the reasons why Kendrick Bourne eight like he did. So that trend could continue. It's like, look, we just got to double up these guys and let anybody else, you know, beat us and we'll win the football game. So the other issue is the schedule isn't that great. And at some point they're going to look to Carson Beck to A, evaluate him, and B, continue losing so they secure a high draft pick in 2027. So this is why I went in under on Trey McBride. That was one of the reasons. Actually, Kendrick Bourne was another one of the reasons. That was one of my top unders in the offseason. And then finally, Malik Nabers. Now, he's all over the map. So he's almost impossible for me to handicap because he either goes off or he looks like he's going to be out for the season. But at the end of the day, I don't really love the schedule. I see some tougher challenges here. They got the Texans coming up. I think they've turned things around. Philly secondary still pretty darn good. Jacksonville still pretty good. They got Seattle. And of course, we're going to see J.J. McCarthy at some point. So those are my recommendations for this week in terms of buy low and sell high. On the other side, we'll talk to our guy, Stephen O'Rourke of Fantasy Points Data. But first, if you want to enhance your football Sundays, VSiN has you covered with our new quad box of scores and in-game odds. 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
6: Welcome back to a Tuesday edition of Prop Points here on VSiN. I'm John Hansen. Big fantasy day is Tuesday. Other than this spot right here, we put him in a tough spot every week, asking him to dig through the data mine for actionable nuggets for week six, which doesn't kick off for, well, another couple of days at least, but we're also looking at the Sunday games. And of course, week five just ended like 14 hours ago, but he's ready to go. Senior film analyst Stephen O'Rourke of Fantasy Points and Fantasy Points Data on X at CallMeSteve07. Stephen, we'll start with Kyren Williams. Man, looking good. I was not a believer, by the way, in Kyren Williams coming out of Notre Dame. He didn't test very well. He just kind of looked like just a guy, but man, it's a beautiful case of, you know, right player, right system, right blocking scheme. And I underrated his vision, which is really good. You know, great patience and all that. But what do you see with Kyren this week up against the Arizona Cardinals, sir?
7: Yeah, I agree. And even I, coming into this year, I was thinking that Blake Corum would start to really eat into his carries. But he's been an asset in the

0: run and the pass game. And this week against Arizona, it lines up to be another solid week for him. He's getting around 57% of the designed carries so far this year, which is solid. And he's been really good on zone concept runs. He has a 60% success rate, and he averages 5.76 yards per carry. Cardinals, after, you know, doing well in the run game against the Chargers, since then have kind of started to struggle. You know, since, you know, excluding week one, they've given up 4.54 yards per carry against zone concept runs. They're giving up 2.02 yards before contact per attempt, and they're giving up a 14.3% explosive run rate. I expect the Rams to beat up on this Cardinals team, get out to a lead, and, you know, start to lean on Kyren Williams and Blake Corum to kind of take this game home. And I think Kyren will dice up that defense and with some of their outside zone concepts.
1: Next up, it's James Butterfingers Cook for the Buffalo Bills up against the Raiders. The Raiders in Vegas. What do you see there? I mean, everything looks good with James Cook. He's good on man gap runs. He's good on zone runs. Just not that great in terms of ball security.
0: Yeah, listen, as long as, you know, arms aren't flying in to punch the ball out, his numbers have been actually pretty ridiculous this year, and like quietly ridiculous. I think, you know, amidst everything with Josh Allen, he's kind of flown under the radar, but he's been averaging 6 yards a carry this season. He's averaging 4.27 yards before contact per attempt and a 24% explosive run rate, which all of those numbers are insane. And the Raiders last year against the run was a real strong point. This year it's been a struggle for them. They're giving up 5.2 yards per attempt. They're giving up 2.59 yards before contact per attempt and a 15.8% explosive run rate. The wheels kind of fell off for the Raiders pass defense last week. And I think that that's more indicative of what the Raiders are as a whole and on defense. So I kind of think that the Bills are able to move the ball pretty steadily against the Raiders, and James Cook is a big part of that.
1: By the way, I think we need to perhaps reevaluate fumbles, because all of a sudden everybody's like Mike Tyson out there punching balls out here. It's it's almost impossible to prevent, you know, dropping a ball when someone gets a square fist on a ball in the right angle. It's like, you know, Jim Brown would fumble. Anyway, just throwing that out there. Next up here with our guy, Stephen O'Rourke of Fantasy Points Data, Jordan Love. We were talking about trading for Jordan Love on this very program 2 weeks ago, by the way, and part of it was a pretty damn juicy schedule, which was last week. And of course, this week against the Dallas Cowboys, what do you see with Love?
0: Yeah, that run game continues to struggle. And what it causes is just Jordan Love to drop back a lot and start to air it out. And the big thing for him is if they can avoid pressure, because that offensive line has struggled so far this year, if they can avoid pressure, Jordan Love does really well. And the Cowboys, what they don't do really well is they don't get quick pressure. They do average about a 36% pressure rate, which is right around middle of the league. But they are only averaging about a 16% quick pressure rate. So, and Jordan Love likes to hang on to the ball a little bit longer than most quarterbacks. So I think that kind of trends to him seeing less pressure and being able to kind of uncork the ball a decent amount. The Cowboys have been leading into single eye coverage. They're running it on 59.8% of dropbacks, and they're allowing 0.67 fantasy points per dropback when lined up in single high. While Jordan Love has struggled a little bit against single high this year, he's only averaging 6.17 yards per attempt and 53.6% completion percentage. He does like to push the ball down the field against single high. He has a 13.1% deep throw rate. And the big thing is that Green Bay is really good at play action. They average 10.81 yards per attempt on play action dropbacks. Cowboys have allowed a 76% completion percentage, 56.5% success rate, and right around 7.6 yards per attempt against play action. Matthew Golden does really well against single high coverage. Christian Watson can kind of blow the steam off of guys. And I think, you know, with the defensive breakdowns that the Cowboys have been showing, I think this is, again, an all-out air assault for the Packers offense. I think Watson, Golden, and Kraft all get heavily involved and all have really good games. Yeah. And Jordan Love probably goes over 300 yards again.
1: You know, it's funny because I was 100% convinced that at the very least, either Watson or Golden was going to hit their over last week. So I'm deliberating for 24 hours. I'm like, man, I got to get this right. I went Watson, which of course hit easily, but so did Golden. Yeah. So it really kind of resonated with me that everything I thought and said in the preseason, I don't know if it was a wish cast or if I somehow

0: to a level the Dubs hadn't yet, because I think Golden's a little bit faster. Golden's a little bit shiftier, deep in routes and breaks, gets separation really well. And he works the boundary. He works the boundary great. And Jordan Love loves to target over the middle and then stress the boundaries as well. So I was not personally surprised by how Matthew Golden has been playing. I have been high on him since like early last year when what I was seeing on film. I'm just glad to see that it's like kind of coming through to fruition. And yeah, totally. I mean, between the three of them, there's no need to target anyone else. They all win at every level of the field between Kraft, Watson, and Golden.
1: Totally. Golden is a problem. He is dangerous. He is separating, man. He is open. Well, real quick here, Juwan Johnson this week up against the Giants. They have been kind of stingy against tight ends. What are you seeing with Juwan?
0: Yeah, they have been a little bit stingy, and I think a lot of that is that they were able to shut down Trey McBride. But if you look at what Chig Okonkwo did, he went for 60 yards last week. Terrence Ferguson went for over 50 yards against him back in week three. And they do allow 8.88 yards per attempt to inline targets, and they've allowed 15 to 16 passes completed to inline targets. I think the Saints' run game continues to look pretty bad, and I think that Juwan Johnson becomes kind of that underneath as, you know, they try to push pressure to Shuck. Shuck will probably escape the cut of the pocket a little bit with Abdul Carter and Thibodeau coming off the edge. It'll probably force him to move around a decent amount. And I think that's where Juwan Johnson comes in as stressing the seams and into the flats and kind of being that guy to keep them on pace in between Chris Olave targets.
1: I'm trying to find here the latest on Lamar Jackson in terms of whether or not he'll play. And of course, I did a quick scan and it pulled up cornerback Lamar Jackson. So forget you, internet. It looks like he has a chance to play. But what are you looking at here with Zay Flowers? He did not go off last week. No shock without Lamar.
0: Yeah, no, didn't go off. And that kind of also lends to what Atlanta does. They shut down slot targets really well. They've, I think, allowed only a 57% completion percentage despite seeing, you know, I think top 5 to 7 targets to slots. And that Billy Bowman's been really good against slot targets. And that middle of the defense does really well for Atlanta. Whereas this week, the Browns love to lean into man coverage. They're running it at the highest rate in the NFL. And they allow 9.33 yards per attempt to slot targets. Zay Flowers has been separating at an elite level, and he crushes against man coverage, especially in separation. Last two seasons, he averages 3.13 yards per route run against man coverage and has a 30% target share. Against the Browns in general, the previous 2 years, he averages about 70 yards a game and has 23.4% target share. So I kind of think that he'll get better matchups, and I think they'll try to look to avoid him moving outside against Denzel Ward as much as they can. So I think it lends to him being more often involved underneath and, you know, up the seams out of the slot.
1: Great stuff as always from Stephen O'Rourke. Give him a follow on X at CallMeSteveO7. And per head coach Jesse Minter, Lamar Jackson in the ankle is definitely doing better after missing week five. So we'll see about week six. Good stuff, Steve. We'll talk to you next week. And finally, next segment, my top 10 waiver wire pickups for week six and beyond on Prop Points.
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5: The final segment of this Tuesday edition of Prop Points here on VSiN. I'm John Hansen. A couple of NFL-related news items coming down the line here. Tom Pelissero of The Ringer is reporting that Will Campbell avoided a major injury in week 5, the left tackle, former number one pick of the New England Patriots, but he will likely miss a game. Perhaps the Rams have waived Harrison, Mevis, and Butthead. He is no longer with the club after an ugly showing last night, and the Rams have signed Blake Groupie off the Jets practice squad. Time now to look at my top 10 waiver wire pickups for week 6 and beyond. And if you watched us after week 2, I came on here in this very segment and gave mad love to my guy, Jeremy Bernard. I was very high on Jeremy Bernard in the pre-draft process, and I was very high after watching him in week 2. Now, I regret not giving him any love last week, but it was because Michael Pittman was out, but it was a bad weather game. And he did probably get aided by Roman Wilson getting hurt with that finger injury. But, man, he had a massive 29% target share, 92% snap share. Pittman's out 3 more games at least. And, obviously, my man was eating this past weekend. I don't even have the numbers in front of me, but I will pull it up right now because he was getting all kinds of targets from Aaron Rodgers. And it makes sense because – nobody else gets open for the Pittsburgh Steelers, basically, other than Roman Wilson and Jeremy Bernard. So I would not be surprised at all if this continues at least for 2 more weeks. 9 targets.

gets 6 grabs, 80 yards. DK Metcalf stinks. Pat Freiermuth is running with a piano on his back. And Darnell Washington has a piano and a refrigerator on his back. So you need someone who can win quickly and separate it for Aaron Rodgers, who cannot move anymore in the pocket, but he can still sling it. So I think that Jeremy Bernard will stay involved. Next up is Tyler Higbee, Mr. Prop. Now, I would really like to have Terrence Ferguson on my side for the stretch run. Again, seasons within the season. So I don't think that Tyler Higbee, again, let's assume we're in season 2 of 2026. I don't want to confuse people, but to me, there's always like 4 different seasons within the season. We're in the beginning stages, maybe a weekend of season 2, and I think season 2 will be big for Tyler Higbee. It's been big so far. He's got 5-plus catches, 62-plus yards, and 11-plus fantasy points in 3 straight games. He is clearly the top receiving tight end for LA right now, and he's got 2 tasty matchups forthcoming this week against Arizona and then against Vegas. Next up, I'll go with another tight end. I'm a Brenton Strange guy. It's only 2 games, but you know, at this point, those 2 games constitute 40% of the season, and he's going off the last couple of weeks. And meanwhile, Brian Thomas appears to be on the outs with Josh Cameron, the rookie, making more plays. So I would not be surprised. Brian, put him on the Raiders now. Put him on the Raiders right now. By the way, speaking of Brenton Strange, I have not looked at his prop yet, but OptAI is projecting very early that Strange should have 38 receiving yards this week. If you want to see more of these great prop projections, head on over to VSiN.com/NFL props. This is more about obviously going forward, but look, Weeks 4 and 5, he led the team in targets, target percentage. He's 2nd in yards per route run with a big number of 3.33. He's even 2nd in air yards. He has caught 7 of 8 targets for 68 and 95 yards the last 2 games with longs of 27 and 23. I've said for 2 years now that if I were Trevor Lawrence, I would be very comfortable throwing to Brenton Strange because it's like throwing to a couch. He's a massive human being, and he seems to always catch the ball pretty much. Next up, Keon Coleman. It's a little bit related to DJ Moore and all that. Obviously, it didn't happen last week, but you got to accept some volatility with Keon Coleman. He did score, but leave it to Keon Coleman to score and to come up small, but that happens as well. Like Cortland Sutton did the same thing this week. But at the very least, I mean, we are tied to a pretty potent offense. I think he's turned a little bit of a corner. I hated Keon Coleman coming out. I thought he didn't know how to run routes, basically, and he's getting better. The way you can tell is when a guy does nothing against zone, but then he's pretty good against man. And that's been Keon Coleman up until basically this year. He's a little bit better against zone. He just missed a big play or two last night as well. So at the very least, he's a good bye week fill in. And of course, if DJ Moore misses a significant period of time, then Keon Coleman is kind of their number one wide receiver on the outside. Next up, my guy, Kendrick Bourne. Maybe this continues, even though, you know, he's not a complete full-time player. He only played 49% of the snaps. He's not playing opposite Michael Wilson in, let's say, 12 personnel with only 2 wide receivers on the field. But, you know, he did play with Jacoby Brissett in New England, and he's good. What else can we say? He can line up inside. He can line up outside. He's good. So I think what happened last week may continue in that teams are looking to take out Trey McBride and Michael Wilson. And when they do that, it's just Kendrick Bourne all day long. Next up, a little bit of a leftover from last week, Darren Waller. I still think the passing game for the Panthers is more for real than not. And it's not like I would call him, he's not touchdown dependent. He's touchdown reliant, but he's not touchdown dependent. Like it's all or nothing with the touchdowns because he's got 3-plus receptions for 33-plus yards in 3 straight games. He's also had his bye already in week 5. That helps. Next up, I'm looking through all the Eagles receivers, Mekhi Lemon,
Darius Cooper, all he does is score touchdowns.

0: touchdowns and make big plays. But I'm still going with Wicks. I think he's the safest, most logical choice as the typical starter on the outside opposite Devontae Smith, still available in 56% of Yahoo leagues. He's got 11 plus fantasy points in 3 of 5 games with 63 or more yards in those games. End of the day, the schedule looks good. Saquon Barkley hopefully returning in week 6. That should help. And he's always a threat to make a big play and or score. Speaking of that, the same can be said for Adonai Mitchell, maybe even more so because, A, he's available in 80% of Yahoo leagues. People just dropped him like a bad habit, but they did not put him on IR. And I think he's a very critical piece to the passing attack because they're not getting anything considerable out of a Kenyan Sadiq. You got to get somebody else involved other than Garrett Wilson. And don't look now, but among quarterbacks with at least 100 dropbacks, and there's like 30 of them, Geno Smith is 3rd in completion percentage at 69.4. So he's looking pretty good. And A.D. Mitchell gets downfield looks. He gets red zone looks, high leverage looks, if you will. Next up, it's a guy that I actually went on the show on Friday and popped out his prop as a lean. I deeply regret not going for it because Jalen Noel did it. And I love Jalen Noel as a general statement. I know they added Marvin Harrison. But maybe Marvin Harrison is worthless. I think we can think of that as a possibility. But Jalen Noel is just an ascending player who's really good. He's very competitive, moves well, competitive throughout the route. I happened to meet him at a Senior Bowl. He's a great kid for what it's worth. Also, I know that Brandon Cooks, they've already called him the next man up for Deebo Samuel. That's fine. But how about Christian Kirk? Because he is trending toward a return or tracking toward a return in a week or two. And yeah, Brandon Cooks, hey, full disclosure, I was a huge Brandon Cooks guy years ago. I actually liked him better than Mike Evans. That's not bragging. That's how much I like Cooks. I knew Evans was going to be pretty good, but I loved Cooks. And it's been a pretty good career here, but they just signed him 2 weeks ago, as opposed to Christian Kirk, who they signed in March as a free agent, as they're planning out their upcoming season. He is a good player. He is younger than Cooks, of course, does fine work in the slot. Very predictable player as well. So I'm a Christian Kirk guy. So I think that's a pretty good stash for the second half of the season. Do not go anywhere. Money Moves with Stormy Bonantoni and Jonathan Von Tobel is up next. James Sullivan from Survivor Sweat stops by with his best opportunities on the board, from buying an Alive Survivor entry to cashing out while you're sweating. Then at 4 Eastern, Mitch Moss, Paulie Howard tell you where the sharp money is going on Follow the Money, followed by Matt Eumanns and Tim Murray on VEASAN Prime Time. It's all right here on VEASAN, the Sports Betting Network. Back tomorrow with a look at your notable wide receiver corner matchups, and a look at all the point totals from week 6 to see what they mean for betting and for fantasy. Have a great night. We'll catch you mañana.
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1: It is the Wednesday morning edition of VSiN by the Books. I'm Dave Ross right here at the Mint Gaming Hall, Franklin, Kentucky, inside our VSiN studio overlooking beautiful Circus Sports. He is our closer, Gents Lewis, back home in Cleveland, Ohio. I guess, my man, hey, 1-1, not too bad. We're going to break down the game. But you tell me that Mother Nature might have something to say about this series when the venue shifts back to where you are.
2: Just wait 24 hours and the weather will change here in Cleveland this time of year, Dave. So we have been a tradition unlike any other, getting four seasons in 1 week. So, whatever it says today, it could be different tomorrow. However, kind of the way we drew it up yesterday, we thought the Rays would respond. They did. We'll break that down upcoming. But tomorrow looks okay right now for game three. It's Friday. That looks a little dicey for game four. And oh, by the way, just kind of a decent sports weekend here in the state of Ohio. We've got ALCS game 3, 4, and 5. We got a kind of a game between two big schools in Ohio State and Indiana. And oh, by the way, the battle for the top spot in the AFC North between the old Browns and the new Browns in Baltimore and Cleveland. So it's safe to say we're scheduled out here in Northeast Ohio for the rest of the week and the weekend.
1: Lots going on, with all due respect to Michigan. Not saying it's a new rivalry with Ohio State and Indiana, but it's starting to percolate a little bit there as we're getting a pretty good matchup there between those two schools this weekend. Great show that we have lined up here on this Wednesday. JVT, Jonathan Von Tobel is going to join us later on in this very hour. And how about the Power Hour to round out the show today? Roy Philpott's going to join us, of course, does a great job calling games on ESPN. Adam Burke talking more about those Guardians and then some everything going on at the network as well, that NBA betting guide is out in our Wednesdays with Wes Reynolds. The great Wes Reynolds will join the program. I'm sure I'll have something to say about that.

0: the Ohio State game as well. But Jensen, we mentioned it. The Guardians had a chance to take a commanding lead in this series. The Rays say not so fast, all even. That's where we begin our highlights and headlines.
1: Help your bottom line with today's highlights and headlines.
0: You know, there's so many jokes on social media of, you know, why can't the Mets get a guy like Fastball Freddy or, you know, go out there and shove in the postseason? A pretty good outing there for Freddy Peralta to set the table. Bullpen does the rest. One key error for the Guardians kind of opened the door for the Rays early in this one, Jensen. Kind of small ball here, but 3-1. It's the Rays with that win yesterday and now all square at one game apiece.
2: Yeah, pretty much kind of what we thought yesterday, that not only would Tampa respond, but, you know, could they limit a Guardian offense that you felt was due for some regression here? And listen, Freddy Peralta was spectacular, maybe effectively wild in a couple of spots where he was missing with some fastballs elevated in the zone. But that changeup was really effective, and it's been a pitch that Cleveland has struggled with mightily for the majority of the season. So a 3-1 win. I believe it's non-divisional starts for Parker Messick. The last 11 times out, Dave, all 11 have hit the under. So it was going back and forth. Remember, we talked about that ping-ponging yesterday, 6.5 to 7, mm-hmm. back down to 6.5. It gets under swimmingly. And then if you played that alternate run line, which I kind of alluded to yesterday for Tampa Bay, that gets home at plus money. So all square at one, and sort of a must win, Dave, because teams that go down 0-2, losing the first two at home, had gone on to lose 26 of the last 30 series where that had occurred. So Tampa avoids some dubious history in that regard. And now, sir, we have three straight games here in Cleveland starting tomorrow.
0: And right now, we always talk about yesterday's price is not today's price. The Rays were plus $1.35 yesterday. Today, they're minus $1.35. So flip back to the favorites role here, as this is kind of ping-ponging here at 1-1 right now, going back to the land. You mentioned it with the Dodgers, and they are 0-2. But again, those were in Milwaukee. So in a way, in tennis terminology, you could say that the Brewers held serve and that the Dodgers need to do the same. They are now plus 235 in the betting market here to come back and win this series. You got to think, of course, it's not a, you know, must-win situation, but you don't see teams come back very often from 0-3. So paramount that the Dodgers get one to the good tonight at Chavez Ravine.
2: I'm going to go ahead and say it is a must win here, Dave. It is the 13th time in the storied history of the Dodgers that they have trailed 0-2 in a best of seven. The problem is when teams go up with that lead, they've gone on to win the series 79 of 95 occasions. That's an 83% win percentage. The last time the Dodgers were able to come back from an 0-2 deficit, it was the pandemic year on the neutral site National League Championship Series against the Atlanta Braves. So we'll see what happens with Blake Snell on the mound tonight. Robert Gassard, a left-hander, is going to go for the Milwaukee Brewers. And, Dave, the biggest question that was going yesterday is still here today. Where will Shohei Ohtani be in this starting lineup, if at all? It sounded like from the press conference that Dave Roberts was thinking anywhere between the two spot and the six spot. Was kind of murky there, you know, where he was trying to figure out what to do. But as I told you yesterday, knowing he's the best player of our generation, to sit him in this spot would not only be debilitating to the player, but what message does that send to the rest of your group? Hey, we all struggle at some point, and the worst time is to have it happen in October. But I think that Dave Roberts is like, I can go down with this ship if I've got all my big guns in there, and it's just not our year.
0: Yeah, I worry about the injury part of that, Jensen, right? Like, if it's an injured player that we're sitting down, that maybe you can stomach it a little bit more, and it does feel like that's really what's holding Shohei back. That's going to be a very interesting conversation today, because I think you're right. I don't think it's been decided as of yet. As he says, Dave Roberts says, we're going to wait and see how he feels and then make that determination for the best of the club. That's going to be fascinating if he's not in that lineup. But Roberts has made bold moves in big-time spots before. Just go back to last year's World Series. Caleb Williams reportedly, Jensen, in quotes here, people, if you're watching, pretty good chance, in air quotes, that he's going to return on Sunday. I'm sure Ben Johnson would like that to be the case. Look, he has missed significant time now with that hamstring that he suffered much earlier this year. So they are three-point favorites now on the road against the ATL. When you hear pretty good chance, and you talk about this a lot with hamstrings and other injuries here,

0: that certainly a quarterback would have, let alone a pitcher. Would that give you pause that he's not 100% if we're not saying, yeah, he's all the way back, he's going to play, and right now we're still kind of in that murky water territory?
1: Well, yeah, we are in some uncharted territory here because it is a situation where this team it has aspirations and has goals, and their star franchise player is in a predicament where you're up against a team that in all likelihood is starting a backup. And so now you wrestle with, well, we've given Caleb this amount of time. What's another week, knowing our goals are still in front of us? So if you read the market, Dave, it has ping ponged, okay, back and forth, 3.5 to 3. And again, we have two parts of the teeter totter here that we got to try and balance out. It's not just, hey, Caleb and yeah, pretty good chance.
0: Right.
1: That's not 100% chance. And then we got Atlanta, Michael Penix, week to week, and Tua Tagovailoa looks, So it's kind of why I said at the beginning of the week, it's a full stay away spot for me until we get much better clarity. And even pretty good chances is not enough clarity for me.
0: Yeah, I'm with you. That's a tough handicap there for both starting quarterbacks trying to figure out exactly what's going to happen on there. You know, the Patriots feel like they're just back in the good foot here. They're rather sizable favorites this week against the Jets, 7.5-point favorites. And the Pats are all the way back. But here we go, because now you're getting news that Travion Henderson and Will Campbell, who's been playing better this year at left tackle, are both expected to miss multiple weeks. So pretty significant when you got a left tackle and a starting running back here, Jensen, to lay 7.5 against the Jets. We'll figure out short-term how they look, but they have been starting to get their mojo back, and then you lose two starters here for multiple weeks on that offense.
1: I'm starting to see sevens populated a lot of different places here, Dave. And so I think we're kind of getting an idea of where the market has shifted. Still 7.5s out there. DraftKings, FanDuel, Circa already down to 7. So that should give you an idea that the sharpest book going has got that number on the move. So I was already kind of looking at the Jets as a potential Circa million lean, wanting to grab that. As I've told you, I have really liked this team where Aaron Glenn has them. They're dogged right now. They've got guys that are playing through four quarters. You know, you don't see a lot of give up on either side of the ball, and they're doing it with some significant injuries. Remember, no Breece Hall last week, and they go and beat that first place Cleveland Browns. They're going to go on the road. It's a divisional matchup. You and I have watched enough football, man, to see these kinds of situations pop up where, hey, the Patriots have looked really good the last couple of weeks. But man, oh man, you give me a full touchdown, and in some places I still get the hook with it. Boy, it's going to be really tough to pass up with the way that defense has looked right now.
0: We will have our power rated 1 through 10, top 10 ATS leans tomorrow in this program. I'm very curious if that game makes our list here. Rams, oof, boy. Tough one on Monday night. I think Sean McVay is still mad at Harrison Meavis, even though they released him. So he had a lot of things to say about the kicker after the game. But Harrison has been removed of his duties, the thicker kicker, as they call him. Oh, Eric Jackson, and I miss this in real time because, Jensen, as you know, I try to get as much shut-eye right when the game ends.
1: Yeah.
0: I didn't see the fisticuffs after the game there. A little swing on Bradley Chubb, and boy, he's now going to be suspended. And I don't know how long that's going to work, but that's rather significant for your left tackle and your kicker for the Rams here for a 2-3 football team.
1: Yeah, correct me if I'm wrong, that Blake Groupie is going to be the new place kicker there for the Rams. And, you know, the way in there, very UFC style, is going to be decided to one side. Harrison Meavis apparently spending a bit more time on Instagram than being able to make some kicks. I'll let you go down the rabbit hole for that one. But as far as this spread goes, man, you know I've loved the Cardinals all year. And here we go again, another divisional side. This got up, I think, as high as maybe 13. We're at 12.5s now. So I think that's kind of the side at the moment until the Rams kind of show you that they can play a complete four-quarter game.
0: And, you know, if you don't have your left tackle, we'll see if that sticks there because you can always say, hey, wait a minute, I'd like to arbitrate that thing. We're going to talk more baseball when we come back here. We've got a big one in Chavez Ravine, a big one last night in Tampa Bay. All the baseball you can handle next right here, VSiN by the Books.
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9: On the next, the numbers game, a little bit of something for everybody. Aaron Schatz joins us. He's at FTN Sports. He's the creator of DVOA, looking at football on a granular level. 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
11: 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You see a crown on the head of Jalen Brunson. That it just, it means more, like we say in the SEC, Jensen, for Knick fans to get this one, because it had been since, what, 1973, I think it was? So they are reveling in this one, and they should, as you wear the crown, Jalen Brunson and the Knicks this year. More on that as the show goes. But let's get back to baseball and what we saw last night down there at the Trop. And I did think we're going to have another catwalk situation on some fly balls. Every time I watch those high flies, Jensen, I kind of marvel. But the pitching was really good yesterday, right? Maybe that uncharacteristic error there by Ramirez at third base opened up some two-out floodgates there. What did you make of it? Because it was small ball, but it didn't feel like the Guardians were out of it. I mean, you only lose 3-1. And now at 1-1, and yes, the Rays have flipped back to being the favorites, but I kind of got the feeling, boy, if that error doesn't occur, I wonder if we're sweating this thing out late in the, ninth inning again.
12: Well, still, I think it still would have been sweaty because this is just how these teams have been. Traditionally low scoring, it was the same way in the season series and in the regular season. And, last night sort of played out the way that we

0: anticipated. Listen, Freddy Peralta, a decidedly different pitcher now that he has had several months with the Tampa Bay coaching staff. They've gotten in the lab. They've corrected his mechanics, raising his release point and his arm angle, and it's helped him pick up upwards of 2 miles an hour. You saw him, you know, into the mid-high 90s at routine times yesterday. He entered yesterday 5-0 with a .93 ERA across his last seven outings. That will go down after he put up six zeros in his start. And Parker Messick, again, the Plant City, Florida native, right up the road there. A lot of friends and family in tow, and a guy that also had pretty much his way with Tampa. Four career starts, entered yesterday with a 1.03 ERA and 26 and a third, and no earned runs. That's going to go down as well because of the error by Jose Ramirez. So a huge three-run fourth inning ends up being the difference, and the back end of that Tampa bullpen is able to put it together. Ian Seymour kind of gets a little bit of revenge from yesterday, 2 days ago, when Nathaniel Lowe got him and helped break that game open in game one. And then Brian Baker with a very routine eight-pitch 1-2-3 inning there for the save. So offensively, about what we expected, I still think that you kind of hone in on the Rays side of, you know, Yandy Diaz, Junior Caminero held to a 1-for-7. So Cleveland keeping the big bats at bay. Jose Ramirez gets a hit. Chase DeLauder, again, another hit and drives in the lone run that Cleveland scores. So if you're Cleveland, you have to feel emboldened by what your top three. Stephen Kwan with another multi-hit outing yesterday. So your top three in the lineup between Kwan, Ramirez, and DeLauder ends up going 4-for-11. And if you're going to win this series, those are the guys that have to drive the bus, and they have thus far. So if you were to said before the series started, Dave, hey, we're going to get at least one. And in the manner that we got one, we've put up 20 hits. I think Cleveland would be on the bird this morning, happy with that performance, just kind of knowing where that momentum has them headed into tomorrow night.
1: One of my best buds, Chris Seibert, has been giving me grief. He's a Rays guy. And since he got Freddy Peralta and the Rays did from the Metropolitans, it's always a running joke now, right? So Will Hill likes to give me grief about it, too, and I get it. Fastball Freddy, five-inning Freddy, whatever you want to call him. He went six innings, as you mentioned, Jensen, yesterday. Four hits, those two walks, six Ks. His ERA now in the postseason is under a run after not submitting a run, allowing a run yesterday. 0.84 now, under a run there for Fastball Freddy. And we were talking in our group text about, hey, would you let him go? 99 pitches, and they got him out of there after six. Is that the way you're going to use him going forward? Hey, you get a great five innings, dare we say six, that's still it. We don't need to push it any further than that.
0: Well, again, it's a seven-game series, right? So that's, again, where Kevin Cash was managing with Drew Rasmussen heading out for the seventh inning with only 90 pitches in game one. You can't overexpose your bullpen. Because we did anticipate that this series would go pretty far. And we already know that with the win yesterday by Tampa, it is at least going five. What I think is intriguing now is Cleveland gets finally, I say finally, and somewhat in jest, but not, multiple off days here for their big leverage arms. Cade Smith, Hunter Gaddis, Eric Sabrowski, those three are so paramount to the success for Cleveland, because here we go, Dave. As I said, you're going to play 3 days in a row. So now we're really going to get a chessboard of moves for both Kevin Cash and Stephen Vogt. You're probably not going to see those guys go 3 days in a row. I say that with a caveat of, if all three of these games are tight, those managers, when you get to a game five, depending on the usage in game three and game four, it's advantage Rays because of all the usage from the high leverage relievers for Cleveland. Will the clock finally strike midnight for guys that have been worn thin? And that'll be my focus here in game three and game four. The big time arms for the back end of the Cleveland bullpen, how much do they still have left in the tank, knowing how heavily they've been used already?
1: You know, and I'm rooting for a guy like Freddy Peralta, because I thought when he left New York, he said all the right things. He apologized to the fan base, felt like he didn't get it done. You mentioned that it seems like they've gotten him fixed right now in Tampa. Kevin Cash talked about the confidence that you're seeing out of Freddie Peralta.

0: He takes the bump and clearly a different guy than from what we saw in New York at the beginning of the year.
1: He's been pretty confident, and a lot of reason why, just given the month that he put together in September and the previous start against the Yankees. I think the velocity really stood out today. I don't know for a fact, but it felt like that might have been his highest velocity we've seen. He had to have been, you know, averaging or carrying 97 plus. There were some 98s, 99s in there. But, you know, when you have that arsenal, no reason not to be confident.
0: Jensen, that's what I observed last night, a confident guy, right, on the bump. So not everything's going to be perfect. He does have a lot of traffic sometimes behind him on the base paths. But if you know this, you've got to have confidence to go along with your stuff, or else it really is going to be tough to get guys out.
2: Well, again, you look at his previous seven outings from entering last night. It kind of tells you, you know, where he is. And that's where I would kind of spin it forward to what we'll watch tonight in Chavez Ravine with the Dodgers and the Brewers. Blake Snell, I think it's 365 days since that game two that he was absolutely spectacular against Milwaukee in the NLCS last year. Snell did struggle against the Braves for the Dodgers in his lone start in the NLDS, gave up one run across 3 2/3. Dodgers did end up losing that game 3-2. He walked five. And he threw 90 pitches to 19 batters. That's always been the bugaboo with Blake Snell.
0: Yes.
2: You'll know early if it is effectively wild or if it's just wild. And so that is something to watch tonight, knowing that the pressure has ratcheted up for the Dodgers in a basic must-win scenario to try and keep their hopes alive to get back to the World Series for a three-peat. So that's my focus for him early, that first time through the lineup. Where's the command and where is the ultimate temperature? You talk about uncharted territory. Dodgers haven't really been in this spot in October in recent memory. And I know I mentioned 2020. It's kind of weird because it's a neutral site and it was pandemic. No one was there. So, you know, for what it's worth, this is the most pressure the Dodgers have faced in a postseason, probably in the last half decade.
0: And very quickly, Jensen, to that point, because you're down 0-2, you've got a bullpen that you can go to. You don't want to say quick hook for Blake Snell, but he can't go out there and walk two guys in the first, two guys in the second, and just think that, all right, we're going to let him fight through this, right? At some point, you're down 0-2, and that you'd really be up against it if that scenario presented itself.
2: Yeah, I mean, it would probably be a Justin Robleski first out. Like, if you need length, you have to win this game. Because, you win one of the next three, that at least keeps you alive, you win one of the next two, it at least keeps you alive. But knowing it's three straight days, you cannot crater your bullpen on that first night tonight and expect to be able to have, you know, some longevity and some productivity from the rest of your arms for three straight games.
0: Throw strikes, Blake. Your stuff's good enough. That's what the Dodgers are going to tell him. I'm sure Dave Roberts, he knows that. By the way, $1.65 is the money line price. I'm seeing north of $1.80 in other markets this morning, too. So money feels like it's coming in on the Dodgers here and Blake Snell to get that done against Robert Gasser. We'll talk more about that game later on in this program. But when we come back, JVT, co-host of Money Moves, what does he like tonight in the NFL and college football and all of it? It's all straight ahead on VSiN by the Book.
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5: We are just 6 days away from the start of the NBA season, if you can believe that. 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Dave Ross Jensen Lewis here with you to help talk about the NBA and our betting guide, which is out right now here on the network. Jonathan Von Tobel, co-host of Money Moves, does a great job of Stormy Bonantoni, 2 to 4 p.m. Eastern on the weekdays, and give him a follow on X at MeJVT. Joins us now on the Progressive Guest Line. It really is kind of hard to believe the changing of the seasons so quickly, Jonathan, but here we are with the NBA set to begin next week. That betting guide is out right now. We talked a little bit about it with Zach Cohen here in the program yesterday about maybe the rule changes this year would avoid some of the tanking. When you got into the numbers with some of the futures markets there, how much do you think it will be different this year with kind of the new rules to try to prevent tanking?
6: I think it's going to matter for the sake of some of these teams near the bottom, right? So, for example, you have teams that are, and for your audience that doesn't remember, there is a new tanking zone, or sorry, relegation zone. So if you are one of the three teams that finishes in the bottom three, then your odds are actually, I think, about 6.2% to get the number one overall pick. It used to be 14.5, and then it goes out to 9.4 for teams that are slated four through about 10. And so it gets to this situation where, you know, the example I used in the Western Conference, because this is really where you're at, is the Sacramento Kings. So the Kings are projected to finish in the relegation zone, Dave. So if you're Sacramento, who has a team full of veterans like a Malik Monk or like Domantas Sabonis and some others, would you be willing to ship some of those guys off that might be on expiring deals in order to get some of the young guys some run? But if you do that and you turn the keys over to Darius Acuff and Full and everybody else, there's a pretty good shot you're going to finish in that relegation zone. Well, then there's a pretty good shot that you're going to drift up the draft. So instead, do these teams, like in years past, instead of trading off the expiring contracts and sacrificing

0: pricing wins for development, will they actually keep some of these guys in order to try to win as many games as possible to get out of those? And I think that's what makes some of these win totals relatively tough. You could bank on betting a team like Sacramento under, and it's not necessarily they would get under the total, but you could bank on them doing their best to get into those bottom three picks. This is not going to happen. And so I think that's what's interesting. I don't think it affects too many of these other teams, but it does affect some of those projected to finish with the worst three records and how they're going to handle those last few games for sure.
1: All right, JVT, I know that you and Mitch doing Pod of the Futures have circled a couple of great triple-digit futures in various sports over the past year. But I'm going to go to the one that I think everyone in this NBA betting guide has at least had a piece of or at least some take on, and that's the Utah Jazz. I know this is a unique club in the Western Conference. Obviously, everyone's still looking up at Oklahoma City, at San Antonio. But your thoughts and why you're emboldened on where the Jazz are. I know as a team, you talked with us at the end of last regular season and thought, hey, if you want to buy now and get some equity, this would be a great team to look at.
0: Yeah, it's funny. So Mitch and I, you know, at a local watering hole many months ago, like it was one of the first, this is the first NBA bet we made. We went halves in on the Jazz at 150-1. To win the Western Conference. And look, the Jazz's roster is very, very good. And I don't think that the market is accounting for how good it is. You know, you look at the backcourt when you've got a guy like Keontae George, who's played very well, you draft Darren Peterson. Remember Ace Bailey, the former top five pick as well from 2 years ago, who averaged 13.8 points and 4.2 rebounds his rookie season. And then post All-Star actually upped those averages to 18-5. He's been really, really good. You've got Isaiah Collier, Bryce Sensabaugh. It's a really deep backcourt, Jensen. And then you look at their front court. I mean, they're huge. You have Yusuf Nurkic. You have Larry Markkanen. And remember, they traded for Jaren Jackson Jr. Guys, they could play at any one point. They could play four of their starting five sitting there at 6'9 or bigger. Like, they're a huge team. But the cool thing is they can also put five guys out there, and four of them could be that tall, and all five could still hit an outside shot. Like, they're super versatile. And they're going to be really good on offense. I don't know what the defense is going to look like. I think it's going to be about average, but we'll find that out and see how that looks. But I think this team, just the way that they're getting Price Jensen, I don't think that's the case. I think the upward ceiling of this team is floating around like that 4 or 5 seed in the Western Conference. I think they're going to be very good. You still have Will Hardy. And to add to that too, by the way, Ace Bailey seems exclusively set to come off the bench. As I mentioned, he greatly improved post All-Star break. I think at 30-1 to add him to win Sixth Man of the Year is definitely worth it. But you're right. There's a lot of us basketball nerds that are very high on Utah, so I'm sure that'll work out swimmingly for all of us.
2: What about on the East? Because I know a lot of my brethren back in the DMV area, they're actually excited about the Wizards this year, what A.J. DeBonzo is going to look like. Is there any hope there, or are they going to still be bottom of the pack here in the East when it's all said and done?
0: No, I mean, I think that the Wizards do have, like, some upside. I don't think there's really any question about it. Like you said, I mean, DeMonta looks like he's going to be able to hit the ground running, and they're going to be a very good team with some intriguing upside. And then they've got some young guys, too, outside of the known piece of Trae Young and, of course, Anthony Davis. But, like, Alex Sarr has shown some real development. You know, yeah. Younger guys like Bob Carrington and others have looked actually pretty solid, too. So, no, I think there's reason, right, for intrigue, and there's reason for excitement for the Washington Wizards. And I think if DeBonzo really does hit, Dave, they could totally be a candidate to potentially go over their win total. And again, throwing in what we've just talked about here with these flattened out lottery odds, there is no reason for a team like that to try to tank or do anything or ship off pieces. And of course, they went and got Trae Young and Anthony Davis for a reason. They're going to try to make a push for at the very least a play-in or something of that nature. So I'm actually really interested in that team in the Eastern Conference. But I'll tell you one in the East that is really interesting to me that I think we're kind of forgetting about a little bit here. If you go back a couple of years ago, Jensen, you were out in Omaha, correct?
1: Yes, absolutely.
0: Yes. When we were out all in Omaha and we were watching the College World Series, in the World Series, after one of our shows late at night, we were sitting there in the hotel bar watching the Oklahoma City Thunder play the Indiana Pacers in the NBA Finals. That team is healthy, ready to go now. And that team, I think, is going to be really good. If each Zubac is there, they're going to be a fantastic group. Halliburton's healthy. I think you should look out for that team in the East in the big picture. They're 14-1 to win the East, and I think they're going to have some really, really strong upside.
1: Very good, brother. And hopefully this is a very profitable NBA season as we tell you and our great experts here on the network. Speaking of experts, buddy, I still love your Alabama pick right now in our college football betting guide to win the national title. You and I and everyone else robbed by the referees with a horrendous no call for the pass interference. No, I'm not still bitter about that. But as we look at kind of the hierarchy here,

0: obviously I throw Texas in there because Arch Manning has been wildly inconsistent. I think Texas defensively, and there's no question, you look at them like they're top 15 across the board in every single metric defensively, that they're going to be good enough on defense to win a national title. The question is just, is Arch in this offense going to give them enough of a chance if he's going to put the ball in danger, turn the ball over, and things like that? I'll give you one that I think is, I guess, kind of sneaky. I mean, they're, again, like you said, they're all ranked in top 25 or whatever it is, but it's a big test for them this weekend. Austin Simmons and this Missouri team have some real strong upside, it would look like. And one of the things that I thought was a big deal about Simmons coming into the year that I wrote about was, even in the small sample size of his time at Ole Miss, Jensen, he had really put the ball in danger at a very high rate. This year, he's really taken care of that. He had one game in which he had multiple turnover-worthy plays. Since then, he hasn't done it. He's only thrown one interception. So if this defense holds up and Simmons continues to play at this level, the anticipation, everything, Stormy was telling me how impressed she was watching him up close just this last weekend. They can run the ball extremely well. I think Missouri is one of those teams that we should probably circle and wait to see if this team's going to have some real intriguing upside. You have to go to Ole Miss this week. After that, it's Arkansas, Texas, Georgia, Kentucky. Like, there's a ton of tough spots on this schedule. But if Simmons plays like this, this is one of the better offenses in the SEC, and they're more than competent on defense to make it to a college football playoff.
1: JVT, as Yogi Berra once famously said, it's going to get late early. And in the NFL, we're already going into week six here. Like, the Rams are 2-3, and I know they have tons of talent. We seem to have all these quarterback injuries here. You got coaching decisions that sometimes just boggle the mind here. Are there any teams now that you're starting to go, hey, man, you better kind of pick up the pace here, or I look at you differently than maybe I did 5 weeks ago?
0: I mean, I think I'm in a pretty good spot relatively with all the teams that I thought like somewhat highly of and whatnot. What I'm trying to find, Dave, is like some of these teams that I think are probably some buy low candidates potentially, or just kind of worth investing in. Like, for example, like, and maybe this fits into your profile here, like Seattle, right? Like, Seattle's like 11-1 to win the Super Bowl right now. They have one of the better defenses in the NFL. They've got one of the better special teams units. But Sam Darnold has turned into New York Jets version of Sam Darnold. Is that something that's going to maintain, or is he going to start to snap out of this? They can't run the ball either, which I think is a really big deal. But if they can fix this offense, which I'm not going to say is impossible, they have all of the other pieces in the balance to become the team that they were last year. And so that, to me, is the team that I'm circling. They're probably going to make the postseason, but I am a little bit worried about this offense overall kind of hampering what is, I think, on paper, still one of the best teams, the best rosters in the National Football League.
1: Great call, because I think kind of mirror image, Seattle and Denver, two of those teams. Do we trust them still? They're going to square off tomorrow night to kick off
0: week number six. We don't trust Denver because their quarterback's terrible.
1: By the way, Hardwood Handicappers is back, JVT. 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Coming back, talking more football and maybe some of those fraudulent teams. That's next right here.
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5: 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Great conversation with Jonathan Von Tobel in the last segment, Jensen. And we should point out here that JVT, Kelly Bidwin, and, of course, Zachary Cohen, they're going to be recording and releasing a full season preview podcast tonight. We mentioned that Hardwood Handicappers is back. So what a way to bring it back here with that full guide already out now for your perusal if you're a VSiN Pro subscriber. And that podcast tonight with JVT, Kelly, and Zach. And I'm sure you and I will be trying to take some information from that and use that in our plays here as we get ready for the NBA season tipping off next Tuesday. We've got a lot to get to. You had some really interesting preseason college football picks here, Jensen, and I want to see where you stand now and if some of those plays you might even be able to monetize. Let's talk about all that and then some in today's edition of the Daily
6: Grid. Cut!
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5: I like some of these things that you did, and again, sometimes you're gonna lay numbers, sometimes you're going to take that positive money. And you will have chances to arbitrage if you want. Sometimes you just let it go because you feel pretty good about where you sit with some of those tickets. Where are you, Jensen, on some of those conferences that you looked at and made some preseason bets and where they stand today here about 6 weeks in?
8: Yeah, we're in really good shape. And obviously, you're going to see a fair amount of recognizable teams in the big conferences that we were asked to select for our college football betting guide. With the NIL age, Dave, it is really hard for middle conference teams or even, you know, teams that don't spend in the $20 to $30 million for rosters to be able to compete towards the end of the year and for really the ledger of the season. So that was always a thing that I wanted to make sure I kept in mind as I looked at not only preseason conference champions, but those teams that can reach the college football semifinals and eventually play for a national title. So some of these going to not be a surprise, but we're in great shape. Not a shock here. I picked Miami and Florida to win the ACC. They are undefeated, and they look as good as ever for a team that got to the national title game last year. It feels like they are on a collision course for that yet again. 3-0 in the ACC, a perfect 5-0 overall. Really, the challenger to them right now is Wake Forest, who's 21st in college football. But even there is a huge disparity about what Gio Lopez and company could be able to do up against that high-flying offense of Dario Mensa, Malachi Toney, and the like. BYU, obviously told you they've got the huge matchup against Notre Dame. No, that's not a conference matchup for them this weekend, but they get to avoid Texas Tech in the regular season. The Holy War, as we mentioned, we have had this globe defined by holy wars of eras gone by, and maybe this one will be the defining moment of this college football playoff, because the winner of that has the inside track to the Big 12 title game and probably a chance at a top four or five seed, depending on, you know, what the rest happens with the ACC, the Big Ten, and the SEC. Big Ten, not necessarily a homer pick here for Ohio State. I just thought that they were the best team on paper, not only in the Big Ten, but really our handicap at the beginning of the year, Dave, was, all right, a defending champion in Indiana trying to replace a Heisman Trophy winning quarterback, and both sides of the ball, there were key losses there for Kurt Cignetti's group, plus without Oregon and Dan Lanning, a lot of people on our network really like Oregon to win the national title. That seems like a pipe dream with the losses that they have right now. But if you look at Indiana, this matchup on Saturday in Bloomington is probably winner has the inside track, not only to the Big Ten title, but a definite top four seed with the way that their resume would look with a Big Ten championship win in Indianapolis. So Indiana, this is the road they've got. They're at home against the Buckeyes here. Then they got to go to the Big House against a beleaguered Michigan club. And then it's pretty much home free from there. Home against Minnesota, home against USC, who's going to play a body clock game coming to the East Coast. And then at Washington could be a tricky road spot, albeit the Huskies have been just dreadful this year. And then home against Purdue in a rivalry game. Ohio State, on the flip side of it, is not only in Bloomington here this weekend, but then they have to go to the West Coast to face USC. That might be the final stand for Southern Cal right there for any hopes of finding their way into a college football playoff spot. And even then, I think they would need some help. Then Ohio State comes home against what will Oregon look like? An upstart Northwestern team who just found their way into the top 25 the way they've been playing. At Nebraska, and then the game against that team up north. So Ohio State, a win this weekend goes a long way. We'll talk with Bo Bishop tomorrow about the outlook there for the Buckeyes. So we're sitting pretty there. Texas was my pick to win the SEC. And, you know, with the way that things have kind of fallen here, no, it hasn't been any head-to-heads against the big boys yet in Georgia and Alabama. But that loss against Oklahoma, and I thought JVT was astute in mentioning it, you know, there is real question marks about Arch Manning and this group. Dave, just in conference play, they've scored 44 points. They've allowed 44 points. And I get it. It's just two games that they've played in the SEC. But this is still a team, if you look at just the conference, Texas has scored 157 points for the season. This is a supposed number one overall team, or at least has an opportunity to be that. They have scored 157 points. Only Vanderbilt, Auburn, Arkansas, and Oklahoma have scored fewer than Texas in the conference for the year. So just kind of a red flag for me if you're looking for futures. That is something that's going to have to get corrected, because you're going to have to hang, like I said, with a Georgia, with an Alabama, just in the conference, let alone some of the other big boys in college football.
5: If you're watching us on YouTube TV, VSiN.com, VSiN Watch app, you're going to see these numbers on your screen. And Jensen, what stood out to me from then to now when it comes to winning the national championship, and obviously there can only be one, is that you want to talk about demarcation lines in the betting market? Oh my goodness, are they stark? You go back to the beginning of the year, and on your left side of the ledger, if you're watching, you're going to go, what, about 12 deep down to 16 to 1. Well, you're not getting that anymore. It feels like we have the ultimate separation on the odds board, Jensen. because you mentioned Oregon. They're plus 750 at the beginning of the year. They're 70-1. They're not even on the graphic anymore. Oklahoma sneaks back into the graphic because they had to fill the graphic at 55-1. And that doesn't even feel playable. Lane Kiffin, LSU, two losses all of a sudden. They still sneak on it at 27-1. But the point is, it feels like we're talking about a handful of teams at best that at least in the betting market, people are willing to go to the window and say, realistically, these are the teams. Ohio State, Notre Dame, Georgia, Miami, maybe Alabama, and as you mentioned, Texas, real concerns there. And Indiana, even though they're undefeated and the reigning defendings, you get a better number because of the eye test on Indiana at 10-1 than you did before the season, even though they're undefeated, at 8-1. It feels like the betting market is telling us, Jensen, there's only truly a handful of teams that they believe can win the whole thing at the end of the day.
8: Remember, I can't remember this, the 20 of the last 23 national champions were within the top seven of the preseason AP top 25 poll. And if you remember beginning of the year, it was Ohio State 1, Oregon 2, Georgia 3, Notre Dame 4, Texas 5, Indiana 6, Miami 7. I think by our current odds, you kind of have an idea outside of Alabama. Those are the teams that are 10-1 or, you know, shorter to be able to, you know, be able to make not only this national championship dream come true, but I think now watching half the season, that is really playing out. So I guess then it looks really good for my predictions where my top four, or at least my semifinal teams, Ohio State, Texas, Notre Dame, and Georgia. And I have Ohio State, Texas as the rematch of the national title game. So the title game rematch may be a long shot at this point, but with our expanded playoff era, anything can happen, as we well know. So we'll know a lot more after Saturday with Ohio State, Indiana, because that will have a ripple effect in the current marketplace.
5: Very quickly, do you remember the number you had? Because you predicted that it would be, I believe you had Miami, Ohio State. Is that right? Last year in the national championship, I think, or Miami, Indiana, you had it right. And you got a really nice number on Miami. My point, Jensen, is will we get a long shot like you got before the college football playoff began that was actually playable?
8: Yeah, it might be that way. We'll see where the seedings are, because remember, now the seedings are changed a bit. It's not just the top four conference champions get the top four seeds. So that'll be a difference as far as the road to where these teams have to the national title game.
5: Fascinating looking how those numbers have changed. I'm going to get back to some baseball talk. Of course, NFL week number 6 begins tomorrow night. That's all next straight here on VSiN by the Books.
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0: Top of the hour, it is VSiN by the books. Dave Ross right here at the Mint Gaming Hall, Franklin, Kentucky, inside our VSiN studio overlooking Circa Sports. He is our closer, Jensen Lewis, back home in Cleveland, Ohio. If you had to take a radio pulse of the city today after game two, is everybody still calm, Jensen, knowing the series is coming back to the land? And hey, 1-1 is not the end of the world.
1: I don't listen to the frat boy radio here because it's all about how Cleveland, you know, just gave away an opportunity against the New York Jets. Like, hey, by the way, no one cares because right now you should be focused on a team that is three wins away from the World Series. So for those of us sane and intelligent people, we turn to programs like this where you get the real and actionable information. Everyone is feeling good. We should get the game in tomorrow, no problem, but we are looking a bit dicey for game four on Friday with some weather moving into the area. So, again, it is Cleveland. It is the lake. We'll see in 24 hours. I'm sure everything will have changed by that.
0: Let's talk about that because we have a lot to get to here with this game. We have a big one in L.A. tonight, and that kickstarts our highlights and headlines.
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0: Five-inning Freddie was really good. Went six innings, shutout ball there for Tampa Bay. The bullpen, really good as well. They hold on for that 3-1 win over the Guards. And it was a big error early in that game with two outs. It really kind of opened up the floodgates to get those three runs across for Tampa Bay. But at the end of the day, Jensen, as we mentioned, it is 1-1. And you mentioned that weather maybe coming into Cleveland. How do you think things now shape up as Tampa's flipped back to the favorite at $1.35? With all those things at play, does that feel like the right price point for way maybe the bullpens are situated as a series comes back to Cleveland?
1: Well, recommended yesterday, if you were going to get in, yesterday would be a great time not only to play a three-quarter unit spot on the Rays money line, but also get a quarter unit play on the series price because it would felt that that would be the best you would get at this point. And I do think it now shifts to where the Rays can start to leverage a little bit with Cleveland. And hey, it's a tough customer in Gavin Williams tomorrow. Make no mistake about it. Griffin Jack's looking like he's going to get the start, albeit Kevin Cash was kind of funny. He goes, I reserve the right to change my mind before I have to name an official starter. So it'll be he or Nick Martinez, you would imagine, in game three and game four, the combination of that, however Kevin Cash wants to deploy it. I do feel, though, that if you are Cleveland, to have 20 hits in the first two games, did not see that coming against this vaunted Tampa Bay staff. But I think now as you move forward, what will happen with the no off day period now? You're going to play three straight games. And the way that Stephen Vogt has deployed his bullpen resources to get to this point is a valuable off day yesterday and today for his big leverage arms in Cade Smith and Hunter Gaddis. Those guys have been worked to the bone. Now how much can Stephen Vogt extend those guys? He's going to have to get a lot of length not only from Gavin Williams, but eventually whoever starts game four and game five as well.
0: By the way, right now we're seeing Gavin Williams about $1.31 betting favorite. Again, Griffin Jacks, but as you mentioned, maybe they could switch their minds there. Plus $1.09 is a comeback on the Rays right now. Interesting, because we talked about Gavin and how many starts potentially he could get if he could be an AL MVP in the CS here. We'll find out, but he has been maybe the dominant of dominant pitchers so far for any of the four teams still remaining. The Brewers are going to try to take a commanding lead here 3-0 tonight over there in Chavez Ravine. Back in L.A. they go. The million-dollar question is Dave Roberts. What are you going to do with Shohei Ohtani in that lineup? But it's going to be Blake Snell on the on right now, $1.81 betting favorite over Robert Gasser and the Brewers. So I know we're going to talk about Shohei a lot. We should. But really, Blake Snell, a lot of this is going to fall on him tonight, Jensen. If they can get 5-6 good innings there, hopefully turn it over to the bullpen. That might be a Dodger blueprint, whether it's Shohei or not in that lineup.
1: It was basically a year ago today in the NLCS where Blake Snell in game two absolutely dominated a Brewer lineup that was just the footnote on route to not only a series sweep, but getting that back-to-back World Series championship. He did struggle in his last start against the Braves, NLDS game two, one run across 3 2/3, but it was five walks, throwing 90 pitches to just 19 batters. So not only is Dave Roberts going to need length and dominance, he's going to need an offense that has been absolutely dormant so far in this series to be able to find their way back. Now, the problem The Dodgers will face the lefty Robert Gasser, and in their last 27 at-bats against lefties, they're 0 for 27. That is not good, knowing that lefties also just overall against Gasser during the regular season, a .163 average against, only two home runs and 139 plate appearances. And yes, the Dodgers have not homered in three consecutive playoff games. That is the first time since the 2018 postseason that they were held to a power outage in this regard.
0: That's interesting because, again, getting back to the elephant in the room with a dominant lefty up there potentially in Gasser tonight, does that tip the hand of Dave Roberts with Shohei Ohtani and what he might do, whether it's moving him further down the lineup or not having him in the lineup at all?
1: I don't know if he goes further than what he alluded to as maybe the sixth spot. And even then, looking at some projected lineups of where you could kind of tweak it a little bit, you still have to have him in there to a certain degree. Now, whether you end up going a little bit more of a Mookie Betts, Freddie Freeman, Teoscar Hernandez to start, and then Will Smith in there somewhere, like you still, it's not just Shohei struggling. It is still the majority of this lineup. I would think you're looking a little bit more like National League Division Series Game 3 against Chris Sale, where it was Betts to lead off, Freeman in the two spot, Teoscar Hernandez third, Will Smith fourth, and then Shohei would be fifth. I think, to me, wow, for the smart money, I don't know if he goes farther than fifth, knowing what his current struggles have been as well.
0: Fascinating. That's going to be a very interesting lineup card that we see from Dave Roberts. He has shuffled the deck in the past in key moments. We'll see what he does tonight with the Dodgers down 0-2. You know, you look at Ben Johnson, what he's done in Chicago, and he's the only guy that can say, I've won three different games this year with three different quarterbacks. It really is impressive. But they are waiting in Chicago with bated breath to get Caleb Williams back in there. Now, reportedly, quote-unquote, we have a pretty good chance of Caleb getting back in there against the ATL, fast track down there, inside in the dome on turf. They are 3-point favorites right now against the Falcons. We don't know if it's going to be Michael Penix Jr. on the other side here. So a question of injured starting quarterbacks, but I guess, Jensen, if it goes to a battle of the backups, boy, you would feel much better about the Bears situation than maybe the Falcons situation.

0: situation.
1: Okay, that's what I think the line makes you want to believe. But remember, this is also Bears backups on the road. Pick your poison. Tyson Bajan, Case Keenum. Lambeau. Yep, just kind of dominated left, right, and center. Atlanta's defense was pretty good for most of the game against Baltimore, and then just forgot who they were, you know, at the end of that fourth quarter and into overtime. So I don't know if it's as cut and dry that if it is battle of the backups, it's an automatic lay the three. I would tend to say, Dave, that I would rather get the three in a game that might be a little back and forth, because I don't know if either defense has an answer for the backup quarterback situation. So that's kind of the weird outlier scenario here of, does Ben Johnson say, okay, we've been very competitive without Caleb the last couple of weeks. What's one more week? If he's 80% against a backup quarterback in Atlanta, then, you know, I mean, what do you do? Do you wrestle with, yeah, we bring him back now, or do you give him just the next week? Because they still have everything in front of them, Dave. If it was an NFC North game back-to-back, knowing the way you lost against Green Bay, maybe it's a little more of a push. Like, yeah, we gotta kind of get here, because the division means a lot now with the undefeated Vikings. But I'll be anxious. Today, if you force me to fire, I'd fire on the Falcons plus three and then kind of react from there once the QB situation has some clarity.
0: I think I'm with you. I said to you this summer that one of the reasons why I bet the Falcons in the futures market was it was quarterback independent, right? And that I didn't mind if it was going to be Penix or if it had to be Tua for a little while. I don't want to test the hypothesis. I'd prefer it to be Michael Penix Jr. We'll find out, though. It might be Tua. Then hold your breath a little bit. Patriots, they're just getting back in the good foot. They look really good. I know you liked them this summer when a lot of people like myself were looking at the Bills, and I'm kind of reevaluating that. But Travion Henderson's going to be out. Will Campbell's going to be out. That's your starting left tackle and running back here for a couple of weeks for the Patriots. But, you know, this is what Mike Vrabel does. And when you win, it kind of covers up a lot of those things. And the really good coaching side of it comes out. And looks like the Patriots are getting back to being the Patriots that made a run all the way to the Super Bowl from a year ago.
1: Yes, but in this scheduling spot, and I don't have Travion Henderson. I don't have Will Campbell. We know what lineup continuity as far as the O-line and the run game. If you don't have that in a divisional matchup, that tends to favor the underdog. That's kind of where I would look at right now. If you still can find 7.5s out there, that would kind of be my lean at this point. You give me the touchdown and the hook. Should the Patriots win this game, Dave? Yes, they should. But we've said that a few times in the past here with this Aaron Glenn club, and they have really brought it down to the final moments of those games. So I wouldn't feel comfortable at all laying the 7 regardless. I'd even look more towards an under here too. You are under a key number of 44 at 43.5. Just knowing that if the defenses are getting the better of the offenses here, the familiarity factor of an AFC East matchup, that's kind of where I would lean here on a Wednesday.
0: Changing faces here for L.A., Harrison Mevis, the thicker kicker, he has been released of his duties after missing a field goal and an extra point, some key things from Monday night. And Alaric Jackson with a little sucker punch after the game was over against the Bills and Bradley Chubb. So suspended. We'll find out if that suspension is going to stick, but that could be something to look for here as their big favorites, 12.5-point favorites here against Arizona. We'll break down that game as the week goes. But when we come back, let's run that Moneyline Marathon. Your football money, it's next right here. Beaston by the books.
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6: 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Interesting feature right there, Jensen. One-stop shopping as you're watching your games, getting all those updated numbers, and, of course, any injuries, and there are a lot in the NFL. We're very excited. Been profitable here, trying to stay in the black, and we keep running this race. It's time for this week's edition of our Moneyline Marathon.
4: 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This is Moneyline Marathon.
6: Okay, Jensen, I made it through 4 weeks of the regular season, and then my ticket, boom, which was a unit entry, got knocked out. So I bought back in. That's two units now that I'm in. And I went the Jensen Lewis route. A little, not as, I am not as risky as you are, my friend. You make those bold proclamations. Buccaneers, and man, you cashed some big-time tickets. But I did take two dogs outright, as we know. I liked a lot of dogs last week, and put them in, took my new entry, broke that up into halves, not into quarters this time, just into halves. And Jensen, we went 2-0. Let's go! So the Steelers got home last week. I've got to play this week to add on. It was the Niners that I had last week and the Buffalo Bills on the money line. So we've taken that now. We are in the black now, even with the buy-in, the re-buy-in here of two units. So hopefully you're following me at home in this math. So what I did is I took one of those tickets in the Moneyline Marathon here, and I now have added that to the Steelers. And I bet the whole kit and caboodle for me, this is a unit play, 120 on the Steelers at minus $1.35 to get back 88, which obviously

0: do that math, going to get us over $2 here if you're looking at unit share here, 2 units. If the Steelers is 2-point favorites here against the Buccaneers on Sunday. And then the second one is a little bit more of a J-Lew special that I'll go back to the dogs here on this money line selection and take the Texans there in jolly old England against the Jags. Look, Jags should have lost. We all know that. And I know Nick Sirianni doesn't want to hear this, Jensen. We all know that. So what I did is I took that ticket from the Niners, which was plus money, and then doubled up. Let's go, baby. And if we can get there, if we can get the Steelers as a small favorite, Texans as a small dog, then maybe at that point I would think about at least taking back the stake bet of the 2 units, which you have done very effectively, by the way, in your marathon running here, to make sure that I'm playing with some sort of house money. Now, I got to do the work first. We got to get these tickets home. I got to get the Texans to beat the Jaguars outright. And I got to get the Steelers to hold serve on the road against the Buccaneers. And then maybe just some small decisions to make for next week's show here, Jensen. That's the hope. But again, I was really happy that I didn't have to buy in again with 2 dogs last week. So running that race, flipping over the Bills to the Steelers and flipping over the Niners now to the Texans at plus money here and getting in the black instead of the red.
1: Okay, we don't know before these picks are revealed in real time, very much in the same way that our million selections tomorrow are a blind reveal as well. You and I will be head-to-head in one of your selections, and you and I will be aligned in one of those selections as well. First and foremost, we get that bold proclamation across the line. The Buccaneers beat the Cowboys outright. So entry 2 is our $500 rollover onto the Panthers. Wow. -$1.05 in Philadelphia. That would win $476.19 for a payout close to a grand. And that, again, would start another big rollover. Unfortunately, you know, we had entry 1 finally lose this past weekend. But as you all remember, we did take the $1,100 profit on house money. And a little bit over that. So we have a nice ROI at this point that we're sitting on. We'll restart entry 1. I know, cover your eyes, Dave. It's the Packers at home on Sunday Night Football, -$1.15 against Dallas. I've been pretty good about handicapping the Cowboys this year, when to follow, when to fade. They're going to fade them here. And I think the Packers find a way under the lights to get it done. So that's 100 on the Packers, -$1.15. Where we align, that was Houston Texans across the pond. You and I, as the kings of Europe, we know when to send the armies north and when to invade. And this is the time to get the Jaguars into that pen. I think that Texans defense will travel. And I think the offense has unlocked a little bit. Will we see any Marvin Harrison Jr.? Remains to be seen. But I think CJ Stroud in a critical AFC South matchup. Remember, Texans still have all those divisional games in front of them, so it's not lost just yet. But we'll start entry 3, $100 at $1.20 there at circa to win $120. All right, we're head-to-head. My Buccaneers mojo is rolling. Bucks at home. Jalen Daniels, love what you did before. Come on through here, big boy. Let's rock and roll. Buccaneers plus $1.07 at home against the Steelers. We will get them through here now at plus that price, so they will pay out 107. Just remember that Washington tie in the Moneyline Marathon, that number gets returned to you. So we'll get a push there on entry 3. I know everyone sees the X on the graphic there, but due to the push, and we don't go, at least on my side, with the traditional survivor, hey, a tie is a loss. On the money line, that gets returned to you. If we were laying the points, that obviously would be a loss there. So we get that money back. They get that buy-in back on entry 3. But yeah, we are looking for another big return here after a 4-1 winner on entry 2 there, with the Buccaneers beating the Cowboys on the road on Thursday Night Football. Let's see what they can do now, rolled over to our Panthers pick in Philadelphia. Remember, this is also the handicap, Dave, as you did last week, taking the Steelers against the Colts, who were across the pond. Remember, the Eagles will now be coming back with no bye week. As disheveled and distraught as they are after how they lost that game, I think the Panthers pounce, and I think they get this one done at a very short money line favorite.
0: I really do like that handicap a lot, and I thought about pulling the trigger on the Panthers. That doesn't mean I won't play them as well, but with only 2 tickets to choose from, they were a strong consideration for me this week. on the ROAD there, up 95 there to Philadelphia. I'll say this, too. The point of this exercise, and Jensen, you're right about the Giants ticket. Remember in the Chihuahua plays I gave last week, we went 3-2-1 outright and had four wins ATS, but I didn't expect to get the money back. So check those house rules. So that was nice to get that refunded on the tie for the Giants there. So you get that rollover as well on that side and a refund of that money. And the point is, people, for you, if you're following us at home and you're doing this with us at home, you can cash out anytime, as Jensen did on the, you're seeing the big ticket number one there, to take profit whenever, and you don't have to either. You can keep rolling it if you want to as well. We're not telling you what to do with your money. We're just trying to find a way to make this profitable and continue this race. So I think we're finding ways to do that. And again, we're not bound by the Circa rules here, right? So you can do it however you want to do this at home, but you see our strategy. And Jensen taking some more bold picks sometimes than I do. That Buccaneers pick was a massive one last week to flip that over to the Panthers this week. I hope you're wrong about the Panthers pick because we are, Buccaneers pick because we are head to head here. I've got the Steelers on mine. So we'll find out. But I don't like, after going head to head with you last week, that didn't work out very well for me. last week, we'll see what this week looks like. But that's kind of the point of the exercise here, people, is we're already back in the black on my Moneyline Marathon tickets here after crashing out after four weeks. But after 1 week, we're right back in the black here. Jensen took that profit here off ticket number one to add these other entries. So I know it's a lot of math at home, but this is why you do that inventory as well. But Jensen, that's kind of the point, right? Cash out whenever you want to cash out. Play with some house money and see if you can move these Moneyline Marathons along as we have done now into week number six.
1: Yep, absolutely. So again, my track trying to maximize positive expected value. So that's why you see more of the aggressive side on the Moneyline underdogs, some higher payout. Obviously, the Buccaneers are a great example of that. Remember, the Falcons way back in week three was another big Moneyline for us. And of course, we can't forget week one. With the Cardinals outright over the Chargers as one of the largest dogs in the entirety of this NFL season. Reserve the right to change any of these when we get to Friday, Davis. We know with injury situations, changing numbers, but right now feeling pretty confident that at least the Panthers are going to be that rollover for the big $500 ticket there from the Buccaneers on week five.
0: If I'm not mistaken, the two biggest dogs that have cashed outright as Moneyline winners you had, week one with the Cardinals and last week with the Buccaneers. Hard to do. The two biggest dogs of the year to win outright, you had those on your tickets. Pretty impressive. All right, when we come back, let's talk more Major League Baseball. A massive game tonight in Chavez Ravine and the other series, the ALCS, flips back to Jensen's hometown of Cleveland, Ohio. We'll break it all down next right here. Leasing by the books.
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4: 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We are back. Dave Ross, Jensen Lewis here in a massive game tonight in Chavez Ravine. And again, it's not a must-win at all costs, but it feels like one for the Dodgers. Will Shohei Ohtani be in the lineup? We'll address all of that and then some in today's edition of the Daily Diamond. All right, so here's what Dave Roberts has to say, Jensen. I want to hear from the skipper himself and then get your thoughts on it about Shohei not only remaining in the lineup, but whether or not it was actually in consideration to take him out of it before this all-important game number 3.
5: I did talk to Show, had a great conversation. He's adamant. He feels good enough to be in there. He's close to finding something with his swing, and I feel great about it. And so, yeah, he wants to be in there and help us win a ball game and win a championship. So great conversation, and I'm excited about having him in there.
6: Ultimately, what are you seeing out of him, and what would you need to see out of him to remove him from the lineup if the struggles continue?
5: Well, to be clear, it was never a benching. It was more of giving him – it's kind of what we did with Freddie in 2024. In 2024, he was ailing, wasn't feeling great. Give him a couple days potentially to then reset. He ends up winning the MVP in the World Series. So it's more of, hey, man, if you're not feeling good enough that you can feel like you can perform up to your ability, then we'll pivot. We'll give you a couple days.
4: Okay, I like a lot of what I heard there. By the way, I thought that was an excellent follow-up by whoever that reporter was as far as, hey, what would you need to see in order to not play Shohei? I didn't know they just called him Show. To not play Show and take him out of the lineup. Jensen, how delicate is that manager-player Like, I'm sure they've come to you before and said, Jensen, can you get us three outs? Like, are you good enough? Mm-hmm. I don't know that you're ever going to say no. So, like, how hard is that to determine? I know the player wants to do what his mind tells him he can do, but can his body do what his mind wants?
7: Well, you have to take the eye test first, and the numbers don't lie. He's 3-for-20 with zero extra base hits and 7 strikeouts this postseason. He has not homered since August 18th. That includes the postseason. That's 24 games where he's hit .156, 3 extra base hits, 1 RBI, 1 from the greatest of our generation. And that tells you just how much the injury is probably hurting and ailing what he's trying to do. The comp to Freddie Freeman in 2024 is unique in the fact that this is not the first time Dave Roberts has had to deal with one of his superstars going through not only this kind of injury issue, but this slump at the same time. All that being said, you're getting no rest for the weary here because, as I mentioned, for people just joining us, it's Robert Gasser, the left-hander, who's going to get the start for the Brewers. And as a left-handed pitcher, he has held lefties to a .163 average against, only 2 home runs allowed in 139 plate appearances. To make matters worse, as Shohei Ohtani, a left-handed hitter, Freddie Freeman, Max Muncia, all the lefties that will be in the lineup for Dave Roberts to begin this game. The Dodgers lefties, are, or at least the Dodgers, are hitless in their last 27 at-bats against left-handed pitchers. And so do with that information as you will. But when you're down 0-2 and you're in this kind of predicament at home, just for people that don't realize what they're up against, teams that have a 2-0 lead, that's the Brewers, in a best-of-7 series, have gone on to win at 79 of 95 occasions. That's 83% win percentage. And I don't know about you, but I don't think anything on this offense for the Dodgers is emboldening me to be like, oh, yeah, they're going to come out of it. They just needed the off day. They needed to get home. They're going to be awesome. Sorry, man. If they don't get a crooked number early and get this crowd into it, it's going to be reservations for early beach time here in Southern California over the weekend, because the Brew Crew, the way they're pitching right now, they are not letting up on the gas pedal. No question about it.
4: If I could take you for a walk down Narrative Street for a second, because you know I don't bet these markets, but for NLCS MVP, if somehow we get Mr. Miyagi out there and fix what ails Shohei Ohtani, 19-1 for Shohei. They haven't won a game, and you're keeping him in the lineup, and you get guys on board in front of him, and all of a sudden he's driving in runs, he hits a homer, and it's Shohei that all of a sudden brings this dormant Dodger offense back to life. Could you make a correlation that at that number, it's too good to pass up?
7: Oh, I mean, we say pizza bet. We say pizza money all the time, right? So I guess in the spirit of that, yeah, if you're willing to part with that, sure. I just don't see it, man. And I don't understand where you would try and convince me. Like, the evidence is overwhelming. The Dodgers offense stinks right now. And I had told you before this series started, this is a massive step up in weight class. With all due respect to what Atlanta's pitching staff had, they were nowhere near as deep and as vaunted with swing and miss capability as the entire staff that the Brewers were going to run out there. So you had a Dodger offense that was living and dying with the home run in the previous series. They obviously haven't homered in 3 consecutive postseason games. And in the first 2 games of this series, even though, you know, they put up 4 runs the way they did in game 2, it's still not really one as a baseball guy looking at it saying, oh yeah, I could take some positives from that. No, I really can't, because, oh, guess what? On the other side, you got Wild Bill Contreras and Bryce Torch You Terang that are absolutely doing the Lord's work here and trying to put this Goliath down for good. I just think you're up against a team that is trending so well right now in all facets in Milwaukee. And, oh, by the way, they're not going to beat themselves in the field. They're one of the best defensive teams going. And so someone can try and make an argument for me. I don't know why they're as decided a favorite. The Dodgers are on the money line tonight. I mean, if you even want to get ultra conservative, you can take the 1.5 with Milwaukee and be at a pretty decent price. Dave, I'm seeing

0: 28-1. Thank you.
1: It's always the Jake.
0: 28-1 for Gavin Williams. Could you make that case, Jensen, that it feels like this is going to be a longer series? If he's dominant in game three and then pitches that game seven, is that actionable at 28-1 for Gavin, who I think has been the best starting pitcher out of anybody so far in the postseason?
1: I don't think so. Dave, I don't think this is going seven. I think this is done in six or shorter. I do think that you have the clock getting close to midnight on that Guardians bullpen. Even with the off the day yesterday where you didn't have to use Cade Smith, Hunter Gaddis, you do get the built-in travel off day today. I just think there are too many things stacked up against this Guardians club that the pitching is going to figure it out for the Rays. And with the way and how contact, this is the best contact rate team in baseball this year in Tampa Bay, going up against one of the best swing and miss guys in our game this year. So you have strength on strength. And I do think that they're going to do everything possible to make it a five and dive for Gavin Williams. Steven Vogt has the worst decision in the world tonight. If it's going to be a high pitch count early for Gavin Williams, where do you go? Because it's not just a game and then another game. It's three in a row, and he's got a plan for that. That's why Kevin Cash ran out Drew Rasmussen in the seventh. It's why he wanted Freddie Peralta to get through six full innings. You got to preserve those resources, and I think Tampa is just in a beautiful position with the way they play the game, with their brand of baseball. They're going to make life miserable for this Cleveland pitching staff. If you're jumping in the futures market as far as ALCS MVP, the only way I could go would be Jose Ramirez or Chase DeLauter. And both those guys, flip a coin right now because they both have been spectacular so far.
0: I did see some consternation from Phillies backers. It looks like here, Jensen, some breaking news that Donnie Baseball is going to be back in Philadelphia next year, if there is a next year.
1: According to Matt Gelb, one of the more plugged-in sources there for the Phillies, Don Mattingly will be the full-time manager announced here and will be formalized sometime this week. Good news. I think it's the right move. More to come on that later on.
0: All right, when we come back, what goes up must come down. And, Jensen, I've got a platform that you can run on, people, in America in election season. We'll get to that next right here. Beeson by the Book.
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3: We are back, Wednesday edition of VSiN by the books. Dave Ross and Jensen Lewis here with you. And man, we got a lot to get to here before we say goodbye in this edition of Power Hour of Epic Proportion coming up here. Roy Philpott going to join us, talk some college football. Adam Burke's going to be on the program. Lots of things going on at the network right now. Wes Reynolds, our Wednesdays with Wes. So great conversations set to be had. But let's do another one right now with what goes up and what must come down. It's time for Stock Up and Stock Down.
0: Buy low, sell high, as long as you have a reason why. Whose reputation is soaring and who's on the verge of collapse? It's Stock Up, Stock Down.
3: Jensen, I've won the coin toss this week. I will go first and take that football. And Mike Pettine, your stock is up. People might not remember us, former head coach in the league, right? Defensive coordinator, switched over, did some offense as well. So he's kind of very well-rounded. And what I'm getting at here, Jensen, sometimes when you see signings, hirings in the middle of a year, there's a reason for it. Jerry Jones is not getting any younger. And he's looking at two young guys right now running this football team, Brian Schottenheimer and Christian Parker, namely on the defensive side of the ball. Let's get an adult in the room. So Mike Pettine, all I'm saying is when you make a hire like this, I think the antennas go up for the other guys, and that's a good thing. They should look inward a little bit and go, hey, if I'm here to help and I'm Mike Pettine, you better take the advice and figure this out, because if you guys can't get it done, they now have a former head coach on staff, and that should be a little shot across the bow that Jerry is sending. Mike Pettine, you're back in business, baby, and your stock is up.
4: First time in franchise history, the Milwaukee Brewers have been up 2-0 in a best-of-seven series, and I don't know if the stock can get any higher. If it does, it's them hoisting the commissioner's trophy here in about 2 weeks' time. What a job they've done. Pat Murphy going to be a finalist for Manager of the Year. This would be a third consecutive season that he's won the award, but it is the David versus Goliath, the second highest payroll in the game against one of the lowest in the game, the most wins in the regular season again this year for the Milwaukee Brewers. And now they had that chip on their shoulder. They remember. The North remembers, Dave. It always happens that way. And the Brewers wanted this matchup. They had it circled. I guarantee you this was on the mind of every player. They got swept out of the postseason the way they did last year. Milwaukee a chance to land a knockout punch later on tonight if they can go up 3-0 in this NLCS.
3: Absolutely love it. And I absolutely love what I'm seeing so far. I know it's preseason. What we're seeing down south, and that would be South Beach Giannis. Now, I said on this network when he was still in Milwaukee, you don't have enough around him. You're one of the greatest players in the world, right? And what I'm seeing and what I'm hearing is that Giannis, the Greek freak, is so back, baby. And you look at the futures market, you see Miami about 9 to 1, 9.50, 10 to 1 to win the East, 30 to 1 to win the NBA.

0: NBA title. This is what Pat Riley does. Give me an alpha, and I'll build around you a little bit, but I need you to be the alpha. I don't need you to need all the help that other people always seem to be crying for. So I'm excited to see what Giannis Antetokounmpo can do down there in South Beach this year, because this is what Pat Riley wanted. It sounds like this is what Giannis wanted, and he's still right there in the prime of his career. Let's see if they can hop on his back and be a real challenger. Your stock in South Beach, Giannis, it's going up.
1: Dave, I had one of the greatest head coaches in the sport in college in Tim Corbin at Vanderbilt. We were on the ground floor of building the dynasty that Vanderbilt baseball is today. And there was a movie called Miracle that documented one of the greatest sports teams of all time, as we know, in men's Olympic hockey. And Herb Brooks was the head coach, and he will live in infamy for his coaching style. Tim Corbin channeled some of that Herb Brooks into us, and it made us better men, not only on the field, but off the field. We were ready for anything. It is the same thing I think about now watching this Nick Saban documentary on ESPN. It is so damn good. I'm getting chills thinking about it right now, listening to all the former greats. And there's a lot of great players, both from his time at LSU, at Alabama, heck, at Michigan State, at Toledo. It is an incredible symmetry of all those athletes. As I'm hearing them talk, I'm like, oh my God, this is exactly what we said about Tim. And he was destined for greatness. We knew it. He put us in positions to not only be the greatest athletes we could be, but to set us up as men once we played our final time on the field. It is so cool to see how that world has come together and how all these guys have been touched through the decades of what he's done. If you haven't watched it yet, again, I'm a junkie for these kind of things. It is so great to see him and how driven he still is, Nick Saban, to be the greatest there ever was. Stock way up for ESPN's documentary on the greatest to ever do it.
0: I did not have it on my things to do list. I'm going to add it with your recommendation. Absolutely love it. Okay, what goes up must come down. And look, NFL overtimes, we got to fix this thing. Okay, and look, if you're going to complain about something, don't just complain about it. Have a solution. Well, guess what, Roger Goodell? Guess what, NFL owners? I am here to help. I have a simple 7-part plan, and I call it my MOGA plan, to make overtime great again. Jensen Lewis, this needs to be implemented next year. Here's my plan. No prospects of a tie. That's first and foremost when we get in the bargaining table here. We will not have ties like in any of the other major sports. We're going to play to a winner. There's no clock in overtime because we're going to make this fair. You're seeing how unfair it is for certain teams to get the ball first and bleed that clock dry. No. Not in my overtime plan. No clock. Don't worry about that. No extra points. This is the caveat. If you score, you got to go for two. So we don't play these things potentially into perpetuity. You will get one timeout per possession. So if there's a second possession here, you would get then another timeout. And number 5 on my plan, we're going to start this at the 50-yard line. We're going to give an equal. This is in college, kids, right? We're not going to make it so easy to score. Put you at the 50. You have the same opportunity to play defense as offense. Both teams will have an equal number of possessions. I don't care how long it goes, but we're going to get a fair opportunity here and play it until we get a damn winner, Jensen Lewis. No ties in the NFL. 7-part plan. MOGA. Make overtime great again. Lewis Ross administration, it's a day one priority.
1: I thought you were going to go the Herman Cain 999 plan, but that is a nice little caveat to that as well. My first stock down is the one seed in the Eastern Conference from last year coming into this NBA season. Did it feel like everyone passed, at least in the contending side? Did everyone pass the Detroit Pistons? It really didn't feel like it was an off season that they did anything at all. Okay, so Miami adds Giannis. You obviously see where the Celtics, they deal Jaylen Brown. You have the Knicks as the defending champs, knowing that the Cavaliers bring back James Harden to go with Donovan Mitchell. Obviously, with what happened in Philadelphia, bringing in LeBron and Jaylen Brown. I'll be honest, it was one of my great futures last year when I got them north of 50-1 to win the NBA title. We were able to monetize that into the NBA playoffs. But man, it feels like their stock is down now, Dave, because everyone else in the Eastern Conference feels like they've done more to get themselves better than what they were.

0: This is with all due respect to our fine, esteemed producer, Joe Friso. But when you've reached the mountaintop, there's only one place you can go, and that's down. New York Knicks, your stock will never be higher, and that's why it's got to come down. You've been on Saturday Night Live. You've been the toast of the city, arguably the greatest city in the world. That's what they'll tell you in New York. It can only go down. And by the way, you'll get a free pass by the fans. Don't worry about it. Because you did something last year that hadn't been done since the early 70s, so you're good. But you're going to rest on your laurels. This is not a team I want to get invested in, Jensen. And for that reason, and that reason alone, because they've reached the mountaintop, I don't think they can go back to back here. I think it's going to be a downer, more of a down year here for the Knicks a little bit in regards to what they did a year ago. Their stock has to come down.
1: Dave, there are times when we think of annoying things in the world, and none can be more annoying than the constant deluge of political campaign spam texts and calls. I don't know where these phone companies are. Like, I have reported spam on how many phone numbers, how many texts that I get. I understand it's election season. All right, in a Lewis Ross administration, we will have certain campaign laws where this cannot be something that happens every couple of years. I can only imagine people in swing states that are inundated with this kind of stuff.
0: Oh, yeah.
1: Like, let's be done with it. All right? I know who's running. Thank you. I don't need every other commercial break on Thursday Night Football about why this person is bad, why this person can't do the job, why this person's asleep and doesn't know what they're doing. Thank you. If I want to handle it, I'll handle it. Unbelievable stuff that we deal with campaign season.
0: I actually got a call from a representative in Nevada asking me for her vote. Seemed very nice. I don't live there. I can't help you out. Take me off your list. We're back with our best bets. That's straight ahead right here on VSiN by the Books.
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10: On the next, the numbers game, a little bit of something for everybody. Aaron Schatz joins us. He's at FTN Sports. He's the creator of DVOA, looking at football on a granular level. He will sum up the first quarter.

0: of the football season, put it in historical context, as only he can do, plus Todd Wishnev on the WNBA whenever they start to get around playing playoff basketball again. He's got thoughts. 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Plus Will Hill, all of his bets across the sports betting landscape. Paul Spohr on Major League Baseball. It's a numbers game, 10 a.m. Eastern, right here at VSiN, the sports betting network.
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2: We begin the Power Hour right here on VSiN by the Books. I'm Dave Ross right here at the Men Gaming Hall, Franklin, Kentucky, inside our VSiN studio overlooking beautiful Circus Sports. He is our closer, Jensen Lewis, back home in Cleveland, Ohio. Sports World is going to be looking at you guys tomorrow night here as the ALCS shifts back to the land here for game number three. All eyes will be on Chavez Ravine tonight for game three between the Dodgers and the Brewers. What a lineup we've got here. Roy Philpott's going to join us here, Jensen. Talking about the game, he's on the call with Mississippi State and LSU. Stormy is going to be on that call with Roy this weekend. Adam Burke, lots of things going on right now here at the network, so we'll get to Berkey here and everything going on if you're a VSiN Pro subscriber. And, of course, it's Wednesday, which means our Wednesdays with Wes. I'm sure, Jensen, he'll have an opinion on this Ohio State-Indiana big-time tilt in college football this weekend. But, wow, we appreciate all the emails that we get. We ask for those at buythebooks@vsin.com. We ask you to tell us where you are emailing, where you're watching us from, listening to us from across this great country of ours, or even outside of it. Jensen, we have a couple entries today that we'd like to kickstart this segment with. What do we have?
3: Jimmy from the Cape, one of the OGs as he likes to say,
2: Jimmy,
3: small email. Small email. It's never small with Jimmy. Okay, so he has some Super Bowl exactas. And what I mean by it's like 25 exactas that he's put in here. And he says, wow. Here are some of my investments to choose from. Prices are still volatile. If you had to choose one championship matchup exact result, this is in the National Football League. He said it's been recently added to the menu at DraftKings and FanDuel. Which one matchup would you start your portfolio with? So various ones that he has here. Dave, I sifted through it. And as you know, I like to go through the positive expected value route here. And these are the ones that I came up with. And I will go in my top three. Number three would be Vikings over the Ravens. Ravens, again, legitimate AFC contender. We know, again, this is maximum positive expected value. That's how I'm looking at it. Not what I think could get there, but if you're trying to maximize the value, I think this is pretty solid. So at DK, that's 82-1. FanDuel is a little lower at 77-1. So obviously that DraftKings price would be what you prefer. I think it is one of the cleaner value plays for what you're looking at and the road into those conference title games. Number two would be the 49ers over the Jaguars. Again, you get another undefeated team in the NFC side there. Best point differential in the league. They've got about a 15% chance right now to win the Super Bowl. Roughly about 30%, I think, to win the NFC. Jacksonville, as I told you before, we got to start taking them seriously. And if the AFC is as wide open as we believe it is, then the Jags as good as any to get in there. And finally, my top choice, Jimmy, would be the Vikings over the Jaguars. I think that's the clearest value.

0: value of everything you sent us. That's 88-1, I believe, on DraftKings and FanDuel. To me, you look at model versus market. For people that want to, you know, go out there and say, hey, this is what my price tells me. This is what the market discrepancy looks like. I think that's pretty good. And again, this is exact forecast. So exact result, Vikings sure. over the Jaguars in the Super Bowl. Those would be my top three recommendations, Jimmy. Appreciate you as always for not only emailing us, but tuning in every single day.
1: And I love it. And again, Jensen looking to maximize that value there. For me, if I had to start with one, as you mentioned, not necessarily from an odds perspective, but just what I think would actually happen, it would have to start with the Buffalo Bills on one side of that equation for me in the AFC. And I know some people are not as high on the Bills as I am. I still believe that that defense is, I don't want to say fixable, but good enough to figure out a way to get home at the end of the day, because there are going to be some good defenses that they're going to face, namely in Kansas City right now with what Spags has got going on there. But, Jimmy, thank you for the inquiry. Also, very quickly, Joseph DiVincenzo, who says, hello, Dave and Jensen. I am one of your many loyal constituents here and listeners since day one. So just want to thank you, Joseph, for listening and watching every day here since we started this fine program over a year and a half ago. And his inquiry was more about something I was alluding to on Twitter yesterday about, you know, whether or not games are fixed, right? And I just cannot believe that, Joseph. So I know sometimes it might appear some of the calls, you go, how can you make a call like that? I've said it and I'll say it again. There are bad calls that are going to happen every week in the NFL. I do not think and cannot think that is rigged one way or the other. We can get frustrated as fans and as bettors and go, that's going against my team. Jensen, as I've mentioned to you, let's say the Georgia-Alabama game is an example. I was on Georgia. It was a terrible call. That's pass interference. Everybody knows it. And it allowed me potentially to win that bet. I was on the fortunate side of a bad call. But I don't think, again, that the fix is in or anything of that ilk. I think in the NFL, it's over-legislated. I think you and I could go in there tomorrow and strip down the rule book and make these officials less encumbered by what they are trying to do and these points of emphasis, and they just keep adding on and adding on and adding on every year. They've confused a relatively simple game. So, Joseph, no, I don't think anything is nefarious when it comes to the officiating. I just think it's bad, and I do think that there is a big demarcation there in whether what is good and or what is, quote-unquote, a fix. I just do not believe that is the way this game would be set up, because we would never bet on that. We would never do that. We can be frustrated with our bets, frustrated with the officiating, but I do not believe that that would be the case, no matter what it might appear that a video might show. That is my opinion, Jensen, on that matter. I know there's other conspiracy theorists out there that want to say, and we know what happened with Donaghy in the NBA. It's not a good look. I do not believe that to be the case in the NFL. Let's get to some of your picks that you have so far for VSiN Pro subscribers that are already out there. I have a pick as well in this Thursday night game. You went with the total. I went with the side. What do you have for the people?
0: Yeah, I got the under 42.5 for Seahawks-Broncos here. Two inefficient offenses. Denver averaging under 20 points per game. That's in the bottom third of the National Football League. Their third down conversion rate. Mentioned how Seattle's defense is kind of needed a little bit of a breather here. Well, they might get one. The Broncos, 34% converting third downs this year on offense. Eesh, not good. Seattle, a bit better at points per game, but they've also turned the ball over a ton, and they convert even worse than the Broncos on third down right now offensively, about 30% of the time. Broncos through 5 weeks, Dave, 4-1 to the under. We obviously know on a short week at altitude, fatigue could play a part on it. Looks like the weather is going to be a bit cooler there Thursday night. Highs in the low 50s, some early rain, but should clear by game time. Does look like the wind is going to ease up a bit. I believe that Patrick Surtain is not going to be available. He's been a DNP so far this week. Jackson Smith and Jigba has been limited with an ankle. I'd be shocked if he doesn't get it going there. But I'll take the defenses to take advantage of two very inefficient offenses. It's a multi-unit play for me, under 42.5 for Thursday Night Football.
1: I did play the side on the Broncos earlier in the week when it was +3 and some money line prices out there that have been a little bit shortened today. And again, this is kind of why we do hold or fire on Tuesdays here. So fired on the better number there. It's down inside that field goal. That makes me a little bit more nervy. I would like to get the 3 in pocket. If you can find that out there with the Denver side, I don't think you're going to get much better than that. Hey,

0: the Seattle side here, Jensen, if you're on that side, wait, because if this is down already inside of 2.5, it might come down even less here, down towards 2 and the like. So it seems like Seattle's starting to take a little bit of this money here. We'll figure out where that goes. The Broncos taking a little bit of that money to get that number down. I liked it better at 3 than I do at 2.5 inside, but I did play the Broncos +3 earlier in the week and some money line prices there on Denver. College football, you've got 3 already in pocket, and I'm really curious about your last one here in a potential game script for a team that's let me down 2 weeks in a row.
1: All right, so you went there, so I'll go to the ACC over first. Georgia Tech, Virginia Tech over 53.5. This number has been on the move since early this week, and I think it's up a couple of points right now into about 56.5, if not 57.5. Virginia Tech averaging almost 38 points per game. Grunkmeyer has been really good through the air. Georgia Tech also equal to the task. They've averaged a bit over 27 points per game. We do the Vanderbilt math there. If they just hit their averages, that's 64 points, and that's a comfortable over there. Defenses are solid, not elite. Virginia Tech allows about 21 points per game. Georgia Tech a little over 25. So I think we're in good shape here with an over in an ACC clash. Texas State, if you've not watched the new Pac-12, would highly interest you. If you like points, we're going to get more of them when Texas State and Colorado State go at each other. These are two of the better over teams in all of college football, Dave. Texas State offensively, 532 yards per game. They are fifth in the nation in rushing at 264. Colorado State's defense amongst the worst in FBS, almost 500 yards allowed. They are 136th against the run, 133rd in scoring defense. Unload it, Texas State. 11.5, it's up to 14.5. Absolutely love this CLV. So I think they get it done here, and they absolutely run roughshod there over the Rams. Last one also, Washington State and Oregon State. Yes, we get another Pac-12 at night, baby. Let's see what these two teams can do. Also, another over here. Oregon State, if you thought Texas State was good, Oregon State even better. 42 points per game, 522 yards per game. They average almost 400 yards through the air, which they almost lead the nation in. I think if they're not number one, they're in the top five. They're 5-1 to the over through 6 weeks, okay? They're going to have to do most of the heavy lifting because Washington State's offense stinks. But I think this is going to be one of those spots where if Oregon State at least gets into the mid to high 30s, then I think some garbage time touchdowns from Washington State gets us across the line. Over 51.5, it's up to 52.5. Let's see some points in week 7 here for college football.
0: I hope I'm not like Ralph Wiggum on the back of the bus in The Simpsons going, I'm in danger with my silver bullet on Virginia Tech because I felt like a genius for over 6.5 and adjusted 7.5. And all of a sudden they've lost 2 in a row, Jensen. So I need them to get on the good foot here against Georgia Tech and get that 5th win of the year, or else I'm going to start worrying about those wagers. All right, when we come back, great to have Roy Philpott back on the program. He's on the call this weekend with our own Stormy Bonnetone. That's all straight ahead right here. Beeson by the books.
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7: With the Bloomberg Business of Sports report, I'm Charlie Pellett. Nestle has signed a multi-year marketing deal with the NBA in its biggest international brand collaboration ever as it seeks to gain ground in the key U.S. market. Now, the move starts in January. It's part of Nestle's strategy of focusing on its biggest brands and larger global marketing platforms to drive sales and attract a new generation of customers. 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

0: Basketball League has rejected a merger offer from the NBA, dealing a blow to its expansion plans. The source says the EuroLeague and the NBA had been in talks about joining forces to create NBA Europe, but it did not materialize. Expanding to Europe has been one of NBA Commissioner Adam Silver's biggest goals. And Disney confirms it will stream Super Bowl 61 in 2027 on Disney+. And that's the Bloomberg Business of Sports Report. I'm Charlie Pellett.
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3: Sit back and enjoy. 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Wes Reynolds coming up here. So, Jensen, we got some great conversations to be had. And, of course, that includes Roy Philpott, kind enough to rejoin the program here today. ESPN play-by-play commentator, does a great job, SiriusXM College Sports Radio. Give him a follow on X at Roy Philpott. Going to be on the call this weekend for Mississippi State and LSU with our own, we love to say, Stormy Bonantoni. Roy, welcome back to the program, man. Great to have you back on here. And when you're looking at MSU and LSU, boy, after what happened in Kentucky last week with Lane Kiffin and company, you know, Jensen and I were kicking around. I don't want to say they're done for the college football playoff conversation, but 14-point favorites this week, I don't know that there's any more rope here left to be had. I don't think they can suffer another loss. Is there danger looming this week at Tiger Stadium?
4: Well, yeah. I mean, anytime in the SEC and you got a quarterback like Kamario Taylor, if he plays coming to town, the opposition's got a chance. We've seen Mississippi State beat some high-caliber teams this year, including giving Missouri its only loss of the season. So, yeah, I think the leeway with LSU right now is interesting because this is going to be the ultimate litmus test in the new 12-team college football playoff era with the new rules and constraints constructed after last season, because you're going to get a 9-3 team at some point this year from the SEC, maybe multiple 9-3 teams that feel like they belong in the dance. And I think at least one of them will. Could it be LSU? Could they lose another game and still make the playoff? The answer is surprisingly yes, because of their schedule. They get Alabama, they get Texas coming up in the months of October and November. Both of those are home games. You got Mississippi State this weekend. You got Auburn on the road, and then you close with Tennessee and Arkansas. So let's say you beat Alabama and Texas, and those are going to be tight spreads playing in Death Valley. You win what those two games, I think you can still lose somewhere else as long as it's not ugly, and you're going to still be in that playoff conversation. So I recognize, like, this weekend, I feel like it's a must-win. You have to beat Mississippi State. But because the schedule is so tough, guys, like LSU at 9-3, whether you guys like it or not, or I like it or not, or America likes it or not, there's still going to be a legitimate chance for them to go to the college football playoff. So I think there's a sense of urgency this week for Lane Kiffin. There's no doubt. And there's going to be that same feeling the rest of the year. But, man, they could still lose a game and still make the field, just given how tough the schedule is.
5: All right, speaking of schedule, is this a tricky spot for the Crimson Tide? Emotional loss there at home against Georgia, the pass interference that ultimately did not get called. But bottom line, did it come down to one play? Probably not. Georgia's defense really put the screws to Keelan Russell and that offense. Is it Neyland where this could also be a hangover effect for Kalen DeBoer and company? Because Tennessee, speaking of hangover, boy, they barely escape against Arkansas. Size it up in your eyes here, Roy, what this matchup means as far as SEC hierarchy.
4: I mean, it comes down to Tennessee at quarterback, Jensen. And we don't know if it's going to be George McIntyre. How many people in America know who he is right now, or whether it's going to be Faison Brandon? And so there's some concern.

0: there from my side of the equation. It's an interesting game because it's the third Saturday in October. It's a huge rivalry game. Both of these teams are wearing their full-colored uniforms, their home jerseys for this one, Alabama in the crimson, Tennessee in the big orange. So that's going to give this one a little added spice, a little added flavor. But, man, Alabama's got Keelan Russell, and I do think they're going to get back up off the mat after what happened against Georgia. We saw how that game ended. There was a weird non-call with the pass interference that should have been whistled there late. And I think Kalen DeBoer showed us the right kind of emotion late in that game, and I think he's got this Alabama fan base now behind him. You understand what Keelan Russell can do on the ground and through the air. Their defense has been more physical. Guys, Alabama's a far cry from what they were the last time we saw them a season ago in the Rose Bowl, that beatdown against Indiana. I think they showed that this weekend. And look, I've got more questions with Tennessee at quarterback right now. I know what's happening in Tuscaloosa with Keelan Russell. He's one of the most electric players in college football. So I look at Alabama. I think they have a great chance to bounce back, get past that loss against Georgia, and get back on track.
1: Roy, it's kind of fascinating with the game you've got with LSU and the juxtaposition now with Ole Miss, right? In that, you know, Lane theoretically is leaving there to have a better chance to make the college football playoff at LSU, and now they've already got two losses. Ole Miss only has one, but it was a bad one down there in the swamp a couple weeks ago, and then we've seen what's happened to Florida since then. And now Mizzou comes in, and they feel like the Florida from 3 weeks ago. That you didn't see them coming. What do you make of this game here? Because, again, we talk about, as Jensen alludes to, the hierarchy in the SEC. Feels like week in and week out, I'm not quite sure who the best of the best really is.
0: Yeah. And again, Dave, I would tell you, 9-3 team from this conference is going to be fully in the conversation next month when the College Football Playoff Committee convenes for the first time. And as we get towards the end of November, it's going to be a hot topic, so get ready for it. In terms of Missouri, guys, I love what they are at the line of scrimmage. Jamal Roberts, last two games, has rushed for over 200 yards. Rare that you see that in the SEC or anywhere in college football, for that matter. But the offensive and defensive lines for Eli Drinkwitz, they may be the best units in America there. Not enough people are talking about it. Going to be a tough road to hoe in Oxford, no doubt about it. But Austin Simmons coming back, where Lane Kiffin was his coach last year, was supposed to be the starter. I think he's got something to prove against Trinidad Chambliss. That's a juicy kind of subplot in this game. Missouri's got a chance. Trinidad Chambliss is so explosive, so much fun to watch. But I love Missouri in the trenches. To me, this is one of the more fascinating games in the SEC and in college football this week. It's only on SEC Network, and Eli Drinkwitz kind of had a shot at that and where this game is being televised. He thought it would get the ABC treatment. So I think Mizzou is as chippy as ever coming to Oxford, and Austin Simmons is going to have something to prove against his old team. I wouldn't be shocked at all if Mizzou finds a way to win this. But to me, this is one of the best and maybe the sneakiest good matchup this weekend, where you got all these ranked teams going toe-to-toe, six ranked games this weekend in college football. This one's right up there with any of those.
2: Yeah, I would agree. And watch for Caden Lee, who has been the favorite target there for Austin Simmons. He has been a target hog for them, so cannot wait to see what that one's like. Okay, the big one, not in the SEC this weekend. It's out in Provo, under the lights. It is BYU-Notre Dame, top 10 matchup. Just 30,000-foot view here. This feels like two defenses, two slobber knockers headed at each other, first team to 20 wins. Does Bear Bachmeyer and company have a chance to pull the upset, knowing they have injury issues to deal with themselves?
0: Yeah, they do. No L.J. Martin, the Big 12 Offensive Player of the Year a season ago for BYU. That's been an issue at times. But we just saw Bear Bachmeyer throw for over 300 yards this past Friday night against Iowa State, and I thought he looked the part. Jensen, I think he's going to have to run it a little bit more to have a shot against Notre Dame. I think the crowd is going to be electric. This could be one of the best atmospheres in all of college football this season. Notre Dame's got some injuries, too, including its all-world cornerback Leonard Moore. That could be a thing to track to see if BYU can take advantage. I was calling for the upset in this game back in July. I'm a little more reluctant to do it now because no L.J. Martin. Notre Dame, I think, is a special team with a massive chip on its shoulder based off what happened last year when they didn't reach the college football playoff. But I do think this game is going to be close, and I do think that a quarterback wearing number 47, whose first name is Bear, by default in a game like this is going to keep them in it. So I think it's got a chance to have a special ending. I think it's got a chance to be very close down the stretch. And look, it's a big game for BYU. It's also a big game for the Big 12, for a league that's never gotten more than one team in the college football playoff. If BYU were to win this game, guys, I think you're talking about two teams in from the Big 12. And there's some people that would tell you they could get as many as three because that's how big this non-conference tilt is. BYU's going to have a shot. They're going to need somebody to step up and make a play, whether it's Bear, whether it's somebody else without L.J. Martin. Can they? Yes. Will they? I'm not sure. But, man, I want to watch. I think it's going to be one of the most special atmospheres in all the sport this fall.
1: Boy, and if that upset happened, it'd be deja vu all over again with Notre Dame in the ranking and the college football playoff. And there's a stipulation this year. They're in the top 12. They automatically get in. We'd be down that road again. I want to ask you, Roy, where you are on Texas. Because, number one team in the land last week. Then they lose in the Red River rivalry. All the talk about Arch Manning. Are they still, eye test to you, one of the elite teams in the country?
0: On defense, they are. On defense with Will Muschamp and Colin Simmons and Raheem Biles and the entire cast of characters, Dave, they absolutely are of championship caliber. And I think that that unit is good enough to get Texas into the playoff and to get Texas perhaps making a deep run of the playoff. The issues are on offense, where they continue to be stuck in the mud. And a lot of that comes down to the quarterback. Arch Manning's got weapons all around him. Hollywood Smothers, Riley Brown, Cam Coleman, Ryan Wingo. I mean, everybody passes the eye test on offense. And Arch does at times, too. But, guys, he's got to start making the layups. He's got to make better decisions going through his progressions. And maybe most importantly, he's got to start running the football a little bit more. I think it's time to unlock Arch Manning on the ground. Think back to all of his big plays last year. Michigan, the Citrus Bowl, long run for a touchdown. A couple of other long runs in the game that kind of kept Texas on track on offense. What about the end of the regular season against arch rival Texas A&M? Same deal. He puts the game away with a long touchdown run. We got to see more of that. Now, they're going to be tested this weekend by Florida. Florida's also very desperate right now. So I think that game can be close. But Arch has got to find a way to be so much more consistent. I've got some questions there. And until he figures it out, Texas has some holes. The defense, legit. The offense, we've got questions still.
1: On the call from Mississippi State against LSU, say hello to Stormy for us, Roy, and have a great call. We appreciate your time, as always.
0: Gentlemen, appreciate
1: there
0: you guys.
1: There he is, Roy Philpott. Give him a follow on X at Roy Philpott. Adam Burke, he's coming up next right here. VSiN by the book.
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3: 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Great conversation with Roy Philpott, talking some college football. We have a lot of things going on right now here at the network, Jensen. And for that, we'd like to bring in Adam Burke. He does a great job as our managing editor. Give him a follow on X at Skating Tripods and joins us now here on the Progressive Guest Line. Adam, we always talk about this. Like, we've got a guy, we got a gal, somebody for everything, whatever sport it might be. NBA back in focus here with the season starting on Tuesday, and that NBA betting guide is out, and some of the top minds here at the network helping put that together. What did you glean in the putting together of said guide?
4: Well, this is one that I give to Zachary Cohen, my senior editor, my right-hand man over at VSiN.com. This is his project. He organizes it. He puts it all together, puts together what the features are going to be. I did a little bit of chasing down, you know, for the best bets section and all of that, but a phenomenal job by Zach, Jonathan Von Tobel, both those guys picking up a conference each in terms of team previews. And then, you know, Kelly Bidlin with an article in there as well on the awards markets. So a great job by those guys. You know, it's a sport that I don't think a lot of people really have at the forefront of their minds right now because it's football season, you know, and of course we have Major League Baseball playoffs still going on as well. There's a lot of things that happen over the course of an NBA offseason. You know, there's a lot of trades, a lot of signings, teams kind of, you know, leveraging the salary cap in different ways, stuff like that. So a lot of people are playing catch up with the NBA, and this guide, which is available a la carte over at VSiN.com for $19.99, this guide is going to set you on the right path for the upcoming season in the association.
5: Yeah, I totally agree. Already some good stuff and some futures I'll be adding myself here with where some of those opportunities are that guys have revealed. Opportunity abounds here tonight in the Major League Baseball postseason here, Adam. Brewers, Dodgers from Chavez Ravine, Game 3. Teams that go up 2-0 in a best-of-seven series where Milwaukee is, they convert that series win 83% of the time. Is there any hope for the Dodgers? And that is wild to say out loud as a two-time defending champs, but how do you handicap game three tonight?
4: Yeah, of course I think there's hope, right? I mean, you know, a very, very rare bad start from Yamamoto in game two. That's something we typically don't see. Tarek Skubal was pretty good in game one, but it's been the Brewers' bullpen that's been the difference here in the first two games of this series.

0: series. Both Jacob Mizorowski and Logan Henderson were not great. You know, I mean, they weren't up to the standards that we saw them throughout the course of the regular season, but Milwaukee was able to get some timely hits and also get some very, very good relief work out of their bullpen. But this is where this really becomes a series, I think. And the Dodgers are a big favorite here in game three with Blake Snell on the bump. They'll have Tyler Glasnow going tomorrow in game four. And that's really it for the Brewers, right? You know, you've got Mizorowski and Henderson, who are both fantastic, great raw stuff. And then what in the rotation, right? You get Robert Gasser tonight. You know, do we see Kyle Harrison? Do we see a Chad Patrick? Do we see a Shane Drouin? You know, because they're going to need multi-inning guys over games three and four here, I would think. So this is where this really becomes a series where I think the Dodgers are disappointed to come home down two games, but the strength and the depth of their starting rotation is a separator for them in a seven-game series against pretty much everybody, including the Brewers here. So we'll see if they're able to, you know, take care of their affairs tonight. But guys, I will say this. I mean, Blake Snell was terrific against the Brewers last year in the NLCS, 8 shutout, 1 hit inning, struck out 10. But he's usually not that efficient with his pitches. He's a guy who will walk people, will have very, very deep, very long innings. Brewers led the major leagues in walk percentage during the regular season. They've already drawn 11 of them in two games here in this series. So I don't know. I'm curious to see how Snell looks in this one where, you know, in his start last time out, 47 strikes, 43 balls. So I played the over in this game tonight, over 7.5. Gasser's not going to overpower this Dodgers lineup. And I think Snell will give the Brewers opportunities to score. We'll see if they take advantage of them. But I think there will be traffic on the base paths here to create enough run scoring opportunities to get us over 7.5.
1: Adam, normally, you know, when you're handicapping a Dodger game in the postseason, you're kind of counting on Shohei, especially in an overplay, right? Have you kind of ixnayed that from your mental bank and say, hey, if I get anything out of Shohei, here's a better. It's just a bonus at this point, but I can't depend on him, even though Dave Roberts says he will be in the lineup again tonight.
0: So obviously I'm going to draw a parallel to Jose Ramirez, right? Jose Ramirez was awful in the second half of the season, coming back from the broken hamate bone, probably came back too early. That's an injury that really zaps a guy's power. When you look at Ohtani and the knee injury that he's been dealing with, he's not generating a whole lot with his lower half. His timing looks off. He's probably trying to cheat a little bit, but he's also a guy who one swing of the bat can, you know, allow him to have a very, very impactful hit. And of course we saw that with Ramirez in the division series against the White Sox. We could very well see that here with Ohtani because he's just an elite level player. So I'm not saying that he's going to go out there and all of a sudden, you know, carry this offense and win the World Series MVP or anything like that, but why can't he be a guy who gets two on and then hits a ball to the moon? You know, just happens to square one up. So I think just the simple fact that he's a dangerous hitter is still something that other teams have to account for, even though he hasn't been, you know, good at all of late. And he's definitely dealing with something. I would maybe drop him down the order. I would, you know, maybe bat him seventh or eighth, something like that. Maybe kind of help out his pitch selection a little bit. Maybe he gets up there in a long inning for a pitcher, something like that. But I think it makes sense to keep a bat like that in the lineup because, again, one swing, especially in the playoff environment, the run scoring environment, could be a game changer.
2: Yeah, I told Dave yesterday, I said, hey, just getting that Michael Bublé walk-up music maybe gets the mind right. Don't awaken the dragon, because when you do, that could be all she wrote, and you get him back off the mat. Series split last night. The Rays returned the favor to the Guardians. Low scoring. I think many of us thought that, knowing that fastball Freddie Peralta and Parker Messick were head-to-head. Off day today. The Rays got into Cleveland early this morning. Guardians are going to fly back here later today. Not that that will really matter at this point in the season, but no Cade Smith, no Hunter Gaddis used yesterday, and I think that's a massive boost for two guys that have just been absolutely worn thin. Not that we've got a bet or a handicap yet on game three, but maybe your outlook on the series right now with what's transpired through the first two games.
0: So, you know, I was really surprised with the pitch usage out of Freddie Peralta last night. I mean, I know they call him Fastball Freddie and all that, but you know it. I know it. Everybody knows it. The Guardians don't hit changeups, and they haven't for a couple of decades now. I mean, it's just something that they don't do. And Peralta just attacked them with a bunch of high fastballs. And I liked that approach from him. You know, the Guardians are a team very, very low on the bat speed spectrum. Joe Adell's

0: them in as scheduled. So that's what I'm kind of interested to see with Jax and what kind of impact that has on game three. And then also with Gavin Williams, right? Strikeout after strikeout after strikeout in the series against the White Sox. Well, the Rays don't strike out very much. So that's the thing about this series. It's very high variance, a lot of balls in play, a lot of run scoring opportunities that sometimes teams will cash in, sometimes they won't. But for Gavin Williams, you know, the swing and miss is a big part of his arsenal, but he also had some problems giving up the long ball. So maybe the conditions in Cleveland will help him, kind of knocking some stuff down. Could see some low scoring games in Cleveland here, much like we did, you know, there in game two for Tampa. But I think Cleveland is happy with where they are. You know, obviously getting a split on the road, taking away home field advantage is a good thing. But I think the Rays are kind of content with where they are too, where, yeah, they would have loved to be up 2-0, but this is a series that's just going to be one of those, you know, higher variance types of situations. And they are one of the smartest organizations in baseball.
1: Very quickly here, going to wrap it up, Berkey, but with weather, as you and Jensen have been alluding to in Cleveland, if there was some sort of delay, would it favor one team over the other, maybe in that bullpen usage?
0: The one area of the ball club that really worries me for Cleveland is the middle relief. You know, there are a lot of guys there. I mean, Matt Festa hasn't been used at all. Slade Ciccone is, you know, a guy who wasn't even on the division series roster. I think that's the weak area for Cleveland. So that would concern me, you know, if they were to lose a starter due to rain delay or something like that.
1: Great stuff as always. We appreciate it. Great stuff for the network right now. So again, be at VSiN.com. If you're not a VSiN Pro subscriber, $9.99 intro rate. You can get that a la carte for the NBA betting guide right now at $19.99. Wes Reynolds, he is up next.
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3: We continue Wednesday edition, VSiN by the Books. Dave Ross and Jensen Lewis here with you. And oh, by the way, golf handicapping is still going on this network each and every week. Check out Long Shots wherever you get your podcasts. Check out Wes Reynolds, Kelly Bidlin, Matt Brown. They do a great job each and every week. And one of those three fine gentlemen on the program right now, Wes Reynolds, our Wednesdays with Wes, does a great job here in the network. Check him out on the weekends as well. And give him a follow on X at Wes Reynolds and the number one joins us here on the Progressive Guest Line. You know, I just like to talk golf this entire segment, but I think there's some rather large football games we have to get your opinion on here, Wes. And one of those would involve Indiana, and they're undefeated, and yet they've drifted a little bit in the odds market here to 10-1 from 8-1 before the year began. Here comes Ohio State. Buckeyes are 3.5-point favorites in Indiana. Where are you on the biggest game to date so far in the schedule here between Ohio State and Indiana?
4: Yeah, Dave, probably the biggest game in the history of Memorial Stadium in Bloomington this weekend, certainly in the last probably 50 or so years. And Indiana, no surprise that they drifted a little bit. Keep in mind, they were down 17-6 in the fourth quarter last week against Nebraska with 12 minutes to go. And then they did exactly what they did the previous season at Iowa, where they were kind of tested in the fourth quarter and they were down and it looked a little bleak. And they did what a championship team does and find a way to pull it out there in the fourth quarter. And then the very following week, they had a big game. Last year, it was at Oregon where they won in Austin. This year, it's against Ohio State at home. I think the line is probably right. You're not going to see much of a drift. I'd like to see it maybe go to 4. I don't know if it necessarily will. The national media, I think, is all over Ohio State here, and why not? Indiana has not looked as convincing, certainly, as they did last year. But I think the Hoosiers are going to have something for the Buckeyes here. I think that they're being a little bit discounted, and every single time this guy gets doubted, Kurt Cignetti, he seems to come through, and it's tough to bet against the guy that's 33-2 in 2.5 seasons in Bloomington. But yet a lot of the national media certainly are, and are counting this team out. And I think that that's what this team thrives on. They like to be counted out. So I think we're going to have a very good and a very close game. And I think the Hoosiers may do it to the Buckeyes for the second year in a row.
5: All right, I'll give just a little bit. I too agree that I would rather have the Hoosiers plus 3.5 in pocket as a Buckeye backer, and I can totally understand that this could probably, Wes, come down to the final possession. It would not shock me if the defenses are able to limit some of the offense. And hey, if you triple cover Jeremiah Smith, you got to force someone else to beat you. So I'm sure that Kurt Cignetti will have some things drawn up to try and limit the Heisman Trophy front runner right now. No front runners in a couple of other matchups that you have, but one that I do want to key on with you, and it is Oklahoma and Kentucky. All right, we get Will Stein, who is now the flavor of the week in the SEC. They beat LSU at home in overtime. You got an Oklahoma team who upsets number one Texas in the Red River rivalry. Are you willing to lay the points on the momentum bump here for the home team, knowing that Kentucky has got their work cut out from going on the road to Norman?
4: Jensen, I think you had an appropriate term there, flavor of the week, and that's kind of been the theme every week in the SEC, where you get a team that all of a sudden, you know, besides the usual suspects, of course, like your Georgias and your Texases, you've seen it like the last several weeks.

0: saw it with Florida. They get the big win over Ole Miss after Ole Miss had defeated LSU. So then Ole Miss goes and loses. And then we saw it with Florida, where they beat Ole Miss, and then they vault into the top 10. And what happens? They go to Missouri and absolutely lay an egg, and the Tigers were dominant. So now you have it differently here with Kentucky, where they have actually won the last two games going for two. They went for two in the overtime at South Carolina and went for the win and got it. Did the same thing last Saturday night at Kroger Field down there in Lexington against LSU. So now they're going on the road against an Oklahoma team that is off the rivalry win against Texas. I think this is a tough matchup for Kentucky. I think Oklahoma's defense is legitimately elite. They've got some issues still on offense. They found a way to get it done in Dallas last week, but I'll count on that Oklahoma defense. So if you don't want to lay the points, maybe look Kentucky team total under. I think that this is going to be a low-scoring game. You're not going to see Kentucky score over 30 like you did the last 2 weeks. And I think Venables and the guys will have a game plan. So either Kentucky team total under or lay the 7 with Boomer Sooner.
1: I think maybe a massive upset that some people didn't see coming was UCLA at Oregon last week. But I wonder if Bob Chesney has got to kind of channel his inner Billy Bob Thornton this week. Give me a quarterback. Like, he needs a quarterback this week with Wisconsin coming in town. Off of that massive win and the injuries there, do you think that the Bruins are ripe for an upset at the Rose Bowl?
0: I do, Dave. And Bob Chesney, like, they've been a great story out in Westwood. I don't know if anybody saw this coming, even though we saw that the schedule was going to be a little bit more hospitable, certainly for the Bruins to perhaps get a turnaround. And Chesney, you know, much like Kurt Cignetti, of course, at James Madison, both came from the same school. He's won in every level, won a big at Holy Cross at the FCS level. So you've got the right coach there, I think, out at Westwood. But now we're starting to see the Bruins maybe kind of approaching that top. And I don't know if they're quite that good. They're an amazing story, but now there's expectations for this team. It was kind of like they were a little bit down the board, and they go win at Oregon, battle of the backup quarterbacks, basically, because both quarterbacks were either taken out of the game by injury or ineffectiveness in Oregon's case. And now you've got the backup going for UCLA, and Wisconsin has kind of been a little bit of a surprise because Luke Fickell, the seat's getting warm there in Madison, because I think there are a lot more expectations that, hey, we're going to be competing with the Ohio States and the Indianas and, you know, all the top schools in the conference. And it hadn't happened, but Wisconsin's still a lead on defense. And they've also got a quarterback, Colton Joseph, who transfers in from Old Dominion, who, you know, Bob Chesney should be familiar with, of course, playing in the Sun Belt. But I like the Badgers. I like their defense a little bit better in what's going to be a low-scoring grinder game. I think that that's right in Wisconsin's wheelhouse. And you've seen that market move under 3. I think that money's right. I like the Badgers here.
2: All right, speaking of the market moving, off of the Bills and the huge win against the Rams on Monday Night Football, they're staying out west here for the week to prepare for a trip to the desert there in your neck of the woods to take on Las Vegas. This number has moved down to 4.5. I believe you got 5.5 in pocket. I tend to agree with you, Wes, here that maybe a letdown spot for the Bills. And, hey, there are a couple of games this year that they did not deserve to win that they did. Are the Raiders in a good spot as a live underdog in your eyes?
0: I think they are, Jensen. Last week was actually a bad spot for them. They had that game against Kansas City where even though they lost, they still got a lot of respect. Like, hey, this team's, you know, not that bad. Maybe they're for real. And then what, of course, do? They go to the Patriots, who had the little payback game from last year where they lost in Foxborough in the opener of the Raiders, and it was all New England. Good. So that was really a good time, I think, to buy New England at the bottom after Drake May had been real turnover prone and they had looked sluggish from the start. So now the Raiders, it's like, okay, same old Raiders. You know, they got blown out 45-17. Now they get discounted. Now's the time, I think, to come in and kind of scoop at the bottom here and go ahead and buy them with a Bills defense that, look, they won at the Rams, and that's a big win. And fair play to Josh Allen, who looks to me like he'd be the MVP if the season ended today. But now you have that defense that they'll give up a bunch of yards. I think the Raiders will be able to move the ball on these guys. The Bills staying out here, you know, yet another week on the West Coast. We'll see if some of the guys

0: or enjoying that time here in Vegas, or if it's going to be business as usual. But I think that the Raiders, they kind of rebound from that very poor performance, and they've been game against some better teams. They were right there at the end with Kansas City, and I think they'll be the same with Buffalo.
1: All right, got about 45 seconds, Wes. Had a good week last week, but one of the teams that burned me was the Saints last week. Couldn't get that done at home. Can I go back to the Saints this week on the ROAD in the Meadowlands taking on the G-Men?
0: Well, we can. It's a tough sell, but we're going to go ahead and do it. The Saints, of course, they lose the last two at home by double digits, and last week only had like 130-some yards from scrimmage against Minnesota. So, of course, they've got to be a road favorite, right? So, you know, they're laying the point against the Giants. I think the Giants, good story, but maybe a little bit phony at 4-1. Not comfortable with that. And they're getting points at a point at home for a reason. So holding the nose, give me the Saints as a road favorite off two putrid home performances in New Orleans.
1: Remember, it wasn't a win, Wes. It was a tie. Why do we still have ties in Year of Our Lord 2026, Wes? We got to get those out, okay? If we can do something about the NFL, we're going to get on that crusade. Wes, great stuff as always, man. Again, everybody, if you're a golf bettor out there, you should check out Long Shots. It's available for you each and every week. Jensen, we'll do it again tomorrow. If you want more VEASAN right now, VEASAN.com, VEASAN Watch App, YouTube TV. We've got the aforementioned Kelly Bidlin, joined, of course, by the host, Gil Alexander. It's a numbers game coming up next.
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4: Hello.
3: In the house. Circus Sports. 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How you doing?
4: I'm doing great, man. How about you?
3: A little midweek between weeks 5 and 6 in the NFL.
4: Yeah.
3: Does it feel like the season has gone quickly, slowly, or about as long as it is in actual time?
4: It's quick, but it's quick every year. Like, I had that moment, I almost texted you the other day, where it was like, man, it is like the middle of October already. When did that happen?
3: Will is famous for that on the Megapod. Like, I can't believe it's week 6 already.
4: It is crazy. It happens every year. October, middle of October. Like, this time of year sneaks up on you so quick.
3: I think because the way to, for me, it's like, oh, Thanksgiving is next month.
4: Yes.
3: That's what makes it weird for me. It's like, oh, because Thanksgiving always feels deep into the season. So, yeah, that's where we are. I will say this. We do the Megapod after this show today. This show today, by the way, Will Hill will join us here this hour. To give us all his bets, NFL, college football, Major League Baseball. Steve Dudley from BTB Analytics is going to join us for a little moment, talking about what they do over there at BTB Analytics. Aaron Schatz later in the show. Aaron Schatz going to talk DVOA with us through the first quarter plus of the NFL season, put it in historical perspective, do it units, full teams, and then, of course, we're going to get into awards with him because he's an award voter, one of the 50 Associated Press voters, so we will get a heat check from him on that. Toddy Wishnev, whenever the WNBA feels like playing this finals, sure, get some thoughts from him.
4: Saturday, right?
3: Why the break? Why?
4: Also, someone needs to explain to me the Atlanta Stadium situation, which I'm not really getting.
3: Problem. Valkyrie's dream. See how Toddy feels about that. Paul Spohr on Major League Baseball. Jeff Erickson a little later on the show. But the Megapod is on after this. We're going to do it 2 p.m. Eastern, 11 a.m. Pacific on Twitter. And, of course, we'll put it in podcast form as we always do. Wes Reynolds is the guest on this week's Megapod with Todd Willen and me. And, you know, one of the segments we do, as we talked about famously, is Dumbo of the Week. By the way, scan the QR code on your screen if you want to subscribe to the Beating the Book podcast. But we do this Dumbo of the Week, which is really highlighting NFL coaches that make terrible decisions.
4: Right.
3: There has never been, so I went through it all yesterday, because I know we did in guessing lines, but actually seizing on just the coaching gaffes from Thursday through Monday.
4: Yeah.
3: This is by far shattering the record for the most candidates ever in Dumbo of the Week. 8 coaches. Remember, there weren't all 32 teams playing. There were 30, right? Mm. So more than a quarter of the coaches are Dumbo of the Week candidates. What does it say about this league? Not only are there more candidates than ever before, but there's a more clear winner than ever before. We don't have to guess who that is. Dan Quinn in Washington.
4: Yeah.
3: I was glad that Micah Parsons went after Jaden Daniels yesterday on his podcast.
4: I thought that was great, too. That was the only thing I was going to throw at you. Where does Jaden Daniels share the blame with Dan Quinn?
3: Well, we talked about this Monday. You and I were like, is it 51-49 this way? Is it 51-49 the other way? Like with Joe Sheehan yesterday when I was like, hey, can we just double back to the White Sox for a second? 41-121 2 years ago. We probably shouldn't like let that go without acknowledging it, how amazing that turnaround is for the White Sox. We talked about the Washington end of game with the Giants. I have not stopped thinking about it.
4: Sure.
3: Have not stopped. Yes, it's my team, but also I don't know that I'm just trying to think of, was there ever another NFL game in a moment where something was so brain dead, and I have not come up with anything. Like, it was just, and the announcers, by the way, have you gone back and listened to Myers and Vilma? They had no idea what was happening either, right? We highlighted that on
4: Monday. Yeah, we weren't imagining that, right?
3: Like, they had no idea.
4: But between those final two plays, they kind of just let things run, right?
3: Let Myers and Vilma go too.
4: Yeah, so, okay.
3: But I do agree with Micah. Like, and I love Jaden Daniels.
4: Me too.
3: I always say, you know, Jaden Daniels, he doesn't make mistakes on the football field. He doesn't turn the ball over. He's impossible to catch. Got him to the NFC Championship on his shoulders year one before he got any of the injuries. But, dude, you have to know what's happening. And if you don't know what's happening, I don't know. I mean, we're not going to belabor it again the Wednesday after, but it does need to be stated again. Like, that was mind-boggling. There is no adult in the room. And the entire offense, Kelly, nobody on the offense knew what was happening.
4: I know. That was the one. Like, I brought that up a couple times. You've like usually in those situations we see a vet, even like a veteran wide receiver or someone like yelling, waving arms, like we gotta go, we gotta go. There's nobody. I actually thought Micah's point said it perfect.
3: Micah's point was Jaden's gonna cost Dan Quinn his job. I was like, well, yeah, okay.
4: I'm not like that.
3: Dan Quinn's going
4: to
3: cost Dan
4: I know
3: Quinn's
4: he's
3: job.
4: Here to defend, like, yeah. Dan Quinn. Yeah. I'm not here for that.
3: I'm not either.
4: I'm not here for that. But, like, the points about Jaden Daniels and just quarterbacking in the NFL, I thought were completely fair. Like, this is, situationally, he's talking about this is something we all know. You have to know. If you're a quarterback, you have to know unacceptable. And it, you have to know at any level. And then he kind of went to the point where, and you know what? And he's not a rookie. He's been to an NFC championship game.
3: Yes, it's his third year. By the way, we didn't plan this, but they're showing it on the screen right next to us again. So we don't mean to belabor it on Wednesday, but everybody else seems to be also, because it's just impossible to accept that that happened.
4: I still don't get, obviously, these guys are never really going to be fully honest about this.
3: No,
4: I still don't
3: we're
4: get
3: never going to know exactly where the lack of communication
4: the Jaden butt on the ground, look over to the sidelines, I still don't understand. Like, it's like, okay, what do we do now?
3: And then the post-game presser just compounding everything. That was horrific. We have to be better, like I said. No, it's not good enough. Anyway, baseball. We'll talk more about that, I'm sure.
4: Kawhi Leonard apology, man. Everybody said it. I take full responsibility, Gil. I just want to point out, though, that there was some confusion in the communication. I take full responsibility as the head coach, Gil. But, you know, our quarterback's got to know what to do in those situations.
3: Oh, God. Responsibility. DVOA with Aaron Schatz coming up, just with the current order, for those who want to know after week five. Niners remain number one. Jaguars remain number two. Buffalo goes to 3. Kansas City goes from 3 to 4. They were idle. The big difference between DVOA and us, Kelly, the Cincinnati Bengals went from 11 to number 5 in overall DVOA standings.
4: Mm-hmm. Not in our top 10.
3: He loves Cincinnati. Or DVOA loves Cincinnati. Baltimore 6, Minnesota 7, Seattle's 8, Carolina's 9, the Rams are 10.
4: I thought the other one that was interesting, and pointed this out yesterday, of just if you go look at Pro Football Focus, EPA, some of those, how the Lions are clearly in this. Like, I mean, they're in top 3, top 5 on those kind of sites. They're 15th DVOA.
3: 15th. Other teams that are like, you know, people think are good that are bad in DVOA. Packers 17, Falcons 18, Bears 19, Cowboys 20, Colts 21, Eagles 23, Raiders 25.
4: Yeah, Raiders won.
3: By the way, if you're wondering who's dead last, Miami trips up Tennessee for the coveted 32nd position. Miami wins.
4: You know which one actually surprised me a fair amount? And it shouldn't, because I've lost a couple bets on them. Who's the team right above those two?
3: New Orleans.
4: The New Orleans Saints.
3: I was going to point that out. 30th. New Orleans. New Orleans 30, Tennessee 31, Miami 32.
4: Man, it was a lot of weeks during the summer of, look out for this Tyler Shuck-led offense in New Orleans.
3: Well, not for me.
4: No, I know, not for me. I don't trust any of these teams in the NFC South. I still don't trust any of them.
3: Yeah, Chargers 29, Skins 28, the aforementioned Skins. Baseball yesterday, okay. A little returning of the earth to the axis, to its rightful axis. Tampa Bay beats the Guardians. They do it all, really, though, in one inning's worth of runs, and they were all unearned. So if you're a Rays backer, good, you bank the win. Not sure how much you feel about that moving forward. Bottom 4, scoreless game, 2 out, man on after Mesa hit into a fielder's choice. Simpson singles, then Ben Williamson off Messick reaches on a fielding error by Ramirez. Mesa Jr. scores, then Liam Hicks with a 2-out, 2 RBI single to deep right, 3-0 Rays, all unearned versus Messick yesterday.

0: Guardians would get a run back at the top of the seven. Peralta was out of the game at this point. Bailey, Giants great, walks versus Kevin Kelly. Two batters later, Kwan with a one-out single. Then after Ramirez flies out, Ian Seymour in. Chase the Lauder, two-out RBI double. But with runners on second and third, down 3-1 now, Adele strikes out swinging. And that would be the last sort of gas for the Guardians last night. Series tied up at one game apiece between the Rays and the Guardians. We head back to the land tomorrow for games 3, 4, and 5. Remember, these are 2-3-2s. Messick, 5 innings, no earned runs, but gave up 3 runs, but none earned. 6 hits, 3 Ks, 2 walks. It was Freddie Peralta. And producer number 11, Drew Baxwell, talking about all the reclamation projects that Tampa Bay has been able to just absolutely achieve. Freddie Peralta now on the list, of course. 6 innings yesterday, no earned runs, 4 hits, 6 Ks, 2 walks. And he did it really with the fastball. Guardians are, their kryptonite is the changeup, but the Guardians couldn't get to his fastball. These are Freddie Peralta's last 8 starts dating back to the regular season. This is from Just Baseball. Look at that. That is tremendous.
1: Yeah,
0: that's a 0.81 ERA across 44 and two-third innings.
1: I believe it was Buster Olney I heard say was he had 19 fastballs faster all season than 98 miles an hour and threw 12 last night. So he was bringing the good stuff last night.
0: He was bringing the good stuff. Tonight, Dodgers, Rays, game 3 at Chavez Ravine. They are standalone with the day off for Tampa Bay and Cleveland. It's going to be Blake Snell against Robert Gasser. Snell, his Fangraph stat looked a whole bunch better than Gasser's. Just 42 and two-thirds. Remember, Snell, an injury-plagued year. 1.90 ERA, 2.17 expected ERA, 1.72 fielding independent. I mean, those are all great numbers. The balls on the bases on balls, as we've seen in his last outing, that's always been his bugaboo, really, throughout his career, and then he sort of works his way out of it. We'll see if he can clean that up here in Game 3 rather than from what was his previous postseason performance. Gasser, 109 and a third innings pitch this year, 3.87 ERA, 4.27 expected ERA, 4.23 fielding independent. I mean, he's a much more ordinary pitcher than Blake Snell's line. Shohei is playing. Shohei is in the lineup. Remember, boys and girls, teams that have come back from 3-0 deficits in North American best of sevens. It's happened 4 times in the history of hockey, 0 times in the NBA, only once in baseball. Of course, the 2004 ALCS between the Red Sox and the Yankees. The proverbial must-win situation for the Dodgers tonight. Coming back on A Numbers Game.
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0: 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Gil, Kelly, we get tweets beating the book. First, before we do that, Chris, what's your nickname for Chris Foster?
1: Bananas. No, is Chris Bananas
0: no,
1: Foster?
0: No, the other one.
1: Oh, old Chris.
0: Okay. Chris Foster, who works, we love Chris. He works here on the show. Chris is, he's a sweeper. He does different jobs back there.
1: Yeah. Mainly our audio guy, though.
0: Mainly audio. Chris, we don't endorse this, right? Chris engages in a lot of parlays.
1: Well, and I actually hit a sick one on Monday night. We forgot to show yesterday.
0: He did hit a sick one.
1: Oh, there it is. Of course he has it ready.
0: He did a sick one. How much did he bet on this? What did he bet? $2? What's he betting on these things?
1: That is $3 at 107-1 odds.
0: Chris corrects me in my ear. He goes $3 as if I've disrespected him. $3 made $324. Good for him.
1: Yeah, three-legger.
0: I came into the studio today, and apparently Aryna Sabalenka got upset by Ann Lee, and apparently he threw in Sabalenka live at -2500 on one of these things, and he's like blaming me. Feels like
1: tennis, no, man. Tennis,
0: tennis, man.
1: Yeah,
0: I didn't tell you.
1: You have no idea, actually. You have no idea the level of tennis betting that is going on behind that glass.
0: No,
1: on
0: I
1: a
0: really
1: daily
0: don't.
1: Basis.
0: I really don't.
1: I mean, Darnell. I want to say Chris very often. Yeah, Chris often. I catch with betting some tennis. Darnell's like every day. Darnell's betting tennis almost every day. Correct me if I'm wrong, Larry, but Darnell's betting tennis almost every day.
0: Because it's in Asia, and they're here in the middle of the night, so that's the main thing they have to bet on.
1: I would assume that is 99% the reason.
0: You guys aren't crunching data on tennis, I guess, is what I'm hearing. I'm sorry, Chris says I am. I'm sorry about Sabalenka gacking that, but
1: it sucks. We've all been there, Chris.
0: The Swami 62 on Twitter, always enjoy. A thought for the Megapod. He says, if you're doing Wednesdays, which I am, which is great, no need to break out the Thursday game, which disrupts the rhythm. Okay, I'll take that under advisement. We had tons of these for Gina Fiore yesterday. I'll just read this most recent one. Dunk Tank Sports, great interview with Gina yesterday. Loved how she called having the chat with kids. The safe sex talk about gambling helps normalize and highlight the relative importance. Any resources to recommend for a parent that isn't as fluent in gambling for their own talk? Well, she may respond to that. Xavier 82, no sense of urgency from anyone on the coaching staff or players on the field. I don't know if Daniels thought this was like college overtime and he'd get another one or what. Tony George, let's be honest, it's 99% on Daniels, regardless of sideline communications. Yep. You're an NFL quarterback in a game with seconds left. Obviously, you should be aware of the situation. Admit the moment got away from you. You screwed up and move on. He passed the buck in his presser.
1: Agreed. That's a good tweet.
0: Yeah.
1: That is mainly how I feel about it, too.
0: Mile marker 420. Listen to you on Beating the Book. Order the audio book. Can't wait. Talking about Advantage Player from Gina Fiore yesterday. Buddhist is coming. The pilgrimage has begun. He's on his way to Vegas. We're looking forward to seeing Buddhist Man when he's in town here. Pat Monteforti seeing the lineup. What a banger of a show today. Producer 11. What a deck. Shout out to Drew. Boudin Boy at Nate B. Saucy. Dan Quinn deservedly with Dumbo of the Week, and yet I'd still take him over Kellen Moore every day of the week. J&J Watering Hole. The only one that comes close to as bad as that would be the Chuck Pagano fake punt with just the center on the line.
1: Oh, God.
0: Against the Patriots many years ago. Still not as bad as Quinn, but nonetheless, horrible gaffe. And then Trojan Ram, another contender for Dumbo of the Week, would be Alaric Jackson for punching Bradley Chubb in the face after the Rams-Bills game. He just earned himself a two-game suspension. Yeah, we usually, you know, keep it to coaches, but good God, yes.
1: Hey, is that one of those?

0: things that, like, just you could have gotten away with, like, 15 years ago? We didn't really talk about that yesterday, but, like, is that, like, did he think, like, well, there's no cameras, like, I'm not going to get caught. Like, I can take a swing here.
1: Yeah.
0: But then, you know, there's cameras everywhere. There's cameras everywhere.
1: When there was a, you know, the moment I will say this, the cell phone that captured Saddam Hussein's hanging, do you remember that?
0: Yes.
1: Someone actually had a cell phone out for that. Mm-hmm. I remember saying at that point, that's it. We're all, if that is being filmed, right? If someone in that country was bold enough to do that, we're all being filmed at all times. And Chance Copperbot said, as a raised future holder, I would like to personally thank the young billionaire for going out of his way to clearly state he was not fading the Guardians yesterday. Please continue to do that for the rest of the series. I think it comes down to what I state on the show. If I do it quietly on my own, it apparently doesn't mess up the universe.
2: Yeah, it doesn't matter. Yeah.
1: Yeah. Okay. All right. I'll not state it on the show anymore either.
2: I forgot how damn funny that fake punt was. Oh god. Oh, for Pagano. That is one of my all timers too. That is up there for you. It wasn't end of game though. It was end of third quarter.
1: There was also a Jim Zorn coached Skins team against the Giants. Does anybody remember this? When he set up a fake field goal.
2: Oh, and it was McAfee too. Bringing it all back around.
1: Oh, it was McAfee. Yeah. Jim Zorn set up a fake field goal. At FedEx Field against the Giants. The Giants called a timeout because they saw the formation. They're like, all right, they're trying a fake field goal. And then Zorn just trots out the exact same formation and tries the fake field goal, and they completely blow it up. That was great. Great moments in coaching history.
2: Yeah.
1: As far as the whip around, let us begin. Thursday, Seattle at Denver. Banger of a game. Broncos, 2.5-point home dogs. Oh, we have it open. Let's do it.
3: The guys check in on all the NFL line movement, injury updates, and give their thoughts on every game on the board. It's the Wednesday Whip Around.
1: Sponsored by... Nope. I forgot we had a Wednesday Whip Around, Ryan. Thing. Ryan works hard, does the voiceover, and then I just bore over it.
0: How dare you?
1: I motorboat over it. Seahawks, 2.5-point road favorites Thursday night. You think that's too low? Or does the elevation in the short week make you think that's correct?
0: Oh no, I would be Broncos or nothing here, but I'm going to be nothing. These are two teams that I'm a little disappointed in so far. Even Seattle. Like they got that great defense, but man, the offense needs to find some consistency here and someone else more than JSN. Also thought it was notable we did see JSN with that heavily taped up ankle towards the end of the game. He ended up like having a massive end of the game, so I don't really know how much that matters. Was limited in practice yesterday. Ah, man, Broncos, though, this offense can't do anything right now. I think I'll be sitting on the sidelines. I leaned under here on open, missed the 42.5. I would still lean under at 40.5. I don't know where you're getting out of either one of these offenses.
1: Because we have Aaron Schatz coming up later on the show, I feel compelled to give the DVOA on all these teams now. Seattle's 8th, Denver 16th. Seattle, as you pointed out yesterday, 22nd on offense, 2nd on defense.
0: Yeah. Yeah.
1: Denver 19th offense, 10th defense.
0: And we're what? I mean, it's second week now of Sean Payton calling plays. Maybe that makes a difference. You've got the cornerback situation in Denver, right? Riley Moss is questionable. Sertan out, obviously. Funga questionable. He was on the injury report yesterday
1: as well.
0: That's
1: a lot of key defenders to have out.
0: It
1: man.
0: Really is. Yep. In the secondary, all in the secondary.
1: London Town, this time at Wembley.
0: Anything for you on that? You think it's going to be a millions play or better or anything?
1: It might be a millions play on the Seahawks.
0: On the Seahawks, yeah. So yeah. I can tell you were leaning more Seattle way. So
1: yeah, I guessed over 3 on Monday. Texans at Jaguars at Wembley. Key AFC South match. Again, if the Texans have any design on coming back in this division this year, it's got to start here. They're just too much behind the eight ball. The 4-1 Jaguars, the 1-4 Texans. Jaguars have already been there in London, right? They're acclimated. We talked about this with the Niners and the Rams through the lens of the Melbourne game. But in terms of just London, in terms of big time zone difference games and international travel, the team that gets there earlier is 18-9 in the 27 games that apply against the spread. Sometimes they arrive on the same day. I bet Jacksonville. That was the first thing I bet on Monday's guessing lines. But all we've heard on this show, I think, so far from guests is Texans traffic.
0: Who was on Texans?
1: I think wasn't Drew on the Texans?
0: Oh, maybe.
1: Yeah.
0: I actually didn't remember anybody.
1: Drew and I were oppo on a couple.
0: No, I was too, mainly with him. This would be, look, I don't know if you do this too, Gil, but there'll be a couple weeks in a row. You end up betting a team a couple weeks in a row. You just kind of get burnt out on them, whether wins, losses. Like, I bet the Jaguars, I think the past 3 weeks, my God, the penalties alone have just been, like, the stress added to my brain watching those games is just amazing, because it's each one of those, you're like, they should be playing so much better. They should be scored. They should have so many more points on the board than they do. They don't. Texans finally get it back on track last week against the Titans. I think I would be all over a Texans teaser leg here, Gil, if this was anywhere, if this was any other neutral field but London. You know, in some fantasy world where they're playing like a neutral field game in Chicago or something like that. But yeah, like because of the travel, I think it just puts me off of it. But I would lean Texans teaser leg.
1: Jaguars second overall, eighth offensive, third defensive DVOA. Houston 11th, just outside of the top 10 overall. The 1-4 Texans, 11th on offense, 9th on defense. 11th on offense, really.
0: That offense been good, man. We got a tweet about it, what, last week? C.J. Stroud, he's playing well so far, man.
1: Let's do one more. Bears at Falcons. Bears are 3-point road favorites. Do we have the official Caleb is playing?
0: We have a report this morning. Let me pull it up.
1: I mean, we're
0: exactly
1: all assuming
0: what
1: he's
0: I
1: playing.
0: Saw earlier. Do-do-do-do-do. Garofolo, Caleb Williams trending in right direction to play week 6.
1: Okay.
0: So take that for what it is.
1: Yeah, and then with Michael Penix, it's officially up in the air whether he plays or not. Doesn't seem to be serious, but no official word.
0: I think he's way more questionable than Caleb at this point,
1: I do,
0: right?
1: Too. I don't have a play. I don't want any part of this game.
0: Me either. Until we know more about these quarterbacks, it makes it pretty tough.
1: Obviously, we have a lot more games to get to. We will. But Will Hill will join us in the interim. All of his bets, baseball tonight, perhaps. Football, pro and college. It's a numbers game at VSiN, the Sports Betting Network.
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3: you can follow Kelly on Twitter, by the way, Kelly Bedlin.
4: You can follow Gil on Twitter at Beating the Book.
3: Yeah, I guess we don't say that as much. That was adorable.
4: I know. It's cute. It's cute when we bounce it off each other like that, huh?
3: Yeah. Brian Point Schaefer, who stole second base in that key game you bring up, Gil, in the comeback in the 2004. Championship Series, not the World Series. He says the Dodgers manager, Dave Roberts. Dodgers go down 3-0 and will come back in 7. Wow, there you go. As I mentioned, it's only happened once in baseball, the 2004 ALCS, Red Sox famously against the Yankees. Brian is referring to Game 4, the key steal by Roberts. Just gets into second base, then gets knocked home, which began the Red Sox avalanche. I don't know if you want that level of difficulty, though, if you're back in the Dodgers. Got to win tonight. Will he be betting? Gil, in case you missed it, Challenger tournament yesterday. Luca Nardi serving for the match against August Holmgren, facing Breakpoint. The stadium lights go out, play pause for 15 minutes, lights come back on. Nardi gets new balls, mid-service game. Mid-service game, wow. Wins match. Oh, tennis shenanigans. Optimus Prime. In 2024, I went out of Survivor Week 17 with the Colts versus the Giants. In reality, that doesn't affect this week in 2026. In my mind, they're directly related. LOL. Are there sports betting therapists to help people get over this type of nonsense?
4: Yeah.
3: It's so something from getting knocked out. Now you don't want to take the Colts this week as a result of that scarring.
4: I'm telling you, man, my brain is exhausted from watching the Jaguars and betting them 2 weeks in a row just from the penalties.
3: Have you made your Survivor decision yet this week? Colts,
4: no.
3: Patriots?
4: No, I put it on my new partner, basically. I told you yesterday. I was
3: All right.
4: Colts or Patriots? You got to pick one of them.
3: Dusty, can we stop scheduling international games within the division? Heck, international games for that matter, period. Yeah, do you have a problem with the division games being...
4: Bro, you know I got a problem with all these.
3: I do too. That's a great call, Dusty. But if you're going to do it, can we not do division games?
4: I don't even,
3: you're depriving fans of those rivalries.
4: I got to bite my tongue on this. It's really I hate every single one of them. Wish they were all here.
3: Chris Lee Miller got a better match to the Kelly famous person lookalike discussion and adult Bart Simpson. Tell me I'm wrong.
4: That's fair. Can't argue that one.
3: Primetime Leon Sanders. Yo, hey man, out of respect for the WTF quarterback. He refuses to say WFD and his HOF legacy. LSU is vowing to retire players wearing a tie in the future. Peace, love, and yoga pants. Jesse Welch just got to throw out there, well done yet again by Pablo Torre. The man just keeps outdoing himself. Oh, what's the latest Pablo Torre thing? I saw this and it left my mind already. Oh, Kelly Clarkson in the store? That's a whole thing. And Jesse adds, I threw out 8 Hail Marys this morning just so I could be here for all the White Sox Pope-related jokes today. Nah, but for real, hope the Pope is all good. Will Hill joins us now, courtesy of the Progressive Guest Line. He is found on Twitter at not the Will Hill. That's 2 E's on the V. He is a VSiN host that people adore. He is also the host of the Should Have Bet More podcast, which, of course, he does not once, not twice, but 3 times a week. Wilson Hilson, how you doing, man?
5: What's going on? I am great. Best time of the year. Now I'm interested to hear the Kelly Clarkson thing because I saw the tweet. She went into a store. I guess it was an art store, a local business, and she said that, you know, they wouldn't give her the time of the day. They didn't think she had the money. So if there's another side to this story, I will be fascinated to check that out.
3: Yeah, she made a whole deal about it on Twitter that she got the pretty woman treatment. It's a whole thing. Pablo's all over.
4: I only know the light detail. I could have told you that it was like a pretty woman situation. But was she in the right or the wrong?
3: Who knows? I don't know. We don't really have all the audio. Okay. So who knows? Yeah. But Pablo decided we're going to do an episode on this.
4: Love it.
3: Will, I asked Joe Sheehan to do the postscript on the White Sox yesterday. The Yankees are your team. Can you briefly do a postscript on their season, please?
5: Yeah, it's just it's the same thing year after year. There's just no accountability. There's no urgency. It's all right. And you hear Cashman after the season, well, if Bellinger's ball went out, if Volpe's ball went out, it's a whole different conversation. It's just postseason's randomness. It's excuses. It's lack of urgency. And it's just year after year after year. Yeah, granted, they didn't have Judge, but I'm not sure if they had Judge, if they would have won. They didn't lead the entire series. And then, Cleveland turns around and basically surpasses, not basically, they do surpass the whole Yankees series output against Tampa, who the Yankees made look like, the 27 Yankees. And Cleveland puts up 7 runs, 13 hits. They're hitting Rasmussen. They're hitting the bullpen. It's the same thing every year. And who knows about, when next year, if next year, but it's frustrating. And the most frustrating thing is knowing that you care more than the owner. The owner just happy to fill up the seats, make the playoffs. If we win, great. If we don't, okay. And it's Groundhog Day.
4: Tough to be a Yankees fan, man.
3: Tough.
4: It's really tough.
3: So tough.
4: I mean, I'm getting sick and tired of it, Will. When are they going to spend more money? They're just going to sit on the sidelines and not bid for these top-level talents. I'm sick and tired. They can't compete with some of these other teams.
3: What a
5: 17 years in a sport with no salary cap where they make more money, they print money, 17 years without a championship, one World Series victory, not one World Series championship. They've won one World Series game in 17 years, in a sport with an unlimited cap and unlimited money for them, that's not good enough.
3: This is my favorite.
4: Let's ride. Let's take to the streets, Will.
3: My favorite back and forth, because I do this to Felica and Will, who are Yankees fans all the time. They are adamant. They're like, no, you don't understand. I love it.
4: How are they supposed to keep up with the Rays, Gil? Sick and tired of this.
3: Oh, God. All right, Will. I appreciate you doing that. By the way, just to attach runs to what you're saying, the Rays allowed 5 runs in 3 games to the Yankees. What, the Guardians played at 7, I believe it was, in game 1 already, to Will's point. Okay, tonight it is game 3, Dodgers and Brewers. Brewers up 2-0, famously. It's a 2-3-2, so we have 3, if necessary, I should add, at Chavez Ravine here. Shohei is playing. Can I just ask you about Shohei first before we get to your plays here? Is this... He's hit 156 since August 9th. Is this simply, hey, if this was any other human on earth, he'd be sitting, and maybe even before now, but it's Shohei, and just because it's Shohei, there is just the possibility of him magically returning. We cannot sit this dude down because of that, the respect he has earned in that regard.
5: Yeah, it's a tough call for Roberts, who, damned if you do, damned if you don't. Are you really going to sit Shohei and wonder, maybe he got hot or gets healthy, gets hot, and he runs into a couple, and you always wonder that. And on the flip side, he's hurting the team right now. And look, if it were anyone else, too, I hate to say it, he doesn't wear a lot of these in terms of getting criticism. If this were Judge and he was playing through an injury, if this were a bunch of other guys, people just say, yeah, you're not hitting. Hey, if he was out there and playing well, he would get credit. To go out there and not play well, he doesn't get any blame. It's all because he's hurt. And some of it's fair. There's a difference between reasons and excuses, but he's Teflon. Nothing seems to stick to Ohtani, but I would probably defer to not playing him. He's just waving away up there. He has no foundation. He has no back leg, and it's just weak, kind of hopeless swings. He's just kind of waving at the ball, and it's hard to drive the ball when you don't have a leg to drive with. And those numbers don't lie. I mean, those numbers since August, he can't be healthy.
3: Brutal.
5: With how unproductive he's been here in the last month and a half or so.
3: 0 home runs in that stretch. How many RBI was it?
4: One RBI
3: since August 9th. I mean, that's unbelievable.
4: It's got to be his call, though, right? Like, I feel like they've probably had this discussion with him already, and he just wants to tough it out.
3: If he says, I really want to play, he's playing. You would imagine.
4: Right. That's kind of what I'm thinking.
3: And he's playing.
4: Those numbers are brutal, though.
3: About NLCS. Ooh. So Shohei, by the way, if you believe that Shohei can magically turn it on and then lead the Dodgers to a series win here, he's 19-1 in the National League Championship Series MVP market. Remember, he was the short shot when this started as a sort of placeholder because, well, he's Shohei. William Contreras, and I think this is probably correct, in a series so far through 2 games, Contreras had the big hits in game 2. In a series where no starting pitcher has really, but this is on the Brewers side as well as the Dodgers side, has really not shined to this point. Contreras is the short shot at 2-1. Then you see a trio of other Brewers right after him, Terang, Churio, Yelich, before you get to Freddie Freeman as the shortest Dodger at 18-1. Where's your bet here? You made one, Will.
5: FanDuel has Blake Snell 65-1. It just kind of

0: I think in the late 60s, right? They got all old at once. And that's kind of what the Dodgers are now. They just look like they're all getting old at once with Betts, Ohtani breaking down, Freeman's older. But, you know, all it takes is one. We always say this when the series is 2-0. If it's 2-1 tonight, we're going to feel much differently. I'll talk out of both sides of my mouth. I think the Brewers win, but I could certainly understand betting the Dodgers that plus 230 or so price tag.
1: Yeah, Blake Snell, two-time Cy Young Award winner, 2018, yeah. 2023. So, all right, so if I put you to it right now and I say, okay, who's in the World Series, who wins it? Your answer is?
0: Jeez, Brewers over Rays, I guess?
1: I think it's Brewers and Rays. I do think it's Brewers Rays. By the way, Brewers are the short shot to win it. Plus 105 makes sense. They're up 2-0 in their series. Rays knotted up, of course, at one game apiece in the ALCS, which resumes mañana. College football, pro football. Will's got a bunch of picks in both. Will we get his thoughts there? I like the Blake Snell call, though, because right now, wide open. Absolutely in that market. Coming back on A Numbers Game at Visa, the Sports Betting Network.
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2: 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Will Hill joins us now again, courtesy of the Progressive Guest Line at NotTheWillHill on Twitter. Will, just to clarify, while you have the Blake Snell NLCS MVP call, no plays on today's game. None.
3: No, and it's similar to my thoughts on the series, just sort of the inverse, where I think the Dodgers are going to win, but I think the value's on the Brewers. I just can't justify laying, what's it, $1.75, $1.79? I think I saw DraftKings. That's just too high, even though I do think the Dodgers are going to win.
2: All right. College football, fantastic weekend of college football. With apologies to Alabama, Tennessee, with apologies to Mizzou and Ole Miss, maybe the two marquee matchups of the weekend, Notre Dame, BYU, and of course, Ohio State at Indiana. The Buckeyes come into Bloomington, huge. I don't know when they've had as big of a game at Indiana football-wise. Basketball is another story, but football-wise, at Indiana is this one, the defending champs taking on Ohio State. Let's start with that one between the fourth and fifth ranked teams in the country, Ohio State and Indiana. How are you playing this?
3: Yeah, now that you mentioned it, it has to be the biggest game at that in terms of a home game for Indiana football in their history. In the battle of the last two national champions, Indiana hasn't lost since the week before Christmas of 2024. But I just don't love their defense. They gave up almost 300 yards passing to Northwestern. They gave almost 400 yards to Nebraska last week. I think Ohio State and Smith have a big day offensively. I don't want to lay points against Cignetti. I'm going to try to get around that. I'm going to go Ohio State team total over 27.5. I just think there's some holes there in that Indiana secondary, and I think Ohio State gets the 4-plus touchdown, something like a, 28, 24, 31, 24 maybe type of win. I think Ohio State gets their points. I'll play their team total over.
2: Indiana, heart of a champion comeback against Nebraska this past Saturday. By the way, you mentioned Jeremiah Smith. He's winning the Heisman. Do we feel that this is gaining momentum at this point?
3: Certainly seems like it now, but I mean, what's this? As Fez says, check the calendar. It's the middle of October. Things change. Narratives change. I mean, he's certainly just on another level. I wonder, how many NFL receivers are better than him right now? He is so damn good. But again, if they drop a couple games and there's an undefeated quarterback sitting there, who knows? This award is so reactionary. It's so narrative based. I mean, he's a rightful favorite, but would I be laying that number? I absolutely would not. I wouldn't be handing him the award right now, even though he's the rightful favorite.
2: Yeah, it feels like he's been in the, on the cusp in the Heisman market, even when he didn't deserve to be on the cusp, like throughout much of last year. Yeah. Right now, he is minus 220, a minus 220 favorite to win the Heisman. Darian Mensah of the U at plus 950. CJ Carr leads everybody else in double digits.
4: Did you?
2: Yes.
4: I'm sorry. I'm sure you guys caught this note. Lucky I found it too. Each of the last nine winners at this point in the season, each of the last nine winners of the Heisman Trophy at this point in the season were not the favorites to win the award.
2: How many seasons in a row?
4: Nine.
2: Nine.
4: Nine times.
2: Look at that left column. It's Smith and nothing but quarterbacks on the left column of that screen right there. Strewn throughout college football.
3: Tim Murray brings this up a lot. I think it was the Leonard Fournette year where he was maybe odds on to win it halfway through the year, and he ended up like not even getting invited. Things change. There's a lot of time left, so we'll see here. That's somebody who has a Stockton ticket trying to will that one home. You can guarantee he'll finish like second or something with the numbers I got on him, but still plenty of time to go here. Hopefully.
4: Yeah, that's a lot of quarterbacks near the 10-1 or a longer range.
2: Sure is. Okay, speaking of Tim Murray, Notre Dame, BYU, what's your play here?
3: Wow, what a segue. Again, you do it. Again, you never cease to amaze me. I think this is going to be a frenzied atmosphere, low-scoring game. That crowd's going to be crazy, but I just don't think BYU has the horses. I don't think they have the weapons. It's kind of a one-man band on offense. LJ Martin, the big-time running back, is out. It's Bachmeyer, the quarterback. He runs a lot. He just doesn't have a lot of help. A couple weeks ago against TCU, they won 17-10. He threw for 62 yards. This is a completely different defense than anything he's seen. Notre Dame is legit, both sides of the ball. I think this is a lower score game, but I'll go BYU team total At 16.5, it's plus money. I'll pay the extra juice. I'll go under 17.5. You get this at DraftKings, minus 135. That's a key number. Did that last week with the Eagles, where there's just that, that's such a key number. Two touchdowns and a field goal, that's gettable. But getting over that, you really got to get three touchdowns or the two touchdowns and two field goals. Not to steal the Todd Wishnev bit of explaining how scoring works in the NFL, but BYU, I think, struggles to score here. I'll go team total under.
2: All right, BYU team total under. Coupled with Ohio State, not coupled with, not a parlay, but also Ohio State, as he mentioned, as Will mentioned, team total over in that ball game against Indiana. All right, to the National Football League, your favorite, not to preempt the Megapod, but give us one play this week in the NFL that you love.
3: I'm going to have a hard time getting to three with the Megapod. I've looked at all of these games from all these different angles. I think it's a great teaser week. It is a very tough sides week. One total I played, though, Green Bay Dallas over 52.5. You can't go wrong playing a Dallas over. I know that streak got broken up last week. It stayed under against Tampa. Took a lot for that to stay under. But they're bottom of the league, DVOA defensively, bottom of the league, yards per play allowed. And Green Bay's actually got good numbers, but this is why I like the play. And first off, and by the way, they played last year, it was 40-40. Green Bay's played nothing but backup quarterbacks. They played Jaden Daniels, they played Badgett, they played Wentz, they played the Jets in a rainstorm, and the one decent quarterback they played is Penix, and the Falcons lit them up. So I think their defense is being propped up by some shaky competition. Dallas is always going to get their points. Dallas is always going to give up their points. And some of these games, guys, you just can't make the total high enough. Bills Rams, Bills Lions, Lions Panthers, where it's like, oh, 52, 53, that's pretty high. And it's just been sailing over when these two teams can go toe for toe. So I think we get one of these games Sunday night.
2: Before Will gets any tweets, he said Jalen Daniels, not Jaden Daniels, just to clarify. I almost clutched my pearls when I heard that. Okay, and then you have a season-long. I actually like this season-long a lot. What is it?
3: Arizona Cardinals under 4.5 wins. I bet this before the year. You know what? I'm going in for more. I've watched them closely because I bet it pretty big before the season. They won their first game. And what was the thought process? Oh, man, they're going to be dangerous. That offense is really good. They are last in the league yards per play on offense. Their defense, second to last in the league yards per play allowed. Now, it's been a tough schedule, but the schedule doesn't really ease up. Their next six games, they get the Rams twice, the Seahawks, the Broncos, the Cowboys, and I think it's maybe the Eagles. It's a really, really tough schedule here, these next six games. There's not a lot. Oh, the Chiefs is actually the other one. I don't think it's the Eagles. After that, it eases up a little bit in the last quarter of the season. Who knows? Maybe injuries, maybe teams tanking, or just, you know, resting guys, especially in week 18 if they don't have anything to play for. I think they get San Fran week 18. Who knows if San Fran needs the game, but it's possible. I can't give them all six losses the next six games, but it's possible you head to around Thanksgiving and they're 1-10, 2-9. It's really not out of the equation. That is a brutal schedule. It looked brutal before the season, and I just think they threw everyone off their scent by winning and beating the Chargers week one.
2: Yes.
3: As we've come to find out, the Chargers aren't very good, and Arizona here has got plenty of issues. I watched that game Sunday, and it's funny. I actually have come to like on Sunday when there's only the three late games. Can you kind of focus more? It's not as frenetic. They could have had 14 or 15 guys on defense. I'm not sure they would have stopped Detroit. They were horrendous defensively, so I'm going under 4.5. I think we may have been too quick to think they were going to be a little bit frisky.
2: It was the win over the Chargers, who, you know, it doesn't make any sense, right? Because we think the Chargers are terrible. Chargers haven't won since, haven't won all year. Then it was they kept it close against the Niners, right? So it was just this little bit of reinforcement as well. They feel like one of the most take-us-off-the-scent teams. Just to, again, because Aaron Schatz is coming up. Cardinals, 24th in DVOA, 13th offense.
4: Yeah.
2: 28th on defense for the Arizona Cardinals. Bad, man. So bad. Look at those scores. Yeah. They beat the Chargers 26-14. Then they've given up 31, 36, 36, and 45.
4: Definitely that time of the season, though, where if you were making those kind of schedule notes before the season, some of them might be popping up in your calendar. I kind of had a similar reaction yesterday, Will, when I was looking at the Rams schedule, because it's kind of the opposite. Yeah, we talked about this 2-3 struggle of a start, and then it's Arizona, the Raiders, the Chargers, Washington, Arizona, all in a row here coming up. So if you're looking to get involved in some in-season bets, I think this is a good time.
2: All right, Will, before you go, I have a last undefeated ticket on your Minnesota Vikings at 11-1. Currently, it's the Niners, the Chiefs, and the Vikings. That's it. That's the list. Vikings have a bye. Then they have a very winnable game afterwards. I believe they play the Colts, correct? At home, I believe, right after that. How long does this last for the minute, by the way? Then after that, it's at the Lions and then the Bills. So it starts to get much more difficult after week seven. So I got to win it here in the next 2 weeks or I'm probably toast. Is that pretty accurate, would you say?
3: I think you summed it up pretty well. Hopefully the Vikings treat you better than they've treated me and my 46.

0: something years and they don't break your heart like they've broken mine, I'm rooting for you. Obviously, I'm rooting for you. They don't play this week, but I think one we have to remind ourselves of, I gave it out last week, Will Reichert over 1.5 field goals. They list them 1.5. There's some juice every week. He's just, it's the perfect storm of, they have a good defense, so they play conservative. The offense moves the ball enough, but not quite enough to finish the drives. He kicks like 3 a game. It's crazy.
1: Yeah, Will Reichert, just automatic. And you remind me to mention, we did have a kicking transaction. The Rams have cut the thicker kicker, Harrison Meavis.
2: Well, all their special teams problems for years were obviously all his fault.
1: All his fault. All Harrison
2: Meavis'
1: fault.
0: Will, I'll start somewhere, I guess.
1: Yeah. Will, I'll talk to you roughly 3 hours for the Megapod. Appreciate it as always.
0: See you guys. Thanks.
1: Will Hill, everybody. At Not The Will Hill, the name of the podcast, Shoulda Bet More. 3 times a week, Will puts that out. We will come back. More of the whip around. And we got guests, including Todd Wishnev, Aaron Schatz. It's a numbers game at Visa, the Sports Betting Network.
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4: Hey.
3: Tonight, Crack, by the way, on the show tomorrow, as per usual, Bill Krakenberger. Tonight, Bill Krakenberger and I, after dinner with Nifty, we're shedding Nifty and Willie, and we're going to the Mob Museum. You ready for this panel discussion at the Mob Museum tonight? You ready for this? Basketball murder in the mob. It's about the unsolved hit on Vic Weiss, examining the 1979 murder of sports agent Vic Weiss and its connection to legendary UNLV basketball coach Jerry Tarkanian.
4: You know the story? Yes, I do.
3: Yeah, he was a close friend.
4: I didn't remember the name. I was going to ask you, is this the... Yeah.
3: He was a close friend of Tark. He was also his agent. And he was negotiating Tark's potential transition to coach the Lakers.
4: Mm-hmm.
3: And he disappeared and was later found shot to death in the trunk of his Rolls Royce amid suspected mob ties and gambling debts. And what do you know? Tark stayed at UNLV, eventually leading their Running Rebels to a national championship. I think Tark's son is going to be there tonight.
4: Where was the body found? Do you remember that? Wasn't it like a famous restaurant out here?
3: They said in the trunk of the Rolls Royce.
4: Yeah. But the car was...
3: I don't know.
4: I'll have to look that part up.
3: I don't know.
4: Yeah, which one? No, that's great. What time's that at?
3: During the game is the problem.
4: Yeah.
3: But we're committed. We didn't think about it when we got the tickets.
4: That place is cool, though.
3: Yeah. No, it's totally cool. Very cool. We get tweets.
4: It's got a bar. If you're like me, you like your museums to come with bars?
3: You thought he was interested in the history of the mob. No, he's got a bar downstairs.
4: Every museum should have that.
3: Podiatron, regarding Shohei, it's very simple. He gets paid more money than any baseball player to benefit the team. He knows whether or not he can go and be productive if he knows he can. If he knows he can and should tell the coach, bench me. I'm physically not able to help. It's simple. Podiatron.
4: I think that's probably how it's going, Gil. The problem is, can you ever fully trust, you want a player to have the competitive spirit that he's never going to say, take me out of a game. And the problem is he might just get in his own way sometimes. Mm-hmm.
3: Kevin Ryan, Gil, with respect to injuries and players playing or not, and verbiage like, quote, he's trending in the right direction. Dr. Chow said on your network, in 27 years in the NFL, I never once saw a true game time decision. It's just a weekly smokescreen. Richard Poplis, why does Sean McVay always get a pass? Claims the defense played hard. The defense could not catch a cold. Where's the spy on Josh Allen? No, you're right about that, even though he's an offensive coach. Chance Copperpot, damn it, Gil, you just agreed with Will Hill the Rays will make the World Series. Now they'll drop the next game at a minimum. That's right. I can't say anything out loud about the Guardians. Jamie Leva, Dodgers fan here. Time to sit Ohtani and start DePaula. The kid looks like a vet at the dish. I agree with Will. Ohtani's bottom half is shot. It's all upper body hacks. Have a great day, gentlemen. Let's see here. Oh, Jason H11 says, I thought the same thing. Kiss of death. My Brewers over Rays exact as the series Jeopardy. 9 times, Jeff Sass says. Excellent Ferris Bueller reference for those that got it. And Jim Del Torio, great interview with Gina Gil, despite what Crack and Gil say about being careful with young people gambling. I see Gina's son in 10 years wearing a baseball cap, crushing it at the blackjack table under Gina's tutelage. Good luck on the book, Gina. Looking forward to it. She got a lot of tweets yesterday from folks. Okay, whip around time, because we got to get to it. Let's continue. For week 6 whip around, Ravens at Browns, the former Browns, the current Browns, at Cleveland. Ravens with Lamar, official, favored by 4.5 on the road.
4: No, I've got another confusing
3: nothing's official
4: report on that. Schefter, this morning, Lamar Jackson has a realistic chance of playing in week 6.
3: Sounds pretty realistic to me.
4: Lamar's one of the toughest to assume this type of stuff on, right? It's an ankle with Lamar Jackson. If there's any sort of like tweak, he didn't feel just the slightest bit right on Friday. Yeah, I don't know that he's going. Jacoby Lane upgraded to questionable, though. There are some good injury news for the Baltimore Ravens. Juergens could go this week, who they just acquired from the Eagles last week. You might remember, in concussion protocol still. And Jacoby Lane, the star rookie coming back from wrist injury, has been upgraded to questionable for that game. No bets for me, though.
3: Baltimore, 6th in DVOA, 3rd offense, 16th on defense. The Cleveland Brownies, 26th in DVOA, 28th offense, 11th defense. Next, after the Ravens and the Browns would be the Titans and the Colts. Survivor possibility. Colts, if you're wondering, DVOA, because I was, 21st overall, 20th and 24th offense defense. Titans, as we mentioned, second to last, 31st in the NFL, 27th offense, 30th defense, DVOA.
4: Tennessee can't get any pressure on the quarterback whatsoever, dead last in pressure rate. This is a teaser leg for me this week, Colts down.
3: Is Wayne Brady really going to have to play the Colts and survive?
4: Yeah, I think I'm leaning that way, too. It feels gross.
3: It does feel gross.
4: They are not a good football team.
3: It feels disgusting. Patriots are another survivor option. As we went through yesterday on the Survivor segment, Patriots are seven-point favorites, hosting the Jetropolitans. The New England Patriots, Aaron Schatz's favorite team, by the way. He always gets accused, oh, you love the Patriots. Well, they're 13th in DVOA, 15th offense, 6th. That might have caught people off guard. 6th defensively. Whereas the Jets are 22nd overall, 23rd and 17th offensive defense. Patriots are a survivor consideration, but we have injuries with the Patriots. Will Campbell, Travion Henderson.
4: Yep, those guys will be out. Christian Gonzalez, questionable, coming back from that shoulder injury. Carlton Davis with the neck, he's questionable as well. On the other side, Breece Hall, he's questionable for this week. Saw him leave that game last week, or just lost carries. Anyways, not Patriots. Survivor consideration, not a teaser leg for me, though.
3: Mm.
4: Which probably should tell me something.
3: You believe in Drake May at this point again, or no?
4: I don't want to oversimplify it, Gil, but I think they're just turning into one of those teams that's going to beat up on the bad teams.
3: I'm happy for him that, like, it didn't go into the toilet.
4: Me too, me too.
3: Because there was a moment there where you're like, oh, God.
4: And you know what? Through last year in that whole conversation, I became a bit of a Drake May fan, too. So I'm glad that it didn't go off.
3: What's the opposite of the marquee matchup of the weekend? This is the 27th and 30th overall DVOA teams. The Giants are 27th, 29th and 23rd offensive defense. The Saints are 30th overall, 25th offense, 31st defense. The Saints, though, are 1.5-point road favorites at the Giants.
4: Jameis Winston revenge game?
3: No, I won't.
4: This would be
3: give me no part of this.
4: I would. Nothing on the side. Kind of interested in an over here.
3: Kind of interested in an over?
4: Yeah, 45.5, but no bet for me yet.
3: Okay. Again, the only bets I made during guessing lines that we've got to so far is the Jaguars in that London game. We'll get to the others. And here is one of them. This I was opposite with Drew on yesterday as well. When he came on the show, he liked the Eagles.
4: Mm-hmm.
3: I'm on the Panthers. 1-point dogs at Philly. I understand the Panthers don't have their corners again. But boy, I just think they're a better football team up and down than the Eagles are.
4: Yep, coming off a bye, right? Guess what? All those things we said about the Eagles last week still apply this week. No Lane Johnson. Cam Jurgens is gone, right? It will be interesting. I should joke about it. It will be interesting to see about like Devontae Smith and some of these guys that did miss that last game if they're able to come back. He's still questionable, though. Saquon questionable. Brought this up last week. Eagles have allowed a 50% pressure rate so far this season. That is the third highest rate for a team through five games since 2016. I don't like it. I'm with you. I bet the Panthers money line on open and then put them in a teaser. Market has moved our way this morning, Gil. We have multiple shops that have jumped the fence. Panthers are favorites over at DraftKings now by 1.5.
3: All right. By the way, this is another weekend where there's only 3 afternoon games, just like last week.
4: Yeah, I'm not like Will. I don't like that.
3: You do not like that.
4: I don't like it. Unless you do the mini primetime game there. You know what I mean? You put like a really great matchup.
3: Which we had last week.
4: Yeah,
3: on paper.
4: We did. This week, not so much.
3: Still in the early window. Steelers at the Bucks. I don't want any part of this. Steelers are 2.5-point road favorites. I guess the Bucks would be a tick of a favorite. I tend to get these wrong this year when it's below 3 as to who the favorite should be. But the Steelers get the nod here at Raymond James.
4: This has got to be... I think this is the top. I want nothing to do with this game. Side
3: That's
4: total.
3: Right.
4: Absolutely nothing. 30, I'm out.
3: 39, the total in that ball game in the early window. Still in the this is the early part of the late, right? This is the 4:05 Eastern start, which tends to be the Arizona Cardinals start sometimes. Cardinals at the Rams. This is the biggest favorite on the board. The Rams are 12.5-point favorites. The Rams are going to be a survivor play for a lot of people. They are the biggest favorite on the board, but keep in mind in Circus Survivor, you might want to keep them for Thanksgiving where they host the Packers. And the Rams probably be better by then. I'm not laying, I'm not taking, I'm not touching.
4: Arizona team total over. It's a little attractive to me. But yeah, I don't think I'm going to end up on anything here.
3: That was the thing when we were having the Cardinals discussion with Will. The Cardinals also, not only are they bad, they have the added bonus of being really uninteresting when they play football. Because it's just up and down the field. They have no chance of winning ever. It's just not an entertaining product.
4: I mean, that's the problem. If you want to make the argument for some of these other all-offense, no-defense teams, yeah. Okay. But you're not going to have a chance to win.
3: Yeah. Chargers at Chiefs. This is the late, if you will. 4:25 kickoff. Chargers at Chiefs. The winless Chargers, who I also have a 11-1 ticket on for last winless. Remember, it's the Dolphins, the Titans, and the Chargers who are winless right now. At the undefeated Chiefs. Something's got to... Well, actually, nothing has to give. They could just keep going. The Chiefs are an 8-point favorite now. They're 4-0. The Chargers are 0-5. I did not play anything here yet either.
4: Yeah, reminder, Chiefs coming off a bye. Tyquan and Thornton will be out, obviously, after that nasty ankle injury. Rashee Rice, we're still waiting to hear on. I don't know that I'm counting him in, though. Josh Simmons, the offensive tackle, questionable. But his replacements played pretty well. Chiefs teaser leg for me, multiple ways.
3: All right, and then the last of the non-prime times on Sunday, Bills at the Raiders. Bills coming off that big win over the Rams. Raiders, after winning their first three, have lost two in a row. Bills -4.5 on the road.
4: I wish this was like on Thursday night so I could go to this game.
3: Yeah, I do too.
4: Right? This would be a fun one.
3: We'll go to Allegiant if it's a standalone.
4: Yep. I don't know. I'd lean Bills here, but won't be a play.
3: I have access to Raiders tickets now whenever I want them. But guess what?
4: That.
3: Can't do it on Sundays. Can't do it on Sundays. During the daytime. We'll have a visit from Steve Dudley from BTB Analytics next, and then Paul Spohr on baseball here on A Numbers Game.
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13: Coming up on the next edition of Follow the Money, a double shot with Sal Pal. 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And we'll go rapid fire with picks, double shot with Mike Palm. 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
2: Back on a numbers game. We're talking about, like, hey, we'll go to a Raiders game if it's standalone. Shades of Mako's like, you know, the Raiders have zero standalone games this year. That's what he said.
3: Well, yeah, this is why Gil and I say this every single season, and we haven't been to one yet.
2: Yeah, Chris Heath said the same. Guess what? You guys lucked out. Raiders have zero standalone games this season. Okay.
3: I did think about it for like a whole minute when I saw the Bills were coming to town.
2: Oh, yeah.
3: I gave it more thought than I usually
2: would. Was that an afternoon game?
3: Yeah, it's an afternoon. There's only
2: two other games.
3: There's only two other games. They're not that great.
2: And you kind of are obsessed with Josh Allen.
3: A little bit. But then I teased in, like, I put, like, Chiefs in, like, six teasers. So, yeah.
2: You gotta stay home. I know what you're saying. Ladies and gentlemen, this is a treat. First time on the show. He is... I don't want to assume what he is. Maybe he's the founder. Maybe he's not. He'll tell us with his own mouth. It's Steve Dudley from BTB Analytics, kind enough to join us this morning from Tucson, Arizona. You can follow those guys at AnalyticsBTB. That is their Twitter handle. Steve joins us now. Steve Dudley from Tucson, Arizona. Steve, good morning. Nice to meet you.
4: Hey, good morning, guys. Long time listener, first time caller. Pleasure to be on the show.
3: Love it.
2: Now, are you the founder of BTB Analytics? Let's get that out of the way first.
4: Yeah, so I'm the co-founder. It's me and two other guys. Shout out Kevin and Seth. We met in college, and we've been doing this for about 3 years now.
2: What college did you meet at, if I might ask?
4: University of Arizona, Wildcats through and through.
2: Okay. And so what was the seed for this? You guys are sitting around. Walk us through how this came to be.
4: Yeah, absolutely. So, you know, we met in college, and you know, we, like most people, got into sports early on in life, either playing it or watching it, and then got into sports betting later on. And I think, like most people, we were looking for a way to win early on, and we put our trust in people who, turns out, were really just selling a dream rather than an edge. And so we're actually having a beer at March Madness a few years ago, and we're just talking about life, and it kind of switched on for us that, hey, we can actually do this, you know, in our day job. And we went to grad school, we're academically trained to look at data analysis and modeling. And we figured, hey, you know, we can actually do something about this really poor experience with sports betting that we had by using the same skills that we use in our day job to sports betting. And that's how BTB Analytics was formed. And so we've been doing this for about 3 years now. And you know, we really stand on two main principles when it comes to sports betting and using our model predictions for NFL and college football spreads and totals. You know, one is transparency. If you look on our website, you can see every pick that we've ever made publicly graded for people to inspect. And we have our bet stamp, you know, link there as well, because we've been there, right? We've been suckered. We've fallen from the trick. And anyone who says that they can help you win at sports betting and ask you for money to do so, you should be extremely suspicious. But because we consistently win and we get positive CLV, we want people to look at our record. We want people to inspect us and see if we're right for them. And then the second and last core principle that we stand on is that we're a testament that you don't have to actually know ball through and through to win at sports betting. You know, I think one of the biggest advantages, especially for, you know, college football, is that there's 138 FBS teams. And so if you're only betting on the Power Four conference teams, you know, you're leaving money on the table because there's just no way the books can consistently have sharp opening lines on every single matchup. And as you can see, the record that we have here from 2026 so far, you know, I'll give you an example. Last week, we're on Kennesaw State plus 3.5 over Jack State. And listen, this is no disrespect to any Conference USA teams, but I couldn't name a single player on either one of those rosters, right? But it's a bet that we made. We got positive CLV on, and we ended up covering.
2: Steve, no disrespect to your other two co-founders, but you're very good at this as the front face.
3: You're way
2: better than those two guys are, and I haven't met them yet, but I guarantee you are. So good choice on you being here. Just one other question on the model before we get into some picks, both college and pro football this week. How many times, because I used to work on the lap of Dr. Bob, not literally, but figuratively, and I've seen him through the years, right, with his math model. He's been doing it forever. Both college and pro football, other sports as well, but primarily college and pro football. And he has had multiple iterations where he's added, then at times he's taken back. How many sort of corrections or adjustments, let's call them instead, have you guys made in the time that you've been doing this?
4: Oh yeah, every off season we're back in the lab and we're trying to tinker and figure out, you know, what we need to include more of, less of, et cetera. You know, looking at, you can't give away the secret sauce, of course, but looking at different predictive variables from play-by-play data and, you know, really trying to hunker down on quarterback play, for instance, looking at particular team stats, and then and tinkering how much of that we're weighting in the model. And one of the big things that we, you know, learned the hard way from year one is we have to include the market line as well. What are the line that the books are offering? Because we're smart enough to know that we don't know everything, right? And so I'll give you an example. When we were on Colorado State before the Mumps game news came out, and so that's an example where you see this line, you know, you have a prediction, and the line keeps looking like it's moving more and more in your, you know, your favor, or it's getting more and more favorable for you and looking enticing, and you realize, no, actually the market knows something I don't know. I need to pull back or at least incorporate that into it. So we have iterations every year, and I think that's one of the biggest things about our service versus just a traditional pick service is that you're not just getting a stale email saying, hey, here are the picks for the week, make them, or best of luck if you don't get them in time. You're getting 24/7 access to the model where we pull in live lines from most of the major retail books every 10 to 30 minutes. And so our edge and cover probability that you see on that page updates in real time. So you're never chasing a bad bet. You never have to wonder, hey, is this thing still has any value? It's all right there for you.
2: All right. Steve Dudley from BTB Analytics. By the way, if you're going to BTB Analytics, you're like, where is this? Remember, it's btb-analytics.com. At some point, if you use code VSIN, by the way, you'll get 10% off. We'll throw the QR code up here again at some point. But let's get into it. College football. Just had a guest on, Steve, Will Hill, our buddy, and he was talking about two of the marquee matchups this week, specifically BYU and Notre Dame, Ohio State and Indiana. Let's start with those two games. Where does your model come down on those?
4: Yep. Yeah, absolutely. So you know, you can see a screenshot here. This is what the model actually looks like. You can sort by edge. I think this is for the NFL, and we also have the college football, where green is anything above 3% edge is our threshold to have an official play on. So we do have Indiana plus 3.5. And listen, when we talk about these marquee matchups, it's really easy to get caught up in the narrative, right? And this is the Big Ten rematch from last year. You know, questions about Josh Hoover, Indiana, after that fourth quarter comeback over Nebraska. And then looking at Ohio State, you know, are they going to be the real deal here? They had that loss earlier at the Texas, which is looking a little less favorable now after their defeat to Oklahoma, Texas, that being. So, but anyway, we have this as plus 3.5. We actually make this closer to a pick 'em. Our actual model output is Indiana plus 0.5 points. And when you look at just superficial stats, like let's look at passing yards, right? You can look, Ohio State's like fourth in the country and Indiana's like 45th. So it looks like a complete mismatch and two separate tiers of talent on paper. But with us, you know, we're looking at more advanced stats like expected points added and passing efficiency. When you look at it from that lens, Indiana's actually second in the country and Ohio State's 11th. So you can start seeing pathways of where Indiana can actually cover this game, if not win outright. But we are on the plus 3.5 for Indiana.
2: And then no play, if I'm looking at the graphic correctly, no edge on BYU Notre Dame to trigger a bet on the side.
4: So this is actually a perfect example of why we do what we do here. So we got BYU at plus 10.5 at open, and that actually was a bet, an official bet we sent out. But as of last night, they dipped back down, BYU did, to plus 10. And at plus 10, there is no value, at least not enough for us to trigger a bet. And this is exactly what we want our subscribers to know, so they're not chasing a number that has no value. Now, listen, Gil, I'll be completely honest. Every week in college football, there's one or two bets that scare the ever-loving expletive out of me. This is probably one of those bets here, right? You know, BYU obviously would love to have LJ Martin for this matchup, but they're not going to have here. And Barrett Bachmeier has been doing wonders, but he's also been their leading rusher the last two games. And so if Notre Dame can figure out a way to shut him down, it's probably going to be a long day for BYU. But if they can't, then BYU absolutely has a fighter's chance here.
2: Well, Steve, it's good to have humility in your model, by the way. That's a good characteristic, being serious. Mm-hmm. He also showed, by the way, if you're wondering what those other two games were real quick, Ohio value laying the 21.5 against Sacramento State, Ball State catching the 4 versus Bowling Green. Am I correct in saying those are two plays
4: so
2: as
4: those,
2: well?
4: Yeah, those are actually what our model predictions are. So right now, Ohio Bobcats are minus 15.5. But so we make the model prediction, that first number is what we make it. So you can see actual difference in numbers that we make. And then Ball State, this is a great example. Ball State, we actually got a plus 7.5, and that's crossed through the key number of 7 down to plus 6.5. Still value there at a cheap 6.5, but you know, clearly you feel a little more comfortable being on the other side of the 7 if you're back in the dog year.
2: Pardon me, that's right. First column, your model prediction. Second column, actual line, and thus the difference there between the two. Before you go here, Steve, one NFL play. We were just talking about Buffalo and the Raiders. Let's just seize on that game. Where does your model see that?
4: Yeah, so we're actually on Buffalo -6, which we've gotten some negative CLV again, all about transparency here. As you guys just showed, they're down to -4.5. I'll actually be at this game at Allegiant. So we'll see how this goes. I'll be silently rooting for a Bills cover. I know Raiders fan, their reputation precedes them, not trying to get attacked in the parking lot. But yeah, I'm looking forward to this. We're on Bills -6.
2: We're not in Oakland, Steve.
3: Yeah, Steve, you're
2: going to be fine.
3: You're going to be fine. It's Buffalo fans in Vegas. It's going to be like 70% right. Buffalo fans. You'll be okay.
2: You have no idea what it was like there. Steve Dudley, co-founder, BTB Analytics. Again, btb-analytics.com. You can scan the QR code on the screen there on the right side. Put in VSIN for 10% off. That's the code you should use, VSIN. Steve, pleasure to meet you. Thank you so much.
4: Hey, likewise. Thank you so much, guys.
2: Coming back with Paul Spohr on baseball right here on A Numbers Game at VSIN, the Sports Betting Network.
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2: 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Tweets beating the book. Brosec1870, that's Steven. He says, everything really is filmed. Oh, we were talking about this earlier, where everything's on camera. I brought up Saddam Hussein hanging. He says, I ended up on the Jumbotron at a concert over the weekend. It took my girlfriend less than 10 minutes to find a video of it the next morning on social media. Wow.
3: That's pretty
2: Someone
3: good.
2: Had a video of you guys on the Jumbotron. Steve Cohen at TheSteveCohen21. Kelly, thanks for calling out WTUE, Dayton's rock and roll station yesterday. Dan Patrick used to work there back in the 80s under another name, Dan Pugh.
3: Hmm.
2: Dan Pugh, I believe, is his actual name.
3: Probably.
2: If I'm not mistaken. Yeah. And then James,
4: I love it.
2: James Fessler.
4: Keep sending them in.
2: Everyone hyping up what the Stroud-Harrison combo was in college. Did they realize they traded for the wide receiver, not the Big Ten schedule or defenses they faced, right?
3: Yeah, fair.
2: That's a good point, James Fessler. I'm not sure the Big Ten schedule came in the package. And Tim Bowers, as an OSU fan, that's Ohio State, I couldn't agree more with taking Indiana. Got to factor in how Ryan Day gets so conservative in big games. Say it may be just a Jeremiah Smith merchant as well. I love the use of merchant. Ever since SGA got described as a foul merchant,
3: yep.
2: Everyone just rolled with it. I love that in sports broadcasting when somebody just, it just spreads like wildfire.
3: One word and just everybody's using it.
2: My, my favorite one is still in the NFL, in space. Although you don't hear that as much anymore. Remember, no one ever said, oh, there's a running back in space. And then one day somebody said it, the entire league of broadcasters said it after that. And now it's finally dying down. Ladies and gentlemen, it is, of course, NLCS Game 3 tonight at Chavez Ravine in Los Angeles. Paul Spohr is here to discuss with us that and, of course, the ALCS. He is at FanGraphs. You can follow him on Twitter at Spohr, S-P-O-R-E-R, Sleeper in the Bus, the name of the podcast. Paul, good morning, sir.
5: Good morning, Gil.
2: Oh, is that Charlotte?
5: No, I have a new family member to introduce.
2: Oh, wow.
5: Everyone, meet Calvin.
2: Calvin. That's awesome.
5: He's named after Megatron. It's our newest wiener dog. Char's fine. Char's here. She's right there.
2: Char, how are Char and Calvin getting along?
5: Pretty well.
2: Okay.
5: Pretty well. Okay. Now, Char's other brother, from my ex's dog that we're still friends and I still watch him, hates Calvin.
2: Oh.
5: Oof. So that's kind of funny.
2: What was the name of that dog again? What was that name?
5: Henry.
2: Henry. Yeah, Henry. Henry's not having Calvin.
5: Not a fan. I don't know if it's a boy thing, two boy dogs or whatever, but he is not a fan. Anyway, I don't mean to use all our time on that.
2: Please.
5: I just figured you'd like to see the newest edition
2: of
5: our family.
2: Yeah. Listen,
5: we got him this weekend, and he's amazing.
2: Great numbers game history when Charlotte vomited during a segment with yeah. Paul Spohr, and Paul, as the pro that he is, just powered through it talking about pitching stats.
3: It's important history of a numbers game. Yes. All new dogs must be introduced.
2: If someone has video of that, we'd love to see it.
5: Well, there we go. We got Calvin on the show now.
2: All right, I'm going to ask you to be you're Davey Roberts. You're the Dodgers brass collectively.
5: Mm-hmm.
2: You playing Shohei?
5: Yeah, I think I'm still playing him. It's crazy, right? Because he looks terrible right now, and it's pretty clear that he's not 100%. I don't know what percent they should know, and I know that there's some consternation now about the communication between Shohei's team and the team, and that's a bit of a problem. It reminds me, and not to the same degree because A-Rod wasn't at A-Rod level, but remember when A-Rod just kind of kept getting moved down the lineup that one year in the playoffs, including against my Tigers, I believe, too. And I know they've already had Shohei as low as 5, but I mean, look at the way he's wincing through some of these swings. And I know he makes a lot of facial expressions even when he's fully healthy. I still have such a hard time sitting him, so I probably would still be penciling him, but probably in like the 5 or 6 slot and be like, hey, man, I got to put you down here until

0: you show you can do something.
1: Let me ask it a different way. High leverage situation late in the game. Here comes Shohei to the plate. Do you dare pinch hit for him?
0: I just don't think I could. And maybe that's cowardly of me and wrong. But like one thing about putting him fifth or sixth is, you know, depending on, it doesn't always work this way, but a lot of times the top of the order is what bats in the ninth. And if you move him down there, you're moving him off some of that potential leverage at least. And maybe he's not there as the game deciding at bat. But I can't even believe that we're having this discussion that we wouldn't want Shohei as a game deciding at bat.
1: Yeah.
0: But look what he's done. Like, it was only 8 games coming back and he wasn't good in those 8 games. And then he's done nothing in this playoff. So I don't know. There probably is some merit to sitting him. I just have a hard time with that unless we had info. If we became the manager and we got info about some particular injury that he was saying he could play through, and I'd have to then disagree and be like, you're clearly not able to play through it, then maybe I'd make that choice. But with the knowledge we have right now that he's playing every day, I still couldn't really take him out. I just don't think I could. Yeah,
1: I said earlier, batting 156 since August 9th, actually since August 19th, batting 156, zero homers, one RBI from Shohei.
0: It's crazy.
1: Which is mind-boggling. We have the NLCS MVP market. I was mentioning earlier, nobody, even the first two games, despite the Rays winning, it's not like Miz or Henderson really stood out. So you don't have a starter who has really shined at this point. If you took a, if you made a bet, if I said, Paul Spohr, you must make a wager here. Contreras, the short shot, after having the big hits in game two. But, you know, that feels like a temporary situation perhaps as well. What's your bet here?
0: You know, I'm not one to necessarily jump on favorites in something that is still early like this. And I don't think the Dodgers are dead. So I'd likely be moving to a Dodger. And I'd probably go for somebody even that isn't on the board here, like maybe Skubal or Snell. Snell is on the board, but Skubal isn't. I think I'd be looking for a Dodger to try to get a great number on them possibly coming back. I don't think they're dead. 2-0 is tough, but it was 2-0 on the road. If they win 2 in LA and we're at 2-2 and all of a sudden they just turn it into a 3-game set, do you not still think that they have a great opportunity to win? So I'd probably veer away from those short shots right now. And then if I were going to go a Brewer, maybe I'd circle back around to Miz, because even though he didn't have a great first start, let's say it goes 7 and he pitches a great second game and then comes in to like relieve in game 7 or something, you better believe they're going to find a way to give it to him, right? Like if he earns it with a great second game plus a relief appearance, I wouldn't even be surprised if he rises up. So I'd be looking for a long shot here still, even just 2 games in.
1: So let me just seize on the broader comment that you made there. So the Dodgers, for those who are wondering, again, adjusted series price on the Dodgers down 2-0. Is only like just a little north of $2, right? Anywhere from between plus 215 to plus 235. Not really a sexy enough number, in my opinion, to play.
0: No.
1: But your instinct here is, in your heart of hearts, do you think the Dodgers are going to come back here? Because on the one hand, right?
0: I think they're going to make it a series. I don't know if they're going to win. Like, I'm not going to go that far, and maybe I'm being a little fence city on that. But I think we're still getting 6 or 7 games here, meaning I think they win tonight. And probably the next day, I think they get it back to 2-2, and then it becomes a 3-game set, and we see where they go. Like, the Brewers have been good, and I'm really not taking credit from them. Remember, I came on here talking about a video I watched about how they couldn't hit in the playoffs, and I was really swung by that and felt that it was true. I'd like to see that creator redo the video and show how they've improved. They've gotten way better against good pitching. They beat up the Padres bullpen, which seemed unbeatable, and now they're beating up Dodgers pitching. But I don't think that they're invincible still here. They haven't steamrolled these games. The problem with Shohei, the reason that it's become such a big deal, is because the offense around him also sucks. I'm not saying we wouldn't notice it if the offense was cooking around him, but it certainly wouldn't be the biggest story if everyone else was on track. Instead, you've kind of got Betts playing pretty well, Tucker actually doing a few things, and that's about it. The problem right now is that they got like 7 out of 9 that aren't doing a damn thing, not just Shohei. So they got to get to getting. But Robert Gasser in a bullpen game today is the time to get. And I think they're going to get and get back in this and make it 6 or 7 here. I know we're all rooting for the Brewers. Unless you're a Dodgers fan, we want the empire to fall. I think they're still going to make it a series here.
1: Great use of getting throughout all that. I like it. Tomorrow night, real quick before you go, it's Gavin Williams. It's Griffin Jacks. That's the proverbial must win for the Guardians, right? They have to have the Gavin Williams game, right?
0: Right. Well, especially when you're going up against Jax, who was great as a starter this year. That's actually not like a huge diss on him. Kind of surprised they're not going Nick Martinez for how well he pitched this year, including

0: Like, because you're still going to get two Gavin starts and what one more Messick start. That's like, I mean, those are the second two best pitchers after Rasmussen, yeah. And they're hitting a bit too. I don't know. I really don't think that the Rays are some giant favorite here. I would favor them, but not by a lot. I think the Guardians are very live.
1: Cleveland -165 favorites, having split the two first games in Tampa, and winning that first game mitigated a lot of that rest.
0: Big time.
1: That disadvantage they had going in. Paul, enjoy the games. Appreciate it, man. Thank you, and say hello to Calvin.
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1: Back on the numbers game live from Circa Resort Casino, downtown Las Vegas. Gil Alexander, Kelly Billen. You doing okay, man? Spread
12: I'm
1: it back.
12: Doing fantastic. How about you?
1: People don't realize that you once a show, I'd say.
12: Oh,
1: take a restroom break.

0: break.
1: Mm-hmm.
0: And the way that Circa is laid out, there are no restrooms on this side of the casino.
1: Yeah, that little fuel sign right over there. I got to run to there, and then I got to go that way.
0: Is it it's a pronounced arm swing walk, not a sprint?
1: Yeah, I would say
0: back
1: so.
0: And forth?
1: It's a swift walk.
0: It's a swift walk.
1: If you see me coming, get out of the way.
0: Bill Swift, Taylor Swift, or DeAndre Swift?
1: Bill Swift.
0: Okay.
1: The best one.
0: We get tweets speeding the book. The Dog at Beer Babes Ball. He said, "Hey, Gil, I met you at Bet Bash Legacy Club." Wow, that was a couple years back. He said, "I try to impress others by using the word matriculate, but failed in my efforts. My money is on you in a game of Scrabble. Gil minus 440. Yes, matriculate, by the way, is is not used correctly when I use it. It is a tribute to Hank Stram, the former coach of the Kansas City Chiefs, who incorrectly used the word during Super Bowl IV against the Minnesota Vikings. Let's just matriculate the ball down the field, fellas. That kind of thing. Hank Stram, by the way. And at V. Paris, how about the classic announcer and coach phrase, he has a blank, meaning a body part, to describe injuries, as if the player doesn't have two knees, ankles. I love it, yeah. He's got a groin.
1: That was one we brought up a year ago as we noticed starting to get out of control. Yeah, he's got a knee.
0: Yeah.
1: He's playing through a knee.
0: He's got a groin.
1: You're like, what? Yeah. So he's got two knees.
0: Hopefully this man doesn't have a groin. Wishnev Wednesday star Todd Wishnev on the show right now. He is not only the star of Wishnev Wednesdays here on A Numbers Game, he's the star of the Megapod. It's his podcast, after all. He is the star of the Showtime docuseries Action, and you can follow him on Twitter at TWishnev, our favorite yinzer, joining us now. How you doing, Toddy?
2: What's up, Gilly? I hate that the Megapod is on Wednesdays, but you guys will do everything you can to try to stop me from winning again this year. But that's okay. No problem. I can do it anyway.
0: Why do you hate that it's on a Wednesday? Why?
2: I just feel like I don't have enough time to just, you know, marinate in all the lines and stuff. I like to marinate. You don't have to marinate your lines properly. Otherwise, you know.
0: I mean, you're
1: he needs those Wednesday practice
0: you're
1: reports,
0: large,
1: Gil.
0: You're largely unprepared on Thursdays anyway. What's Wednesday going to make a difference?
2: Okay, Stevie. Thanks, Stevie. Good call.
0: There we go. I was just looking for a Fezzik reference, and we got one. It cashes. Cashes very early in the segment. All right, the WNBA Finals, Todd, is finally going to start on the 17th. So what's that? That's Saturday. They're on a Saturday, Monday, Wednesday schedule. So they are for the finals.
2: No, Saturday, Wednesday, Friday. Saturday, Wednesday, Friday.
0: Saturday, Wednesday, Friday?
1: My God.
0: Oh, my God.
2: I believe so.
0: Oh, jeez.
2: I believe it's Saturday,
0: yes.
2: Wednesday, Friday.
0: No, no, I'm correct. It's Saturday, Monday, Wednesday. And then it's Saturday,
2: it
0: Monday, Wednesday. Yes. If there is a game 7, it will be on a Sunday. So if they get to a game 7 between the Golden State Valkyries and the Atlanta Dream, it will be on a Sunday, November 1st. God, Kelly, talk about the calendar. Game 7 will be November 1st back in at Golden State. Now, here's the dilly. How do you feel about this series? How do you feel about, first of all, that both of these two teams got there in the first place? Did you see that coming at any point? You were high on the Dream. You were high on both of these teams, but I never heard you say that you thought they would meet in the finals.
2: Well, I grabbed the Dream late in the season at 9-1. So I did start to really like through. By the way, it's Monday, Wednesday, the first week, Monday, Thursday, the second week. Not that that matters. But anyways, the what's interesting about the Dream is such an interesting team. Early mid-season, okay, in June, when they happen to play 3 games against the Valkyries, the WNBA has a weird thing where they play home and home, but it's not home and home. It's home and away, meaning it's like 2 games at the same place.
1: Yeah.
2: Meaning Atlanta will go to the Valkyries and play them on a Thursday and then again on a Saturday, both at the Valkyrie site, not like in the NBA where they'll play like in Milwaukee one night and back in Cleveland the next night. This is 2 games in the same venue, like 2 days apart. They do that in the WNBA schedule. But anyways, they played them 3 times in a 5 or 6 game set. This was part of the Atlanta Dream's 14 game swoon where they went 7-7 overall, 1-13 against the spread. 1-13 against the spread. Okay. So they won 7 of those games, but they only covered 1 game in 14 games, which is hard to believe. And that's when kind of everyone got thrown off the scent of the Dream. And then ever since that ended, then they went on a tear, and now in the last 10 games, they covered every single game. They covered the last 5 regular season, won them all, and then covered all 5 here in the playoffs too, and won them all. So they're 10-0 basically in the last 10, you know, games overall. Now they played the Valkyries those 3 times and lost all 3 in that period. 2 of them were very close games. 1 of them was kind of a Valkyries blowout.

0: And so that's kind of interesting. But the question you have to ask yourself is the dream we're getting now the same dream from back mid-season where they couldn't beat the Valkyries? Or has this team gelled to a point where Reese has really taken off and become this just much really, really good player that's given them now like a three-headed monster, you know, with Alicia Gray and Ryan Howard and Jordan Cannon, of course, as well. So it's tough to figure. Valkyries are slightly favored in the series, which I guess feels about right. I mean, this is going to be a hell of a series, I think. Jordan Cannon is that veteran guard who really, you know, can kind of take it up a notch when they really need somebody. And Reese has really helped the Dream with just like grittiness. You know, she's so gritty. Now, the question is the big girl from the Valkyries going to be able to slow her down? The girl who can't score and is just a defensive player. And I can't remember her name now. She used to be on the Aces. But anyways, it's going to be a fascinating series.
1: I didn't hear it play in a pre-flop in game one or the series. What's your hunch?
0: Well, right now, I have this 9-1 Dream ticket from late in the season. So I'm kind of thinking to myself, should I just hedge it and get off it and take half the money or close to half the money? Because, you know, yeah, I can go grab, you know, Golden State, you know, at minus 120 or something. I haven't really decided just yet. But, you know, I'll let you know. Maybe, I don't know. It's a very hard call. I need to watch some of these games before I can give you any.
1: Okay.
0: Better.
1: But the Angel Reese transformation has definitely been a, we don't hear people making as much fun of her anymore, do we? We don't see those brick she's montages as much anymore.
0: Yeah, she's been amazing. She's really been unbelievable. And she just gives them fire because Ryan Howard, who's a tremendous player, okay, just doesn't seem to have that little killer instinct. Alicia Gray has it. Jordan Cannon has it. But Ryan Howard, you can make the argument, is the most talented player on the Dream and just doesn't have that, like, killer instinct, and I feel like Reese has really helped her a lot.
1: Was Kaia Stokes who we were thinking of for the?
0: That's who I was. Yeah.
1: Okay. Mm-hmm. All right. You also, before you go here, you were making an analogy, which I think is interesting. Treating the NFL regular season like in-game basketball. What do you mean by that?
0: And that's how I look at the. And this is why I've been decently successful in the NFL. You know, in the Megapod and stuff. And by the way, 9th overall on the Booby right now out of all those people. When I went 1-4 to start the season, I thought to myself, Stevie would say I should probably go for the Booby because I already ruined the whole season with my 1-4. Now, I find out later that he wouldn't have said that.
1: No, you're too quick.
0: But I figured that's what he would have said. So me and Sean, who are doing this together, my good friend Sean, I said, let's try to pick the wrong side now and see what happens. And so we've picked the wrong side really, really well. And now I'm like 5-19-1 in 9th place overall.
1: Wow. But you have
0: I'd be 16th. Yeah. I'd be 16-8-1 in 172nd place had I continued to try to win.
1: You should have
0: done
1: that.
0: The question is, you know,
1: yeah.
0: Who knows? Yeah. What are you going to do? Right. But anyways, as far as the NFL season, see, okay. So an NFL game is about 6% of a season. What's 6% of a basketball game? Let's say a college basketball game. 6% of a college basketball game is about, well, I don't know, 2.5 minutes or something like that, right? And you can have a run in a college basketball game of 2.5 minutes, and then it doesn't really mean anything in the overall scheme of the game, right? Especially if you want to get on one team and the other team gets a little run, that's a great time to buy that team. I feel the same way about NFL games. We overreact on everything. And one game is just 6% of the season. It's like a little, you know, blipperoo. So when everyone went nuts about Drake May, who's back, baby, he's back. When everybody went nuts about Drake May because he had a couple brain, you know, whatevers.
1: Yeah.
0: You know, I think it was just an overreaction. It's 2.5 minutes of a basketball game. You know, when you have a bad game, you know, or maybe a little more. But the point is that when these teams get blown out and they're really decent teams, like that's why I loved the Patriots last week. I'm like, I know they got blown out by the Jags, but it really wasn't a blowout. It was a couple mistakes by May, and otherwise that would have been a normal game. And now you're going to get a great opportunity against the Raiders, who have been so lucky for 4 games in a row, which is, you know, 25% of the season practically. They've just been, in my opinion, they've been good and they've been better, but they haven't been this good. It was just a great spot.

0: lot, you know, and I feel like if you look at it like that, you know, it's just a run.
1: No, it's a good point. The NFL sample size is so small. Only college football is smaller, right, in terms of the sports we follow. It's a good point to keep in mind. Todd, I'm worried that you are going in a parallel universe. You were going to do very well in millions. Now I'm worried about your mental welfare, mental health. It's going to be a whole thing. Now.
0: Like the DraftKings.
1: Yep.
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1: Hello.
0: Here as well, live from Circa. This is always a treat. This is a guy who has come on the Beating the Book podcast and Betting Dork before that. I mean, for almost a decade and a half now, back when I was a little pisher back in the day, he was still kind enough to come on the show. And he has also done the radio side here in A Numbers Game quarterly throughout the years to give us thoughts in a historical context about DVOA, not to mention his thoughts on awards, because he's one of the 50 award voters at the Associated Press. It is the creator of DVOA, granular level play-by-play football analysis against league average, dating all the way back now into the late 70s. They've gone that far back. He is now at FTN Sports. It's our friend Aaron Schatz, everybody. Pioneer in football analytics. You can follow him on Twitter at A-Schatz, S-C-H-A-T-Z, NFL. Aaron, how you doing, man? Good to see you.
2: Hey, good to see you guys, too. Nice to be here. It's been a fun season so far, so I'm looking to talk about it.
0: Yeah, before we say anything, because we were talking a little bit about this off-air, obviously, in addition to creating DVOA, you founded Football Outsiders before moving on many years later to FTN. Now there's some sort of coalescing between those two?
2: Yeah, I've finally been able to connect with the guys who own Football Outsiders at this point, and you'll find there's actually something up at the site for the first time in a couple of years, and we are working to put the archives back online. So all nice. The 20 years of archives, early days of writers like Bill Connolly and Bill Barnwell and Doug Farrar is all going to be up. I'm going to stay at FTN. Current DVOA stays at FTN. It won't be a live site. It'll just be archives. But in this day and age, you know, when companies go offline, their internet sites go offline and all kinds of great writing disappears. And it's a real shame. And we're trying to get that back now.
0: It's very true. It does go into the ether. Good for you. You seem very happy about it. I can tell just by your energy. You're pumped about it. We're all pumped to hear about it as well. Let's talk about DVOA. Through 5 weeks, again, with 17 games, we're never perfect with the quarterlies, but five games now deep, with the exception of two teams, into the NFL season. The Niners are your number one DVOA team. We'll show the top 10 here on the screen. Jaguars 2, Bills 3, Chiefs 4. I'm curious about the Bengals. You seem to have them rated, at least when Kelly and I do our hack power ratings, we don't have them nearly as high. What's driving the Bengals there at 5?
2: Yeah, they went. But part of what's driving them is that there's a like collection of teams that are very tight with each other. But they went up a lot last week, which is a surprise because they played Miami. You know, some of it is that early on opponent adjustments are not usually at 100% because we don't know just how good or bad teams are. But that really only applies to Miami. Otherwise, Cincinnati has played a fairly average schedule. They're not getting a weird schedule boost or anything. So I just have them as playing really well. The funny thing is they're fifth overall, but they're not that high in any unit. They're seventh on offense and 14th on defense. But the way it adds together comes out to fifth overall once you add in special teams.
0: Okay. And the Niners at 1, love that you put these in historical context. DVOA goes all the way back to 1977 at this point. I should parenthetical aside. Are you trying to go further back, or is that just a fool's errand?
2: We've got most of 76 and most of 75. We're not going to be able to get the whole thing. There's games we just can't find that were never on video. You know, nobody ever, there were no VCRs back then, you know?
0: Yeah.
2: But we think we can get most of 76 and 75. I don't know if we can get back before that. I'm shocked we went before 78.
0: Me too. I'm shocked you went past 81, to be honest with you. That's pretty amazing. I guess in a perfect world, you'd go all the way back to the merger of 70, but there's no chance, right? Like you've gotten to the...
2: No, because the farther back you go, certain organizations like the Bengals and the Saints, the game books just aren't around.
0: Of course, it's the Bengals and the Saints, organizations like that.
1: Right? I'm just thinking, who's doing the legwork of like calling up every local TV affiliate?
2: Jeremy Snyder.
1: Wow, I mean, that is bravo.
0: There's an answer to that question.
2: His name is Jeremy Snyder. He's known as Quirky Research on Twitter.
1: Okay.
2: And he is the one who does the legwork.
0: You imagine the teams getting the call, that's Snyder on line one again. okay. The Niners are number one through five games. By a big margin, actually, if I'm looking here.
2: Huge margin. Yeah. They are like historically, I think, like the 11th best team at this point.
0: Okay. That's what I was going to ask
2: you. No, a little higher than that, actually. They're the They're the seventh

0: best team through five games.
1: Seventh best team through five games, dating all the way back to 1977. Does the Aaron Schatz, now pulling away from DVOA, pulling away from your models, does the Aaron Schatz eye test corroborate that? You think that makes sense?
0: Well, especially when you consider that week one, we're all writing off the 49ers for two reasons, and they're valid reasons. The first reason is that week one win was huge against a really good Rams team, but we know the Rams messed up the sleep thing and had jet lag, and that wasn't necessarily really the Rams. So we're sort of, you know, writing that off a little bit. The other is we all know about the injuries. We all feel like more injuries are coming. That being said, I can't believe the markets finally made the 49ers the Super Bowl favorites this week, but they're not Super Bowl favorites by enough. Like, even if they're not the best team in the league, the fact is being 5-0 in the best division in the game and 3-0 in your division gives them the inside track to the one seed. Mm-hmm. Their Super Bowl odds are just not high enough. I ran a simulation where I had them as the eighth best team instead of the best team. Now I had the Rams as the best team. And the 49ers still had higher Super Bowl odds than any other team in the NFC, even as the eighth best team in the league.
1: Niners plus 680 to win the Super Bowl. There you see on the screen, Rams 7-1, Ravens and Bills 8-1, Chiefs rounding out the single digit odds at plus 950. San Francisco's DVOA driven by the 14th best passing offense DVOA-wise since 1977 through the first five games. That's what's a major driving force there. The other thing in your DVOA standings, I don't think I've ever asked you this in any quarterly, but Kelly brought this up the other day. And I don't know if you've noticed this, or I don't know if you've even, if you've looked back at this. There seems to be a lot of teams with massive splits, offense and defense. I'll just give some examples. Buffalo, second and 27th, offense and defense. Minnesota, the opposite, 30th offense, first defense. Seattle, defending champs, 22nd offense, second defense. Those are just some examples. Oh, here's one more. Dallas, fifth offense, dead last, 32nd defense. One more. Cleveland, not as much, 28th and 11th. But anyway, you get the idea. Do you remember, I know it's only five games, so maybe it's more likely for that to happen in five games, but do you remember as many as we have now?
0: I don't think this is abnormal. I think we usually have teams that are, you know, very split between offense and defense like this. And even by the time you get to the end of the season, we have teams that are very split. I mean, Cleveland is always like this. Dallas was like this last year.
1: True.
0: Minnesota's offense was better last year, but obviously they're very driven by defense, and this year special teams with Miles Price. So,
1: no, and the bad teams, the Miamis and the Tennessees of the world, not historically bad, huh?
0: No, they're not historically bad. Miami is very bad this year. Yeah, I mean, but not historically among the worst teams ever, no.
1: Okay, but you do have some historical context for the 1-4s. We actually saw this when you put out the DVOA rankings last week. When it came to 0-4s, and you mentioned, or DVOA produced, the Texans were the third best 0-4 ever through five games. The Bucs were the fourth best ever 0-4 through five games. That still applies in terms of 1-4s. They're two of the best of all time.
0: Yeah, 1-4, they are fourth and sixth. Surprising in Tampa Bay's case. Yeah, Houston, everyone, because what we thought before the season, and they've played all these close games. I think everyone accepts that they're that good. People don't realize the close games Tampa Bay has played and that Tampa Bay has also been much better than you realize because they've got the undrafted rookie quarterback. You sort of write them off.
1: Yeah.
0: But overall, their defense has been very good this year, even though it's not bringing the same amount of pressure as years past. The Todd Bowles blitzes are not getting home like they have in years past, but they're still playing very good defense.
1: From your preseason predictions, or at least projections from preseason to this point, what have you gotten the most right so far? What have you gotten the most wrong so far?
0: Well, with Houston and Tampa Bay, I've gotten them right as far as DVOA and wrong as far as wins and losses. So that's, you know, sort of weird.
1: Yeah.
0: You know, obviously, we like the Jaguars. We like the 49ers. We like the Bills. We like the Chiefs. You know, those teams are good like we expected. Carolina has been better than expected, definitely. That's one I got wrong. The Chargers, everybody got wrong. We had the Chargers lower than most people.

0: people did.
1: Mm-hmm.
0: But we still had them like 18th. We did not think this was coming for the Chargers, that they were going to be essentially like the worst offense in the league with Mike McDaniel as the coordinator. It's not anything anybody saw coming.
1: And Carolina, correct me if I'm wrong, I'm trying to think, because I read the whole FTN almanac. All you guys did great, brilliant write-ups on all the teams. But Carolina sticks out because I remember Bryce Young's improvement was highlighted, but they were also obviously, you know, a terrible record winning. They had a losing record winning their division. And there wasn't a good history of those teams coming back and being good the next year, right?
0: Yeah, and they were like, you know, we had them projected like 23rd. They were very meh. And even though they're 2-2, they are ninth so far in DVOA. So Bryce Young in particular has played better than I think anybody expected. Right now, if he plays this way the rest of the season, you would have to say that he's proven he deserves the extension.
1: Okay. Where can everybody get all your stuff, Aaron? Where should they go?
0: FTNFantasy.com is the website. FTNFantasy.com. Definitely check out the Stats IQ tool. You can get DVOA for all kinds of statistical splits, and I believe it is currently still free.
1: So we like free. Everybody likes free. All right. Aaron is going to do another segment with us. Maybe he has some week six thoughts as well, but we also want to get a heat check from him on some awards, maybe all the awards. That's next. Aaron Schatz, right here on A Numbers Game at VSiN, the Sports Betting Network.
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0: 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Sorry, Kelly looked over at me because made a noise. My throat made a noise. Right?
1: You know what? That's not why I was looking at you, but that was kind of funny because I did look at you then.
0: Medic.
1: Quick injury update out of the NFL. This would be a good one. Michael Penix Jr. at practice today.
0: Oh.
1: And Kevin Stefanski says should start this weekend against the Bears, quote, as long as everything goes accordingly.
0: Line hasn't budged.
1: No, it has. We're off the three. It is to 2.5 now. Bears lay in 2.5.
0: Yeah, makes sense. Makes sense. We got a little bit of the Tua experience there, real quick in overtime.
1: Yeah, we did. And I really want to listen to this Marlon Humphrey podcast later, where apparently Kyle Hamilton said as soon as Tua came in the game, he's throwing a ball right to me. So, yeah, I got to check that out later.
0: Yeah. Aaron Schatz, kind enough to join us for a second segment, as is his huge behavior here on the show when he does quarterlies with us. He is the creator of DVOA, the founder of Football Outsiders. He now is at FTN Sports, which was just a phenomenal place to end up. FTN does great work. Again, FTNFantasy.com is where all of this is. Aaron, let us, before we go into awards, because I'm curious about all that stuff, you are one of the 50 AP voters. I understand you can't reveal, you know, everything, but it's early in the year, so you can be a little more open with it, I guess, than we could at the very end of the year. Let me ask you one of the things we were talking about off air, because I noticed this tweet from you. You and I are sort of aligned, because I was defending, I defended Mike McDonald for the end of the first half sequence against the Niners. I thought he was getting criticized way too much. And I didn't defend Sirianni for what happened on first and second down in the final sequence for the Eagles, but I did defend him on the kickoff. You and I were kind of aligned on that.
2: Yeah, because to me, it was like, which was more likely, this incredibly rare event, the kickoff return that was perfectly the perfect length, or the sideline pass with 12 seconds left, right? Because it was 12 seconds, not six, because if they had kicked a touchback, no time would have come off the clock. So they would have had a couple of shots at the sideline pass.
0: Right, right.
2: Both of these things were incredibly unlikely. So I think Sirianni made a mistake. But he made a mistake that was worth like 1% win probability when you compare the two things. Coaches make bigger mistakes on fourth downs every week, every week. So for Sirianni to get roasted because this incredibly rare thing happened and his special teams just folded, it's not really fair.
0: It's exactly how I put it. I didn't say 1%, but I said, was it the wrong decision? Probably not the optimal, but it wasn't like blasphemously wrong what he did. And you put it in numerical terms. And then Kelly, I thought, had the best point, which is, and also like the likelihood of Amir Abdullah running as far as he needed to and getting down with still a tick of the clock left. People sort of gloss over that.
1: Aaron said it's just a miracle. It happened.
0: Miracle.
1: I mean, we're on the field.
2: Right,
1: with
2: right. Because he had to get at least, either he had to get that exact amount.
0: Yes.
2: Or he had to score a touchdown.
0: Yeah. Yeah.
1: I love Joe Pita's text.
0: Yeah.
1: I mean, like, actually, they screwed up because he should have slid earlier, right? That's what they were actually thinking.
0: Yeah. Should have slid. Anything in week six that jumps out based on your numbers, Aaron?
2: I like Atlanta +3, but it's not Atlanta +3 anymore.
1: Yeah.
0: No, not as of a few moments ago.
2: I like Dallas. They're underdogs. Mm. I like the Giants. My numbers have the Saints very low. I like the Giants. They're underdogs.
0: Okay. Let's go to awards to the extent that you're willing to share. Let's start with MVP, where no surprise, it's Josh Allen. It got a little narrower before this past Monday night. It's not narrow as narrow anymore. Josh Allen is the favorite. If the vote were to be held today, which this just in, it is not being held, is he the guy?
2: I think, or Brock Purdy, we're all going to have the same internal debate about Brock Purdy that we had a couple of years ago. Which is, how much does it matter that lesser quarterbacks have been almost as good in the 49ers system? Because Brock Purdy has been the best quarterback this year, better than Allen. But how much of that is Purdy and how much of that is the system? The difference is this year, he's not getting the yards after the catch that he got 3 or 4 years ago. They have more injuries than they had 3 or 4 years ago. He's doing more of it himself now, so I think Purdy makes a better candidate, but it's probably Purdy or Allen at this point.
0: Yeah, and I sort of mischaracterize it, because it is Josh Allen and Brock Purdy with the gap down to Mahomes and Lawrence after that.

0: and Burrow, they're rounding out the everybody who's not in single digits. Now, let's talk about offensive player of the year. You have been very open about this through the years, that you view this category, and we don't know how many of the other 50 voters, the other 49 view it this way, but for you, it is not the second best quarterback category. It's the best player, the best non-quarterback. You stay with that, I would imagine, this year?
1: Yeah, because if you're going to vote for a quarterback for MVP almost all the time, you have to have an award for everybody else, and that's what this award is.
0: Okay, so the...
2: Can I jump in real quick? Please. I agree. I've always agreed with this.
0: Yes.
2: But right now we sit and Josh Allen has more touchdowns scored than anybody else in the NFL. If that played out, Aaron, you still wouldn't consider him?
1: No, at that point I would probably more consider him for MVP. It's not fair to Jahmyr Gibbs and Bijan Robinson and Ja'Marr Chase and for them to not have an award.
2: Okay.
0: Who would be your guy? Who would be your guy right now?
2: I'm with you.
1: Oh, maybe Gibbs, maybe Bijan Robinson, maybe Jackson Smith-Njigba.
0: Okay.
1: Those are all good candidates so far, I think.
0: Let's go to defensive player of the year. Let's get to the more, sort of nebulous ones. Will Anderson is the short shot right now. There's a lot of the usual suspects at the top of defensive player of the year. Who would be your guy right now?
1: Probably Will Anderson.
0: Yeah.
1: Probably Will Anderson. Although Greg Rousseau is a shockingly good candidate through five games.
0: Greg Rousseau right now at 10-1. In between him and Will Anderson, Dallas Turner and TJ Watt. They're also in there. Dallas Turner, TJ Watt are plus 850. Will Anderson Jr. is plus 125. Greg Rousseau 10-1.
2: Aaron, how many sacks does Greg Rousseau have to get to actually be in consideration for this award, right? Because he's going to be on a bad defense overall.
1: I mean, lead the league.
2: Yeah, okay.
1: He would need to lead the league in sack. I mean, certainly, I think if you look at the top candidates, if you think of it as the top candidates are all pass rushers, because no linebacker or cornerback is having a year good enough that we're thinking about that, It's probably whoever leads the league in sacks will get the most votes, even if I vote for someone else.
0: Yeah, and I just wonder, besides Aaron, how many of the 50 voters just goes with best name? And Rousseau is just not like the other names. I would hope they would be more deep divey into all that.
1: Well, the other thing is, based on what they've done in their histories, it's more likely that Anderson keeps this up than that Rousseau keeps this up. So you're seeing some of that in the odds. Mm-hmm.
0: What about offensive and defensive rookies of the year?
1: I have no idea for defensive rookie of the year. Rodriguez, maybe, from Miami.
0: Because of all
1: David
0: the tackles.
1: Bailey, a little bit.
0: Mm-hmm.
1: Offensive rookie of the year. I'm trying to think who... The guy from Cleveland.
2: Denzel Boston.
0: He's the short shot.
1: Has been very good.
0: Yeah, he's the short shot, plus 175. Yeah. Okay. How many games does Mendoza have to play full games for you to consider him?
1: Nine.
0: Okay.
2: That's interesting. Did you see that move?
0: Yeah.
2: He's down to 20.
0: Down to 20-1.
2: Takes a snap and he's down to 20.
1: Yeah. They didn't bring him in because Kirk's sitting. They brought him in because they were losing by 9,000 points.
0: Right.
1: Calm down.
0: Calm down, Kelly.
1: They're going with Kirk, man. They're going with Kirk.
0: Okay. Now the two most fascinating before you get out of here. Coach of the year. This could be a lot of guys. What would be your instinct right now through five games?
1: I don't like to always go with the guy who leads the turnaround, but when you look at the Raiders, so much of the turnaround is Clint Kubiak. That right now, I think Clint Kubiak is the leader. But you would also really have to consider Kyle Shanahan.
0: John Harbaugh, 6-1. Kyle Shanahan, plus 650. KOC, Kevin O'Connell.
1: The Raiders are not winning that division. The Giants are not winning that division, so yeah.
0: Yeah. Kevin O'Connell, plus 650. Ben Johnson, plus 850. Then you get to Kubiak at 9-1. Todd Monken at 11-1 for the Brownies.
2: I'm a little shocked Kubiak isn't the favorite.
0: Yeah.
2: Because I haven't looked at this.
0: All right, 9-1.
1: I'm a little shocked Kubiak isn't the favorite, too.
2: Yeah.
0: Okay, and then the last one, comeback player of the year. Couple questions. Patrick Mahomes is the favorite. Is there going to be any reticence with you to giving him that kind of award? Because he's, Patrick Mahomes, for God's sakes, we're going to give him a little comeback player of the year award. And what would it take for anyone to vote for Deshaun Watson for this award?

0: apology.
1: That's a great answer. That's a great answer.
0: Hey, I have no problem voting for Mahomes. Mahomes is the clear favorite for this award.
1: Okay. An apology. Yeah. I love that answer. Aaron, great to see you as always. A Shots NFL is where you can find Aaron on Twitter. SCHATZFTNFantasySports.com. Did I get that right? FTNFantasySports.com?
0: 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I'm also on Threads, same ID, and AaronShots.com on Blue Sky.
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1: There you go. Thank you.
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1: We've got a guide out, Kelly. 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Can we call it a manifesto?
10: Sure.
1: That was on there?
10: Yeah.
1: Well done by you. Well done by Zach Cohen. Well done by JVT. Everybody worked on the

0: 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Just a few tweets here because Jeff is standing by here. Jeff Erickson, Johnny Ringo, the wager we should all make from Todd's rant. I'm willing to bet that the woman on that WNBA team does not want to be referred to as, quote, that big girl. That's correct. We sort of winced. We got through most of the segment unscathed. Beer Babes Ball, do you ever feel cursed by a team? I had the Rams last year versus the Eagles. I didn't learn my lesson. Had another blocked Monday night. Why we hate kickers? Well, Harrison Mevis has it's cost him his job with the LA Rams. But yes, we all feel cursed by certain players in sports, certain teams, absolutely.
1: I don't know. I'm not going to, if whoever that is, don't beat yourself up until you see Sean McVay beating himself up. Like, is Sean McVay ever going to care about this? I mean, I guess this week, Mevis was the official start of him caring about special teams.
0: I think so. That kicks it off. See what I did? Primetime Leon Sanders, yo. So to recap Wishnev's Wednesday segment, Gil declares Toddy does not have a groin, which may or may not have to do with Toddy's habit of marinating midweek. Toddy also loves Angel Reese and hates Caitlin Clark. Yes, he does love Angel and hate Caitlin. I don't get it either. Jeff Erickson is not only do you find his work at RotoWire, he built the company. He's a co-founder of RotoWire. And of course, he hosts Prop Points here off football season with Nick Whalen. He comes to us courtesy of the Progressive Guest Line. You can follow him on Twitter at Jeff. Is it Jeff _ Erickson, Jeff? Jeff with a J?
1: Oh, he out.
0: Oh, we lost Jeff. Oh, just like that.
1: That was well done.
0: Right when I was coming to him.
1: That was well done.
0: Read the tweets, came right to him. Go on.
1: Kind of called that. By the way, in the break,
0: it is Jeff _ Erickson. Jeff with
1: no worry, chair. I could fill for a second here because
0: I could fill with tweets if you want me to.
1: RotoWire, great company, obviously.
0: Yes.
1: Nick Whalen was featured in our NBA betting guide as well. Hopped on a RotoWire podcast yesterday with Nick Whalen.
0: Oh, did
1: we
0: you?
1: Did a big NBA preview.
0: Oh, pod. And you were doing hardwood handicappers today, which could last about 3.5 hours.
1: I'm a little scared how long it might last. Yes.
0: Okay. GV, New Jersey, New York. Hold up. If we're asking Aaron Schatz about where teams specifically rank historically per DVOA, where do the Giants rank among 3-1-1 teams through 5 weeks? You know, as there must be tons of those lying around. I forgot to ask that. Brian Point Shaver, man, no Kenneth Walker love for Offensive Player of the Year from Aaron. Why? Because he had a bye. That's his assumption there. And then Robert Square Bob 2022, when he was talking about the crew betting on tennis overnight, which I had no idea they were doing. He says, when you walk into Circa at 4 a.m. and the tennis is on the big screen, it's mesmerizing. It is no wonder the VSiN guys behind the glass are betting it. If you haven't seen tennis on Circa's big screen, it's worth the trip all by itself. Hi, Kelly, he says at the end.
1: Hey!
0: He says, hi, Kelly.
1: Every morning. Yeah, every morning. It's just going in here.
0: There's something about it. It's massive on that screen.
1: Also, I don't know about the Offensive Player of the Year conversation. I don't think he didn't single anybody out, right? There's a lot of candidates in the running
0: for
1: there.
0: Sure. You said Jeff is back?
1: Yeah, we got Jeff.
0: We got Jeff. Jeff Erickson now, courtesy of the Progressive Guest Line. Jeff, hello, sir. How are you?
2: How you guys doing about that? Sorry about the Wi-Fi connection there, but we're back.
0: It happens. Let's dive into a play this week. Without further ado, since we have you for limited time now, the Green Bay Packers and the Dallas Cowboys. You have a play in this.
2: Yeah, absolutely. I'm on the Packers side of this one here. I think it's going to be a high-scoring game. First of all, maybe I've got some recency bias, but the whole Cowboys new defensive coordinator, this is a better Cowboys defense thing. Doesn't seem to be clicking right now. They're moving Christian Parker up to the booth for this one. They're bringing in a mentor for him. Meanwhile, Green Bay is clicking. They figured out that they can't run the ball, so why bother trying? I think they're doing a good job of just leaning into who they are, and I think that's going to work against the Cowboys. I really like, in fantasy, Christian Watson's my number three wide receiver this week. Give me the Packers. I think they should at least be a 2.5-point favorite. The standard, two even teams, home team advantage here, home field advantage. I think they should at least be getting that.
0: I guessed just that. I believe on guessing lines. I'm with you. I made a bet on the Packers during guessing lines. I was surprised it was this low. I think the Packers could score 1 million points. Well, not quite 1 million, but you get the idea. A lot of points with that offense. I guessed 4, by the way, on guessing lines on this game. It's a 1 in favor of the Packers. So I'm with you on that, Jeff. The other one you like, oh boy. Everybody get ready. Chargers plus the points against the Chiefs.
2: Yeah, this is tough. And I saw

0: about an 8.5 at Caesars yesterday when we were looking at these. I don't know if it's moved since then, but I'll still go on the 8. I think the defense is just fine. It's just that the offense is such a dumpster fire. But this defense is playing all these games tight. The Bills kind of had a backdoor cover against them a couple weeks ago when the Chargers forced 5 turnovers. I mean, they might be starting Kelly at wide receiver this week, but at the same time, I do think that there's just a good enough defense to keep it close. I know the Chiefs are coming off. Andy Reid with an extra week to prepare is always scary, but I think it's a big enough line that I like the Chargers side.
1: Jeff, in fairness, Kelly is a spectacular route runner. I'm not sure if you're aware of this. Really, really precision route runner.
2: I'll tell you, fellas, I've teased the Chiefs down enough this week. I'll get out there and give it 100%. That's for sure.
1: Yeah. Okay. The trade this week, we lost Jeff again.
2: Froze up on us.
1: Oh, boy. That's too bad.
2: By the way, the bet I'm looking at making right now is we saw immediate reaction to this Bears-Falcons line on the spread. The total has not adjusted, though. And I'm kind of, if you're telling me Caleb Williams is going to be out there and we're getting Penix, I feel like we're getting a lot of points in Atlanta.
1: I feel like we are. On the turf in Atlanta?
2: Yeah.
1: The dog on Twitter. We need an update on the Fezzik bet with the guy hitting 57% in millions. I forgot about this bet. Fezzik made some bet with somebody, bet he couldn't get 57% in millions. I'm not sure where that stands. Well, that's
2: I feel like he does it every year.
1: Well, that's Fezzik on Fezzik Fridays. JD in Florida, do you adjust any handicap of the ALCS now that tomorrow's game has been moved to 1 p.m.? I do not have splits on hand at the moment to make any comment on that, because I wouldn't have any educated thing. No adjustments for me anyway right now. And last one, Gizzy, 1344, comeback player award should get eliminated. Mahomes played 14 games last year, but because he got hurt at the end of the year, he is eligible. Lamar Jackson gets hurt every other week and played 13 and missed time again this year. So why, if he comes back, puts up MVP stats, can't he win?
2: I don't know if I fully understood the Lamar point. Well, how many games did he play last year?
1: He said Mahomes played 14 last year because he got hurt at the end of the year. But Lamar, with injuries throughout, played 13. Why can't he?
2: Yeah.
1: If he puts up MVP stats, why couldn't he win?
2: Yeah, it's just, his point there is you just got to beat out Mahomes stat-wise, right?
1: Well, no, what he's saying is the cumulative should matter, not when and the fact that you're absent.
2: No, I get that. Yeah. Now, the part that shouldn't matter, I'll push back on his tweet, is the him missing time this year, because it's coming back from last season.
1: Jeff Erickson, via Alexander Graham Bell's invention of the telephone. How you doing, Jeff?
3: Face made for radio, apparently. Sorry about that, guys.
1: Soon we will be doing this via Pony Express. We appreciate it, man. Okay, before we lose you again, let's go to some prop bets. Marvin Harrison famously traded. Maybe not so famously. It kind of, like, if you think about the hype on Marvin Harrison coming out of college, it doesn't feel very famously at this point based on how much airtime it got. But he got traded from the Cardinals to the Texans. You have a prop bet on him this week.
3: Yeah, I like the under 2.5 receptions. I think you could play it with better odds, the under receiving yards you're getting at most shops here. But how often do you see a receiver make a big impact the week after he gets dealt? How often do you see it, period, with wide receivers getting dealt? You know, you go back maybe Emmanuel Sanders with trading to the Niners, but more often than not, you get the Chase Claypools of the world, who cost the same price, by the way. Great trade by the Bears. Second-round pick there. But we have had two coaching regimes kind of say no to Marvin Harrison Jr. I need to hear the oral history of Marvin Harrison Jr. on the Arizona Cardinals. I know this is not exactly a brilliant franchise, but this is a brand new coaching staff, and they saw fit not to include him very much in the game plan. You saw the routes he was running. Maybe, possibly, you know, reuniting with CJ Stroud lights a fire in him. Maybe there is something there that was there. Maybe there is a reason why he was seemingly dogging it. But I don't count on him making a big impact. Add in that he's going against the Houston Texans. He's got to do all the extra travel for the London game. I don't know how quickly he gets up to speed.
1: Yeah, with travel. Under 2.5 receptions for Marvin Harrison Jr. from Jeff Erickson. And then Bijan with the Falcons. How are you playing him this week?
3: I'm going to go receiving yards on this one here. 24.5 is the number. I going against this Bears defense, I know it's the wide receivers that torched them last week, but you just look at Bijan's lines every week. They typically are involving him heavily in the passing game, including last week, 4 for 32. He hasn't always hit that number this year, but I think again,

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0: 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Speaking of the Peanut Tillman punch, was hanging out with O the other day.
1: How's he doing?
0: The great Owen Wright, practice squad player for the Raiders.
1: How's he acclimating?
0: Oh, he's the greatest. He's acclimates like nobody. He's just fantastic.
1: How do teams, because I'm sure you would have asked this question of him, how has he enjoyed the process of settling in, and has the team done a good job of getting him acclimated with everything he needs?
0: Well, I don't want to break any confidence. First of all, he loves Vegas.
1: Okay.
0: The peanut punch part, by the way, was he was telling me his hand was hurting. I was like, why is your hand hurting?
1: Oh, sorry. Yeah.
0: He goes, Max Crosby tried to punch the ball out from me in practice and missed. I was like, oh, God. This is like legalized assault on
1: his
0: hand.
1: That's crazy, man.
0: I did ask him questions like that. By the way, it's also like, you know, if you're immersed in football, you also don't want to bother talking about football. We're talking about other things mainly.
1: Right, no,
0: but,
1: I know.
0: But I did ask about that acclimation, because I am curious, right? We all follow the NFL. We bet on the NFL. But, you know, you don't really get exposed to that part of the NFL. We know the stars.
1: You're here. That's kind of why I ask, right?
0: Right. We don't know, like, okay, guy gets called randomly. You drop everything you're doing in your life. By the way, you have a wife. Sometimes mm-hmm. you have kids. Hey, honey, I'm moving to Las Vegas. Okay, so here's the thing. You don't know why you got the call, right? You can only assume, oh, this coach knows this coach, or you played them in a joint practice and you looked good and they remembered you. You don't necessarily get the answers as to why they called
1: right.
0: you. There's no guarantee you're going to be here next week, let alone next month. You hope you are. He loves Vegas, loves hanging out here. Would love for it to be more permanent, but you never know. But yeah, the whole thing of, okay, and then when you walk in, are you greeted?
1: Yeah, right.
0: You know, he's like, it's always, and this is not specific to any franchise, it's always some dude that you never see again.
1: Right, right.
0: Then it's not like anyone necessarily expects, you're just thrust in, right?
1: Yeah, and it's got to be wild, like in week five of the season.
0: Oh, yeah, you're thrust in this case, the running back room, right?
1: Fascinating, man.
0: It's incredible, man. But it's like greatest kid ever.
1: That's great.
0: Greatest kid ever. Couldn't be more happy for him. We left off in the let me read the final tweets here while we're on the air here. This is from Eminem J. Cartman. Eminem J. Cartman. Equally brain dead to the Quinn Jaden combo. This Colts versus Pats 4th-and-3 immediately jumps to mind. Oh, he gave me a clip here. I got to see what that's about. James Juliano or James Juliano.
1: Oh, was it the fake punt again?
0: Oh, is it the same one from what we talked about earlier?
1: Yeah, the
0: Chuck Pagano fake punt. James Juliano, I feel like the listeners deserve a segment breaking down the host's home TV setups. My guess, Kelly has TV sitting on random furniture. Gil has one massive screen running YouTube's TV quad box, and Matt Brown paid Best Buy to install a custom 4 TV setup with not a single wire in sight. That's a pretty directionally accurate tweet.
1: Directionally, yes.
0: Yes.
1: But it's not. I've seen these setups. It's not fully accurate.
0: Yours is what?
1: I got two big screens, and then we're in the middle of like football season and basketball season. Yeah, there's some of that going on where there's another monitor just on a piece of furniture that gets dragged in. Absolutely. And then there's multiple like laptops going. Yeah, Matt's is interesting because I think he's always set up with three. And yeah, football season, it looks like there's just TVs dragged and placed everywhere.
0: And for me, it's literally like 250 steps away from a sports book. So
1: yeah, I think he's right. You're just one screen at home.
0: Yeah, I'm not incentivized to put up something big here.
1: Now, when there's a night, like what, Monday night, I guess, where there's multiple games going on, that's just an auto go down to the sports book night for you?
0: No, the auto go down to the sports book is Thursday when the NFL game is on Amazon, because the toggle on your TV screen is not seamless. If it's both on, you know.
1: Oh, that's interesting. So Mondays, you're good on your couch.
0: Mondays, I'm fine.
1: Okay.
0: When you're talking baseball playoffs.
1: Yeah,
0: and NFL.
1: Yeah, but there's baseball and
0: but
1: NFL.
0: Yeah, but
1: though.
0: Thursday, you have to go to the sports book.
1: Okay.
0: Because it's like, I'm not, by the time you get to the game, right, too much time has elapsed.
1: I like that tweet. We did learn something.
0: There we go. And Tony Darby says, Kelly looks like the kid from Jerry Maguire.
1: That one's also fair. I've gotten that before. Like, he looked like a kid from Jerry Maguire all grown up.
0: Do you
1: up.
0: Know how much a human head weighs?
1: Bro, by the way.
0: Yeah.
1: You can just like have a personal conversation.

0: conversation real quick. I was watching back something of ours the other day. Things that are starting to bother me.
1: Oh, I have some. I have some from yesterday that bothers me.
0: That I'm losing weight and I'm noticing. Man, do I have a big head. Speaking of that kid in the head thing, man, do I have a big head.
1: Okay.
0: Everything I keep watching back, I'm like, I'm losing weight. My head's just getting bigger.
1: As long as we're airing this. So Gina was here yesterday. Gina sits very properly, right? She's very, so Mike Somich, when he used to come on, sits very, you know, great posture.
0: Yeah, and then you're looking at the two of us right now.
1: And then I look at me, the height of this desk.
0: We lean in.
1: I am becoming worse and worse with the posture on this desk.
0: Yeah, we've had this discussion before because these chairs are set up that if I'm going to sit straight up in the chair, I'd have to like sit back like this.
1: Right, rocking the mic.
0: So you either got to lean forward,
1: okay,
0: or you got to get awkward.
1: I'm glad we got this all squared away. Two more games in the whip around. We didn't do the primetime games. Cowboys at Packers is Sunday night. I am on the Packers. Me and Jeff Erickson aligned on this. I bet the Packers Monday during guessing lines. I just think they, like, what's the fewest points you can see the Packers scoring in this game? To me, it's 30. Total sort of reflects that at 53.
0: Like, I could bring up still some doubts I have about the Packers offense because there's still some injuries there. Right? No Jacobs, but what I'm supposed to argue back in my defense is the Cowboys defense.
1: The Packers thing is, again, I'll say it again, they were 2-2 and they looked awful, but they banked two wins. Get to restart their season, and they took advantage of it last week.
0: I'm actually on the other side. I teased up, not directly, but teased up Cowboys, and that's going to involve this next game, too.
1: Are we surprised the Monday Night Football game between the Commanders and Niners is only 7.5 in favor of the Niners?
0: Yeah. I went a Cowboys 49ers teaser.
1: I guessed 10 during guessing lines. I'm shocked that this is as low as it is. That's a lot of respect for the Commodores.
0: It is, and then, I mean, geez, what is the... We often talk about bounce back, spots, games, right, Gil? There's no way conversations around the Washington facility have been great so far this week, right?
1: Oh, I'm sure...
0: There cannot be renewed confidence between coach and quarterback that's going to be on display Monday night in Santa Clara.
1: We were just talking about with O, about stuff in the you know, coming here as a practice squad player for the Raiders. Imagine being... how long would it take for the pall that must exist over Washington's facilities to lift?
0: 2 weeks with a win.
1: You got to win a game.
0: Yep.
1: Because otherwise, this is going to hang over them for a while.
0: I love that I had an absolute answer to that. Yeah. 2 weeks, and it has to include a win.
1: It's like you prepped for it. All right, so my three bets, in other words, after the whip around, and this is all done during guessing lines on Monday, Jags -2.5 in London Town versus the... AFC South division rivals, Texans. And I do agree with the tweet earlier. Like, we shouldn't do division games in London or any international site. Panthers, I got them on the money line. I think they're a better football team than the Eagles. And then the Packers, I got it -1.5. This has actually gone the other way, hosting the Cowboys. It's down to 1 now. And then Chargers last winless, 11-1. Vikings last undefeated, 11-1. They are both 1 of 3 in terms of the winless and undefeated categories. Buy with the Vikings this week, buy with the Chargers next week.
0: Yeah, really, there's still 1.5s out there for that Packers side. That total has gone up a bit. No surprise there, 53.5 now. I added over on Bears-Falcons here just a few minutes ago, over 50.5. Looks like Penix is going to be back. Looks like Caleb Williams is going to be back, so I think we're going to see some fireworks down in Atlanta. Panthers money line, I'm with you, and then Panthers, a whole bunch of teasers this week. Panthers with the Chiefs, Colts with the Chiefs, Cowboys and Niners, a 6-point teaser, and then I'm in on the under at open on the Chargers and the Chiefs.
1: Okay.
0: And I had an NBA bet based off of my conversations with Nick Whalen yesterday. Bulls to participate in the play-in tournament, 8-1.
1: That's right. So they got to finish between 7-10.
0: Got to finish between 7-10.
1: In the Eastern Conference. Will Hill was on earlier. He's on the Cowboys Packers over 52.5 this week, speaking of the total in that game. And the Cardinals, season-long Cardinals under 4.5 wins. From Will. He's also on the BYU team total under against, who's BYU playing again? Big game?
0: Notre Dame,
1: pardon me. And Ohio State team total over 27.5 versus Indiana. And then Blake Snell, NLCS MVP, 65-1, game 3 tonight. And Jeff Erickson rounding it out. He's on the Packers like I am. He's taking the Chargers plus the points. His two props, Marvin Harrison Jr. of the Texans now, under 2.5 receptions. Bijan, over 24.5 receiving yards for the Falcons. Prop points is next. Enjoy from Visa, the sports bet.
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1: Good afternoon and welcome to a Wednesday edition of Prop Points here on VSiN. I'm John Hansen of FantasyPoints.com. The program, per usual, is being produced by Mr. Michael Cohen, and an info-packed program forthcoming for sure. It is midweek. It is Wednesday. We're kind of in the middle of all the preparation for the upcoming weekend, but we're definitely have our eyes on Seattle at Denver. I do have a best bet that I'll pop out at the very end of the program, not before we go over all

the NFL news, top storylines coming down the pike here on a Wednesday afternoon. Still early. We'll be getting some injury information, I'm sure, coming down while we're on the air. In segment number one, because there's not a ton of news to go over, we'll probably start dipping into the notable week six wide receiver corner matchups, which is what we do here on a Wednesday. I do believe last week we had, for example, Garrett Wilson, he crushed. We had Malik Nabers, he crushed. We had a couple of buzzkills, I'm sure. I know we had Carnell Tate, he came up small. So this is why we do it. We've got a couple of guys on the list, by the way, who are still a little iffy to play, quite frankly, like Ladd McConkey. There is no prop out for Ladd just yet, but I'm thinking he'll play this week, but we shall see. Not that anything here is official, but that is actually a very good matchup, by the way, for Ladd McConkey. If he does, in fact, go, he'll be the only game in town. They do play a lot of man coverage and all that. But we'll delve into some numbers here. And I do have some prop numbers on some of the notable wideouts here, both good and bad. Brett Whitefield, very good last week with his recommendations. Let's take a look. George Pickens, we were on the same page there. He liked J-Mo. I actually didn't love J-Mo. He only caught two balls, but he scored two touchdowns, and he loved Aaron Jones last week. He's got a running back here to kick off that I'm actually this dude's on the struggle bus, but I'm very much considering going over, and I'm glad to see that Brett is in on this back as well, who plays on Sunday. We'll break that down and everything else. And then at the end of the program, we might even dip into it here in maybe even in this first segment, quite frankly, but we'll see how much time we have to play with breaking down the week six game total. So we take a look at all the totals. We stack them from high to low, and then I take a look at the notable matchups per the Fantasy Points data suite, and we take a stand on over or under. I think it's a very valuable exercise because, for example, last week we only had 3 weeks of data, and I said that I was about 500 on my predictions in terms of whether they'll go over and under. This past week, when we got 4 weeks of data, so the sample size increased by 25%, guess what? 11-3 we were on the total guesses. So I'm not a big total or spread guy, although I do make them on the Fantasy Points Betting Podcast with Tom Brawley, and I was 3-0 last week. But I might start having to pop out a couple of these totals because the data we have is very good and it looks at the key matchups and the advantages for either side. So stay tuned for all that here. Like I said, it's an info-packed edition of Prop Points here on VSiN. Make sure you download the Prop Points podcast on Apple, Spotify, or wherever you listen to your pods. Well, let's start off with Lamar Jackson has a realistic chance to return for week six game against the Browns. Boy, Zay Flowers really needs Lamar Jackson. I think that's pretty obvious after last week because Zay Flowers literally could not be stopped in the quarters that he plays. Like, I don't know the numbers off the top of my head, but I guarantee it, no receiver does more like per quarter or let's just even just say per route run, because he is absolutely crushing it here with Lamar Jackson. And up against the Browns, by the way, based on the way they're playing Denzel Ward, they're kind of making him static on one side of the field. So that would be a very good situation this week for Zay Flowers if Lamar Jackson returns, because, well, they'll avoid Denzel Ward. They won't throw to Zay Flowers when he's on Denzel Ward. They'll move him all over the formation, put him in the slot, all that good stuff. NFL agent Drew Rosenhaus said that Tyreek Hill is close to 100% recovered, but I also see he might be under some sort of NFL league mandated investigation for off-field conduct. So I guess stay tuned. This Tyreek Hill saga at this point, soap opera, will continue, but the KC Chiefs are very thin at receiver. I don't know what we're going to see with Rashee Rice in practice today. Of course, they had a bye last week, but
I am thinking good things about Travis Kelce, by the way. I believe we had him on the show yesterday as a player to trade for. Cardinal head coach Mike LaFleur said he wasn't sure about getting Jeremiah Love more involved in the passing game because the team needs extra blocking. That's always something to consider with running backs and tight ends in terms of what is the state of the offensive line and are they needed to stay home and stay in and block a little bit. So that's one of the many problems with Jeremiah Love. Just don't draft great, even if it's a transcendent talent like Jeremiah Love, just as a general blanket statement, don't draft studs on teams that stink like the Cardinals. They're a joke franchise and have been for almost all my life, quite frankly. Ram head coach Sean McVay said that Myles Garrett will not have his 21-day practice window open this week. And by the way, the Rams actually recorded that aforementioned podcast on Monday afternoon, and I took some spread picks, and I took the Cardinals getting 12.5. And I said, look, the Rams they're a little bit of a flawed team. I mean, you know, McVay's good. Stafford's one of the all-time greats. Puka's great, but they're flawed, basically. And it just goes to show, in the National Fake You Out League, if something seems too good to be true, like the Rams going into the season, and we are still early in the season, but early indications are that this applies. If something seems too good to be true in the National Fake You Out League, it probably is true. It probably is too good. Sorry. It probably is too good. Because the Rams, it's like, oh, Aaron Donald and Myles Garrett and, you know, two stud receivers and staff. That's too good to be true. And it is so far, right now, so far. The Jets have opened the 21-day practice window for Omar Cooper. I don't know about A.D. Mitchell, though. We'd like to get that update on A.D. Mitchell because Omar Cooper out of Indiana is a nice player, but A.D. Mitchell is very, very much on the fantasy radar. Geno Smith, as I reported yesterday, is actually among all quarterbacks with at least 100 dropbacks, so excluding a couple of guys who just got a couple of snaps, he's actually third in the National Football League in completion percentage, just under 70%. So that would bode well for A.D. Mitchell. He gets high leverage looks downfield, in the red zone, end zone, good stuff like that. But Kenyon Sadiq, the rookie tight end for Gangrene, he does, in fact, remain in the concussion protocol. Oh, here's a big one for the Chicago Bears. Caleb Williams practiced in full on Wednesday with the hamstring. The cavalry is on the way, basically. I presume that Caleb will be healthy. So I think he's obviously the key to unlock everybody. I would trade for everyone on the Bears. Maybe not DeAndre Swift because his value is pretty stabilized, but I think Caleb Williams is a good buy low. Colston Loveland is a very good buy low. Luther Burden and even Rome Odunze. Obviously, they need Caleb Williams. Let's not forget, this is a team that dropped 59 points in the opener, and they did have a lot of chatter about chasing the league scoring record. And I do have a prop that I'm not going to spill the beans now because unfortunately it'll probably move the line, but it's a little early, but I, you know what? I'm just going to pop it out. I love Khalif Raymond. Shh. Don't tell anybody. Khalif Raymond. I think it's 22.5. In fact, I'd like to make that official. I'm going to make it official right here. Very impromptu here. This is live television, but I'm going to go officially in for Sunday. Khalif Raymond. I believe it's 22.5 yards. All I needed to see was whether or not Caleb Williams will play, and it looks like we're trending there. So FYI, I will be in. I'm already in. It's official. Khalif Raymond, maybe get in on that puppy early because I know he's been invisible, but I do have some good reasons. And that's a very low number. I mean, that is a very low number. And by the way, in that same game, we have looks like a pretty good total here, 49.5. I think that is a good total. That is the fifth highest on the board. Quinshon Judkins, by the way, Michael Penix in that same game with the Bears is expected to practice on Wednesday. Good. We don't want Tua Tagovailoa. No offense to Tua. I liked Tua when he came out of Alabama. I thought he had a chance to be a really good player. Certainly showed that at times, but we've got some issues there. No Quinshon Judkins
in practice, and Baker Mayfield did not practice as well. We'll talk wide receiver corner matchups on the other side, but first, winning sports bets just got easier with a big update from Juice Reel. 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On the other side, wide receiver corner matchups. We have five good ones. We have five bad ones. We have some prop lines as well for these wideouts. So hang for that. Brett Whitefield after that here on this Wednesday edition of Prop Points on VSiN.

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15: 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I'm John Hansen, fantasypoints.com. Thanks for tuning in. It is time to pop out this week's notable wide receiver corner matchups. You do have to be careful with these. Last 2 weeks, we have not had a single shadow projection over at fantasypoints.com. We get that right like every time, basically, when it's a shadow corner situation. Otherwise, and again, we haven't had any the last 2 weeks. Otherwise, these dudes move all over the place. So you got to be a little careful with it, but I understand that. So I go in with...

with a pretty good filter. So let's start. And again, as I've mentioned, it just so happens that three of the 10 players are a little iffy to play. So we'll see about their statuses. And we'll start off with a guy who is iffy to play. That would be Devontae Smith. A Caleb Evans, let's not forget, the Panthers put both starting corners on IR, Jackson and J.C. Horn, who is a stud. So a Caleb Evans is a backup. And if Skinny Batman, a.k.a. the Slim Reaper, does in fact go, Evans is giving up a whopping 0.52 fantasy points per route run. That is the second highest total among 90-plus corners slated to play and start this week. So it would be a good matchup individually for Devontae Smith. Drake London, and we just did get the update that Michael Penix will practice today. Thank God for Drake London, because we do not want to be relegated to worrying about Tua Tagovailoa, who should probably collect his funds and call it a career. Good for him. Hopefully he can set himself up financially and his family for life, but I think we've had enough. Michael Penix with the ribs will practice. That is great news for Drake London, who should see a lot of Tyreek Stevenson, who is, for the Bears, giving up 0.40 fantasy points per route run. That is the eighth highest total on the board this week. The number, by the way, I did find an 89.5 over at FanDuel for London. Over on DK, they're a little more optimistic, I guess, 91.5. So obviously, if we're going over, we're going to go head on over to FanDuel. Wandale Robinson, we want a Wandale prop last week. And spoiler alert, Brett Whitefield has some good things to say about Wandale Robinson. And what I have to say is that he does have a good individual matchup inside. We've been mentioning this guy every single week. Justin Whaley, who gives up 0.43 fantasy points per route run. And it is a very good schematic matchup for Wandale as well. And I think it might be reflected, you know, the four and a half catches is the total. I guess 3.5 would be too low. 36.5 on FanDuel. That is way better than 39.5 on DK. So if we're playing anything on Wandale, I might do it. It'll be definitely FanDuel right now. Hopefully these lines don't move too much. Next up, you know, I think I'm at worst 4-1 predicting for the Dallas Cowboys whether or not it will be a Lamb game or a Pickens game. And if I am 4-1, the one loss, we played the over on George's prop and he did hit. So doing pretty well. Well, last week, of course, was the week of George. This week is the week of CD. This is a CD Lamb week. He should see a lot of Keyshawn Nixon, who is giving up 0.38 fantasy points per route run. That is a pretty big number. He does CD have a much better schematic matchup than George. I mean, they're both studs, so there's usually not a huge difference between it, but this one here is clearly leaning CD. So I assume CD is fine. We'll check on that, of course. And then here's another one that I would love. I would play it in a heartbeat if he were completely healthy, but I don't know if he's even going to go. But FYI, if Ladd McConkey does in fact go, he should see a lot of L'Jarius Sneed. Now, you know, the Kansas City Chiefs are excellent in terms of how they scheme things up and coach their DBs. That's why they can just rotate guys in. You know, oh, Trent McDuffie, number one pick, you're a stud. Take care. See ya. We'll just pop in somebody else. Jalen Watson, second round pick, really good corner last couple of years. See ya. And by the way, they're still excellent, except for L'Jarius Sneed, who is often inside and he gives up 0.58 fantasy points per route run. That is the most on the board. So if the Ladd McConkey prop comes out and it's reasonable, I mean, he has been on the shelf here for a little while. I mean, I don't know, like 49.5 yards, I might play. But then again, I'm really tightening up my criteria, quite frankly. And anybody with traces of injury concerns, I'm probably just going to let them go. Let's take our attention to five bad ones.
wide receiver corner matchups. And again, this is not exclusive. These guys do move all over the place, and I'm not projecting shadow coverage for any of these guys, but based on alignment numbers, Tet McMillan for the Carolina Panthers. And oh, by the way, Jalen Coker looks like he's trending toward playing, but Tet should see a lot of Quinyon Mitchell. And Quinyon Mitchell is one of the three best corners in football, especially when you look at outside corners. He's only giving up 0.15 fantasy points per route run. Again, compare that to what L'Jarius Sneed's giving up, 0.58, 0.15. It's like four times as much, basically. The number for Tet is a little lower, 69.5 on DraftKings at minus 114. But if you were going to entertain the under, I could totally see the under hitting here, but I'm afraid to do it because Tet, and he is good, and he went off in their last game, but 70.5 over on FanDuel. So it's a yard higher, basically, at minus 114. Next up, you know, it was 3 weeks ago. I love that Michael Wilson prop, and he hit it big time. But last week, I was not feeling it. And what happened was they doubled him, basically, with no Marvin Harrison. So I don't know if that'll happen again, but he will probably not. But he should, based on alignment numbers, see a lot of Trent McDuffie, who is good. The aforementioned Trent McDuffie, he gives up only 0.19 fantasy points per round. And again, he's good. The Chiefs are like, see ya. We're just going to draft Delane in round one and replace your ass. 58.5 is the number for Michael Wilson. 5.5 catches. See, that number's a little low. So I think maybe that's why it's low. So I'm not going to take the under on it, but I'm sure as hell not going to take the over. Next up, a guy I should have taken the under last week. I did like Wandell Robinson, took his over, and Wandell led the team in everything. Targets, catches, yards. Carnell Tate hit a little bit of a rookie wall. He was looking good for about 3 weeks, but not last week, and I think it'll continue this week. He should see, based on alignment numbers, a lot of Sauce Gardner. I think correspondingly, the number is kind of low here at 51.5. That is on FanDuel. It's even higher, 53.5 on DK. If you want to take an under there, I would recommend going DK. Next up, the bane of my existence. Nothing personal against Terry McLaurin, but he is the most annoying player to cover and handicapped and predict that I think I've ever seen. Every single time he looks great on paper, he just, and this is just for me, like when I play an over or give him love, I'm telling you, every single time he just misses something big. 3 weeks ago, I loved him. He should have scored two. He had two touchdown opportunities. Anywho, if he does go, he'll see Renardo Green, who was only targeted 13.5% of the time. So I'm not going to be in on Terry McLaurin. I'm never, ever playing another Terry McLaurin prop. He is on the DNP list for life, meaning do not play. And again, no offense to Terry McLaurin. I do respect his game. And I do appreciate how he's not schematic sensitive. You know, it almost doesn't matter with Terry McLaurin what the schematics are, but sometimes they look really good. And then, like I said, every time he just missed a bomb or something like that. DJ Moore, they do have numbers out for him, so maybe he does go. He'll see Eric Stokes, who's pretty good and only giving up 0.15 fantasy points per route run. Again, this is based on alignment number only, so you know DJ Moore won't see him exclusively, but Stokes is only targeted 11.3% of the time. So that is what we have in terms of the notable wide receiver corner matchups. Brett Whitefield will join us on the other side to see what he has cooking. But first, it's a new quarter with a new prize up for grabs in the Edge Boost Average Joe contest. The quarter two winner gets airfare for two to Vegas and a two-night stay at Circa Resort and Casino. Whether you've been playing all season or you're jumping in now is the perfect time to get in the game. 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Brett Whitefield coming up next here on Prop Points.

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7: This Wednesday edition of Prop Points barrels on right now. 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I'm John Hansen, fantasypoints.com. From the aforementioned website, we go to the Progressive Guest Line. Brett Whitefield, COO, Fantasy Points Data on X at BG Whitefield, just spitting out good recos last week, like Aaron Jones, Georgie Pickens. Of course, that was our Thursday night special, which hit. We were on the same page there. And J-Mo Williams. And Brett, I am happy that you have Mr. Cam Scataboo on your list. Now, I do think he kind of stinks. But, you know, in a good matchup where he can be fed the pill like this one against the New Orleans Saints, I think he can run for 100 yards. So what are you seeing here with Cam Scataboo?
8: Yeah, New Orleans' early down defense is really bad, and we know Scataboo is going to get fed. I mean, the volume is for sure there. But when you look at New Orleans' track record this season already, they've given up 156 to Jahmyr Gibbs, 145 to Bijan Robinson, which doesn't seem that crazy, right? Those are the best running backs in the league. But then they gave up 113 to a walking corpse in Aaron Jones last week, which was one of my calls last week. So it's like the Vikings aren't exactly like a powerhouse running team. I know it's what they want to be, but they haven't been super great at it. And they ran right through the Saints defense. So I think this is an awesome spot for Scataboo, who, you know, like you said, he might stink. The efficiency has never really been great. He doesn't get a lot of explosive runs. I don't think any of that matters for this week. New Orleans' front is really that bad.
7: Right. I'm looking for numbers here. 58.5. I was hoping it'd be a little lower, but I think it's reflected on the matchup, quite frankly. So tell me about Rome Odunze, because I've never really been a big Rome guy. He actually was on my target list this year just because I thought – no, he was pretty affordable. Seems like he's doing a little bit better against zone, which has not been his thing. But again, it's hard to handicap him, I guess, this year with the revolving door at quarterback. But we do get Caleb Williams back. I say buy low on all Bears, Rome included, Loveland, Burden, Caleb, basically everybody. What do you see with Rome against the Falcons?
8: Yeah, I'm right there with you. The backup quarterback situation's kind of tanked some of these values, and so definitely buy low on all these guys. And this was one where I was like, I want to make sure I'm not crazy. So I did actually peep the line before it came on. It's sitting at like 41.5 right now. Here's some crazy numbers for you. The Falcons versus outs, just players lined up on the outside. They've given up six 60-yard games. Eight 40-yard games and 11 total games over 50 yards in five games. They've done that. So 11 50 plus yard performances in five games. That's really hard to do. It's hard to be that bad to one position, and they are that bad to one position. So I know the you know, coverage matchup stuff, zone versus man with Rome's a little fuzzy right now with the quarterback situation. He's been more of a single high beater, though, and that's really what the Falcons have lived in. So I'm kind of leaning on my traditional priors with Rome here and not kind of what we've seen this year. You've also seen him come alive a little bit the last 2 weeks. I think he looks pretty good. The route running's really good. He's like top 10 in separation score in the fantasy points data suite. So I think things are trending upwards for Rome. Getting Caleb back this week should be a big deal.
7: Yeah, no, I was going to say single high is probably what you're looking at there. Our guy Brett Whitefield of Fantasy Points of Data in the film room all week watching every single play from every game. I can guarantee you your national football commentator is not doing that. But next up, it's Jacoby Myers up against the Texans. And I loved Myers last week. We played it. I lost it by like 4 yards. I thought that they would produce more yards in the passing game, and they did. For whatever reason, they didn't throw to him, but he did have a catch called back that would have hit my prop. But the two balls I did throw to him, beautiful plays. He looked great. What do you see with Jacoby Myers?
8: Well, they're playing the Houston Texans, which, man, at the beginning of the season, we all thought this would be one of the best defenses in the league. They have really let people down. So much so that they're giving up a league high 740 passing yards to outside wide receivers. That is unbelievable. When you have the cornerback talent they have and Kamari Lassiter and Derek Stingley, there's obviously a schematic breakdown happening, especially when you talk about the pass rush in front of those guys. And so what I've really noticed on tape is they cannot cover in breaking routes, whether it's, you know, your classic basic, a dig route or a deep crosser. They're getting hemorrhaged by some of these real basic NFL concepts like dagger, like Y cross, like Yankee. And that's where Jacoby Myers lives. That's his role in this offense. Yeah. He is running those dig routes. He is the big boy kind of true. Like his route distribution resembles that of a true wide receiver one, even though Parker Washington's the more explosive player. Myers is the one running all of those high value routes. So I think this is an awesome spot for them to get Myers involved, who, as you said, looks great. Separation numbers are good. He's always had great ball skills as well. So I think this is a really nice spot for him in a divisional game that they're going to need to win.
7: Yeah, I'm still upset I lost that, quite frankly. Should have been a win. But in that same game, Nico Collins up against the Jaguars. You think Nico will be suave? What do you got there?
8: Yeah, Jacksonville, you know, they've been really good in the center of their defense. So, you know, defending the slot, defending tight ends. Houston already throws the ball disproportionately to the outside. That is Nico Collins, who basically lives at X receiver. Jacksonville's given up the most receiving yards to wide receivers in the NFL, and most of that has come on the outside, right? So, you know, they give up, like Jalen Waddle, for example, his only big game, his only game over 35 yards on the season was against this defense. And so big games to, you know, Denzel Boss, and a huge game to T. Higgins. So they're another team where it's like they cannot stop outside wide receivers. It doesn't really make a whole lot of sense, but it's all a schematical thing. And Nico Collins is rolling right now. I think when he's healthy, John, he's a top five receiver in the league. And I don't think that's controversial at all. He has pretty much everything you're looking for in a premier wide receiver one, including just diabolical route running. He's a separatist, as you would say. And, you know, Jacksonville is one of the worst teams in the league at preventing separation via our data. So I think this is a great matchup for him. And it should be, I'm curious to see what the over under settles at. I think this is a game I'm very comfortable hitting the over on.
7: 74.5 is Nico's number, by the way. Okay. And I could tell you what I'm thinking. I actually, spoiler alert, I'm leaning under on that one, quite frankly, but some of that, I don't know what that is, but I am leaning under. It's a low number, 42.5. By the way, I've told people, like, given a Marvin Harrison news, trade for Nico Collins. Because it might confuse some people a little bit. I think, if anything, it'll help Nico. But Jalen Coker up against the Eagles is one on your list. Is that Tet seeing a lot of Quinyon Mitchell?
8: Yeah, it's the Tet-Quinyon effect. But also, the Eagles have given up 35 catches to the slot already. That's the most in the league. That's seven a game. That's just slot receivers, by the way. That's not including, you know, tight end targets in the slot. That's just 35 catches to slot receivers. And so Coker's going to play 60%+ of his snaps in the slot. Cooper DeJean does not look like the same player he was last year or as a rookie. They're Marcus Epps, the other safety, when he's come down on the box to cover the slot, he's been very exploitable. They like to use those really good cover linebackers to match up with the tight ends and take those guys out of the picture. So Coker shouldn't see any of them. I think this is just a really good matchup for Coker. And then just doubling down on the fact that Tet McMillan's going to have a really, really tough day having to go against Reek Woolen and Quinyon Mitchell.
7: And Jalen Coker's number is 55.5. That's not a bad number. I mean, he is coming off an injury, but also a bye. So I would imagine he's had a couple of weeks to heal up. Also, I had mentioned in the previous segment, good wide receiver corner matchup, Wandale Robinson seeing that Wally dude for Indy. Meanwhile, Carnell Tate, based on alignment numbers, going to see a lot of Sauce Gardner. You have Wandale as an actual matchup. What do you see there otherwise?
8: Yeah, so it's, you mentioned the individual matchup he's going to draw a lot, but the Colts are also, they're giving up 12.37 yards per target to the slot on 27 receptions too. So this is like significant volume. I think they've given up the third most receptions to slot receivers and the highest yards per target by a freaking mile. They play a lot of man too. And Wandale is a man beater. You go through his career in New York. When he gets man, he has his best games. That's held true this year, even though the quarterback situation hasn't been great. I think he's got a yards per route run over two against man and under two against zone. And that's typically like the line of demarcation for us, is that 2 yards per route run. So I think it's a really good matchup for him on an individual basis, but also schematically, I think he should smash. And we've seen life from him the last 3 weeks. The target share has come alive. He's getting a lot more involved in the offense, and Dable keeps doubling down on, hey, we need to make sure Wandale is the early down option. And I think that's true.
7: Yeah. And he played for Dayball there with the Giants, you know, great, pretty good career so far for Wandale Robinson. I remember I interviewed him like a month before his draft. He was drafted. He was great on the radio on Sirius XM. Great dude. And good for him. Great stuff from Brett Whitefield, as always. Also likes Tyler Higbee, by the way, against the Cardinals. James Cook against the Raiders. And Big Mike against the Commanders. When we return, I'll take a look at all the point totals for Week 6 and what they all mean on Prop Points.

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7: The final segment of this Wednesday edition of Prop Points here on VSiN. It is upon us, and it's time to take a look and break down all the Week 6 totals. And like I mentioned before, you know, we have an excellent data suite where you can just click on a player and see all the schematic about the matchup. I mean, you see data like you wouldn't believe, but you also can go and look at the team by team matchups, look at all the statistical edges, because the computer, no AI, the programming does all the calculations because it has all the data in there. So we start at the top as always. By the way, last week we were 11-3 on total predictions. So these are not official. I wish they were, but FYI, maybe not a coincidence that we got another week of data in, making it 4, which is kind of the minimum in terms of like actionable data. After we got the fourth week in week 5 last week, 11-3 on these recommendations. So we'll start at the top. Bills, Raiders, 53.5. And per VSiN, 88% of the bets are on the over

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We do have a best bet that, see, I'm ready with it. Opta AI is still doing their calculations. They don't have a number on it, but maybe they will tomorrow when we revisit it. It is a bet for tomorrow night's game. That'll come up at the end of the show today. But I actually am going under on this one when we look at it. We've got Buffalo's big play offense number one against the Vegas big play defense, only number 29. So that bodes well. I'm looking at it all, and I just, LA's, LV's offense against single high is number one, against Buffalo, against Buffalo's single high defense is only number 25. Bottom line, I didn't see enough edges to think like this is going to be a back and forth shootout. So for what it's worth, I'm leaning under on this one. Next up, the Sunday night football game, Cowboys, Packers. I think everyone's excited about this one for, you know, the over purposes in terms of Jordan Love balling out last week. Total of 53.5. Here are the edges. We've got Green Bay offense against two high is number seven. Dallas offense in two high is only number, or Dallas's defense and two high is only number 32. Dallas's zone run offense number eight against Green Bay's zone run defense number 32. See, that tells me it'll be maybe a Javonte game and they run the ball a lot. So I'm actually going under here as well. I got a lot of unders. I had a lot of unders last week, by the way, and we went 11-3. So I'm going to go under there, and maybe it's more of a Javonte game. Cardinals-Rams, 51.5. Obviously, the Cardinals, their defense has been reeling. They got crushed last week by the Lions. We've got Arizona's deep passing offense is only number 30. They're up against LA's deep passing defense. They're number one. And again, no Marvin Harrison threw a little bit of a monkey wrench into their offense because the opposing team doubled Trey McBride and Michael Wilson. We've got Arizona offense against the blitz is only 29. LA's blitzing defense is number five. LA's 12 personnel offense is number two. Arizona's defense versus 12 is only number 32, which again tells me this is probably a big Kyren Williams game. So I'm actually going under on this one as well. Commanders, 49ers. That is Monday Night Football. San Francisco clean pocket offense, number one, against DC's defense without pressure is only number 29. San Fran offense versus two high is number two. DC's offense in two high is only number 26. San Fran against the blitz is number one. Washington's blitzing defense is number 24. I don't see enough here to convince me, and the Niners have some receiver injury issues. I'm going under again. So I'm starting out four straight unders here. Bears, Falcons, 49.5. We've got Atlanta's zone run offense, number one, against Chicago's zone run defense, number 27. Again, that would indicate it's a Bijan game. We've got Atlanta's rushing offense, number three, against Chicago's rushing offense, number 24. I hate to tell you, that means I think both running games will do well, so I'm going under 49.5. Saints-Giants, 45.5. Giants in 12 personnel offense, number one, against New Orleans defense in 12, number 31. We've got New Orleans deep pass offense, number 23, against the Giants deep pass defense, number three. They're actually pretty good on the back end, so I think we've got the Giants 11 personnel offense is only number 28 against the New Orleans defense against 11 is number nine. I hate to be a buzzkill, but I'm going under again. Titans Colts 44.5. We've got Indy's 13 personnel offense number five against Tennessee's defense in 13 is number 28. We've got Indy's intermediate offense number 14 against Tennessee's intermediate defense number 32. I'm going over. Thankfully, I'm finally going over here, 44.5. Jets-Patriots, 43.5. When I looked at all the data, I was inclined to go under. Jets deep pass offense number one against New England deep pass deep defense number 20, number 19. I mean, that's an edge, but I'm not sure about A.D. Mitchell.

0: I'm actually going under on this one. I don't know, because the Jets secondary has been actually pretty good. Texans, Jags, London game, 42.5. Houston zone run offense, number 32 against Jacksonville zone run defense, number one. Houston rushing offense, only number 26 against Jags run defense, number one. Ooh, I'm going under. Hate to say it. I'm going under on this one. Maybe we're just going to have a buzzkill week, because I'm looking at a lot of unders here at 42.5. Ravens, Browns, 42.5. Thankfully, I'm going over. Baltimore zone run offense, number three against Cleveland's zone defense, number 30. Baltimore big play offense, number three against Cleveland big play defense, number 28. So I am going to go over there. Lamar Jackson is tracking toward a return, so hopefully he goes for that, because if he does, Zay Flowers should go off, because they don't travel Denzel Ward. Basically, they play him statically on one side. Therefore, they can move Zay Flowers into more favorable matchups. Chargers, Chiefs, 42.5. I mean, the Charger offense is brutal. I mean, they stink. They can't do anything. They cannot protect. So they're in trouble. Their 11 personnel offense is only number 32. Kansas City's defense against 11 is number three. Their passing offense in general is number 32. KC is number 10. I don't know if KC goes off, but I'm pretty sure the Chargers aren't doing crap. So I'm going to go under on that one, unfortunately. Tomorrow night's game, Seattle at Denver, 40.5. We've got Denver's intermediate offense, number 29, against Seattle's intermediate defense, number one. Denver big play offense, number 28, against Seattle's big play defense, number two. I'm going under. I hate to say it. Bo Nix is not any good. 40.5. Panthers, Eagles, total of 40.5. I'm actually going over on this one. We've got Philadelphia short pass offense, number 32, against Carolina short pass defense is number one, by the way. That's not great. But we've got Philly's 12 personnel offense. Dallas Goedert is back, number 29, against Carolina's defense against 12, only number five. We've got some other matchups here that look like we're going to get some scoring. We're going to get Jalen Coker back and hopefully Devontae Smith. So I'm going over. And then Steelers Bucks, total of 40.5. This Aaron Rodgers led passing game is driving me nuts. They're not any good. I'm going under. The Bucks defense, they blitz a lot. I think they can wreak some havoc. This is close, though. This is really close. This is probably my least confident one. We're up to the end of the program. All we have left is the best bet of the day, which will pop out in a moment. Money Moves with Stormy Bonantoni and Jonathan Von Tobel up next. Dustin Fox will break down the Ohio State versus Indiana matchup and more. For my best bet, I am going with A.J. Barner over 21.5 receiving yards at minus 111 on DK last week. Without starting quarterbacks Pat Surtain and Riley Moss, Denver played defense 72% of the time. Too high safety looks 65% of the time. Barner sees a 103% boost to his yards per route run against zone versus man. Sees a 43% boost to his targets per route run against zone compared to man. And even if they revert to their previous style of man coverage, they give up plenty of production to tight ends. We'll break it down a little bit more tomorrow, but A.J. Barner over 21.5 receiving yards, best bet of the day. We'll catch you mañana for another edition of Prop Points on VSiN.
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1: Happy Wednesday. Stormy Bonantoni, Jonathan Von Tobel, coming to you live as always from downtown Las Vegas, Circa Resort and Casino, the home of the world's largest sports books. Got a great 2 hours on deck for you. And we are starting the day on a very interesting note. Leave it to JVT to always come to the table with something interesting and unique and unexpected. Mere moments ago, you were showing me highlights of a 40 and over basketball league in India, yeah. And the level of play, unbelievable.
2: The fundamentals were strong, actually. I think that when you watch the video, which I'll retweet right now up on X at me, JVT.
1: It's awesome. It's so awesome.
2: But I also think, too, and I said this to you earlier, but you did not watch it. Michael, I'm sure you did not watch it either, which is very disappointing for team camaraderie and whatnot. But that's fine. You guys disappoint me every day.
1: This coming from the guy who put Do Not Disturb on our group chat the other day.
2: Did I really?
1: You told me that.
2: Oh, well, yes, because I was taking a nap, and you guys were, like, going back and forth on a Sunday, and then I screamed.
1: Oh, you mean on a Sunday when we're supposed to be watching the National Football League?
2: Screamed into the abyss. All right!
1: We're tweeting about games that are
2: back
1: on
2: and
1: in
2: forth
1: the moment.
2: The whole time. I didn't tell Michael that I did that. But either way, I retweeted. Look, here's the bottom line. The NBA season starts in 6 days. Mm-hmm. Your brother's starving.
1: Yeah,
2: I'm ready for some hoops. I'm ready for some basketball. I was watching it. There was a clean moment in the

0: this highlight video of this over 40 Indian League where a dude gets a very clean baseline jumper, but he elects to actually pass it in the middle, much like Ben Simmons. And I was like, man, they're naming Ben Simmons a starter in Sacramento. I just keep thinking about all these things. So I'm ready for some basketball.
1: I straight up expected these guys to be total ballers, by the way. And then I actually begin watching the video and the guy's walking down the court
0: with
1: one hand on his hip.
0: He's hurting.
1: Because he's so tired. Oh, my goodness. But yes, that's a great segue, by the way, just to remind our audience that our NBA betting guide is officially out now. It's less than a week away for tip off for the NBA season. It's going to be fun to see the Knicks on banner night and all of that good stuff. That said, we do have a lot to come here on the program. So let's set the table with the rundown, everything we've got going on today.
2: It's time for the top headlines and topics of the day. This is the Rundown.
1: Very excited for our guests on today's show, JVT, Dustin Fox and Kendall Valenzuela. Kendall, in her usual Wednesday spot, does a great job over at Fantasy Life. Going to help us break down the week 6 fantasy football options and some potential prop betting angles we can look at. Dustin, meanwhile, former Buckeye. So we will get his thoughts on one of the biggest games of the weekend in Ohio State and Indiana, as well as the game he's going to be calling this week for ESPN. Very excited for all of the college football talk we have ahead.
0: Yeah, I'm really looking forward to the analysis on Ohio State, Indiana. It seems too easy. And sometimes it is, sometimes it really isn't. And it seems like there's a lot of people that have the same thoughts that you and I do about this Indiana team, about what Ohio State could do. Obviously, we've got to talk about Jeremiah Smith. Seems well on his way to winning the Heisman. The betting market would say that. Your eyeballs would say that. And well on his way to maybe being the greatest college football wide receiver of all time.
1: Yeah. He's odds on at this point, over $2 to win the Heisman. And yet, if you remember this time last year, Fernando Mendoza, who went on to win it, was in the 15-1 range. Mm-hmm. So who's to say that what happens in week 6 and 7 is the end of the line? There's still a whole lot of football left to be played. I mentioned Dustin's game coming up this weekend. He's actually working one of the West Coast games, Wake Forest at Cal, coming up on Saturday. And we've got West Coast bias on deck like we do each and every Wednesday. Bets brewing out west. How will UCLA handle a big test against Wisconsin coming out of the emotional win against Oregon, especially without their starting quarterback, Nico Iamaleava? A lot of interesting games on the West Coast.
0: Also, it just hit me. I was very hungover on Sunday. That's why I needed to take a nap. But did you not really understand my reference that I put in the rundown when I put that earlier?
1: No. You should have asked you to explain this over text, but I was just kind of over it.
0: I did. I responded. You see what's brewing in L.A. UCLA Bruins.
1: But you spelled Bruin.
0: Yeah, I know. That's the whole point.
1: The other Bruin way.
0: That's the whole point.
1: No.
0: That's
1: the point.
0: Joke.
1: I spelled Bruin like a Bruin. You spelled Bruin Brewin.
0: But it, still
1: but it means the same thing. So yeah. I thought you meant Dodgers.
0: Come on now.
1: Brewers.
0: That's
1: the way I thought. You know, come on. Let me
0: live.
1: It's
0: a double entendre. That's the whole point.
1: You know what? This is a great example of you just being so predictable, which is where we're going to go next, because it's an I know you, you know you, I know you know that I know you type of a day where the two of us are going to present the bets we think that the other would like to make this week.
0: Two things. One, you have it memorized now.
1: I got it down.
0: And then two, I'm going to bet that I'm going to go 4-for-4 on all of mine.
1: I don't believe that.
0: I'm going to go 4-for-4 this week.
1: I'm changed. I'm a changed woman. Okay.
0: I've noticed that you're throwing out EPA and success rate and all those sort of things. What have you been using?
1: I'm an analytical mind these days.
0: Yeah.
1: I use primarily Pro Football Focus and Zoomer.
0: Okay.
1: So
0: did you subscribe to Zoomer?
1: Yes.
0: It's pretty good, right?
1: Yeah.
0: It's pretty solid.
1: You introduced me to Sumer Brain a year ago, and I've been a subscriber since.
0: Yeah.
1: I'm just finally learning how to use the tools.
0: Yeah, it's really good. For those who haven't checked it out, free of charge in terms of we're not getting paid for this. Sumer Sports is a fantastic analytical website for NFL data.
1: But, I mean, if you do want to be a sponsor, just let us know. We've had a couple of your guys on, you know. Guys and gals.
0: Yep.
1: We will start in Major League Baseball, because last night on the diamond was another banger. The Rays tie things up in the ALCS, beating the Guardians 3-1. Our guy Adam Burke gave y'all a winner, by the way, yesterday on that under 7 for the game. Big night for fastball Freddy Peralta. 6 shutout innings, only gives up 4 hits, 6 strikeouts. And for a guy who, when he was traded by the Mets at the deadline, JVT, he was worst ERA of his career for a single season to this point. Since that first start that he had with this team, he has been awesome. ERA down from 4.46 to 2.26. He's allowed one or fewer earned runs now in 8 straight starts, and it showed up again yesterday.
0: Yeah, I mean, this guy has been absolutely unreal. So we talked to Adam about this. We've talked to a couple of baseball folks about this, but it's a really good point that you know, sometimes at the trade deadline, teams will go acquire dudes, and you're like, what do they see in him? Like, he's not playing well. But Adam put it really well the other day before this game, which was just, hey, they saw that they could add certain things to his repertoire and that he could maybe unlock a little bit more with his game. And as you mentioned it, his last six starts of the regular season is 0.79 ERA. And then in this postseason, what he's been

0: been able to do now through 10 and two thirds has been absolutely unreal. The Rays have unlocked something with Peralta, and he did it again here yesterday so they could even this series. And you did wonder too, as we had brought up yesterday, and if you had been watching the Cleveland Guardians, the offense had just been churning out runs for four straight games, and it's not necessarily their bag. So you're wondering when they were going to run into the brick wall, and it turned out that that was last night. And you know, guys like Jose Ramirez can only do so much. You need a collective effort from the entirety of the lineup, but Peralta's been unreal, and it seems that with the Rays, Rasmussen got things around a little bit in the first game, but with Peralta, that two-headed monster at the top is going to be almost as good as anybody that you can go up against here. Yeah. Even when you're talking about a team potentially like Milwaukee, like, yes, Mazurowski weighs it in your favor quite a bit, but after that, Peralta's got some pretty good stuff that the 1-2 punch of what Tampa Bay is, arguably, went up there with the 1-2 punch of any of them.
1: Well, and that's what I was going to say, is it's not just Peralta. Yep. Rays starters through five postseason starts, 28 and a third innings, 1.59 ERA, 29 strikeouts to just six walks. Now, the Guardians did steal game one of this series, and they're about to return home to Cleveland tomorrow. Gavin Williams will be going there, minus 133 home favorite. Griffin Jacks on the other side for the Rays, total 6.5 with juice on the over around minus 120. We do have a pivotal game three coming up tonight. Now, the Dodgers find themselves down an 0-2 hole, but get back at home today with Blake Snell going. They're minus 176 home favorites. Total in this one, 7.5. Robert Gasser on the other side for Milwaukee. And of course, the big news around this game is that Shohei Ohtani will be back in the lineup. Here is Dodgers manager Dave Roberts on the decision.
2: I did talk to Sho, had a great conversation. He's adamant. He feels good enough to be in there. He's close to finding something with his swing. And I feel great about it. And so, yeah, he wants to be in there and help us win a ball game and win a championship. So great conversation, and I'm excited about having him in there. I would say the word I would use is conviction. He was very convicted that he is onto something mechanically. He was adamant that he can help us. He's well enough to help us win a baseball game. And so that's all I needed to hear.
1: And again, in the 0-2 hole, this Dodgers lineup could use him. Yeah. He has not homered since August 18th, driven in only one run since. He went 11 for 70 with 29 strikeouts to finish the regular season. And here in the playoffs, just 3 for 20.
0: Yeah, I mean, I think the entirety of it is this Dodgers team as a whole needs to just be better when it comes to their lineup, specifically hitting with runners in scoring position. Again, in game two, they go 0 for 4 going into that game. I think now they are 2 for 26, if I have that off the top of my head, for the postseason. Like, they just have not been good when guys finally get in position to score. And Ohtani's part of that, but the lineup as a whole is part of that too. And that's ultimately what's going to change the series for LA. They have good enough pitching. Obviously, Yamamoto didn't perform for him the way that they wanted to, but as a collective, it is good enough. And I would venture a guess that the second time we see Yamamoto in the series, he's going to be a little bit closer to the guy that we know. But you have to be better with your sticks if you're going to be able to win some of these series. Brewers have been able to capitalize on that. They go 6 for 15 with runners in scoring position in game two. They win 7 to 4. So that's going to be the collective look. If Ohtani can discover it, then it's going to be a really big deal. But if you can't drive in runs when they're in position to score, then that's going to be a really big problem for you.
1: Would you be shocked if the Dodgers didn't win today?
0: No, I don't think so. I mean, really, it's going to be about like Blake Snell, right? Like, we know how good Snell can be, but if you can actually work his count up, if you get him to get wonky with the command and walk a couple of guys and drive up that pitch count and force them to get back to a bullpen that's had attrition in the sense of just a lot of innings and pitches on them over the first two games of the series, I wouldn't be surprised if the Brewers are able to get this thing done.
1: A couple quick NFL items to take you to break here in our opening segment. We did see the report this morning. Lamar Jackson has a realistic chance to return for their week 6 game against the Browns, bet out to 5.5-point road favorites now. And I know that's kind of in that dead range for a number, but worth noting, of course, total 42.5 after Tyler Huntley came in relief for him first when he was injured against the Titans. And of course, last week in that overtime win against the Falcons. Good news for the Patriots as well. After the bad news they got on Travion Henderson earlier this week, Mike Vrabel told reporters that A.J. Brown's practice window is open, coming back from the same injury. Don't know about this week, but that he'll be available in the near future, one would hope, and that Christian Gonzalez is on his road back as well, potentially this week. The NFL has suspended Rams left tackle Alaric Jackson 2 games after punching Bills linebacker Bradley Chubb in the postgame. They were doing that end-of-game jersey exchange, and I guess some words were exchanged as well that resulted in some fisticuffs exchange. Meanwhile, the NFL rejected 49ers linebacker Dre Greenlaw's appeal, upholding his 1-game suspension after he headbutted the helmetless Ernest Jones.

0: Seattle. Just what a knucklehead move, dude. What are we doing? But he does that, so he will miss the game this weekend on Monday night against the Commanders. 49ers over that key number of 7.5-point favorites against Washington. Total 50.5. We'll be right back.
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3: With the Bloomberg Business of Sports Report, I'm Charlie Pellett. Nestle has signed a multi-year marketing deal with the NBA in its biggest international brand collaboration ever as it seeks to gain ground in the key U.S. market. Now, the move starts in January. It's part of Nestle's strategy of focusing on its biggest brands and larger global marketing platforms to drive sales and attract a new generation of customers. A source tells Bloomberg Europe's top professional basketball league has rejected a merger offer from the NBA, dealing a blow to its expansion plans. The source says the EuroLeague and the NBA had been in talks about joining forces to create NBA Europe, but it did not materialize. Expanding to Europe has been one of NBA Commissioner Adam Silver's biggest goals, and Disney confirms it will stream Super Bowl 61 in 2027 on Disney Plus. And that's the Bloomberg Business of Sports Report. I'm Charlie Pellett.
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0: 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All right, we are rolling along here on a busy Wednesday, and this is the time of the week every week where JVT and I try to read each other's minds, picking out bets that we think that the other could come up with or might want to bet on their own, right?
6: Correct. Okay. You ready?
0: First, I am ready.
6: I like to start with a layup. You know, you want to see one go down easy. Boom. Let's go straight out to the AFC South, where for a second consecutive week, the Jacksonville Jaguars will be at Wembley Stadium against the Houston Texans, a Jags team that you love dearly, probably more than you love the Carolina Panthers and the San Francisco 49ers combined. Easy peasy.

0: Lemon Squeezy, Jags minus 2.5.
1: I haven't bet it, but it is definitely on contemplating folder. Yes. Yep. I didn't even submit that, though, for our Circa Million, which that's another thing we're going to do later on today, is start the exercise for the week of what the 5 ATS picks we want to have are. But this was in the wheelhouse.
0: Okay. All right. So eyes up here, folks, because, again, I am going 4 for 4 today. So we're already one. Would you consider that 1 for 1?
1: I haven't bet it yet, but it's yes, you're right on track. Okay. You're absolutely on track.
0: We unveil our same game teaser for the week. Patriots minus one and the over 37.5. New England and New York, you get to tease the Patriots down to minus one, and you get to go over the total of 37.5. Think you're kind of feeling this Patriots offense up to this point. Easy task to beat the Jets. That's all you got to do is win. You're playing at home for another consecutive week here. And a low bar total of 37.5 for an offense over the last 2 weeks has started to discover itself against a defense that might just be pretty average. Patriots minus one over 37.5, your same game teaser.
1: This wasn't something I thought about at all, but I really like it.
0: Of course you do. Yep. Okay. We're 2 for 2. Mike, what'd I tell you? We're going 4 for 4. This is going to be easy. Now we're getting into risky territory.
1: But I don't like this. I changed my mind about this segment. I don't know if I want to do it anymore.
0: This one's risky. I don't know if you'll like this one, but I think you will. Two loves. Fading the Tennessee Titans and the Carolina Panthers. Easy teaser. Colts minus one. Panthers plus 7.
1: Ooh, that's great.
0: Easy, dude. Come on now.
1: You nailed that one.
0: I know. You don't like this Titans team at all. Colts are going to be a very popular survivor pick. And
1: yes,
0: the Panthers, you despise, and rightfully so, this Eagles group. So you get the Panthers, a team that you think offensively is legit against a team like the Eagles who have been awful, and you get a key number of 7. You love it.
1: The only thing that fears me about this one is what we talked about with the Colts from a survivor standpoint, like you brought up a second ago, because that is going to be such a trendy selection that I don't know if I want to fully go with the grain.
0: Like which side? The Colts?
1: Yeah.
0: Yeah. I mean, from a survivor standpoint, it'll be there. But
1: I love bringing the Panthers up.
0: Yeah.
1: Love.
0: Figured you would.
1: Like, that's just, you speak about layups. That is a layup.
0: Okay, before we unveil this last one, would we say that I'm 3 for 3?
1: Yes.
0: Okay. So this is the riskiest one of them all. I think you're in on this, though. Let's go. It's going to be a total here. How about this? Bills and Raiders over 53. Yeah. Yep, yeah. Easy. It's a high total, but you played a high total last week on Monday Night Football. You ended up getting there. Bills are a bad defensive team.
1: Played one on Sunday, too, with the Lions and Cardinals. Yes.
0: So, too, are the Raiders. You're playing indoors. All of it works together. Let's do this thing. And there's a big Buffalo contingent out here coming this week, according to the rumors. Bills, Raiders over 53.
1: Even with the Raiders defense, I think, being better than probably people have given it the respect that it deserves for, I think, yes, over.
0: That's why I think this is why you like it, too. You should check your Sumer Sports defensive rankings for the Las Vegas Raiders now that we are through these 5 weeks.
1: Okay.
0: They have plummeted over the last couple of weeks.
1: Yep. All right.
0: Heavily relying on turnovers, but 23rd and 26th respectively in the EPA per play and success, right? They have been falling down the standings. They have given up. How many points do you think they've given up ballpark over the last 3 games, the Las Vegas Raiders?
1: I know last week a lot. Yeah. I don't know. What?
0: 102. Really? It has not been good for the Raiders over the last 3 weeks. They have definitely turned into a pumpkin here, especially on defense. And I think you're really going to be able to get something. So over 53. So I'm 4 for 4.
1: All right.
0: Caught my shot and I got it.
1: I don't think I'm going to go 3 for 3 on the ones I got for you, but I feel pretty confident about 2 of them. So we'll see if I'm right or not. We're going to start with Thursday Night Football, Seahawks, Broncos, under 41.5. Speaking of defenses, these two are pretty darn good, right? Two of the better defenses in the NFL paired with two quarterbacks you don't believe in. Hell, you told me the other day you think Seattle should start Drew Lock and get Sam Darnold out of here.
0: I think they should think
1: I'm
0: about
1: just
0: it.
1: Saying. Yep. Meanwhile, Seahawks rank 2nd in both opponent EPA per play and opponent success rate. Denver 10th and 6th in those two metrics. Denver also compiling those numbers, JVT, against some of the more high-octane offenses in the league. They've played the Chiefs. They've played the Jags. The Rams and 49ers. Altitude in Denver also going to play a little bit of a factor in this bad boy. So what do you think under 41.5?
0: If it was so widely available, absolutely. 41.5, a relatively key, or 41, a relatively key total in the NFL too. So you can find that 41.5 if it's back. I will definitely play that under 41.5. I would also, is this the only play on this game?
1: Yes, that's the only play on this game.
0: All right.
1: But I did contemplate Seattle minus 2.5.
0: Bingo.
1: Yeah. Okay. So the only reason that I didn't put that in was because I felt more confident in this one with your dislike of the quarterbacks.
0: Oh, yeah.
1: Okay. The Ravens -5, -5.5. Again, dead number, doesn't really matter where it is. Baltimore's 4-1, despite a game and a half being played with a backup quarterback. And I just told you last segment that it looks like Lamar Jackson could be trending to play again. They are 4-1, and I feel like people aren't talking about them enough, JVT, for how good they are from a metric standpoint. 2nd in the NFL in offensive success rate, 8th in opponent success rate, one

0: just four teams in the league that is top 10 in both of those categories. Head to head with a Browns team that's 28th in the league in success rate on offense, there's an 11.6 point scoring gap. Baltimore averaging nearly 30 points per game to Cleveland's 18.6. They're 29th in average yards per game, and they can't protect their quarterback. Deshaun Watson's getting sacked left and right, and despite having only two interceptions, what's JVT's favorite stat? Turnover worthy plays. Deshaun Watson third in the NFL in turnover worthy plays. Plus, for as good as the Browns defenses, JVT, how about this? One of their worst metrics defensively is red zone conversion percentage. That's an area where, of course, Baltimore and Derrick Henry in particular are going to have success. I think Derrick Henry can set the tone for this game. Actually, I think you think Derrick Henry can set the tone for this game, and the Ravens win and cover on the road.
1: Nailed it. Yep. Ravens are absolutely a consideration for this week for sure. Five, and like, we can sit back and wait five and a half, but it also sounds like Lamar Jackson might be out there too. So that's going to help a ton. Let's go, Ravens. And I'm with you. Like, we've been waiting for, as much as I have, I guess, sung the praises, or just, I don't think I've sung the praises of the Browns. I think you would be fair on this. I've just said, yeah, like, just like, they might just be okay. Like, they're not going to be good, but they might just be, like, okay. And that's exactly what they've been. But they clearly have been playing with fire through these first few weeks, and they deserve to start to tumble a bit. And I think this is where the tumble starts.
0: Okay, this one I'm really unsure about.
1: Okay.
0: Saints minus one or one and a half against the Giants this week. It is an ugly road favorite, which makes me think that you could maybe like this a little bit. 1-4 straight up, 2-3 ATS compared to a Giants team that's 3-1, 4-1 against the spread. Yet, the Giants keep winning games that they shouldn't, or in last week's case, just not losing games, yeah, right? And they have largely skated by facing a schedule that is really easy by comparison to the Saints. They've had Washington, Arizona, Tennessee, up to you what you want to think about Dallas and Los Angeles at this point right now. But those teams are combined 6-18-1 compared to what the Saints have had to do. They have been tested much more, 17-8, the opponents that they've played to this point. Giants ranked 20th in success rate, 26th in opponent success rate, 25th in opponent yards per play allowed, and head-to-head, their offensive success rate, red zone percentage, and points per drive are all better than the Giants against a more difficult schedule. Thoughts?
1: You paint a wonderful picture, but there is a one-point favorite on the board that I do like, and it is not the New Orleans Saints. And
0: shoot!
1: Yeah, and in fact, I'll break the fourth wall here for a second. It's not the fourth wall. Giants are one of my leans for millions.
0: Okay, so there's a
1: it's
0: one
1: not
0: point,
1: one I feel insanely confident.
0: There's
1: about
0: a one-point favorite that you like.
1: Yeah.
0: Is it the Cowboys? The Packers?
1: That's one of them, but it's not the one.
0: Panthers?
1: 1-point favorite. The Eagles.
0: No.
1: Yeah. We're going to be at odds there for that one.
0: No.
1: Oh, yeah.
0: No.
1: I was going to say.
0: No.
1: Yep. Now,
0: BetMGM
1: does have the Panthers, it looks like, as a 1-point favorite, but across the board, the Eagles are
0: one and a half point
1: favorite. But I can't get to the point where we're saying that the Carolina Panthers are, you know, clearly a better team. Not clearly, but are a better team than the Philadelphia Eagles. Right,
0: but a
1: now.
0: Great teaser leg. You have to at least admit that's a great
1: teaser. Oh, I mean, look, it's a total of like 40 or 40 and a half. Sure, yeah, it's a very strong teaser leg.
0: I feel like we're getting too good at this.
1: It's pretty good.
0: It's
1: a good exercise.
0: We have not, however, tracked the results.
1: We'll start this week. I'll go back last week.
0: We said that about a few
1: things.
0: No,
1: the good thing about Michael keeps all of our old rundowns. I'll go back and look at last week, and then we'll compile them, and then we'll go from there. How about that?
0: Is that a we where you mean you?
1: Of course it does. I mean, you weren't going to do it. I mean,
0: we just have to clarify. We got to make sure for the people.
1: There's no clarifying. It's me that has to do it. I've got nothing on my plate, so, you know, it's fine. I don't mind going in through and doing that with my
0: extra
1: work.
0: I'm curious. So now that we have, like, a wheelhouse of how each other think on paper, what might that mean for our Circa Million leans a little bit later on in the show?
1: Hopefully something better.
0: What do you mean?
1: Yeah. We went 3-2 last week.
0: At least we're over 500 to start the new quarter, okay? Yeah. That's a little thing. So we're going to do that at the end of the hour. When we come back, however, we're going to get into a little bit of college football. It's a Wednesday. That means West Coast bias. There is a double-digit favorite that I have no fear laying this week. I'll tell you what it is and more when we return here on Money Moves.
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8: Stormy and JBT, breaking down the coast that matters. This is West Coast Bias.
0: Yeah, it is. Let's get into it as we welcome you back to Money Moves. Stormy Bonatoni, Jonathan Von Tobel with us. By the way, you want to chime in on any of the conversation today, you can always tweet at us, at me, JVT, at Storm Bonatoni. Interesting slate of West Coast, Best Coast games coming up this weekend, including one that is top of mind because of the injury situation. UCLA quarterback Nico Iamaliava gets injured this past week. Burn the Boats, Bob Chesney, named Ty Diefenbach, who stepped in relief against Oregon. Burn that. bleeping boats better. So Ty Dieffenbach will be QB1. Worth noting, though, and you mentioned this to me in passing, that as you were listening to the broadcast, they were talking about Nico's little brother.

0: His brother Madden is also in the quarterback room, so if needed, he would be available as well. But with the quarterback situation, given the aura around the game that they just won, what do you think about this spot for UCLA against a Wisconsin team that has surprised a lot of people, being 5-1 to this point in the year?
1: Seems too easy. It's a too easy special at this point. Like, what? We're talking about a group that just went out there and beat Oregon, and now I only got to lay less than a field goal at home with this team? You have been high on Wisconsin for a while, so I'm more curious what you think here. But it would seem to me that it's Wisconsin or nothing. First off, there's a reason why we're under three. There is no rush to lay that 2.5 to get that back up to the key number here. UCLA's defense has been very good. Their offense on the ground has been very, very good. But even with Nico out there, passing efficiency, 96 in the country, not particularly efficient, not exactly the most consistent group, play-to-play, non-explosive, expected points added per play, so you remove all the big plays out of it. And you're talking about a team that, for UCLA, they're ranking like the 55th percentile. So if now you're on your backup quarterback and you still maybe have a penchant for putting the ball in danger like you did just this last week against Oregon, against a Wisconsin team that comes in with a pretty adequate defense and an offense that at least is intact, to me, it is Wisconsin or nothing.
0: I'm in agreement with you on that one, even with the West Coast trip and all of that that comes with it. The play I like most in this game, though, is the under 43.5. I think this could be a very defensive game. The final score against Oregon for UCLA was 17-15. I could see it being in that wheelhouse, maybe like a 21-17 type of a game. Two good defenses, a backup quarterback. And plus, with the run Ds on both sides, it's kind of like unstoppable force meets immovable object type situation. Like UCLA, for example, you mentioned how good they are on the ground with Wayne Knight. Top five in the country in yards per carry, rush touchdowns, yards before contact per carry. Wisconsin, meanwhile, has only allowed 3.6 yards per carry themselves. So that'll be a battle up front. And then on the other side, for Colton Joseph, who has essentially like been such a big part of the run game for Wisconsin, like he needs to do some better quarterbacking, right? The completion percentage needs to be better, but he's been great with his legs, went off on the ground against Michigan State this past week for 140 something yards and a touchdown. Not going to have that same success against UCLA's defense that hasn't given up 20 plus yards on the ground to any quarterback all year. So just a lot of the back and forth in this one seemed like an under to me. So that's kind of where I haven't played it, but that's kind of where I fell.
1: And if you're a situational guy or gal, I mean, this is the classic letdown spot, right? I mean, you went out there, you beat Oregon. Now you got to come back home, take on a similarly power rated Wisconsin team, not coming off of a dramatic situation the way that you just pulled it off. So it seems like a bad situation for UCLA.
0: All right. How about Utah at Colorado? This is the game okay, I want to know your opinion on it because I am so steadfast in my belief of what's going to happen.
1: I mean, I don't know. Does Utah have the playbook? Are they going to? Is Colorado going to leave it?
0: I don't think they need it.
1: They're not going to see the must calls, I think is what it was called.
0: You know, maybe Texas Tech had it, but I don't think Northwestern needed it. I don't think Baylor needed it.
1: No, not at all. Look, I mean, this one also seems too easy, but I'm going to go with the too easy. I mean, come on now.
0: We're laying 15.5.
1: Utah better steamroll these fools. They've been underrated, as you can see it on the
0: even
1: graphic.
0: Even though it's an Isaac Wilson revenge game?
1: No, screw that. VSiN.com, if you're watching, you can look at that. Utah's been underrated this whole season. They're 5-0 against the number. They've been absolutely fantastic. Colorado is a nightmare. They are not well coached. They are a team that is leaking oil, both narratively and on the field, too. I just don't really buy what they're selling here against. They're just a much more well-coached team that is better, I think, in almost every single position at this point.
0: It's not close. Yeah. I do not think Colorado's good. And it was kind of misleading, I feel like, when they get that week one upset win against Georgia Tech. And you're like, oh my gosh, maybe Coach Prime and this Buffaloes team is actually starting to figure it out.
1: Georgia Tech's looking really good this year.
0: They changed their coach. Yeah, so it's an uphill battle, to say the least here. I also was on the sideline for the absolute shellacking that Utah put on Colorado last year. Yeah. And I know these are different teams, but that was a game even. Remember, that was the whole Devin Dampier thing, where he was available and dressed, but didn't play the game. It was the Bird Ficklin show, and he was unbelievable against Colorado's defense. Isaac Wilson in his 2 years at Utah, 7 big time throws, 18 turnover worthy plays, JVT. And against Texas Tech last week, he goes 26 of 44. Yes, had 290 yards, 1 touchdown, 3 picks, just 1 big time throw and 4 turnover worthy plays. They're not good. And he's not going to be the guy that leads them to turn this around. So we'll do best bets at the end of the show, but just know Utah -15.5 is on it.
1: Yep.
0: How about Nebraska at Oregon? So we talked about UCLA coming off the win against Oregon. How about Oregon coming off of the loss and all of the questions at quarterback? Speaking of revenge games, could this be a Dylan Raiola revenge game? Who knows? He got benched for Brock Thomas at the end of the last game. We still don't know the update on Dante Moore at this point either, do we? Do we have anything firm on that coming out of the concussion?
1: We'll double check. I believe it seemed like he was heading toward it, but nothing official yet.
0: So we'll see who's going to be at quarterback for this

0: one, the line would certainly give you the implication that it's going to be Dante Moore at 7.5 point favorites against a Nebraska team that, even off of a loss, do you think this could be a little bit of a letdown because they played Indiana as closely as they did and had a chance to win and lost it?
1: Yeah, potentially. And by the way, look at that total too, 52.5. 77% of the bets on over 52.5 in the Nebraska versus Oregon game. If you want to go see more betting splits, by the way, vsin.com/splits. I would say, again, I feel like the Huskers treated me well last week, but they were at home catching a big number against Indiana. A little bit tougher to go out on the road and do this against Oregon, but I don't know, man. Like, Nebraska seems like a much more buttoned-up group this year. Calandria is at least doing enough.
0: Yeah.
1: Running game is fine. I think that they are good enough on both sides of the ball to keep themselves inside of a number against a team that's got some real questions at quarterback. Now, I think it's dependent on, for me, if it's going to be anybody but Dante Moore. Like, if it's Dylan Raiola, or if it's, I'm sorry, I'm blanking on the
0: Brock Thomas.
1: Brock Thomas, thank you. If it's going to be Thomas or Raiola, then I'm in on Nebraska catching 7.5. Obviously, if it's Dante Moore, I would expect this to go up, but I kind of wash my hands of it after that because I do think Moore is so much better than what they were throwing out there. Raiola came in. They did very well. By the way, somewhat of a commentary on USC's defense that Raiola was able to do what he did coming in relief in that game against USC, right? I mean, kind of picked him apart.
0: Oh, on USC.
1: Yeah, sorry.
0: I thought you said UCLA. I was like, he's bad against
1: No, USC. Yeah. And then, of course, another commentary on Penn State who couldn't do anything against USC's defense. But anyway, this whole thing, to me, it would be Nebraska or nothing if we're talking about the backups that are going to be at the helm for Oregon. It's just not good, man.
0: Okay, how about my New Mexico Lobos looking pretty good this season? 4-1 straight up, 5-0 ATS at Hawaii this week. Yes, they're laying a big number. 14.5 right now on the island, but New Mexico has blown out everybody on their schedule with the exception of Oklahoma, and say what you want about their offensive issues this year, but they have one of the best defenses in the country. New Mexico, JVT, one of just three teams this season, joining Notre Dame and Miami to rank in the top five in FBS in both scoring offense and defense. Can they cover a big number on the island?
1: I don't think so.
0: Okay.
1: I think this might be a little big,
0: man. Even against the 1-5 Rainbow Warriors.
1: They are, but like, here's the thing, man. Like, it's actually kind of like what we talked about with Utah, right? Like, Utah's perfect against the number. New Mexico has been as well. But at some point, the market adjusts and starts to increase the power rating here and laying well over a key number on the road in conference play. And that's a tough place to go if you're New Mexico to take on Hawaii. That is pretty tough. And I do think that Hawaii has shown maybe like minor signs of life, but it's just more about some of these certain matchups. You know, this has actually been a relatively good defense in keeping teams, Hawaii that is, from generating explosives on the ground. New Mexico has been a team that's been reliant on some explosive runs. They've been generally just good at limiting those big plays. I just think that there's something here where we're probably at the top of the market with New Mexico, and at 14.5 seems like a lot in a conference game for Hawaii. So I would take 14.5 at home with the Rainbow Warriors.
0: It is a big number, but I will say all of Hawaii's losses this year have been by double digits, but still 14.5.
1: That key number. Yep.
0: Thoughts on both UNLV and North Dakota State this week in their respective games coming off last week?
1: Yeah, nothing crazy to me. If we go North Dakota State really quickly, you know me, I've been pretty high on this Nevada team. Like, coming into this, thought they were going to be a relatively undervalued group, and they've kind of proven it a bit to this point. North Dakota State coming off just a crushing loss. I mean, you can kind of kiss your college football playoff hopes goodbye. Now, obviously, you can still win the conference. You have plenty in front of you. And I like this Nevada running game, man. Like, they've been pretty good. They're well above the 75th percentile in generating explosives on the ground. Rush success rate, they're an above-average team as well. Like, they've been doing pretty good, dude. So I think that Nevada is going to have something for them. And this offense for North Dakota State, they scuffled last week. They've been scuffling all year long, Stormy. They have not been a great offensive team at all. 99th in EPA per pass, 98th in EPA per rush. They're going to be disjointed and staying off the field. I can see Nevada staying inside of this big number.
0: Also worth noting in that Washington at Purdue game, Damon Williams questionable with a rib injury. Actually, Jed Fish said doubtful, so it could be Elijah Brown over that key number of 3 on the road. We'll be right back.
2: $5,000. 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
5: All right, back here on Money Moves, Stormy Bonantoni, Jonathan Von Tobel with you, live at Circa Resort and Casino. Speaking of this amazing property, we are involved in, I was going to say, both of the annual contests.
6: And technically, but we are
5: knocked the bleep out.
6: Somebody's going to win our money.
5: Survivor. I am still alive in one Survivor pool, though, okay? Still alive in one.
6: Wasn't it a great idea at the last minute to get a second entry?
5: Yeah, just instead of losing $1,000, yeah. We lost two. Go us. But for Circa Million, there is always opportunity with the quarterlies. There is always opportunity.
6: Let's buy one.
5: That's it. We could. We'll talk to James.
6: You want to splitsies on an entry on Survivor Sweat? There was one that was selling 3% for like $550. That's $225 each.
5: No.
6: Why not? Why not?
5: At first, I thought you were going to say, do you want to get, because the implied value right now for Circa Survivor entries is over like $8,500. So right. If you wanted to do one of those, that'd be a heftier split. But would you have pick control?
6: No,
5: because I don't think not for that entry specifically, but I'm saying if we searched around and we really picked one, I don't know if I would want pick control. I don't know if I can trust my
6: opinions. No, I just want to go along for the ride. Okay. Just take me. And then, of course, we'll win. And then we get to go up there and, you know, take pictures like it was us the whole time.
5: We'll all put on the jacket because there's one jacket, right? And you just like put on, rotate it. Meanwhile, for Circa Million each and every week, we present each other what we like, and we see if there is any carryover or overlap to ultimately help us cement our picks, which we will do tomorrow. But today, let's see what we got here. Okay, let's throw it up on the screen. We have one game that we agree on, two that we're on opposite sides of, and two that our games neither had.
6: Ooh, so a lot of minus signs this week, brother. Not loving it.
5: So the agreement is Titans +7.
6: The agreement, Titans +7. And let's get this out of the way here.
5: Against your beloved Colts.
6: Yes.

0: And again, and so let's focus on this really quickly. I want 7. If it's 6.5,
1: yeah,
0: I'm going to have to pass. We're going to have to really think about what we're going to do here with our 5 picks. Would you agree with that?
1: Yes. Okay. And these are the numbers that are at Circa actively right now.
0: Yes.
1: So that's the way that we're going through this discussion, because tomorrow it'll be Circa lines and there'll be static cemented lines throughout the weekend.
0: Yep. So with that, all right, there's no way I can convince you about the Eagles.
1: No. All right,
0: we'll scratch it out. You can convince me of the Saints. And before you launch into your soliloquy about New Orleans, let me just say that I agree with Ravens -5. So we should use that one.
1: Okay. So that's great. So then we got 2 locked in.
0: Yes.
1: Let me write these
0: or
1: down.
0: 1.5. Because if the Titans aren't 7, then we got to rethink
1: everything. We're going to get 7.
0: Yeah. But okay. So Titans +7, Ravens -5, we can lock in. We are in agreement.
1: Great. Great, great, great.
0: Okay.
1: Okay. Make your case for the Giants.
0: I mean, there's not really one, except for the Saints defensively have not been a very good team. Like, this has been the worry for me for New Orleans for this whole season. It's why, like, you looked at a couple of these games and you thought that they weren't going to be able to stay inside of some of them. The defense has largely let them down. Now, the offense has not been good, but it's been solid. It's just been one-dimensional, and that's been a big problem. But New Orleans comes into this 28th in expected points added per play. Success rate, they're even worse. They're 31st. Say what you want about the Giants in some spots. We could say, for lack of a better term, somewhat lucky, but they've been much more adequate defensively. And on top of it, they're at least good enough with their skill position and a quarterback that they should be able to take advantage of what's one of the worst defenses in the National Football League. And when you're talking about a 1.5-point spread, it's probably going to be a pretty volatile game. I just don't feel comfortable trusting New Orleans here. And, you know, a couple weeks ago, the market got a little too low on the Giants, and they were catching a similar number at home against Arizona, and they were pretty feisty in that spot, and I think they could do the same thing here.
1: So I did tell you already, like, the difference in strength of opponent is staggering, so I think that does impact the stats here.
0: Sure.
1: The Giants have faced a much easier schedule than the Saints have to this point, and you're right to criticize the Saints' defense, but one of the biggest issues that they've had defensively is their lack of an ability to stop the run. This is one of the worst rushing offenses in the entire league that's coming at them. The Giants run game, 26th in EPA per rush, 24th in yards per carry, 29th in rush yards over expected, 26th in yards before contact, 21st in rushing success rate. Like, everything tells you they can't run the football anyways. So that's not as big of a concern as it would have been maybe against another team. The Giants also overall just 20th in success rate, 26th in opponent success rate. It's not like they're good in a lot of the areas that you're criticizing the Saints for being bad in.
0: Yeah.
1: So I understand. Like, I agree with the spread largely where it is, but I think the Saints win this game. I would like it to be on 1, so that if it is a 2-point win, that you get that as a dub instead of a push. But it's going to be hard to talk me off of the Saints.
0: Okay. If you want to use the Saints, I'm not going to fight you on it. In fact, I feel so weakly about the Giants that we could use the Saints, and that won't be your got to have it.
1: Okay. The one thing. One other thing I would say about that is the turnover margin is bad for the Saints, but the bulk of that has been in 2 of the last 3 games.
0: Sure.
1: The 4 turnovers that they had in the fourth quarter against the Raiders, like, that skews that number so significantly. I don't think that that's a stat that you can look at and say, oh my gosh, they're the worst in the world.
0: And I'm not too worried about the offense, especially from last week. It's the Vikings.
1: Yeah.
0: You know what I mean? Like, the Vikings are
1: blitz heavy defense. They're going to, their whole thing is havoc.
0: For your offense, playing the Vikings is almost like pitching in Coors up in Colorado, right? You kind of just draw a line through it because you're probably going to have a pretty poor performance.
1: Okay.
0: You
1: like the Packers.
0: Yeah, this is probably going to be my gotta have it selection of the week. Green Bay -1. Don't look now, but very quietly. And I know they didn't play very well in the game against Tampa Bay. However, had a couple of goal line stands, a couple of goal line possessions that didn't go the right way. Finally broke through against Chicago. The reason why I say don't look now, the last 2 weeks for Jordan Love, a grand total of just 13 dropbacks under pressure. They're kind of starting to figure out what was a really bad offensive line. Take some time when you lose a bunch of pieces there, but the offensive line's starting to look a lot better. And when you can start to navigate some of the issues along the offensive line, lo and behold, Jordan Love starts to look like Jordan Love. Last week, 25 of 31, 367 yards, 2 touchdowns, no picks, just 1 turnover worthy play on an average of the target of nearly 11 yards downfield. He is a good quarterback, and this offense is starting to find its flow. It's starting to generate some more explosive plays. We saw it against Tampa Bay, although it didn't come to fruition. We saw it even more against Chicago. Stormy, can you remind me here, Dallas is one of the best defenses in the National Football League? They're atrocious.
1: They're so bad.
0: And at home here against a Dallas team that is one of the worst in the National Football League, that refuses to move off of a play caller, that clearly seems to have some issues with the very role, I think the Green Bay Packers are going to be really live to get this thing done here at home on Sunday night against the Cowboys. Give me the Packers -1 to win in a shootout. I think that they should be one of our selections, and this will be my got to have it.
1: Okay, so Packers got to have it.
0: Yeah.
1: All right, so that gives us 3 firm, if that's your got to have it, right?
0: Yeah.
1: So Packers -1 firm. Titans plus 7, Ravens minus 5, and then we've got a maybe on the Saints.
0: Yeah.
1: So my last one that I have in here is the 49ers minus 7.5. I know it's over the key number, which isn't ideal. However, I feel like the only argument that people have been able to make against the 49ers is that, oh, they can't keep doing this. Mm-hmm. They can't keep doing this. Yet week after week, they continue to do the thing that everyone says that they can't keep doing, including last week against one of the best defenses in the NFL in the Seattle Seahawks on the road. They are second in the league in net yards per play, second in EPA per play, first in success rate, fourth in opponent EPA per play, eighth in opponent success rate. Brock Purdy has been one of the best quarterbacks in the league. I do not think that a banged up Jaden Daniels and a team that is as inept as they were at the end of that game against the New York Giants is going to be able to cover that number.
0: Yeah, I mean, I'm not going to necessarily disagree with you here. So it's whether or not you want to use, you got to have it on it. Like, yeah, I would say go ahead and fire away. Yeah,
1: they're at home.
0: I think so. What's our differential? So our difference here is
1: we both have honorable mentions as well. So do we want to throw in our?
0: Do you want me to give you the soliloquy here real quick on the Bills as well?
1: Sure,
0: so Buffalo minus 4.5. This is going to be an interesting one. You saw this hope at 6. It's down to 4.5. But as we've discussed 1,000 times over, now there are a lot of teams that through the first few weeks of the NFL season have been playing with fire. Now you could argue the Bills are one of them. But the thing that the Bills have, their saving grace, they do legitimately have one of the best offenses in the National Football League.
1: Yep.
0: You cannot say the same for the Las Vegas Raiders. You know, I mentioned to you earlier when we were talking about this, the Raiders have plummeted. Their defensive numbers have been sneaky poor, and then it all started to fall apart, especially when you stop to get some of those turnovers. They don't really have a pass rush. I think James Cook's going to be able to move here. The Bills are going to be able to operate their offense. We're playing here in Las Vegas. It's going to be indoors. I think that we are starting to, or at least we already have gotten to, the point in which the Raiders are starting to turn into a pumpkin. They're everything we thought they were. I'll reiterate, 102 points allowed over the last three games for Las Vegas. I think there's a pretty strong case to be made that the Bills can come in here, have their way, and win as a 4.5-point favorite and cover that number.
1: I'm not against it. I'll circle that as a very good maybe as well. My honorable mentions were the Cardinals plus 12.5 and the Jags minus 2.5.
0: Okay. See, I don't like this week because all of mine got a minus sign next to it. I just had one. But you're not going to like it because it would mean that we have to submit on Thursday. Seattle.
1: I thought about Seattle, too.
0: Seattle minus 2.5.
1: The only reason I didn't put it on here is because didn't we agree at the beginning of the year we weren't going to do Thursdays?
0: I mean, a lot of things are agreed
1: upon. I really like Seattle, too.
0: Think about it. Seattle minus 2.5.
1: So, okay. We have three cemented and we have 4 maybes.
0: Yeah.
1: Okay. The only reason the Cardinals plus 12.5 were on mine is because I just don't know how trustworthy the Rams are in general, and big numbers are hard to cover.
0: They lost me last week when it looked like they were going to maybe be competitive in the first couple of the first quarter against Detroit, and they just completely let go of the rope.
1: Also, big favorites right now in the NFL. So how about this? NFL favorites of 6 points or more, 18-7 straight up, but just 7-15-3 against the number. It's the second worst start for sizable favorites in the league since 2000. It has not been good for them.
0: Out of all these, do you think... where do you think we end up going for some of these? Like the 49ers minus 7.5, does that get to 8? Does that go to 7? I'm curious to see what some of these lines might be.
1: Yeah,
0: the rest of them are pretty good, though.
1: So that's the thing for anybody who's not aware with how this contest works. The lines that come out tomorrow are a projection of what they think the line on Sunday will be and will remain unchanged through the weekend. We'll be right back.
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1: Two here on Money Moves, live from downtown Las Vegas. He's Jonathan Von Tobel. I'm Stormy Bonantoni. Wherever you're watching or listening, SiriusXM channel 189, iHeartRadio, YouTube TV, the VSiN Watch app, wherever you're hanging out with us, thank you so much. Always a good reminder, too, you can find us wherever you get your podcast. 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Why are you staring at me like that?
2: What are you talking about? I was told to make more eye contact with you when you're talking. I'm listening.
1: Who told you that?
2: What are you talking about? I was told by our bosses, make more eye contact with you when you talk.
1: No, you were told not to just look at your computer the entire time. I think that's different things.
2: Just looking at you.
1: Different things.
2: Bro, we're about to get so cut, though. You want to talk about that?
1: Why?
2: I'm just telling you.
1: I'm going to get cut?
2: No, just like we, the collective me and I, myself, I'm telling you. We're like 7 days in. We're over a week in. These workouts are going well, dog. We're blowing people out of the water.
1: You look the same to me.
2: Thank you say that. Well,
1: too many people are nice to you, so I have to just double check this.
2: Hold on, let me see really quickly. So right now, so far today, we are at 704 calories, and because of your statement, that is where we will remain.
1: That's unhealthy. Don't do that.
2: Well, whatever. You just said something unhealthy to my ego. So from now on,
1: your ego, you have a huge ego. You have a huge head. So big, in fact, that when you were born, they thought that you had a swelling problem on your head because it was so large.
2: Told you that in confidence.
1: I told you I was going to find a way to work that in today. You knew it. We got a lot of interesting news items to get to here, especially across the National Football League. And listen, for our purposes as bettors, news is not always something that makes an impact on the betting line. So we will see how that might impact or not a game as we go forward here. But one of the more interesting news items that came down today was about Micah Parsons on his podcast, even though he's not going to be available this week.

0: This was the target date for him to come out, right? Face his former team in the Dallas Cowboys. He's not going to be able to play. He's not back yet. But instead, he's talking about another player in his old division, Jaden Daniels, following the late game blunder against the Giants.
1: Jaden Daniels probably cost my man Dan Quinn his job, to be honest with you.
2: That's tough.
1: To be honest with you. And I'm a big Jaden Daniels fan. But the reality is, like, he probably cost a lot of people their jobs this past weekend. We get coached so much on these situations that, like, I'm a defensive player, and it's programmed in me. I know what to do in those situations.
2: 100%.
1: There's no way I'm taking a sack with 14 seconds left, no timeouts. Like, and then, like, this is just, and mind you, it would be different if Jaden Daniels was a rookie. This is your third year. This is your third year. You've been to the NFC Championship game. You've been in big moments before. And to me, like, even after sack, you're casually getting up.
0: He also said, and you're telling me, oh, we're willing to pay this guy eventually $60 million. This cannot happen. So also talking about, so an active player talking about another active player's money, too. This is just something you don't see. Front page news or back page news?
3: I mean, probably back page news in the sense of that it doesn't impact anything when it comes to what we do.
0: Maybe Jaden Daniels' ego when he gets back out on the field this week.
3: Yeah, I mean, because here's the thing. Look, everybody's at fault. It's like we want to see it's like 100% one person or the other. Shockingly enough, life is not binary. There's gray. And so there can be plenty of blame to go around. I think the fact of the matter is Jaden Daniels thought that when overtime ended, they were just going to reset on the other side of the field and that they were going to be able to kick the field goal. I don't really think there's any question about it. Here's the analogy I used yesterday on ESPN Vegas. Tell me if you like this or not, okay? If my child pees his pants in the car, he is the one that urinated. But if I didn't check, hey, buddy, you got to go to the bathroom before we leave, it's kind of on me, too, that I didn't ask whether or not he had to go to the bathroom, right? It's the same thing here. Dan Quinn did not inject into Jaden Daniels in that moment, we don't have any timeouts, you can't take the sack, you got to throw it away. He assumed that Jaden Daniels probably knew what was going on. Jaden Daniels, in turn, did not know what was going on. It was everybody's fault. It wasn't just one person's
0: David
3: fault.
0: David Blau, you can throw him in there too. Everybody on the sideline not yelling, right? Like, there's a lot of people at fault for this. But I do agree with one thing with Parsons from the standpoint of, I don't think that Daniels has gotten as much flack as Dan Quinn has in particular for this.
3: But I think it's because at the end of the day, we can talk about these quarterbacks. You are the head coach.
0: But he is also a professional athlete that has paid a zillion dollars to do this job.
3: No, what I'm saying is we're going back to this whole thing. Again, it's everybody's fault. But at the end of the day, the reason why Dan Quinn is getting the heat that he is the spokesperson for that team. He is the head man. He is the figurehead. He is the one that is in charge. The buck stops there. So, yes, while it is Jaden Daniels' fault, I think the reason why there is criticism of Dan Quinn is because as a head coach, those things fall on your plate, and that is what ultimately happens.
0: All that to say, I don't think they bounce back on Monday night. Give me San Francisco over a touchdown. Meanwhile, speaking of late-game blunders, James Cook obviously had one the other day against the Rams as well in the eventual Buffalo Bills win. So he at least gets off the hook from that standpoint. Two fumbles, one, of course, lost in overtime. Here's his head coach yesterday on what it might mean moving forward should it continue.
4: Look, he's doing so many good things running the football, right? And I don't want to lose sight of how great he's running the ball right now, but we're putting the ball on the ground and it's negating all the positive. And I have all the confidence in him. That's why I put him right back out there. There obviously at some point there has to be consequences to when we're putting negative stuff out there. And, so it's, conversations that we're having ongoing. James knows it's important to him, but that can't happen, and it's going to cost us football games and almost cost us one. But we can't confuse the quality of, we can't confuse because we won the game that that's okay. And so, it's got to improve or the carries are going to decrease.
0: It is a double-edged sword, JVT, because he's one of the best running backs in the entire league. And yet his four fumbles this year, 11 dating back to last season, are the most in the NFL by anyone that's not a quarterback.
3: I feel like, I mean, this is front page news in the sense of he's obviously like fantasy, player props, things like that. If this actually comes to fruition, then this is really going to matter. So if he goes out there against Las Vegas Raiders and fumbles again, is that going to impact what he is, his workload for that day? Yeah, I do wonder, too, if this is, you have no real way to quantify this or anything, but is this just one of those, hey, first-time head coaches, you don't really know how to handle these media things? Do you go so far as to say there will be consequences and his carries will be cut to the media when you're talking about this? And if you're James Cook, Like, do you feel alienated by public sentiment like that? I'm sure that there have been conversations behind the scenes, but you can phrase that in a more diplomatic way if you're the head coach. And I feel like this is one of those, you know, in essence, rookie blunders for a guy that is a first-time head coach.
0: Got to make him walk around with the football everywhere around the facility, right? The ball's the program.
3: That's right.
0: That's the whole bit.
3: I wonder if that actually works.
0: James Cook, third in the National Football League right now in total rushing yards on the season and five touchdowns to this point. Let's go to Dallas, where the Cowboys have hired Mike Pettine as a senior defensive assistant. Defensive coordinator Christian Parker is now moving from the field up to the booth. And Pettine's a former NFL head coach, veteran defensive coordinator, actually gave Parker his first job in 2019 with the Green Bay Packers. Front page news or back page news, Parker is bringing additional help into the room.
3: Yeah, I guess it's kind of front page. I mean, how much is this? You do wonder, because again, they have to make
0: a change.
3: Correct. And so like that worse when I was going to say was like, we're simpletons in the sense of, you know, when we watch, we have an understanding of how bad they are. How much is personnel? How much is play calling? How much is this really going to change? Like, how much better can you actually be with a scheme that gets tweaked by a better mind? Right. We don't really know. I think that at the end of the day, even if you achieve whatever improvements, you know, numerically you can, let's say you maximize everything you have from this defense, seems like a pretty flawed group from a personnel standpoint. So what is the peak ultimate version of this Dallas Cowboys defense? Probably still below average. So how much is he really going to fix this, even if you just completely remove play calling duties from him? So that is going to be something that I think, you know, it's front page news in that sense. I don't know if it'll materially make a difference. It won't this weekend because our Packers are going to absolutely smoke them. But it does allow me to bring this up, which you will appreciate. Did you see making the rounds with this news of Mike Pettine, the clip of him as the head coach of the Cleveland Browns? I think it was Hard Knocks back in the day. So it's when your boy, Kyle Shanahan, was the offensive coordinator, and Pettine goes to him and says, hey, I want to run the ball here. And Shanahan just gives him this look like, you've got to be kidding me. That is the stupidest thing I've ever heard. And Pettine's quiet for a second. He goes, I trust you. And the Browns score a touchdown on the next play. Absolutely. That's fantastic. Awesome. I'll show you the clip, but yeah. It was a great clip. And it was like, oh yeah, Mike Pettine was a head coach and it did not go well.
0: That's awesome. Maybe though, also going upstairs for a younger coordinator could be beneficial to get to see the whole picture. Yeah. Like for some guys, yeah, it's good to be, I know in college, some guys like to be on the field because they can be face to face with the players and talk to them. I don't know in the NFL if you need that as much. So maybe just being able to see a clearer picture upstairs would be beneficial. Cowboys 31st in total defense, 26th in points allowed. Overall defensive EPA per play and defensive success rate allowed, both 32nd in the NFL. It has not been good. Let's go to college football for this last one. This happened a couple days ago, but I think just kind of, I'm curious your opinion on it. After Steve Sarkisian says the Manning name has led to outsized and overwhelming criticism of Arch, said, quote, I think if you took the name off the back of his jersey and you said, hey, here's Joe Smith playing quarterback at the University of Texas, and here's a guy who's beaten four top 10 ranked teams his last 13 starts, we'd be praising the guy, but the expectations are high for him.
3: You know, I think that's fair. You know, he swears like, or we all swear at some point that, like, for example, he threw multiple interceptions in the game against the Oklahoma Sooners, or has thrown three over his last 65 dropbacks and has been wildly inconsistent this year, is barely completing 62% of his passes. It's all things that have not happened up to this point.
0: Because we definitely wouldn't criticize someone who threw a pick six and an interception in the final minute of a got to have a game.
3: It's insane. You know, like, it's very stupid. It goes back to what he didn't Sark have some stupid thing about, like, I don't know, wasn't like social media or something he tried to blame? I don't know.
0: Like, well, no, but like the thing with this is that, like, if he didn't have the Manning name associated with him, we probably also wouldn't be talking about him as a first round pick constantly.
3: We wouldn't be talking
0: either.
3: About him as the quarterback of Texas. You would have cut him. He would have been gone. Like, it wouldn't matter. Like, that, come on now. Because his name is Manning, he has a longer leash. There's no question about it.
0: What do you think about the 10.5-point spread hosting Florida?
3: Lay it.
0: You do? Because Florida's just totally fraudulent.
3: I think they're totally fraudulent. And Arch, for giving some of his credit, like, look, he has not been consistent at all, but that's kind of the frustrating thing, because when he's on,
0: he's on, dude. Well, and that's why, I mean, and remember what happened to him at this point last year. This is when he started to take off. The offensive line started playing a little bit better. He started dialing in a little bit. Like, maybe he just takes him 5 or 6 weeks to get into rhythm. We'll see. You know who we're in rhythm with? Our girl, Kendall Valenzuela. Each and every Wednesday does a great job with Fantasy Life. When she returns, we're going to talk through some of the more impactful injuries, how that could impact your fantasy team, and potential ways to bet the prop market this week as well. Stick around.
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8: He's Jonathan Von Tobel. I'm Stormy Bonantoni. 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Time to head out to Fantasy Island, shall we? Kendall Valenzuela joins us here on the Progressive Guest Line like she does each and every Wednesday. 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You can check her out on SiriusXM Fantasy Channel 87 each and every weekday, 8 to 10 Pacific as well. Kendall, a new week, yet same old when it comes to injuries popping up everywhere, right?
9: Yes. Yeah, this is great. Everyone's having fun. And if you're not having fun, well, then you just have to go to the waiver wire and it's a good time. So we're just trying to get through it, but we can. Bye weeks aren't helping as well with 4 teams on a bye. So don't worry if you feel like you're in a bad spot, your opponent probably is too.
8: Yeah, we're getting to that time in the schedule where the byes are going to be creeping up more and more frequently. I want to start with the Philadelphia Eagles because we know, yes, they have a lot of issues right now and a lot of players injured, but Saquon Barkley at the heart of it. He's been unavailable. Then Tank Bigsby is on injured reserve. And then this past week, the Eagles also lose Will Shipley. There was a hope that Barkley would be able to maybe come back this week from the hamstring, but he wasn't at practice today. How much should we be reading into that? And would Damian Pierce be a worthwhile pickup in an if necessary position?
9: Yeah, go get Damian Pierce. If you don't know, you're supposed to get the backup to the backup to the backup to start for week 6. So that's where we're at with the Eagles. Damian Pierce, you know, I think if you're in a desperate situation, you need to put money on him. He is someone long-term, you don't love the value. But for me, Saquon Barkley, if he's out this week, Damian Pierce is probably going to be a top 20 play where if you have him, if you spent money on him, you go and put him out there. Not necessarily the easiest week 6 matchup going up against the Panthers in terms of just running back matchups, but they do get a favorable one week 7 against Dallas. So if you have them, I'd go and get him. I wouldn't, again, spend too much money, but Will Shipley's going to miss multiple games. I think Saquon Barkley is probably out this week since they did designate him as week to week when he did get injured. So he's going to be in a good enough spot start where you're just going to have to roll with him.
3: Out in Los Angeles for the Chargers, they're going to be taking on Kansas City. They're on the road. But are we starting to see a potential robbery of a starting spot in this backfield? Because Kamani Vidal, correct me if I'm wrong, we've seen his snap share increase like every single week, and he's been in like a near 50-50 split these last few weeks, has he not?
9: Yeah, he definitely has. I don't think anyone should be bidding significant fab because I don't know if anyone wants anyone from this team. Like, yeah. The Chargers are so bad that there's no reason to roster Justin Herbert at this moment. Their schedule only gets harder. And yeah, Omari and Hampton managers, like, they're probably just having to sit and hold because it's a three-way committee. So I saw some people spend some money on Kamani Vidal. I think he's got low end short term value. Like, that's how you can look at him. He's an RB5 for me. I think he has high end RB4 upside if there's anything that he can get out of this team. But like, this team is awful. Vidal may be somewhat underrated by people, still a three way committee, but it feels like I need to change him in my rankings. And I did. Like, I made sure that he was ahead of Amari and Hampton going into the week, only by two spots. But the Chargers just kind of stink. So if someone needs to go there, they have to. And at least maybe he can be the lone bright spot on this team.
8: Make sure you start the Kansas City defense this week. That we know. Yes. We'll stick with the running back theme here real quickly, because while this segment, I know once upon a time, used to be me selfishly asking you about my own fantasy team, we have now had our producer, Michael Cohen, submitting his own submissions here each week as well. He wants to know if it's time to pull the plug on Cam Scataboo. How do you see it?
9: Oh, no, not Cam. My guy, Forks Up, Arizona State. Like, come on. That's a horrible question for me. I'll say this. He's underwhelming in the passing game. And when you have Cam Scataboo, the one thing that you wanted was not only him getting it done on the ground, but getting it done through the air. Isaiah Likely looks amazing. Malik Nabers looks amazing with Jameis Winston. He's got an 8% target share this season. So you see most of Cam Scataboo getting the short yardage snaps, which is fine. But really where he was going to make it in fantasy for you was through the air. So I did downgrade him. He's an RB2. I mean, I don't think you can let him go. It's just one of those things where if you have him, you're probably starting him, or you package him up to maybe get something back. I think there's room for improvement, but again, most of his comps for us at fantasylife.com have ended up being RB2s or RB3s at the end of the year, just based on his utilization score. So it's bad. My poor guy, Cam Scataboo. At least he's getting into some like commercials. Like, I saw a State Farm commercial. I'm like, okay, get your bag, Cam Scataboo. In fantasy, maybe not as fun though.
8: He had like a dog food commercial too, you know? So yeah. He's making that money, you know?
3: Was
8: he's
3: he
8: doing
3: eating
8: it.
3: The dog food in the commercial?
8: No, stop. Oh, okay.
9: Stop.
3: All right, let's. All right, Kendall, as you guys have mentioned, we do have multiple buys now starting to pop up. My own team is being affected, but yeah. I don't care about my team. If I need a quarterback and a spot start somewhere, what are some of the streaming options we're looking at for this week?
9: Yeah, it's a good one. I actually think you go back to Kirk Cousins. I think some people started him last week. They were probably a little bit disappointed, but they're going up against Buffalo. And Buffalo, for as much as they try to stay in these games, they rank 27th in EPA per dropback allowed. So I do think Kirk Cousins is a good guy to maybe hopefully get you 20 plus fantasy points this weekend. Aaron Rodgers, like, for as much as I don't want to say like Aaron Rodgers has looked fantastic, but he's been serviceable for you in fantasy if you need a streamer. So Aaron Rodgers right now is a little bit more rostered than not, but going up against the Bucks this week, I do think he's in the QB2 mix. And then deeper guys, Jameis Winston, who I was just talking about here, you're going to get highs and lows from him. And So I think this week though could be a high for Jameis Winston, especially with how he's been connecting with Malik Nabers and Isaiah Likely. So those are the three that I would go and look at, but Kirk Cousins is the one that I think is going to be the best this week to stream.
8: What about the two quarterbacks who have been out, but that could potentially return this weekend? Lamar Jackson has a chance to play. Caleb Williams reportedly has a pretty good chance as well. How should we be approaching them and the potential skill position players on each of those teams?
9: Yeah, it's good. Listen, I didn't downgrade much for the Ravens. Like, because it's really Zay Flowers. Zay Flowers was the one that was going to get the downgrade. If Lamar wasn't out there, then you were still going to play him. Derrick Henry as well. Mark Andrews, I don't think, was startable anyways. So you do upgrade maybe Mark Andrews a little bit if Lamar is back. He hasn't been fantastic this year. And then for Caleb, I don't know, Stormy. I want to say that you can play, you know, Luther Burden and Colston Loveland and Roma Dunze, but they weren't getting fantasy. They weren't getting fantasy points when he was in there anyways. I do hope that he is back. And that maybe we get at least a little bit more of a funnel to Luther Burden, especially Colston Loveland. Those managers have been so disappointed. I've had Rome Odunze questions of asking if they should, you know, if people should buy him right now. And I would say probably not. He's probably just a hold, but it is good news for this offense as a whole, who was just totally stagnant last week. So if we can get anything, especially with Caleb Williams on the ground, it's going to feel a lot better.
3: All right. So I've pretty much given up at this point. Colston Loveland, I've got to cut it. It's done. I don't think this is going to really work out.
9: I know.
3: So if I'm searching for a tight end, where am I looking? Is there anybody I can pick up here that maybe just this week or maybe has some longevity to it? Is there anybody at that position you can start to look at?
9: Yeah, I would probably go back. We were just talking about Aaron Rodgers. I would probably go back to Freiermuth this week if you need to pick him up. And guys, don't be afraid to like just stream tight ends. Some people I see just get so worried about it, and maybe not to the Colston Loveland managers, but like if you have someone that's just not good and you just look around, you can easily get through and you can get by in fantasy by streaming your tight ends, because the difference between the tight end 8 and 12 in fantasy really is by 2 fantasy points. And so it's not the Trey McBrides of the world, but I would say Pat Freiermuth this week for the Steelers, because Roman Wilson's going to be out. We think Jeremy Bernard is going to step up. But I do think that he's going to be able to be a good streaming option for you over there and just be a focal point of that offense. And then I'd say Brenton Strange for the Jacksonville Jaguars. He's going to have highs and lows as well. But this is an offense that you might want a piece of there. So I do think Brenton Strange is a really good tight end as well.
8: Just from a curiosity standpoint, like big picture, how much on a week to week basis are you just targeting opposing defenses? Like every week, are you trying to see, okay, who's playing the Cowboys, for example, and how can we take advantage of their D?
9: Yeah. Yeah, I pretty much look at it every single week. Now, if you've got the elite, you know, if you got the elite ones, you don't necessarily have to worry. Like there's 3 or 4, you've got the Seahawks, whatever. You don't necessarily have to look, but every single week, Adam Ronis and I on our show on SiriusXM, we go through like streamable defenses, like anyone playing the Tennessee Titans. I pretty much figure I go, okay, I'm going to maybe try and get the Indianapolis Colts this week, because Tennessee has just been so bad. It's been so bad. And so same with like looking at the Jets here. I think the New England Patriots are a team that you can go and get. I do think that the Baltimore Ravens might have a little bit of legs here too, going up against Cleveland. But to your point, Stormy, like I make sure to look every week just to see if the projected points are a little bit different if you don't have one of those elite defenses.
3: Here's the real question. How do I replace my best player who's on bye this week, Will Reichard?
9: Oh, I know, it's so tough. You just got to go out there. It's just, we're in hell. I'm not even kidding. Like, this is like the worst.
3: I'm being serious though, right? I'm keeping him, right? Like, I'm not letting him go. I'm just going to go find another kicker. I'm holding two kickers this week.
8: Yes. You put the kicker.
9: You have
8: to.
3: Okay. All right.
9: You have to.
3: All right. Real question.
9: You have to save him. You can't let him go.
3: We have a listener question here. Marvin Harrison Jr. How long before he's playable? What does it look like going forward in our last 60 seconds with you?
9: I don't know. I've got him as a wide receiver 5. Like, I think the good thing with Marvin Harrison Jr. is there's someone in that building that probably in their pre-draft process when he was coming out of college believed that he was going to be a good wide receiver, and they're going to try and prove it because they don't want to be wrong on this with what they gave up to go and get him. So I do think eventually maybe he is able to get it back into his own, utilize him in the red zone a little bit more. CJ Stroud is his former quarterback in college as well. So they're, no matter what, it feels like they are going to try to make this work. I still think he's going to maybe have an out like Jerry Jeudy did going to the Browns, where maybe he turns out still just a guy. But I'm really excited to potentially be proven wrong, because that means we get fantasy points out of him. But I would say I'd wait 1 week and then be able to start him. He's a wide receiver like 4 or 5 for me.
8: Kendall, great stuff as always. We'll check in with you again next week. Thank you so much.
9: Awesome. Thanks, guys.
8: Kendall Valenzuela, Kendall. Everybody. Check out all the work over at fantasylife.com. Also, like I mentioned, SiriusXM Fantasy Channel 87 each and every weekday, 8 to 10 Pacific, 11 to 1 Eastern. When we come back, we're going to get into a little college football. Excited for Dustin Fox, former national champion turned ESPN commentator, going to join us, get his thoughts on his Buckeyes and the game he's calling this week. Stick around.
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12: On the next, the numbers game, a little bit of something for everybody. Aaron Schatz joins us. He's at FTN Sports. He's the creator of DVOA, looking at football on a granular level. He will sum up the first quarter of the football season, put it in historical context, as only he can do, plus Todd Wishnev on the WNBA, whenever they start to get around playing playoff basketball again. 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
3: 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Zach Cohen, Kelly Bidlin, and Jonathan Fatboy Von Tobel, according to Stormy Bonatoni.
8: Okay, JVT is very offended that I said he didn't look any different today than he did a week ago.
3: No, that's not what you said. You just said you don't look any different. It's offensive.
8: Everyone that walks in this freaking studio gives you a compliment. Relax.
3: Defensive.
8: Relax. All right. Well, he's Jonathan Von Tobel. I'm Stormy Bonantoni. Welcome back to the show. Thanks, everybody, for hanging out with us.
3: Stormy Bonantoni.
8: Let's get into some college football. I am pumped to have a good buddy of mine, Dustin Fox, on the Progressive guest line here joining us. Former Ohio State national champ. Now doing great work over at ESPN as a college football analyst. We have had the pleasure to link up a couple of times calling games together. Dustin, how are you? And happy big game week, Buckeyes, Indiana.
15: Yeah, yeah. Hey, Stormy, good to be with you guys. It's been a minute. I feel like I haven't talked to you in forever. Obviously, I'm following you from afar, but you're killing it, doing great things, and it's good to be with you guys.
8: Back at you. Appreciate you, buddy. We'll talk about the game that you're calling in a minute, but I do want to talk about the old alma mater here because it's the 4-5 matchup on the road. My co-host here, JVT, and I apologize that you had to hear us bicker. You know, nobody wants to hear mom and dad fight like that, but he is very staunchly of the belief that this is the week Indiana gets exposed. We both really like Ohio State this week. How do you feel about your guys?
15: I feel really good about Ohio State. I felt good about Ohio State. And again, I'm not a homer. Like, there's a lot of people out there that just see that I played for Ohio State and assume that I'm just a diehard and going to be a total homer. I'm not. I mean, I'm pretty realistic with expectations. I'm pretty realistic with this team. And yeah, look, I don't live in Columbus. No, I'm in Akron. I'm 2 hours north. And so I sort of rely on some of my people to tell me like what's going on, like boots on the ground in Columbus. And you know, they feel like this is arguably the best Ohio State team that Ryan Day has had. And it's just crazy to me to hear that. And then, you know, I remember watching the Texas game, and I feel like that game specifically showed how talented Ohio State is. Yeah, they lost the game. I don't know how they lost that game. I mean, you guys watched that game. It was complete domination until I feel like, you know, some questionable coaching decisions, maybe late, maybe got a little too conservative, obviously. Not maybe. They for sure got a little bit too conservative in that game against Texas, and everything sort of went Texas's way. But, no, I'm kind of with you guys. I think that Indiana, albeit a very, very good team, I mean, very good team, well coached, love what they've done. I think they're a little bit less than what they were a year ago, if that makes sense.
3: As somebody who would have played opposite of him, when you're looking at this from the perspective of a defensive back, what makes Jeremiah Smith so good?
15: Wow. That's a loaded question because, I mean, I could say everything, but that just is kind of like, you know, cliche. He does do everything well. There's no doubt about that. But, like, for me, I look at a guy like him, and I used to love to cover – bigger receivers. You know, I like to go up against guys who were 6'3", 6'4", whatever, and big body guys, because I feel like I as a corner could get my hands on them a little bit more and could be more disruptive at the line of scrimmage. The problem is, like with Jeremiah, is a lot of times big guys, they can't really move as well. You know, like I remember, this was late in my career, like in the NFL, and Terrell Owens was on our team in Buffalo. And got to go up against him in practice a few times. Now, again, he was like in his late 30s, mid-30s, whatever. But it was like, I love to go against a guy like that because, you know, they're typically not quite as fast. It's not like I was going up against, you know, like Santonio Holmes, who I used to go up against practice all the time, who could just be a burner and was just so, so good. I bring his name up because he's probably the most talented guy I've ever had to cover, and it was in practice. So with Jeremiah, I just don't think that he has a weakness. I mean, he is so physical, so gifted. He's fast. He obviously has great ability to track the ball, which is the number one thing as a receiver. Great hands, catches the ball with his hands. And then on top of that, guys, like, he is like the best guy. Like, he is a total team guy. It's not typically these receivers are divas and they make it all about them. And that's not this guy. I mean, he is a one of one. And I think we're really lucky to have him.
8: He is -220 to win the Heisman Trophy, and it's only week 7 of the college football season. So obviously hope that he continues to have the strong season, which he has, which we all expect that he will. Let's talk a little bit about the game you're going to be on the call for this week, Dustin. Wake Forest at Cal. Wake Forest, I mean, their lone loss of the season to top five Miami team. They have really exceeded expectations this year. Have to make the West Coast trip out there to Cal. I know there's questions at quarterback right now. Darren Chiave-Sangapulateli misses last week. What might that look like this week? What are some of your early thoughts and conversations you've been having around this game?
15: You know, we just had our call today with Wake Forest and their staff, and you know, got a really good feel for what they are going to be bringing to the table. We don't know enough yet. I think it's way too early to tell if JKS is going to play. I'm not even going to try to pronounce his name until later in the week. You did it so wonderfully, Stormy. I mean, that was just marvelous the way you pronounced that name.
8: I had a lot of practice last year, Dustin. That's all that is. A lot of practice last year.
15: How many times did you have Cal last year?
8: Three.
15: Oh, no way. Okay, cool. Yeah. Well, I mean, shoot, I should call you after the show and get some intel on the Bears. But listen, I think that's the story going into this game. I know you guys are in Vegas and we're talking spreads, and I'm not going to like make a pick or anything, but obviously that number comes down if you

0: plays. You know, I think it's at nine or something like that right now. I expect a tight ball game. The funny thing about this game is, you know, Jackson Brousseau, who played last week in some spot duty, comes in against Virginia Tech and leads this magical 57-second drive, you know, in the fourth quarter with like just a minute and change to go in the ball game to score and give them the lead. Now, Virginia Tech had a chance late to still win the game, but they pull off the upset against Virginia Tech, which is great for us because now we've got a 3-3 Cal team versus a 5-1 Wake Forest team. I think it's a great matchup, a little ACC after dark, if you will. And look, Wake Forest should be the favorite. They are a wonderful story. What they've been able to do, Jake Dickert, you know, their coach who's a young guy and is really, his motto is just like, you know, do more with less. And they've done that. And Gio Lopez has been one of the great, you know, I would say comeback stories, I guess, in college football. If you're not following it, you're missing out because this guy was, you know, was at UNC last year and things just didn't go his way and kind of comes back to Wake Forest and gets to reunite with his old offensive coordinator from South Alabama. And Rob Ezel, and who everyone knows does the Nick Saban impersonations, who used to play for Alabama back in the day, phenomenal impersonator. But he's now the OC at Wake Forest, and yeah, they've just got a lot of talent on offense, and I expect it to be a fun game. Hopefully Cal is able to get healthy and give us a good ball game.
1: Dustin, in our last 90 seconds with you, I'm just curious, what have you made of Tosh Lupoi's defense for Cal? What's gone wrong with them because they have not been very effective?
0: That's a good question. I mean, I'm sort of diving in on them, you know, more so tonight and you know, later in the week when we talk to them on Friday. So it's a little early. The one thing that's kind of interesting is they have gotten turnovers. You know, they've got seven interceptions, which is something they're going to need to have this week, guys, because Gio Lopez has thrown 20 touchdowns and zero picks. Or excuse me, one interception, just one pick on the season. So he's been darn near perfect and he takes care of the ball. And I think if, you know, for Cal to pull an upset, yeah, they're at home and that's obviously a huge benefit for them, but they're going to have to create some turnovers. They'll have to have a little bit of magic and special teams. Those are the areas where they don't get talked about enough. And in a game like this, where you are an underdog, your quarterback's a little bit questionable. We don't know what's going to happen there. You're going to have to create some turnovers and you know, we'll see. We'll see what happens there. You know, Tuatelli, their stud linebacker, I don't even know the latest with him because he was ejected for targeting like late in the fourth quarter, and I think this was his second, so he may have to miss the first half of this game. Still kind of waiting word on that. And that would be a huge loss for them to not have arguably their top defender in that first half.
2: Dustin, we're up against the break, but I did just want to say happy late birthday and kudos for you for still having the ups. That video of your dunk, dude, very impressive.
0: Dude, I'm just trying to stay young like you, Stormy. You're the best.
2: You're awesome. Thank you so much for this. We appreciate it and have a great call this weekend. Travel safe.
0: Thank you guys. Thank you guys so much. Take care. Thanks.
2: Dustin Fox, everybody. Again, catch him on the call this weekend. Number 21 ranked Wake Forest out there at Cal, 7:30 Pacific, 10:30 Eastern on ESPN2. We're going to be wrapping things up on Money Moves when we return. We've got our best bets. I've got a few on the ice tonight. NHL plays and more next.
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6: 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And I know we've been talking a lot of football today. It's that time of year, but I want to get in my hockey bag for a minute, if you'll let me, JVT.
7: Sure.
6: Thank you. I really appreciate that so much. Well, how you were all excited about the NBA. I feel like that's how I am about the National Hockey League. And it's been hard to kind of slow roll. We're trying to get pulled in all these different directions. You have two jobs. I have two jobs. And I feel like we haven't given the NHL the respect it deserves. So yesterday, following the frozen frenzy, for anyone who doesn't know what that is, it's every single team in the National Hockey League in action. It was an awesome day on the ice. 212 total goals scored, second most in a single day in NHL history. So those of you grand salami bettors, cash it. The over soars through. And I want to hit you with some of the highlights here. A lot of the scoring came from the Tkachuk brothers, JVT. They combined for 9 points in the Panthers' 7-3 win over the Blue Jackets. Brady with a natural hat trick in the second period that his brother Matthew assisted on all three of them. Perhaps, though, a game like that can get the Panthers out of what's been a little bit of an early season slump. I would hope so, because they are a team that I like to win it all this year. Connor Bedard also was back on the ice for the Blackhawks. He had an assist in his debut this season, back about a month plus ahead of schedule than he was anticipated from the shoulder injury. Connor McDavid, maybe there's something in the water with guys named Connor. 4-point night gets the Oilers over the Kings. He's now got 17 points in six games, 3 more points and 4 more assists than any other player here to start the early season. We were all freaking out, JBT, when Edmonton loses that early game day one against Vancouver in the fashion that they do. And then what have they gone on to do since? They've ripped off 5 straight wins and held opponents to a single goal in 3 of them. So maybe the new coach situation is working. They're playing defense. And then last little update here, kudos to the Rangers, because you lose Igor Shesterkin, your Vezina goalie for the season, and you wonder what it's going to look like. And I know it's only a couple games

0: sample size here, but Dylan Garland picking up the slack. They get a 4-1 win yesterday over Tampa Bay. He's 3-1-0 with a 1-1-5 goals against and a shutout so far.
1: Nice.
0: I feel good. So that's your daily recap, your daily update for the National
1: You should do it every day if it's actually daily.
0: It could be. But today was particularly easy because yesterday was so fun. And then we only have two games today on the card, which presents so much intrigue, I think, because of the situational spots for both of these. So the Avs beat the Stars yesterday at home 3-2. They now have to travel to Dallas to play the same team on the second night of a back-to-back. And Montreal beat the Sabres 4-3 in a shootout. They now have to travel to Washington to face a Caps team that played last night on the road as well in a 4-2 loss at Carolina. So everybody played last night and everybody is traveling today. And everybody, it looks like, is going to have backup goalies in the ice as well. So, I have bets on both games today. Let's start with the Washington-Montreal game. I think we're going to get a lot of goals in this one. The goal total is 6.5, slight juice there at the -115. And I think it's a worthwhile play in this one. Washington has given up 4.05 expected goals through 60 the first games of the season. That's with Logan Thompson in net two. And now you're going to have their backup in Charlie Lindgren. The Canadians also given up 3.72 expected goals per 60. Jakub Dobish going for them today. He played the first three games, and then it was Fowler the last three. Pierre-Luc Dubois, also the Caps' best defensive forward, not going to be available in this game dealing with injuries. So I feel like given the issues that both of these teams have had on defense, the success and capabilities we know, especially the like top line scoring of both of these teams as well, that we should get goals. And the Hudson brothers in particular, JVT, are going to be front and center in this game. Cole Hudson is a rookie defenseman for the Caps. Lane won the Calder a couple years ago, young star defenseman for Montreal. Cole's got points in two of his last three. Lane has 4 points combined in his last two. We're going to parlay both brothers for at least a point just for like a fun, nice plus money, plus 230 bet there. In the Colorado Avalanche, again, backup goalies here as well. Casey DeSmith in for Jake Ottinger, Scott Wedgwood in for Mackenzie Blackwood. Both of those guys have only played one game to this point and weren't awesome in either one of them. But the Avs in general have the better backup to me. And given some of the absences that we're going to see here for Dallas, no Wyatt Johnston. He didn't play yesterday, ruled out again with an illness. No Matt Duchene in the lineup. Roope Hintz, he and Nathan MacKinnon get in a fight yesterday. So how did this for Nathan MacKinnon? He's got 5 goals, 7 assists, and 2 fights already in the early season. So they get in a tussle yesterday, and Hintz was like icing his hand in the box. So he's going to play today, but I don't know if he's going to be at full strength. And just knowing how good offensively this like the high-end talent obviously the Colorado Avalanche have, I feel like they should win. So I did it in regulation though, so instead of laying the number, you're getting +110, a plus money 60 minute line price on them.
1: You got one more.
0: Utah, I gave this out already on West Coast Bias, but Utah -15.5 at Colorado, it ain't close. Utah looks all of the part of a Big 12 contender. Colorado is not good at all. And Isaac Wilson in particular, Morgan Scalley, who's the head coach at Utah now, former defensive coordinator, he knows Isaac Wilson's strengths and weaknesses, and there's a lot of weaknesses, and I think he's going to exploit that young man.
1: All right, dig it. Looking forward to it. You know, I'll tell you on the Montreal-Washington over, by the way.
0: Have you added anything else?
1: I did.
0: What you got?
1: I got 4 today, Hit 2 it. In college football, 2 in the National Football League. In college football, we'll go with that Wisconsin game that we talked about during West Coast Bias. 2 of these were in West Coast Bias today. Wisconsin +2.5 against UCLA. Don't like the situation for UCLA. Don't like the fact that they're on their backup quarterback, how bad that offense looked. Good defensive team, but Wisconsin themselves, like you mentioned it, pretty good up front against the run. I think they're going to do their best to contain what's one of the most efficient rushing attacks in the country, and one that might become even more one-dimensional considering what's happening at the quarterback position. Hawaii +14.5 at home against New Mexico. I will attempt to try to step in front of that train. They've covered every single number, but I think we're at the top of the market here with the low bows. It's a big number to lay in conference on the road and the tough place to get to. And in the National Football League, 2 1-point favorites. We'll go with Philly against your Carolina Panthers.
2: Boo this man.
1: Don't think that from a power rating perspective, I think we're still a little far out here on Philly. But look, treated me well last week. They were inside of that number the whole way against the Jacksonville Jaguars. Think that they're a little underrated by the market considering everything going on with them. And the Packers -1 against the Dallas Cowboys. Very quietly to reiterate, if those of you weren't with us earlier, the Packers have started to, I don't want to say figure out their offensive line, but a minuscule pressure rate for Jordan Love over his last two games. They've at least started to work a little bit better up front. And I think against the defense, which is not good, Jordan Love, who has looked a little bit more like himself over the last 2 weeks, but specifically last week, is going to be able to lead this offense.

0: to get a victory for me. So Eagles minus one, Packers minus one, the two in the NFL.
1: I haven't looked at the weather, but that 53 and a half, is that still too low for these two offenses and knowing what we know about the Cowboys defense?
0: Yeah, I mean, it seems like the
1: Packers going to do what they did again in the past game?
0: It seems like it's too easy, but it's a nice day out according to weather projections at this point right now. 63 is the high, clear skies, no real wind to worry about or precipitation.
1: We didn't have anything to grade today. No bets for us yesterday, but we do have the pending play, obviously the team play for us this week for the show. Ohio State minus 3.5 in Indiana. Let's go.
0: Yep, same for me. So let's go Buckeyes. Man, this is going to go poorly. Everybody likes Ohio State this week. Hopefully everybody's right this week. Doesn't mean that everybody's wrong.
1: And it happens, right? Like every now and then it just is right. Like sometimes the market just has it wrong.
0: Yeah.
1: I forgot. I wanted to hit this one tweet that we got real quickly because, somebody did Paul. He was talking. So we were talking about the whole Micah Parsons thing in the comments that made about, in the lack of availability this week. And, he said, I think the Micah Parsons date for this weekend was set by the media. Nowhere have the Packers or Micah ever said that he would be ready for the Cowboys game. The media wanted this date for the story. Micah did talk about this. Like he said that this was his target date and it was his goal. He did an interview on NFL Network at the beginning of the season talking about it. And I do agree that the media wanted this date, but I think Micah wanted it too. Like he wanted that storyline for himself.
0: I think it's lame stream media's fault, to be honest with you. I would agree.
1: It's always the media.
0: Also, let's see. We had a couple of things. Jamie checks in, says, looking good. Jonathan spells it T-H-I-N. Says, I deserve a... I deserve a pick-me-up after abuse from you
1: when you
0: called me fat earlier today.
1: Come on now.
0: So that was very nice. And then
1: that is Jonathan. I'm going to use that.
0: Yeah. And let's see. JT says, we were talking about the Commanders, Dan Quinn, whole debacle. The fact that receivers were running routes is telling me a play was called, and whoever calls the plays didn't say spike the ball and stop the clock. On the spike, the receivers just stand there. I think Daniels didn't throw Quinn under the bus, IMO.
1: Thoughts?
0: I mean, you know, I agree with that. I think it's everybody's fault. At the end of the day,
1: it is.
0: Yeah, it's not just like one person.
1: It's a calamity of errors.
0: But where does the buck stop? Here with Dan Quinn.
1: And the buck stops here with our show being over. Thank you, everybody, for hanging out with us today. As always, we appreciate it. If you missed any of the show, you want to catch up. Had great spots from both Kendall Valenzuela of Fantasy Life, also Dustin Fox, his thoughts on his Buckeyes in that matchup with Indiana, as well as the game he's calling Cal and Wake Forest this weekend. You can download it in podcast form wherever you get your podcasts. Meanwhile, stick around. Even though we're done, the day is not. Follow the Money with Mitch and Paul after this.
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1: Here we go. 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Mitch Moss, Pauly Howard, live downtown Vegas, Circa Resort and Casino is your spot. As always, fun show lined up here on a Wednesday. 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And it starts in 6 days, Pauly, believe it or not. 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We go a half an hour today with Sal Pal. We go a half an hour with Mike Palm, including You Cannot Be Serious with him. Matt Youmans' best bets, Major League Baseball sprinkled in today, some college football as well. We got a big one on tap, my friend. Big one. You're openly rooting against me and the team that I grew up rooting for tonight. Because for some reason, you like big markets and that's it.
2: Can't have the smallest market team in a World Series. Yes.
1: Why is that?
2: Yes. So this is, they're playing Ohtani and he talked his way into the lineup.
1: Was there ever any doubt?
2: I think if he told him about, I can't go or I'm hurting the team or I'm not 100%, he probably would have benched him. But he said, I can help us win. And I got to be out there, and I'm healthy. So first things first, they're 0 for their last 27 against lefties. And they're hitting 193 in the postseason. You're up 2-0 in a best of seven. You're 83% all time. The Dodgers are responsible for four of the comebacks, though. But between how they're struggling at the plate, can't put together a rally, Ohtani's been an automatic out. He's 3-for-20 in the playoffs. One home run since August 18th, and not many RBIs going back as well. And then I got to worry about this Brewers bullpen, which has allowed one earned run. How great they've been, historic. So there's a lot for the Dodgers to overcome. Even though yes, they're a $1.80 favorite, and they're going to get the best of it almost every time out with their starting pitchers. But between guys I don't trust in their bullpen, their issues offensively, their issues against lefties, the great Brewers pen. Maybe they're not going to have three-peat here, and it's not going to happen. And you're going to get small market against small market.
1: Well, because of the recent struggles by Babe Ruth here, he is almost 5-1 to hit a home run today. Now, it's going to have to be lefty-on-lefty crime,

0: with Gasser on the mound anyway until they go to the pen?
1: Probably should be higher. As bad as he's been. How bad has it been? He showed bunt the other night.
0: What number would you actually need to bet Ohtani to hit a home run?
1: 10-1.
0: Oh, man.
1: Because he can't hit a lefty either, and he's in such a funk.
0: All it takes is one pitch.
1: Uh-huh.
0: Puts it over the park. Yeah. Gets it. Yeah, there you go. Kind of a meatball accident. Oops, there it goes. 428 feet buried into the right field stands. And he's almost 5-1 right now. I get it with the struggles. It doesn't look pretty as well. And that's why I was asking, like, if Ohtani told management here that he was good to go, there was absolutely no way they were going to sit him. It was going to have to come down to Ohtani saying, you better sit me. And to me, he was never going to do that ever. So this is interesting, by the way. Some great numbers, as always, VSiN.com with Steve Mackinnon. And as he pointed out, if you're a chalk bettor and looking for the best line range with LCS favorites, it has been in the $1.45 and $1.85 range. They are 62-26 for almost 20 units since 2000. An ROI of 22.1%. So that's an angle here with the Dodgers where they have crushed it. However, home field, and I've always thought, like, in, you know, it doesn't really matter that much in Major League Baseball because all it does take is one elite performance from whichever pitcher is going for the opposing team. Home field has not met nearly as much to teams that are trailing in a series and are favored at home. Only 44-48 straight up since 2013. You're down almost 28 units on that angle. So they're kind of conflicting trends there, but good stuff to look at VSiN.com. And you're right, the bullpen edge clearly goes to Milwaukee. Here's mm-hmm. the thing with Blake Snell, too, going today. Are we going to get great Blake Snell, or are we going to get not so sure, completely up and down? In his postseason career, 7-5 with a 3.27 in 18 appearances, 82-plus innings pitched, he's struck out more than 100 batters. That's great. In six games last year, he had 5 starts, a 3.2 ERA, and 41 Ks over 34 innings pitched. He can also walk the ballpark. That's been a problem for him forever. And believe it or not, All players going tonight, checking out the daily matchups, right? Batter versus pitcher. Gary Sanchez against Snell has a slash line of 304, 484, 1,000 with 6 extra base hits, 5 home runs, 8 RBIs, and 8 walks.
1: Got to be in the lineup.
0: I never would have guessed that.
1: Yeah, yeah. You never know with some of these numbers. And I also thought Derek Jeter was fantastic on the post game about that the Brewers play the game the right way, and this is how you're supposed to do it, especially in October baseball. Manufacture runs, small ball, can't sit around and wait for the home run, and it stuff gets ignored in the regular season. And it didn't work out for him last year, but now that you're up 2-0, I see where Jeter's coming from. And that just when you see the Dodgers can't put anything together, and it's home run or nothing.
0: Mm-hmm.
1: And then this is exactly what the Brewers want, to win 3-2 every single game and use the strength of my bullpen. And I'll sack bunt, I'll steal a base, infield single, whatever, and I'm going to win and try to end this drought and finally win a World Series. I thought Jeter was making a lot of sense, though.
0: Yeah, he really did.
1: It's also good things happen when you put the ball in play.
0: Sure.
1: How many errors are we going to watch? How many unearned runs have we seen so far, too? So another reason, like, you know, look, the White Sox did time and time again. You got to put the ball in play, and good things can happen, and guys can make mistakes, too.
0: This Brewers team, for what it's worth, they remind me of a previous World Series champion 11 years ago. Now they remind me of the 2015 Kansas City Royals, because this team does not have a lot of pop. They don't hit a ton of home runs. And when you look back at that team, they were led by Kendry Morales and Mike Moustakas with 22 each. That was it. Salvador Perez had 21 still playing back then in his prime, basically, or not even in his prime at that point.
1: They loved the bunt.
0: But they had a bunch of guys, right, between 15 and 22 home runs. So they never really left the yard. Morales led them with 106 RBIs, but they had Eric Hosmer on the team. They had other really good players. And this was their best starting pitcher. This is where Milwaukee's better than that team. Their best starting pitcher was Edison Velasquez. After that, it was like Yordano Ventura, Jeremy Guthrie. But that team was all about the bullpen. Because once you got to Greg Holland, Kelvin Herrera, Wade Davis, it was over with.
1: Uh-huh.
0: And that's what we're seeing right now. They played more small ball. And they could go on runs. Like, anybody could get it going for that Royals team. I remember that. It could come from the 5-hitter, the 8-hitter. It doesn't matter. And that's where the Brewers are at as well. They don't need the top of the lineup to get you through these games. The 7-hitter, the 9-hitter. wherever they're going to be, you know, hit in that lineup from Murphy, they can get it

0: done, and that's where Jeter was spot on with that. They do all the little things. That small ball can work, and it, you know, you don't win 103 games in the regular season on accident. You're damn good at a lot of different things there.
1: Mm-hmm.
0: So other home run numbers that we have in this game tonight. Gasser allowed 1.23 home runs per nine. Snell did not allow a single home run. Contreras is 7-1. Sanchez, I saw earlier, plus 525.
1: I think Contreras, his total bases is a must bet every game. He's gone over three of the last four, and I think he's a good bet. NLCS MVP and World Series MVP.
0: Totally, I
1: he's
0: co-sign.
1: Been so good. He's having great at bats.
0: Is anybody dialed in as much as he is?
1: Uh-huh.
0: Terang is 13-1 to go yard tonight. Bowers is 8-1. Chirio is plus 570. Would you look at anybody tonight on the Dodgers? Because, I mean, you're looking at...
1: Probably just both Hernandez. That's it.
0: Okay, so Teoscar is almost 5-1. Kiki is higher than 7-1. This is a team that just belted 8 home runs in that series against Atlanta. And now you're getting these numbers that are completely ballooned up in this game tonight.
1: I don't know how long Gasser goes, though, either. His outs prop's 11.5. I do like Blake Snell's outs prop over 14.5. What do you think tomorrow? We're going to come in. The game's going to be
0: one quick thing.
1: Yeah.
0: Before we go there, what do you make of the Dodgers plus 235 to win the series?
1: Well, with the 2-3-2 format, I don't think it's outrageous.
0: Not at all.
1: No. And who they're going to be throwing the next couple days. And I think they can beat the Miz if they want to trot them out there in game 5. But tomorrow is going to be the earliest start time for an LCS game since 1988. Game 5, Dodgers Mets. Because they can move it up 5 hours because of the weather. So at 10 Pacific, 1 Eastern, it's Williams against Jax from Cleveland. And I know he strikes out a ton of guys, but I still think he can get over 16.5 outs in this one. And I would be a little bit concerned if I'm Tampa now. I mean, I only get 2 runs in game 1, and then the Ramirez error helps me out, and I just needed another great performance. How about Fastball Freddy, who threw the fastest pitch of his career last night?
0: No.
1: Where is this coming from?
0: No kidding.
1: He averaged 97. 72% of his pitches were fastballs. He's 8-0 with an ERA under 1 on the run. We're going back now, regular season and postseason.
0: Imagine now the Brewers didn't trade him.
1: Well, you know, ERA of 5 with the Mets.
0: Yeah,
1: he was terrible. Imagine that.
0: Now,
1: you're right.
0: Here's the thing. Gavin Williams has elite strikeout numbers, and he was absolutely brilliant, untouchable against the White Sox to finish off that series. The Rays do not strike out a lot at all. They're one of the best teams entire league, if not the best, at limiting strikeouts. So I would not be – I can't get there with Williams' K-prop tomorrow. Can't do it. Team's too good at not making that happen. And that's why, regardless of
1: Fried went over, and I'm only asking for 6. I'm only asking
0: look at
1: for
0: Schlittler.
1: 7, but yeah, that's yeah, right. 7's not a lot though with this guy, but yeah.
0: For what it's worth, I'm seeing this news that Game 4 tomorrow, Brewers Dodgers, originally slated for 9:00 Eastern, changed to 8:00 Eastern now. So it's
1: That's tough.
0: It's gonna start
1: gonna be empty,
0: basically right before the football game.
1: Uh huh.
0: Hmm.
1: Worst traffic you're ever going to see there.
0: Although that's a thing, yeah.
1: Kevin Roth argues it's Houston, but that you're going to have a lot of empty seats when it's first pitch.
0: Probably. Yeah. Let's follow the money. So, official bets for tonight, anything?
1: Yeah.
0: I might have to bet Dodgers to win the series just as an emotional hedge. That's it.
1: Contreras over total bases. Snell over outs.
0: We are halfway through the college football season. The list of teams covering numbers or totals is super impressive. We'll run them down for you next.
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6: 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So your best teams in the NFL against the spread. All of these teams are 4-1 so far. The Giants, Raiders, Bills, Vikings, and 49ers. And the Niners are covering, on average, by 8.8 points per game. The Vikings by more than a touchdown, 7.1 points per game. How impressive have they been so far? And I think you might be right, Paulie. Maybe the offense, and I get it was the Saints.
7: No.
6: But what if it took a month and the offense is going to find itself?
7: Yeah, people are forgetting that, and they're too hard on Murray. They say they've had guys out in every game. So evaluate and give them a grade once everyone's healthy. And I think they're going to be a pretty good offense. And even though they won last week, he had Jefferson. You still don't have Addison and Hockenson left right away.
6: Right. I think that's all fair. The Patriots are 3-1-1, as are the Jets. The Jags are 3-2. The worst teams in the league against the spread, to the surprise of nobody, the Chargers are 0-4-1. ATS. The push there was against Seattle.
7: There's your first report now, too. McDaniel could be the guy to go. If they don't look good Sunday, it could be your first change.
6: Yep.
7: With the team and the staff.
6: And by the way, they're missing the cover on average by 8.7 points per game. All you need to know about this team is they didn't cover the Buffalo game. That's it. Philadelphia, Houston, Tampa are all 1-4. The Rams are listed at 1-4 as well. Depends on where you grade some of the stuff. The Lions are 1-3-1, Seahawks 1-2-2, Bengals and Commanders on that list as well. The best teams to the over in the NFL got the Lions at 5-0, going over on average by 10 points per game, and their totals are sky high already. It's a perfect combination, along with the Cowboys. Very good offenses, terrible defenses. Cowboys are 4-1. The Bills are 4-1, going over on average by 10.1 points per game. How do we not get a zillion points against the Raiders?

0: Yep. Support for the Raiders, too. Down to 4.5.
1: I know it. The Commanders are 4-1 to the over as well, going over on average by 8 points per game. You have the Raiders, Browns, and Colts at 3-2 to the over. Best NFL under teams. Yeah, there you go again with Minnesota. 4-1. And they're staying under on average by 8.3 points per game. You also have the Chargers, the Bears, the Broncos, the Jags, and the Jets all at 4-1 to the under. Houston and Tennessee, they play this week. They played last week, stayed under. 3-2, each of those two teams to the under.
0: I'm trying to talk myself into the under in the London game. Jacksonville, number one run defense, number two scoring defense.
1: Mm-hmm.
0: And maybe that total's too high at 42.5.
1: We switch over now to college football, and this is where it gets very interesting to me because obviously many more teams in college in the NFL, so you're going to have, you know, unblemished records, teams that are covering by a lot of points. Oregon State is where we're going to begin. They are 6-0, and they're covering on average by 19.3 points per week. Think about that for a second. Six games halfway through the season, covering by almost three touchdowns. You got New Mexico, Georgia State. They're both 5-0. New Mexico's covering by 19.3 points. Georgia State by 17.6. UCLA 5-0, covering by 16.8 points per week. Utah and BYU are both undefeated against the spread. Utah's covering by... They have had no close games.
0: Yep. Brad Powers buying in, too. But playoff team. He's on tomorrow. With Utah, sorry.
1: Yep. James Madison, 5-1 against the spread.
0: What do you think? Moving to the American.
1: I don't really have that strong of an opinion about it. You love it, though.
0: Yeah, good for them. Yeah.
1: Yeah.
0: That's an incredible rise. Meteoric rise, what they've done. To go from that level down and
1: then
0: go a level up, and now you're going to one of the bigger conferences already.
1: So for those of you watching the show, you're seeing Fresno State and Georgia Southern at 5-1. Again, you can go to VSiN.com and get the entire list. I'll give you a couple of more here. James Madison's 5-1, covering by 13.8 points per week. Nebraska, 5-1, covering by 8.4 points per game. And they got the money last week against Indiana. I have not heard a single person yet make the case for Indiana this week against Ohio State. And I like Ohio State, but that scares me a little bit. Worst teams in college football against the spread. Washington, what a disaster. Does this guy last past the year? Jed Fish?
0: I think Williams is out, too. I don't think he's going to play Friday.
1: So you're looking at UTEP, San Diego State, Old Dominion, Washington, Marshall, and Indiana are all 1-5 ATS. Washington is missing on average by 13 points per game. Marshall by 12.7. The Aztecs by 12.3. And think about that. The game they covered was when they had the mumps against Texas State. Catching 10, and they won it outright.
0: Uh-huh.
1: Old Dominion covering on average by 10.6 points per week. Teams that are 1-4 include Northern Illinois, Louisiana Monroe, Colorado, Navy, Georgia Tech, Auburn, and Texas. Your best teams to the over. Number one, because we'll go here with, West Virginia has a better record because they're 6-0. And they're going over on average by 12.7 points per game. But Colorado State is 5-0, and on average, their games have gone over by 20.5 points per game.
0: Yep.
1: And this week, they get Texas State.
0: 70. Yep, total of 70.
1: Mm-hmm. Louisiana Tech, 5-0, going over by 13.3 points per week. How about Northwestern? VSiN.com grades them at not at 5-0. I've seen another spot grade them at 5-0, so it depends on where you grade it, obviously. South Alabama, 5-1 to the over, on average going there over by 19.5 points per game. North Texas, Alabama, Toledo, Kentucky, among others, all 5-1. All of those teams I just mentioned are covering on average by more than 10 points per game to the over.
0: Uh-huh.
1: Best college teams to the under. Boston College, 5-0, staying under by 9.7 points per week. How about UNLV? Now, this is flipped now.
0: I can't believe it.
1: I know it.
0: How they beat North Dakota State, how they held them to 7 points, how bad they looked against Memphis to start the year. Where is this coming from?
1: I know. And this was not who they were over the previous few years. They played in a lot of shootouts. UAB, Wyoming, Hawaii, San Jose State, Arkansas, Utah State are all 5-1 to the under. Utah State staying under on average by 14.3 points per week. The

0: aforementioned Rebels by 9.8 and North Dakota State staying under on average by 9.2 points per game. Here's one. TCU was 4-1 of the under, staying under by 12.3 points per game.
1: Mm-hmm.
0: There you go.
1: Excellent. NFL news and updates. A.D. Mitchell had surgery, likely out week 6. Another week, no Breece Hall for the Jets. Looks good for Lamar. Good chance to play against the Browns Sunday. Penix on track to start against the Bears. Rib injury good, according to Stefanski and Penix. Gonzalez good to go, back after missing 2 games for the Patriots. And I had noticed this. Let's see if the audience did. Adam Chernoff has had a problem with Schefter and Rappaport, how they're wording some of this stuff.
0: Oh, ask our buddy Ryan Kramer about it.
1: And being vague, yeah? So it's been a problem all year?
0: Oh, plenty of people have noticed it,
1: okay.
0: Yes.
1: What's going on with the vague reporting and retweets? Lamar has a, quote, realistic chance of playing. A.J. Brown has at least a chance to play. Charbonnet has a legitimate chance to play week 7. Some of this I can say, okay, it's Wednesday. We'll still, you know, if it's a problem if you're saying this Friday or Saturday.
0: Right.
1: Other people are pointing out they don't want to be wrong, but that's...
0: Well,
1: I
0: Get Tony Farmer on the case as well.
1: Yeah.
0: Because he's sick and tired of it.
1: Uh-huh.
0: Because if you notice, like 3 of the leading NFL reporters all got the same text from an agency, I think it was last week, and they all sent it out. Did you see this? They all sent it out, worded exactly whatever information they were sent at the same time. So it was back to back to back with like 3 NFL insiders, right? Quote, insiders. And the tweet said verbatim, every word in order, that the message that they were told. And I've noticed that as well. Like it's, I don't even know why they're sending out some of these tweets this year. Other people are pointing out how it's been phrased. Careful, guys, you're in books. You're in bed with sports books as well.
1: Uh-huh.
0: Because that's a huge deal. You need to have concrete information. Who was the player that it was? God, there was one recently from Schefter. It was so bizarre with the reporting of the injury.
1: He said he was out, and then he said he was on. He's going to be in.
0: Is that what it was?
1: Yeah.
0: Yeah, it was like it didn't make any sense. Like it's something.
1: Two years ago, he got me good. It was that Colts-Titans game. Used it in a contest. Would have won $70,000 at the Westgate. Winning the quarterly in the 6th week. He said Flacco was doubtful, and I think it was Pittman and Downs unlikely to play. All of them played. Couldn't believe it. So to your point, yeah, that can happen.
0: Hmm.
1: But also, I would. He just did that last week about out and all of a sudden in, and it wasn't even a lot of time had passed.
0: Yep. The NBA betting guide is available now. We'll talk futures, best bets with the gentleman who was in charge, Zach Cohen. Wait until you hear the team he's betting to have the most wins in the league coming up next here on VSiN.
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5: A week from today, we'll kind of recap what took place on opening night in the NBA. 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More on that coming up. But it's great. Looks terrific. Zach Cohen, others did a terrific job putting it together as always. And Zach writes about the NBA, does hardwood handicappers here. You can follow him on X. At Betting on X as well. Great job with the guide as always, my man. Thanks for the time today.
6: Thank you. Thanks for having me on.
5: Yep. Let's begin with a team I was talking about before the break. It is the Boston Celtics. You have them on an alternate win total, 55 plus, and you also took them at a big number. Was it 30-1 to have the most wins in the entire league? Why are you so high on this team this year?
6: Yeah, so I just think that we all kind of rightfully killed them for the Jaylen Brown trade. I think that on its face, that was a very weak trade. Like, you did not get the right type of value you're looking for when trading, you know, a borderline top five player in the league. But I think if you kind of separate that from the roster that they have, still a really good basketball team. I mean, if you traded Jaylen Brown for Jason Tatum, Paul George, and Mitchell Robinson, that's a winning trade. And that's essentially what this team is doing this season. So I think that Boston is going to hit the ground running again as a really strong regular season team. I think that a lot of those young pieces from last year will be a lot better this year. I think that Hugo Gonzalez is a great player. They love Baylor Shireman. Nemias Keita, who's come out of nowhere to become a productive player for them. They just kind of have all these dudes in the rotation that you could trust on a nightly basis. And Joe Mazzulla has been a very successful regular season coach. So I just don't see that stopping anytime soon. I think the Celtics are going to roll through their regular season, potentially flirt with 60 wins, and look like one of the best teams in the NBA.
7: All right, that pays well. And the depth of the East is incredible. Also, without teams tanking, I think we're going to see a lot of you have to zag a little bit and go under with some of these teams with their win total. What do you expect out of Orlando now that they get Sweeney, and what would he have to do to win Coach of the Year?
6: Yeah, so I feel like Sweeney doesn't even need to do that much to get into the conversation, which is why I liked him at 15-1. I mean, Orlando last year was kind of the darling of the offseason. They had just gotten Desmond Bane. We all thought that that shooting would add to this team and turn them into an Eastern Conference title contender, and it just didn't happen. They did not click, you know, between Banchero and Wagner. We saw some noise between Mosley and Banchero not getting along, and then you throw on top of all of that, they were not healthy.

0: But if they are healthier this season, which I'd expect they would be, they could get right back into the 48 to 50 win range. And I think that that's where Sweeney just enters the conversation. So if this team just looks a little bit more like what we thought they would last year, I think he has a chance of winning Coach of the Year. And I said it in the column, or not, you know, the column, the best bet in the guide, but I don't think this is the type of year where you want to bet the favorites. I'd be looking a little further down the board. If it wasn't Sweeney, I'd be looking at maybe Dusty May. I think that, you know, his first year in the NBA, we could see them win 40 plus games in Dallas. That's one of the teams in the Western Conference that I really like to go over their win total. So I'd be looking kind of the middle of the board or even a little bit lower if you're looking to bet Coach of the Year.
1: Okay, very good. So I guess the Pelicans would qualify as one of your sleepers this year. Not like they're going to contend or anything like that to win a division or to, you know, be a playoff contender, but to go over their win total and be feisty on a nightly basis. Is that what you're thinking here with this roster?
0: Yeah, I'm happy you kind of changed it because I do not view them as a sleeper. I just think that they could win 28 plus games this season. You look at that roster, for whatever reason, they are in win now mode and they are very far away from actually doing that. But I do think 28 wins is very, very reasonable when you think about a roster with really good wings in Trey Murphy and Herb Jones, a much better point guard position than they had a year ago with DeJounte Murray back for the entire season from his torn Achilles. And then a coaching staff that kind of values Yves Missi, a good defensive center. They know that they have in Derek Queen, who's a really good playmaking hub off the bench and will eventually be their starting five. But I just think Jamal Mosley brings kind of a seriousness to that organization that they were missing last year. And you're not going to see them kind of toying with lineups and playing the wrong guys as much as they did a year ago. So I think they're going to be bad. I don't think they're going to be as bad as the number suggests.
1: Okay. What do you make of Portland? Because I've been high on this team for a couple of years. Are you kind of jumping ship this year because of the numbers?
0: Yeah, I really like Mike Anori. I thought that he was going to be a really good head coach. I just think he landed in the worst possible situation for a head coach. And honestly, it's kind of sad to me that like he ended up needing to take this job because it was really the only one out there for him. And he comes into this year, he's on a one-year deal. He is stuck with this just insane logjam at the point guard spot where he's going to have to play Damian Lillard and Ja Morant together or just a ton of minutes, regardless of what he wants to do. I think it's a really strange situation where he just doesn't have full say over his team. And I don't think that the roster makeup makes a lot of sense. Like there are some very good individual pieces on this team. Like you look at the front court, especially like I love Denny Avdia. I love Tumani Kamara. I love Donovan Clingan. Clingan's one of my players that you're looking at defensive player of the year and you don't want to take Wemby. Maybe that's somewhere you go where you're further down the board. I just don't think that the guard situation is going to work out the way that they are hoping to. So I'm seeing this as a team that's going to really struggle defensively, even with some really good defensive players in the rotation. And I just see them being one of the teams that struggles to hit their win mark and maybe does so by quite a bit, because I did write in the guide about the draft lottery situation and teams are going to go over their low win totals. There are going to be teams that really underperform. And if I had to say who those would be right now, you asked me for a few teams, it would be the Blazers and it would be the Pistons. I think those are two teams that could really underperform their win totals.
2: Okay. What do you think of Minnesota? I had them also on my list as one of the most intriguing teams that this could be great, or maybe this is also a disaster with the big changes they made to the roster. How do you see it?
0: Yeah, I don't know what I make of them long term. Like, I feel like their win total is kind of right on the mark. I think that they could win 48 or so games this season. What I am looking at with Minnesota, though, is do we play the over on their games early in the year? If there has not been, you know, a major adjustment to account for this now being more of a top five offensive team than the top five defensive team and slow paced team we've seen in recent years, there could be some money to be made there, because bringing LaMelo Ball in, playing Jonathan Kuminga at the four instead of Julius Randle, that makes you a much faster team and a team that cares way less than we've seen in the past defensively. So I kind of wonder if this team's going to kind of hit the ground running as a very fast-paced, very good offensive team that is a little bit closer to middle of the pack defensively.
1: Yeah, I was curious about totals myself for a bunch of these teams. I'm looking at the schedule next week, Zach. From the games that we have on the betting board from Tuesday through Thursday, I believe 11 of them have totals in the 230s, and multiple games are in the 240s already. Like, first game's out of the gate. Here you go. We're just going to get shootouts across the board, evidently.
0: Yeah, I think that's what we're going to be seeing. Like, I don't know what's going to happen.

0: happened with the officiating. We're going to have to kind of see how that goes. Like, I know that's been one of the main talking points, is what it's going to look like with the push-offs with SGA and all that. So we're going to need to kind of wait and see a little bit what the games are going to look like. But I do anticipate scoring to be up, just because these players, they continue to get better and better. Yep. They continue to emphasize three-point shooting more. And if you can't shoot the ball, you're just not going to be playing. So I think we're going to continue to see these really high totals. And I think the teams are going to be playing faster. One of the new trends in the league is kind of full court press on defense too, which kind of lends itself to turnovers and faster shots on the other end of the floor. So yeah, I think that it's not something that's going to be going away exactly.
1: Good game tomorrow night to start week six of the NFL, Seattle at Denver. How about a prop you like?
0: Yeah, I went over 46 and a half yards with Jalen Waddle. And this is really me kind of leaning on some of our VSiN tools for VSiN Pro subscribers. And I really like when what you see on the wide receiver cornerback matchup page kind of meshes with what you see with the Opta AI player prop projections. You have that with Waddle, where he has one of the strongest advantages over the corner he's going to be going up against. And it's an over projection from Opta AI. And I do like Denver in this game. I don't think this game is going to be as low scoring as the total suggests. So I can see Waddle having a pretty big game. And it is such a low total of 46 and a half that, you know, one big play from a big play receiver like him can kind of swing it into the over. And yeah, like I said, like the Broncos as well on the money line. Don't really think the Seahawks, at the way that they are playing offensively right now, should be a road favorite against a really good team. So that's where I'm going with that. Denver money line and Waddle over 46 and a half.
2: Very good. Good luck with those tomorrow night. Awesome job on the betting guide. And we'll talk more NBA beginning next week.
0: Thanks, guys. Appreciate it.
2: There you go. Follow him on X at betting on X Paulie. And it's terrific yet again, the betting guide here.
1: 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And I also think you're going to get 44 wins at least out of the Indiana Pacers.
2: Okay.
1: And not enough people are talking about them.
2: Wes Reynolds has him. He likes him a lot. He's a Hoosier, but, you know, from that state. So he likes him like every year. Also, we briefly mentioned the Warriors yesterday. I'm looking at the roster again. I think it could go obviously very sideways. The one saving grace, it's probably the weakest West that we've had in, what, decades? Yeah.
1: Well,
2: potentially.
1: Curry missed a lot of time last year.
2: Yeah.
1: So if he gets that runner's knee or whatever, that's all she wrote.
2: Up next, win-lose, updated odds for first NFL coach fired. And you mentioned Freddie Peralta earlier. He now owns the longest streak in the modern era after last night.
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6: 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You always want to see these tweets and videos at Pauly Does Vegas on Instagram. Send them in, we'll put you on. Thanks to Tripp and several people who sent this in. This was national news last week. This was in Kansas. The dog alerted the police officer as the owner collapsed in the garage and came out to get him, and then the officer called for assistance. He saved the day. The human is resting comfortably at home. It reminds me of the story when they had the fire.
7: Oh, that's an unbelievable.
6: And the dog came out through all the snow drifts and came out in the road and flagged down the firefighters.
7: Like a mile away.
6: Yes, and he's running back and led them to the house where the fire was. And there he is showing the officer, hey, my human fell down.
7: Look, he's still got the leash on. So that tells you the guy was outside with the dogs, but taking him on a walk.
6: Oh, that's awesome.
7: He collapses, and the dog's like in the middle of the road. Hey, slow down, Johnny. Yep. We need help.
6: Yep, that's great. That is strong.
7: That had to be what happened. Look at that.
6: Yeah. Thanks to everyone who sent that in.
7: Phenomenal.
6: Terrific. This I don't know what to do with. I won't say it's phenomenal, but I retweeted this. Thanks to the viewer. So the guy's at Sam's Club today in Ohio. And he's going about his business and buying in bulk, and he's a member. And then he looks over, and this guy takes his sandals off, and he's barefoot, and he just lays down on a couch. Now, is he testing it out? Or would he just all of a sudden say, well, I let my wife do the shopping, whatever. I'm going to maybe try to catch a few Z's here. And what?
7: Okay, so
6: this is spoiled.
7: Do we have a dilemma on our hands?
6: I can't focus on the positive here.
7: Well,
6: I can't. He's just going to try to. He's going to buy it and try to test it out and see if it's comfortable.
7: I think what the guy is actually trying to attempt here is a little bit of common courtesy, where he takes the shoes off. He doesn't want the shoes on a brand new couch. However, the dogs are barking.
6: Yeah,
7: you can't
6: do that. You can't be barefoot.
7: I'm torn on this one.
6: Yeah,
7: you can't put those. You can't put the puppies like that out on a brand new couch in a store in front of a public, you know?
6: Yeah. Well, the person who sent it in is, to me, suggesting like the guy just wanted to be like, just wanted to lay down.
7: Because he was tired?
6: Yes, right. And as I take a break from shopping.
7: Then we break his ankles then.
6: Sure, right. Yeah. Hit him with a shovel and televise.
7: There was a bar stool right there, the way it looks, or a chair. Turn it into professional wrestling. Hit him upside the head with it.
6: You could do that too. A bad beat. Condolences to Justin.

0: I didn't notice this. Keon Coleman prop was 3.5 receptions. He had 5, but there was a flag on all of them.
1: Except for one.
0: So he had 1 catch. 4 of them were called back because Novak and his crew getting in the way again.
1: Now, what are the chances of that, Paul? Let's be honest here. The same player that you're betting on catches 5 more balls, but they're all called back because of a penalty? We have some sort of new database where people track this kind of stuff.
0: Yep. No kidding. That's brutal. Sharp Place has been with us since day one. 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Did you see this was right out of a Curb Your Enthusiasm episode? Larry David had was at the same spot having breakfast the day the Nicole Brown Simpson and Ronald Goldman were killed.
1: Mm-hmm. Same spot as Orenthal.
0: OJ. Yeah.
1: Yeah.
0: Yeah.
1: How do we not know?
0: Juice, how you doing?
1: We didn't know about the story until now.
0: I know. Why would that not come
1: out? Larry David never mentioned this before.
0: And there was another guy too who said I saw him twice that day. Mm. I saw him at the country club having breakfast, and then I ran into him at a dance recital too.
1: Oh God! There's no way he did it.
0: He goes, he's too busy. I should have said, just take it easy. Order in tonight. But he didn't say that.
1: Is that what Larry said? Man.
0: No, that's what the other guy said, who saw him twice. So,
1: all right.
0: Rest in peace, Juiced.
1: I can't make another comment. Okay. You mentioned Freddie Peralta earlier. This is incredible from OptiStats. Paul, this is Freddie Peralta we're talking about now. In each of his last 8 starts dating back to the regular season, he has allowed 5 hits or fewer, 1 run or fewer, and his team has won the game. That's the longest streak by any starter in MLB's modern era. They don't include openers. Freddie Peralta?
0: I hope...
1: 99.4 miles an hour to Joe Adell, fastest of his career.
0: Is this legitimate? Where's this coming from?
1: Well, we see guys
0: get... How do you go that long, and then all of a sudden you throw the fastest pitch of your career, you average 97.
1: Yeah, I don't...
0: You couldn't get anybody out with the Mets, and now you're unhittable.
1: There is a reason why the Brewers traded you, by the way. And look at... They get as much out of their talent... They get more out of their talent than any team in the league.
0: Yeah. I prefer to just think they have great coaches at Tampa Bay. But is bizarre where you've played that long, and then at the back end of your career, after you're traded and you're a disaster with one club, you go to another one and you're throwing gas and no one can touch you now.
1: My assumption is he probably had like an extra sip of Mountain Dew before he went out there on the mound, something like that, sugar high.
0: That's not it.
1: We'll go with that. No.
0: No, you can't say adrenaline either. Can't just say adrenaline's going to take over. You're averaging 97. You're throwing 73% fastballs, and a team in the ALCS can't do anything with it.
1: I think maybe it is adrenaline, actually, to be serious here for a second, because this is a spot for him. Now, he had made, you know, the Brewers were obviously in the NLCS last year. He pitched for them as well. But maybe he was just more jacked up than he's ever been. We've seen this. Like, the Miz comes out, throws 105 right away. He doesn't even think about easing into it whatsoever. Scooble did it the other night.
0: Could have been something with the mechanics, too, maybe. I don't know.
1: Okay. If I just, without even looking at the odds, who do you want? Who would you bet on for first coach fired in the NFL? Because it's juicy. You can make a case for, I think, a lot of guys.
0: How it's worded?
1: It is. Yes, it is.
0: All right. So it's not leave, resign,
1: it's not,
0: whatever?
1: Not none of that. Nope. Now, we've talked about Bowles before. You were hot and heavy on him. I thought LaFleur at 33-1, they've kind of salvaged their season now, was a good bet weeks ago. LaFleur is at 9-1. He is not the short shot. Bowles was odds on. He's back to 5-1 after they beat the Cowboys.
0: Where is Kellen Moore?
1: Okay, I'm glad you asked.
0: In light of what Benson said yesterday.
1: He is way down the list. Kellen Moore can be had at 50-1.
0: Yeah.
1: And because of those comments, at that big of a price... Do you think all of a sudden if they lose to the Giants have 3 wins? The
0: Giants Steelers, in France?
1: Yeah.
0: Browns, Panthers, Bears, Bengals? I mean...
1: Those are all... And one of the reasons why I have a win total bet over on the Saints is because their schedule was the second... Look at all these games. Those were all absolutely...

0: very winnable games. They might lose them all.
1: Uh-huh.
0: And if she's pissed off about it and saying, making those comments, maybe 50-1 is the shot that you want to take.
1: Yeah. I would still say Bulls.
0: Okay, Bulls 5.
1: I'd still go Bulls.
0: The short shot. This is not a surprise, right? Dan Quinn's a short shot.
1: Yeah. How about Micah Parsonsen? Daniels trying to get my boy fired.
0: Uh-huh.
1: What he did.
0: Oh, did he call out Daniels?
1: Yeah, he did. He goes, listen, I'm a defensive guy and I know all this stuff. We go over it all the time mm-hmm. in practice to make sure this doesn't happen. Daniels went rogue. Supposed to throw the ball.
0: That's not a good look.
1: Going to get Quinn fired. Yes.
0: So he's 2-1. Again, plenty of movement here because before the season started, we told you about on the show that he went from 12-1 all the way down to 2-1 before there was a game played. But this is also interesting. Nick Sirianni's now 4-1.
1: Another good one.
0: Sal Pell's coming up in 5 minutes. We got to ask him about that.
1: Well,
0: is there any possibility of this happening?
1: So if Washington gets blown out Monday night, is it going to happen then? Is that it? The owner's pissed off and how they looked and how embarrassing that was?
0: Well, Mike Florio wanted Quinn fired Sunday afternoon.
1: Yeah. I will also ask Sal Pell, does that rival Miracle at the Meadowlands as all-time coaching blunder?
0: Yep.
1: And game mismanagement, whatever you want to use. If they lose, you're 1-4-1 if you lose Monday night and you can't get stops. The second half defense has been atrocious. That's another thing, too. When you struggle in your area of expertise, that's also where you have to sound the alarms, too.
0: Yeah.
1: Last and second half points allowed, 28th and yards allowed second half. They've allowed 20 points or more in all the games in the second half.
0: Yeah. You mentioned this yesterday.
1: Sirianni, we might have something there,
0: Robert Saleh is at 12-1. Maybe he's not the first coach fired. I absolutely agree with what you said. I think there's a really good chance he's a good coordinator, and that's it. I would not be stunned if he was one and done.
1: He shouldn't have been. He shouldn't have got this job.
0: The great Sal Pelantonio up next. We'll ask him, will Eagles head coach Nick Sirianni make it to the end of the season coming up here on VSiN?
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1: Welcome aboard. Our favorite hour of the entire week. The Maestro Mike Pallman Studio in 30 minutes. And as always, we begin the hour with the Hall of Famer. The great Sal Palantonio joins the program from ESPN now in his 35th year of covering the NFL. And he is on the Progressive Guest Line. Sal Pal, great to talk to you as always. How are you?
2: I'm pretty good. I'm doing very well. And, you know, this is the best part of my week. I love Follow the Money. I like Mitch and Pauly. I love you guys. You're the best.
1: Let's start here. So McVay said that he was, quote, never that pissed, end of quote, after that game on Monday night, took the blame. And we had countless coaches basically say the same thing over the weekend. Your guy, Nick Sirianni, took the blame. Others, Dan Quinn, Jaden Daniels in that game. A lot of other coaches said basically, yeah, that's on me. Why do you think this is 5 weeks into the season?
2: You know, it's inexplicable, frankly, and inexcusable. Let's start with those two words. But it's not shocking to me because there is so much pressure on these coaches. You had 10 new coaches this year hired. You had 15 new defensive coordinators, 21 new offensive coordinators. You think of all the coaching changes and the fact that they just can't get the game operation correct. The fact that we have a record number of one-score games in the National Football League for the second season in a row. Games are coming down to the last minute. You have a record number of games decided in the fourth quarter of and overtime going into week six. Last year, it was the same issue. Game management, the amount of pressure these head coaches are under is unbelievable. It is at its height. It's never been more diabolical, and the results are not good. And if you can manage the fourth quarter, either as a quarterback or as a head coach, you have a big advantage. Now, we had a couple of and you have to be sound in the special teams game. You got to be sound in all three phases. Just look at the Browns and the Jets.
3: Yep.
2: Right? That one was the one that really struck me. Here you have the long snapper. He snaps it over the head of the punter. He had a shot to catch it, but it was wet and rainy. Doesn't catch it. Jets get the turnover and get a quick score and win the game. All they have to have is a competent punting operation, and the Browns win on the road against the New York in terrible conditions. Botched special teams with the Philadelphia Eagles. I mean, to begin with, Sirianni admits one of the biggest blunders that I've ever seen a head coach have in the fourth quarter. And the stain of that or the scar of that is going to last a long time. I know they said they kind of flush it after 12 hours, but even Nick Sirianni admitted this is something that's going to stay with him forever. And then they couldn't cover the kick. That is another part of it. They couldn't cover the kick. They kick it right to the kick returner who has a straight line, and then they don't tackle. They have poor coverage. The Rams have a bad situation on a special teams. And for the Commanders not to be able to line up the kick of field goal is just coaching malfeasance. I know Jaden Daniels blew it. But the coach has got to take ultimate responsibility, in my view.
3: Was that the worst thing you've seen since the miracle at the Meadowlands? There were 55 seconds left when they snapped that ball to start out.
2: Yeah, and see, that's the thing is, like, people are looking for kind of historical comparisons, gentlemen. And what I'm telling you is what we're seeing is history. We're seeing something that's unprecedented with this level of pressure on coaches at the end of these games because the games have never been closer and the games have – it's the ultimate reality TV show. That's what the NFL is. Jason Kelce said it at the end of the game in London. He said, oh, my, it's the ultimate reality television show, and that's what you have right now because these games are coming down to the last minute. And – actually said something on Philadelphia Sports Radio Monday afternoon. I suggested that Nick Sirianni needs a bench coach.
3: Yeah.
2: I think there's it's okay for a coach to admit that he needs help.
1: Yes.
2: Now, obviously these coaches, of course, are getting paid a lot of money. I mean, you know, astronomical amounts of money. Nick Sirianni's like way up there. I mean, you look at Sean Payton, and the mere thought of paying these guys mega millions, $20 million a year, whatever it is, Sean Payton's getting like $20 million. Sean McVay's getting, you know, a lot of money. These guys are getting a lot of money to coach the team. So if you're an owner or a general manager, you got to say, that comes with the paycheck. You got to be able to manage the end of the games. But if I'm being honest and real, as somebody who operates an NFL franchise, I'm saying what we're seeing is unprecedented, and these coaches need help. Somebody needs to be in these coaches' ears because there's so much going on, and it's coming down to the wire so much, and say, well, this is what we have to do if this happens, and this is going to happen. You need to call timeout. You need to kick it into the end zone. You need to do this or that. And there's no shame in it. I mean, Joe Torre benefited from Don Zimmer all those years. Joe Torre's in the Hall of Fame. And Don Zimmer helped him get there as a bench coach. There's lots of guys who had great bench coaches in baseball. And Buddy Ryan used to have a sideline coach that helped him all the time. Chip Kelly did. Certainly, Andy Reid early in his years, but these guys are getting paid so much, it's hard for them to justify to do that. Now, you look at the Eagles, they have 24 assistant coaches.
3: Oh, wow.
2: Most teams have that now. You look at the flip cards for NFL franchises, they have upwards of 20, 22, 24 assistant coaches. The Eagles have 24. So that's about one for every two players that dresses on Sunday. So one of them, in my view, should be a bench coach. There's no shame in it.
1: I'm not going to disagree with that. The great Sal Palantoni, our guest here on the Progressive Guest Line. Okay, so before you came on, and on that note, we were running down updated odds for the first coach fired. Dan Quinn is 2-1. Nick Sirianni is 4-1. He is the second shortest shot on the board. Is there any way that he would be the first coach fired this year in the NFL? Is there any way that he doesn't make it to the end of the season?
2: You got to remember several things about Nick Sirianni. I'm going to answer the question that he will make it to the end of the season. They will not fire him during the regular season. You know, obviously there's a big fat parentheses there, unless things totally go off the rails, which I don't think that they will. One, he's got a lot of capital built up. Five straight playoff appearances, two Super Bowl appearances, win one Super Bowl. That's one. He's got a lot of capital with Jeffrey Lurie. Number two, there isn't an automatic guy that they can go to in the building to be the interim head coach.

0: Vic Fangio's doing a great job with the defense. I don't think they want to mess around with that. Sean Mannion's barely running the offense, so I can't see him running the entire team. And I don't think you bring in somebody from the outside for this. They just signed him to an extension. He gets along with Howie Roseman, the general manager, and Jeffrey Lurie, the owner, whereas Chip Kelly didn't. And Chip Kelly was the only guy that Jeffrey Lurie, in his tenure, fired during the season. Not even Rich Kotite was fired during the season. Ray Rhodes finished out his tenure. Andy Reid went 14 years, never won a Super Bowl. So Doug Peterson was fired at the end of the year. So this would be unprecedented other than the Chip Kelly situation, and I don't think it's going to happen. I think that Nick Sirianni is going to stay the entire year.
1: Okay. How strange is this, that all these issues with the Eagles, and in some sports books, they're still favored to win the division, and the team that's in first place has the third best odds with the Giants?
0: Yeah, that's way over my pay scale. That's for you guys to tell me. You answer that question, because I got no idea how that would work. I mean, unless you're looking at the schedule, which gets a little easier for them. But guys, they're on a historically bad offensive run. They can't make a first down when they need to. They can't make a third down. On first down, their first down operation is the worst of the National Football League. Offensively, they are, dare I say it, dysfunctional most of the time.
1: Mm-hmm.
0: Backup offensive linemen. I just see this team as having a lot of difficulty. You know, if you look at the tape of, and I did, I went back and I looked a lot at what the Jaguars did and didn't do. But at the end of the game, they did exactly what the Rams did. They went zero blitz almost exclusively, even when the Eagles spread them out. And the Eagles couldn't block all those blitzing guys. And it's like Buddy Ryan all over again. It's like the old 46 defense.
2: I have no idea who's going to win that division.
1: I don't either.
2: Nobody does. I mean, it's I guess here's one thing, Sal Pal, and you're coming back for another segment. We only have like 30 seconds here. I guess we might look back and say, well, boy, if the Giants had have all those injuries, they might actually be really good this year.
0: Yeah, well, that's the thing. You look at the Giants, I mean, they're living on borrowed time with Jameis Winston. Obviously, he had a tremendous second half, but he had a very poor first half against the Commanders. Dallas's defense, as you guys pointed out to me last week, boy, it's bad.
2: Yep.
0: And Washington can't make a field goal to win it in overtime. So who's going to win the division?
2: Who knows? Right? We'll continue with Hall of Famer, the great Sal Palantonio, coming up next. His analysis, the matchups have been great the entire year. We'll find out. We'll run down the board with him. What sticks out here this week in the NFL? Sal Pal, more with him coming up next on VSiN.
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6: All right, time to get into some of these matchups, picks, analysis, as we continue with Hall of Famer Sal Palantonio covering the NFL for his 35th consecutive year, ESPN. You are also calling the Eagles-Panthers game on Sunday, ESPN Radio. You're going to be on the call of that game. Let me throw this one at you. It's a bizarre angle that we have in this game. You have a team off of an international game that is not on a bye, playing a team that is off a bye with Carolina. So it's only happened four times, the team coming off the international game. They're 0-4, and now Carolina favored at some book sale.
7: That's a major miss for the Eagles. You know, they chose not to have the bye after the London game. That was their choice. The NFL gives you a choice. And knowing the record of the previous teams that have done that, and now considering the upheaval that they have specifically on their offensive line and all the injuries, it's a tough spot for them. It really is. But being at home in Philadelphia, I got to tell you, oh, man. And right now, the pot is really hot. So I call it the city of brotherly shove right now instead of the city of brotherly love. People are angry about it. And if I'm a visiting team, I would not want to come in there and play the Philadelphia Eagles, but the Eagles are so dysfunctional. I actually like the Eagles to win this game. I do.
8: They're going to finally get something done on offense?
7: I think they're so good on defense.
8: All right.
7: That they'll be very difficult for Bryce Young. Listen, it's going to be toe-to-toe, but as you saw, Jalen Hurts put together drives in critical moments in London when he had to do it. So I like the Eagles to win it, but hey, they kicked a walk-off field goal with 1 second left. So what are you going to do?
8: All right. And a different quarterback and team on the road, no question. All right, Thursday night,
7: yeah.
8: Seattle down to 2.5 at Denver. Denver, 25th rush offense, 25th passing offense, 26th in scoring. They're lucky the Chargers handed them the game last week. What do you think, Seattle off a tough loss taking on the Broncos?
7: Yeah, Seattle off a tough loss. You know, I always say to you guys, very difficult to go on the road on Thursday nights and win, but it's not that long of a trip for Seattle. They're an angry football team after getting waxed by San Francisco at the end of that game. I like Seattle a lot. I think their defense is just too good for how Bo Nix and the Denver Broncos offense is playing right now. I like Seattle in that game a lot.
6: Okay. How about Sunday night? Probably going to get a shootout total. Not creeping up to the mid-50s here. Cowboys actually opened up the favorite some spots. Look ahead was anyway. Green Bay taking some money at home at Lambeau. About a point and a half favorite now. What do you think here?
7: I love the Packers in this game. I do. Packers at home. Cowboys can't stop anybody. This is the Packers all the way.
8: Yep.
6: You'll love them. Okay.
8: All right. I'm with you. The Bills staying on the left coast. The big win Monday night. I don't trust their defense. 5.5 against 4.5 now, some spots against the Raiders. What do you

0: think?
1: They'll boat race the Raiders.
0: Oh, really?
1: Absolutely. Yep. But Josh Allen is totally on fire right now. They're too good offensively.
2: I got one for you, Sal Pal. I'd like to be able to find this bet. I think there's a chance the Bills don't punt.
1: Yeah.
2: They will get whatever they want against the Raiders defense.
1: Yeah. And the Chiefs at home, big game for the Chiefs. They'll also boat race the Chargers.
0: All right.
1: The Chiefs, yeah, coming off a bye.
0: Right.
1: Don't want to play the Chiefs this week. Another team that's really going to be in trouble is the Jets at the Patriots.
0: Yep.
1: You know, the Patriots, I am surprised by how quickly they figured it out offensively. I realize Stevenson is hurt, but the Jets really won't give them that much of a problem. If they were playing somebody else, might be different. 7 points is a lot, but still, I like the Pats at home.
0: All right.
1: Back-to-back games at home, I like the Pats.
0: How about the Saints? It flipped. The Saints can't stop anything. They're on a losing streak. They're favored against the first-place Giants on the road.
1: That's a big mistake. I think the Giants win that game.
0: I think they do, too.
1: I really do. Yeah, I really do. I like the way they're playing offensively. Jameis Winston, he's a little bit streaky, but when he gets hot, he gets hot. I like the Giants.
2: Did you hear the comments from the owner of the Saints this week, kind of throwing Kellen Moore under the bus?
1: Striking to me.
2: Okay. Yeah. How about Bears-Falcons? This is, again, going to be in a dome, obviously, in Atlanta. And it looks like, right, we're going to get Caleb and Penix the way it looks in this game?
1: It does look like that. And the Bears are, what, are they given 3.5?
2: You know what? Hold on. Did something happen with the news? Because that's down to a pick 'em now.
0: That's 1.5 at DraftKings.
2: Did Caleb get... We got to check on that. Something had to happen with Caleb almost,
1: I think,
2: on that.
1: You know, it's kind of difficult to predict what the Bears are offensively right now because of the situation with Caleb. So that's why I asked you. You know, the Falcons... I thought the Falcons were going to be much tougher than they proved last week because their offensive line is so big and so good and their running game is so good. And I thought they could be able to control that game from start to finish, but they didn't. So, you know, this is a very, very difficult game to pick. But I think in the end, I like the Bears because they're a little bit better coached.
2: Okay, yeah, here's the latest, by the way. So Caleb was listed as full today, but also this just came in not that long ago. Penix also practiced in full today, so people are buying in on what Penix was able to do with this offense those you know, last couple of weeks anyway.
1: Yeah. Tough game to pick, but I'm going to go with the Bears because of the coaching angle. They got two good coaches that know how to figure things out in close games. That's important right now in the National Football League.
0: Let's go to London. I think if Houston wins this game, they join the 92 Chargers in making the playoffs after starting 0-4. Jacksonville, 2.5. What do you think?
1: Boy, I was really disappointed with Jacksonville against the Philadelphia Eagles. I mean, here we were talking about Jacksonville and Liam Cohen and Trevor Lawrence as top five Super Bowl contending teams, were we not, before the game won against Philly?
0: Yeah. And yes.
1: So, yes. Now, they stayed in London, obviously. They stayed at a resort. They've got the run of the town. And I kind of like Jacksonville to rebound after a very emotional win. I do. I like them a lot. I think that Trevor Lawrence is, you know, by a magnitude of 2 or 3 better than C.J. Stroud right now.
2: All right. If you said that you love the Patriots against the Jets, which team would, like, blow up this teaser or moneyline parlay? And you like the Chiefs as well. Would it be the Niners Monday night against the Commanders? Like, the Niners teamed up with the Chiefs and New England this week.
1: Oh, that's a good one.
2: Okay.
1: It's really good. I didn't think of that. You know, the Niners, they're so efficient on offense that they're not going to have much of a problem with the Commanders at all. That is, unfortunately for my network, I think the second half rating is not going to be very good for that football game. I really do.
2: Okay.
0: All
1: and,
0: right.
1: You know, and I like I said, I just don't see any way, shape, or form that the Jets can handle what the Patriots are doing offensively, even without Stevenson. And, you know, they proved last week that, you know, they couldn't really handle the Browns at home. I realized the rain was a great equalizer, but I like the Pats. And what was the third part of that?

0: that part? The Chiefs. Oh, yep. Yeah, that's
1: easy. You love the Chiefs.
0: The Chiefs are my total lock of the week. And I realize they're given 8, and right now these games are being decided by, in most cases, by one score. But I think the Chiefs are just too far superior to the Chargers. They're coming off a bye.
1: Are you buying the Steelers' offense? They're laying 2.5 at Tampa. Do they win again?
0: You know, I like the Steelers always seem to play well, you know, down in Tampa because their fans travel. They always have a huge contingent of Steelers fans, like Packers fans come down there, Phillies fans, Eagles fans come down there. And Steelers fans, they inundate Tampa. I do like the Steelers in that game quite a bit.
1: All right. So do I. What's on the stove?
0: Oh, tonight it's week 6. I've had a lot of pasta. I spent the weekend with my grandkids eating a lot of pasta. We're going to go salad tonight. A little prosciutto on the side, a little bread, of course, and enjoy ourselves tonight. That's what we're going to do.
2: Very good. My wife and I went to a steakhouse in Vegas last night. We one of the sides that we got, or one of the appetizers, the meatballs, I think they did something sale where they kind of baked the basil. It was like out of the oven, specifically on top of the meatball. Boy, was that a good idea.
0: Well, listen, let me tell you, when you guys come to Philly, you're going to have my wife's meatballs. And my grandchildren call my wife Mimi. So we call them Mimi's meatballs. I'm going to bring them to you. We're going to fire them up, and you're going to be in heaven. We'll put them in between a little Italian roll, the mini Italian roll. So it's like a mini stub.
1: Ooh.
0: With just a little Parmesan cheese on them, and you put the meatballs in them, and you won't be able to stop eating them.
2: I need them right now.
1: Yep.
0: Yes,
1: sounds like
0: I'm telling you.
1: You sound like Fangio handing out the meatballs in a bag.
0: Oh, yeah. She has to freeze them. If she doesn't freeze them, I'll eat them all in one sitting.
1: I bet you will.
2: Don't blame you. You're the best, Sal, pal. Enjoy the week.
0: Love you guys.
1: Love you. Mimi's meatballs.
2: Mike Palm next. The Dodgers should put Ohtani's ass on the bench. Is that real or fugazi?
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2: We continue now. Favorite hour of the entire week. Sal Pell kicks off the hour. We keep it going right now with the maestro, Mike Palm, VP of Circa Las Vegas, the Golden Gate, and the D. Good to see you again, my man. How are you?
9: Hello, Mitch. Hello, Paul.
10: Hey,
9: everything's wonderful.
10: Mm-hmm.
9: A good time of the year.
1: Fun time.
2: Do you hear any Sal Pell there?
9: Strong opinions
2: on a bunch of these games.
9: Well, you know, I didn't hear much of it. I tuned in just to make sure he was still on because I didn't see a tweet about the show, but he opened with his favorite half hour of the week, and I knew where it'd go from there.
2: Okay. we found out not that long ago that Ohtani is in the lineup, and he is batting sixth in this game tonight. Last 24 games for Shohei, a 156 batting average, no home runs, three extra base hits, one RBI, and a 483 OPS.
1: Bad.
2: A little real Fugazi here. The Dodgers are making a mistake.
9: A very nuanced question, and I brought it up with a friend of mine who's an avid Major League Baseball fan in the middle of Game 2. I think it was still tied, or maybe the Dodgers had taken a 4-3 lead or whatever there. Can you keep Ohtani in this lineup? He's almost an automatic out. He didn't even drive in the ball.
1: Showed bunt. No confidence.
9: And so I want to juxtaposition this with after game one, Popeye Pat Murphy. Boy, I love this guy. Did you see they had the 12-year-old ask him the first question after game one? So in the press conference, they had a 12-year-old kid who wants to be a sports reporter. And his first question was, with as hot as Yelich has been, how come you benched him today? And Murphy said, this is a great question. I guess you're serious about the career. But the bottom line is, I'm going to put the nine players out there that give us the best chance to win today. And that doesn't mean in the fourth inning it's going to be the same nine players or the sixth inning, he said. But I thought with the left-hander, Skubal starting, that those nine gave us the best chance to win. I think it's different here with Ohtani. I think Dave Roberts, and maybe he's done this, should sit down with Ohtani and have a serious discussion. And if Ohtani really wants to play, I think hitting sixth as a DH, he's probably earned that. He's taken him to two World Series titles, a multiple-time MVP. I think he's probably earned it. Does he give them the best chance to win? I don't think so, but I think he's earned the right to play if he wants to. But I think it's all right for him to say, you're not there, and kind of encourage him to the conclusion, maybe I need to give it some more time.
1: That's what happened. That's a good answer.
2: Totally fair.
1: And he is. I see both sides of this issue, and he said he was adamant he can help the team. The comeback is, you're hurt. How hurt? Are you 50%, 60%? But what Mitch said, it's ugly. With the 3-for-20 in the playoffs, 24 in a row, no home runs, and he's going against a lefty, and they're 0 for their last 27 against lefties, too.
2: I would keep him in the lineup. I just wanted to ask you.
9: Not even getting good swings.
2: No,
9: like,
2: he's
9: not. If you're a Dodgers fan, who do you not want up there with first and third and one out? I don't think he can get the ball to the outfield to get a run in.
1: Yeah, that's
9: and true. If he hits it on the ground, he can't run right now. I just think he's a liability. But I asked that question to my friend because I said, this was still in they're up 4-3, right? They had rallied. I said, I don't know if you can keep hitting him. And he made a great point. It's got to be up to him.
2: Have you grabbed any Dodgers to win the series or win the World Series?
9: No, I'm not.
2: No?
9: I'm not. What price? I don't know. I haven't even really looked at it. What price would you need now on the Dodgers to win this series, Mitch?
2: I think I'm going to bet them now anyway.
9: You are?
2: Yeah. I mean, they get three in a row at Dodger Stadium. They have the clear pitching edge in games 3 and 4. Sure.
9: Do they?
2: Oh, I think so, yes. Yeah.
9: In 3? You think it's a huge pitching edge tonight? Snell was awful against the Braves. Couldn't throw strikes. The same problem you had with him when you would bet the guy.
2: Oh,
9: he couldn't get to the fifth inning because high pitch count on all these batters.
2: That can happen.
9: 2-0-2, he can't put you away. He gets to 3-2. It looked like that Snell, right, from a few years ago. Now, he can't. He's still a Cy Young winner, and I get it, but Gasser's been very good. I don't think it's as decided an advantage. I get it. It's must-win time for the Dodgers now.
2: Okay. One more, real or Fugazi.
9: Okay.
2: The Brewers will regret trading Freddy Peralta.
9: Only if Sproat and Williams are busts. Only if Sproat and the two guys they got. Now, Sproat pitched, right? He made 19 starts this year. He wasn't terrific. But, I mean, he's a young pitcher. ERA was 5.5. Williams still in the minor leagues. I just based on Peralta, you couldn't get him to do what you wanted. Now, there's some elixir down there in Tampa Bay that they get these guys to drink.
1: No kidding.
9: Unbelievable, isn't
1: it? Where's this coming from?
9: The elixir that they have that they could all of a sudden, Freddy Peralta went 6 innings. Right? I mean, I always call them five and dive. You're lucky to get five out of them. And the Brewers couldn't change that. And the Brewers handle pitching staffs as well as anyone. So I don't think you can base it on Peralta. But if these two are totally bust, then you've given up something and it was a bad decision.
2: What if Peralta beats the Brewers 2 games in the World Series?
9: Well, they'll certainly regret it in the short term. But I think the Brewers fans will be so ecstatic that they made the World Series, they might be able to get over it.
2: Because
9: they're all convinced they're not even getting to the World Series, and they're up 2-0.
2: I know, yeah.
9: This does seem different than last year. One, I mean, obviously, we talked about Ohtani.
1: Yeah.
9: Is a shell of himself, and he totally dominated that series, pitching and hitting. The other thing is, it doesn't look like the Brewers are intimidated. This doesn't look like Twins versus Yankees, Paul. They look like they... Remember, the Dodgers have had the lead in both games.
1: Dodgers can't hit, though, Mike.
9: Yeah, they can't hit. Well, that was awesome. They can only hit by home runs.
1: That's right.
9: They can't string hits together.
1: Right. It's 193.
2: Yeah. Now, is it that or is it the Brewers' bullpen is so good?
1: Yeah.
9: It's also good. It's a combination of both, but it's a little different. Remember game 2 last year? Yamamoto pitched a complete game 3 hitter.
2: Yeah.
9: They had him working from... Now, he didn't have his best stuff, but boy, they made him work and work.
2: Oh,
9: and we knew after a 25-pitch first inning, it was big trouble for the Dodgers.
2: No question.
9: Because I thought he could pitch 7, like he did against the Braves, and be in control. But he didn't have his best stuff, but the way they battle. I texted you. I mean, Teoscar Hernandez is not a good left fielder. He should have caught that ball. And they blame Muncy kind of gotten, and he stopped running for it. But if he catches that pop-up, which on like the 7th pitch of the 12th pitch at bat, he gets out of that inning with like 66 or 67 pitches with a lead. I think there's a different trajectory to the game. My other question there is, Sasaki's been a starter his whole career. I know they converted him to bullpen in the play. He's only can give you 14 pitches?
2: I know.
9: Why wouldn't Sasaki have given you 3 innings plus in that spot? I thought that was silly. When you have to do 6 pitchers, that means all of them have to be good for you to win the game.
2: Every single one of them.
9: Right?
2: You're right. Yep.
1: So you love baseball, so does Derek. Is there anything you guys are rooting for? Because for MLB and the owners to say the system's broken, we need a salary cap, whatever. If you have a team from the smallest market take on Tampa or Cleveland in the World Series, I don't think you can come back and say there's a lockout, work stoppage, then whatever.
9: These are all bottom third payrolls. 2 of them are bottom 4 payrolls. What's the argument that you have to have the floor?
1: Yeah.
9: Right? And what's the argument about the cap? I still think the players all think the owners have infinite money and they're going to budge less than the owners. Obviously, Fox is going to be mortified if the Darth Vader Dodgers don't make it to the World Series.
2: Boy. No
9: How
2: kidding.
9: About this series? Either way.
1: No kidding.
9: Tampa or Cleveland against Milwaukee.
2: Yeah. I compared the Brewers to the 2015 Royals earlier today. The team that they
9: made. That's the last small market team to win a World Series.
2: But also, like, the most home runs a player hit for them that year was 22.
9: Mm-hmm.
2: And it was like, that was a, if they could get to the sixth inning with that bullpen, game was over with. And that's kind of like, by the way, that Royals team, they never had anything close to Mizorowski, nor would I say they had anything. Well, Valquez was good, but Henderson's also very good.
9: Mitch, these Brewers only got to get to the fourth inning.
2: I mean,
9: you bring these starters.
2: Ashby
9: gives you 3 innings every night.
1: What's that?
9: He's
1: stat
9: unbelievable.
1: On him? How many consecutive batters have been retired with 2 strikes? You can look for that. It's ridiculous what he's done. Who screws up the teaser moneyline parlay survivor for someone? What do you think? Is there an upset this week in the NFL? Patriots 7.5, Chiefs 8, Colts 7. Monday night, Niners.

0: Lane 7.5. Do you see an upset? Rams 12.5.
1: No, not really. I actually like shorter price teams this week. I really love the Packers this week, and I don't think I'm overreacting. I think that the bravado of the Bears got them focused, right? And you know, they were, but they also, I thought, found their rhythm offensively a little bit. Listen, if you're the Bears, you have to go back to Case Keenan. If you have to. I texting everybody I knew.
0: Outrageous.
1: He has to come in to start the second half. You're only down 7.
0: Outrageous.
1: You can still win this game. What's Bajent looking at making these throws? I don't know what he's seen. And they paid him all that money. Like he was a starter almost, right? That he was a top 3 backup in the league. It's pretty ridiculous. I also love, again, and no, all the sharp money was supposedly against me last week. I love Patriots. I know they had a lot of injuries against the Raiders. I still think the Raiders are tremendously overvalued in the market.
0: Yep.
1: And this is a short number with the Bills, even on the road. I mean, it's not like the big travel. They've been here. They're out here already after playing the Rams.
2: Yeah. I know you weren't listening in previous segment, but no. Sal Pal and I totally agree with you.
1: Okay.
2: The Bills will get whatever they want in this game. And somehow, if they come to Vegas and they party for 3 nights in a row and they're hungover on Sunday and they lose the game, okay, maybe that happens.
1: That ain't going to happen.
2: It's not going to happen.
1: No, but their fans will. Their fans are already out here enjoying it. They came straight for it. You see Bills jerseys everywhere already on Wednesday.
2: Sure. You will have many Bills fans not go to sleep.
1: Yeah.
0: What's your top college game?
1: I love Ohio State. Indiana's a fraud. The big bully is a fraud. Nebraska should have beat them last week. Ohio State will win by 10 plus.
0: All right.
2: Okay.
0: I can't get it, Mitch. It's off to the right.
2: Gotcha.
0: I'll have to do it next one.
2: Gotcha. Okay. 3.5, it hasn't budged yet, though, either, Ohio State.
1: It opened 4, and I said, I better get it at 4. I already laid 4. I didn't think it would come down.
0: How about the Irish? They can win every game by double digits?
1: First of all, I grabbed 12.5 there. Okay. That's a ridiculous number, playing in Provo against a physical team. Come on.
2: All right, more of the Meister coming up next. The United Nations has finally identified the world's biggest problem. You cannot be serious on deck. Follow the money on VSiN, the Sports Betting Network.

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0: Plus, of course, his thoughts on NFL week number 6 and on the heels of the NBA betting guide. His NBA season longs. We'll try to coax a one or two out of him in that regard. Plus, Bill Krakenberger unscripted and Jensen Lewis on the Major League Baseball postseason. 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
5: You know, fellas, I was bombarded this week by texts and emails and direct messages saying, how could you narrow this down to 3 topics this week? And it's a very good point. And there was almost a great tragedy this weekend. The coaching on Sunday was so bad that people almost forgot about Todd Bowles on Thursday night. And that would have been a great tragedy. He has to lead off my comment about these head coaches being glorified gym teachers. There's 8:36 left in the game. You're leading the Cowboys 24-10, and you have 4th and goal at the 1. This is an 8-plus minute drive you've been on, milking the clock. I want to point this out as well. In the last 47 minutes of game time, the Cowboys had only scored 3 points. Remember, they scored on their opening drive. They had done nothing. And you have an opportunity to kick a chip shot field goal to take a 3-possession lead. I don't believe all this analytics. It's a 2% difference. Him going for it. That's totally nonsense. And this is why.
6: Lombardi, you're playing the clock.
5: This is why. Going up 3 scores with 8 minutes to go almost necessitates Dallas must recover an onside kick. And you can't do it in the NFL. It's impossible with the new rules. It's 4%. To recover an onside kick, this is one of the worst decisions I've ever seen. I don't want to take a lot of time with Dan Quinn because everybody, I don't have to explain the situation. Obviously, they're so obsessed with kicking a field goal with 1 second left instead of just ending the game. Let alone the Giants had no timeouts. And so what if you kick it with 15 seconds left and you miss? The Giants have 10 seconds and no timeouts in bad weather too. Just go out there, spike the ball at the end of that play clock. You don't even have to run a play. Just spike the ball and kick the field goal. But I also say, I get it, it's a younger quarterback. He has to know just throw the ball out with that dumb play call. You don't think that Josh Allen or Mahomes or all those guys, regardless of the play call, is just throwing the ball out of bounds? Of course they are. And it looked like they were running go routes. Throw it through the back of the end zone. You take 5 more seconds off the clock. All right. Now here, somebody said to me, you have to include the game in London in the biggest coaching blunders. And I had 1 spot left in these 3 blunders. And I absolutely have to include a coach from that game in London. And that coach is Liam Cohen. I don't care about Sirianni. I get it. If they don't have timeouts, you kick it through the end. Does anybody want to talk about the butcher job that Liam Cohen did that whole game? That whole game? He had 1st and goal at the 1 in the last minute of the first. 0 points. He got 0 points. You're down 14-10. They had 3 delay of games in the red zone. He said, oh, it's all on me. I didn't get the play. What do you mean you didn't get the plays? You're in the red zone. What do you think you're going to do there? Did you notice this? In that sequence where they were down under like 15 seconds at the end of the first half, he ran down to tell the side judge he wanted a timeout after the 2nd down play. That told everybody in the building, including the Eagles, they're running the ball. Why would you say I want a timeout if you're throwing the ball? You're not saying we need a timeout if you're throwing the ball. You telegraphed the fact they were going to hand off the ball. And then again in the second half, they had 7 minutes to go down 14. No, they don't want the 3 points. And you can't tell me you really don't have a backup. I know you don't keep 2 long snappers. Don't you work with the backup? There were 3 high snaps. It's amazing that he made the first 2 with the high snaps. So I take Lee and Combe, and once again, high-priced gym teachers. NFL head coaches!
4: You cannot be serious!
5: Topic 2. A big mess. How about the officiating in the Big Ten this week? Let's go to late Saturday afternoon. Let's first take you to Corvallis, Oregon. Oregon, again, Dan Lanning, people. Dan Lanning. 7 turnovers by the Ducks. Anytime he plays a team with anywhere close near the same talent level, he can't win. 7 turnovers. How about little Mahomes.

0: Raiola, don't call me Mahomes. Has a haircut, same trainer, all that. 6 of 19 with 2 interceptions for 43 yards. Anyhow, they were still in the game. They score a touchdown with 2:16 left in the fourth quarter. They were down 17-9. So now it's 17-15, and they're going to go for two. All right? They run the ball. The quarterback runs the ball, and he gets stopped at the one. However, there was a face mask on UCLA. Chris Coyte, who's the Big Ten head official there, and he's pretty well known. He's been a guy for years. He announces penalty, 15 yards on the face mask on the defense. It's half the distance of the goal from the end of the run. He said it perfect. From the end of the run. The run ended at the one. So the ball should have been placed on the half-yard line, right? But somehow the crew took half the distance from the three, the original spot. Nobody noticed this. And they snapped it from the one and a half. They ran the ball, and you got stuffed at the goal line. The play should have been from the half-yard line. The Big Ten came out and said, we totally messed it up. It should have been at the half-yard line. But at almost the same time, in another conference game, just 2,338 miles away in East Lansing, Michigan, Illinois and Michigan State had another officiating controversy. With 7:47 left in the game, Michigan State scored a touchdown to cut the Illinois lead to 31-24. And then brilliantly, I'm telling you guys, brilliantly executed an onside kick recovered by Samson Gash at the Illinois 47. Umpire Keith Vaverchak flagged Gash for being offside on the play. Replays would show that he clearly wasn't offside. However, referee Mark Klugzinski announced that the play would be under review. This got all the Michigan State people excited that they were reviewing the offsides. But you can't review the offsides. They were reviewing whether Gash caught the ball inbounds, whether he possessed it inbounds, because it was right on the sideline, right? He went right down the sideline. They're looking at it. Now, here's the great thing about having the conversation between the replay judge and the referee on. The replay judge is looking. He says, from this angle, it looks like he might have been out of bounds. Klugzinski walks away and says, the Michigan State player was out of bounds. Therefore, offsides is declined and the illegal procedure is accepted, meaning that Illinois would get the ball at their own 47. Now they have to buzz back down because while he walked away, the replay official says, oh, I found another view. He was clearly in bounds. But he'd walked away from the monitor. I know you go back and watch this. You can YouTube this whole scenario. It took like 17 minutes. So now they call him to come back and they go, no, we found it. It was inbounds. And so he says, well, now it's a 5-yard penalty and you re-kick. And so they got it at the 23 instead of the 47. They would go on to tie it, but Illinois won in overtime, which brings up one other point here. Why can't they look at the offsides? I saw a play in the bit, you know, this NFL with the virtual replay or whatever, the expedited. They took away a face mask call. Did you see that?
1: Monday night?
0: They took away a face
1: necessary
0: mask
1: roughness
0: call
1: on Stafford. Yes. So you can do it.
0: You can do it. So why can't you say, no, there was no offside?
1: They told Novak, pick the flag up.
0: Yeah, they said, no, it didn't happen.
1: Yeah.
0: So why can't you? But anyhow, Big Ten officiating.
2: You cannot be serious.
0: All right, here we'll pay off the tease. Chickens are good people is the topic. Now, this comes from a George Carlin bit. In fact, my second favorite George Carlin bit behind the difference between football and baseball.
1: Yeah, very good.
0: One line he has is, when's the last time you ever heard of a chicken wiring up another chicken's genitals to a car battery? Never, because chickens are good people. They're better people than people are. Well, this goes beyond the Congress getting involved in officiating Caitlin Clark games. The United Nations Human Rights Office has come out and discovered what is the number one public enemy, the number one threat to human rights in the world. Let's guess. What could it be? Could it be the South Sudan, where the Sudanese armed forces and the rapid support forces on both sides are committing gang rapes, abductions, and drone strikes on civilian targets? Could it be Gaza? I don't even need to get into it there. Could it be the Ukraine, where Russia's using long-range missiles against urban centers and using torture and enforced disappearances? Could it be Myanmar, where there's sexual violence and brutal torture and have 30,000 imprisoned political detainees? Could it be the Democratic Republic of the Congo, where they are going into hospitals and murdering patients? Could it be in Haiti, where gangs control 90% of Port-au-Prince? No. Volker Türk, the Austrian lawyer, who is the UN High Commissioner for Human Rights, has come out this week and said, the abuse of Coco Gauff must stop. The online abuse of Coco Gauff, they will not tolerate it. The UN is putting their foot down. It is not going to happen. And I documented this last week, the whole controversy, because she cheated that 16-year-old Chinese girl. What did you think the Chinese people would do to Coco Gauff when she got out of here and cheated the 16-year-old? They think about

0: the Ottoman. They're not really big human rights people. United Nations!
1: You cannot be serious!
2: Very high on the priority list.
0: Ridiculous.
2: Yeah.
0: Totally ridiculous.
2: Man. Get rid of this problem that's impacting everybody. Okay. All right. Good job, Mike.
3: 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How about this job? Can you imagine trying to sell tickets for the Clippers? How about that when the season starts Tuesday? Well, we'll stink. Well, if you don't have your pick, you're in purgatory. Win total's 28.5.
0: Under. I got it from a source that there's information coming out of that team. They can't imagine they're going to win 24 games this year.
2: 24 games.
0: Under 28.5. Put it in now.
2: Best bet tonight, NHL, baseball, or this weekend, WNBA?
0: I think Snell under 14.5 outs is the best bet tonight.
2: Okay.
3: Ooh.
2: Go Brew Crew? Go Brew Crew? Oh. Okay.
0: I think one of these two, Snell... or Glasnow is going to have a bad start in the next 2 days.
2: Okay. Great job, Mike. Thanks for the time, as always. We'll expand on that game coming up next year on VSiN.
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2: Hey, hey, thanks for watching on YouTube TV, listening on Sirius XM channel 189, iHeartRadio, TuneIn Radio, or any of our affiliates across the country. We'll get into the Thursday night game coming up in 15 minutes. Big one, Seahawks and Broncos. Matt Heumann's best bets NFL and college this week. His college bets have been awesome so far this year.
3: Yeah.
2: And we do have a bunch of games coming up tonight, Pauly.
3: Ready. I found the Ashby stat.
2: Okay. You mentioned this earlier with
3: two strikes.
2: What do you got?
3: Opponents are hitless in their last 33 at-bats with two strikes against Aaron Ashby. Since the start of September, opposing hitters are hitting 087 with two strikes against Ashby. And this all-time run in the postseason with Milwaukee's bullpen as well. So must win doesn't mean must bet, but you just see the price. Is it going for the three-peat and laying $1.85 and a got-to-have-it game? But so, yeah, okay, maybe Gasser only goes three innings or four innings. But Dodgers, 0 for the last 27 against lefties, can't hit. Maybe Mike's right. Snell only gives them five innings, and it's a bullpen game, and that favors Milwaukee big time.
2: Yeah, Mike doesn't think he bet under. Not think he'll go five innings. And he brought up a great point, by the way, in the commercial break. Because how many times have we seen a team work Yamamoto over like they did the other night?
3: That was impressive.
2: It's never happened in the postseason ever. I mean, the guy's automatic. I mean, he has numbers that rival the best postseason pitchers ever, and he's good for six-plus innings and giving you, and I'm being light on that, by the way, and allowing, like, nothing, hits, runs at all, striking out a bunch. And they made him work the entire, that was so impressive what they did. And if they can do that to Yamamoto, it tells me that if he doesn't have it tonight, first of all, he can walk the ballpark, as he mentioned. Yeah, that he might be. It might be a short-lived outing with him. Now, it comes down to then Gasser and what that's going to look like and how long he could potentially go. But this Dodgers lineup at the top is going to go Betts, Freeman, Hernandez, Tucker, Pajes, then Otani. And Kiki Hernandez is not in the lineup tonight.
3: I don't like that at all.
2: Neither do I. 7-8-9 is Will Smith, Rojas, and Edmund. But now this
3: What's the worst that can happen if Roberts says to Otani, "No, not tonight"? Even though you could argue you're benching Babe Ruth and you're hurting us and you're not healthy, whatever. Just get by. It's a lefty, one night off. Is damage going to be done?
2: Well,
3: I mean, this guy, forget about all-time career. This guy is Babe Ruth in the playoffs. And to not have Hernandez in the lineup against a lefty, and I think it's ridiculous.
2: Well, how big do we think Otani's ego is?
3: Oh, I'm sure it's massive. And that was also, this point was made off air, but I thought Sal Pell had a great line too about these NFL coaches, that they think they're bulletproof and ego plays into it and hubris, and it's just like no one's going to, wait a second, I'm getting criticized now?
2: Right.
3: Whereas what I'm doing with end-of-game decisions as well, but I'm sure it's a big ego, and certainly he's earned it considering the career that he's had.
2: No question.
3: I just don't know. I think it also takes a big man to go and say, ego aside, I'm hurting the team. I'm not helping you. I'm a liability out there.
2: The reason why I asked about the ego, I'm guessing it's the size of the Grand Canyon. So if he's benched tonight, you know that he does have that key man opt-out clause.
3: Oh, yeah, right. That's not bad.
2: Like, would Otani be willing to be like, you benched me? When we're down, what I have done for you the last 2 years, what I have meant to the sport with my you're putting me on the bench?
3: Well, the comeback is okay. You haven't had a home run since August 18th.
2: Of course.

0: You're 3-for-20 in the playoffs. You're showing bunt. Where's your confidence level at? If you're showing bunt.
1: Right. So teams out-homer their opponent have combined to win 48 of 57 games over the past 2 years, 18-4 so far this year. Do we get the big boppers to actually show up for the Dodgers like they did in that Braves series?
0: I don't think so, no. Different organization, different team, different staff. Also, the magic number's 4. You score 4 runs or more, you're 20-2 in the playoffs. Can they get to that, assuming there's no errors and no free passes? I'm not sure if they can do that either, or how many times they can do it in this series as well.
1: Here's Gasser. He lost both of his starts against L.A. this year. He allowed 7 runs and 17 base runners in 10 2/3 innings. They will not win the game tonight. Or if he's like that, the game's going to go flying over the total. So he gave up home runs to Edmund, Pajes, and Teoscar Hernandez. Blake Snell against the Braves in the NLDS did not go well. Only 1 run, but he only lasted 3 2/3,
0: yep.
1: And he walked 5, and that's the biggest problem throughout his whole career. He threw 90 pitches to 19 batters, and that's what the Brewers can make a guy do as well. Here's one with the lineup tonight.
0: Boy, it's bad. With 2-for-26, runners in scoring position, but in the postseason for the Dodgers.
1: Yep. So Jake Bowers is batting 5th tonight for the Brewers. Uh-huh. 16 hits in his last 51 at-bats against lefties. That's a .314 batting average, 4 home runs, 10 walks overall. And that span started August 16th against Skubal in Dodger Stadium. And I can't believe that Murphy is not going to be playing he's not starting Gary Sanchez tonight. He's the guy who has slashed .304, .484, 1,000 with 5 home runs in his career against Snell. That's the most home runs of any player against the lefty. How about that? And I'm looking right now, Yelich not in the lineup. They're going to go Churio, Terang, Contreras, Vaughn, Bowers, Mitchell, Pratt, Lara, and Ortiz. So you have no Sanchez and no Yelich in the lineup tonight for the Brewers.
0: Uh-huh.
1: Holy man. But I get it, lefty on lefty crime there as well.
0: Well, yeah. And the other thing, too, Ohtani, he has 1 RBI. I can't believe that, too. 1 RBI since August 18th. This is ridiculous. How bad this guy's been.
1: Sure.
0: Hurt or not hurt. But if you're, then it's just, you're hurting the team, though. You're not helping them. And it takes a big man to say, sorry, there's got to be better options like Hernandez that can help us win. And I've mentioned several times, though, but can they break out of this against these lefties that you're 0 for your last 27 as well? So mm-hmm. I'm 0 for my last 27 against lefties. I can't get a hit in a big spot with runners in scoring position, and I'm hitting .193 in the playoffs.
1: Yep. Let me remind you, though, that the Brewers have lost 8 of their 10 road league championship games.
0: Very good, yes.
1: Right?
0: Yep.
1: And we can't forget that a week ago, they snapped an 11-game road losing streak in the playoffs when they won Game 4 in San Diego. Cody Decker, former Major League Baseball player, was on VSiN Primetime, and they were kicking around whether or not Shohei Ohtani should be benched for the game.
2: Should he be in it? Here's the deal. I think we're going to find out at the end of the season that he's been playing with like a lacerated spine and like an empty spleen and whatever possible ailment that doesn't exist anymore. And he's just been playing through it. You can see it in his face. You can see it in his swing. You can see it in his approach. This is not the same Shohei Ohtani we have grown very accustomed to. Should he? Well, you know what the thing is? At the end of the day, he always got that puncher's chance. And this is one of those playoffs where a Roy Hobbs moment would be great, although he probably just had his Roy Hobbs moment last year in the NLCS when he had the greatest single played game of all time against the Milwaukee Brewers. If he is unhealthy, I firmly believe he should not be out there on the field. If he can go, and he's being honest with himself that he can go, I'm perfectly okay putting him out there. Outside of that, our only other option is host Wade Apollo, who has done a very good job in the very small stints that he's had. But, man, it's Shohei Ohtani. There is no replacing Shohei Ohtani.
1: You want to play anything with him tonight? Almost 5-1 to hit a home run if you think he snaps out of it. You want to go under total bases?
0: Sure. Yeah. I think that's the safest bets are Contreras over and him under. You know? And the other thing, too, though, I'm glad he mentioned that. We've said it several times.
1: 0-for-7, 4Ks career against Gasser.
0: Yeah. You can be hurt and still have that Kirk Gibson moment, though. I'll never forget it. For him, that guy could barely walk. He limps up to the on-deck circle, and he just serves it somehow off one of the best relievers of all time.
1: Oh, it was off of God.
0: I know. He had problems running around the bases. Get So maybe he could have that moment and just serve it in the outfields, have a big RBI double, but it's I would want to play everything under with Ohtani.
1: The game's going to be pretty much over with by the time our show starts tomorrow. It's 1 o'clock Eastern time for Game 3, Guardians and the Rays. I'll give you this. Best records when leading after eight innings, including the postseason, last 50 years. The Rays are 89-0.
0: Strong.
1: The 84 Tigers strong. And the 2002 A's were the best ever at 93-0.
0: I've got to be concerned about their bats, though, too, now. I mean, I get two runs off Foster Griffin, and who followed him. And again, with this pitching chaos in the Cleveland bullpen. And then if I don't get the Ramirez air, who even knows if I win?
1: I still
0: like my chance because I have Rasmus, and all of a sudden, fastball Freddie's been untouchable. A 0.81 ERA in his last eight starts. But with Jax going against Williams, I know Williams is going to be money. What's he going to give up offensively? Tampa's got to break out of this. And I don't know if they can.
1: I would not be playing. I'm not going to rush to bet Williams K-prop over. Rays are very good at not striking
0: make
1: out.
0: You work, too. Yeah. I know.
1: And, but that's another guy, too.
0: I don't mind the outs prop. I think it's, let me look, 15 of, was it 16 and a half, 15 and a half? But
1: he's a version of Blake Snell. He can walk a lot of guys.
0: Yeah, and you did mention Schlittler, but also Freed did strike out seven against him, though, as well.
1: Got you.
0: What happened? I'll get that K prop in a second. Outs prop. It is.
1: Yeah, it's probably 15 and a half, 16 and a half, something
0: got
1: like that.
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1: Up next, Thursday Night Football from Denver Seahawks and Broncos. The numbers do not lie. They're near the bottom in many key categories. We'll share those with you next here on Follow the Money. 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
3: This is a Bloomberg Business of Sports report. FIFA will propose to its members a $6.35 billion fund for soccer development between 2027 and 2030, including a boosted amount of $25 million for each national association. According to AP, soccer's world governing body will use the financial success of the latest World Cup to enhance investment in soccer's development across 211 FIFA member associations, confederations, and other stakeholders. Ohio Governor Mike DeWine has signed an executive order allowing the state's colleges and universities to let athletes who graduated high school in 2022 play a fifth year. The move defies the NCAA's new five-year eligibility rule. A group working to bring Formula One racing to Cape Town will press ahead with plans for a new circuit near the city. Blue Mountain Racing is sticking with its target to host an event in 2031. The group plans to build a motorsports complex in the Swartzland region north of Cape Town. With a Bloomberg Business of Sports report, I'm Michael Barr.
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7: Coming up on Thursday's episode of Money Moves, it is a Thirsty Thursday. 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Seahawks and Broncos, seems like a low-scoring affair, and this side is destined to cover. We will tell you why. Dave Wyman's former Seahawks linebacker, will be with us too as we get his analysis on what's gone wrong with Seattle and Jeff Erickson in his spot from RotoWire. Don't miss it. It's Money Move, 11 to 1 Pacific, 2 to 4 Eastern, only on VSiN, the Sports Betting Network.
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1: Much more on this game tomorrow. Tons of player props to look at, other angles as well. But the Thursday night game, very important for both of these teams. Paul, you can expand on that in a second. Seattle is pretty much 2.5 across the screen, and the total is 40.5. This Denver offense is completely broken.
0: Yeah.
1: Is Sean Payton, week two, calling the plays going to fix it against this defense? Total yards, 30th. Points, 28th. Passing, rushing, third downs, all near the bottom. EPA per play, 28th overall in the league.
0: In his defense, he's telling Bo Nix to let it rip and take some shots, and he's not doing it. So why this guy has become a right-handed Tim Tebow, I don't know. And why has he become Charlie Checkdown? And that alarming performance against San Francisco, and then what happened against Denver, when you were 1 of 12 on third down, you're down 17 to 10. Harbaugh with the bad decision to go for it in his own territory, backfired, and then the silly turnovers, and somehow Denver won the game and covered. But to be 25th in rush offense, passing offense, 26th in scoring, atrocious on third down. By the way, Seattle's got a top five defense on third down. That it just the fluke. And an indictment of the Rams was what happened in the second half of the Sunday night game. So, number one, the loser of this game can kiss the division goodbye. And number two, these guys are lucky there. They're not 0-5. The comeback against Jacksonville, the comeback against the Rams, and how the Chargers ended the game and gave it to them in the fourth quarter.
1: Yeah, I think
0: so. I don't know how good they have defensive issues too, and injuries on top of it. Everything points to Seattle tomorrow.
1: So I would agree with what you said about the division. I think the Seahawks, man, if they lose this one, to overcome what the 49ers have done out of the gate so far, and you already lost to them last week, and the Rams, I know they're only 2-3, but that's exactly right. But the Rams' schedule gets a lot easier over the next 6-7 weeks. I think the Broncos might be dead in that division already.
0: Yeah.
1: And it sucks to say that because here we go again with Mahomes and the Chiefs overall. But how does this go well with this offense? Like you said, here our buddy Joe Osborne, right? The Seahawks defense against the Broncos offense, yards per play. Seahawks defense is first, Broncos offense 26th. Third down conversion percentage, Seahawks on defense third versus 27th with the Broncos offense. And explosive play rate, the Seahawks defense third versus the Broncos offense, which is 28th. Do they suddenly get it together against, I would say, somewhat of a desperate Super Bowl champion tomorrow night? Man, does that feel unlikely. And you're right, this team was, the Rams gave them that game on Sunday night. Said, here you go. Yep. We're up 16-0, but you know what? We really don't want to win this game, so do whatever we're going to do whatever we can to screw it up and give it back to you. Now, the Seahawks have that in them, though, too, Paulie.
0: Yep, turnovers. They got to stop the turnovers, and they got to stop the penalties.
1: They gave away the Commanders game, and look, again, to your point with the penalties or the turnovers, again, what was it? The Niners scored 3 touchdowns on a combined 29 yards on Sunday?
0: Yeah.
1: It's absurd.
0: And it's, 44 points off of turnovers allowed so far. They're doing their best to give these games away. And I know they had all the turnovers last year, and Sam led the league in turnovers, but the defense bailed them out a lot too.
1: Yep.
0: They're 27th with opponents' red zone efficiency too. So once they give up that turnover in the red zone, They're not getting the stops, and the teams are cashing in to make it to hurt even more as well. One thing I wanted to point out was, of all people, Nate Aiken-Atkins leads Denver in touchdowns with two receiving touchdowns, and he's 20-1 anytime.
1: Anytime?
0: Yeah.
1: Wait, so nobody has scored more than one on the entire team?
0: Justin, that's Nate. Nate's the only guy with two.
1: Wow.

0: and he's 20-1 anytime tomorrow. With a guy who's already got two this early in the season.
1: Why not bet that then?
0: Yeah. And it keeps going up.
1: I would like to play. This is what you get for being late to the party. Not that 21.5 was going to be available anyway at respectable juice, but I like to play under the Denver team total, 21.5, but that's now minus 170. So I think I'm going to pass on that. Broncos lose this game. You're talking about a possible non-division team this year, or non-playoff team, I should say. Although, they only have one team that's going to be in front of them, because the Chargers won't pass them, and the Raiders probably won't pass them either.
0: Well, I do remember all summer, and especially in our betting guide, about talking about how vicious their schedule was to start if they just could survive. So, but following this, you know, and it's certainly they have all their issues offensively, but there's some Arizonas, the Raiders, Miami, Carolina, Pittsburgh on Black Friday, the Jets, Chargers again. I mean, there's looks like there'll be a lot of wins there, especially if they can get this offense straightened out.
1: You've sounded surprised twice today when Sal Pell and Mike Palm both brought up the Bills clobbering the Raiders this weekend. Why?
0: I wasn't impressed with their offensive performance.
1: Offensive?
0: Against the Rams. They couldn't throw the ball. Josh Allen doesn't look right.
1: Yeah, but they ran for more than 200 yards in that game.
0: Yeah. Cook also continues to fumble. And if your head coach says you do that again, you're on the bench. Maybe he will get benched.
1: I think the Raiders' defense is really bad, man.
0: It is.
1: Really bad.
0: But I also think the Raiders will move the ball on Buffalo, and it'll be a high-scoring game, and I want to look at BTTS.
1: Every quarter?
0: Every quarter, too. Both teams score every quarter prop.
1: I think the Bills might.
0: I mean, the Bills can't stop anything. So I think it could be a shootout, and the back door's open as well.
1: Yeah, I probably...
0: I mean, the guy had 60 yards passing late in the third quarter against the Rams.
1: Yeah, well, the Rams' defense is much better than the Raiders' defense. Look at what happened to the Raiders' defense last week against Drake May and company in New England. Now they're finding their groove right now, that's for sure. But the Rams, like, against wide receivers and tight ends, are elite, is pretty much as good as it gets. I'll point this out. This was a good one from a big Aaron Rodgers fan in the VSIN community, the Discord here at the network. Go to vsin.com/community. He pointed out that Ashton Jeanty in that game, he's going to do the ladder for his receiving yards. It's 24.5 against the Bills defense. Uh-huh. So far, Jeanty, 37, 68, and 50 in his last three games in the air, clearing that number no problem. Thinks the Raiders will be playing from behind, so the check down should be there. Buffalo just allowed 80 receiving yards on 9 catches of the Rams running backs. Don't need another monster game here. A few catches and one decent swing pass, and we're in pretty good shape. The Bills are in the bottom quarter of the league in missed tackles per game. Jeanty should eat on Sunday. Laddering here, 2 units overall, 25 yards minus 114, 40 plus at plus 249, and 50 plus in the air for Jeanty at plus 451. I like a good breakdown. That's what the community is here for.
0: Uh-huh. I can also see Bowers eating, too.
1: Oh, he did.
0: After what all the Rams tight ends did. And they just, he's not, you can't say he's a tight end. More of a wide receiver. But he had 8 catches in that loss last week, too. That Kirk loves him, and he's looking for him all the time as well.
1: I think you just got to keep betting Bowers every week until it doesn't win like twice. He's down to like, I saw one book move him to 30. He's missed 2 games.
0: Uh-huh.
1: I saw one book move him to 30-1 for Offensive Player of the Year. Think about that for a second.
0: Yeah.
1: And a tight end's never won it before, but again, he's more of a wide receiver than anything else anyway.
0: He has 24 catches, a ton of targets, and so does Likely. Which Winston loves him, too.
1: Boy, what an addition. You're spot on.
0: Oh,
1: you.
0: They blew that big time.
1: Baltimore blew it totally. How'd they not know that?
0: Yeah.
1: How? Like, Likely, for the last couple of years, has been the better tight end, the receiving option, over Mark Andrews.
0: He was horrendous Sunday night, plus what he did in the playoff loss to Buffalo.
1: Mm-hmm.
0: How he killed him and lost him that game.
1: Very true. We do have 2 college games tonight. Look away, I'm hideous.
0: Yeah, these are some bad teams.
1: Okay. But I will point this out. Bill Ady had it today in the VSIN Daily. Steve Mackinnon has it, VSIN.com as well. Become a subscriber today, VSIN.com/subscribe. You're going to get all these numbers. So on this Western Kentucky-Sam Houston game, Steve has a bunch of different power ratings. And in the effective play-by-play ratings, he lists his numbers for all 59 games this week. One of the biggest differences in his ratings here would be on Sam Houston. Those numbers show Sam Houston is a 12.6-point favorite. It's a pick 'em.

0: in the game. The ratings so far are 33-25 ATS, 57% against the closing number. How about that? Pretty good overall. Now, the ATS, 57%, obviously. And that, by the way, that's not even the biggest game of the week. You'll have to go to VSiN.com to check out the biggest game. Multiple games are ahead of it in terms of differences in the power rating there for Steve Mackinnon.
1: You said this Monday, and you are correct. It doesn't look good for Nico. So can UCLA make the playoff? But perhaps he's out for the season with that injury sustained against Oregon. I know you're not confident in the backup, and they're down to 2.5 at home against Wisconsin.
0: Yeah.
1: That sucks.
0: Driving home last night, I listened to Tim and Matt on primetime, and they brought up a great point. That place is going to be, it could be sold out this weekend. You might get 70,000 Badger fans in the stadium. The reason why I'm saying that is because when Wisconsin has made Pro Bowls in previous years and they had to play UCLA, it was more than 50-50 Badger fans. They overtook the Rose Bowl. And so that will almost be a pseudo home field for the Badgers in that game. And now you're down at Nico at quarterback, and you got to go to a backup. It's unfortunate, man.
1: Yep.
0: We'll get Matt Heumann's thoughts on that coming up next.
1: Doable schedule, though.
0: But yeah, that's true. And his best bets for college and NFL in general on Follow the Money. It's VSiN, the Sports Betting Network.
2: This is an important notice to all U.S. taxpayers. The IRS is giving away billions of dollars in tax savings through a federal program called the Fresh Start Initiative to aid delinquent taxpayers. This initiative was established for anyone facing financial hardship and unable to pay their back taxes. 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
0: Time for best bets now, college football and the NFL. We go out to the Progressive Guest Line. VSiN host Matt Eumanns joins the program now. Hey, Matt, good to talk to you as always. How are you?
9: I'm doing great. Driving into Circuit for the big show tonight.
0: Very good. Let's start here. I try to listen or watch as much as the Friday night show with you and all the contestants every single week, and I look at all of the picks when they're done, certainly on Friday night slash Saturday morning, and I noticed that a lot of the guys combined, and Alex White is also in it as well. Boy, oh boy, I'm like, is it my imagination, or are the picks like this year really, really hot? And then Bill Ady wrote it about it the other day in the VSiN Daily as well. Is this the best start collectively the handicappers have had in the Friday show since you've been doing it?
9: I believe so. Obviously, you haven't tracked it every year through 5 weeks, but I think it is. Derek Stevens and I were talking about before the first week, this is the best, strongest field I'd put together for the Circuit Friday Football Invitational. And we added seven new handicappers this year, including Jack Lindenberg, Ed Sammons, guys like that. So it was a strong field, and the numbers back it up to this point. 22 of the 25 handicappers are over 500, and a combined record of all 25 handicappers right now is more than 100 games over 500. It's at 55.2%, which is, you know, might not sound spectacular to some people who are listening, but when you have 25 handicappers in a contest, that's remarkable. Steve Fezzik has been texting me and Bill Ady all week, talking about how incredible it is that the combined record that the handicappers put up in this contest. So it's great to see. Right now, Scott Pritchard is in first. Carl Sack and Ed Sammons right up there. Chris Massaro, the Mad Russian, Jeff Petch. We got a really strong leaderboard. I mean, the top 15, really strong. And can't really say anything negative about the field. I mean, at the bottom, you've got two guys we really like, and Chuck Edel and Paul Stone. And those guys aren't doing that poorly. They still have time to make up some ground on the field.
1: You've been great in college football. Your picks in a second. What do you think with the Dodgers season on the line tonight?
9: You know what? I bet and I talked about this Sunday at the Westgate. I bet the Brewers before the series plus 140, and I did that. I really was talking for 2 months. I thought the Dodgers were going to go down, and they were not going to three-peat. And so I had to back that up with a bet. But I got the Brewers at plus 140, and that was kind of my bet on game one, because I said if Miz cannot beat the Dodgers in game one, the Brewers are not going to win the series. Miz, it wasn't great, but the Brewers got it done in the series opener. And I think they're going to take out the Dodgers. Now, tonight is the one spot where I think the Dodgers get a win. Blake Snell's got a clear pitching advantage. I think you're going to see a two-time champ, show some heart tonight, show some fight, and the Dodgers get a game. After this, all bets are off. I don't know. I think if you're looking for a spot to bet the Dodgers, you got to do it with Blake Snell tonight. But the Brewers are going to win this series. I really believe they're going to win this series.
1: Okay. Yep. Joe Brady just came out and said I should have taking two knees before kicking the game-winning field goal. You were excellent ripping McVay on social media. Why do you like the Raiders on Sunday, catching all those points?
9: I mean, we could talk for 10 minutes about what happened in that Monday night game. It's incredible the coaching moves we've seen that have been dumb and dumber over the past week, really over the past season. But the Raiders, so far, Clint Kubiak has not made any major mistakes. And I think the Raiders going to bounce back here in the home dog role. Look, they played the Chiefs down to the wire a couple of weeks ago on this field. And that impressed me because I thought the Chiefs had a good shot to win that game by double digits, even though I did bet KC on the money line. I think the Raiders got a great shot to pull the upset here. Again, look, part of that Monday night strategy that Sean McVay ignored was that Buffalo's got a bad defense. And that was a tired defense. You want to put that defense back on the field to start overtime. And if you look at the Raiders this week, yeah, they're off a blowout loss to the Patriots, but I think there's a lot of things they could take advantage of here. This Buffalo defense allowed 33 first downs, 454 total yards to the Rams. No turnovers. Rams had 38 minutes time of possession and ran 78 total plays. I like what the Raiders are doing offensively enough. And with Kirk Cousins, especially now that Brock Bowers is back in three games, Bowers has been exceptional. 24 catches, 312 yards, and three touchdowns. He's as good as any tight end in the league. I'll just go back to what the Raiders did against the Chiefs on this field a couple weeks ago. Bills kind of on a short week off an overtime win in L.A. I think the situation sets up really well for the Raiders to pull the upset here. And I took the Raiders, plus 5.5 last night. I missed the 6. I got 5.5.
0: Okay. The Packers found their groove against, what looked to be a very bad Bears defense last Sunday. Does that continue against the defense that's even worse Sunday night against the Cowboys?
9: You know, it's interesting. I was watching a podcast today, just a clip of it, and it's the Kelce brothers with Mike Tomlin. And they were talking about the Dallas Cowboys defense held a players-only meeting on Monday. And they asked Tomlin, what's that mean? And Tomlin means, that means you're dead. that means Dallas is dead. That's what he said. I like Tomlin's really good as a broadcaster, by the way. He's going to be better when he comes back as coach next year, probably of the Cowboys or the Commanders or a team like that.
1: Great point.
9: But the Packers woke up offensively against the Bears. I was pretty impressed. You know, Jordan Love had been, I thought, I hated the way Jordan Love played this year, to be honest, but 367 yards passing. Watson, Golden got involved in the passing game along with Kraft, the tight end. Packers don't have much of a running game here, but there's plenty of ways you can exploit this Dallas defense. It's right now, and yards allowed is 31st in the NFL, 395 yards per game, and last in rushing yards per game at 168, 27 points per game. They're the bottom of the league. I like the Packers here. I think they keep it going, and I play Packers -1.
1: That is strategic and a great move by Tomlin every week to attack the Dallas coaching staff, and I'd love to see him as their coach as well.
9: Right.
1: All right, so Mitch was asking, we found somebody who likes Indiana. What's the case?
9: Well, that's because I'm the first one all week you're going to hear talk up Indiana. I've heard roughly 157 Ohio State opinions and 0 on Indiana.
0: Bingo. So
9: I haven't bet this yet, but I am going to bet it. I'm going to play the Hoosiers. I'm waiting to see if a 4 pops up somewhere. But I just saw Dave Mason of Bet Online report that Ohio State, by far, the most popular side in terms of bets. And you're going to hear that from bookmakers all week. Everybody loves Ohio State. And how can you not? I mean, your eyes are probably not lying at this point. Indiana has been unimpressive. Ohio State's been really impressive, especially in the Iowa game a couple of weeks ago. But again, this is an Ohio State defense. They allowed 460 yards and 199 rushing yards to Illinois a couple weeks ago. That's a pedestrian Illinois offense. We're not really sure yet how good this Ohio State defense is. And again, Kurt Cignetti is as good as it gets. And Ryan Day is kind of a dunce sometimes. And if you get Cignetti as a home dog here, catching 3.5 or maybe even a little bit more, I'm probably going to have to take a shot because everybody's on Ohio State. And I got to be a bit contrarian. Plus, I love the coach. I mean, Kurt Cignetti is a home dog. That's something I figured I probably couldn't refuse, and I'm probably going to have to take the Hoosiers here.
0: I told myself going into the show today, if I know Matt Eumanns like I think I know Matt Eumanns, he's going to be on Indiana, and I respect you. Right? And so, and I love your opinion on Big Ten games in general. Let's go out Mountain Time Zone Saturday night. It's going to be one of the best atmospheres of the entire year. In Provo with BYU hosting Notre Dame, but the Cougs here, huge dogs obviously at home. Do you want to go with that side?
9: I am. It's going to be another home dog for week for me in college football, but I don't love all these home dogs. I do like them. BYU is going to be a play I was going to love. I'll tell you that right now. I haven't had this circled since the summer, and I didn't bet the look-ahead line only because you never know what's going to happen with injuries and things like that. But I certainly thought about betting BYU several times. Unfortunately, the injury that's going to play the biggest role in this game is LJ Martin.
0: Mm-hmm.
9: The BYU running back, one of the best running backs in college football, and he's out. We all know that. A couple of BYU's best players were out in this game, and that's disappointing because I really felt like BYU was going to have a great shot to upset Notre Dame in this spot. You're talking about a hostile road atmosphere at altitude, right, and against a Notre Dame team that I thought was going to be playing a pretty soft schedule up to this point, and it was going to be a huge big first test. Now, Notre Dame's schedule has actually been a little bit better than people have given it credit for to this point. But Bear Bachmeyer's a quarterback I like a lot. Bachmeyer's kind of a one-man wrecking crew, 329 yards through the air, 109 on the ground last week. But they're starting to develop some other weapons for this BYU offense. And that's what I like, and that's what they're going to need against this Notre Dame D. I think this is going to be a grinding game. This is a really good BYU team, one of the most experienced teams in the country. I would think a lower scoring game, and Bear Bachmeyer has not made big mistakes, few negative plays this season, 116 pass attempts, only one pick, three sacks. That's a big positive against the Notre Dame D. So I'm going to bet on BYU to hang in here and took the 10.5.
0: Very good. Matt, thanks for the time as always. Have a great show tonight and best of luck.
9: Okay, you bet. Thanks.
0: Matt Youmans on the Progressive Guest Line, hosting VSiN Primetime tonight with Tim Murray. They're going to have David Bierman on, breaking down his best bets in college football as well. So he's the first guy. I thought that would be the case, that he's going to be on Indiana plus 3.5. Made good points there, too. All I've heard so far up until that conversation with Matt was Ohio State from every single person. Right?
1: Yep.
0: Up next, we're going to get to our in-pocket plays. We'll recap last night and tell you what we've added for tonight and beyond here on Follow the Money. It's VSiN, the Sports Betting Network.

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5: All right. Mike Palm is right. Great time of year. NBA starts next week. Fun night with hockey. And World Series next week as well. Calgary is on the board. Anaheim led 2-1 in the first, didn't score the rest of the game at home, so Calgary gets their win for the first time, and they move to 1-5 on the season. Packers on a 10-1-1 run against Dallas since 2009. Total ownage, especially when Love went off against them in a playoff game on the road, and it's popular, but not much to like with the Dallas defense, and I love the quotes from Tomlin as well, and I think Love and Watson will eat in this game. Florida State plus 21 Saturday night against Miami. Sacramento Kings under win total, 22.5. Sixers, two units, under 51.5. Just listen to LeBron. It's going to take time for us to gel and get on the same page. Plus, you have LeBron up there in age, and Embiid's always hurt. The whole goal of this team is not regular season wins. It's being healthy and getting ready for April in the playoff time. And I think we could at least split with these. Two bets, same guy. Harper, most improved. Harper, sixth man of the year for San Antonio. Good luck, everyone. Excited for the triple header Tuesday and more NBA bets coming as well. And get the guy. The guys did a great job.
6: All right. Back at you, Paulie. Loser last night, first period. Leafs mammoth.
5: Oh, come on.
6: It was what?
5: 5-4 final? Something
6: well,
5: like that?
6: But as I, so the point was, if I said on the air, if I lost that one, I was going to come back and bet the live total over, and it ended up flying over that. Doesn't mean no good here in pocket, but that was the whole game plan anyway. Yeah, and they scored one, by the way, 1 minute into the second period. So that bet was a loser, but then the full game went over last night. New stuff here that we have. In pocket plays, the pending stuff. Small bet, JBT and I, many moons ago, Jazz to win the West at 150-1 and fired as soon as the win totals came available. Jazz over 34.5 wins at minus 140. Really love that roster.
5: You know they won 32 games last year and they were tanking?
6: Well, I didn't. Was that the final number, 32?
5: You believe that? Yeah. So now that they've significantly upgraded the team and they're not tanking, and Will Hardy's a good coach.
6: Sure, I think that they were planning all of this for this year, by the way, knowing that they might tinker with the tanking rules. And that is going to be a house of horrors for a lot of teams this year. I think Utah Jazz games at home, they might take, you know, certain teams out in a body bag this year. New place. I'm on the Lakers over 45.5 wins. I laid $1.30.
5: Yep, good for you.
6: Now, going to need to get, this goes for any team, obviously, when you play an over. Need the guys to stay healthy. Luka, Austin Reeves, when they're on the court together. We ran this down yesterday. It's also in the NBA betting guide, available now at vsin.com/subscribe. Their offensive numbers are like 96th percentile, half court, 100% per 100 possessions, all of it. They're amazing. I think this team is going to be a phenomenal regular season team that can win 50, 52, 53, 55 games maybe. I don't know beyond that how far they're going to go, but regular season, they'll put it all together and win a ton. J.J. Redick loves the team on top of it. That total against Golden State next week, what did I see, 2-4, something like that?
5: Yeah.
6: Crazy. College football, you know what? I'm on Sam Houston State tonight, plus 1.5. That number, some books have pick. I ran this down earlier. The Mackinac numbers per one set of power ratings make Sam Houston State like 13-point favorites in the game. But those numbers in that rating system are 57% ATS so far in the year. So I'll go Sam Houston State. And I like Kentucky Saturday against Oklahoma.
5: Yep.
6: I think this is a big number here. Now, here's the tricky part about this game is that both teams are off huge wins. How Kentucky came back to beat LSU in overtime and how Oklahoma came back to beat Texas in the Red River rivalry. But I don't think Oklahoma should be laying 7 points at all to a team like Kentucky. This is too high of a number. And I'll take the Wildcats.

0: at, they might win this game outright. Give me Will Stein and the boys plus the 7.
1: All right, very good. I read that wrong. 22 wins for Utah, not 32.
0: Okay, I was going to say, wait, hold on a second here. Bless you.
1: Yeah, hold on. Might be another one.
0: Got another one?
1: Everyone notice everyone selling picks is always winning, but once you sign up, you're not. 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I had a hot take yesterday that the Warriors were going to be awful and be one of the worst teams in the West. And a couple days ago, Kerr said, I don't know where Porzingis is. And now he's back, but they don't know when he's going to play. And he's had this mysterious illness for like 3 years. Mm-hmm. And the doctors can't get him back on the court and figure it out. This is what he tweeted about an hour ago. I'm working with doctors and experts to figure out how to get back to good health ASAP. I'm getting better. I just have to stay patient. It's been very frustrating. I appreciate all the internet doctors trying to diagnose and help, but I'm in the best of hands. Everyone relax. I don't have HIV or AIDS.
0: Oh, my God. He actually had to come out and say that?
1: Oh, my God.
0: That's been, what, full speculation then from the internet sleuths out there trying to figure out what the hell's going on with the guy? Is he checking his notifications? Calm down, people. I don't have HIV, AIDS.
1: Okay. That's interesting.
0: Boy,
1: because
0: oh boy.
1: I do think NBA players do that. I don't know why. But I also know, because we kicked it around earlier about these vague injury reports from NFL insiders. Well, they don't want to be wrong. You think Adam Schefter checks his notifications and mentions? Brian Windhorst hasn't done it in 15 years. I can't imagine, but...
0: Is that what he said?
1: I think, yeah. But I can't imagine that... But it wouldn't surprise me if it's an NBA player, but still, the fact that you're right, come on and say it. It reminds me of the Piazza press conference. I'm not gay. years ago when he was playing ball.
0: That's right.
1: So I can't believe that he actually tweeted that.
0: Jeez, man. Wow.
1: But
0: okay.
1: It is frustrating and bizarre, though, where you're in the best of hands and you have the best doctors, but they can't get the guy on the court, and he's had health issues and this mysterious illness for quite some time.
0: Yeah. Look at their depth chart going into the season. Curry, at the age of 38, Pods, who they just signed to a big deal.
1: Yep.
0: Lendenborg, who you have to love at this point. Santos, Draymond Green, D'Anthony Melton, Al Horford, Porzingis. I mean, let's give me the best case scenario that the amount of games that Curry can go out there and play this year. 60?
1: Yeah, that's high.
0: Is it high?
1: What's the best case scenario for the team? Well, you're one of his biggest fans. I love him too, but it's going to be a tough way to go out.
0: I don't want it to end like this.
1: I'd be okay if he would join another team.
0: Oh, boy.
1: This is how it's going to end?
0: I don't know.
1: Maybe some people respect I'm only going to play with one organization, but for one of the greatest shooter of all time, no doubt, but for one of the best players of all time to just sit here and probably be like in a play-in the rest of his career, best case, is going to be tough.
0: There is a scenario where this team goes under, like, some serious alt wins, and, like, numbers to miss the playoffs will be looking like gold at some point of the year. If anything happens to him, what are we talking about here? I didn't mention Jimmy Butler. When is he going to come back and play?
1: That's going to be a while, too.
0: It's going to be a long time.
1: Uh-huh.
0: Look at the amount of miles on the odometer there from the names they just rattled off. They have to bank on Porzingis coming back, and he just tweeted, "Don't settle down, folks. I don't have HIV or AIDS."
1: Yeah. Very disappointed at NBA people and one of your favorite podcasters, tongue-in-cheek, about the analysis on the Lakers and why they don't think they're going to be good, about the color of the skin. Do better, guys. Come on. That's absolutely ridiculous, making jokes about that and a reason why. As like a basketball expert, or you love the sport, why a team won't be good this year, and calling them like the Snow White Lakers and whatever. Come on. It's outrageous.
0: We're not living in 1988 anymore.
1: My God, laughing about it. I know. It's just like, what are you doing?
0: I mean, it's so dumb.
1: It's not
0: dumb.
1: Funny,
0: I mean,
1: and it passes as horrible analysis, too.
0: Yeah.
1: And you claim to love the sport.
0: I don't know. Are Luka and Nikola Jokic, are they good basketball players?
1: No kidding. No kidding. Reeves can't score. Reeves not good. I mean, this is, yeah.
0: How dumb.
1: Also,

0: said by several people, though, too.
1: Has it really?
0: So, oh, my God, I can't believe it. It's stunning and absolutely ridiculous.
1: I can't. So, honestly, like for the first time since Jordan played with the Bulls, the Eastern Conference is so stacked this year.
0: I know.
1: I mean, you're going to have, you will have good teams. Like the 10, 11, 12 seeds are going to be good if they stay healthy.
0: No, there will be, the teams in the play-in will be bitterly disappointed, and there will be two teams that don't even make it when you look at the math and run the numbers.
1: Yep.
0: That aren't going to make it.
1: You can make a case for so many teams to come out of that conference. Did you take a little bit on the Pacers to win the East?
0: Oh, absolutely.
1: Yeah, okay.
0: Yes.
1: All right, that's it for us. VSiN Primetime next. Murray, humans. A lot of college football tonight, NFL on the program. Winning Ugly with Nick Bakay as well. Big Bills guy coming up tonight at 10 o'clock Eastern. Good luck, everybody.
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1: We are off and running on a busy Wednesday night. Alongside Matt Humans, I'm Tim Murray. We've got Game 3 of the NLCS tonight. Chavez Ravine. Ticket prices going down. Does that mean the Brewers will have a little bit of friendly fans in the stands there? Probably not. But we got ourselves Blake Snell on the mound. He was great last year in the NLCS, Matt. And that, of course, will be our game of the night. We will dive into that. We got a couple of college football games going on tonight. And we've got a nice slate of guests that we will have on the program, including the Canadian kid, Ian Cameron. We'll get some college football and maybe an NHL player, too, from the kid. What do you think?
2: Well, we'll get a bunch of plays from the kid. I'm sure he's got bets on everything, NFL, college football, CFL, hockey, maybe even hoops coming up. NBA season's going to tip off next week, so we talked a little bit about that last night. The World Series coming soon, and it looks like it's going to be the Milwaukee Brewers in there for the first time since 1982. The Dodgers have got to win tonight to keep hope alive, Tim. Nothing worse than hope.
1: I was going to say, do you think there's a lot of hope or nothing worse than it?
2: Look, when you're talking about a two-time champ, two-time defending champ in the Dodgers, there's always more than a little bit of hope. But I feel like the Brewers are taking the Dodgers down. I felt that way before the series. Obviously, even stronger now, up 2-0. But this is a game tonight where I would not bet the Brewers. I think with Blake Snell and a clear pitching advantage and the Dodgers in a situation of desperation, I think you have to bet the home favorite tonight if you're going to play it. I am not playing the dog tonight. This is the one the Dodgers are going to get. After tonight, all bets are off. And by the way, if the Dodgers lose tonight, the series is going to be over. I think that's pretty obvious. Shohei Ohtani, to me, the biggest difference in the Dodgers from last season to this season, and this time a year ago to now, as you and I have talked about, he had maybe the greatest game all time in the playoffs last year against the Brewers. But he pitched six shutout innings with 10 strikeouts and hit three homers.
1: Yeah.
2: And right now he's 3-for-20 in the postseason. He has not hit a home run since the middle of August. And to me, that's the biggest difference in the Dodgers is they had the best player on the planet this time a year ago. And he's a non-factor or a negative factor right now. And also, as we mentioned last night with Cody Decker, the more I watch the Dodgers, I just feel like they've lost their swagger. They're not playing with the same confidence they have in the past, where you always believe the Dodgers are going to make a comeback. Somebody would come up with a big hit. You're not seeing that right now. But Blake Snell has got the responsibility tonight to try to keep this Dodgers season alive. And I just saw this stat that over his last three postseason starts, Snell has a 6.46 ERA. Now, I expect him to come up big and pitch well tonight. But again, with Snell, we've talked to either he's either great or he's garbage. Usually it's not something in between. You're going to get a great start from Snell, or you're going to see early that he doesn't have it. So I think the Dodgers do come back, get a win tonight. But ultimately, Tim, I feel very strongly about this. The Dodgers are going down in this series, and you on your morning shows in Milwaukee will be talking about the Brewers in the World Series this time next week.
1: Yeah, that'll be something. That'll be pretty spectacular if that is to come to fruition there. A couple other stats that have been percolating around. How about the Dodgers? Runners in scoring position, 2-for-26.
2: That's not good.
1: In this series, Matt. You mentioned Blake Snell. He did start against the Braves. He allowed one run on three hits, only lasted 3 2/3. Right. He was all over the place. He walked 5, struck out 5. His last two starts in the World Series, as you alluded to, weren't great, as he gave up 5 runs in each of those games. His last really good start, Matt, against these Brewers, in the playoffs, that is. Game 1, NLCS, a year ago, 8 scoreless innings with 10 strikeouts. Can he recapture the magic that he had last year in Milwaukee in Game 1, which was the jump start to that sweep over the Milwaukee Brewers?
2: No, you're right about that. And by the way, here's the Dodgers lineup, courtesy of Katie Wu, who covers the Dodgers. And Shohei Ohtani, 6th in the order tonight. A lot of talk about Ohtani. Should he be benched? Well, he's in the slump. He's 3-for-20

0: with 7 strikeouts, I believe 3 walks. Really been no factor. He's hurt the team. He's looked especially clueless against left-handed pitching, and he's facing a lefty in Robert Gasser to start the game tonight, and I would not expect much from Ohtani the first time he faces Gasser. He's probably going to take the gas pipe. Anyway, Mookie Betts in the leadoff spot, Freddie Freeman number 2, Teoscar Hernandez 3, Tucker in the 4 spot. Tucker's come up with some big hits. Andy Pages at 5, Ohtani 6, Will Smith 7, Rojas 8, and Tommy Edman in the 9 spot tonight. And I think that's probably a smart batting order for Dave Roberts. If you're going to put Ohtani in the lineup, you probably can't put him anywhere higher than 5th, and you don't want to put him anywhere lower than 6th. It's really a sign of disrespect on a guy like Ohtani if you drop him that far. Tim, just think about this. A week ago, we were talking about Ohtani had never hit lower than 1st or 2nd in the Dodgers batting order. But man, he is really struggling, and I actually think Dave Roberts probably should have put him on the bench tonight.
1: Robert Gasser in his first start of this postseason, his only start to date, against the San Diego Padres in Game 4 of that NLDS, the clincher. He went 4 innings, allowed 1 run on 3 hits, struck out 3, walked 1. I bring that up because his props tonight, Matt, for Robert Gasser, over-under on outs, 11.5, which would mean he gets to 4 innings of work. Overs minus $1.50, under plus +113. I'm not a big player prop guy from a baseball standpoint, but yeah. I would look a little bit towards the under there for Robert Gasser. This is a guy that, you know, his name is apropos for him. He is all gas, and I wouldn't be surprised if Murph goes to the bullpen early here off of the day off. Now, it is worth noting it's 3 straight games out in Los Angeles, right? So you do have to be strategic of how you utilize the bullpen. And they did use May out of the bullpen in Game 2, in which the bullpen was perfect. 5 perfect innings from the Milwaukee Brewers bullpen. But I would think Robert Gasser, if you're going to expect the Dodgers to win this game, I think you could see Gasser get bounced a little bit early. So under 11.5 outs recorded could be an interesting one to look at. And then for Blake Snell, this is DraftKings, so always look around. Does he go 5 innings, Matt? The over 14.5 is minus $1.86. Strikeout prop for Blake Snell, over under 6.5 for Blake Snell from a strikeout prop standpoint in his lone start this postseason, as you alluded to, didn't last 4 innings, struck out 5 though. So Blake Snell over under strikeouts 6.5.
0: It's interesting because Blake Snell's pitch count tends to get run up really high early in games sometimes. And you think, well, this is going to be a game where Snell's not going to go deep, but it can also, he's the type of guy, Tim, who can go out there and pitch 5 innings and strike out 10. If you said I had to make a bet on that strikeout prop, I would go over. I'm not going to make a bet on it.
1: Yeah, taking a look at the splits right now, circa minus $1.62 on the Dodgers. Did that number go up? I'm trying to see it.
0: No, I think it's the same.
1: Okay, $1.62 plus +150 if you do like the Milwaukee Brewers tonight. I'll say this. There are better prices out there if you do like the Milwaukee Brewers. It looks like FanDuel is at plus +158. So if you are a believer in the Brewers tonight, which Matt and I think would agree, I'm not necessarily laying the chalk with the Dodgers, but I don't know if this is the spot to back the Brewers in Game 3 at Chavez Ravine, but plus +158 out there in the market. Total sits at 7.5, and that gets us to our VSiN Pro bets of the night, Matt. We do have a couple of bets. Shockingly, Jensen Lewis has some bets on this game. Yeah. Jensen may be feeling pretty good after his Guardians split 2 games down
0: Jensen,
1: there in Tampa.
0: I looked at the VSiN Pro page standings, which I do, you know, every few weeks, and Jensen Lewis has been a hot handicapper recently.
1: There you go. Love that. Jensen Lewis, he's getting a little creative here. All right, so he is, I said maybe look under Robert Gasser. He disagrees. He's going to put together a little 3-legger. So he's got Robert Gasser over 11.5 outs, Andrew Vaughn over a half hit run or RBI, and Joey Ortiz over a half hit run RBI. So a 3-legger plus +350 or so out there. And then Jensen also likes the under in tonight's game. So I guess he believes that Robert Gasser are going to pitch well tonight, as he does like over his out prop. And once again, the total sitting at 7.5. Most sports books juice to the under here at circa $1.15 to the under on Brewers Dodgers Game 3 of this series. The Brewers up 2 games.

0: to none, and they are the betting favorite not only to win this series, of course, but the favorite to win the World Series. 8 o'clock Eastern, first pitch. We'll talk more about this game certainly as the show goes on. We've got some sound we'll hit on as well as the show continues, Matt. But game three tonight in Los Angeles, 200-win teams, and Shohei Ohtani, as you mentioned, down to number 6 in the Dodgers lineup.
1: That's going to be one thing everyone is watching tonight. Ohtani with, hearing the criticism really for the first time intensely in his career, that he should be benched. He shouldn't be in the lineup tonight. He's in a slump. Never heard this type of talk about Ohtani, and I'm sure he hears it. He knows it too. And let's see if he responds tonight, because he's always been a guy who's responded in the, and he's stepped up in the big moments. Let's see if he does it tonight, or if he's just hopelessly lost at the plate, which has looked like he has been the past couple weeks.
0: During his hot streaks, his hot runs, I mean, his anytime homer has to be south of $2, somewhere in that ballpark, plus 180, super short. How about plus 414 right now for Shohei to hit a home run?
1: I wouldn't bet that. I'm not sure I'd take plus 414 to hit a double. I was just say, if it's an extra base hit, would you take Ohtani to hit an extra?
0: I mean, at this point, no. I mean, if anything, I'm just going to take a long shot flyer that a guy like Shohei Ohtani may figure it out, but it doesn't feel like that right now.
1: I feel like, Tim, if he has a single and a walk tonight, that would be a big game for him.
0: I mean, I want to know the opposite of this. So Shohei to record a hit at DraftKings is minus 183.
1: I'm not laying that.
0: No way.
1: 3 for 20 in the postseason.
0: No way. All right, we got ourselves a big one coming up later on tonight. It is our VSiN Primetime Game of the Night. But we also got plenty more to talk about. Week 7, the college football season. Got a couple of games tonight. I got a small play on one of the two games tonight. We'll discuss a little college football next.
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2: Alongside Matt Humans, I'm Tim Murray. We got a couple of games that are about to get underway in college football here tonight as Kennesaw State takes on Missouri State. I believe the Canadian kid, shockingly, Matt, has a play on this one. And I do have a small play. You know, you mentioned it, I think, well last night. We're going to be sitting here. Tonight, only 3 hours. But we're going to be sitting here. We're going to be sweating games out. We'll be talking about games. Got to have a little skin in the game. So last night, you swept your plays. Well done by you as the Rays and the under came home. I was able to fight my way to a victory last night as well. I'm going to take the Bearcats. Bearcats with a K. Sam Houston on the money line. You can get even money on the money line. That's what I bet. Circa's dropped to a pick here. Just your classic buy low, sell high spot here. Sam Houston coming off of a beatdown at the hands of Liberty last week, lost 35-3, and then on the flip side, Western Kentucky getting a nice win a week ago against Missouri State. So buy low, sell high, pizza bet, beer bet, however you want to define it. Small play for me, but give me the Bearcats with a K at home. Matt, you like yourself some home dogs. So even money, money line play, Circa down to a pick. I will take Sam Houston State, 8 o'clock Eastern for me tonight. A little CUSA action.
3: You had a winner last night, Middle Tennessee, right?
2: Yes. The Fighting Blue Raiders of Murfreesboro. We found a way to get a win. Actually, a really entertaining game, all kidding aside. 33-30 final last night over Delaware. Back and forth they went, and a good win there for Derek Mason's squad in Murfreesboro, Tennessee. So,
3: hey, a lot of people like to bet these small conference college football games middle of the week, and I thought last night's two games were outstanding. Hopefully similar games tonight. You could get, if you wanted to take a point and a half, you could get that with Sam Houston, but take the money line, right?
2: Yeah.
3: Yeah, take the money line.
2: We'll have plenty more plays for you tomorrow, VSiN College Football Betting Podcast, as we break down the biggest games and throw out our best bets for the upcoming week. And as we did yesterday, we will continue to work our way through the board today, both NFL and college football. New episode, by the way, out. Wes Reynolds breaking down Indiana and Ohio State. Matt, I will give you one guess. Who do you think Wes is on in the Indiana-Ohio State game?
3: Well, I wasn't sure if he's going to be on the Hoosiers this week because Wes is a realist. You know, he's not a cheerleader where he's always backing his favorite team, and he's usually got a pretty good read. He's got his finger on the pulse of what's going to happen with Indiana. I was leaning towards Wes liking Indiana, but I didn't think it was a lock. Does Wes like Indiana?
2: He does like Indiana.
3: Okay.
2: He is on the Hoosiers.
3: So that's three people this week who I've heard like Indiana. Wes, myself, and Mike Montesano. So I think we're outnumbered 3 million to 3.
2: I was going to say, I don't know where you're headed with this, but I think the public is going to be all over the Buckeyes in this spot. And yeah, Indiana at home. You know, a couple years ago, you mentioned it. Indiana had been this runaway freight train from a covering standpoint, and they met their match against Ohio State. But that was in Columbus, and this program is completely different, obviously. They won the national championship a year ago. You know, what's impressed me the most about Indiana so far this year is Josh Hoover. While he hasn't been electrifying necessarily, Matt, zero turnovers. I mean, that is wildly impressive, considering Sonny Dykes, his former coach, called him out saying, oh, yeah, he turns the ball over. And Cignetti fired back and said, well, he's going to have his two best friends, the running game and the offensive line. He's got two other good friends, Charlie Becker and Nick Marsh.
3: Sure.
2: And
3: Turbo Richard
2: did get bottled up a little bit last week. But, man, this game has all the makings. Noon Eastern kickoff, Indiana and Ohio State. Last time these two teams played, of course, the Big Ten Championship 13-10 final. So will this game go under, or do you expect this thing to be a little bit more higher scoring than we saw a year ago? I mean, I expect it to be higher scoring than 23 points, Matt, but do you look at this total as going over in Bloomington?
3: I have no idea. If I had to play it, I'd probably bet it over. I think the Ohio State defense is being overrated by a lot of people. Again, I talked about this a couple

0: couple of times. Illinois, which has got a pedestrian offense, put up 460 yards, including 199 or 198 rushing yards on this Ohio State defense in Columbus a couple of weeks ago. That was 3 weeks ago. When Illinois is putting up that type of number, those type of numbers on your defense, I think that's got to be a red flag for the Buckeyes. Now, Ohio State looked great in that game in Iowa City, but, you know, Iowa's offense can be bottled up pretty easily. I think the big difference for me here, and the reason why I'm going to take the Hoosiers and the points, I'm going to wait to see if a four shows up because, look, I can get 3.5 today, tomorrow, before kickoff, whatever. 3.5's not going away. I don't have to grab it right now. I want to see if a four shows up. If what I'm hearing from the bookmakers is true, I think a four is going to show up. Every bookmaker is saying the biggest ticket count of college football this week, the most lopsided action is on Ohio State. By far, the most popular team in terms of bets is Ohio State. That's the most popular side. So I think you're going to see some fours pop up on this game. But the biggest difference for me is Kurt Cignetti is the best coach in college football right now, the sharpest guy. He's a home dog. He's getting more than a field goal against Ryan Day, who is sometimes a dunce. Right? How about the meltdown by the Buckeyes in the fourth quarter at Texas?
1: Got super complacent.
0: He did.
1: 20 points.
0: He blew the game. And you can't make mistakes when you're going up against Cignetti because he's not going to make any. He might make one a month, but it's going to be very rare when you see Cignetti make a mistake. He made a little one last week against Nebraska, which surprised me. But Cignetti is a home dog. I'm going to have to play the Hoosiers here. And, again, if you really care about the number, I don't know, some people might want to bet the money line. I'm going to wait to see if a four pops up here, but I'll be on the home dog there. And it's going to be kind of a home dog week for me in college football. I don't love these home dogs, but I like them enough to play them.
1: I think I predicted in July that on the October 15th episode of the VSiN College Football Betting Podcast, Matt Eumanns would be on BYU. And I know that I was looking at the VSiN Pro page earlier today, BYU plus 10.5 there for you. So knew that would be the case. I got a stat for you regarding BYU and that home dog role in just a moment. But first, let's hear from Kirk Cignetti, Matt, as he tries to figure out a way to bottle up the best player in college football, Jeremiah Smith.
2: He's making fast. That's all I know.
3: I play with 12 or 13, so we're up to speed, I guess. So, you know, he's a great player. He's playing at another level. They're moving him around. And, you know, they're doing a great job with him. So, you know, he's a wild guy. That's the only word I can think of when somebody asks me about him is wow. We got to do the best we can.
0: Number one thing you do when you're an opposing coach and you got a big game coming up is you praise every aspect of the team you're facing. Right,
1: I still remember
0: Ryan Day, man. He's one of the. But look at his record; it's impeccable. His records are incredible. We're going to have to bring our A game this week if we're going to have any chance against Ryan Day and this team. And Jeremiah Smith, maybe the best receiver in the history of college football. You could just go on and on.
1: Oh, of course,
0: yeah.
1: So what you got to do? I mean, that's the classic. Bill Belichick never gave any eloquent answers except what he was talking about the opposition.
0: Opponents.
1: Yeah, when he was talking about the folks that he was playing. That upcoming week, my favorite was, I think it was last year Indiana played Maryland.
0: The long snapper.
1: And Cignetti, we played it on the show. Cignetti went on and on about the kicker and the punter and the long snapper. It's like, okay. Indiana won that game, I don't know, by 50 or whatever it was. By the way, going back to the home dog, the home dog feel of the week. So you got Indiana catching 3.5 at home, and you got BYU catching 10.5. at home, and I went back and I looked this up. Kalani Sitake has been the head coach of BYU since 2016. He's been a home dog 15 times. He's 9-6 against the spread. Mm-hmm. Good, but not as startling. However, you bring it a little bit closer to where we are now, 2021, Matt. So last 5 years, they've been a home dog 7 times. 6-1 against the spread, 5 outright victories for BYU. So they have thrived in this role. Now, they haven't been a big dog at home like this. The biggest dog, they were a 25-point underdog to Oklahoma in 2023. That was a year where BYU was a bit down. Oklahoma was a top team, and they only lost that game by 7. So last year, they were a 3-point dog at home right around this time of the year to Utah, won that game 24-21. I remember this game vividly. 2 years ago, it was, I think, a Friday. It was either, I think it was the late.

0: late night Stormy game. I think Stormy was on Dave Fleming's crew at the time. They were playing Kansas State. You and I both love BYU that week, catching a touchdown. They won that game 38-9.
1: It did not go well for K-State and its Heisman candidate. Remember that?
0: Avery Johnson. He's still there. And he's still not a Heisman candidate.
1: No.
0: So, home dog week, and we're going to dive into a couple more, including a couple revenge spots. We've got a former quarterback, playing against his former team in the SEC. And how about Pat Fitzgerald, Matt, playing against his alma mater, the school that fired him? How much will that lead to the motivational side for Pat and no longer his Cats? Pat Spartans against the Cats of Northwestern. Coming up bottom of the hour, 5 minutes from now, the Canadian kid, Ian Cameron, is going to join us as we have a light slate of NHL action, a couple college football games, but you know the kid's going to have plays on everything. He joins us next.
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0: Alongside Matt Eumanns, I'm Tim Murray. Coming up in 30 minutes or so, Chavez Ravine, our game of the night, Dodgers and Brewers. We'll get some final analysis for you guys coming up in just a little bit. We're scheduled to be joined by the kid, Ian Cameron, in moments as well. We got a college football game about to start as we have two games on the college slate tonight, Matt. We have Kennesaw State and Missouri State. The Owls of Kennesaw State, a road favorite, and Western Kentucky at Sam Houston State. Before we know it, Matt, the NBA season will be upon us. Last night here in Las Vegas, hopefully none of you took the Lakers because they were up double digits at halftime and lost by 12.
1: That never happens in the NBA.
0: No, they're never.
1: A team blowing a big lead, wow. That's going to make Stanford Steve and SVP's bad beats for the week.
0: I don't think it did. No, okay. Maybe we'll make it next Monday. I don't know. Wasn't on this week, though. But we do have our NBA betting guide out right now. And I know Zach Cohen, JBT, the professor, a lot of others put in a lot of hard work. We got best bets galore, breakdowns of all 30 teams, predictions on their win totals, plus the NBA lottery changes and how those could impact win totals this year. So get your edge this NBA season with a full month of VSiN Pro for just $9.99, VSiN.com/subscribe, VSIN.com/subscribe. So while we await the kid, we will continue to get ready for the upcoming week when it comes to college football and the NFL. And Matt, haven't hit a bunch of week 6 of the NFL, but good start to the week as we've got Seattle on the road at Denver. Speaking of home dogs, we've got a Denver home dog. We've seen the dogs barking in prime time so far this year. Denver catching 2.5 at home, total sitting at 40.5. Early thoughts on Seattle at Denver tomorrow night.
1: I'm not surprised that the sharp money was on the Broncos as home dogs at 3, but now at 2.5, I wouldn't have any interest. I think that's just a numbers play. You're going to take the home dog, get a full field goal. And as Big Randy McKay said last night, you hope for some mile-high magic for the Broncos. I'm not going to be on the home dog here. I don't like the way this Denver team's playing. Obviously, the Chargers were so bad Sunday, they let the Broncos off the hook. Sean Payton calling plays has not made a difference. Bo Nix is really going to have to turn things around at quarterback. We've seen Drake May turn it around. We saw Jordan Love turn it around last week for the Packers. Bo Nix is going to have to play a lot better. And by the way, the Denver defense, which we bragged about a lot the last couple of years, right now ranks near the bottom of the league in a bunch of categories. So this is a home dog that I'm not going to play Thursday night in Denver.
0: Yeah, taking a look at the rest of the week 6 board, Matt, going up and down and some injuries. What about the home dog here in Vegas? The Raiders taking on the Buffalo Bills. Bills, short week. Crazy game. Get the victory against the Los Angeles Rams. I'm not really believers in letdown spots in the NFL. There is no travel advantage because, once again, Raiders are at home. But we'll talk more about that when we get there. But let's pivot to our guest right now. The Canadian kid, Ian Cameron, joins us courtesy of our Progressive Guest Line. Ian, always appreciate you jumping on. Let's jump right into our game of the night, which is NLCS Game 3. Milwaukee Brewers taking on the Dodgers. It'll be Blake Snell for the Dodgers, Gasser for the Brewers. Total sitting at 7.5 at most sports books. There is 1.7 out there. And there is the spread minus $1.75 or so on the Dodgers, plus money out there for the Brewers. What do you make of this game tonight in Los Angeles?
10: Well, I think the value is Milwaukee, and I know Blake Snell's a good pitcher and obviously is capable in a big postseason start of delivering the goods. But the Dodgers just aren't hitting. You know, Shohei Ohtani has looked like a shell of himself. It's a Robert Gasser for the Brewers has pitched very well. He's got a sub two ERA in his last seven starts. He did struggle against the Dodgers during the season, but I think right now with the way the Brewers are playing, I know there's a spot where you sit kind of say must win for the Dodgers. You can't go down 3-0 in this series. You're back home at Dodger Stadium, but this is a dare the Dodgers bats to start hitting bet for me. And, you know, the Brewers have looked like the better team in this

0: series in the first two games. The key is just keep this game close. You hope the Dodgers don't rock Gasser. Even if the Brewers struggle to hit Snell, this game's close in the latter stages. It's advantage Milwaukee. This is a bullpen that's given up one run in 28 innings pitched here in the postseason. So I think, again, the Dodgers overvalued from the beginning, in my opinion, in this series, because I like Milwaukee in both game one and game two. And I'm okay, even in a must-win spot for the Dodgers, taking the value with Milwaukee again. I honestly wouldn't be that shocked if it goes to 3-0 tonight.
1: Brewers plus 156, and the Canadian kid is on Milwaukee. L.A. over 7 at minus 130, right around that price tonight. How about college football on a Wednesday night? We got Kennesaw State, Sam Houston State, and actually, what are your plays on the sides and totals in the two college football games?
0: So, yeah, early in the week, I thought, Kennesaw State laying more than a field goal. I was not interested. Now that it's come down a bit, I have the small bet on Kennesaw here. They aren't as good necessarily always on the road as they are at home, but mm-hmm. Missouri State team, kind of a disappointment on offense. It's been a struggle for Casey Woods and kind of disappointing because he comes from the Rhett Lashley school. You would think the offense would have been great for this team, but he's been going back and forth between two quarterbacks that I just have not been impressed with when I've watched this team, whether it's Skylar Locklear. How many years do we have to give this guy a chance in college to show he's any good? And he never does. And then, of course, you got Henry Beal in the fourth. So they're just back and forth, quarterback musical chairs. I still think Kennesaw is the better team. It's not easy to win these road games in the middle of the week, you know, in these Conference USA Sun Belt MAC games through the week. But I think Kennesaw is the value now below a field goal. The one I like the most is Sam Houston. I like Sam Houston plus 1.5 against Western Kentucky. I just don't think Western Kentucky's that good this year. Tisdale, the quarterback, hasn't been great. Their defense has struggled at times. And I thought Sam Houston State, well, last year was terrible for Phil Longo. This year, I wouldn't say they're great, but they've definitely made strides. They were only down by 7 against Texas Tech at halftime earlier this year. They've had some decent showings. They gave Troy a tough game. They gave Tulsa a very tough game as well earlier this year. So I think they're making progress, and I think they can take advantage here in a home spot in tonight against a Western Kentucky team that's just not as good, a Hilltoppers team that's 0-4 straight up, 1-3 against the spread. Their one Conference USA road game was a disaster. New Mexico State's not a great team by any stretch, and Western Kentucky got blown out 34-13 just a couple weeks ago by New Mexico State. So I like the spot, like the price. Think Sam Houston State gets the win.
1: Ian Cameron, host of the Ice Guys podcast at Bobano Bets. All right, the clock is ticking fast here. So I'm going to ask you, give me a top play or two for you for college football on Saturday.
0: It's an interesting college football board on Saturday for sure. I think when we go to the games tomorrow night, there's a couple that I like for Thursday. I like UAB. I just don't think East Carolina is that good. Now, I know they finally switched the quarterback from Mitch. Mitch Griffiths was terrible. I have no idea how he ended up back in college or as a starting quarterback in college football. And they did go to Emory Williams, but I like UAB as a home dog. We already saw what they did against Navy, you know, earlier in conference play. And I just don't know if I trust East Carolina here on the road as road favorites to get the job done. So UAB plus 5.5. And I actually have to give Chris Mortensen's son, Alex, credit. I mean, just a really tough situation to come in here to take over at UAB with how disastrous the Trent Dilfer regime went. And this team's competitive and they're capable of it, especially against mediocre competition. So I like UAB there Thursday night. It's a high total, but I did bet the over with Colorado State, Texas State. I'm not convinced firing the defensive coordinator midway through the game for Colorado State is going to fix the defense. I think it's more a personnel problem that Jim Mora Jr. has with that defense. And Texas State's not a great defensive team either. Both offenses, to me, are the superior units. You've got teams that are in the top 20 in pace. So should be a lot of points there with Colorado State and with Texas State. Moving over to Friday, I like Washington Purdue over the total a little bit as well. I was looking to bet Purdue. I've been fading Washington a lot. I was on Iowa last week. I'm just not sure I'm ready to lay more than a field goal with Purdue as much as I think they can win this game. I think the over could be the better look. Mm-hmm. I think for Washington, their offense hasn't been good. Purdue's defense hasn't always been good either. So this could be an opportunity for Washington offensively to come through with a better performance. And I like the Purdue offense. So Washington's defense has been way down. So I think that game can go over the total.
2: All right, quickly, 45 seconds. We got a game puck drop moments away from the nation's capital, Capitals and Canadiens. Anything for you on this game?
0: Over 6.5, I think, is what.

0: that I would look at. I lean Washington too, but I don't love the idea of Charlie Lindgren being the goaltender. He's a drop off from Logan Thompson, their number one goalie. But I like the spot. They're off a loss after last night. Montreal's off a win. So I lean Capitals. I think the over is probably the better look because Washington actually does not have great defensive metrics. And Montreal goalie Jakub Dobish, who was great last year, he's got a 4.4 goals against average. So I think both teams could find their way to scoring some goals and having some good production tonight. So over for me there.
1: All right, before the buzzer, that game just about to start in Washington, D.C., over 6.5 a play for the Canadian kid. Ian, always appreciate your insight. Best of luck with your bets tonight. We'll talk to you soon.
0: Good to be with you guys. Enjoy the weekend. We'll talk soon.
1: There he is. Ian Cameron giving us his favorite plays for tonight. He does like the Brewers. He likes the over as well in Dodgers-Brewers. We'll talk more about that game as it is about 20, 30 minutes away from starting at Chavez Ravine. That's Matt Humans. I'm Tim Murray. It is VSiN Primetime.
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9: 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I'm John Hansen. 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

0: So he does like the over in tonight's Canadiens Capitals game. He also likes Sam Houston State, which is a best bet for me. I do like the Bearcats with a K. Played them on the money line at even money if you want to take the points. +1.5 out there in the betting market. Matt, we do have our game of the night starting in about 20 minutes or so. Shohei Ohtani in the lineup, batting sixth. What do you expect, if anything, from last year's MVP?
1: I don't expect much, especially against the lefty Gasser, because he was looked hopeless against left-handed pitching. 3-for-20 with 7 strikeouts, only 3 walks in the postseason. It's amazing to think about. And I know he's been battling injuries, and I think when the Dodgers' season ends in disappointment, the stories are going to come out like they usually do. Ohtani was crippled by injuries. He could barely move. His knee was hurt. So, but you know, you're going to get all this stuff. You're going to hear all this stuff about how beat up these players were, whether you want to believe it or not. Ohtani has been injured. He has not been the same guy. I'm not expecting a whole lot from him. But again, he's been like almost Superman throughout his career. You know, if it's Ohtani bobblehead night, he hits a homer. If the Dodgers, you know, need a 2-run shot in the ninth to win the game, he typically hits it. I just don't expect that. I think he's run out of magic right now, and I would not bet on it. I do think the Dodgers win tonight. And, again, that's a square bet if you're going to make it. You get away about $160. But tonight is the only time I would bet the Dodgers in this series, because I think Milwaukee might even make quick work of the Dodgers in this series, Tim. Could be like a 5-gamer if the Dodgers get tonight, or Milwaukee closes it out in 6. I wish I had bet more. I just basically made a 1-unit play on the Brewers +140 to win the series. I wish I had bet a lot more on it, because I'm a lot stronger that Milwaukee's going to win this series now than I was, obviously, before they went up 2-0. But even if the Dodgers win tonight, I might make another bet on Milwaukee to win the series.
0: That's what I was going to ask you, Matt, is what do you think this price comes down to if the Dodgers win tonight? So right now, this series price is Brewers -285. I'm using DraftKings, so somewhere in that ballpark. You've got the Dodgers +235. The Dodgers win tonight, they'll be a favorite in game 4. What does this number come down to? And yeah, would that be a spot where you'd look to reinvest in the Brewers?
1: I might. Yeah, I've been thinking about that.
0: I know everything's price dependent, obviously.
1: It depends on the price and kind of depends on what happens in this game tonight, right? We'll just see how it plays out. But what do you think a fair series price is? If Milwaukee loses tonight, Milwaukee drops to like -170 to win the series?
0: Think it goes that low? I don't know.
1: I'll just knock a dollar off the price. It is the Dodgers we're talking
0: about.
1: That
0: is true.
1: Here.
0: Yeah. I mean, it's the highest power rated team, a team that was around even money at times to win the pennant during the season.
1: Let's say the Dodgers win tonight's game 8-2.
0: Okay.
1: Right? That might have even more of an impact on the price. You say, well, the Dodgers are back. You're going to, people just, their opinions change with the wind. And the Dodgers win a blowout tonight. You're going to hear a lot of that talk. The Dodgers got their swagger back. Whatever. I don't know.
0: We will see.
1: Don't overreact.
0: Well, that's the beauty of sports betting is to react to the overreactions, right?
1: You want to take advantage of the overreactions in the market, yeah.
0: Yeah. I mean, I know it's one example just came to my mind. Michigan-Oklahoma, week 2, right? Everybody threw Michigan in the trash can. Oh, they stink. They can't beat Western Michigan. They got lucky. Yeah. They go from a favorite to a 5.5-point underdog. They win the game outright. All right, Matt, let's hear from tonight's starter in Blake Snell. He was phenomenal against the Brewers last year. 8 scoreless innings with 10 strikeouts in game 1 of the NLCS. But after that, struggled a bit in the World Series. Didn't have his best stuff, Matt, earlier this postseason against the Atlanta Braves. Here's tonight's starter, Blake Snell.
2: I watch all their interviews. I notice how they talk. A lot of one-on-one competition is like a key for them. And even the way that Pat talks and how he talks to the team is way different than last year. So I understand that. And yeah, I mean, your goal is to, you know, how do you counter that? And how do you get them into a place, you know, a different place? I think they're in a good spot now. Especially being up 2-0, but, you know, adversity hits, and that's when thoughts start racing.
0: That's Blake Snell on the Brewers' mentality as he gets ready to face the Brewers, a team that he dominated a year ago, but certainly a much different feel right now, Matt. A year ago, he goes into that game.

0: 1 in Milwaukee. He's flawless, 8 scoreless, and now the Dodgers on a rocket ship to sweep that series. Now you're down 0-2, so it's a little bit more of a pressure-packed spot, if you will, for Blake Snell tonight. And as you mentioned, an ERA north of 6 in his last 3 postseason starts, 2 in the World Series, and then 1 against the Braves earlier this postseason.
1: Blake Snell can be very volatile. I mean, he could be incredible tonight, or he could get bombed, and I would expect he's going to be pretty good tonight. That's why I don't want to bet Milwaukee in this specific game. I think Blake Snell will step up and pitch well against the Brewers tonight. But, again, nothing's really going to change my mind. No matter what happens tonight, I'm going to stick with my opinion here that the Brewers are going to win this series. Dodgers are going down. Three-peat's not going to happen. Tim, feels like we talked about it all summer, right?
0: Yep.
1: We kept saying, Dodgers are not going to win it.
0: Do we bet the no? And then bet the field?
1: And then they started to get hot in August and September, and their pitching's healthy, and Will Smith, the catcher, comes back, and you say, well, the Dodgers look like they are going to win it again. That's what a lot of people said. I think somebody, I believe Dustin Sweetelson tweeted that out, didn't he, like 10 days ago?
0: What did he tweet out?
1: Well,
0: he tweets a lot of things.
1: I think he said something like, well, it's over. Dodgers going to do it again. You can see it. Something like that. I have to ask the big Swede when he comes in tonight. Is he coming in tonight?
0: Yeah, he'll be on. 11 o'clock. He'll have the aftermath of Brewers-Dodgers. He'll be here.
1: Well, there's a show after us. That's why I don't know if we're going to see him, right?
0: We'll see. We'll see, Dustin. We'll chat it up before he jumps on these airwaves. We do have a best bet over at VSiN.com that has just come in, a player prop from Wes Reynolds, Robert Gasser, over 11.5 outs. So he is on the over. Wes is logged that over at VSiN.com. So once again, I said, I'm not a big player prop guy. Would have leaned towards the under. Wes is like, nah, I'm going to go over. So I am not going to play that prop. Jensen Lewis, couple plays for him, Matt. He has the under tonight, under 7.5. And he also has a 3-leg prop. How about this from our guy, Jensen? He is rolling with Robert Gasser over, which Wes is on as well. Mm-hmm. Andrew Vaughn over a hit, run, or RBI. And then Joey Ortiz over a hit, run, or RBI as well. A couple of plays from VSiN Jolt as well. Blake Snell under 14.5 outs. The under tonight, so they are going with Jensen on that, and Andy Páez over 1.5 hits, run, and RBI. So some plays over at VSiN.com. You know, a spark plug, Matt, for this Brewers team has been David Hamilton, the speedster. Every time he gets on base, you feel like he's going to steal second, and sure enough, he has really shown that so far throughout this postseason, Matt. And now he's asked about the mindset as they head out to Los Angeles with a 2-0 series lead.
2: I feel like we're coming into this game like it's game one. You know, we feel like 2-0, anything can happen. And, we're coming in here with fresh minds and, you know, trying to start like it's a fresh game, fresh series.
0: You know, David Hamilton, to me, epitomizes of what Cody Decker talked about last night.
1: Yeah.
0: Why Pat Murphy's so good is, you know, he was joking about he was saying that he takes the junk from other teams, if you will, and turns them into to good ball players. And, you know, David Hamilton, a guy that played in Boston the last 3 years. Last year, hit .198. This year, hits .248, Matt. Steals 30 bases. And now he's a key cog here for the Milwaukee Brewers in this postseason. He's 3-for-7 with 2 stolen bases already in this postseason. Yes, they have some big name team players. Excuse me. They have the Cy Young winner, soon to be, in Jacob Mizorowski. They've got a former MVP in Christian Yelich. Wild Bill behind the plate is a big-time player. But they got these other pieces, Matt, that they just find holes. And, you know, Andrew Vaughn was a guy that the White Sox cast off, and he's been a key cog for the Brewers for a season plus here.
1: Well, they do what the Yankees don't do. They play very sound, fundamental baseball, complementary baseball. The Rays and the Rays and the Brewers are very similar in the way they play. And, of course, Milwaukee won 103 games and Tampa Bay won 98. And there's a chance that's going to be our World Series matchup. Tim, tell us about the Average Joe contest on Friday night.
0: Well, we got a big incentive this week in the Edge Boost Average Joe contest. 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It is free. You have nothing to lose, folks. And $2,000 on the line this week.
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10: 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Don't miss it. 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
1: Well, if you are wondering, Matt, Derek Jeter, Big Poppy, and Alex Rodriguez all pick the Dodgers tonight. 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
2: I would laugh, but if I were on that panel, I'd pick the Dodgers.